0: ever-expanding potential of the American dream.
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2: We're in this continuous growth process of learning about who we are as a country, learning about our history, sharing our history, and growing from that point.
3: They didn't know what the future would be, but many hoped they'd get the chance to fly and fight in the air.
0: History, rooted in the legacy of the Tuskegee Airmen, continuing to soar.
2: The main thing I love about America is our diversity. And I love how beautiful our country is. We're a beautiful country and a powerful one that tries to set the standard. We don't always meet it, but our effort is to try to set the standard for the rest of the world.
4: Thank you, as always, for watching Top Story. I'm Hallie Jackson in Washington. Stay right there. We've got more news on the way.

0: Hey there, I'm Gadi Schwartz, and we start tonight with more than 170 million people under heat alerts nationwide. Some cities already feeling temperatures above 100 degrees, and it's only expected to get worse. Forecasters are warning it could hit record-breaking demand for U.S. power grids heading into the holiday weekend. And while millions are trying to escape the outdoors, the heat and dry conditions are fueling fires across several states out west, like the Aspen Acres fire, exploding in size in just a few hours. It is now burning through more than 28,000 acres, prompting evacuations. And take a look at this, a Ring camera capturing a home surrounded by flames within just a few minutes. Out in Utah, that Cottonwood fire we told you about yesterday, that is still only 4% contained, leaving some with nothing. Listen.
1: It was moving pretty quick. It was very quick. It sounded like a freight train. It was unreal. It was surreal.
2: And you lost everything.
1: Absolutely everything.
0: And what you see here is all that was left of the RV, but we're going to take you more to their story in just a second. Now let's bring in Dana Griffin, who's following those fires from Beaver, Utah, where, Dana, it looks like those smoke plumes behind you are really flaring up.
2: Absolutely, got it. We even saw some flames over this ridge just a moment ago. There are windy conditions. There are temperature changes starting at the end of this week, heading into next week. That is a concern for officials here at the Cottonwood Fire in Beaver, Utah, where they have it at 4% containment, but there is still a concern as there is shifts in the weather. Today, residents got to return home to assess the damage for the first time, and we met a couple, Jim Stetler and Cindy Abbott. They manage about six campgrounds on the mountain behind me, and they lost everything. Listen to their evacuation story.
3: It was surreal. It was terrifying and a little beautiful all at the same time, because the sun was starting to set and it was just crazy. What you're thinking, like, this is tragic, but oh my God, what a sight.
1: You could smell the smoke and it was just a big plume because the fire was raging so hot.
2: Dozens of cabins and condos we know have been burned, according to the Eagle Point Resort. And then also in Colorado, where the Aspen Acres fire is burning, it's burned some 23,000 acres at least. It is not contained. We know hundreds of people had to be evacuated. And we've also learned tonight that 150 structures have been destroyed there. We saw fast moving flames fueled by 100 mile per hour winds. And it's just a major concern for crews as they try to stamp out these flames as quickly as possible. Gadi.
0: Yeah, it's hard to understand the size and the scope there. I mean, crews across the Southwest are already pretty strapped. What's the biggest challenge that they're going to be up against this as we head into the holidays here?
2: Exactly. So it's going to be the temperature increase, which are going to create drier conditions, and also the potential for more winds that are fueling these fires. The governors in both Utah and Colorado are also reminding people to be mindful as they celebrate this holiday weekend, because they don't want to start new fires. And also there's a challenge of people who might try to intentionally start fires. Gadi, there's a New Mexico man who is now under arrest for allegedly starting a fire in Jefferson County, Colorado. Officials here releasing his mugshot. They say that luckily a deputy was nearby with a fire extinguisher and was able to put out those flames before they spread. But officials are warning people to be careful. And here in Utah, most fireworks are actually banned until after the 4th of July. Gadi?
0: Yeah, great idea. Dana Griffin, thank you so much. Now let's bring in meteorologist Bill Cairns with the latest on the forecast. Bill?
4: Gadi, it's been another very active day in Utah and especially Colorado with these fires. The wind has been up, especially right along the Four Corner region here. And actually, on the visible satellite imagery from earlier today, you can actually see the smoke. Now, there's also all the puffy white clouds. Those are cumulus clouds, some showers and thunderstorms mixed in. But where it kind of looks like a hazy gray, like this is a big smoke plume coming off this fire just to the northwest of Blanding. This fire just to the south of Montrose, you can see a huge plume mixed in with the cumulus clouds. And the fire that's gotten a lot of attention in the last 24 hours has been this Aspen Acres fire. This fire was the one that started yesterday, consumed up to 28,000 acres rapidly. They said wind gusts were up to 100 miles per hour. They couldn't even put aerial assets on it because when they dropped the fire retardant in the water, it just wasn't going where they were aiming because of the winds. And it consumed 155 structures. And there's still evacuations in place because of that blaze. So as we head towards tomorrow, we're shrinking the area of greatest, you know, critical fire risk, but it's still in the same area, this Four Corner region, northern Arizona, New Mexico, Colorado, and Utah. And so this area is dry, it's windy, and it's going to be a danger right through the holiday weekend. And that's why they banned fireworks in Utah. And also, you know, highly suggested in Colorado, you don't use them either. Back to the heat. This is the story as we go throughout the next couple days on the East Coast. Today was about the peak of it for many areas of the Central Plains. Now the heat is going to be shifting to the East Coast. Along with it, some really brutal humidity. The air is kind of what we call air you could wear. That's what's happening now in areas of like Illinois. So Chicago today felt like 106 at one point. Tomorrow should feel like 103. The worst of this, Nashville to Memphis, Jackson, Tennessee, all the way down through Jackson, Mississippi, numerous locations here will feel above 110. And even for areas of the South, when it feels hotter than 110 in the shade, that's some really hot stuff. So then by the time we get to Thursday, we start to push it into areas like New York. New York's expecting a temperature of 102 degrees. That'll be the hottest since 2012, almost 14 years. And then we could do two 100-degree days in a row in New York, possibly even Saturday for the 4th. D.C. looks like 102 to 101. Notice a cooling trend, though. Chicago all the way through Ohio. I say cool. It's just not quite 100. Maybe it's only in the 90s. And this is the heat index values, and this is when it starts getting dangerous. Day after day of the heat index like this. Look at D.C., 106, 107 on Saturday. Sunday, 110. So we're talking a multi-day event. As far as the fireworks go, really not expecting many problems. We'll have hit and miss showers, but that's very typical. Most of them should be gone by the time for the big show after sunset. So Gotti, all eyes on the fires and that heat, which isn't going anywhere.
0: Sure is, Bill Cairns. Thank you so much. Meanwhile, historic news out of Washington, D.C. today. In a 6-3 vote, the Supreme Court rejecting President Trump's bid to end birthright citizenship and upholding the 14th Amendment as it's been understood for more than a century. Now, quick refresher here. It reads, all persons born or naturalized in the United States and subject to the jurisdictions thereof are citizens of the United States and of the state wherein they reside. Now, in the majority opinion, Chief Justice John Roberts writing, the framers of the 14th Amendment extended that promise to every freeborn person in this land. We keep that promise today. Trump dealt this massive blow, but insisting on social media that this is not the end of the road. Quote, we can easily make it up in Congress through legislation with the support of the president that has now been determined during this process. No long and unwieldy constitutional amendment is necessary. And that wasn't the only big ruling out of the Supreme Court today. SCOTUS also weighing in on transgender athletes and campaign finance limits. Let's bring in our panel to tackle all of this. Misty Maris, NBC News legal analyst, and Zachary Shemtaub, executive editor of the SCOTUS blog. Great to see you both. Thank you so much for being with us. Let's start with the birthright citizenship. Here's how the Speaker of the House reacted to the news real fast.
5: Some are implying that or suggesting that it may require a constitutional amendment, and as you know, that is a large undertaking. But clearly, birthright citizenship has been abused.
0: Okay, Misty, how much of a blow is this ruling to Trump's immigration agenda, and is there any legal avenue or legislative avenue for Trump to take here?
6: Well, so now the Supreme Court has reaffirmed what has been the law since 1868, saying that birthright citizenship stays in place, interpreting the critical language and subject to the jurisdiction thereof to mean that individuals who are born on U.S. soil are citizens. Now, Gotti, where we're hearing what the speaker just said, as well as Trump in a post on Truth Social today, talking about whether or not there could be legislation, is really mirroring something Justice Kavanaugh, who agreed with the outcome of the case, but for a different reason. Kavanaugh said the only reason this executive order is illegal is because it's at odds with legislation. The Naturalization Act of 1940 and 1952, not because it violates the 14th Amendment. So that is the avenue that I believe they're referring to say that this could be changed by legislation that Congress could act. And that seems to be what's being parroted by the president today on Truth Social.
0: And Zachary, usually when we hear a 6-3 decision, it's usually an indication of the conservative nature of the court. And yet today is a little bit different. What does this ruling tell us about how the court sees not just this, but presidential power beyond?
7: So it shows you that the court is complicated. It's very common to say that there's this 6-3 ideological split with the Republican appointees on one side and the Democrat appointees on the other. This case shows that that is not always the case, even in major decisions like this one, where you had in the majority Justice Barrett and Chief Justice Roberts, and then Kavanaugh also voting along with them, although on different grounds. And then in the dissent, you had Thomas, Alito, and Gorsuch. So if anything, this shows that it's not a court that on every decision and major decisions as well are just going to agree to expand presidential power or agree with President Trump.
0: And yet, Misty, the high court also upheld state laws that ban trans girls and women from competing in school athletic teams. Break that down for us, because that's the old 6-3 that we're used to, right?
6: Right. So we had two states that had laws banning trans individuals from competing on women's and girls sports teams. And the court found that those laws did not violate Title IX, which prevents discrimination based on gender in federally funded educational institutions, as well as under the 14th Amendment, the Equal Protection Clause. And so, Gotti, what this does is pave the way for some 27 states around the country who now have the green light to move forward with similarly structured statutes relating to that issue. So the court did find in favor of the states on that one.
0: And Zachary, the court also struck down that 25-year-old decision that limited political party spending, right? What are the details of that decision, and what kind of impacts could we see in November?
7: Incredibly complicated, as all campaign finance decisions are. So this was a challenge to a federal law limiting the amount of money that political parties can spend in coordination with a candidate for office. So the court said that that violated the First Amendment and, in fact, overturned a previous decision in doing that. So basically loosened the gates more in terms of campaign spending. And then you had a very passionate dissent from Justice Kagan saying that this is going to usher in opportunities for quid pro quo corruption that the contribution limits here were meant to check. The majority had a very different view and said that, no, these could be handled in other ways. In terms of the implications, right now, it's hard to say. Obviously, it will lead to more spending, especially with the political parties. But in terms of the ultimate impact that will have, it's very hard to predict, although we will certainly see in the next few months as we rev up for the midterms.
0: Yeah, only time will tell. Misty Maris, Zachary Shinkop, thank you so much for being with us.
7: Thank you.
0: And now to the very confusing intersection of crypto and politics. The president releasing his financial disclosures for 2025 today. And among the standouts, Trump reported more than $1 billion in income from his crypto businesses last year. NBC's Gabe Gutierrez has the latest.
8: Yeah, Gotti, the president reported earning at least $1.2 billion in 2025 from crypto and meme coin related businesses. Now, that includes more than $588 million from sales by World Liberty Financial. That's the crypto firm whose co-founders include the president and his sons. Now, Gotti, the Trump administration has loosened restrictions on the crypto industry, but tonight, the White House insists that this is not a conflict of interest and that the president's actions have been, quote, in the best interest of the American people. Now, this financial disclosure is 927 pages. That is significantly longer than last year's. And the Trump organization is telling NBC News tonight that the breadth and depth of this filing further underscores our commitment to transparency. Now, Gotti, there were a couple other things that stood out in these filings. They show hundreds of stock sales and purchases in companies as wide-ranging as Eli Lilly, Live Nation, Paramount Skydance, and also NBC's parent company, Comcast. Now, the sale proceeds are only listed in ranges and not specific amounts, so we don't have exact totals, but some notable large purchases are Meta, for example, which was worth $250,000 to $500,000, and also NVIDIA, which was worth $1 to $5 million. Now, Gotti, there were also some perks listed as well under gifts and travel reimbursements, including 10 Super Bowl tickets worth $50,000, 10 U.S. Open tickets worth $25,000, and also 10 FIFA World Cup final tickets worth $15,000. Oh, and Gotti, the liability section also includes an active American Express card that the president apparently pays towards monthly. Got it.
0: Very interesting. Gabe Gutierrez at the White House. Gabe, thank you. And turning now to people headed to the polls tonight in Colorado, progressives looking to build on last week's momentum, maybe in New York. And that means a lot more old guard versus up and comers hoping to unseat several more establishment Democrats. Let's bring in the one, the only Steve Kornacki, who has more on the Colorado elections from the big board. So, Steve, polls close in less than an hour. What's it looking like for the establishment there?
9: Yeah, I mean, look, this is an interesting race here in this first district in Colorado, Democratic primary. We're talking about the city of Denver here. We're talking about an overwhelmingly Democratic district. And with DeGette, we're talking about a congresswoman who's been very much a progressive on the left of her party for 30 years, first elected back in 1996. So this challenger really is coming from the far left here. Mayla Quiroz, you know, has been backed by the Democratic Socialists of America. She has made criticism, attacks on Israel a big part of her campaign here. Very similar message to what we saw Democratic Socialists, they call themselves, in New York City have success with in some primaries there last week. And this district, Gotti, this first district, demographically and politically, is pretty similar territory to what we saw in some of those New York City districts. So it worked there, and Quiroz, Mayla Quiroz here, is testing whether it can work in Denver against a 30-year incumbent, Diana DeGette. There's certainly been indications here from DeGette that she knows she's got a real race on her hand.
0: Yeah, New York and Denver are such worlds apart, so we'll see what happens there. What about the governor and the Senate races? What do those look like right now?
9: Yeah, so same kind of dynamic here in the Senate race, although it's the statewide primary. It's not just playing out in Denver, so different political terrain here. And it's a question, right? Julie Gonzalez running, again, similar message that we're talking about with Quiroz in that congressional district. She is trying to oust incumbent Senator John Hickenlooper in the Democratic primary here. Hickenlooper, first elected back in 2020, a former governor. Before that, really, you know, not much polling here. It's kind of a mystery how much of an appetite there is out there statewide for the kind of message that Gonzalez is running on. So take a look first in that first congressional district. If Quiroz is having big success there, then the next question becomes, is that extending statewide? This is where you would then look. And then and the governor's race here, an interesting dynamic in the Democratic primary, because this is another incumbent senator, Michael Bennett, longtime United States senator, trying to become the governor, and he's facing stiff opposition in the primary from the state attorney general, Phil Weiser. Weiser has tried to run against Bennett as being a Washington insider, a Washington vet. The unpopularity of the national leadership of the Democratic Party with Democratic voters, we've seen this in polling. Weiser is trying to make that an issue as he goes against Bennett in the Democratic primary for governor.
0: Steve Kornacki at the big board. Steve, thank you. And turning now to the world of basketball and some sad news for a lot of Angelinos today. LeBron James, he announced he's not going to be returning to the Lakers next season. LeBron's 8 years on the team included an all-star selection in every year, breaking the all-time NBA scoring record, and then that COVID championship and the finals MVP back in 2020. And after all we have been through today, he writes, "Oh, truly an honor to wear the purple and yellow." And then that's really it. Like, there's no where to next, no who his new team is going to be. We're just left hanging with that. And right now, all bets are on as to where he might land next. Let's bring in Morgan Chesky to talk about this huge move in the sports world. So, Morgan, how's Lakers Nation holding up tonight?
10: I think they're going to be okay. You know, I think no offense to LeBron, but everyone saw the handwriting on the wall to some degree. I think that there was a group of people that certainly thought that he could retire as a Laker, Gotti. But then there's also people that say, you know, LeBron has some left in the tank. He's looking at his four championships. Who's to say he's not looking at Michael Jordan's six and wondering, where can I pick up another championship or two? All that to say, the only person who can really answer that is LeBron right now. And aside from that, thank you to Laker Nation. That's really all he he's saying right now. So, you know, he brought L.A. a championship back in 2020. And from the organization to Magic Johnson, everyone has been wildly appreciative and thankful for his last 8 seasons in the purple and gold.
0: Yeah, that's what they're saying very publicly today. And meanwhile, Polymarket is saying something completely different.
10: Of course.
0: Like Polymarket right now, they're saying the Golden State Warriors, that is like a I-5 betrayal here in California, right?
10: That's a good point. Now, I mean, it would be a short road trip just to the Bay Area. And there are the odds right there, 48% to the Golden State. This is what makes Golden State so intriguing here, Gotti, is the fact that you have not just a relationship, but a friendship between their future Hall of Famer, Steph Curry. And that has been a longstanding relationship between these two players. Consider this. Back when he was playing for the Olympics on the Olympic team, who was that coach? Steve Kerr, head coach of the Warriors. And he's also friends with Draymond Green. So there is some kind of
0: started, huh?
10: Some chemistry that's already in play. All that to say, there's been rumors that, you know, hey, a return to Cleveland where his career began, or potentially even the Miami Heat where he went in that infamous announcement back in 2010. Of course, as you can see, you know, Spurs, Knicks rounding out the potential landing spots, likely just because they're considered, you know, two contenders, both in the West and the East. And LeBron, if he's going to be joining a team, I mean, it's always nice to be joining a contender, right?
0: Well, it's not just LeBron. It's also like Bronny, the basketball not fall far from the LeBron tree here. Mm-hmm. Is he going to stick with the Lakers, or is he going to follow in the father's footsteps here? Like, what? Do we know anything about what's going on there?
10: I think this is my favorite wrinkle of this entire development today, because, you know, kudos to LeBron for looking for a next chapter here. But what about his son's next chapter? Gotti, as of yesterday, that was the trade deadline in the NBA. Yesterday passes, everyone wakes up today. That means that Bronny has a $2.2 million contract secured for the upcoming season. The Lakers cannot basically jeopardize that paycheck to him. Today is the day that we hear LeBron's announcement.
0: Wow.
10: So coincidental timing or protective father looking after his son's
0: payday?
10: All
0: of a sudden, there's 2.2 million reasons that I don't feel too bad for him.
10: Thank you
0: so much,
10: Thanks,
0: Morgan. Scotty. And don't go anywhere. Coming up next, a train derailment in Pennsylvania leading to a shelter in place for people in that area. What we're learning there. Plus, stunning images from Venezuela as crews continue to rescue people, even babies and pets. Miracles still happening after this week's devastating earthquakes. The latest ahead, so stay tuned.

0: Hey, welcome back. Here are some other headlines we are watching tonight. People in a Pennsylvania town were warned to stay inside after a train derailed earlier. At least 13 cars derailed this afternoon in Bensalem Township. Now, officials were initially concerned about hazardous materials. No leaks were found, and it's not clear yet what caused that derailment. Fortunately, no one was hurt. In Texas, two sisters and their friend were arrested after allegedly stabbing a 32-year-old woman to death. Police identified the suspects after a confrontation was caught on camera. All three women are being held on a $5 million bail. And the victim also leaves behind five children. On Long Island, two people are dead and 20 people are hurt after a coach bus crashed and flipped. That bus hit two cars, causing it to flip and strike two more oncoming cars. The bus driver and the passenger were killed. An investigation on what happened is ongoing. And early this morning, firefighters fought a five-alarm fire at a Wisconsin elementary school. That fire quickly escalated to the entire building. Officials say the school does not have sprinklers, and the cause of the blaze is under investigation. And Serena Williams was back at Wimbledon today. This comes 4 years after she says she was moving away from tennis. She lost against 20-year-old Australian Maya Joint, but don't fret, she'll be partnering with her big sis, Venus Williams, in the Wimbledon's doubles competition. And let's head to Venezuela now, where pictures and the stories coming out of the country after last week's earthquake continue to be absolutely heartbreaking. Government officials say over 1,900 people have been killed. Hundreds of coffins have been lined up at a port being used as a temporary morgue for quake victims. And family members are still trying to identify loved ones. Tens of thousands of people are still missing, with some estimates by the UN hitting 50,000. It comes as time is running out to find survivors trapped under all that rubble. But there are some glimmers of hope, like this one. This is where cameras caught the moment. Rescuers pulled out a woman named Diana Patino and her 18-day-old son, Juan David, from the rubble after being trapped for over 32 hours. And there was also this small dog named Giselle who was pulled out to safety, showering her rescuer kisses after his team heard her bark through the rubble. But the aftershocks, they continue to rattle the region, the shock sending people screaming into the streets and complicating rescue efforts. Reporter Ana Vanessa Herrero is on the ground in Caracas.
1: Yes, I am here in Caracas, in one of the improvised shelters where thousands of people affected by the earthquakes are trying to survive, trying to understand what to do next. Here, in what used to be a recreational park, people are trying to understand what the protocol might be. They are telling me that they have not had any kind of response from the central government, and this is bringing a lot of criticism around the lack of information that the government is giving those affected. Here, everywhere you look, everywhere you go, you can find someone that has a family member, a loved one, a daughter, a brother, underneath the pile of debris that where rescuers are still trying to look for survivors, especially in Ground Zero. A lot of people coming in and out of this area, a lot of volunteers, people here on the ground saying that they are surviving thanks to volunteers who help them with anything they can, water, food, medicines, doctors coming here to take care of the patients, and also those who are here to just play with children and try to bring a little bit of joy. The situation, they tell me, is extremely complicated for them. They have no idea what they're going to do next. A lot of stories unfolding just here, and this is one of the many sites where those affected are staying. The government has not been clear on whether they're going to move all of them to one place controlled by the central government, or if they're going to allow them to stay. But again, the criticism surrounding the government goes to the point where they have not handled the situation correctly, and now thousands are sleeping here without any kind of protection from this crazy weather that might affect them even more. Back to you.
0: That's the last thing they need right now. Thank you so much, Vanessa. For more on this earthquake, let's bring in NBC's Camila Bernal. Camila, we're seeing those heartbreaking images. I know time is starting to, I mean, it has been running out for survivors, and yet they are still very much treating this as rescue operation, right?
2: I think they're actually treating it in two ways. There are some areas in the disaster zone where people do believe that there are still people alive under the rubble. And if you talk to a lot of the family members, they're going to tell you, we're hoping and praying for a miracle. I've spoken to Venezuelans here who have told me, I will not lose my faith. They are going to find them alive, right? But then there are also some rescuers who are being a little more realistic and saying this is a recovery mission. So it sort of depends who you ask. And we're seeing the death toll just increase every single day. We're up to nearly, 2,000 people. That's a lot of people who are dead and tens of thousands who are still missing. So again, it just depends who you ask, because the Venezuelan people who have their family members and loved ones still unaccounted for have not lost hope, although the reality is that all experts say that after those 72 critical hours, first hours, the clock is ticking and the odds are against you, essentially.
3: Yeah, we're still holding on to hope. When we're talking about that 10,000 or more than 10,000 number of missing, just thinking about that wide scale of damage, are we talking about thousands more potentially dead here, or is this a communication issue, or is this just a government not giving adequate information because of everything that they're dealing with? 10,000 is such a scary number when we're talking about how many people are still missing.
2: Well, and it's, the 10,000 is also an estimate from the UN. They believe that 10,000 people will likely be the death toll. So we're getting close to 2,000. The UN is preparing for about 10,000 because there are so many people who are missing. That is sort of the estimate that the UN gave yesterday. And yes, there are plenty of issues with the Venezuelan government. And again, it also depends who you talk to. But I have heard a lot of criticism from people in the United States saying, I can't communicate or I can't send aid. Even if I want to privately rent heavy machinery, I have not been able to get it to where my family members are. So there is a lot of non-action. Yes, people want to help and they feel like the government is not doing enough. But how much can they do? Mm-hmm. So that's where it gets a little bit messy. The Venezuelan government, they say we are doing stuff. We're evaluating all of these buildings. We're building shelters. But if you look at Ana Vanessa's report, there are no, right. These were makeshift shelters.
3: Right. So and they're not even getting information
2: exactly
3: from the government.
2: So it's really hard to kind of put into words what the problem is with the government there. There are many, many issues.
3: How are people, holding on to hope there?
2: It's so hard because, yesterday I spoke to someone who told me she spoke to her parents. She got a voice note from her parents at 6:02 and these quakes hit minutes after. So she basically knows where they are, right? She told me, I know what garage they're in. I think they're in a car. I think they're in a garage here, but we can't get to them. But they're still holding on to so much hope and saying, because we know where they are, I think we're going to be able to find them. Like, it'll be fine. And she told me, when I talked to her, I was like, when do you lose hope? Mm-hmm. And she was like, I don't know. I'm not giving up. And she told me, I'm in shock. So I think a lot of people are still in shock about what happened. And the woman I spoke to was actually doing donations and trying to get herself distracted in that way. But they definitely, a lot of them are not losing hope.
3: Yeah. Well, our thoughts are with her and the tens of thousands of other people that are struggling with this. Camila Bernal, thank you so very much.
2: Thank you.
3: And coming up, the string of alligator attacks in Florida. One incident leaving a woman dead. What her boyfriend is saying about the ordeal after he tried to save her.
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0: Hey, welcome back. A string of alligator attacks in Central Florida now is raising concerns, one leaving a woman dead there. Today, state wildlife officials have identified the victim as 31-year-old Brittany Clark. She was swimming with friends Sunday at a state park near Orlando when that alligator struck. Moments later came this 911 call.
1: Somebody got bit by a gator.
2: Bad, real bad, please, hurry.
3: Both her arms.
1: Both her arms are bit.
3: Are off, like basically.
0: So heartbreaking. This is the third reported alligator attack in that region in just over a week. It follows a deadly crocodile attack this weekend in Puerto Vallarta, Mexico. Joining us now is NBC's Liz Kreutz. Liz, what do we know about this specific attack
4: here? Yeah, so this was a 31-year-old woman, Brittany Clark, we've learned, who was at a state park outside of Orlando. She was on a hike with her boyfriend and her best friend, and they went, it was hot, and they went to sort of cool off, it sounds like, in the river there, very shallow river. There's been a drought, so the water levels have been low, officials said, and it was about 3 feet deep. They were in there, and that is when the alligator came out and attacked. And he, according to officials, bit both her arms. And the 911 call goes on to be pretty horrifying. You can hear her screams. You can hear the best friend and the boyfriend screaming, calling for help. And first responders did get there, but unfortunately it was too late, and they say that she died on the way to the hospital.
0: Oh my gosh. Is there something going on? I mean, you know, obviously we saw what happened in Mexico. They are not related to what happened in Florida. And yet when you're hearing multiple reports out of Florida and you're seeing it all, like, is it the weather? Is it type of the season?
4: What's happening? So what we understand in terms of Florida and the alligators is that this is the end of the mating season for alligators there. And so during this period is when the alligators can be more aggressive, more territorial, more prevalent. So that all of that might be why we're seeing so many right now. And of course, it is Florida. That's also where these animals live. Right. So that's another factor, of course, too.
0: Meanwhile, what do they say, like, whether you're in Florida in the Everglades or whether you're in Puerto Vallarta by the ocean, like, what do you do if you see a large crocodile, and like, how do you stay away?
4: I think you just have to be very vigilant. I think it's important to know what season it is, where you are. This is a rural kind of state park area. Florida. We talked yesterday about Mexico. I think it's just important if you're traveling to Mexico and into Puerto Vallarta in particular to know which areas have crocodiles in the water there and to watch the signs. But we also are hearing from her boyfriend. I know it was very traumatic for him, and he sent us a statement saying Brittany was such an amazing and caring person. She didn't deserve to go out in such a way. She was the strongest and most outgoing person I've ever met in my 30 years of life. And he said, never in a million years could we ever have imagined something like this. Like a nightmare is what he called it.
0: So hard to imagine.
4: Yeah.
0: Liz Kreutz, thank you. And coming up in the future of everything, the race to space, what NASA is saying today about the mission to one day build that base on the moon. You don't want to miss it. Stay tuned.

0: Tonight, in the race to space, from a spacewalk to do some surgery on the International Space Station's robotic arm to an update on those plans to build a moon base, it has been a very, very busy day over at NASA. Today, we are learning a lot more about what kind of hardware is getting sent to the moon and how quickly it can get up there. $600 million in new contracts today announced for four more lunar landings in 2028. All of it to start laying the groundwork for building a place for humans to work, to possibly live. But first, they've got to do a whole lot of scouting or prospecting, as they called it today. Remember, we have driven moon buggies around up there back in the 70s, but we've never actually pushed around enough moon dirt to build anything. So there's a lot of work to be done. Foundations, communication systems, nuclear power, and now maybe even sending a Mars rover named Promise to the moon. Is that really happening? Maybe. That is the big question mark that we almost got a straight answer to today. Listen very closely here, because it's confusing, but I think it's the most exciting news of the day.
1: Is there any hardware built for a Promise rover, and what would that be? Was that just a potential name for a future mission?
2: Oh, no, there is another. It exists. In fact, I think you showed the video of it. It's real.
1: Is that a promise?
2: I think that the farthest I can go is we're thinking about it, but I promise you we're thinking about it.
0: We're thinking about it. Well, for a little more clarity, tonight we're thrilled to be joined by what has got to be one of the coolest jobs in the solar system, the man in charge of NASA's moon base, also the guy that was chuckling over to the side there. Carlos, thank you so very, very much for being with us. Carlos Garcia Galan, you know what's going on here. I got to ask about this promise, the aptly named possibly this little robot.

0: learning where we're going to set up the moon base.
1: It's so wild to see this video because, you know, when you're talking about the moon, I don't think people realize, but like even just looking at the wheels, you could have like crazy temperature swings from one part of the rover in, you know, temperatures of like 130 degrees of heat, and then the other part in like negative 100 to like negative 300 degrees. I know that solar panels, you get a lot of daylight maybe at the top of the craters and at the peaks, but down below, solar is kind of out. So is nuclear like the only option here?
0: It is not the only option, but it's one assured option. So we want to test out different technologies. As a matter of fact, we're planning to build a moon base in three different phases. And the first phase, which has already started and it goes through 29, it's all about testing out the things that we think will work to set up the permanent infrastructure to enable long-duration missions. So we think that solar has the potential to work in, especially if we build, you know, tall solar masts that can get off the ground significantly. We'll definitely try that out. But having a rover with a nuclear generator that we can basically send anywhere and not have to worry about surviving the lunar night is going to be a big advantage if we can make that happen.
1: Yeah. Anything that can survive on its own for a while without you worrying too much about it, that makes a lot of sense. And yet when we look at those pictures, I think people don't really understand the complexity of how much we really don't know. I know, it seems as though you guys might be going from site to site, checking out all of the different parts of NASA throughout the country and saying, hey, the moon is the new priority. Is there anything around here that we can send up to the moon ASAP?
0: Yeah, we're actually doing that. So once we focused on the key initiatives that we declared at Ignition Day, like getting back to the moon faster and setting up a outpost in the South Pole of the moon where we can do long durations or maybe permanent rotations of crews there. We started looking at all the capabilities that NASA have, our core competencies, our facilities, our experts, and we're putting them in play to help the vendors that are going to be building some of our assets succeed. And we may be building some of on our own. For example, the Moonfall drones that are also going to be developed at JPL, or potentially outfitting an engineering unit for one of the Mars rovers to get it ready to go to the surface of the moon.
1: Yeah, it seems like first things first, scouting. Second things first, moving around a little bit of dirt. Look, Carlos, again, you have one of the most envious jobs on the planet, and yet probably a very stressful job. I mean, we've heard you talk a little bit about building berms. I know shelter is going to be a huge issue going forward. So many people were excited by Artemis II, seeing like those meteor, like those micrometeor strikes on the lunar surface. I know myself, others saw those and they're like, whoa, wait a minute. Is that happening a lot more than we think? And that has a lot of potential downside. What are the biggest engineering challenges that keep you up at night right now?
0: Yeah, but first of all, just to address the Artemis II, the amount of data we got just from a 4-5 hour pass with humans in the capsule describing the things was amazing. And you're right. Half the team was super excited that we were getting those sites, which we didn't expect it. And the other half, including me, were like, maybe I have to worry about this thing that I also wasn't expecting. So it was still, you know, interesting to get the data no matter what. So addressing the broader question, so there's a couple of things. There is the challenges to meet the demand that we are putting forward to be able to do this very ambitious project and getting our industry and our own facilities to be able to have the production capacity to produce all those landers and technology demonstrations and rovers. And those are the challenges we're really focused right now on trying to put everything we got into identifying the bottlenecks, what we can do to help. And then there's the other challenges once you get to the moon, especially the South Pole, which is incredible. You know, temperature swings, illumination, the terrain that we have to traverse, getting into those craters where we want to look for those scientific objectives. All of those are hard. To me, right now, what we need to focus on is develop the machines that we can send there and get ground truth, like get

0: reliable access to the lunar surface, find out what's happening there, like this micrometeorite environment, for example. Let's see what that is, the temperatures, the illumination. We kind of know what's there, but there's nothing like being there. And then testing out things that we think will help us. So that's really our focus right now, mm-hmm. both building the landers and putting stuff on them that give us that data.
1: Carlos Garcia Galan, I got to say two things I was very excited about today. One, obviously, this promise. Two, the fact that you guys are going to be having these updates every month, it seems. I know that for most of human history, we've had a lunar calendar. Once again, we are returning to a lunar calendar, at least for these updates. Carlos, really appreciate you coming by. Thank you so much.
0: Thank you very much. And stay tuned monthly.
1: Will do. Godspeed. And remember that mission we talked about that's going to send a robot into space to save NASA's Swift telescope? Well, some bad weather scrubbed that launch. It was supposed to happen today. But don't worry, liftoff for that incredible mission is still coming up very soon. And you know we're going to be following it very closely. NBC's Tom Costello has more.
2: There it is, orbiting some 210 miles above the Earth, the 22-year-old Swift Observatory, but every day being pulled back down to Earth. So NASA is turning to a high-tech startup named Catalyst Space to save it.
3: And drop Pegasus is away.
2: Using a Pegasus rocket dropped from a high-flying plane over the Pacific. Inside that rocket, a robot named Link will emerge, then literally grab and push the Swift telescope away from a certain death.
4: Imagine driving a car onto a moving tow truck at highway velocities. We're trying to do that over 10 times the relative scale in space.
2: NASA is betting on a company that has never launched anything before. Engineers designed and built their robotic rescuer in just 9 months, complete with robot arms and grippers to grab Swift and thrusters to push that multi-ton satellite.
4: There's not a guaranteed chance of success, but it's better to try than to do nothing.
2: If they don't save it by October, it will be too late. Meanwhile, NASA is preparing to launch another brand new deep space telescope this summer. The Nancy Grace Roman telescope will be a game changer. We went into the NASA clean room to see it up close before NASA shipped it to Florida.
5: Make no mistake, this telescope is going to revolutionize our understanding of the stars because its field of view is 100 times greater than that of Hubble. So that will allow it to see thousands of planets, millions of galaxies, billions, billions of stars that we have no idea are even out there.
6: This is going to be the greatest exploration asset that we've ever put into space.
2: Named after NASA's first chief astronomer, the Roman telescope is slated to launch in late August. But the immediate mission is to save the Swift telescope before it faces a fiery reentry.
1: Fingers crossed the weather holds up. Tom Costello, thank you so very much. And still to come, the World Cup is in the knockout stage and fans are ramping up the excitement. We're going to check in with Jesse Kirsch at a fan fest out there in Miami. But first, you got to see this. This might look like a scene from a safari, but it's actually Texas. Yep, that is Gracie the giraffe, who lives on a ranch just north of San Antonio. And last week, she took off. She was MIA. Eventually, she was spotted about 4 miles from the ranch thanks to a helicopter search and rescue team. Volunteers in a tractor trailer big enough for Gracie were able to bring her back home. We'll be right back.

0: Oh, a little rowdy. Those were Mexican fans outside Ecuador's team hotel last night, allegedly trying to disturb the team's beauty sleep ahead of a highly anticipated match tonight. Team Ecuador filing a complaint with FIFA over that whole ordeal, because now that we are in the knockout rounds, it is that serious. Today, we saw Norway defeat the Ivory Coast and France beat Sweden. And last night, we saw the first shootouts of the World Cup. Paraguay making today a national holiday after their win against Germany. And Team Morocco also advancing to the next round. NBC's Jesse Kirsch is at Miami's Fan Fest. Jesse, what's going on over there?
1: Oh, two touches, terrible. I'm using my hands, Gotti. Don't sue me, okay? You can see the energy picking up here at Miami's Fan Fest. We've got a big game tonight, Ecuador against Mexico, one of the co-host nations. Canada already punching its ticket to the round of 16. Mexico's up tonight, and then you've got the U.S. tomorrow. We'll see if all three co-hosts can make it at least through the first round of the knockout stage. Let's just take a quick whip around here and just give you a sense. You got brand activations, kids playing soccer. There's a rock wall, and way out there past the fountain, off in the water, we saw something wild going on today. Take a look at this. There are people on what I can only describe as like water-powered jetpacks. And then what looked like jet skis doing flips in the water. That was going on right here. That is like the most Miami way I can think of that you would celebrate the World Cup. But again, tonight it's all about Mexico, Ecuador. Then tomorrow we've got that big match for the red, white, and blue. And for U.S. fans who are nervous, without question, you gotta be focused, because it's make or break. Every game is win or go home. But something that might give people a little bit of relief, think about this. Germany, which had never lost a penalty kick shootout in World Cup history, lost to Paraguay in a penalty kick shootout last night. And Paraguay is the same team that the U.S. beat 4-1 in the opening match for the U.S. in this tournament. So that's a good sign, right? For the red, white, and blue. Send it back to you, Gotti.
0: That's it was a very good sign until we saw you juggling Jesse Kirsch. Thank you so very much. That's going to do it for us tonight. I'm Gotti Schwartz. We'll see you here tomorrow. But until then, stay tuned to NBC.

0: tonight, historic Supreme Court decisions, with the justices handing down a major blow to President Trump's immigration agenda. The high-stakes ruling upholding birthright citizenship, striking down the president's controversial executive order banning automatic citizenship to babies born to undocumented immigrants. Plus, the other big decision, allowing states to ban transgender women and girls from playing on female sports teams. A life-threatening heat wave scorching nearly 200 million this holiday week, plus explosive wildfires in the West. This doorbell cam right here in the eye of the firestorm. Bill Kerins is tracking it all. Also breaking tonight, the hazmat scare outside Philadelphia. A train with hazardous materials on board derailing. Cars, you see them there, flying off the tracks. People nearby told to shelter in place. The congressman returning after a mysterious months-long absence, now revealing he was being treated for depression. Bombing suspect manhunt. The explosion reportedly injuring a Ukrainian tycoon with ties to Russia. The international search for the suspect who allegedly fled on foot. Surprise passenger, a driver discovering a black bear riding shotgun in his truck. We'll show you what he did next. And basketball bombshell, LeBron James, he's leaving the Lakers, but he is not retiring. So where will he take his talents next? Plus, President Trump's financial disclosures just revealed he's earned apparently $1 billion from crypto. We've got more on that. Top story starts right now. Hi there. I'm Hallie Jackson in for Tom tonight. And here in Washington, a landmark day at the Supreme Court with the justices handing down two major and controversial decisions on the very last day of the term, decisions with the potential to impact thousands of people across the country. Take a look at what it looked like outside court today. Emotional moments from some, high fives, hugs after the rulings came in. In the first case, the justices delivering a major blow to President Trump's immigration policies, deciding to uphold birthright citizenship. This is something the president's been trying to end since day one of his second term, signing that executive order you see there, which would ban automatic citizenship for babies born to undocumented immigrants. But in a 6-3 decision, the majority said the president's order takes it too far and that birthright citizenship is clearly established in the 14th Amendment to the Constitution. Now, all that said, the president did get a different win from the high court today when justices ruled states can ban transgender athletes from competing in girls and women's sports in public schools. This is something the president pushed for from the campaign trail. Today's rulings, closing the book on one of the most consequential sessions for the Supreme Court. And now the question, what happens next from here? Our senior legal correspondent, Laura Jarrett, is tracking it all. She starts us off tonight.
1: Tonight, the U.S. Supreme Court dealing a major blow to President Trump's immigration crackdown, striking down his controversial executive order that sought to ban automatic U.S. citizenship for babies born to undocumented immigrants. The president today slamming the court's decision as too bad for our country, while immigration advocates celebrated it.
2: The fact is that if you're born here, you're an American citizen, period.
1: The president has long railed against birthright citizenship enshrined in the 14th Amendment to the Constitution passed after the Civil War.
3: This was not meant for Chinese billionaires to have their children become citizens of our country. This was meant, or other rich people, poor people. This was meant for the babies of slaves.
1: But today, Chief Justice John Roberts, writing for the majority, reaffirming the long-settled understanding of the 14th Amendment, guaranteeing citizenship to all children born in the U.S. and subject to its power, with limited exceptions. Writing, quote, "The framers of the 14th Amendment extended that promise to every free-born person in this land. We keep that promise today." In dissent, Justice Samuel Alito calling the ruling a serious mistake that preserves a powerful incentive to enter or remain in this country illegally. The executive order, if allowed, could have potentially impacted more than 250,000 babies born in the U.S. every year to non-citizens. 13-year-old Mia expressing relief today that families like hers can now stay together.
4: This is our home. We belong here.
0: Laura is with us now. And Laura, some Republicans are pushing to respond to this ruling, but any kind of response like that seems pretty unlikely to succeed, right?
5: It does, Hallie. We've seen the Republicans on the Hill talking about potentially a congressional path forward, but they know it really requires a constitutional amendment, which, you know, is no easy feat. We're talking about two-thirds of Congress. We're talking about the states having to ratify it. The Constitution made it hard on purpose. It's not something that's done every day, and they know this issue would be a real, real challenge.
6: Laura, we're going to talk more about that. I'm going to ask you to hang tight for just a second because I want to talk more about that second ruling, which does allow states to keep bans in place on transgender girls and women on public school sports teams. Stephanie Gosk has more on this one.
7: Tonight, President Trump calling it a big win, while civil rights advocates slam it as a blow to transgender rights. The Supreme Court's conservative majority upholding state laws banning transgender girls and women from playing on female sports teams in public schools. Justice Brett Kavanaugh writing, allowing only biological females to play on women's and girls' teams can reduce the risk of physical injury and ensure fair competition. But the ACLU, representing the two transgender athletes in the case, calling the decision devastating.
8: It's not just about winning trophies. It's about learning life lessons.
7: 27 states currently ban transgender women and girls from participating in female sports, with an NBC News poll last year showing over 75% of Americans support those bans.
9: Thank you, Lord!
7: Macy Petty Charles celebrating today's decision. She competed against a transgender athlete and hopes more states will pass bans.
10: I would hope that it would embolden every state to protect those female athletes. And I hope that they themselves are emboldened today to take action, to speak up for what they know is right.
7: But critics of the ruling see a silver lining.
11: So you see this as a loss, but not as big of a loss as it maybe could have been.
8: Absolutely. They didn't write a ticket, you know, for the other side to claim that you can discriminate against transgender people in all other contexts.
11: The Supreme Court ruling upholds the bans, but it doesn't compel states that don't have bans to enact them. And it very explicitly did that in its ruling, which means that that's an outstanding issue. There are some places where, like Connecticut and California, where there are lawsuits filed, and that is another side of this battle that has not been resolved with this decision today, Hallie.
6: Stephanie Gosk, thank you. Let me bring Laura back in. And joining us here on set, we're happy to have Josh Gerstein, senior legal affairs reporter for Politico, with us here in Washington as well. Laura, let me start with you, and then Josh, I want to get to you in a couple of things. But Laura, you laid out clearly on this birthright citizenship case why the justices decided to uphold it. But let's not forget that three justices, you know, didn't agree. Like, it was a explain that. What was the dissenting opinion? What was that about?
5: Yeah, it wasn't a complete windfall here for the advocates, Hallie. You know, some might have said it should have been 9-0, but those three really did have serious bone to pick with the majority there. Justice Alito in particular, I thought it was notable, really echoing some of the types of sentiments we've heard from the Trump administration when it when he talks about sort of this influx that will result, influx of migrants, I should say, that would result from having birthright citizenship, even though it's been on the books for more than 150 years at this point, essentially saying that people are taking advantage of that rule. Again, really largely echoing policy arguments that we've heard from the Trump administration, but that's far different than a constitutional argument, far different than the type of textual arguments than you typically see from Alito and others on the court.
6: But they're policy arguments, Josh, that the president, as Laura points out, the president has made the case for. He's still making the case for them. It's not as though this decision came down and he said, oh, okay, we're giving that up. He wants Republicans to try to keep pushing to end birthright citizenship. Isn't that kind of impossible at the moment?
12: It seems like it is impossible. I mean, he seems to be alluding to Justice Kavanaugh's opinion, which was only for Justice Kavanaugh. And he said he didn't think the Constitution guarantees birthright citizenship to people, but that federal law, as it's written right now, does guarantee it. And therefore, Trump couldn't go forward with this executive order. The only problem with that is sort of the basis for Trump's new effort is that Justice Kavanaugh seemed to be the only taker on that narrow point. Maybe he could get the other three dissenters today to go along with him. That still only gets you to four. So I don't really see a way for the president to sort of fix this short of a change in the makeup of the court. It was fundamentally like a 5-4 decision on the constitutional question.
6: There's also this other ruling that we talked about that Steph reported on trans athletes here. How do you see this as we look ahead now? End of the term today. as we look ahead to the next term, future terms, et cetera, does that open the door potentially, do you think, for the court to issue more rulings that that LGBTQ plus advocates may see as concerning for them moving forward?
12: Well, it does. I mean, even on this trans issue, because you have states that have guaranteed rights to trans athletes that have basically taken the opposite position from the states that won today. And in the majority opinion here, Justice Kavanaugh said we're not ruling on that or addressing that issue today. But he noted that there are legal challenges going on over that. And I think eventually you will see arguments being made that the very presence of trans athletes is so unfair to the cisgender female athletes on these women's and girls teams that they should be banned and that they're required to be banned. And I suspect that's something the court's going to wrestle with within the next term or two.
6: Can I ask you, as somebody who knows this court, as somebody who's been reporting on this, the legal and political, was there anything that surprised you today? Or what did you find most interesting coming out of the last day of the term today?
12: Well, I thought on this issue of the birthright citizenship, I mean, I thought, as Laura said, it was interesting that they got three votes for this position that, and arguably four votes for the position that the Constitution doesn't cover this. I did actually think we might see something of a political compromise, more like Kavanaugh's opinion, that tried to punt the issue to Congress because it would be less of a direct snub
6: rebuke
12: to Trump. And
6: yeah,
12: now we've seen two really, really major decisions this term, this decision and the tariffs decision, just, you know, huge chunks of Trump's agenda on the economic side and on the immigration side take a hit from this court. Of course, he hasn't lost all of those cases, including on immigration. I mean, we've talked about hundreds of thousands, maybe more than a million people who could be deported as a result of the TPS rulings that the court issued on temporary protected status for people from war-torn countries or countries with natural disasters.
6: He certainly got some wins, too, as you point out, Josh. Like, Laura, we just talked about whenever it was. Was it yesterday? The expansion of federal powers that he got to some degree, although not for the Fed. Can I ask you, as we look ahead, what's your eye on for next term? I know we have a summer to chill for a minute, but they're going to hear a case on assault weapons, right?
5: They sure are, Hallie, and it's an interesting case because AR-15 is obviously something that so many people have had so much criticism over for so long. So many states have tried to pass bans, even though the federal ban lapsed some time ago. States like Connecticut, which passed stricter laws after that horrendous Sandy Hook massacre, and now the Supreme Court's going to have that say. As Josh knows well, this is a court that has vastly expanded Second Amendment powers almost at every juncture that we have seen. And so that will be a big case to watch next term.
6: Josh, how about for you? What are you watching for? I mean, no retirements today. Obviously, we're looking ahead to this conservative majority as the president is entering the last, you know, half of a second term here.
12: Well, I'm looking mainly at sort of the allegiances of the justices that Trump has appointed to the court. Quite interesting that you saw Justice Barrett again basically turn her back on Trump on this birthright citizenship ruling. And she has sort of now established herself as, of those three that Trump has appointed to the court, the one that is most likely to stray from sort of the orthodoxy of the Trump administration.
6: Josh, thank you so much for coming in. It's good to see you
12: here
6: in Washington. Laura, always great to chat with you. Appreciate it. Thank you. More to watch when we reconvene in the fall. Let's take it to Pennsylvania now. We've got some breaking news tonight. Just outside Philly, a freight train has derailed. Concerns about a hazmat issue prompting a shelter-in-place order briefly as officials warned of this potential leak of some of the hazardous materials that were on the train. Let me bring in Johnny Archer from our NBC 10 Philadelphia station, who's joining us now. Not too far from the scene, Johnny. I know you're right there. Talk us through the latest as what you're seeing on the ground.
9: Yeah, Hallie, we're about a quarter of a mile away from that train derailment. You can hear this truck going by me right now. This truck just brought in some heavy machinery. If you push down the street a little bit, you can see that heavy machinery that they brought in to help with this cleanup process with this train derailment that happened around 2 o'clock this afternoon. But if you take a look at some aerial footage from earlier, you can see this train derailment that happened in Bensalem, which is about 20 miles north of Philadelphia. Officials say that derailment happened around 2 o'clock this afternoon, where 16 out of a 72-car train derailed. They say two of those cars were carrying hazardous materials on them, and out of an abundance of caution, they say none of the hazardous materials appear to be leaking, but out of an abundance of caution, they evacuated the immediate area, and that impacted about 20 homes and some businesses where that train derailment happened, Hallie.
6: Johnny, we may not know the answer to this, but do we have any more specifics on what those quote-unquote hazardous materials are? Any sense of it or not yet?
9: Yeah, so the public safety director here in Bensalem Township says that one car was carrying some type of alcohol in the car, the other was carrying some type of acid, but he did not know the specifics of what that material or those materials were inside the car. But again, it appears that none of those cars were leaking anything, and they did lift that evacuation order and shelter in place. They also mentioned that nobody was injured in this train derailment. Now things have been turned over to CSX, who will be responsible for the cleanup process, but their determination and why this train derailed, that is still under investigation. Allie.
6: Johnny Archer, thank you very much for that. Appreciate that. Now to the dangerous heat wave sweeping across the country with 170 million people under alerts as record high temperatures are taking hold this holiday week. And the heat in the West is fueling fast-moving wildfires. Our Dana Griffin has the details.
1: Tonight, a massive heat wave is baking half the country, with temperatures expected to soar into the high 90s across most of the Northeast and Midwest. And it'll feel even hotter. The heat index already topping 100 in Chicago, St. Louis, and Milwaukee, where crews battling a massive fire are on reduced work cycles.
13: We're encouraging them to take their coats off, cool off, rehydrate, get some water. We are also increasing their recovery time.
1: And in Philadelphia, World Cup organizers will be scaling back viewing schedules at several fan fests. Out west, these are the extremely dry, windy conditions fueling massive wildfires. This Ring camera video capturing the ferocious Aspen Acres fire in Colorado.
14: It's crazy.
1: Forcing hundreds to evacuate and destroying more than 150 structures. In Utah, evacuees allowed back into the Cottonwood burn zone for the first time.
15: We had 5 minutes to get what we could. It was moving pretty quick. It was very quick. It sounded like a freight train. It was unreal.
1: Jim Stetler and Cindy Abbott, who manage campgrounds on the mountain, lost everything.
14: This community has been just by far the strongest, most wonderful, supportive community that I've ever been in my life.
1: A dangerous double threat hammering more than half the country. As we head into the holiday weekend and temperatures increase, officials are concerned about drier conditions, which means heightened fire risk. Governors of both Utah and Colorado now reminding people to be cautious as they celebrate to avoid starting new fires. Here in Utah, most fireworks are now banned. Hallie?
6: Dana Griffin with that smoke protection as well. Dana, thank you. For more on this extreme heat, I want to turn to meteorologist Bill Cairns, who's back with us tonight. I hate to say it's going to get worse before it gets better, but that's just the reality ahead of the holiday weekend.
16: Yeah, Hallie, everyone in the Midwest is more than happy to share all their hot air and send it to the East Coast instead of them dealing with it. Today, at one point, it felt like 106 degrees in the shade in Chicago, and that was even warmer than Houston. So that's why we have all these extreme heat warnings. At night, it's just not going to cool off that much, and that's where it gets really dangerous. And now the heat is starting to push into areas of the East, and that begins tomorrow. So Chicago, still almost equally as hot tomorrow. Columbus, Ohio, 107. The really bad stuff, the really dangerous, extremely dangerous stuff. Nashville is going to feel like 111. I saw that Memphis is going to feel like 114 degrees tomorrow. Even by Memphis standards, that's a really impressive heat wave. And then we start talking like Richmond, 102. New York City starting to feel like 100. And by the time we get through Thursday and Friday, that's when the heat really builds in the eastern half of the country. It's not like it really goes away either. It's going to take a while for all of this to work itself out. Areas in the Carolinas will stay hot right through the 4th. And here's D.C., 102 Friday, 101 Saturday, Sunday 95, but a little cooler, but the humidity is much worse. So the heat index will actually be worse on Sunday, even though the temperature is lower, because that extreme humidity that's now in Illinois and Iowa, that's all going to move to the east. So as far as the fireworks forecast is going to go, we don't have a lot of problems with people getting to their holiday destinations. We're just going to have typical hit and miss showers and storms. And even on the 4th, they're just scattered out here. Nothing that's going to cancel any shows. So that's the great news. We still have these horrific fires ongoing. That one fire that exploded yesterday was the Aspen Acres fire. 28,000 acres consumed 155 structures in one day alone. And we still have an impressive smoke plume coming off that one. We have numerous other new fires. You can just see the gray here. That's smoke. That's not clouds in the air. So there's still numerous other fires burning, Hallie. No rain in sight. With the fireworks this weekend, we're fearful that there could be even additional new blazes starts.
6: It's just staggering to look at this, Bum. I'm looking at the maps and everything that's going on. It's truly, you know, a triple threat, a 1-2-3 punch, if you will. Bill Cairns, we'll talk again, I'm sure. Appreciate it. Here in Washington, too, you got President Trump late today releasing his financial disclosure forms. What's interesting about them? Apparently, he made a ton of money from crypto. Let me bring in Gabe Gutierrez, who's joining us from the White House. $1 billion?
17: Yeah, Allie, it is quite a significant amount of money. The president reporting earnings of at least $1.2 billion in 2025 from crypto and meme coin related businesses. Now, that includes more than $588 million from sales by World Liberty Financial. That's the crypto firm whose co-founders include the president and his sons. Now, Allie, you, as you know, the Trump administration has loosened restrictions on the crypto industry, but the White House now insists that this is not a conflict of interest and that the president's actions have been, quote, in the best interest of the American people. Now, this financial disclosure is 927 pages. That is significantly larger than last year's. And the Trump organization is now telling NBC News that the breadth and depth of this filing further underscores our commitment to transparency, Hallie.
6: What else? I mean, among the other things of note in this disclosure, some of the stock trades that the president's made, right?
17: Yeah, it's quite an interesting window into his in his finances. The filings show hundreds of stock sales and purchases in companies as wide ranging as Eli Lilly, Live Nation, Paramount Skydance, and also NBC's parent company Comcast. Now, the sale proceeds are only listed in ranges, Hallie, so we don't know specific amounts, but some notable large purchases are Meta, by the way, which was worth $250,000 to $500,000, and also Nvidia, which was worth $1 to $5 million. Now, Hallie, there were also some perks listed as well under gifts and travel reimbursements, including 10 Super Bowl tickets worth $50,000, 10 U.S. Open tickets worth $25,000, 10 FIFA World Cup final tickets worth $15,000. Oh, and Hallie, the liabilities section also includes an active American Express card that he pays towards monthly, apparently. Hallie.
6: Gabe Gutierrez sifting through all of it with the team there in Washington or there at the White House. Gabe, thank you, pal. Appreciate it. We got a lot more to get to here in Washington in just a second, including the alligator attack in Florida. Just horrific. A woman killed while swimming. We've got the horrifying 911 call and what happened in the minutes before. Plus, just in tonight, the apparent standoff shutting down a big highway. Police with guns drawn. We'll tell you what we're learning as we speak. And the unexpected passenger riding shotgun. Look at this. Driver trying to get inside his truck only to find a bear. We'll tell you how he got it out. It took a minute. Next.

0: We are back with new developments in that deadly alligator attack in Florida, with officials now identifying the victim as we're hearing the frantic 911 calls in the moments after it happened, with a warning that audio is difficult to listen to. Here's Liz Kreutz.
1: Tonight, we're hearing the urgent 911 call after a woman was attacked and killed by a massive alligator in central Florida. Officials identifying the victim as 31-year-old Brittany Clark, who authorities say was hiking at a state park outside Orlando with her boyfriend and best friend Sunday when they stopped to swim and cool off in a shallow river about 3 feet deep. It was then that the massive alligator struck, her friends frantically calling 911.
2: Somebody got bit by a gator.
3: Bad, real bad. Please, hurry. Please hurry. She's losing a lot of breath.
1: Over the next 10 minutes, the operator stays on the phone as Clark screams out in pain while her friends try to move her to safety.
4: I can't move.
5: No, it's okay. We're good.
3: No, we're not.
2: And how bad is the bite?
5: Horrible. Her arm is dislocated. Almost as dislocated. Both her arms. Both her arms.
2: Both her arms are bit.
5: Are off, like basically.
1: As they wait for help, you can hear the increasing desperation. Eventually, first responders arrive, but sadly, the injury's too great. Officials say Clark died on her way to the hospital.
0: Incredibly, incredibly difficult. A nightmare for her friends, for her family, as we're hearing more from Brittany's boyfriend tonight, Liz.
6: Yeah, Holly, that's right. Her boyfriend tells NBC News, of course, he's incredibly distraught. He says that she was an amazing, strong, and caring person, one of the most outgoing people that he knew, someone who loved going in the water. And he said never in a million years could they have imagined this nightmare. And Hallie, I know we talked about this last night, but it's just important to point out again, as people go into the water to cool off in the summer, that right now is the end of the alligator mating season there in Florida, which means that they can be more prevalent and more aggressive.
0: Liz Kreutz, so many people thinking about her and her family tonight. Thank you, Liz. Appreciate it. Coming up, we'll take you over to Capitol Hill with a congressman returning after months out of the public eye. Why he says he needed time away to focus on his health. Plus, inside NASA's daring rescue mission to save a space telescope before it comes crashing down to Earth. But first, top stories, top moment, and the incredible wedding surprise for one Chicago couple. The bride's brother sends this Hail Mary, right? He sends it to Ed Sheeran and DJ Martin Garrix, who were in town for their shows. And he said, hey, will you crash the wedding? Guess what? They did.
7: Right. Martin did a show. I did a show. We finished. He's got a DM from someone saying, can you crash my sister's wedding?
8: So we're going there.
7: So we're
8: going
7: to go and crash the wedding.
0: Can you imagine? That's insane. That's bananas. At one point, Ed even got on the dance floor with the newlyweds. You gotta love it. Talk about another memory on an already memorable day. Stay with us. We got more top stories.

0: Welcome back to Top Story. If it's Tuesday, it is election night, which means our very own Steve Kornacki is just, you are there. I never see you anywhere else, my man. I'm so excited for you at the big board because we got some interesting primaries tonight. I know we'll talk more about some other interesting one in the weeks to come, but talk to us about Colorado, what we're watching there, right?
1: Yeah, Hallie, it's the season for interesting primaries. And the theme here on the Democratic side, are there incumbents in trouble in Colorado? It's a question here about Senator John Hickenlooper as he seeks a second term. He's being challenged from the left by a state lawmaker, Julie Gonzalez. She has backing from Our Revolution, the Bernie Sanders aligned group. She's running certainly on a lot of themes we've seen sort of far left candidates run on in some of these Democratic primaries, like in New York City last week, where they had success. Could they have success statewide in Colorado? Not a ton of polling in this race. So we're going to find out tonight, though. Of course, Colorado was a state in the Democratic presidential primary back in 2020. It was a Sanders state, so there is a liberal strain here in the electorate. The incumbent who is definitely in trouble is right here in the first congressional district. This is based in the city of Denver, Diana DeGette. She has been a member of Congress since 1996, a progressive member of Congress, but she's being challenged from farther to the left. Mayla Quiros, backed by the Democratic Socialists of America. She's run to the left of DeGette. She has emphasized criticism, attacks of Israel in her campaign. And again, demographically, when you look at this district, overwhelmingly Democratic, a lot of younger voters, progressive, college-educated renters. That's the formula that DSA-aligned candidates had success with in New York City. We're going to find out if they have success with it in this first district primary tonight, again, against a longtime incumbent.
0: And real quick, Steve, just touch on the governor's race, if you will.
1: Yeah, so on the Democratic side here, again, this theme of incumbents, are they in trouble?
0: Yeah.
1: A twist on incumbent here. Michael Bennett is an incumbent United States senator. He's right. Seeking to become the governor here. And again, his opponent here, conventional political biography. This is the state attorney general, Phil Weiser. But he is running to Bennett's left. He's trying to get to his left and also trying to use Bennett's longtime status on Capitol Hill against him, sort of running against right. The Washington wing of the Democratic Party. The winner of that primary tonight going to face one of these three Republicans here, two state lawmakers, Barb Kirkmeyer, Scott Bottoms, and Victor Marks. There's a lot to say about Marks. I could say simply a controversial candidate.
0: Can I ask you super quickly about one of the things that I find most interesting today, not related to Colorado, which is Texas, which is, as you know, Steve, long been kind of like a shimmering mirage for Democrats that maybe they can take this red state and turn it blue. They've got that high stakes Senate race between James Tallarico and Ken Paxton. And this brand new poll out today is giving some fuel to that fire, it sounds like, because it's basically a dead heat, at least at the moment.
1: Yeah, I mean, take a look. This is a New York Times Siena poll out of Texas. And you can see Tallarico, Paxton tied at 47 right here. And go inside those numbers one layer. I do think this is interesting. The image of each candidate, favorable or unfavorable. You look at Tallarico, 45-39. He's actually got a positive image rating here. Paxton, of course, it's been years of controversy for him as the state attorney general. 38 favorable, 50 unfavorable. Democrats obviously excited. The race is tied overall. Republicans say, hey, look, they've got room here, they say, to move that Tallarico number up.
0: Super interesting. Steve Kornacki will look for the Kornacki cam this evening, pal. Can't wait. Thanks, you.
1: Kelly.
0: Got to get to an update here in Washington from Capitol Hill. And you remember that representative from New Jersey, the congressman who went mysteriously missing for months? Left, basically, wasn't seen publicly. Today, he is finally back in Congress after this four-month disappearance from the public eye. Tom Kaine revealing he was diagnosed with depression. Here's Ryan Nobles.
2: Representative Tom Kaine returning to Congress after an initially unexplained months-long absence from the public eye, revealing he was treated for depression.
3: It is physical. It is emotional. And until you experience it yourself, it is difficult to fully understand how powerful this illness can be. The doctors recommended that I remain in the hospital to address my illness.
2: The Republican congressman from New Jersey, back in the House of Representatives for the first time since March 5th.
3: Today I stand before you healthier, stronger, and excited to return to the work that I love.
2: During his time away, Kaine missed more than 140 votes in the chamber, His disappearance sparked months of speculation.
4: He's just been gone.
5: Not answering phone calls or emails from his constituents.
6: I think there's a good amount of privacy that people are allowed to have, whether they're in office or not.
2: Kane is not the first congressperson to publicly reveal a struggle with depression. U.S. Senator John Fetterman gained national attention when he checked himself into Walter Reed National Military Medical Center to be treated for depression in February of 2023, which his office publicly announced within days of his starting treatment.
4: It's a real thing, and something is wrong with you, but it's something that needs to be addressed.
2: Kane did not discuss his diagnosis or remarks after the speech. He's up for re-election this November.
7: I think Tom gets re-elected easily this fall, and he'll be back, and he'll be back in full health.
2: His opponent, Democrat Rebecca Bennett, saying in a statement, "I am relieved that Congressman Tom Kane Jr. is well and continue to wish him good health. But let's be clear, I got into this race because Tom Kane Jr. was failing our community long before this absence."
8: Kane represents a swing district that's expected to be highly competitive this fall. In fact, it could shape the balance of power. He already has President Trump's endorsement. He will face off against Rebecca Bennett, a Democrat who is a former Navy helicopter pilot. Hallie?
0: Ryan Nobles, thank you. To Top Stories news feed now, starting with what's a developing situation in Massachusetts we're hearing about late tonight. An apparent police standoff shutting down a big highway. Look at this. Video shows a pickup truck stopped in the median, but a bunch of officers and cruisers surrounding it. It all started right in the middle of rush hour. You saw there bringing traffic to a standstill. State police say they were investigating something, although they didn't say what. No word yet on when the highway will reopen. We're going to keep an eye on this one. In New York City, two people were killed and 20 others hurt when a coach bus crashed. Officials say it flipped into oncoming traffic overnight. You can see it here, hitting two other vehicles. Royal Jordanian Airlines reports it had 15 crew members on the bus, which was heading to JFK Airport. One of them was killed along with the bus driver. We're told the others are expected to be okay. And in Colorado, take a look at this. Somebody opening the passenger door, finding somebody or something unexpected riding shotgun. Yes, it's a bear, a wild bear, popping its head out. It doesn't leave, so the guy thinks, okay, I'll grab this piece of wood and poke at it. So he did, took a couple tries, but the bear eventually gets out the other side and he manages to chase it away. No word yet on how the bear got in the truck in the first place. Here in Washington tonight, the Great American State Fair, as it's called, is in full swing down at the National Mall with this event commemorating America's 250th anniversary, billed as a massive can't-miss celebration. But the heat wave starting to hit D.C. may be affecting attendance, at least for now. Gary Grumbach is in the middle of all the action. All right, Gary, vibe check. What you got?
9: I will give you a lay of the land here. Welcome to the Great American State Fair, Hallie and viewers. I want to show you what we've got here. There's a rodeo happening behind here. Secretary Brooke Rollins, the agriculture secretary, is there watching men on horses ride around in circles. And then we've got here the Great American State Fair. There's the Ferris wheel. It is a 200-foot-tall Ferris wheel. We've also got the Arch de Trump, as folks here are calling it. That is a replica of what the arch is actually going to look like there on Memorial Circle when it is built in the next few years here in Washington, D.C. And then you've got everything around here. There are 56 booths, and that is where each state and territory here in the U.S. is providing a little bit of insight into what they have to offer. So we're going to walk into West Virginia real quick. Wild and wonderful West Virginia, as it's called. Thank you so much. We're going to walk right in here and show you what you have to offer here. This is what West Virginia has to offer the American people. There's a game where folks can ride around, pretend they're on the country roads of West Virginia. There is a lot to learn about West Virginia here. And then over here, right behind us, cameraman Beth here, is going to show us how to do the lyrics of Take Me Home, Country Roads, and what the actual lyrics are, Almost Heaven, West Virginia. So that's a little bit about what you see here in West Virginia. We're going to come outside, Beth, and show you what's coming out outside. But there's also a lot of folks here that are talking about the potential and what the potential that this fair had to be. There's a lot that's not here. You're seeing a lot of empty space. There's several hundred people here tonight. It's certainly cooler. There's nothing organizers can do about the hot weather here in D.C. expected over the next couple days. But there's no taste of the states, right? Each state doesn't have its own booth where food could be. There's a lot of politics involved in this as well, right? There's a secretary, a cabinet secretary, or the president speaking every single night of this fair. The FBI director's girlfriend sang the national anthem. A lot of politics has been infused into the 250th birthday of this country. Hallie.
0: Give us the quick, Gary, first of all, I love that your shoelaces are tied. You are rocking and rolling out there, my man. And you even held the door as if on cue. Maybe she was on cue. Very impressive. Real quick, what do we got coming up? Like, what's the big event? Because obviously the big stuff happens, I think, Friday and Saturday night, right?
9: Yeah, the big day is the 4th of July on Saturday, where 850,000 fireworks are expected to go off around 10:30, 11 o'clock at night. And that's part of the problem, right? That's a pretty late fireworks show. It's expected to be 40 minutes, the largest fireworks show to ever happen in the history of the world. But the only thing that's stopping the fireworks show from starting is the president from finishing talking, because his speech is expected to begin right before the fireworks start. Hallie.
0: Gary Grumbach and his crew are thanks to you out there on the National Mall. Gary, thank you. To two critical space missions we're following tonight, 260 miles above Earth, two astronauts today braving a more than six-hour-long spacewalk to fix a robotic arm on the International Space Station. And here at home, people watched on NASA's website, on YouTube, on Amazon Prime, on Netflix. This is a big deal, right? The two astronauts on this journey doing a lot of prep to get ready for this. They customized their suits even with pictures of family members, relatives, people they love. Separately, we are just hours away now from the next launch window for a different mission that would send a robotic spacecraft into orbit to save a falling telescope. Joining us now to share his expertise, friend of the show, Jose Hernandez, former NASA astronaut. Jose, it's great to see you.
10: Great being here, Hallie. Exciting times here at NASA.
0: No kidding. And we got a lot. We got arms. We got telescopes. We got all sorts of stuff. Let's talk about the spacewalk, because, you know, like, you worked with a robotic arm like this one. What's so important about it that it needed to be fixed so urgently and in this manner?
10: Well, what happened is that the wrist joint, what they noticed is when they moved the wrist joint, the currents went up, which means there's some friction and resistance. And so they decided that it's reached its lifetime, and they designed this EVA spacewalk to actually replace it. They already had a part there because they expected it to wear out sooner or later. It turns out to be sooner than later. And here they are, you know, a 7 hour, 20 minute spacewalk later. It has a new wrist arm, and it's working perfectly, to astronaut Chris Williams and Jessica Meyer.
0: Which is good news. I mean, you spend 6 hours fixing something. You hope it turns out well. What about the rescue mission for the telescope, right? What's going on with that? What happens if NASA can't actually get this fixed?
10: Well, I think they'll get it fixed, but I think it has multi-capabilities, because my understanding is that this SWIFT satellite also contains several telescopes and measures signals, multi-wave signals called gamma ray bursts, or GRBs. And that's very important because we're able to listen and see what's happening to stars, you know, very far away, which helps us understand the origin of our universe. So it's very important science being conducted there.
0: Yeah, no kidding. And lots of people watching it, lots of intrigue around all of it. Jose Hernandez, great to see you. Thank you very much for being with us.
10: Thank you, Alan.
0: Still to come here on the show tonight, the mysterious explosion in Monaco, multiple people hurt. What we're learning tonight about whether a family may have been targeted. Plus, Serena Williams back at Wimbledon for her first singles match in nearly 4 years. We'll tell you how she did next.

0: Back now with a dramatic story unfolding overseas. Police in Monaco in France are looking for a suspected bomber after three members of a family were hurt in an explosion. And questions growing tonight about whether they may have been targeted. Here's Ryan Chandler.
1: Tonight, an urgent international manhunt after an explosion rocked the exclusive enclave of Monaco. Police in Monaco in France say they believe a suspect left a parcel bomb at this apartment, injuring a man, woman, and child before fleeing into France on foot. The three, all of Ukrainian descent, according to police, and members of one family. Photos of the scene show the front door blown away, a white tarp covering the blast zone, and blood staining the entrance. The home's upstairs windows appearing blown out. I heard a detonation like I've never heard before, this man says. Monaco's prosecutor says they're investigating the attack not as terrorism, but as a targeted assassination attempt. The Associated Press, citing Monaco's chief prosecutor, reporting a Ukrainian tycoon with ties to Russia was among the injured. The motive of the attack is not known. Monaco's prosecutor says the woman is in critical condition. The man and child are expected to survive. The brazen attack, leaving residents shaken. I moved here for the security, this man says. Tonight, authorities in France and Monaco hardening their shared border, vowing a swift capture of the suspected bomber. Ryan Chandler, NBC News.
0: The top story is Global Watch now, starting in Venezuela, where teams are still looking for survivors after those two powerful and deadly earthquakes. Venezuelan officials now confirming more than 1,900 people have been killed, some 10,000 others hurt. You've got aid groups warning about what they see as a growing humanitarian crisis, hospitals being pushed to the brink, thousands of people sleeping in crowded shelters. We're watching this one, of course, closely. And in South Africa, thousands of demonstrators gathering in parts of that country to rally against illegal immigration. Some groups are calling on all migrants living there illegally to leave now, setting a deadline for today. But the government, they're pushing back, saying only officials have the power to make those decisions. The activists blame migrants for issues like high crime rates and unemployment among South Africans. And take a look, this video of a volcano erupting today in the Philippines. You can see it, the explosion there coming out of that crater of water. Officials say the whole thing lasted about 5 minutes, sending that cloud of ash and smoke some 4,000 feet into the sky. Now to Serena Williams' Wimbledon return, the 23-time Grand Slam champ, making her singles comeback after nearly 4 years, taking on Maya Joint from Australia, who, by the way, is less than half her age. Our Danielle Hamamjan on how Serena almost clawed her way back to victory.
2: Yeah, Hallie, it was so easy to imagine a fairy tale comeback at the oldest tennis tournament in the world, but it just wasn't meant to be. Was she a little rusty? There were some moments, yeah. At times it felt like she was beating herself up for missing some relatively straightforward shots, but it was an incredible match. When we thought she was on her way out, she managed to hang on. Take a listen.
3: Set to Serena. What a fight back.
2: We heard her roar. We heard her scream. There were vintage Serena moments there. She was playing Maya Joint of Australia, 24 years younger than her. And a bit of context here. Joint is 20 years old, currently number 87 in the world. And by the time she was born, Williams had already won 7 of her 23 Grand Slam titles. Listen to what she told the crowd after her win.
4: I didn't get much sleep last night. I was up till like 2 a.m. just thinking about it. I mean, she has such an aura. She's such a legend.
2: Tonight, Serena Williams became the second oldest woman to compete at Wimbledon behind only Martina Navratilova. Now, she received a standing ovation when she walked in, her family in the stands, of course, her husband later posting pictures with her daughters, the youngest having to leave early due to an age restriction at Wimbledon. So what's next for Serena Williams? She'll be playing with her sister Venus at the doubles on Thursday. And is she only coming back for Wimbledon, or is there a chance perhaps we see her at the U.S. Open in 2 months' time? We'll find out soon enough. Hallie?
0: When we come back, LeBron James officially leaving the Lakers. So where is he going to take his talents next? Plus, our series, Great Americans, we'll hear from an Air Force pilot, a descendant of a Tuskegee Airman, now on a mission to help the next generation take flight.

0: back now with that pretty stunning announcement from LeBron James, four-time MVP, who says he's not going to go back to the LA Lakers for another season. The question now, where will the 41-year-old take his talents this time? Here's Morgan Chesky.
1: James! Oh, LeBron James!
2: It's the goodbye rocking all of basketball. LeBron James and the LA Lakers parting ways. James' agent telling ESPN the NBA's all-time leading scorer will play for a new team next season. The 41-year-old thanking the team, saying it was an honor to wear purple and gold. The Lakers adding, we will always be thankful for his 8 years with the team.
3: The first father-son duo.
2: It comes after James fulfilled a major milestone, playing alongside his son, Bronny. And just one day after the Lakers guaranteed Bronny's contract. 23 seasons and four rings later, James is still one of the biggest stars in the sport. Earlier this year, he made clear the decision would be his.
4: When the time comes, I'm obviously, you guys know what I decide to do.
2: The question now, where does he go next?
5: The Golden State Warriors are a team that definitely could use the services of LeBron James. Then he gets to team up with Steph Curry, somebody he has long admired.
2: Other options include a return to the Cleveland Cavaliers or the Miami Heat.
1: LeBron James, big finish!
2: But for now, King James isn't done just yet.
0: Morgan is joining us now from where else? L.A. Okay, Morgan, do a little tea leaf reading for us right now. Where could he end up? What seems likely?
6: Yeah, sources are pointing to the Golden State Warriors, Hallie, and it's for good reason. Steph Curry has had a longstanding relationship, a friendship with LeBron James. And keep in mind that Steve Kerr, the Warriors coach, also coached LeBron during his time with the Olympic team. Not to mention he's a friend with Draymond Green as well. So kind of the chemistry already in place for a West Coast, you know, northern move there. But other teams also being considered, kind of a retracing of his path of sorts. You have the Cleveland Cavaliers, where he began his career, left, then returned to win a championship. And then you have the Miami Heat, where he joined Dwyane Wade for two championships there as well. He's won a championship at every stop along the way, but that remains to be seen where he will be going. No official word from LeBron's camp on a destination, nor any of those teams, at least publicly right now.
0: Yeah, you gotta wish you were like a fly on the wall for some of those conversations. What about the Bronny of it all, Morgan? LeBron's son, who is still a Laker and will be, it seems like, for a little bit.
6: This is so interesting because while we don't have anything officially said, the timing will make you think. And here's the reason why. As of essentially the end of day yesterday, or today, he has officially secured that $2.2 million base salary for the upcoming season. This is Bronny James here. So LeBron's announcement comes out today. He made sure potentially that his son was not traded as of the trade deadline last night. And so now that Bronny will at least definitely be a paid Laker for the upcoming season, we now wait to see where LeBron will end up. But $2.2 million base salary, certainly not bad for the younger James.
0: Certainly not. Morgan Chesky, thank you very much. Appreciate that. And every night this week, as we've talked about on this broadcast, ahead of America 250, we are ending the show with our series Great Americans, highlighting extraordinary Americans who have achieved so much in this country. Tonight, Tom speaks with a descendant of a Tuskegee Airman who's now inspiring the next generation of American pilots. Our Great American tonight, Lieutenant Colonel Alex Cole.
7: In the air, pilot Alex Cole knows he's flying on the shoulders of giants.
8: My great uncle was an original Tuskegee Airman.
9: Pilots trained the Tuskegee way go on to earn high praise and wide acclaim.
7: The Tuskegee Airmen were America's first group of black aviators, serving in World War II during a time of racial segregation.
10: Squadron after squadron out of Tuskegee, flying P-40s first, tough little planes, then striking with Thunderbolts.
8: And I recognize that for not the strides that they went through, that I wouldn't be here where I am today.
7: Lieutenant Colonel Cole's journey began with the Air Force, serving two decades with tours in Iraq and Afghanistan. Then he became a presidential pilot, flying vice presidents and senior cabinet officials during the Bush and Obama administrations.
11: This is the age that we started wanting to learn how to fly.
7: Lieutenant Colonel Cole, now retired from active duty, has a new mission. Working with kids at Legacy Flight Academy.
11: Are you guys ready to fly?
7: His goal, to inspire the next generation of aviators.
8: In my heart, it's about teaching them that there is an opportunity out here to learn, do something that you may not have thought about, and expose them to that so that they can dream.
7: For some, those dreams already taking flight.
12: It was fun. I got to take off, and I was like 1,000 feet in the air.
13: I'm excited to just like feel how it is to be a pilot.
14: I find it interesting to try new things, and I am pretty interested in aviation.
15: Wow.
7: The limitless possibilities of the sky.
16: It looks so different from up here.
7: Cole says, echo the ever-expanding potential of the American dream.
17: Keep flying.
8: We're in this continuous growth process of learning about who we are as a country, learning about our history, sharing our history, and growing from that point.
10: They didn't know what the future would be, but many hoped they'd get the chance to fly and fight in the air.
7: History, rooted in the legacy of the Tuskegee Airmen, continuing to soar.
8: The main thing I love about America is our diversity. And I love how beautiful our country is. We're a beautiful country and a powerful one that tries to set the standard. We don't always meet it, but our effort is to try to set the standard for the rest of the world.
0: Thank you, as always, for watching Top Story. I'm Hallie Jackson in Washington. Stay right there. We've got more news on the way. Tonight, historic Supreme Court decisions. Justices handing down a major blow to President Trump's immigration agenda. The high-stakes ruling upholding birthright citizenship, striking down the president's controversial executive order banning automatic citizenship to babies born to undocumented immigrants. The other big ruling, letting states ban transgender women and girls from playing on female sports teams. Also breaking tonight, the hazmat scare outside Philadelphia. A train with hazardous materials on board. You see it there derailing, cars flying off the tracks, people nearby told to shelter in place. A life-threatening heat wave scorching nearly 200 million this holiday week, plus explosive wildfires in the West. This doorbell cam in the eye of the firestorm. Al Roker is tracking it all. The chilling 911 call after a deadly alligator attack in Florida. What we're learning about the woman killed after going for a swim. President Trump's financial disclosure just released. The $1 billion he's earned from crypto. A basketball bombshell. LeBron James leaving the Lakers, but he's not retiring. So where will he take his talents next? Serena Williams back in action. The 23-time Grand Slam champ falling just short in her first singles match in years. Daring rescue. Look at this. First responders forming a human chain to save a driver from this sinking car. Surprise passenger. A driver discovering a black bear sitting in the front seat of his truck. And our series, Great Americans, the retired Air Force Lieutenant Colonel keeping the legacy of the Tuskegee Airmen alive, inspiring younger generations to take flight. Nightly News starts right now.
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0: Good evening. I'm Hallie Jackson in for Tom tonight, and we are coming on the air with the historic day at the Supreme Court. Crowds outside for major rulings on two controversial issues that could affect thousands across the country. The justices dealing a big blow to President Trump's immigration agenda, ruling he cannot ban automatic citizenship for babies born to undocumented immigrants in this country. That's a right that has been guaranteed under our Constitution for more than 150 years. And in a win for President Trump, the high court deciding states can ban transgender athletes from competing in girls and women's sports. The president's been pushing for a ban since the campaign trail. The reaction tonight? Intense, with new questions about what happens from here. Laura Jarrett starts us off with that landmark birthright decision.
19: Tonight, the U.S. Supreme Court dealing a major blow to President Trump's immigration crackdown, striking down his controversial executive order that sought to ban automatic U.S. citizenship for babies born to undocumented immigrants. The president today slamming the court's decision as too bad for our country, while immigration advocates celebrated it.
20: The fact is that if you're born here, you're an American citizen, period.
19: The president has long railed against birthright citizenship enshrined in the 14th Amendment to the Constitution passed after the Civil War.
21: This was not meant for Chinese billionaires to have their children become citizens of our country. This was meant, or other rich people, poor people. This was meant for the babies of slaves.
19: But today, Chief Justice John Roberts, writing for the majority, reaffirming the long-settled understanding of the 14th Amendment, guaranteeing citizenship to all children born in the U.S. and subject to its power, with limited exceptions. Writing, quote, "The framers of the 14th Amendment extended that promise to every free-born person in this land. We keep that promise today." In dissent, Justice Samuel Alito calling the ruling a serious mistake that preserves a powerful incentive to enter or remain in this country illegally. The executive order, if allowed, could have potentially impacted more than 250,000 babies born in the U.S. every year to non-citizens. 13-year-old Mia expressing relief today that families like hers can now stay together.
15: This is our home. We belong here.
0: Laura is joining us now. And Laura, even though some Republicans are pushing already to respond to this ruling, it looks pretty unlikely they'd succeed.
17: It does, Hallie. They're facing an uphill battle based on today's ruling. It's clear Republicans would need a constitutional amendment to pass this, which, of course, requires a supermajority in Congress as well as action by state legislatures, Hallie.
0: Laura Jarrett, thank you. To that other landmark ruling now, this one, a win for President Trump, with the conservative majority ruling states can ban transgender women and girls from playing on female sports teams. Here's Stephanie Gosk.
22: Tonight, President Trump calling it a big win, while civil rights advocates slam it as a blow to transgender rights. The Supreme Court's conservative majority upholding state laws banning transgender girls and women from playing on female sports teams in public schools. Justice Brett Kavanaugh writing, allowing only biological females to play on women's and girls' teams can reduce the risk of physical injury and ensure fair competition. But the ACLU representing the two transgender athletes in the case calling the decision devastating.
23: It's not just about winning trophies. It's about learning life lessons.
22: 27 states currently ban transgender women and girls from participating in female sports, with an NBC News poll last year showing over 75% of Americans support those bans.
24: Thank the Lord!
22: Macy Petty Charles celebrating today's decision. She competed against a transgender athlete and hopes more states will pass bans.
25: I would hope that it would embolden every state to protect those female athletes. And I hope that they themselves are emboldened today to take action, to speak up for what they know is right.
22: But critics of the ruling see a silver lining.
26: So you see this as a loss, but not as big of a loss as it maybe could have been.
23: Absolutely. They didn't write a ticket, you know, for the other side to claim that you can discriminate against transgender people in all other contexts.
0: Stephanie is joining us now. And Steph, for states that do allow transgender athletes in women's sports, they can keep that in place, right?
27: Yeah, Hallie, this Supreme Court decision does not compel them to change their laws, but there are already lawsuits in some of those places to try and force bans. Hallie?
0: Stephanie Gosk, thank you. Also tonight, we are following a major hazmat scare just outside Philadelphia after a freight train derailed, sending emergency crews racing to make sure nothing dangerous was leaking. NBC 10 Philadelphia's Deanna Durante is on the scene.
28: This is the scene outside Philadelphia tonight after a freight train derailed, sending more than a dozen cars off the tracks. New video showing some of the cars overturned and twisted across the rails. It happened around 2 this afternoon with first responders and hazmat crews rushing to the scene.
29: There were 72 total cars. The concern at the time was that 3 were designated as hazmat material. The initial threat was that there could have been a leak.
28: Officials warning the train was carrying hazardous materials.
29: There was an alcohol substance in one and I believe an acid in another.
28: Nearby residents and businesses were ordered to evacuate and others to shelter in place, close their windows, and turn off the air conditioning.
29: But we're very thankful that nothing is leaking and there was no passengers on the freight train whatsoever.
28: That evacuation order now lifted after no leaks were found. A spokesperson for the train company telling NBC News no one was hurt as crews remain on scene working to clear the twisted train cars from the tracks.
0: Deanna is joining us now from the scene. Deanna, sounds like we still don't know how the train derailed in the first place.
1: That's going to take some time. The work right now that's happening about a quarter mile from where we're standing, roads still closed here, is to get those twisted cars off the tracks. Once that happens, investigators can then take a look at the ground below those cars, the tracks themselves, and determine what caused this. Anything from speed to weather could be a factor here. In the meantime, it has been a nightmare for commuters, those trying to get home by car and those trying to get home by rail. A commuter line has been shut down for most of the day. Callie?
0: Deanna Durante, thank you. Now to the dangerous heat wave set to bake some 170 million people, with the Midwest already boiling. And the heat in the West is fueling fast-moving wildfires across that region. Dana Griffin has the latest.
2: Tonight, a massive heat wave is baking half the country, with temperatures expected to soar into the high 90s across most of the Northeast and Midwest. And it'll feel even hotter. The heat index already topping 100 in Chicago, St. Louis, and Milwaukee, where crews battling a massive fire are on reduced work cycles.
3: We're encouraging them to take their coats off, cool off, rehydrate, get some water. We are also increasing their recovery time.
2: And in Philadelphia, World Cup organizers will be scaling back viewing schedules at several fan fests. Out west, these are the extremely dry, windy conditions fueling massive wildfires. This Ring camera video capturing the ferocious Aspen Acres fire in Colorado, forcing hundreds to evacuate and destroying more than 150 structures. In Utah, evacuees allowed back into the Cottonwood burn zone for the first time.
4: We had 5 minutes to get what we could. It was moving pretty quick. It was very quick. It sounded like a freight train. It was unreal.
2: Jim Stetler and Cindy Abbott, who manage campgrounds on the mountain, lost everything.
5: This community has been just by far the strongest, most wonderful, supportive community that I've ever been in my life.
2: A dangerous double threat hammering more than half the country.
0: Dana is with us live from Beaver, Utah. And Dana, it doesn't look like there's much relief for firefighters anytime soon.
2: Yeah, exactly. And Hallie, officials are concerned as temperatures increase, creating drier conditions. The governors of both Colorado and Utah now warning people to be mindful in how they celebrate to prevent starting new fires. Here in Utah, most fireworks are now banned. Hallie?
0: And smoke protection critical, too. Dana Griffin, thank you. Let's get right to Al Roker now, who's tracking this dangerous heat. And Al, it's going to get worse before it gets better, right?
6: Unfortunately, Hallie, you can see this dome of high pressure. That's causing the problems. Plus, we've got what we call these ridge riders coming up and over that. And so we're looking at strong storms firing up from the northeast into the Rockies. Heat indexes tomorrow, triple digits, Boston, Louisville, Little Rock, down to New Orleans. Tomorrow, that expands into New York with a heat index of 108, 105 in St. Louis. Louisville going to feel like 111. And as you can see, right through the July 4th weekend, dangerously warm temperatures with triple digit air temperatures, and factor in that humidity, Hallie, we're talking heat indexes well into the 100s. We'll have the latest tomorrow morning on Today. Hallie?
0: A busy few days for you, Al Roker. Thank you. Breaking late tonight now, President Trump releasing his financial disclosure forms, and they're revealing huge profits from cryptocurrency. Gabe Gutierrez is at the White House. And Gabe, we're talking about more than $1 billion from crypto here.
9: Yes, Hallie. The president reported earning at least $1.2 billion in 2025 from crypto and meme coin related businesses. That includes more than $588 million from sales by World Liberty Financial, the crypto firm whose co-founders include the president and his sons. The Trump administration has loosened restrictions on the crypto industry, but the White House insists this is not a conflict of interest and that the president's actions have been in the best interest of the American people. This financial disclosure is 927 pages, and the Trump Organization telling NBC News the breadth and depth of this filing further underscores our commitment to transparency. Alec?
0: Gabe Gutierrez of the White House, thank you. A stunning shakeup in the sports world tonight, with LeBron James telling the Lakers he's moving on, leaving one of the biggest names in the league up for grabs. So where will he go next? Here's Morgan Chesky.
11: James! LeBron James!
12: It's the goodbye rocking all of basketball. LeBron James and the L.A. Lakers parting ways. James' agent telling ESPN the NBA's all-time leading scorer will play for a new team next season. The 41-year-old thanking the team, saying it was an honor to wear purple and gold. The Lakers adding, "We will always be thankful for his 8 years with the team."
7: The first father-son duo.
12: It comes after James fulfilled a major milestone, playing alongside his son, Bronny. And just one day after the Lakers guaranteed Bronny's contract.
8: NBA championship.
12: 23 seasons and four rings later, James is still one of the biggest stars in the sport. Earlier this year, he made clear the decision would be his.
10: When the time comes, I'm obviously, you guys will know what I decide to do.
12: The question now, where does he go next?
13: The Golden State Warriors are a team that definitely could use the services of LeBron James. Then he gets to team up with Steph Curry, somebody he has long admired.
12: Other options include a return to the Cleveland Cavaliers or the Miami Heat.
14: LeBron James, big finish!
12: But for now, King James isn't done just yet. Morgan Chesky, NBC News, Los Angeles.
0: We are back in 60 seconds with a terrifying story out of Central Florida. The woman killed in an alligator attack and the dramatic 911 calls from her friends. And Serena Williams' singles comeback, how the player many consider the greatest ever performed today at Center Court. Plus, the human chain in Virginia as first responders work together to save a driver.

0: We're back with new developments in a deadly alligator attack in Florida. Officials now identifying the victim, as we're hearing for the first time, the desperate 911 calls in the moments after the attack. And a warning here, that audio is difficult to listen to. Here's Liz Kreutz.
1: Tonight, we're hearing the urgent 911 call after a woman was attacked and killed by a massive alligator in central Florida. Officials identifying the victim as 31-year-old Brittany Clark, who authorities say was hiking at a state park outside Orlando with her boyfriend and best friend Sunday when they stopped to swim and cool off in a shallow river about 3 feet deep. It was then that the massive alligator struck, her friends frantically calling 911.
2: Somebody got bit by a deer.
3: Bad, real bad. Please, hurry. Please, hurry. She's losing a lot of breath.
1: Over the next 10 minutes, the operator stays on the phone as Clark screams out in pain while her friends try to move her to safety.
4: I can't move.
5: No, it's okay. We're good.
3: No, we're not.
2: And how bad is the bite?
5: Horrible. Her arm is dislocated. Almost as if dislocated. Both her arms. Both her arms.
2: Both her arms are bent.
5: Are off, like basically.
1: As they wait for help, you can hear the increasing desperation. Eventually, first responders arrive, but sadly, the injury's too great. Officials say Clark died on her way to the hospital.
0: And tonight, Brittany's boyfriend tells us she was an amazing, strong, and caring person who loved being out on the water. He says never in a million years could he have expected this nightmare. Hallie.
6: A nightmare indeed. Liz Kreutz, thank you. We are back in a moment with much more, including history on the court as Serena Williams returns to Wimbledon. Plus, a man's surprise encounter with a bear riding shotgun. How he and the

Back now with a moment both historic and disappointing at Wimbledon today. 23-time Grand Slam champion Serena Williams stepping out onto center court for her first singles match since she retired in 2022. The legend coming from behind to force a decisive third set, but she couldn't get all the way there, falling just short of victory. But get ready to see her again. She'll be back Thursday for doubles with her sister Venus. We'll be watching. And take a look at this dramatic water rescue in Virginia. Somebody trapped inside a sinking car in Fairfax County. You see these first responders, they're forming a human chain, some of them on land, others wading into the water to try to reach the driver in time. They did. They pulled that person out and managed to bring them back safely to land. And in Colorado, take a look at this. A man shocked to find a surprise passenger in his front seat. Look, he opens the door of the pickup. That's a wild bear popping its head out. It doesn't leave, so the guy gets a plank, he pokes it. That kind of does the trick. Took a couple of pokes with the bear jumping out, getting chased away. No word yet on how that bear got inside. When we come back, our series, Great Americans. The legendary Tuskegee Airmen broke racial barriers in World War II. Now, how one of their descendants is helping the future.

0: Every night this week, as we approach the 250th anniversary of America, we are ending our broadcast with our series, Great Americans. And tonight, Tom has the story of how the Tuskegee Airmen, the legendary black fighter pilots from World War II, are shaping this country even today. Our great American tonight, retired Air Force pilot Alex Cole.
1: In the air, pilot Alex Cole knows he's flying on the shoulders of giants.
2: My great uncle was an original Tuskegee Airman.
3: Pilots trained the Tuskegee way go on to earn high praise and wide acclaim.
1: The Tuskegee Airmen were America's first group of black aviators, serving in World War II during a time of racial segregation.
4: Squadron after squadron out of Tuskegee, flying P-40s first, tough little planes, then striking with Thunderbolts.
2: And I recognize that for not the strides that they went through, that I wouldn't be here where I am today.
1: Lieutenant Colonel Cole's journey began with the Air Force, serving two decades with tours in Iraq and Afghanistan. Then he became a presidential pilot, flying vice presidents and senior cabinet officials during the Bush and Obama administrations.
5: This is the age that we started wanting to learn how to fly. And
1: when Lieutenant Colonel Cole, now retired from active duty, has a new mission. Working with kids at Legacy Flight Academy.
5: Are you guys ready to fly?
1: His goal, to inspire the next generation of aviators.
2: In my heart, it's about teaching them that there is an opportunity out here to learn, do something that you may not have thought about, and expose them to that so that they can dream.
1: For some, those dreams already taking flight.
6: It was fun. I got to take off. And I was like 1,000 feet in the air.
7: I'm excited to just like feel how it is to be a pilot.
8: I find it interesting to try new things, and I am pretty interested in aviation.
9: Wow.
1: The limitless possibilities of the sky.
9: It's so different from up here.
1: Cole says, echo the ever-expanding potential of the American dream.
10: Keep flying.
2: We're in this continuous growth process of learning about who we are as a country, learning about our history, sharing our history, and growing from that point.
4: They didn't know what the future would be, but many hoped they'd get the chance to fly and fight in the air.
1: History, rooted in the legacy of the Tuskegee Airmen, continuing to soar.
2: The main thing I love about America is our diversity. And I love how beautiful our country is. We're a beautiful country and a powerful one that tries to set the standard. We don't always meet it, but our effort is to try to set the standard for the rest of the world.
0: A beautiful thought and a truly great American. That's Nightly News for this Tuesday. I'm Hallie Jackson. For all of us here at NBC, thanks for watching and have a great day.

0: Hey there, I'm Gadi Schwartz, and we start tonight with more than 170 million people under heat alerts nationwide. Some cities already feeling temperatures above 100 degrees, and it's only expected to get worse. Forecasters are warning it could hit record-breaking demand for U.S. power grids heading into the holiday weekend. And while millions are trying to escape the outdoors, the heat and dry conditions are fueling fires across several states out west, like the Aspen Acres fire, exploding in size in just a few hours. It is now burning through more than 28,000 acres, prompting evacuations. And take a look at this, a Ring camera capturing a home surrounded by flames within just a few minutes. Out in Utah, that Cottonwood fire we told you about yesterday, that is still only 4% contained, leaving some with nothing. Listen.
1: It was moving pretty quick. It was very quick. It sounded like a freight train. It was unreal. It was surreal.
2: And you lost everything.
1: Absolutely everything.
0: And what you see here is all that was left of the RV, but we're going to take you more to their story in just a second. Now let's bring in Dana Griffin, who's following those fires from Beaver, Utah, where, Dana, it looks like those smoke plumes behind you are really flaring up.
3: Absolutely, got it. We even saw some flames over this ridge just a moment ago. There are windy conditions. There are temperature changes starting at the end of this week, heading into next week. That is a concern for officials here at the Cottonwood Fire in Beaver, Utah, where they have it at 4% containment, but there is still a concern as there is shifts in the weather. Today, residents got to return home to assess the damage for the first time, and we met a couple, Jim Stetler and Cindy Abbott. They manage about six campgrounds on the mountain behind me, and they lost everything. Listen to their evacuation story.
4: It was surreal. It was terrifying and a little beautiful all at the same time, because the sun was starting to set and it was just crazy. What you're thinking, like, this is tragic, but oh my God, what a sight.
1: You could smell the smoke and it was just a big plume because the fire was raging so hot.
3: Dozens of cabins and condos we know have been burned, according to the Eagle Point Resort. And then also in Colorado, where the Aspen Acres fire is burning, it's burned some 23,000 acres at least. It is not contained. We know hundreds of people had to be evacuated. And we've also learned tonight that 150 structures have been destroyed there. We saw fast moving flames fueled by 100 mile per hour winds. And it's just a major concern for crews as they try to stamp out these flames as quickly as possible. Gadi.
0: Yeah, it's hard to understand the size and the scope there. I mean, crews across the Southwest are already pretty strapped. What's the biggest challenge that they're going to be up against this as we head into the holidays here?
3: Exactly. So it's going to be the temperature increase, which are going to create drier conditions, and also the potential for more winds that are fueling these fires. The governors in both Utah and Colorado are also reminding people to be mindful as they celebrate this holiday weekend, because they don't want to start new fires. And also there's a challenge of people who might try to intentionally start fires. Gadi, there's a New Mexico man who is now under arrest for allegedly starting a fire in Jefferson County, Colorado. Officials here releasing his mugshot. They say that luckily a deputy was nearby with a fire extinguisher and was able to put out those flames before they spread. But officials are warning people to be careful. And here in Utah, most fireworks are actually banned until after the 4th of July. Gadi?
0: Yeah, great idea. Dana Griffin, thank you so much. Now let's bring in meteorologist Bill Cairns with the latest on the forecast. Bill?
5: Gadi's been another very active day in Utah and especially Colorado with these fires. The wind has been up, especially right along the Four Corner region here. And actually, on the visible satellite imagery from earlier today, you can actually see the smoke. Now, there's also all the puffy white clouds. Those are cumulus clouds, some showers and thunderstorms mixed in. But where it kind of looks like a hazy gray, like this is a big smoke plume coming off this fire just to the northwest of Blanding. This fire just to the south of Montrose, you can see a huge plume mixed in with the cumulus clouds. And the fire that's gotten a lot of attention in the last 24 hours has been this Aspen Acres fire. This fire was the one that started yesterday, consumed up to 28,000 acres rapidly. They said wind gusts were up to 100 miles per hour. They couldn't even put aerial assets on it because when they dropped the fire retardant in the water, it just wasn't going where they were aiming because of the winds. And it consumed 155 structures. And there's still evacuations in place because of that blaze. So as we head towards tomorrow, we're shrinking the area of greatest, you know, critical fire risk, but it's still in the same area, this Four Corner region, northern Arizona, New Mexico, Colorado, and Utah. And so this area is dry, it's windy, and it's going to be a danger right through the holiday weekend. And that's why they banned fireworks in Utah and also, you know, highly suggested in Colorado, you don't use them either. Back to the heat. This is the story as we go throughout the next couple days on the East Coast. Today was about the peak of it for many areas of the Central Plains. Now the heat is going to be shifting to the East Coast. Along with it, some really brutal humidity. The air is kind of what we call air you could wear. That's what's happening now in areas of like Illinois. So Chicago today felt like 106 at one point. Tomorrow should feel like 103. The worst of this, from Nashville to Memphis, Jackson, Tennessee, all the way down through Jackson, Mississippi, numerous locations here will feel above 110. And even for areas of the south, when it feels hotter than 110 in the shade, that's some really hot stuff. So then by the time we get to Thursday, we start to push it into areas like New York. New York's expecting a temperature of 102 degrees. That'll be the hottest since 2012, almost 14 years. And then we could do two 100-degree days in a row in New York, possibly even Saturday for the 4th. D.C. looks like 102 to 101. Notice a cooling trend, though. Chicago all the way through Ohio. I say cool, it's just not quite 100. Maybe it's only in the 90s. And this is the heat index values, and this is when it starts getting dangerous. Day after day of a heat index like this, look at D.C., 106, 107 on Saturday. Sunday, 110. So we're talking a multi-day event. As far as the fireworks go, really not expecting many problems. We'll have hit and miss showers, but that's very typical. Most of them should be gone by the time for the big show after sunset. So Gotti, all eyes on the fires and that heat, which isn't going anywhere.
0: Sure is, Bill Kearns. Thank you so much. Meanwhile, historic news out of Washington, D.C. today. In a 6-3 vote, the Supreme Court rejecting President Trump's bid to end birthright citizenship and upholding the 14th Amendment as it's been understood for more than a century. Now, quick refresher here. It reads, all persons born or naturalized in the United States and subject to the jurisdictions thereof are citizens of the United States and of the state wherein they reside. Now, in the majority opinion, Chief Justice John Roberts writing, the framers of the 14th Amendment extended that promise to every freeborn person in this land. We keep that promise today. Trump dealt this massive blow, but insisting on social media that this is not the end of the road. Quote, we can easily make it up in Congress through legislation with the support of the president that has now been determined during this process. No long and unwieldy constitutional amendment is necessary. And that wasn't the only big ruling out of the Supreme Court today. SCOTUS also weighing in on transgender athletes and campaign finance limits. Let's bring in our panel to tackle all of this. Misty Maris, NBC News legal analyst, and Zachary Shemtaub, executive editor of the SCOTUS blog. Great to see you both. Thank you so much for being with us. Let's start with the birthright citizenship. Here's how the Speaker of the House reacted to the news real fast.
6: Some are implying that or suggesting that it may require a constitutional amendment. And as you know, that is a large undertaking. But clearly, birthright citizenship has been abused.
0: Okay, Misty, how much of a blow is this ruling to Trump's immigration agenda? And is there any legal avenue or legislative avenue for Trump to take here?
7: Well, so now the Supreme Court has reaffirmed what has been the law since 1868, saying that birthright citizenship stays in place, interpreting the critical language and subject to the jurisdiction thereof to mean that individuals who are born on U.S. soil are citizens. Now, Gotti, where we're hearing what the speaker just said, as well as Trump in a post on Truth Social today, talking about whether or not there could be legislation, is really mirroring something Justice Kavanaugh, who agreed with the outcome of the case, but for a different reason. Kavanaugh said the only reason this executive order is illegal is because it's at odds with legislation. The Naturalization Act of 1940 and 1952, not because it violates the 14th Amendment. So that is the avenue that I believe they're referring to say that this could be changed by legislation that Congress could act. And that seems to be what's being parroted by the president today on Truth Social.
0: And Zachary, usually when we hear a 6-3 decision, it's usually an indication of the conservative nature of the court. And yet today is a little bit different. What does this ruling tell us about how the court sees not just this, but presidential power beyond?
8: So it shows you that the court is complicated. It's very common to say that there's this 6-3 ideological split with the Republican appointees on one side and the Democrat appointees on the other. This case shows that that is not always the case, even in major decisions like this one, where you had in the majority Justice Barrett and Chief Justice Roberts, and then Kavanaugh also voting along with them, although on different grounds. And then in the dissent, you had Thomas, Alito, and Gorsuch. So if anything, this shows that it's not a court that on every decision and major decisions as well are just going to agree to expand presidential power or agree with President Trump.
0: And yet, Misty, the high court also upheld state laws that ban trans girls and women from competing in school athletic teams. Break that down for us, because that's the old 6-3 that we're used to, right?
7: Right. So we had two states that had laws banning trans individuals from competing on women's and girls' sports teams. And the court found that those laws did not violate Title IX, which prevents discrimination based on gender in federally funded educational institutions, as well as under the 14th Amendment, the Equal Protection Clause. And so, Gotti, what this does is pave the way for some 27 states around the country who now have the green light to move forward with similarly structured statutes relating to that issue. So the court did find in favor of the states on that one.
0: And Zachary, the court also struck down that 25-year-old decision that limited political party spending, right? What are the details of that decision, and what kind of impacts could we see in November?
8: Incredibly complicated, as all campaign finance decisions are. So this was a challenge to a federal law limiting the amount of money that political parties can spend in coordination with a candidate for office. So the court said that that violated the First Amendment and, in fact, overturned a previous decision in doing that. So basically loosened the gates more in terms of campaign spending. And then you had a very passionate dissent from Justice Kagan saying that this is going to usher in opportunities for quid pro quo corruption that the contribution limits here were meant to check. The majority had a very different view and said that, no, these could be handled in other ways. In terms of the implications, right now, it's hard to say. Obviously, it will lead to more spending, especially with the political parties. But in terms of the ultimate impact that will have, it's very hard to predict, although we will certainly see in the next few months as we rev up for the midterms.
0: Yeah, only time will tell. Misty Maris, Zachary Shintop, thank you so much for being with us.
8: Thank you.
0: And now to the very confusing intersection of crypto and politics. The president releasing his financial disclosures for 2025 today. And among the standouts, Trump reported more than $1 billion in income from his crypto businesses last year. NBC's Gabe Gutierrez has the latest.
9: Yeah, Gotti, the president reported earning at least $1.2 billion in 2025 from crypto and meme coin related businesses. Now, that includes more than $588 million from sales by World Liberty Financial. That's the crypto firm whose co-founders include the president and his sons. Now, Gotti, the Trump administration has loosened restrictions on the crypto industry, but tonight the White House insists that this is not a conflict of interest and that the president's actions have been, quote, in the best interest of the American people. Now, this financial disclosure is 927 pages. That is significantly longer than last year's. And the Trump Organization is telling NBC News tonight that the breadth and depth of this filing further underscores our commitment to transparency.
10: This is an NBC News special report. I'm Steve Kornacki. The voters in Colorado hit the polls today, and we've got some results to share with you starting right here in the United States Senate primary on the Democratic side. John Hickenlooper, first-term incumbent and a former governor of the state, is facing opposition from Julie Gonzalez. Julie Gonzalez, a state legislator who had been aligned with the Democratic Socialists of America prior to entering this campaign. Gonzalez challenging Hickenlooper from the left. Hickenlooper has survived. He has won renomination. He will go to the general election as the Democratic nominee for a second term. But Gonzalez, again, running far to his left, is going to finish this, we expect, with more than 40% of the vote here, again, against a longtime political figure in Colorado. Speaking of longtime political figures in Colorado, the Democratic governor's primary here, Michael Bennett. He's the United States senator, the other United States senator. He was looking to trade jobs to become the governor. That will not happen. He's been defeated in Colorado's Democratic gubernatorial primary by Phil Weiser. Phil Weiser, the state attorney general, who sought to make an issue out of Bennett's status as a longtime senator, a figure of Washington, D.C. We've seen polling Democratic voters saying they are not happy with their party's Washington, D.C. leadership. Weiser trying to attach Bennett to that, apparently having some success in that primary. And then there is this, Colorado's first congressional district. This is in Denver.

0: could be that, again, that socialist fueled faction of the Democratic Party that we have seen post some big wins in Democratic primaries recently, they may be able to post another one here in Colorado's first district against a longtime incumbent there, Diana DeGette. Again, with still some votes to be tabulated there and no final result from our decision desk at this hour. Thanks for watching this special report. More news is straight ahead on NBC News Now and on NBCNews.com. I'm Steve Kornacki. Have a great evening.
1: There. What about the governor and the Senate races? What do those look like right now?
0: Yeah, so same kind of dynamic here in the Senate race, although it's the statewide primary. It's not just playing out in Denver, so different political terrain here. And it's a question, right? Julie Gonzalez running, again, similar message that we're talking about with Kyros in that congressional district. She is trying to oust incumbent Senator John Hickenlooper in the Democratic primary here. Hickenlooper first elected back in 2020, a former governor. Before that, really, you know, not much polling here. It's kind of a mystery how much of an appetite there is out there statewide for the kind of message that Gonzalez is running on. So take a look first in that first congressional district. If Kyros is having big success there, then the next question becomes, is that extending statewide? This is where you would then look. And then and the governor's race here, an interesting dynamic in the Democratic primary, because this is another incumbent senator, Michael Bennett, longtime United States senator, trying to become the governor. And he's facing stiff opposition in the primary from the state attorney general, Phil Weiser. Weiser has tried to run against Bennett as being a Washington insider, a Washington vet. The unpopularity of the national leadership of the Democratic Party with Democratic voters, we've seen this in polling. Weiser is trying to make that an issue as he goes against Bennett in the Democratic primary for governor.
1: Steve Kornacki at the big board. Steve, thank you. And turning now to the world of basketball and some sad news for a lot of Angelinos today. LeBron James, he announced he's not going to be returning to the Lakers next season. LeBron's 8 years on the team included an all-star selection in every year, breaking the all-time NBA scoring record. And then that COVID championship and the finals MVP back in 2020. And after all we have been through today, he writes, "Oh, truly an honor to wear the purple and yellow." And then that's really it. Like, there's no where to next, no who his new team is going to be. We're just left hanging with that. And right now, all bets are on as to where he might land next. Let's bring in Morgan Chesky to talk about this huge move in the sports world. So, Morgan, how's Lakers Nation holding up tonight?
2: I think they're going to be okay. You know, I think no offense to LeBron, but everyone saw the handwriting on the wall to some degree. I think that there was a group of people that certainly thought that he could retire as a Laker Gotti. But then there's also people that say, you know, LeBron has some left in the tank. He's looking at his four championships. Who's to say he's not looking at Michael Jordan's six and wondering where can I pick up another championship or two? All that to say, the only person who can really answer that is LeBron right now. And aside from that, thank you to Laker Nation. That's really all he's saying right now. So, you know, he brought LA a championship back in 2020. And from the organization to Magic Johnson, everyone has been wildly appreciative and thankful for his last 8 seasons in the purple and gold.
1: Yeah, that's what they're saying very publicly today. And meanwhile, Polymarket is saying something completely different.
2: Of course.
1: Like Polymarket right now, they're saying the Golden State Warriors, that is like a I-5 betrayal here in California, right?
2: That's a good point. Yeah, I mean, it would be a short road trip just to the Bay Area. And there the odds right there, 48% to the Golden State. This is what makes Golden State so intriguing here, Gotti, is the fact that you have not just a relationship, but a friendship between their future Hall of Famer, Steph Curry. And that has been a longstanding relationship between these two players. Consider this. Back when he was playing for the Olympics on the Olympic team, who was that coach? Steve Kerr, head coach of the Warriors. And he's also friends with Draymond Green. So there is some kind of
1: where it started, huh?
2: Some chemistry that's already in play. All that to say, there's been rumors that, you know, hey, a return to Cleveland where his career began, or potentially even the Miami Heat where he went in that infamous announcement back in 2010. Of course, as you can see, you know, Spurs, Knicks rounding out the potential landing spots, likely just because they're considered, you know, two contenders, both in the West and the East. And LeBron, if he's going to be joining a team, I mean, it's always nice to be joining a contender, right?
1: Well, it's not just LeBron. It's also like Bronny, the basketball not fall far from the LeBron tree here. Mm-hmm. Is he going to stick with the Lakers, or is he going to follow in the father's footsteps?

0: concept here? Like, what? Do we know anything about what's going on there?
1: I think this is my favorite wrinkle of this entire development today, because, you know, kudos to LeBron for looking for a next chapter here. But what about his son's next chapter? Gotti, as of yesterday, that was the trade deadline in the NBA. Yesterday passes. Everyone wakes up today. That means that Bronny has a $2.2 million contract secured for the upcoming season. The Lakers cannot basically jeopardize that paycheck to him. Today is the day that we hear LeBron's announcement.
0: Wow.
1: So coincidental timing or protective father looking after his son's payday?
0: I mean, all of a sudden, there's 2.2 million reasons that I don't feel too bad for them.
1: Thank you so much, Morgan.
0: And don't go anywhere. Coming up next, a train derailment in Pennsylvania leading to a shelter in place for people in that area. What we're learning there. Plus, stunning images from Venezuela as crews continue to rescue people, even babies and pets. Miracles still happening after this week's devastating earthquakes. The latest ahead, so stay tuned.

0: Hey, welcome back. Here are some other headlines we are watching tonight. People in a Pennsylvania town were warned to stay inside after a train derailed earlier. At least 13 cars derailed this afternoon in Bensalem Township. Now, officials were initially concerned about hazardous materials. No leaks were found, and it's not clear yet what caused that derailment. Fortunately, no one was hurt. In Texas, two sisters and their friend were arrested after allegedly stabbing a 32-year-old woman to death. Police identified the suspects after a confrontation was caught on camera. All three women are being held on a $5 million bail. And the victim also leaves behind five children. On Long Island, two people are dead and 20 people are hurt after a coach bus crashed and flipped. That bus hit two cars, causing it to flip and strike two more oncoming cars. The bus driver and the passenger were killed. An investigation on what happened is ongoing. And early this morning, firefighters fought a five-alarm fire at a Wisconsin elementary school. That fire quickly escalated to the entire building. Officials say the school does not have sprinklers, and the cause of the blaze is under investigation. And Serena Williams was back at Wimbledon today. This comes 4 years after she says she was moving away from tennis. She lost against 20-year-old Australian Maya Joint, but don't fret, she'll be partnering with her big sis, Venus Williams, in the Wimbledon's doubles competition. And let's head to Venezuela now, where pictures and the stories coming out of the country after last week's earthquake continue to be absolutely heartbreaking. Government officials say over 1,900 people have been killed. Hundreds of coffins have been lined up at a port being used as a temporary morgue for quake victims. And family members are still trying to identify loved ones. Tens of thousands of people are still missing, with some estimates by the UN hitting 50,000. It comes as time is running out to find survivors trapped under all that rubble. But there are some glimmers of hope, like this one. This is where cameras caught the moment. Rescuers pulled out a woman named Diana Patino and her 18-day-old son, Juan David, from the rubble after being trapped for over 32 hours. And there was also this small dog named Giselle, who was pulled out to safety, showering her rescuer kisses after his team heard her bark through the rubble. But the aftershocks, they continue to rattle the region, the shock sending people screaming into the streets and complicating rescue efforts. Reporter Ana Vanessa Herrero is on the ground in Caracas.
1: Yes, I am here in Caracas, in one of the improvised shelters where thousands of people affected by the earthquakes are trying to survive, trying to understand what to do next. Here, in what used to be a recreational park, people are trying to understand what the protocol might be. They are telling me that they have not had any kind of response from the central government, and this is bringing a lot of criticism around the lack of information that the government is giving those affected. Here, everywhere you look, everywhere you go, you can find someone that has a family member, a loved one, a daughter, a brother, underneath the pile of debris that where rescuers are still trying to look for survivors, especially in Ground Zero. A lot of people coming in and out of this area, a lot of volunteers, people here on the ground saying that they are surviving thanks to volunteers who help them with anything they can, water, food, medicines, doctors coming here to take care of the patients, and also those who are here to just play with children and try to bring a little bit of joy. The situation, they tell me, is extremely complicated for them. They have no idea what they're going to do next. A lot of stories unfolding just here, and this is one of the many sites where those affected are staying. The government has not been clear on whether they're going to move all of them to one place controlled by the central government, or if they're going to allow them to stay. But again, the criticism surrounding the government goes to the point where they have not handled the situation correctly, and now thousands are sleeping here without any kind of protection from this crazy weather that might affect them even more. Back to you.
0: That's the last thing they need right now. Thank you so much, Vanessa. For more on this earthquake, let's bring in NBC's Camila Bernal. Camila, we're seeing those heartbreaking images. I know time is starting to, I mean, it has been running out for survivors, and yet they are still very much treating this as rescue operation, right?
2: I think they're actually treating it in two ways. There are some areas in the disaster zone where people do believe that there are still people alive under the rubble. And if you talk to a lot of the family members, they're going to tell you, we're hoping and praying for a miracle. I've spoken to Venezuelans here who have told me, I will not lose my faith. They are going to find them alive, right? But then there are also some rescuers who are being a little more realistic and saying this is a recovery mission. So it sort of depends who you ask. And we're seeing the death toll just increase every single day. We're up to nearly, 2,000 people. That's a lot of people who are dead and tens of thousands who are still missing. So again, it just depends who you ask, because the Venezuelan people who have their family members and loved ones still unaccounted for have not lost hope. Although the reality is that all experts say that after those 72 critical hours, first hours, the clock is ticking and the odds are against you, essentially.
0: Yeah, we're still holding on to hope. When we're talking about that 10,000 or more than 10,000 number of missing, just thinking about that wide scale of damage, are we talking about thousands more potentially dead here, or is this a communication issue, or is this just a government not giving adequate information because of everything that they're dealing with? 10,000 is such a scary number when we're talking about how many people are still missing.
2: Well, and the 10,000 is also an estimate from the UN. They believe that 10,000 people will likely be the death toll. So we're getting close to 2,000. The UN is preparing for about 10,000 because there are so many people who are missing. That is sort of the estimate that the UN gave yesterday. And yes, there are plenty of issues with the Venezuelan government. And again, it also depends who you talk to. But I have heard a lot of criticism from people in the United States saying, I can't communicate or I can't send aid. Even if I want to privately rent heavy machinery, I have not been able to get it to where my family members are. So there is a lot of non-action.
0: Help.
2: Yes,
0: yeah,
2: people want to help and they feel like the government is not doing enough. But how much can they do? Mm-hmm. So that's where it gets a little bit messy. The Venezuelan government, they say we are doing stuff. We're evaluating all of these buildings. We're building shelters. But if you look at Ana Juanita's report, there are these were makeshift shelters.
0: Right. So and they're not even getting information
2: exactly from
0: the government.
2: So it's really hard to kind of put into words what the problem is with the government there. There are many, many issues.
0: How are people, holding on to hope there?
2: It's so hard because, yesterday I spoke to someone who told me she spoke to her parents. She got a voice note from her parents at 6:02 and these quakes hit minutes after. So she basically knows where they are, right? She told me, I know what garage they're in. I think they're in a car. I think they're in a garage here, but we can't get to them. But they're still holding on to so much hope and saying, because we know where they are, I think we're going to be able to find them. Like, it'll be fine. And she told me, when I talked to her, I was like, when do you lose hope? Mm-hmm. And she was like, I don't know. I'm not giving up. And she told me, I'm in shock. So I think a lot of people are still in shock about what happened. And the woman I spoke to was actually doing donations and trying to get herself distracted in that way. But they definitely, a lot of them are not losing hope.
0: Yeah. Well, our thoughts are with her and the tens of thousands of other people that are struggling with this. Camila Bernal, thank you so very much.
2: Thank you.
0: And coming up, the string of alligator attacks in Florida. One incident leaving a woman dead. What her boyfriend is saying about the ordeal after he tried to save her.

0: Hey, welcome back. A string of alligator attacks in Central Florida now is raising concerns, one leaving a woman dead there. Today, state of wildlife officials have identified the victim as 31-year-old Brittany Clark. She was swimming with friends Sunday at a state park near Orlando when that alligator struck. Moments later came this 911 call.
1: Somebody got bit by a gator.
2: Bad, real bad. Please, hurry.
3: Both her arms, both her arms.
1: Both her arms are bitten.
3: Are off, like basically.
0: So heartbreaking. This is the third reported alligator attack in that region in just over a week. It follows a deadly crocodile attack this weekend in Puerto Vallarta, Mexico. Joining us now is NBC's Liz Kreutz. Liz, what do we know about this specific attack here?
4: Yeah, so this was a 31-year-old woman, Brittany Clark, we've learned, who was at a state park outside of Orlando. She was on a hike with her boyfriend and her best friend, and they went, it was hot, and they went to sort of cool off, it sounds like, in the river there, very shallow river. There's been a drought, so the water levels have been low, officials said, and it was about 3 feet deep. They were in there, and that is when the alligator came out and attacked. And he, according to officials, bit both her arms. And the 911 call goes on to be pretty horrifying. You can hear her screams. You can hear the best friend and the boyfriend screaming, calling for help. And first responders did get there, but unfortunately it was too late, and they say that she died on the way to the hospital.
0: Oh my gosh. Is there something going on? I mean, you know, obviously we saw what happened in Mexico. They are not related to what happened in Florida. And yet, when you're hearing multiple reports out of Florida and you're seeing it all, like, is it the weather? Is it type of the season?
4: So what we understand in terms of Florida and the alligators is that this is the end of the mating season for alligators there. And so during this period is when the alligators can be more aggressive, more territorial, more prevalent. So that all of that might be why we're seeing so many right now. And of course, it's also just, it is Florida. That's also where these animals live. Right. So that's another factor, of course, too.
0: Meanwhile, what do they say? Like, whether you're in Florida in the Everglades or whether you're in Puerto Vallarta by the ocean, like, what do you do if you see a large crocodile? And, like, how do you stay away?
4: I think you just have to be very vigilant. I think it's important to know what season it is, where you are. This is a rural, you know, rural kind of state park area. Florida, we talked yesterday about Mexico. I think it's just important if you're traveling to Mexico, into Puerto Vallarta in particular, to know which areas have crocodiles in the water there and to watch the signs. But we also are hearing from her boyfriend. I know it was very traumatic for him, and he sent us a statement saying Brittany was such an amazing and caring person. She didn't deserve to go out in such a way. She was the strongest and most outgoing person I've ever met in my 30 years of life. And he said, never in a million years could we ever have imagined that something like this, like a nightmare is what he called it.
0: Happened. So hard to imagine.
4: Yeah.
0: Liz Kreutz, thank you. And coming up in the future of everything, the race to space, what NASA is saying today about the mission to one day build that base on the moon. You don't want to miss it. Stay tuned.

0: Tonight, in the race to space, from a spacewalk to do some surgery on the International Space Station's robotic arm to an update on those plans to build a moon base, it has been a very, very busy day over at NASA. Today, we are learning a lot more about what kind of hardware is getting sent to the moon and how quickly it can get up there. $600 million in new contracts today announced for four more lunar landings in 2028. All of it to start laying the groundwork for building a place for humans to work, to possibly live. But first, they've got to do a whole lot of scouting or prospecting, as they called it today. Remember, we have driven moon buggies around up there back in the 70s, but we've never actually pushed around enough moon dirt to build anything. So there's a lot of work to be done. Foundations, communication systems, nuclear power, and now, maybe even sending a Mars rover named Promise to the moon. Is that really happening? Maybe. That is the big question mark that we almost got a straight answer to today. Listen very closely here, because it's confusing, but I think it's the most exciting news of the day.
1: Is there any hardware built for a Promise rover, and what would that be? Was that just a potential name for a future mission?
2: Oh, no, there is another. It exists. In fact, I think you showed the video of it. It's real.
1: Is that a promise?
2: I think that the farthest I can go is we're thinking about it, but I promise you we're thinking about it.
0: We're thinking about it. Well, for a little more clarity, tonight we are thrilled to be joined by what has got to be one of the coolest jobs in the solar system, the man in charge of NASA's moon base, also the guy that was chuckling over to the side there. Carlos, thank you so very, very much for being with us. Carlos Garcia Galan, you know what's going on here. I got to ask about this, this promise, the aptly named possibly this little rover that you guys maybe have here at JPL, California. I know that there is one that's being used as a test twin for the Mars rovers. Is that going to go to the moon? And if it does, is it going to go nuclear like its Mars cousins?
3: Hi, how are you? So, yeah, we are definitely studying the possibility of sending what was a test article of one of the Mars rovers. Outfit it a little bit differently and then send it to the moon, and it would absolutely go nuclear. I mean, that would be one of the benefits of sending the Promise rover in a mission there. It would be that we can go anywhere in the South Pole without having to worry about where the sun is at and go into those, you know, potentially craters that have permanently shadowed regions and stay there for a long time, prospecting and learning where we're going to set up the moon base.
0: It's so wild to see this video because, you know, when you're talking about the moon, I don't think people realize, but like even just looking at the wheels, you could have like crazy temperature swings from one part of the rover in, you know, temperatures of like 130 degrees of heat, and then the other part in like negative 100 to like negative 300 degrees. I know that solar panels, you get a lot of daylight maybe at the top of the craters and at the peaks, but down below, solar is kind of out. So is nuclear like the only option here?
3: It is not the only option, but it's one assured option. So we want to test out different technologies. As a matter of fact, we're planning to build a moon base in three different phases. And the first phase, which has already started and it goes through 29, it's all about testing out the things that we think will work to set up the permanent infrastructure to enable long-duration missions. So we think that solar has the potential to work in, especially if we build, you know, tall solar masts that can get off the ground significantly. We'll definitely try that out. But having a rover with a nuclear generator that we can basically send anywhere and not have to worry about surviving the lunar night is going to be a big advantage if we can make that happen.
0: Yeah. Anything that can survive on its own for a while without you worrying too much about it, that makes a lot of sense. And yet when we look at those pictures, I think people don't really understand the complexity of how much we really don't know. I know, it seems as though you guys might be going from site to site, checking out all of the different parts of NASA throughout the country and saying, hey, the moon is the new priority. Is there anything around here that we can send up to the moon ASAP?
3: Yeah, we're actually doing that. So once we focused on the key initiatives that we declared at Ignition Day, like getting back to the moon faster and setting up a outpost in the South Pole of the moon, where we can do long durations or maybe permanent rotations of crews there. We started looking at all the capabilities that NASA have, our core competencies, our facilities, our experts, and we're putting them in play to help the vendors that are going to be building some of our assets succeed. And we may be building some of on our own. For example, the Moonfall drones that are also going to be developed at JPL, or potentially outfitting an engineering unit for one of the Mars rovers to get it ready to go to the surface of the moon.
0: Yeah, it seems like first things first, scouting. Second things first, moving around a little bit of dirt. Look, Carlos, again, you have one of the most envious jobs on the planet, and yet probably a very stressful job. I mean, we've heard you talk a little bit about building berms. I know shelter is going to be a huge issue going forward. So many people were excited by Artemis II, seeing like those meteor, like those micrometeor strikes on the lunar surface. I know myself, others saw those and they're like, whoa, wait a minute. Is that happening a lot more than we think? And that has a lot of potential downside. What are the biggest engineering challenges that keep you up at night right now?
3: Yeah, but first of all, just to address the Artemis II, the amount of data we got just from a 4-5 hour pass with humans in the capsule describing the things was amazing. And you're right. Half the team was super excited that we were getting those sites, which we didn't expect it. And the other half, including me, were like, maybe I have to worry about this thing that I also wasn't expecting. So it was still, you know, interesting to get the data no matter what. So addressing the broader question, so there's a couple of things. There is the challenges to meet the demand that we are putting forward to be able to do this very ambitious project and getting our industry and our own facilities to be able to have the production capacity to produce all those landers and technology demonstrations and rovers. And those are the challenges we're really focused right now on, trying to put everything we got into identifying the bottlenecks, what we can do to help. And then there's the other challenges once you get to the moon, especially the South Pole, which is incredible. You know, temperature swings, illumination, the terrain that we have to traverse, getting into those craters where we want to look for those scientific objectives. All of those are hard. To me, right now, what we need to focus on is develop the machines that we can send there and get ground truth, like get reliable access to the lunar surface, find out what's happening there, like this micrometeorite environment, for example. Let's see what that is, the temperatures, the illumination. We kind of know what's there, but there's nothing like being there. And then testing out things that we think will help us. So that's really our focus right now, both building the landers and putting stuff on them that give us that data.
0: Carlos Garcia Galan, I got to say two things I was very excited about today. One, obviously, this promise. Two, the fact that you guys are going to be having these updates every month, it seems. I know that for most of human history, we've had a lunar calendar. Once again, we are returning to a lunar calendar, at least for these updates. Carlos, really appreciate you coming by. Thank you so much.
3: Thank you very much. And stay tuned monthly.
0: Will do. Godspeed. And remember that mission we talked about that's going to send a robot into space to save NASA's Swift telescope? Well, some bad weather scrubbed that launch. It was supposed to happen today. But don't worry, liftoff for that incredible mission is still coming up very soon. And you know we're going to be following it very closely. NBC's Tom Costello has more.
4: There it is, orbiting some 210 miles above the Earth, the 22-year-old Swift Observatory, but every day being pulled back down to Earth. So NASA is turning to a high-tech startup named Catalyst Space to save it.
5: And drop Pegasus's away.
4: Using a Pegasus rocket dropped from a high-flying plane over the Pacific. Inside that rocket, a robot named Link will emerge, then literally grab and push the Swift telescope away from a certain depth.
6: Imagine driving a car onto a moving tow truck at highway velocities. We're trying to do that over 10 times the relative scale in space.
4: NASA is betting on a company that has never launched anything before. Engineers designed and built their robotic rescuer in just 9 months, complete with robot arms and grippers to to grab Swift and thrusters to push that multi-ton satellite.
6: There's not a guaranteed chance of success, but it's better to try than to do nothing.
4: If they don't save it by October, it will be too late. Meanwhile, NASA is preparing to launch another brand new deep space telescope this summer. The Nancy Grace Roman Telescope will be a game changer. We went into the NASA clean room to see it up close before NASA shipped it to Florida.
7: Make no mistake, this telescope is going to revolutionize our understanding of the stars because its field of view is 100 times greater than that of Hubble. So that will allow it to see thousands of planets, millions of galaxies, billions, billions of stars that we have no idea are even out there.
8: This is going to be the greatest exploration asset that we've ever put into space.
4: Named after NASA's first chief astronomer, the Roman Telescope is slated to launch in late August. But the immediate mission is to save the Swift Telescope before it faces a fiery reentry.
0: Fingers crossed the weather holds up. Tom Costello, thank you so very much. And still to come, the World Cup is in the knockout stage and fans are ramping up the excitement. We're going to check in with Jesse Kirsch at a fan fest out there in Miami. But first, you got to see this. This might look like a scene from a safari, but it's actually Texas. Yep, that is Gracie the giraffe, who lives on a ranch just north of San Antonio. And last week, she took off. She was MIA. Eventually, she was spotted about 4 miles from the ranch thanks to a helicopter search and rescue team. Volunteers in a tractor trailer big enough for Gracie were able to bring her back home. We'll be right back.

0: Oh, a little rowdy. Those were Mexican fans outside Ecuador's team hotel last night, allegedly trying to disturb the team's beauty sleep ahead of a highly anticipated match tonight. Team Ecuador filing a complaint with FIFA over that whole ordeal, because now that we are in the knockout rounds, it is that serious. Today, we saw Norway defeat the Ivory Coast and France beat Sweden. And last night, we saw the first shootouts of the World Cup. Paraguay making today a national holiday after their win against Germany. And Team Morocco also advancing to the next round. NBC's Jesse Kirsch is at Miami's Fan Fest. Jesse, what's going on over there?
1: Oh, two touches, terrible. I'm using my hands, Gotti. Don't sue me, okay? You can see the energy picking up here at Miami's Fan Fest. We've got a big game tonight, Ecuador against Mexico, one of the co-host nations. Canada already punching its ticket to the round of 16. Mexico's up tonight, and then you've got the U.S. tomorrow. We'll see if all three co-hosts can make it at least through the first round of the knockout stage. So let's just take a quick whip around here and just give you a sense. You got brand activations, kids playing soccer, there's a rock wall, and way out there past the fountain, off in the water, we saw something wild going on today. Take a look at this. There were people on what I can only describe as like water-powered jetpacks. And then what looked like jet skis doing flips in the water. That was going on right here. That is like the most Miami way I can think of that you would celebrate the World Cup. But again, tonight it's all about Mexico, Ecuador. Then tomorrow we've got that big match for the red, white, and blue. And for U.S. fans who are nervous, without question, you gotta be focused, because it's make or break. Every game is win or go home. But something that might give people a little bit of relief, think about this. Germany, which had never lost a penalty kick shootout in World Cup history, lost to Paraguay in a penalty kick shootout last night. And Paraguay is the same team that the U.S. beat 4-1 in the opening match for the U.S. in this tournament. So that's a good sign, right? For the red, white, and blue. Send it back to you, Gotti.
0: That's it was a very good sign until we saw you juggling Jesse Kirsch. Thank you so very much. That's going to do it for us tonight. I'm Gotti Schwartz. We'll see you here tomorrow. But until then, stay tuned to NBC News.

0: Tonight, historic Supreme Court decisions, justices handing down a major blow to President Trump's immigration agenda. The high-stakes ruling upholding birthright citizenship, striking down the president's controversial executive order banning automatic citizenship to babies born to undocumented immigrants. The other big ruling, letting states ban transgender women and girls from playing on female sports teams. Also breaking tonight, the hazmat scare outside Philadelphia, a train with hazardous materials on board. You see it there derailing, cars flying off the tracks, people nearby told to shelter in place. A life-threatening heat wave scorching nearly 200 million this holiday week, plus explosive wildfires in the West. This doorbell cam in the eye of the firestorm. Al Roker is tracking it all. The chilling 911 call after a deadly alligator attack in Florida. What we're learning about the woman killed after going for a swim. President Trump's financial disclosure just released, the $1 billion he's earned from crypto. A basketball bombshell, LeBron James leaving the Lakers, but he's not retiring. So where will he take his talents next? Serena Williams back in action, the 23-time Grand Slam champ, falling just short in her first singles match in years. Daring rescue. Look at this. First responders forming a human chain to save a driver from this sinking car. Surprise passenger, a driver discovering a black bear sitting in the front seat of his truck. And our series, Great Americans, the retired Air Force Lieutenant Colonel keeping the legacy of the Tuskegee Airmen alive, inspiring younger generations to take flight. Nightly News starts right now.
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0: Good evening. I'm Hallie Jackson in for Tom tonight, and we are coming on the air with the historic day at the Supreme Court. Crowds outside for major rulings on two controversial issues that could affect thousands across the country. The justices dealing a big blow to President Trump's immigration agenda, ruling he cannot ban automatic citizenship for babies born to undocumented immigrants in this country. That's a right that has been guaranteed under our Constitution for more than 150 years. And in a win for President Trump, the high court deciding states can ban transgender athletes from competing in girls and women's sports. The president's been pushing for a ban since the campaign trail. The reaction tonight? Intense, with new questions about what happens from here. Laura Jarrett starts us off with that landmark birthright decision.
2: Tonight, the U.S. Supreme Court dealing a major blow to President Trump's immigration crackdown, striking down his controversial executive order that sought to ban automatic U.S. citizenship for babies born to undocumented immigrants. The president today slamming the court's decision as too bad for our country, while immigration advocates celebrated it.
3: The fact is that if you're born here, you're an American citizen, period.
2: The president has long railed against birthright citizenship enshrined in the 14th Amendment to the Constitution passed after the Civil War.
4: This was not meant for Chinese billionaires to have their children become citizens of our country. This was meant, or other rich people, poor people. This was meant for the babies of slaves.
2: But today, Chief Justice John Roberts, writing for the majority, reaffirming the long-settled understanding of the 14th Amendment, guaranteeing citizenship to all children born in the U.S. and subject to its power, with limited exceptions. Writing, quote, the framers of the 14th Amendment extended that promise to every free-born person in this land. We keep that promise today. In dissent, Justice Samuel Alito calling the ruling a serious mistake that preserves a powerful incentive to enter or remain in this country illegally. The executive order, if allowed, could have potentially impacted more than 250,000 babies born in the U.S. every year to non-citizens. 13-year-old Mia expressing relief today that families like hers can now stay together.
5: This is our home. We belong here.
0: Laura is joining us now. And Laura, even though some Republicans are pushing already to respond to this ruling, it looks pretty unlikely they'd succeed.
6: It does, Hallie. They're facing an uphill battle based on today's ruling. It's clear Republicans would need a constitutional amendment to pass this, which, of course, requires a supermajority in Congress as well as action by state legislatures, Hallie.
0: Laura Jarrett, thank you. To that other landmark ruling now, this one, a win for President Trump, with the conservative majority ruling states can ban transgender women and girls from playing on female sports teams. Here's Stephanie Gosk.
7: Tonight, President Trump calling it a big win. while civil rights advocates slam it as a blow to transgender rights. The Supreme Court's conservative majority upholding state laws banning transgender girls and women from playing on female sports teams in public schools. Justice Brett Kavanaugh writing, allowing only biological females to play on women's and girls' teams can reduce the risk of physical injury and ensure fair competition. But the ACLU representing the two transgender athletes in the case calling the decision devastating.
8: It's not just about winning trophies. It's about learning life lessons.
7: 27 states currently ban transgender women and girls from participating in female sports, with an NBC News poll last year showing over 75% of Americans support those bans.
9: Thank the Lord!
7: Macy Petty Charles celebrating today's decision. She competed against a transgender athlete and hopes more states will pass bans.
10: I would hope that it would embolden every state to protect those female athletes. And I hope that they themselves are emboldened today to take action, to speak up for what they know is right.
7: But critics of the ruling see a silver lining.
11: So you see this as a loss, but not as big of a loss as it maybe could have been.
8: Absolutely. They didn't write a ticket, you know, for the other side to claim that you can discriminate against transgender people in all other contexts.
12: Stephanie is joining us now. And Steph, for states that do allow transgender athletes in women's sports, they can keep that in place, right?
13: Yeah, Hallie, this Supreme Court decision does not compel them to change their laws, but there are already lawsuits in some of those places to try and force bans. Hallie?
12: Stephanie Gosk, thank you. Also tonight, we are following a major hazmat scare just outside Philadelphia after a freight train derailed, sending emergency crews racing to make sure nothing dangerous was leaking. NBC 10 Philadelphia's Deanna Durante is on the scene.
14: This is the scene outside Philadelphia tonight after a freight train derailed, sending more than a dozen cars off the tracks. New video showing some of the cars overturned and twisted across the rails. It happened around 2 this afternoon with first responders and hazmat crews rushing to the scene.
15: There were 72 total cars. The concern at the time was that 3 were designated as hazmat material. The initial threat was that there could have been a leak.
14: Officials warning the train was carrying hazardous materials.
15: There was an alcohol substance in one and I believe an acid in another.
14: Nearby residents and businesses were ordered to evacuate and others to shelter in place, close their windows, and turn off the air conditioning.
15: But we're very thankful that nothing is leaking and there was no passengers on the freight train whatsoever.
14: That evacuation order now lifted after no leaks were found. A spokesperson for the train company telling NBC News no one was hurt as crews remain on scene working to clear the twisted train cars from the tracks.
12: Deanna is joining us now from the scene. Deanna, sounds like we still don't know how the train derailed in the first place.
16: That's going to take some time. The work right now that's happening about a quarter mile from where we're standing, roads still closed here, is to get those twisted cars off the tracks. Once that happens, investigators can then take a look at the ground below those cars, the tracks themselves, and determine what caused this. Anything from speed to weather could be a factor here. In the meantime, it has been a nightmare for commuters, those trying to get home by car and those trying to get home by rail. A commuter line has been shut down for most of the day. Hallie?
12: Deanna Durante, thank you. Now to the dangerous heat wave set to bake some 170 million people, with the Midwest already boiling. And the heat in the West is fueling fast-moving wildfires across that region. Dana Griffin has the latest.
17: Tonight, a massive heat wave is baking half the country, with temperatures expected to soar into the high 90s across most of the Northeast and Midwest. And it'll feel even hotter. The heat index already topping 100 in Chicago, St. Louis, and Milwaukee, where crews battling a massive fire are on reduced work cycles.
18: We're encouraging them to take their coats off, cool off, rehydrate, get some water. We are also increasing their recovery time.
17: And in Philadelphia, World Cup organizers will be scaling back viewing schedules at several fan fests. Out west, these are the extremely dry, windy conditions fueling massive wildfires. This Ring camera video capturing the ferocious Aspen Acres fire in Colorado.
19: It's crazy.
17: Forcing hundreds to evacuate and destroying more than 150 structures. In Utah, evacuees allowed back into the Cottonwood burn zone for the first time.
20: We had 5 minutes to get what we could. It was moving pretty quick. It was very quick. It sounded like a freight train. It was unreal.
17: Jim Stetler and Cindy Abbott, who manage campgrounds on the mountain, lost everything.
9: This community has been just by far the strongest, most wonderful, supportive community that I've ever been in my life.
17: A dangerous double threat hammering more than half the country.
12: Dana is with us live from Beaver, Utah. And Dana, it doesn't look like there's much relief for firefighters anytime soon.
17: Yeah, exactly. And Hallie, officials are concerned as temperatures increase, creating drier conditions. The governors of both Colorado and Utah now warning people to be mindful in how they celebrate to prevent starting new fires. Here in Utah, most fireworks are now banned. Hallie?
12: And smoke protection critical, too. Dana Griffin, thank you. Let's get right to Al Roker now, who's tracking this dangerous heat. And Al, it's going to get worse before it gets better, right?
19: Unfortunately, Hallie, you can see this dome of high pressure. That's causing the problems. Plus, we've got what we call these ridge riders coming up and over that. And so we're looking at strong storms firing up from the northeast into the Rockies. Heat indexes tomorrow, triple digits, Boston, Louisville, Little Rock, down to New Orleans. Tomorrow, that expands into New York with a heat index of 108, 105 in St. Louis. Louisville going to feel like 111. And as you can see, right through the July 4th weekend, dangerously warm temperatures with triple digit air temperatures, and factor in that humidity, Hallie, we're talking heat indexes well into the 100s. We'll have the latest tomorrow morning on Today. Hallie?
12: A busy few days for you, Al Roker. Thank you. Breaking late tonight now, President Trump releasing his financial disclosure forms, and they're revealing huge profits from cryptocurrency. Gabe Gutierrez is at the White House. And Gabe, we're talking about more than $1 billion from crypto here.
21: Yes, Hallie, the president reported earning at least $1.2 billion in 2025 from crypto and meme coin related businesses. That includes more than $588 million from sales by World Liberty Financial, the crypto firm whose co-founders include the president and his sons. The Trump administration has loosened restrictions on the crypto industry, but the White House insists this is not a conflict of interest and that the president's actions have been in the best interest of the American people. This financial disclosure is 927 pages, and the Trump Organization telling NBC News the breadth and depth of this filing further underscores our commitment to transparency. Hallie?
12: Gabe Gutierrez of the White House, thank you. A stunning shakeup in the sports world tonight with LeBron James telling the Lakers he's moving on, leaving one of the biggest names in the league up for grabs. So where will he go next? Here's Morgan Chesky.
22: James! LeBron James!
23: It's the goodbye rocking all of basketball. LeBron James and the L.A. Lakers parting ways. James' agent telling ESPN the NBA's all-time leading scorer will play for a new team next season. The 41-year-old thanking the team, saying it was an honor to wear purple and gold. The Lakers adding, we will always be thankful for his 8 years with the team.
24: The first father-son duo.
23: It comes after James fulfilled a major milestone, playing alongside his son, Bronny. And just one day after the Lakers guaranteed Bronny's contract.
24: NBA championship.
23: 23 seasons and 4 rings later, James is still one of the biggest stars in the sport. Earlier this year, he made clear the decision would be his.
25: When the time comes, I'm obviously, you guys know what I decide to do.
23: The question now, where does he go next?
26: The Golden State Warriors are a team that definitely could use the services of LeBron James. Then he gets to team up with Steph Curry, somebody he has long admired.
23: Other options include a return to the Cleveland Cavaliers or the Miami Heat.
24: LeBron James, big finish!
23: But for now, King James isn't done just yet. Morgan Chesky, NBC News, Los Angeles.
12: We are back in 60 seconds with a terrifying story out of Central Florida. The woman killed in an alligator attack and the dramatic 911 calls from her friends. And Serena Williams' singles comeback, how the player many consider the greatest ever performed today at Center Court. Plus, the human chain in Virginia as first responders work together to save a driver.

0: We're back with new developments in a deadly alligator attack in Florida. Officials now identifying the victim, as we're hearing for the first time, the desperate 911 calls in the moments after the attack. And a warning here, that audio is difficult to listen to. Here's Liz Kreutz.
1: Tonight, we're hearing the urgent 911 call after a woman was attacked and killed by a massive alligator in central Florida. Officials identifying the victim as 31-year-old Brittany Clark, who authorities say was hiking at a state park outside Orlando with her boyfriend and best friend Sunday when they stopped to swim and cool off in a shallow river about 3 feet deep. It was then that the massive alligator struck, her friends frantically calling 911.
2: Somebody got bit.

0: Eventually, first responders arrive, but sadly, the injury's too great. Officials say Clark died on her way to the hospital.
1: And tonight, Brittany's boyfriend tells us she was an amazing, strong, and caring person who loved being out on the water. He says never in a million years could he have expected this nightmare. Hallie.
2: A nightmare indeed. Liz Kreutz, thank you. We are back in a moment with much more, including history on the court as Serena Williams returns to Wimbledon. Plus, a man's surprise encounter with a bear riding shotgun. How he and the

back now with a moment both historic and disappointing at Wimbledon today. 23-time Grand Slam champion Serena Williams stepping out onto center court for her first singles match since she retired in 2022. The legend coming from behind to force a decisive third set, but she couldn't get all the way there, falling just short of victory. But get ready to see her again. She'll be back Thursday for doubles with her sister Venus. We'll be watching. And take a look at this dramatic water rescue in Virginia. Somebody trapped inside a sinking car in Fairfax County. You see these first responders, they're forming a human chain. Some of them on land, others wading into the water to try to reach the driver in time. They did. They pulled that person out and managed to bring them back safely to land. And in Colorado, take a look at this. A man shocked to find a surprise.

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Look, he opens the door of the pickup. That's a wild bear popping its head out. It doesn't leave, so the guy gets a plank. He pokes it. That kind of does the trick. Took a couple of pokes with the bear jumping out, getting chased away. No word yet on how that bear got inside. When we come back, our series, Great Americans. The legendary Tuskegee Airmen broke racial barriers in World War II. Now, how one of their descendants is helping the future.

0: Every night this week, as we approach the 250th anniversary of America, we are ending our broadcast with our series, Great Americans. And tonight, Tom has the story of how the Tuskegee Airmen, the legendary black fighter pilots from World War II, are shaping this country even today. Our great American tonight, retired Air Force pilot Alex Cole.
1: In the air, pilot Alex Cole knows he's flying on the shoulders of giants.
2: My great uncle was an original Tuskegee Airman.
3: Pilots trained the Tuskegee way go on to earn high praise and wide acclaim.
1: The Tuskegee Airmen were America's first group of black aviators, serving in World War II during a time of racial segregation.
4: Squadron after squadron out of Tuskegee, flying P-40s first, tough little planes, then striking with Thunderbolts.
2: And I recognize that for not the strides that they went through, that I wouldn't be here where I am today.
1: Lieutenant Colonel Cole's journey began with the Air Force, serving two decades with tours in Iraq and Afghanistan. Then he became a presidential pilot, flying vice presidents and senior cabinet officials during the Bush and Obama administrations.
5: This is the age that we started wanting to learn how to fly. And
1: when Lieutenant Colonel Cole, now retired from active duty, has a new mission. Working with kids at Legacy Flight Academy.
5: Are you guys ready to fly?
1: His goal, to inspire the next generation of aviators.
2: In my heart, it's about teaching them that there is an opportunity out here to learn, do something that you may not have thought about, and expose them to that so that they can dream.
1: For some, those dreams already taking flight.
6: It was fun. I got to take off. And I was like 1,000 feet in the air.
7: I'm excited to just like feel how it is to be a pilot.
8: I find it interesting to try new things, and I am pretty interested in aviation.
9: Wow.
1: The limitless possibilities of the sky.
8: It's so different from up here.
1: Cole says, echo the ever-expanding potential of the American dream.
10: Keep flying.
2: We're in this continuous growth process of learning about who we are as a country, learning about our history, sharing our history, and growing from that point.
4: They didn't know what the future would be, but many hoped they'd get the chance to fly and fight in the air.
1: History, rooted in the legacy of the Tuskegee Airmen, continuing to soar.
2: The main thing I love about America is our diversity, and I love how beautiful our country is. We're a beautiful country and a powerful one that tries to set the standard. We don't always meet it, but our effort is to try to set the standard for the rest of the world.
0: A beautiful thought and a truly great American. That's Nightly News for this Tuesday. I'm Hallie Jackson. For all of us here at NBC, thanks for watching and have a great day.

0: Tonight, historic Supreme Court decisions, with the justices handing down a major blow to President Trump's immigration agenda. The high-stakes ruling upholding birthright citizenship, striking down the president's controversial executive order banning automatic citizenship to babies born to undocumented immigrants. Plus, the other big decision, allowing states to ban transgender women and girls from playing on female sports teams. A life-threatening heat wave scorching nearly 200 million this holiday week, plus explosive wildfires in the West. This doorbell cam right here in the eye of the firestorm. Bill Kerins is tracking it all. Also breaking tonight, the hazmat scare outside Philadelphia. A train with hazardous materials on board derailing. Cars, you see them there, flying off the tracks. People nearby told to shelter in place. The congressman returning after a mysterious months-long absence, now revealing he was being treated for depression. Bombing suspect manhunt. The explosion reportedly injuring a Ukrainian tycoon with ties to Russia. The international search for the suspect who allegedly fled on foot. Surprise passenger, a driver discovering a black bear riding shotgun in his truck. We'll show you what he did next. And basketball bombshell, LeBron James, he's leaving the Lakers, but he is not retiring. So where will he take his talents next? Plus, President Trump's financial disclosures just revealed he's earned apparently $1 billion from crypto. We've got more on that. Top story starts right now. Hi there. I'm Hallie Jackson in for Tom tonight. And here in Washington, a landmark day at the Supreme Court with the justices handing down two major and controversial decisions on the very last day of the term, decisions with the potential to impact thousands of people across the country. Take a look at what it looked like outside court today. Emotional moments from some, high fives, hugs after the rulings came in. In the first case, the justices delivering a major blow to President Trump's immigration policies, deciding to uphold birthright citizenship. This is something the president's been trying to end since day one of his second term, signing that executive order you see there, which would ban automatic citizenship for babies born to undocumented immigrants. But in a 6-3 decision, the majority said the president's order takes it too far and that birthright citizenship is clearly established in the 14th Amendment to the Constitution. Now, all that said, the president did get a different win from the high court today when justices ruled states can ban transgender athletes from competing in girls and women's sports in public schools. This is something the president pushed for from the campaign trail. Today's rulings, closing the book on one of the most consequential sessions for the Supreme Court. And now the question, what happens next from here? Our senior legal correspondent, Laura Jarrett, is tracking it all. She starts us off tonight.
1: Tonight, the U.S. Supreme Court dealing a major blow to President Trump's immigration crackdown, striking down his controversial executive order that sought to ban automatic U.S. citizenship for babies born to undocumented immigrants. The president today slamming the court's decision as too bad for our country, while immigration advocates celebrated it.
2: The fact is that if you're born here, you're an American citizen, period.
1: The president has long railed against birthright citizenship enshrined in the 14th Amendment to the Constitution passed after the Civil War.
3: This was not meant for Chinese billionaires to have their children become citizens of our country. This was meant, or other rich people, poor people. This was meant for the babies of slaves.
1: But today, Chief Justice John Roberts, writing for the majority, reaffirming the long-settled understanding of the 14th Amendment, guaranteeing citizenship to all children born in the U.S. and subject to its power, with limited exceptions. Writing, quote, "The framers of the 14th Amendment extended that promise to every free-born person in this land. We keep that promise today." In dissent, Justice Samuel Alito calling the ruling a serious mistake that preserves a powerful incentive to enter or remain in this country illegally. The executive order, if allowed, could have potentially impacted more than 250,000 babies born in the U.S. every year to non-citizens. 13-year-old Mia expressing relief today that families like hers can now stay together.
4: This is our home. We belong here.
0: Laura is with us now. And Laura, some Republicans are pushing to respond to this ruling, but any kind of response like that seems pretty unlikely to succeed, right?
1: It does, Hallie. We've seen the Republicans on the Hill talking about potentially a congressional path forward, but they know it really requires a constitutional amendment, which, you know, is no easy feat. We're talking about two-thirds of Congress. We're talking about the states having to ratify it. The Constitution made it hard on purpose. It's not something that's done every day, and they know this issue would be a real, real challenge.
5: Laura, we're going to talk more about that. I'm going to ask you to hang tight for just a second because I want to talk more about that second ruling, which does allow states to keep bans in place on transgender girls and women on public school sports teams. Stephanie Gosk has more on this one.
6: Tonight, President Trump calling it a big win, while civil rights advocates slam it as a blow to transgender rights. The Supreme Court's conservative majority upholding state laws banning transgender girls and women from playing on female sports teams in public schools. Justice Brett Kavanaugh writing, allowing only biological females to play on women's and girls' teams can reduce the risk of physical injury and ensure fair competition. But the ACLU representing the two transgender athletes in the case calling the decision devastating.
7: It's not just about winning trophies. It's about learning life lessons.
6: 27 states currently ban transgender women and girls from participating in female sports, with an NBC News poll last year showing over 75% of Americans support those bans.
8: Thank the Lord!
6: Macy Petty Charles celebrating today's decision. She competed against a transgender athlete and hopes more states will pass bans.
9: I would hope that it would embolden every state to protect those female athletes. And I hope that they themselves are emboldened today to take action, to speak up for what they know is right.
6: But critics of the ruling see a silver lining.
10: So you see this as a loss, but not as big of a loss as it maybe could have been.
7: Absolutely. They didn't write a ticket, you know, for the other side to claim that you can discriminate against transgender people in all other contexts.
10: The Supreme Court ruling upholds the bans, but it doesn't compel states that don't have bans to enact them. And it very explicitly did that in its ruling, which means that that's an outstanding issue. There are some places where, like Connecticut and California, where there are lawsuits filed, and that is another side of this battle that has not been resolved with this decision today, Hallie.
5: Stephanie Gosk, thank you. Let me bring Laura back in. And joining us here on set, we're happy to have Josh Gerstein, senior legal affairs reporter for Politico, with us here in Washington as well. Laura, let me start with you, and then Josh, I want to get to you in a couple of things. But Laura, you laid out clearly on this birthright citizenship case why the justices decided to uphold it. But let's not forget that three justices, you know, didn't agree. Like, it was a explain that. What was the dissenting opinion? What was that about?
1: Yeah, it wasn't a complete windfall here for the advocates, Hallie. You know, some might have said it should have been 9-0, but those three really did have serious bone to pick with the majority there. Justice Alito in particular, I thought it was notable, really echoing some of the types of sentiments we've heard from the Trump administration when it talks about sort of this influx that will result, influx of migrants, I should say, that would result from having birthright citizenship, even though it's been on the books for more than 150 years at this point, essentially saying that people are taking advantage of that rule. Again, really largely echoing policy arguments that we've heard from the Trump administration, but that's far different than a constitutional argument, far different than the type of textual arguments than you typically see from Alito and others on the court.
5: But there are policy arguments, Josh, that the president, as Laura points out, the president has made the case for. He's still making the case for them. It's not as though this decision came down and he said, oh, okay, we're giving that up. He wants Republicans to try to keep pushing to end birthright citizenship. Isn't that kind of impossible at the moment?
11: It seems like it is impossible. I mean, he seems to be alluding to Justice Kavanaugh's opinion, which was only for Justice Kavanaugh. And he said he didn't think the Constitution guarantees birthright citizenship to people, but that federal law, as it's written right now, does guarantee it, and therefore Trump couldn't go forward with this executive order. The only problem with that is sort of the basis for Trump's new effort is that Justice Kavanaugh seemed to be the only taker on that narrow point. Maybe he could get the other three dissenters today to go along with him. That still only gets you to four. So I don't really see a way for the president to sort of fix this short of a change in the makeup of the court. It was fundamentally like a 5-4 decision on the constitutional question.
5: There's also this other ruling that we talked about that Steph reported on trans athletes here. How do you see this as we look ahead now, end of the term today? as we look ahead to the next term, future terms, et cetera, does that open the door potentially, do you think, for the court to issue more rulings that that LGBTQ plus advocates may see as concerning for them moving forward?
11: Well, it does. I mean, even on this trans issue, because you have states that have guaranteed rights to trans athletes that have basically taken the opposite position from the states that won today. And in the majority opinion here, Justice Kavanaugh said we're not ruling on that or addressing that issue today. But he noted that there are legal challenges going on over that. And I think eventually you will see arguments being made that the very presence of trans athletes is so unfair to the cisgender female athletes on these women's and girls teams that they should be banned and that they're required to be banned. And I suspect that's something the court's going to wrestle with within the next term or two.
5: Can I ask you, as somebody who knows this court, as somebody who's been reporting on this, the legal and political, was there anything that surprised you today? Or what did you find most interesting coming out of the last day of the term today?
11: Well, I thought on this issue of the birthright citizenship, I mean, I thought, as Laura said, it was interesting that they got three votes for this position and arguably four votes for the position that the Constitution doesn't cover this. I did actually think we might see something of a political compromise, more like Kavanaugh's opinion, that tried to punt the issue to Congress because it would be less of a direct snub
5: rebuke
11: to Trump. And
5: yeah,
11: now we've seen two really, really major decisions this term, this decision and the tariffs decision, just, you know, huge chunks of Trump's agenda on the economic side and on the immigration side take a hit from this court. Of course, he hasn't lost all of those cases, including on immigration. I mean, we've talked about hundreds of thousands, maybe more than a million people who could be deported as a result of the TPS rulings that the court issued on temporary protected status for people from war-torn countries or countries with natural disasters.
5: He certainly got some wins, too, as you point out, Josh. Like, Laura, we just talked about whenever it was. Was it yesterday? The expansion of federal powers that he got to some degree, although not for the Fed. Can I ask you, as we look ahead, what's your eye on for next term? I know we have a summer to chill for a minute, but they're going to hear a case on assault weapons, right?
8: They sure are, Hallie, and it's an interesting case because AR-15 is obviously something that so many people have had so much criticism over for so long. So many states have tried to pass bans, even though the federal ban lapsed some time ago. States like Connecticut, which passed stricter laws after that horrendous Sandy Hook massacre, and now the Supreme Court's going to have that say. As Josh knows well, this is a court that has vastly expanded Second Amendment powers almost at every juncture that we have seen. And so that will be a big case to watch next term.
5: Josh, how about for you? What are you watching for? I mean, no retirements today. Obviously, we're looking ahead to this conservative majority as the president is entering the last, you know, half of a second term here.
11: Well, I'm looking mainly at sort of the allegiances of the justices that Trump has appointed to the court. Quite interesting that you saw Justice Barrett again basically turn her back on Trump on this birthright citizenship ruling. And she has sort of now established herself as, of those three that Trump has appointed to the court, the one that is most likely to stray from sort of the orthodoxy of the Trump administration.
5: Josh, thank you so much for coming in. It's good to see you
11: sure,
5: here in Washington. Laura, always great to chat with you. Appreciate it. Thank you. More to watch when we reconvene in the fall. Take it to Pennsylvania now. We've got some breaking news tonight. Just outside Philly, a freight train has derailed. Concerns about a hazmat issue prompting a shelter-in-place order briefly as officials warned of this potential leak of some of the hazardous materials that were on the train. Let me bring in Johnny Archer from our NBC 10 Philadelphia station, who's joining us now. Not too far from the scene, Johnny. I know you're right there. Talk us through the latest as what you're seeing on the ground.
12: Yeah, Hallie, we're about a quarter of a mile away from that train derailment. You can hear this truck going by me right now. This truck just brought in some heavy machinery. If you push down the street a little bit, you can see that heavy machinery that they brought in to help with this cleanup process with this train derailment that happened around 2 o'clock this afternoon. But if you take a look at some aerial footage from earlier, you can see this train derailment that happened in Bensalem, which is about 20 miles north of Philadelphia. Officials say that derailment happened around 2 o'clock this afternoon, where 16 out of a 72-car train derailed. They say two of those cars were carrying hazardous materials on them, and out of an abundance of caution, they say none of the hazardous materials appear to be leaking, but out of an abundance of caution, they evacuated the immediate area, and that impacted about 20 homes and some businesses where that train derailment happened, Hallie.
5: Johnny, we may not know the answer to this, but do we have any more specifics on what those quote-unquote hazardous materials are? Any sense of it or not yet?
12: Yeah, so the public safety director here in Bensalem Township says that one car was carrying some type of alcohol in the car, the other was carrying some type of acid, but he did not know the specifics of what that material or those materials were inside the car. But again, it appears that none of those cars were leaking anything, and they did lift that evacuation order and shelter in place. They also mentioned that nobody was injured in this train derailment. Now things have been turned over to CSX, who will be responsible for the cleanup process, but their determination and why this train derailed, that is still under investigation. Allie.
5: Johnny Archer, thank you very much for that. Appreciate that. Now to the dangerous heat wave sweeping across the country with 170 million people under alerts as record high temperatures are taking hold this holiday week. And the heat in the West is fueling fast-moving wildfires. Our Dana Griffin has the details.
1: Tonight, a massive heat wave is baking half the country, with temperatures expected to soar into the high 90s across most of the Northeast and Midwest. And it'll feel even hotter. The heat index already topping 100 in Chicago, St. Louis, and Milwaukee, where crews battling a massive fire are on reduced work cycles.
13: We're encouraging them to take their coats off, cool off, rehydrate, get some water. We are also increasing their recovery time.
1: And in Philadelphia, World Cup organizers will be scaling back viewing schedules at several fan fests. Out west, these are the extremely dry, windy conditions fueling massive wildfires. This Ring camera video capturing the ferocious Aspen Acres fire in Colorado.
14: It's crazy.
1: Forcing hundreds to evacuate and destroying more than 150 structures. In Utah, evacuees allowed back into the Cottonwood burn zone for the first time.
15: We had 5 minutes to get what we could. It was moving pretty quick. It was very quick. It sounded like a freight train. It was unreal.
1: Jim Stetler and Cindy Abbott, who manage campgrounds on the mountain, lost everything.
16: This community has been just by far the strongest, most wonderful, supportive community that I've ever been in my life.
1: A dangerous double threat, hammering more than half the country.
17: As we head into the holiday weekend and temperatures increase, officials are concerned about drier conditions, which means heightened fire risk. Governors of both Utah and Colorado now reminding people to be cautious as they celebrate to avoid starting new fires. Here in Utah, most fireworks are now banned. Hallie?
5: Dana Griffin with that smoke protection as well. Dana, thank you. For more on this extreme heat, I want to turn to meteorologist Bill Kerins, who's back with us tonight. I hate to say it's going to get worse before it gets better, but that's just the reality ahead of the holiday weekend.
18: Yeah, Hallie, everyone in the Midwest is more than happy to share all their hot air and send it to the East Coast instead of them dealing with it. Today, at one point, it felt like 106 degrees in the shade in Chicago, and that was even warmer than Houston. So that's why we have all these extreme heat warnings. At night, it's just not going to cool off that much, and that's where it gets really dangerous. And now the heat is starting to push into areas of the East, and that begins tomorrow. So Chicago, still almost equally as hot tomorrow. Columbus, Ohio, 107. The really bad stuff, the really dangerous, extremely dangerous stuff. Nashville is going to feel like 111. I saw that Memphis is going to feel like 114 degrees tomorrow. Even by Memphis standards, that's a really impressive heat wave. And then we start talking like Richmond, 102. New York City starting to feel like 100. And then by the time we get through Thursday and Friday, that's when the heat really builds in the eastern half of the country. It's not like it really goes away either. It's going to take a while for all of this to work itself out. Areas in the Carolinas will stay hot right through the 4th. And here's D.C., 102 Friday, 101 Saturday, Sunday 95, but a little cooler, but the humidity is much worse. So the heat index will actually be worse on Sunday, even though the temperature is lower, because that extreme humidity that's now in Illinois and Iowa, that's all going to move to the east. So as far as the fireworks forecast is going to go, we don't have a lot of problems with people getting to their holiday destinations. We're just going to have typical hit and miss showers and storms. And even on the 4th, you're just scattered out here. Nothing that's going to cancel any shows. So that's the great news. We still have these horrific fires ongoing. That one fire that exploded yesterday was the Aspen Acres fire. 28,000 acres consumed 155 structures in one day alone. And we still have an impressive smoke plume coming off that one. We have numerous other new fires. You can just see the gray here. That's smoke. That's not clouds in the air. So there's still numerous other fires burning, Hallie. No rain in sight. With the fireworks this weekend, we're fearful that there could be even additional new blazes starts.
5: It's just staggering to look at this, Bum. I'm looking at the maps and everything that's going on. It's truly, you know, a triple threat, a 1-2-3 punch, if you will. Bill Kerins, we'll talk again, I'm sure. Appreciate it. Here in Washington, too, you got President Trump late today releasing his financial disclosure forms. What's interesting about them? Apparently, he made a ton of money from crypto. Let me bring in Gabe Gutierrez, who's joining us from the White House. $1 billion?
14: Yeah, Allie, it is quite a significant amount of money. The president reporting earnings of at least $1.2 billion in 2025 from crypto and meme coin related businesses. Now, that includes more than $588 million from sales by World Liberty Financial. That's the crypto firm whose co-founders include the president and his sons. Now, Hallie, as you know, the Trump administration has loosened restrictions on the crypto industry, but the White House now insists that this is not a conflict of interest and that the president's actions have been, quote, in the best interest of the American people. Now, this financial disclosure is 927 pages. That is significantly larger than last year's. And the Trump organization is now telling NBC News that the breadth and depth of this filing further underscores our commitment to transparency, Hallie.
5: What else? I mean, among the other things of note in this disclosure, some of the stock trades that the president's made, right?
14: Yeah, it's quite an interesting window into his finances. The filings show hundreds of stock sales and purchases in companies as wide ranging as Eli Lilly, Live Nation, Paramount Skydance, and also NBC's parent company, Comcast. Now, the sale proceeds are only listed in ranges, Hallie, so we don't know specific amounts. But some notable large purchases are Meta, by the way, which was worth $250,000 to $500,000, and also NVIDIA, which was worth $1 to $5 million. Now, Hallie, there were also some perks listed as well under gifts and travel reimbursements, including 10 Super Bowl tickets worth $50,000, 10 U.S. Open tickets worth $25,000, 10 FIFA World Cup final tickets worth $15,000. Oh, and Hallie, the liabilities section also includes an active American Express card that he pays towards monthly, apparently. Hallie.
5: Gabe Gutierrez sifting through all of it with the team there in Washington or there at the White House. Gabe, thank you, pal. Appreciate it. We got a lot more to get to here in Washington in just a second, including the alligator attack in Florida. Just horrific. A woman killed while swimming. We've got the horrifying 911 call and what happened in the minutes before. Plus, just in tonight, the apparent standoff shutting down a big highway. Police with guns drawn. We'll tell you what we're learning as we speak. And the unexpected passenger riding shotgun. Look at this. Driver trying to get inside his truck only to find a bear. We'll tell you how he got it out. It took a minute. Next.
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0: We are back with new developments in that deadly alligator attack in Florida, with officials now identifying the victim as we're hearing the frantic 911 calls in the moments after it happened, with a warning that audio is difficult to listen to. Here's Liz Kreutz.
1: Tonight, we're hearing the urgent 911 call after a woman was attacked and killed by a massive alligator in central Florida. Officials identifying the victim as 31-year-old Brittany Clark, who authorities say was hiking at a state park outside Orlando with her boyfriend and best friend Sunday when they stopped to swim and cool off in a shallow river about 3 feet deep. It was then that the massive alligator struck, her friends frantically calling 911.
2: Somebody got bit by a deer.
3: Bad, real bad. Please hurry. Please hurry. She's losing a lot of breath.
1: Over the next 10 minutes, the operator stays on the phone as Clark screams out in pain while her friends try to move her to safety.
4: I can't move.
5: No, it's okay. We're good.
3: No, we're not.
2: And how bad is the bite?
4: Horrible. Her arm is dislocated. Almost as if dislocated. Both her arms. Both her arms.
2: Both her arms are bitten.
4: Are off, like basically.
1: As they wait for help, you can hear the increasing desperation. Eventually, first responders arrive, but sadly, the injury's too great. Officials say Clark died on her way to the hospital.
0: Incredibly, incredibly difficult. A nightmare for her friends, for her family, as we're hearing more from Brittany's boyfriend tonight, Liz.
6: Yeah, Holly, that's right. Her boyfriend tells NBC News, of course, he's incredibly distraught. He says that she was an amazing, strong and caring person, one of the most outgoing people that he knew, someone who loved going in the water. And he said never in a million years could they have imagined this nightmare. And Hallie, I know we talked about this last night, but it's just important to point out again, as people go into the water to cool off in the summer, that right now is the end of the alligator mating season there in Florida, which means that they can be more prevalent and more aggressive. Hallie.
0: Liz Kreutz, so many people thinking about her and her family tonight. Thank you, Liz. Appreciate it. Coming up, we'll take you over to Capitol Hill with a congressman returning after months out of the public eye. Why he says he needed time away to focus on his health. Plus, inside NASA's daring rescue mission to save a space telescope before it comes crashing down to Earth. But first, top stories, top moment, and the incredible wedding surprise for one Chicago couple. The bride's brother sends this Hail Mary, right? He sends it to Ed Sheeran and DJ Martin Garrix, who were in town for their shows. And he said, hey, will you crash the wedding? Guess what? They did.
7: Right. Martin did a show. I did a show. We finished. He's got a DM from someone saying, can you crash my sister's wedding?
8: So we're going there.
7: So we're
8: going
7: to go and crash the wedding.
0: Can you imagine? That's insane. That's bananas. At one point, Ed even got on the dance floor with the newlyweds. You gotta love it. Talk about another memory on an already memorable day. Stay with us. We got more top.
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1: Welcome back to Top Story. If it's Tuesday, it is election night, which means our very own Steve Kornacki is just, you are there. I never see you anywhere else, my man. I'm so excited for you at the big board because we got some interesting primaries tonight. I know we'll talk more about some other interesting one in the weeks to come, but talk to us about Colorado, what we're watching there, right?
2: Yeah, Hallie, it's the season for interesting primaries. And the theme here on the Democratic side, are there incumbents in trouble in Colorado? It's a question here about Senator John Hickenlooper as he seeks a second term. He's being challenged from the left by a state lawmaker, Julie Gonzalez. She has backing from Our Revolution, the Bernie Sanders aligned group. She's running certainly on a lot of themes we've seen sort of far left candidates run on in some of these Democratic primaries, like in New York City last week, where they had success. Could they have success statewide in Colorado? Not a ton of polling in this race. So we're going to find out tonight, though. Of course, Colorado was a state in the Democratic presidential primary back in 2020. It was a Sanders state, so there is a liberal strain here in the electorate. The incumbent who is definitely in trouble is right here in the first congressional district. This is based in the city of Denver, Diana DeGette. She has been a member of Congress since 1996, a progressive member of Congress, but she's being challenged from farther to the left. Mayla Quiros, backed by the Democratic Socialists of America. She's run to the left of DeGette. She has emphasized criticism, attacks of Israel in her campaign. And again, demographically, when you look at this district, overwhelmingly Democratic, a lot of younger voters, progressive, college-educated renters. That's the formula that DSA-aligned candidates had success with in New York City. We're going to find out if they have success with it in this first district primary tonight, again, against a longtime incumbent.
1: And real quick, Steve, just touch on the governor's race, if you will.
2: Yeah, so on the Democratic side here, again, this theme of incumbents, are they in trouble?
1: Yeah.
2: A twist on incumbent here. Michael Bennett is an incumbent United States senator. He's seeking to become the governor here. And again, his opponent here, conventional political biography, this is the state attorney general, Phil Weiser, but he is running to Bennett's left. He's trying to get to his left and also trying to use Bennett's longtime status on Capitol Hill against him, sort of running against the Washington wing of the Democratic Party. The winner of that primary tonight going to face one of these three Republicans here, two state lawmakers, Barb Kirkmeyer, Scott Bottoms, and Victor Marks. There's a lot to say about Marks. I could say simply a controversial candidate.
1: Can I ask you super quickly about one of the things that I find most interesting today, not related to Colorado, which is Texas, which is, as you know, Steve, long been kind of like a shimmering mirage for Democrats that maybe they can take this red state and turn it blue. They've got that high stakes Senate race between James Tallarico and Ken Paxton. And this brand new poll out today is giving some fuel to that fire, it sounds like, because it's basically a dead heat, at least at the moment.
2: Yeah, I mean, take a look. This is a New York Times Siena poll out of Texas. And you could see Tallarico, Paxton tied at 47 right here. And go inside those numbers one layer. I do think this is interesting. The image of each candidate, favorable or unfavorable. You look at Tallarico, 45-39. He's actually got a positive image rating here. Paxton, of course, it's been years of controversy for him as the state attorney general. 38 favorable, 50 unfavorable. Democrats obviously excited. The race is tied overall. Republicans say, hey, look, they've got room here, they say, to move that Tallarico number up.
1: Super interesting. Steve Kornacki, we'll look for the Kornacki cam this evening, pal. Can't wait. Thank you.
2: Sally.
1: Got to get you an update here in Washington from Capitol Hill. And you remember that representative from New Jersey, the congressman who went mysteriously missing for months? Left, basically, wasn't seen publicly. Today, he is finally back in Congress after this four-month disappearance from the public eye. Tom Kaine revealing he was diagnosed with depression. Here's Ryan Nobles.
3: Representative Tom Kaine returning to Congress after an initially unexplained months-long absence from the public eye, revealing he was treated for depression.
4: It is physical. It is emotional. And until you experience it yourself, it is difficult to fully understand how powerful this illness can be. The doctors recommended that I remain in the hospital to address my illness.
3: the Republican congressman from New Jersey, back in the House of Representatives for the first time since March 5th.
4: Today, I stand before you healthier, stronger, and excited to return to the work that I love.
3: During his time away, Kane missed more than 140 votes in the chamber. His disappearance sparked months of speculation.
5: He's just been gone.
6: Not answering phone calls or emails from his constituents.
7: I think there's a good amount of privacy that people are allowed to have, whether they're in office or not.
3: Kane is not the first congressperson to publicly reveal a struggle with depression. U.S. Senator John Fetterman gained national attention when he checked himself into Walter Reed National Military Medical Center to be treated for depression in February of 2023, which his office publicly announced within days of his starting treatment.
8: It's a real thing, and something is wrong with you, but it's something that needs to be addressed.
3: Kane did not discuss his diagnosis or remarks after the speech. He's up for re-election this November.
9: I think Tom gets re-elected easily this fall, and he'll be back, and he'll be back in full health.
3: His opponent, Democrat Rebecca Bennett, saying in a statement, "I am relieved that Congressman Tom Kane Jr. is well and continue to wish him good health. But let's be clear, I got into this race because Tom Kane Jr. was failing our community long before this absence."
10: Kane represents a swing district that's expected to be highly competitive this fall. In fact, it could shape the balance of power. He already has President Trump's endorsement. He will face off against Rebecca Bennett, a Democrat who is a former Navy helicopter pilot. Hallie?
1: Ryan Nobles, thank you. To Top Stories news feed now, starting with what's a developing situation in Massachusetts we're hearing about late tonight. An apparent police standoff shutting down a big highway. Look at this. Video shows a pickup truck stopped in the median, but a bunch of officers and cruisers surrounding it. It all started right in the middle of rush hour. You saw they are bringing traffic to a standstill. State police say they were investigating something, although they didn't say what. No word yet on when the highway will reopen. We're going to keep an eye on this one. In New York City, two people were killed and 20 others hurt when a coach bus crashed. Officials say it flipped into oncoming traffic overnight. You can see it here, hitting two other vehicles. Royal Jordanian Airlines reports it had 15 crew members on the bus, which was heading to JFK Airport. One of them was killed along with the bus driver. We're told the others are expected to be okay. And in Colorado, take a look at this. Somebody opening the passenger door, finding somebody or something unexpected riding shotgun. Yes, it's a bear, a wild bear popping its head out. It doesn't leave, so the guy thinks, okay, I'll grab this piece of wood and poke at it. So he did, took a couple tries, but the bear eventually gets out the other side and he manages to chase it away. No word yet on how the bear got in the truck in the first place. Here in Washington tonight, the Great American State Fair, as it's called, is in full swing down at the National Mall with this event commemorating America's 250th anniversary, billed as a massive can't-miss celebration. But the heat wave starting to hit D.C. may be affecting attendance, at least for now. Gary Grumbach is in the middle of all the action. All right, Gary, vibe check. What you got?
11: I will give you a lay of the land here. Welcome to the Great American State Fair, Hallie and viewers. I want to show you what we've got here. There's a rodeo happening behind here. Secretary Brooke Rollins, the agriculture secretary, is there watching men on horses ride around in circles. And then we've got here the Great American State Fair. There's the Ferris wheel. That is, it is a 200-foot-tall Ferris wheel. We've also got the Arch de Trump, as folks here are calling it. That is a replica of what the arch is actually going to look like there on Memorial Circle when it is built in the next few years here in Washington, D.C. And then you've got everything around here. There are 56 booths, and that is where each state and territory here in the U.S. is providing a little bit of insight into what they have to offer. So we're going to walk into West Virginia real quick. Wild and wonderful West Virginia, as it's called. Thank you so much. We're going to walk right in here and show you what you have to offer here. This is what West Virginia has to offer the American people. There's a game where folks can ride around, pretend they're on the country roads of West Virginia. There is a lot to learn about West Virginia here. And then over here, right behind us, cameraman Beth here is going to show us how to do the lyrics of Take Me Home, Country Roads, and what the actual lyrics are, Almost Heaven, West Virginia. So that's a little bit about what you see here in West Virginia. We're going to come outside, Beth, and show you what's coming out outside. But there's also a lot of folks here that are talking about the potential and what the potential that this fair had to be. There's a lot that's not here. You're seeing a lot of empty space. There's several hundred people here tonight. It's certainly cooler. There's nothing organizers can do about the hot weather here in D.C. expected over the next couple days. But there's no taste of the states, right? Each state doesn't have its own booth where food could be. There's a lot of politics involved in this as well, right? There's a secretary, a cabinet secretary, or the president speaking every single night of this fair. The FBI director's girlfriend sang the national anthem. A lot of politics has been infused into the 250th birthday of this country. Hallie.
1: Give us the quick, Gary, first of all. I love that your shoelaces are tied. You are rocking and rolling out there, my man. And you even held the door as if on cue. Maybe she was on cue. Very impressive. Real quick, what do we got coming up? Like, what's the big event? Because obviously the big stuff happens, I think, Friday and Saturday night, right?
11: Yeah, the big day is the 4th of July on Saturday, where 850,000 fireworks are expected to go off around 10:30, 11 o'clock at night. And that's part of the problem, right? That's a pretty late fireworks show. It's expected to be 40 minutes, the largest fireworks show to ever happen in the history of the world. But the only thing that's stopping the fireworks show from starting is the president from finishing talking, because his speech is expected to begin right before the fireworks start. Hallie.
1: Gary Grumbach and his crew are thanks to you out there on the National Mall. Gary, thank you. To two critical space missions we're following tonight, 260 miles above Earth, two astronauts today braving a more than six-hour-long spacewalk to fix a robotic arm on the International Space Station. And here at home, people watched on NASA's website, on YouTube, on Amazon Prime, on Netflix. This is a big deal, right? The two astronauts on this journey doing a lot of prep to get ready for this. They customized their suits even with pictures of family members, relatives, people they love. Separately, we are just hours away now from the next launch window for a different mission that would send a robotic spacecraft into orbit to save a falling telescope. Joining us now to share his expertise, friend of the show, Jose Hernandez, former NASA astronaut. Jose, it's great to see you.
5: Great being here, Hallie. Exciting times here at NASA.
1: No kidding. And we got a lot. We got arms. We got telescopes. We got all sorts of stuff. Let's talk about the spacewalk, because, you know, like, you worked with a robotic arm like this one. What's so important about it that it needed to be fixed so urgently and in this manner?
5: Well, what happened is that the wrist joint, what they noticed is when they moved the wrist joint, the currents went up, which means there's some friction and resistance. And so they decided that it's reached its lifetime, and they designed this EVA spacewalk to actually replace it. They already had a part there because they expected it to wear out sooner or later. It turns out to be sooner than later. And here they are, you know, a 7 hour, 20 minute spacewalk later. It has a new wrist arm, and it's working perfectly. Thanks to astronaut Chris Williams and Jessica Meyer.
1: Which is good news. I mean, you spend 6 hours fixing something. You hope it turns out well. What about the rescue mission for the telescope, right? What's going on with that? What happens if NASA can't actually get this fixed?
5: Well, I think they'll get it fixed, but I think it has multi-capabilities, because my understanding is that this SWIFT satellite also contains several telescopes and measures signals, multi-wave signals called gamma ray bursts, or GRBs. And that's very important because we're able to listen and see what's happening to stars, you know, very far away, which helps us understand the origin of our universe. So this very important science being conducted there.
1: Yeah, no kidding. And lots of people watching it, lots of intrigue around all of it. Jose Hernandez, great to see you. Thank you very much for being with us.
5: Thank you, Alan.
1: Still to come here on the show tonight, the mysterious explosion in Monaco, multiple people hurt. What we're learning tonight about whether a family may have been targeted. Plus, Serena Williams back at Wimbledon for her first singles match in nearly 4 years. We'll tell you how she did next.
12: I'm Jessica Layton, and we are coming on the air as we are getting results from the primary elections in Colorado right now. Voters in the Centennial State facing a movement to oust Democratic lawmakers, where veteran Dems are facing challenges from their left. And in a major upset, Democratic Socialist Milot Quiros has toppled longtime Democrat Representative Diana DeJet in the Colorado House primary. DeJet is the seventh House member to lose renomination this election cycle, the third in just just the past week as progressive candidates across the country run against the status quo in D.C. In the race for Senate, NBC News is projecting that incumbent Senator John Hickenlooper has easily defeated progressive challenger State Senator Julie Gonzalez, and Hickenlooper will now head to the November election as the overwhelming favorite in this race. Now to the race for governor on the Democratic side to replace term-limited Jared Polis. NBC News projects that Attorney General Phil Weiser has defeated Senator Michael Bennet. The current statewide office holders ran a very close race with both focused on who was better suited to battle President Trump and his policies. On the Republican side, for the race for governor, former Marine and Minister Leader Victor Marks is taking on a pair of state lawmakers, Senator Barbara Kirkmeyer and Representative Scott Bottoms. NBC News projects that race is too close to call at this time. And in the Democratic race for Colorado's 8th congressional district, NBC News projects that Representative Manny Rutinel has easily defeated former state representative Shannon Byrd. Rutinel had a significant advantage in campaign fundraising and has the backing of powerful labor unions, as well as the high share of Latino voters. That will do it right now for this breaking news report. More coverage ahead on your local NBC station and online at NBCNews.com, and much more tomorrow morning on Today. I'm Jessica Layton. Thanks for watching. We have more news.

0: Back now with a dramatic story unfolding overseas. Police in Monaco in France are looking for a suspected bomber after three members of a family were hurt in an explosion. And questions growing tonight about whether they may have been targeted. Here's Ryan Chandler.
1: Tonight, an urgent international manhunt after an explosion rocked the exclusive enclave of Monaco. Police in Monaco and France say they believe a suspect left a parcel bomb at this apartment, injuring a man, woman, and child before fleeing into France on foot. The three, all of Ukrainian descent, according to police, and members of one family. Photos of the scene show the front door blown away, a white tarp covering the blast zone, and blood staining the entrance. The home's upstairs windows appearing blown out. I heard a detonation like I've never heard before, this man says. Monaco's prosecutor says they're investigating the attack not as terrorism, but as a targeted assassination attempt. The Associated Press, citing Monaco's chief prosecutor, reporting a Ukrainian tycoon with ties to Russia was among the injured. The motive of the attack is not known. Monaco's prosecutor

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1: People sleeping in crowded shelters. We're watching this one, of course, closely. And in South Africa, thousands of demonstrators gathering in parts of that country to rally against illegal immigration. Some groups are calling on all migrants living there illegally to leave now, setting a deadline for today. But the government, they're pushing back, saying only officials have the power to make those decisions. The activists blame migrants for issues like high crime rates and unemployment among South Africans. And take a look, this video of a volcano erupting today in the Philippines. You can see it, the explosion there coming out of that crater of water. Officials say the whole thing lasted about 5 minutes, sending that cloud of ash and smoke some 4,000 feet into the sky. Now to Serena Williams' Wimbledon return, the 23-time Grand Slam champ, making her singles comeback after nearly 4 years, taking on Maya Joint from Australia, who, by the way, is less than half her age. Our Danielle Hamamjan on how Serena almost clawed her way back to victory.
2: Yeah, Hallie, it was so easy to imagine a fairy tale comeback at the oldest tennis tournament in the world, but it just wasn't meant to be. Was she a little rusty? There were some moments, yeah. At times it felt like she was beating herself up for missing some relatively straightforward shots, but it was an incredible match. When we thought she was on her way out, she managed to hang on. Take a listen.
3: Set to Serena. What a fight back.
2: We heard her roar. We heard her scream. There were vintage Serena moments there. She was playing Maya Joint of Australia, 24 years younger than her. And a bit of context here. Joint is 20 years old, currently number 87 in the world. And by the time she was born, Williams had already won 7 of her 23 Grand Slam titles. Listen to what she told the crowd after her win.
4: I didn't get much sleep last night. I was up till like 2 a.m. just thinking about it. I mean, she has such an aura. She's such a legend.
2: Tonight, Serena Williams became the second oldest woman to compete at Wimbledon behind only Martina Navratilova. Now, she received a standing ovation when she walked in, her family in the stands, of course, her husband later posting pictures with her daughters, the youngest having to leave early due to an age restriction at Wimbledon. So what's next for Serena Williams? She'll be playing with her sister Venus at the doubles on Thursday. And is she only coming back for Wimbledon, or is there a chance perhaps we see her at the U.S. Open in 2 months' time? We'll find out soon enough. Hallie? On Thursday. And is she only coming back for Wimbledon, or is there a chance perhaps we see her at the U.S. Open in 2 months' time? We'll find out soon enough. Hallie?
5: One.
1: When we come back, LeBron James officially leaving the Lakers. So where is he going to take his talents next? Plus, our series, Great Americans. We'll hear from an Air Force pilot, a descendant of a Tuskegee Airman, now on a mission to help the next generation take flight.
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0: Back now with that pretty stunning announcement from LeBron James, four-time MVP, who says he's not going to go back to the LA Lakers for another season. The question now, where will the 41-year-old take his talents this time? Here's Morgan Chesky.
1: James! Oh, LeBron James!
2: It's the goodbye rocking all of basketball. LeBron James and the LA Lakers parting ways. James' agent telling ESPN the NBA's all-time leading scorer will play for a new team next season. The 41-year-old thanking the team, saying it was an honor to wear purple and gold. The Lakers adding, we will always be thankful for his 8 years with the team.
3: The first father-son duo.
2: It comes after James fulfilled a major milestone, playing alongside his son, Bronny. And just one day after the Lakers guaranteed Bronny's contract. 23 seasons and four rings later, James is still one of the biggest stars in the sport. Earlier this year, he made clear the decision would be his.
4: When the time comes, I'm obviously, you guys know what I decide to do.
2: The question now, where does he go next?
5: The Golden State Warriors are a team that definitely could use the services of LeBron James. Then he gets to team up with Steph Curry, somebody he has long admired.
2: Other options include a return to the Cleveland Cavaliers or the Miami Heat.
6: LeBron James, big finish!
2: But for now, King James isn't done just yet.
0: Morgan is joining us now from where else? LA. Okay, Morgan, do a little tea leaf reading for us right now. Where could he end up? What seems likely?
7: Yeah, sources are pointing to the Golden State Warriors, Hallie, and it's for good reason. Steph Curry has had a longstanding relationship, a friendship with LeBron James. And keep in mind that Steve Kerr, the Warriors coach, also coached LeBron during his time with the Olympic team. Not to mention he's a friend with Draymond Green as well. So kind of the chemistry already in place for a West Coast, you know, northern move there. But other teams also being considered, kind of a retracing of his path of sorts. You have the Cleveland Cavaliers, where he began his career, left, then returned to win a championship. And then you have the Miami Heat, where he joined Dwyane Wade for two championships there as well. He's won a championship at every stop along the way, but that remains to be seen where he will be going. No official word from LeBron's camp on a destination, nor any of those teams, at least publicly right now.
0: Yeah, you gotta wish you were like a fly on the wall for some of those conversations. What about the Bronny of it all, Morgan? LeBron's son, who is still a Laker and will be, it seems like, for a little bit.
7: This is so interesting because while we don't have anything officially said, the timing will make you think. And here's the reason why. As of essentially the end of day yesterday or today, he has officially secured that $2.2 million base salary for the upcoming season. This is Bronny James here. So LeBron's announcement comes out today. He made sure potentially that his son was not traded as of the trade deadline last night. And so now that Bronny will at least definitely be a paid Laker for the upcoming season, we now wait to see where LeBron will end up. But $2.2 million base salary, certainly not bad for the younger James.
0: certainly not. Morgan Chesky, thank you very much. Appreciate that. And every night this week, as we've talked about on this broadcast, ahead of America 250, we are ending the show with our series, Great Americans, highlighting extraordinary Americans who have achieved so much in this country. Tonight, Tom speaks with a descendant of a Tuskegee Airman who's now inspiring the next generation of American pilots. Our Great American tonight, Lieutenant Colonel Alex Cole.
8: In the air, pilot Alex Cole knows he's flying on the shoulders of giants.
9: My great uncle was an original Tuskegee Airman.
10: Pilots trained the Tuskegee way go on to earn high praise and wide acclaim.
8: The Tuskegee Airmen were America's first group of black aviators, serving in World War II during a time of racial segregation.
11: Squadron after squadron out of Tuskegee, flying P-40s first, tough little planes, then striking with Thunderbolts.
9: And I recognize that for not the strides that they went through, that I wouldn't be here where I am today.
8: Lieutenant Colonel Cole's journey began with the Air Force, serving two decades with tours in Iraq and Afghanistan. Then he became a presidential pilot, flying vice presidents and senior cabinet officials during the Bush and Obama administrations.
12: This is the age that we started wanting to learn how to fly.
8: Lieutenant Colonel Cole, now retired from active duty, has a new mission. Working with kids at Legacy Flight Academy.
12: Are you guys ready to fly?
8: His goal, to inspire the next generation of aviators.
9: In my heart, it's about teaching them that there is an opportunity out here to learn, do something that you may not have thought about, and expose them to that so that they can dream.
8: For some, those dreams already taking flight.
13: It was fun. I got to take off, and I was like 1,000 feet in the air.
14: I'm excited to just like feel how it is to be a pilot.
15: I find it interesting to try new things, and I am pretty interested in aviation.
16: Wow.
8: The limitless possibilities of the sky.
16: It looks so different from up here.
8: Cole says, echo the ever-expanding potential of the American dream.
17: Keep flying.
9: We're in this continuous growth process of learning about who we are as a country, learning about our history, sharing our history, and growing from that point.
11: They didn't know what the future would be, but many hoped they'd get the chance to fly and fight in the air.
8: History, rooted in the legacy of the Tuskegee Airmen, continuing to soar.
9: The main thing I love about America is our diversity. And I love how beautiful our country is. We're a beautiful country and a powerful one that tries to set the standard. We don't always meet it, but our effort is to try to set the standard for the rest of the world.
0: Thank you, as always, for watching Top Story. I'm Hallie Jackson in Washington. Stay right there. We've got more news on the way. Tonight, historic Supreme Court decisions, justices handing down a major blow to President Trump's immigration agenda. The high-stakes ruling upholding birthright citizenship, striking down the president's controversial executive order banning automatic citizenship to babies born to undocumented immigrants. The other big ruling, letting states ban transgender women and girls from playing on female sports teams. Also breaking tonight, the hazmat scare outside Philadelphia, a train with hazardous materials on board. You see it there derailing, cars flying off the tracks, people nearby told to shelter in place. A life-threatening heat wave scorching nearly 200 million this holiday week, plus explosive wildfires in the west. This doorbell cam in the eye of the firestorm. Al Roker's tracking it all. The chilling 911 call after a deadly alligator attack in Florida. What we're learning about the woman killed after going for a swim. President Trump's financial disclosure just released, the $1 billion he's earned from crypto. A basketball bombshell, LeBron James leaving the Lakers, but he's not retiring. So where will he take his talents next? Serena Williams back in action, the 23-time Grand Slam champ, falling just short in her first singles match in years. Daring rescue. Look at this. First responders forming a human chain to save a driver from this sinking car. Surprise passenger, a driver discovering a black bear sitting in the front seat of his truck. And our series, Great Americans, the retired Air Force Lieutenant Colonel keeping the legacy of the Tuskegee Airmen alive, inspiring younger generations to take flight. Nightly News starts right now.
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0: Good evening. I'm Hallie Jackson in for Tom tonight, and we are coming on the air with the historic day at the Supreme Court. Crowds outside for major rulings on two controversial issues that could affect thousands across the country. The justices dealing a big blow to President Trump's immigration agenda, ruling he cannot ban automatic citizenship for babies born to undocumented immigrants in this country. That's a right that has been guaranteed under our Constitution for more than 150 years. And in a win for President Trump, the High Court deciding states can ban transgender athletes from competing in girls and women's sports. The president's been pushing for a ban since the campaign trail. The reaction tonight? Intense, with new questions about what happens from here. Laura Jarrett starts us off with that landmark birthright decision.
19: Tonight, the U.S. Supreme Court dealing a major blow to President Trump's immigration crackdown, striking down his controversial executive order that sought to ban automatic U.S. citizenship for babies born to undocumented immigrants. The president today slamming the court's decision as too bad for our country, while immigration advocates celebrated it.
20: The fact is that if you're born here, you're an American citizen, period.
19: The president has long railed against birthright citizenship enshrined in the 14th Amendment to the Constitution passed after the Civil War.
21: This was not meant for Chinese millionaires to have their children become citizens of our country. This was meant, or other rich people, poor people. This was meant for the babies of slaves.
19: But today, Chief Justice John Roberts, writing for the majority, reaffirming the long-settled understanding of the 14th Amendment, guaranteeing citizenship to all children born in the U.S. and subject to its power, with limited exceptions. Writing, quote, the framers of the 14th Amendment extended that promise to every free-born person in this land. We keep that promise today. In dissent, Justice Samuel Alito calling the ruling a serious mistake that preserves a powerful incentive to enter or remain in this country illegally. The executive order, if allowed, could have potentially impacted more than 250,000 babies born in the U.S. every year to non-citizens. 13-year-old Mia expressing relief today that families like hers can now stay together.
1: This is our home. We belong here.
0: Laura is joining us now. And Laura, even though some Republicans are pushing already to respond to this ruling, it looks pretty unlikely they'd succeed.
17: It does, Hallie. They're facing an uphill battle based on today's ruling. It's clear Republicans would need a constitutional amendment to pass this, which, of course, requires a supermajority in Congress as well as action by state legislatures, Hallie.
0: Laura Jarrett, thank you. To that other landmark ruling now, this one, a win for President Trump, with the conservative majority ruling states can ban transgender women and girls from playing on female sports teams. Here's Stephanie Gosk.
22: Tonight, President Trump calling it a big win, while civil rights advocates slam it as a blow to transgender rights. The Supreme Court's conservative majority upholding state laws banning transgender girls and women from playing on female sports teams in public schools. Justice Brett Kavanaugh writing, allowing only biological females to play on women's and girls' teams can reduce the risk of physical injury and ensure fair competition. But the ACLU, representing the two transgender athletes in the case, calling the decision devastating.
23: It's not just about winning trophies. It's about learning life lessons.
22: 27 states currently ban transgender women and girls from participating in female sports, with an NBC News poll last year showing over 75% of Americans support those bans.
24: Thank the Lord!
22: Macy Petty Charles celebrating today's decision. She competed against a transgender athlete and hopes more states will pass bans.
24: I would hope that it would embolden every state to protect those female athletes. And I hope that they themselves are emboldened today to take action, to speak up for what they know is right.
22: But critics of the ruling see a silver lining.
25: So you see this as a loss, but not as big of a loss as it maybe could have been.
23: Absolutely. They didn't write a ticket, you know, for the other side to claim that you can discriminate against transgender people in all other contexts.
0: Stephanie is joining us now. And Steph, for states that do allow transgender athletes in women's sports, they can keep that in place, right?
26: Yeah, Hallie, this Supreme Court decision does not compel them to change their laws, but there are already lawsuits in some of those places to try and force bans. Hallie?
0: Stephanie Gosk, thank you. Also tonight, we are following a major hazmat scare just outside Philadelphia after a freight train derailed, sending emergency crews racing to make sure nothing dangerous was leaking. NBC 10 Philadelphia's Deanna Durante is on the scene.
27: This is the scene outside Philadelphia tonight after a freight train derailed, sending more than a dozen cars off the tracks. New video showing some of the cars overturned and twisted across the rails. It happened around 2 this afternoon with first responders and hazmat crews rushing to the scene.
28: There were 72 total cars. The concern at the time was that 3 were designated as hazmat material. The initial threat was that there could have been a leak.
27: Officials warning the train was carrying hazardous materials.
28: There was an alcohol substance in one and I believe an acid in another.
27: Nearby residents and businesses were ordered to evacuate and others to shelter in place, close their windows, and turn off the air conditioning.
28: But we're very thankful that nothing is leaking and there was no passengers on the freight train whatsoever.
27: That evacuation order now lifted after no leaks were found. A spokesperson for the train company telling NBC News no one was hurt as crews remain on scene working to clear the twisted train cars from the tracks.
0: Deanna is joining us now from the scene. Deanna, sounds like we still don't know how the train derailed in the first place.
2: That's going to take some time. The work right now that's happening about a quarter mile from where we're standing, roads still closed here, is to get those twisted cars off the tracks. Once that happens, investigators can then take a look at the ground below those cars, the tracks themselves, and determine what caused this. Anything from speed to weather could be a factor here. In the meantime, it has been a nightmare for commuters, those trying to get home by car and those trying to get home by rail. A commuter line has been shut down for most of the day. Hallie?
0: Deanna Durante, thank you. Now to the dangerous heat wave set to bake some 170 million people, with the Midwest already boiling. And the heat in the West is fueling fast-moving wildfires across that region. Dana Griffin has the latest.
19: Tonight, a massive heat wave is baking half the country, with temperatures expected to soar into the high 90s across most of the Northeast and Midwest. And it'll feel even hotter. The heat index already topping 100 in Chicago, St. Louis, and Milwaukee, where crews battling a massive fire are on reduced work cycles.
3: We're encouraging them to take their coats off, cool off, rehydrate, get some water. We are also increasing their recovery time.
19: And in Philadelphia, World Cup organizers will be scaling back viewing schedules at several fan fests. Out west, these are the extremely dry, windy conditions fueling massive wildfires. This Ring camera video capturing the ferocious Aspen Acres fire in Colorado.
4: It's crazy.
19: Forcing hundreds to evacuate and destroying more than 150 structures. In Utah, evacuees allowed back into the Cottonwood burn zone for the first time.
5: We had 5 minutes to get what we could. It was moving pretty quick. It was very quick. It sounded like a freight train. It was unreal.
19: Jim Stetler and Cindy Abbott, who manage campgrounds on the mountain, lost everything.
4: This community has been just by far the strongest, most wonderful, supportive community that I've ever been in my life.
19: A dangerous double threat hammering more than half the country.
0: Dana is with us live from Beaver, Utah. And Dana, it doesn't look like there's much relief for firefighters anytime soon.
6: Yeah, exactly. And Hallie, officials are concerned as temperatures increase, creating drier conditions. The governors of both Colorado and Utah now warning people to be mindful in how they celebrate to prevent starting new fires. Here in Utah, most fireworks are now banned. Hallie?
0: And smoke protection critical, too. Dana Griffin, thank you. Let's get right to Al Roker now, who's tracking this dangerous heat. And Al, it's going to get worse before it gets better, right?
7: Unfortunately, Hallie, you can see this dome of high pressure. That's causing the problems. Plus, we've got what we call these ridge riders coming up and over that. And so we're looking at strong storms firing up from the northeast into the Rockies. Heat indexes tomorrow, triple digits, Boston, Louisville, Little Rock, down to New Orleans. Tomorrow, that expands into New York with a heat index of 108, 105 in St. Louis. Louisville going to feel like 111. And as you can see, right through the July 4th weekend, dangerously warm temperatures with triple digit air temperatures. And factor in that humidity, Hallie, we're talking heat indexes well into the 100s. We'll have the latest tomorrow morning on Today. Hallie?
0: A busy few days for you, Al Roker. Thank you. Breaking late tonight now, President Trump releasing his financial disclosure forms, and they're revealing huge profits from cryptocurrency. Gabe Gutierrez is at the White House. And Gabe, we're talking about more than $1 billion from crypto here.
10: Yes, Hallie. The president reported earning at least $1.2 billion in 2025 from crypto and meme coin related businesses. That includes more than $588 million from sales by World Liberty Financial, the crypto firm whose co-founders include the president and his sons. The Trump administration has loosened restrictions on the crypto industry, but the White House insists this is not a conflict of interest and that the president's actions have been in the best interest of the American people. This financial disclosure is 927 pages, and the Trump Organization telling NBC News the breadth and depth of this filing further underscores our commitment to transparency. Hallie?
0: Gabe Gutierrez of the White House, thank you. A stunning shakeup in the sports world tonight, with LeBron James telling the Lakers he's moving on, leaving one of the biggest names in the league up for grabs. So where will he go next? Here's Morgan Chesky.
12: James! LeBron James!
13: It's the goodbye rocking all of basketball. LeBron James and the L.A. Lakers parting ways. James' agent telling ESPN the NBA's all-time leading scorer will play for a new team next season. The 41-year-old thanking the team, saying it was an honor to wear purple and gold. The Lakers adding, "We will always be thankful for his 8 years with the team."
8: The first father-son duo.
13: It comes after James fulfilled a major milestone, playing alongside his son, Bronny. And just one day after the Lakers guaranteed Bronny's contract.
9: NBA championship.
13: 23 seasons and 4 rings later, James is still one of the biggest stars in the sport. Earlier this year, he made clear the decision would be his.
11: When the time comes, I'm obviously, you guys know what I decided to do.
13: The question now, where does he go next?
14: The Golden State Warriors are a team that definitely could use the services of LeBron James. He gets to team up with Steph Curry, somebody he has long admired.
13: Other options include a return to the Cleveland Cavaliers or the Miami Heat.
15: LeBron James, big finish!
13: But for now, King James isn't done just yet. Morgan Chesky, NBC News, Los Angeles.
0: We are back in 60 seconds with a terrifying story out of Central Florida. The woman killed in an alligator attack and the dramatic 911 calls from her friends. And Serena Williams' singles comeback, how the player many consider the greatest ever performed today at Center Court. Plus, the human chain in Virginia as first responders work together to save a driver.
16: Welcome back to Yeah, That's a Pepper Thing. First up, we've got Harrison wrapping his Dr. Pepper in a tiny quilt so it feels at home. Oh, how tender. That's a Pepper Thing! And over to Becca, who's whispering affirmations to her can.
18: You're sweet. You're unique. You're the best thing I ever poured over ice.
16: She swears it makes it taste better. It's not a science thing, but it's a Pepper Thing! Why do they all do it? All for that sweet, delicious, truly one-of-a-kind taste of Dr. Pepper. It's a Pepper Thing!
0: We're back with new developments in a deadly alligator attack in Florida. Officials now identifying the victim, as we're hearing for the first time, the desperate 911 calls in the moments after the attack. And a warning here, that audio is difficult to listen to. Here's Liz Kreutz.
20: Tonight, we're hearing the urgent 911 call after a woman was attacked and killed by a massive alligator in Central Florida. Officials identifying the victim as 31-year-old Brittany Clark, who authorities say was hiking at a state park outside Orlando with her boyfriend and best friend Sunday when they stopped to swim and cool off in a shallow river about 3 feet deep. It was then that the massive alligator struck, her friends frantically calling 911.
21: Somebody got bit by a deer.
29: Bad, real bad. Please, hurry. Please, hurry. She's losing a lot of breath.
20: Over the next 10 minutes, the operator stays on the phone as Clark screams out in pain while her friends try to move her to safety.
30: I can't move.
31: No, it's okay. It's okay. We're good.
29: No, we're not.
21: And how bad is the bite?
31: Horrible. Her arm is dislocated. Almost as it gets okay. Both her arms. Both her arms.
21: Both her arms are bitten.
31: Are off, like basically.
20: As they wait for help, you can hear the increasing desperation.
31: Oh!
20: Eventually, first responders arrive, but sadly, the injury's too great. Officials say Clark died on her way to the hospital.
0: And tonight, Brittany's boyfriend tells us she was an amazing, strong, and caring person who loved being out on the water. He says never in a million years could he have expected this nightmare. Hallie?
32: A nightmare indeed. Liz Kreutz, thank you. We are back in a moment with much more, including history on the court as Serena Williams returns to Wimbledon. Plus, a man's surprise encounter with a bear riding shotgun. How he and...
16: Welcome back to Yeah, That's a Pepper Thing. First up, we've got Harrison wrapping his Dr. Pepper in a tiny quilt so it feels at home. Oh, how tender. That's a Pepper Thing! And over to Becca, who's whispering affirmations to her can.
18: You're sweet. You're unique. You're the best thing I ever poured over ice.
16: She swears it makes it taste better. It's not a science thing, but it's a Pepper Thing! Why do they all do it? All for that sweet, delicious, truly one-of-a-kind taste of Dr. Pepper. It's a Pepper Thing!

0: back now with a moment both historic and disappointing at Wimbledon today. 23-time Grand Slam champion Serena Williams stepping out onto center court for her first singles match since she retired in 2022. The legend coming from behind to force a decisive third set, but she couldn't get all the way there, falling just short of victory. But get ready to see her again. She'll be back Thursday for doubles with her sister Venus. We'll be watching. And take a look at this dramatic water rescue in Virginia. Somebody trapped inside a sinking car in Fairfax County. You see these first responders, they're forming a human chain, some of them on land, others wading into the water to try to reach the driver in time. They did. They pulled that person out and managed to bring them back safely to land. And in Colorado, take a look at this. A man shocked to find a surprise passenger in his front seat. Look, he opens the door of the pickup. That's a wild bear popping its head out. It doesn't leave, so the guy gets a plank, he pokes it. That kind of does the trick. Took a couple of pokes with the bear jumping out, getting chased away. No word yet on how that bear got inside. When we come back, our series, Great Americans. The legendary Tuskegee Airmen broke racial barriers in World War II. Now, how one of their descendants is helping the future.
1: Welcome back to Yeah, That's a Pepper Thing. First up, we've got Harrison wrapping his Dr. Pepper in a tiny quilt so it feels at home. Oh, how tender. That's a Pepper Thing! And over to Becca, who's whispering affirmations to her can.
2: You're sweet. You're unique. You're the best thing I ever poured over ice.
1: She swears it makes it taste better. It's not a science thing, but it's a Pepper Thing! Why do they all do it? All for that sweet, delicious, truly one-of-a-kind taste of Dr. Pepper. It's a Pepper Thing!

0: Every night this week, as we approach the 250th anniversary of America, we are ending our broadcast with our series, Great Americans. And tonight, Tom has the story of how the Tuskegee Airmen, the legendary black fighter pilots from World War II, are shaping this country even today. Our great American tonight, retired Air Force pilot Alex Cole.
1: In the air, pilot Alex Cole knows he's flying on the shoulders of giants.
2: My great uncle was an original Tuskegee Airman.
3: Pilots trained the Tuskegee way go on to earn high praise and wide acclaim.
1: The Tuskegee Airmen were America's first group of black aviators, serving in World War II during a time of racial segregation.
4: Squadron after squadron out of Tuskegee, flying P-40s first, tough little planes, then striking with Thunderbolts.
2: And I recognize that for not the strides that they went through, that I wouldn't be here where I am today.
1: Lieutenant Colonel Cole's journey began with the Air Force, serving two decades with tours in Iraq and Afghanistan. Then he became a presidential pilot, flying vice presidents and senior cabinet officials during the Bush and Obama administrations.
5: This is the age that we started wanting to learn how to fly. And
1: when
5: we
1: Lieutenant Colonel Cole, now retired from active duty, has a new mission. Working with kids at Legacy Flight Academy.
5: Are you guys ready to fly?
1: His goal, to inspire the next generation of aviators.
2: In my heart, it's about teaching them that there is an opportunity out here to learn, do something that you may not have thought about, and expose them to that so that they can dream.
1: For some, those dreams already taking flight.
6: It was fun. I got to take off. And I was like 1,000 feet in the air.
7: I'm excited to just like feel how it is to be a pilot.
8: I find it interesting to try new things, and I am pretty interested in aviation.
6: Wow.
1: The limitless possibilities of the sky.
8: Looks so different from up here.
1: Cole says, echo the ever-expanding potential of the American dream.
9: Keep flying.
2: We're in this continuous growth process of learning about who we are as a country, learning about our history, sharing our history, and growing from that point.
4: They didn't know what the future would be, but many hoped they'd get the chance to fly and fight in the air.
1: History, rooted in the legacy of the Tuskegee Airmen, continuing to soar.
2: The main thing I love about America is our diversity. And I love how beautiful our country is. We're a beautiful country and a powerful one that tries to set the standard. We don't always meet it, but our effort is to try to set the standard for the rest of the world.
0: A beautiful thought and a truly great American. That's Nightly News for this Tuesday. I'm Hallie Jackson. For all of us here at NBC, thanks for watching and have a great
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0: Tonight, historic Supreme Court decisions. Justices handing down a major blow to President Trump's immigration agenda. The high-stakes ruling upholding birthright citizenship, striking down the president's controversial executive order banning automatic citizenship to babies born to undocumented immigrants. The other big ruling, letting states ban transgender women and girls from playing on female sports teams. Also breaking tonight, the hazmat scare outside Philadelphia. A train with hazardous materials on board. You see it there derailing, cars flying off the tracks, people nearby told to shelter in place. A life-threatening heat wave scorching nearly 200 million this holiday week, plus explosive wildfires in the West. This doorbell cam in the eye of the firestorm. Al Roker is tracking it all. The chilling 911 call after a deadly alligator attack in Florida. What we're learning about the woman killed after going for a swim. President Trump's financial disclosure just released, the $1 billion he's earned from crypto. A basketball bombshell, LeBron James leaving the Lakers, but he's not retiring. So where will he take his talents next? Serena Williams back in action, the 23-time Grand Slam champ, falling just short in her first singles match in years. Daring rescue. Look at this. First responders forming a human chain to save a driver from this sinking car. Surprise passenger, a driver discovering a black bear sitting in the front seat of his truck. And our series, Great Americans, the retired Air Force Lieutenant Colonel keeping the legacy of the Tuskegee Airmen alive, inspiring younger generations to take flight. Nightly News starts right now.
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0: Good evening. I'm Hallie Jackson in for Tom tonight, and we are coming on the air with the historic day at the Supreme Court. Crowds outside for major rulings on two controversial issues that could affect thousands across the country. The justices dealing a big blow to President Trump's immigration agenda, ruling he cannot ban automatic citizenship for babies born to undocumented immigrants in this country. That's a right that has been guaranteed under our Constitution for more than 150 years. And in a win for President Trump, the High Court deciding states can ban transgender athletes from competing in girls and women's sports. The president's been pushing for a ban since the campaign trail. The reaction tonight? Intense, with new questions about what happens from here. Laura Jarrett starts us off with that landmark birthright decision.
2: Tonight, the U.S. Supreme Court dealing a major blow to President Trump's immigration crackdown, striking down his controversial executive order that sought to ban automatic U.S. citizenship for babies born to undocumented immigrants. The president today slamming the court's decision as too bad for our country, while immigration advocates celebrated it.
3: The fact is that if you're born here, you're an American citizen, period.
2: The president has long railed against birthright citizenship enshrined in the 14th Amendment to the Constitution passed after the Civil War.
4: This was not meant for Chinese millionaires to have their children become citizens of our country. This was meant, or other rich people, poor people. This was meant for the babies of slaves.
2: But today, Chief Justice John Roberts, writing for the majority, reaffirming the long-settled understanding of the 14th Amendment, guaranteeing citizenship to all children born in the U.S. and subject to its power, with limited exceptions. Writing, quote, the framers of the 14th Amendment extended that promise to every free-born person in this land. We keep that promise today. In dissent, Justice Samuel Alito calling the ruling a serious mistake that preserves a powerful incentive to enter or remain in this country illegally. The executive order, if allowed, could have potentially impacted more than 250,000 babies born in the U.S. every year to non-citizens. 13-year-old Mia expressing relief today that families like hers can now stay together.
5: This is our home. We belong here.
0: Laura is joining us now. And Laura, even though some Republicans are pushing already to respond to this ruling, it looks pretty unlikely they'd succeed.
6: It does, Hallie. They're facing an uphill battle based on today's ruling. It's clear Republicans would need a constitutional amendment to pass this, which, of course, requires a supermajority in Congress as well as action by state legislatures. Hallie.
0: Laura Jarrett, thank you. To that other landmark ruling now, this one, a win for President Trump, with the conservative majority ruling states can ban transgender women and girls from playing on female sports teams. Here's Stephanie Gosk.
7: Tonight, President Trump calling it a big win, while civil rights advocates slam it as a blow to transgender rights. The Supreme Court's conservative majority upholding state laws banning transgender girls and women from playing on female sports teams in public schools. Justice Brett Kavanaugh writing, allowing only biological females to play on women's and girls' teams can reduce the risk of physical injury and ensure fair competition. But the ACLU representing the two transgender athletes in the case calling the decision devastating.
8: It's not just about winning trophies. It's about learning life lessons.
7: 27 states currently ban transgender women and girls from participating in female sports, with an NBC News poll last year showing over 75% of Americans support those bans.
9: Thank the Lord!
7: Macy Petty Charles celebrating today's decision. She competed against a transgender athlete and hopes more states will pass bans.
10: I would hope that it would embolden every state to protect those female athletes. And I hope that they themselves are emboldened today to take action, to speak up for what they know is right.
7: But critics of the ruling see a silver lining.
11: So you see this as a loss, but not as big of a loss as it maybe could have been.
8: Absolutely. They didn't write a ticket, you know, for the other side to claim that you can discriminate against transgender people in all other contexts.
12: Stephanie is joining us now. And Steph, for states that do allow transgender athletes in women's sports, they can keep that in place, right?
13: Yeah, Hallie, this Supreme Court decision does not compel them to change their laws, but there are already lawsuits in some of those places to try and force bans. Hallie?
12: Stephanie Gosk, thank you. Also tonight, we are following a major hazmat scare just outside Philadelphia after a freight train derailed, sending emergency crews racing to make sure nothing dangerous was leaking. NBC 10 Philadelphia's Deanna Durante is on the scene.
14: This is the scene outside Philadelphia tonight after a freight train derailed, sending more than a dozen cars off the tracks. New video showing some of the cars overturned and twisted across the rails. It happened around 2 this afternoon with first responders and hazmat crews rushing to the scene.
15: There were 72 total cars. The concern at the time was that 3 were designated as hazmat material. The initial threat was that there could have been a leak.
14: Officials warning the train was carrying hazardous materials.
15: There was an alcohol substance in one and I believe an acid in another.
14: Nearby residents and businesses were ordered to evacuate and others to shelter in place, close their windows, and turn off the air conditioning.
15: But we're very thankful that nothing is leaking and there was no passengers on the freight train whatsoever.
14: That evacuation order now lifted after no leaks were found. A spokesperson for the train company telling NBC News no one was hurt as crews remain on scene working to clear the twisted train cars from the tracks.
12: Deanna is joining us now from the scene. Deanna, sounds like we still don't know how the train derailed in the first place.
16: That's going to take some time. The work right now that's happening about a quarter mile from where we're standing, roads still closed here, is to get those twisted cars off the tracks. Once that happens, investigators can then take a look at the ground below those cars, the tracks themselves, and determine what caused this. Anything from speed to weather could be a factor here. In the meantime, it has been a nightmare for commuters, those trying to get home by car and those trying to get home by rail. A commuter line has been shut down for most of the day. Hallie?
12: Deanna Durante, thank you. Now to the dangerous heat wave set to bake some 170 million people, with the Midwest already boiling. And the heat in the West is fueling fast-moving wildfires across that region. Dana Griffin has the latest.
17: Tonight, a massive heat wave is baking half the country, with temperatures expected to soar into the high 90s across most of the Northeast and Midwest. And it'll feel even hotter. The heat index already topping 100 in Chicago, St. Louis, and Milwaukee, where crews battling a massive fire are on reduced work cycles.
18: We're encouraging them to take their coats off, cool off, rehydrate, get some water. We are also increasing their recovery time.
17: And in Philadelphia, World Cup organizers will be scaling back viewing schedules at several fan fests. Out west, these are the extremely dry, windy conditions fueling massive wildfires. This Ring camera video capturing the ferocious Aspen Acres fire in Colorado, forcing hundreds to evacuate and destroying more than 150 structures. In Utah, evacuees allowed back into the Cottonwood burn zone for the first time.
19: We had 5 minutes to get what we could. It was moving pretty quick. It was very quick. It sounded like a freight train. It was unreal.
17: Jim Stetler and Cindy Abbott, who manage campgrounds on the mountain, lost everything.
9: This community has been just by far the strongest, most wonderful, supportive community that I've ever been in my life.
17: A dangerous double threat hammering more than half the country.
12: Dana is with us live from Beaver, Utah. And Dana, it doesn't look like there's much relief for firefighters anytime soon.
17: Yeah, exactly. And Hallie, officials are concerned as temperatures increase, creating drier conditions. The governors of both Colorado and Utah now warning people to be mindful in how they celebrate to prevent starting new fires. Here in Utah, most fireworks are now banned. Hallie?
12: And smoke protection critical, too. Dana Griffin, thank you. Let's get right to Al Roker now, who's tracking this dangerous heat. And Al, it's going to get worse before it gets better, right?
20: Unfortunately, Hallie, you can see this dome of high pressure. That's causing the problems. Plus, we've got what we call these ridge riders coming up and over that. And so we're looking at strong storms firing up from the northeast into the Rockies. Heat indexes tomorrow, triple digits, Boston, Louisville, Little Rock, down to New Orleans. Tomorrow, that expands into New York with a heat index. Index of 108, 105 in St. Louis. Louisville going to feel like 111. And as you can see, right through the July 4th weekend, dangerously warm temperatures with triple digit air temperatures, and factor in that humidity. Hallie, we're talking heat indexes well into the 100s. We'll have the latest tomorrow morning on Today. Hallie?
12: A busy few days for you, Al Roker. Thank you. Breaking late tonight now, President Trump releasing his financial disclosure forms, and they're revealing huge profits from cryptocurrency. Gabe Gutierrez is at the White House. And Gabe, we're talking about more than $1 billion from crypto here.
21: Yes, Hallie. The president reported earning at least $1.2 billion in 2025 from crypto and meme coin related businesses. That includes more than $588 million from sales by World Liberty Financial, the crypto firm whose co-founders include the president and his sons. The Trump administration has loosened restrictions on the crypto industry, but the White House insists this is not a conflict of interest and that the president's actions have been in the best interest of the American people. This financial disclosure is 927 pages, and the Trump Organization telling NBC News the breadth and depth of this filing further underscores our commitment to transparency. Alec?
12: Gabe Gutierrez of the White House, thank you. A stunning shakeup in the sports world tonight with LeBron James telling the Lakers he's moving on, leaving one of the biggest names in the league up for grabs. So where will he go next? Here's Morgan Chesky.
22: James! LeBron James!
23: It's the goodbye rocking all of basketball. LeBron James and the LA Lakers parting ways. James' agent telling ESPN the NBA's all-time leading scorer will play for a new team next season. The 41-year-old thanking the team, saying it was an honor to wear purple and gold. The Lakers adding, we will always be thankful for his 8 years with the team.
24: The first father-son duo.
23: It comes after James fulfilled a major milestone, playing alongside his son, Bronny. And just one day after the Lakers guaranteed Bronny's contract.
24: NBA championship.
23: 23 seasons and 4 rings later, James is still one of the biggest stars in the sport. Earlier this year, he made clear the decision would be his.
25: When the time comes, I'm obviously, you guys will know what I decide to do.
23: The question now, where does he go next?
26: The Golden State Warriors are a team that definitely could use the services of LeBron James. Then he gets to team up with Steph Curry, somebody he has long admired.
23: Other options include a return to the Cleveland Cavaliers or the Miami Heat.
24: LeBron James, big finish!
23: But for now, King James isn't done just yet. Morgan Chesky, NBC News, Los Angeles.
12: We are back in 60 seconds with a terrifying story out of Central Florida. The woman killed in an alligator attack and the dramatic 911 calls from her friends. And Serena Williams' singles comeback, how the player many consider the greatest ever performed today at Center Court. Plus, the human chain in Virginia as first responders work together to save a driver.
27: Welcome back to Yeah, That's a Pepper Thing. First up, we've got Harrison wrapping his Dr. Pepper in a tiny quilt so it feels at home. Oh, how tender. That's a Pepper Thing! And over to Becca, who's whispering affirmations to her can.
28: You're sweet. You're unique. You're the best thing I ever poured over ice.
27: She swears it makes it taste better. It's not a science thing, but it's a Pepper Thing! Why do they all do it? All for that sweet, delicious, truly one-of-a-kind taste of Dr. Pepper. It's a Pepper Thing!

0: We're back with new developments in a deadly alligator attack in Florida. Officials now identifying the victim, as we're hearing for the first time, the desperate 911 calls in the moments after the attack. And a warning here, that audio is difficult to listen to. Here's Liz Kreutz.
1: Tonight, we're hearing the urgent 911 call after a woman was attacked and killed by a massive alligator in central Florida. Officials identifying the victim as 31-year-old Brittany Clark, who authorities say was hiking at a state park outside Orlando with her boyfriend and best friend Sunday when they stopped to swim and cool off in a shallow river about 3 feet deep. It was then that the massive alligator struck, her friends frantically calling 911.
2: Somebody got bit by a deer.
3: Bad, real bad. Please hurry. She's losing a lot of breath.
1: Over the next 10 minutes, the operator stays on the phone as Clark screams out in pain while her friends try to move her to safety.
4: I can't move.
5: No, it's okay. We're good.
3: No, we're not.
5: And how bad is the bite?
4: Horrible. Her arm is dislocated. Almost as it dislocated. Both her arms.
5: Both her arms are bit.
4: Are off, like basically.
1: As they wait for help, you can hear the increasing desperation.
5: Oh.

Back now with a moment both historic and disappointing at Wimbledon today. 23-time Grand Slam champion Serena Williams stepping out onto center court for her first singles match since she retired in 2022. The legend coming from behind to force a decisive third set, but she couldn't get all the way there, falling just short of victory. But get ready to see her again. She'll be back Thursday for doubles with her sister Venus. We'll be watching. And take a look at this dramatic water rescue in Virginia. Somebody trapped inside a sinking car in Fairfax County. You see these first responders, they're forming a human chain, some of them on land, others wading into the water to try to reach the driver in time. They did. They pulled that person out and managed to bring them back safely to land. And in Colorado, take a look at this. A man shocked to find a surprise passenger in his front seat. Look, he opens the door of the pickup. That's a wild bear popping its head out. It doesn't leave, so the guy gets a plank, he pokes it. That kind of does the trick. Took a couple of pokes with the bear jumping out, getting chased away. No word yet on how that bear got inside. When we come back, our series, Great Americans. The legendary Tuskegee Airmen broke racial barriers in World War II. Now, how one of their descendants is helping the future.

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1: Every night this week, as we approach the 250th anniversary of America, we are ending our broadcast with our series, Great Americans. And tonight, Tom has the story of how the Tuskegee Airmen, the legendary black fighter pilots from World War II, are shaping this country even today. Our great American tonight, retired Air Force pilot Alex Cole.
2: In the air, pilot Alex Cole knows he's flying on the shoulders of giants.
3: My great uncle was an original Tuskegee Airman.
4: Pilots trained the Tuskegee way go on to earn high praise and wide acclaim.
2: The Tuskegee Airmen were America's first group of black aviators, serving in World War II during a time of racial segregation.
5: Squadron after squadron out of Tuskegee, flying P-40s first, tough little planes, then striking with Thunderbolts.
3: And I recognize that for not the strides that they went through, that I wouldn't be here where I am today.
2: Lieutenant Colonel Cole's journey began with the Air Force, serving two decades with tours in Iraq and Afghanistan. Then he became a presidential pilot, flying vice presidents and senior cabinet officials during the Bush and Obama administrations.
6: This is the age that we started wanting to learn how to fly. And
2: when
6: we
2: Lieutenant Colonel Cole, now retired from active duty, has a new mission. Working with kids at Legacy Flight Academy.
6: Are you guys ready to fly?
2: His goal, to inspire the next generation of aviators.
3: In my heart, it's about teaching them that there is an opportunity out here to learn, do something that you may not have thought about, and expose them to that so that they can dream.
2: For some, those dreams already taking flight.
7: It was fun. I got to take off. And I was like 1,000 feet in the air.
8: I'm excited to just like feel how it is to be a pilot.
9: I find it interesting to try new things, and I am pretty interested in aviation.
7: Wow.
2: The limitless possibilities of the sky.
9: It's so different from up here.
2: Cole says, echo the ever-expanding potential of the American dream.
10: Keep flying.
3: We're in this continuous growth process of learning about who we are as a country, learning about our history, sharing our history, and growing from that point.
5: They didn't know what the future would be, but many hoped they'd get the chance to fly and fight in the air.
2: History, rooted in the legacy of the Tuskegee Airmen, continuing to soar.
3: The main thing I love about America is our diversity, and I love how beautiful our country is. We're a beautiful country and a powerful one that tries to set the standard. We don't always meet it, but our effort is to try to set the standard for the rest of the world.
1: A beautiful thought and a truly great American. That's Nightly News for this Tuesday. I'm Hallie Jackson. For all of us here at NBC, thanks for watching and have a great day.

0: It was the strangest call of my life. She just said, "Is Linda with you?" She's missing, we can't find her. That's all she kept saying. Everything changed from there on out and just got uglier and uglier.
1: A loving mother one day just disappears.
2: Her car was there and she wasn't home.
3: The blood was Linda's.
0: We all knew there's something very wrong here.
1: But with no body, no evidence, and no suspects, no arrest.
3: The ex-husband and the ex-boyfriend both had alibis.
1: Then lightning strikes again.
0: I drove into the driveway.
4: Somebody's been shot.
3: How often are a mother and daughter killed at the same house?
1: Who would steal so much from one family?
5: Was she afraid of him?
0: She was afraid of him.
6: I just found out they're investigating me again.
3: Motive outweighed everything in this case.
1: Miles away, buried in the sand, lay one piece of the puzzle.
7: I know where she went. Period.
1: The rest of the mystery hiding away in a woman's heart.
3: She couldn't keep it inside anymore.
1: The killer thought his secret was safe. He was wrong.
8: This is, as they say, a game changer.
3: Our prime suspect no longer has an alibi.
1: I'm Lester Holt, and this is Dateline. Here's Dennis Murphy with Secrets of the Desert.
9: It's a timeless Old West beauty as the setting sun grazes the mountains and the vast Sonoran Desert fades to dark, covering secrets and old bones for another night. It's as unchanging out here as the heartaches all those people in the valley below sometimes seem to make for themselves, with their jealousies, their rages.
10: I need someone to come out and take a report. My daughter's missing.
9: When daily routine without warning gives way to stark terror.
10: She's an adult, but the back door was found unlocked. There's a broken cup at the entryway.
9: A young woman vanished.
11: What is your name?
10: I'm Marilyn Cox. I'm her mother.
9: That was the start of it all. An anguished mother's cry for help in a case that would take 15 years to untangle.
12: You didn't have a weapon. You didn't have a witness.
13: That's correct.
9: Before it was done, there'd be multiple murders.
0: They pushed someone who doesn't like to be pushed.
9: And maddeningly for law enforcement, suspects who just didn't quite fit.
14: The two key people had alibis.
9: A daughter ensnared in a family tragedy like few others.
15: Did you understand what had happened?
0: I don't think I really understood it like fully, but something bad happened.
9: It all started here, Tucson, Arizona, the old Pueblo, they call it, nestled in the desert at the foot of the Santa Catalina Mountains. Dave Watson spent nearly 20 years here with the Tucson Fire Department. He fought fires and was trained as an EMT. Eventually, he made captain, but he never forgot the camaraderie of his early days at the firehouse.
16: Burning through a lot of adrenaline together, huh?
17: On occasion, yes.
16: Hours of boredom, moments of terror.
17: Yeah, pretty much.
9: Seemed like everything he needed, until in 1993, she came along.
17: I was out with a friend, it was his birthday, and met her at an Eastside nightclub. And so, and walked up to her and asked her to dance.
9: Her name was Linda.
17: She was spontaneous, spunky, cute, and we just seemed to hit it off.
0: She was very funny and just very sweet. That's always the word, I think, to describe her.
9: Marnell Camp was one of Linda's best friends, Dave's too. She was also dating Dave's best friend. The two couples soon made a young, fun-loving foursome.
0: But we didn't have kids yet. We didn't even have a house. You know, neither one of us even had a mortgage yet or anything, so it was pretty carefree looking back.
9: Lots of barbecuing, swimming, and yes, a fair amount of drinking too. This was a hard partying crowd. But there was no denying that Dave and Linda were in love.
18: They were the ones that were well-liked, a cute couple.
9: Mike Bratton was another close friend of Dave's.
19: The kids on the float at high school, huh?
18: Yeah, exactly.
9: So it wasn't a surprise when in 1994, Dave and Linda married.
19: Good bash?
18: Yeah, oh yeah. It was a party. It was a party.
19: The bartender was busy that night.
18: Oh,
19: huh?
18: Yes. Uh-huh, yes.
9: Dave and Linda scraped together enough money to buy their first home and take on that first mortgage.
0: It was not in the best neighborhood, for sure, but very cute. It had a lot of character.
19: Somewhere between a dump and a fixer-upper?
0: Yeah, somewhere there.
9: Linda and Dave were up for the challenge. They worked to transform that run-down house into a loving home for themselves. And after 2 years of marriage, baby Jordan came along. At first, Dave wasn't so sure about having kids, but...
17: When Linda gave birth to Jordan, it was just, all that nervousness was gone. So, yeah, it was nice. You know, kids make a world of difference.
9: Jordan's grown up now, but remembers fine details of that little house and her mom.
2: We had a strawberry patch kind of outside of the house. I remember us picking strawberries one morning before breakfast, her cooking breakfast.
19: How was Linda as a mother?
4: Oh, she loved that little girl. That baby was her whole world.
9: Bobby Cutesy and Pat Hinkle were Linda's aunts.
5: She's very attentive to that little girl. Loved her to pieces.
9: With Jordan's arrival, Dave and Linda got another visitor, too.
5: Marilyn came out to be the nanny because they both worked.
9: Marilyn was Linda's mother.
19: Was that an SOS that went out from Linda to Marilyn?
5: Yes.
19: To come, Mom, come, I needed some help here.
5: Yeah, exactly.
9: Not an unusual request from a new mother, but Marilyn's response was unusual.
4: She sold her house and drove her car and headed out.
19: She did all that for her girl and her
4: granddad? She did that for the family, yeah.
19: And where was she living?
5: Dave actually built a little guest house out back specifically for Marilyn.
19: Not every young husband likes to have the mother-in-law around, let's face it.
17: It's funny that, you know, all the guys at work said, that's a big mistake. they said it was going to end up in divorce.
19: What was she like?
17: Very pleasant, polite. But as time went on, you know, you live with somebody for 24 hours at a time, you get to know more about them. Our relationship got strained.
9: And soon that wasn't the only relationship suffering. Linda's friend Marnell, who by then was married and living in Oregon, noticed the change when she invited Dave and Linda up for a visit.
19: You were seeing the cracks right before
0: Absolutely.
19: Your eyes.
0: Absolutely, yeah.
9: Coming apart was a hard reality for Dave to accept.
17: I planned on staying married forever, you know. That was the deal, but it just didn't turn out that way. You know, I was no more or longer in love, but I still loved her. You know, and she's the mother of my child.
9: In 1998, Dave and Linda separated, sharing custody of Jordan. That same year, Dave met someone new.
2: I saw him and his buddy. I nudged my friend and I said, I'm going to go ask him to dance, and I made a beeline.
9: Her name was Rosemary, and she ran a successful karaoke business in town.
19: And she's quite an entertainer, I guess, huh, Rosemary?
17: Yeah, she is. She said if you want to be successful in this business, you got to sell it.
9: They fell for each other hard and fast. Their shared love of music, the outdoors, and little Jordan.
2: He loves Jordan very much. I know when I met him, he definitely had, you know, parenting time with her. And it would go back and forth between Linda and Dave.
9: Rosemary also had a daughter from another relationship. And in June 2000, she and Dave took the big step of blending their families.
2: I had my daughters by my side. He had his two good buddies, and we took our vows and celebrated with everybody around us.
9: Linda also seemed to find happiness in a new relationship. His name was Carl Barton Jr., though most people knew him as JR. He was a firefighter, too, for the Air National Guard in Tucson.
19: What'd you think?
17: He seemed nice. You know, I met him a handful of times, but more than a skin deep, I didn't know much about him ever.
9: Linda called Marnell and gushed about her new flame.
0: He was older, and I remember her commenting about how, you know, he was sexy or something like that.
9: Marnell, busy juggling family and career, really didn't pay close attention. If her friend was happy, then so was she. Until the phone rang one morning in August 2000.
19: This phone call, I think, was one of the lines in the sand where your life was different thereafter.
0: Absolutely. Changed there. Everything changed from there on out. And just got uglier and uglier.
1: Coming up, on the phone, Linda's mother with a question.
0: She said, Marnell, it's Marilyn, and is Linda with you?
19: With you? Why would she be with you?
0: It was the strangest call of my life.
1: But things would get much stranger.
10: The back door was found unlocked. There's a broken cup at the entryway.
11: We got there, her car was there, and she wasn't home.
1: When Dateline continues.
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0: The week of August 21st, 2000 started out like any other, until Marnell Camp's phone rang. It was Marilyn, her friend Linda's mom.
1: She called and said, "Marnell, it's Marilyn, and is Linda with you?"
2: With you? Why would she be with you?
1: It was the strangest call of my life.
0: Marilyn said she and Linda had gone to church Sunday evening. The next morning, Marilyn couldn't find her.
2: How'd she sound?
1: She said,
2: "Marilyn,
1: very stressed, very stressed."
0: Marilyn also called the Pima County Sheriff.
3: She's an adult, but the back door was found unlocked and there's a broken cup at the entryway.
0: Detective Kelly Anderson wasn't on the case back then, but remembers it well.
4: There are not that many adult missing persons because, frankly, an adult can go wherever they want to and they don't need permission or they don't have to tell anybody.
0: Still, a deputy was dispatched to Linda's house.
4: He doesn't see anything that would indicate foul play.
2: Nothing's been tossed in the house?
4: No, he doesn't see any blood. He doesn't see any indication of a violence or a struggle. The only thing he notices is the broken coffee cup and some property that Linda has left behind that may be a little suspicious.
0: Linda's Bible was on the counter, her Jeep in the driveway, and perhaps most telling, she left her pager behind. Remember, this was the year 2000.
4: When she didn't have her daughter, she would keep her pager so that if anything happened with her daughter, that was the way to communicate with her.
2: So this is important. That's a link to the daughter.
4: That's a link to the daughter. So when
2: doesn't mean anything's happened here yet, though.
4: Not yet. Her purse is gone, so the deputy tells Ms. Cox, "Let's just wait."
0: Marilyn didn't want to wait. She called her younger sister, Pat.
5: She tells me, "Pat, Linda's missing." Of course, you know, this don't happen to your family. It happens to other people.
0: Marilyn also called Linda's ex-husband, Dave.
6: Marilyn says that Linda's not home. She's missing. She sounded panicked and was like, "Give us some time. It's Monday morning. Maybe she went somewhere."
0: 3 days passed. It was Linda's turn to take Jordan. Dave and then 4-year-old Jordan drove to Linda's house.
7: We got there, her car was there, and she wasn't home. And so, you know, he was like, "Oh, that's weird, you know, she's probably just out with a friend or something."
0: It didn't sound that far-fetched to many people who knew Linda.
8: She was like to party. Supposedly she had a couple relationships with some crazy people.
2: Hop in the wrong truck after a night of drinking?
8: Maybe, yeah, that was the assumption at the time.
0: Investigators continued to poke around anyway. They wanted to talk to Linda's boyfriend, J.R. Marilyn brought him up when she reported Linda missing.
9: Does he live near there?
3: No, he lives over at Silver Bell.
0: Silver Bell Road, a 2-lane blacktop that meanders from Tucson out into the vast desert. A detective went to J.R.'s home.
4: He cooperated in every way that was asked of him.
0: J.R. told the same story others did, that Linda was a heavy drinker.
10: We had a seriously rocky relationship for over 2 years. All of our problems revolved directly around her alcoholism.
0: The drinking was why, JR said, he recently broke up with Linda.
10: She wigs out bad, and things right now are rougher than I've ever seen them for her. You know, she just lost her job.
0: He said too much alcohol cost Linda her job. And JR said Linda faced an even bigger loss.
10: She's looking at losing her daughter.
0: Turns out Linda and Dave hadn't yet come to terms on custody of Jordan. And they had an important court hearing coming up.
2: Are you going for full custody?
6: I didn't want to take all the rights away from Linda by no means because, you know, every child needs both parents.
0: But after his breakup with Linda, JR did something unexpected. He volunteered to testify at the custody hearing on Dave's behalf.
2: So here's a strange thing. He now has your back in family court.
6: Not so much mine. I'm sure he could give two shakes about me. But he cared about Jordan. So he was doing it for her, not me.
0: More pressure on Linda. She had joined a 12-step program. Still, shortly before she disappeared, she went out drinking with her cousin Jay, Pat's son. At a place away from the bright lights of Tucson, at a bar called the Circle S Saloon.
5: Jay was over there, and she was needing to get around some family because, you know, things was a little tough for her. So he told her, "Well, come on out."
0: Linda tried to climb back on the wagon. About 10 p.m. the night she disappeared, she called her church sponsor and asked to meet the next morning. But she didn't show up for the meeting and hadn't been seen since. there seemed to be every reason to believe she was on another bender. Except for one thing, something Marilyn mentioned in that initial 911 call.
3: Yeah, he threatened her before he threatened me, too.
9: Coming up, did Linda ask for help too late?
11: He was over here this morning beating on my windows, calling me. I need to know, should I go down and put a restraining order on him?
9: When day

0: Before she disappeared, investigators learned Linda Watson was facing the most trying time of her life.
1: She was broken up. She was upset at JR. She was going through a custody battle.
0: JR told detectives the custody issue was weighing heavily on Linda.
2: She's told me more than once that, and this is a scary thing, if she lost her daughter, she would shoot herself.
0: So JR said, Linda's mom shared her doubts with her sister Pat.
3: What did Marilyn think about this guy, JR? The boyfriend is in and out of the picture.
4: She didn't like him. She said that he's very controlling.
0: Which is why, when Marilyn couldn't find Linda, her mind immediately jumped to JR. That very first day, she told her suspicions to the 911 operator.
5: She's been threatened by this guy that she broke off with. I called him and I said, where's my daughter?
0: Investigators learned that after Marilyn called JR to ask about Linda, JR called Linda's attorney from her custody case and left this message.
6: She's probably out on a drunken binge, and her mom has blown us all out of proportion. You know, I had nothing to do with anything, and, you know, I don't know what to do. I was hoping maybe you knew where she is.
0: He phoned someone else as well.
7: He called me up, told me that Marilyn had called him, accused him, blamed him, and asking, you know, where's my daughter?
0: Was JR protesting too much? Detectives learned while he was dating Linda, JR sometimes went with her to pick up or drop off Jordan. That's how he knew Dave.
1: He was also a firefighter. He had met Dave, not through firefighting, but while he was with Linda doing child custody exchanges of Jordan, he had met David and Rosemary Watson at that point.
0: Rosemary, Dave's new wife of 2 months.
3: Keep your eye on that name.
1: Keep your eye on that name, yes.
3: What is JR's alibi for the night that Linda goes missing?
1: On the night that Linda went missing, JR was with his girlfriend.
0: His new girlfriend. JR was already moving on, he said. But he still seemed concerned about Linda.
1: JR was very helpful, offering different ideas or people to talk to.
3: But I think cynically, sometimes detective guys inveigle themselves into an investigation when in fact they're part of the scheme.
1: Sure, that could certainly happen.
0: Detectives also had more concrete reasons to suspect JR.
1: There was a domestic incident that they were involved in shortly prior to this.
0: Just 2 days before Linda disappeared, she had called the Pima County Sheriff's Department.
1: She made a report that JR had come to her house on Curtis and was banging on the windows and banging on the doors.
0: JR said he was just trying to pick up some of his belongings. But it prompted Linda to call her attorney the weekend she disappeared.
5: Hey, David, it's Linda. JR will not leave me alone. He was over here this morning beating on my windows, calling me. I need to know, should I go down and put a restraining order on him?
0: She wasn't the only one. Rosemary and Dave also had a restraining order against JR. It stemmed from an incident when he was still dating Linda and came to pick up Jordan at their home.
8: I was home alone with the kids. And just, you know, banging on the door, the big, heavy, not just a knock-knock, it was kind of, you know, a boom. And it was more his tone at the time. It made me nervous enough to protect myself and the kids and everybody involved.
0: Of course, after JR and Linda broke up, things changed.
8: JR came to us and said that he had concerns for Linda and her drinking, and he said that he would testify about her drinking in order to protect Jordan. He made it very clear it wasn't for Dave and it wasn't for me. It was because he loved Jordan.
3: He's going to tell the judge this child should be with the father.
8: Or at least that she needs to get some help.
0: The hearing happened right on schedule, just 4 days after Linda disappeared. Dave and Rosemary were there, of course, JR too. Linda was still nowhere to be found. But her mom arrived, spoiling for a fight.
7: JR was in the courtroom, and she accused JR of, you know, harming her daughter.
3: She thinks this is foul play.
7: Yeah, she does.
0: With Linda a no-show, the judge awarded temporary full custody of Jordan to Dave.
3: Were you happy with that?
8: Oh, I was definitely happy with Jordan in my life, yes.
0: Marilyn went back to Linda's house dejected, but not defeated. And that's when she made a discovery. It changed everything.
9: Coming up,
1: Marilyn calls us and said that she found blood in the entryway to Linda's house.
3: Did all these little fragments of observations suggest a narration, detective?
1: Something violent happened in this area that someone had cleaned up.
3: So now you have a theory of foul play to explain her disappearance.
1: Now we have a theory of foul play.
9: But what police didn't have was a suspect.
1: The only two people that might be looked at both had alibis.
9: When Dateline...

0: Linda Watson had just vanished. She didn't even show up to a custody hearing involving her 4-year-old daughter, Jordan.
1: Did you feel abandoned, Jordan?
2: No, not really. My dad was always right there if I needed anything.
0: Linda's mother, Marilyn, however, was very worried, especially when she returned to Linda's house after the custody hearing.
3: Marilyn calls us and said that she found blood in the entryway to Linda's house.
0: The blood was under a trash bag hidden from view. The deputy who responded to Marilyn's 911 call hadn't seen it. Now investigators came back and did a luminol test.
3: It lit up blue and turned out to be positive for not only human blood, but matching DNA to Linda Watson.
0: Now that they were looking for blood, they found more on the vacuum cleaner cord.
3: It was apparent from the blood pattern that it wasn't dripped, it wasn't smeared, it wasn't wiped. The cord had been laying in a pool of blood to get that pattern and then dried.
1: Did all these little fragments of observations suggest a narration detected?
3: Something violent happened in this area that someone had cleaned up.
1: So now you have a theory of foul play to explain her disappearance.
3: Now we have a theory of foul play.
1: Were investigators looking at J.R. as a potential suspect?
3: He was certainly looked at as a person of interest, mostly because Marilyn said, this guy could have done it.
0: But J.R. also had a defender, Linda's ex-husband, Dave.
4: Would you personally feel if J.R. would be somebody that could do something he's being accused of?
5: No, I strongly believe he didn't do a thing. He's the only one that's tried to help her. Marilyn's the one pointing her fingers at him.
0: Of course, investigators had to wonder. After all, J.R. had backed Dave in the custody dispute with Linda. Could Dave be covering for him now? For that matter, where was Dave the night Linda disappeared?
4: From what time to what time were you home?
5: Sunday, I was here all day long.
4: And you never left Jordy or your other daughter in anyone else's care? You were pretty much took care of them all day and all night?
5: Yeah.
0: The detective also interviewed Rosemary, Dave's wife.
6: I have a karaoke DJ business. And Sunday night, I was working.
0: Dave, she said, was home with the kids.
7: He got home about 1 or 1:30 and he was home.
6: Yes, he was sound asleep.
0: So both Dave's wife and JR's girlfriend said the two men were at their own homes the night Linda disappeared. And despite all that blood, there was still no conclusive proof Linda was even dead.
3: We have no body. We have no evidence of anything outside of the entryway. And certainly the only two people that might be looked at, the ex-husband and the ex-boyfriend, both had alibis.
1: Kind of co-equal in terms of suspects, or pick your theories here at this point?
3: There would have been nothing to separate the strength of their alibis at the time. No reason to distrust Rosemary, and no other evidence to point to any other person or thing or reason.
1: And you had a very distraught mother.
3: A very distraught mother who all she knows is that her daughter is missing and stays missing for a long time.
0: The investigation had stalled, and Linda's case landed in the place no victim's family wants.
3: It's the vault.
1: And what is that?
3: Our administration building, many years ago, before we occupied it, was a bank. And on the second floor, there is an actual vault. And that is where we keep the cold cases.
0: Locked away, a tomb of sorts where mysteries lay buried and forgotten. But Linda's mom would not forget, would not give up.
8: I want to find her. If nothing else, I want to take her home. I don't want her in this desert. I want her to go home.
0: That sprawling Sonoran desert, what secrets could it be hiding? Marilyn paid for billboards, raised reward money, organized vigils.
1: This was the start, I think, of what you would come to regard as the steel strength of Marilyn.
2: Absolutely, yeah.
0: And even if she couldn't find Linda, she would continue Linda's fight for Jordan.
2: Marilyn sought a lawsuit for grandparents' visitation rights.
0: Marilyn filed a lawsuit seeking unsupervised visits with her granddaughter. She made her case in court and in the media.
2: I owed it to Linda, and I owed it to Jordan, and I owed it to myself to do as much as I could.
0: Dave and Rosemary fought back for fear of what Marilyn might say or even do to little Jordan.
5: She's flat out told me as soon as she finds Linda, gets Jordan, she's leaving this godforsaken place.
0: Amidst their legal dispute, Dave and Rosemary grew their family. In 2001, they had a little boy, Caden. And then a year later, Rosemary took a bold step and adopted Jordan.
2: I sent out birth announcements.
1: Did you?
2: It's a girl, you know, 3'2", whatever, 68 pounds kind of thing. I was ecstatic.
0: For Jordan, the feeling was much more muted.
2: It seemed like what my father wanted to happen. I didn't want to displease anybody, so I just said yes.
0: With three kids, the court battle, and work, the Watsons had their hands full. But Dave always made it a point to check in with Jordan.
2: When I was little, and even now, you know, when he goes to work still, I kind of worry.
0: To calm her nerves, Dave made sure to tuck her in every night.
2: Even if he's at work, he'll still call and say goodnight around the same time every night, just in case.
1: Does he still do that?
2: Yes, he does.
1: Last night, you got a tuck-in call from him?
2: Mm-hmm, I did.
0: In January 2003, 2.5 years after Linda vanished, the court finally issued a ruling. Marilyn sent Linda's friend Marnell an email with the news.
9: In big, bold letters, she wrote, "I've got Jordy."
0: After a 2-year legal battle, Marilyn won the right to have unsupervised visits with Jordan.
9: I always thought that Linda must have given her a little bit of peace to know that Jordan was with her mom.
0: Rosemary and Dave were not happy. Rosemary spoke to NBC affiliate KVOA-TV after the ruling.
10: Not the state's place to decide where my children stay. They're turning parents into babysitters.
0: At first, Marilyn said, the Watsons resisted the judge's order.
3: She attempted to have her visitation, but Dave Watson made it difficult by not answering the phone, by not being available.
0: Marilyn took them back to court for contempt. And once again, she won. On May 7th, 2003, Marilyn was due to have her first unsupervised visit with now 7-year-old Jordan since the contempt hearing.
1: You remember seeing Jordan off that day? Were you off shift there?
11: Oh, yeah, I was off shift. Yeah. Booted her out the door.
1: Have fun, huh?
11: Yeah.
0: Marilyn and Jordan spent the day together.
1: Do you remember what you all did that day?
2: I don't. I don't remember that day.
1: Maybe the movies? Maybe some shopping?
2: Maybe something like that. But I don't remember it.
0: Maybe not, but what happened next was unforgettable.
12: Coming up.
13: I said, "Is that my sister?" And he said, "Yeah." And I said, "Is she dead?" He said, "Yeah."
12: Lightning strikes twice.
3: This is incredibly rare to have a random act of violence to two women who have done nothing to anybody.
1: How quickly, Detective, do you start to connect the dots?
3: Immediately.
12: When
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1: Welcome back to Yeah, That's a Pepper Thing. First up, we've got Harrison wrapping his Dr. Pepper in a tiny quilt so it feels at home. Oh, how tender. That's a Pepper Thing! And over to Becca, who's whispering affirmations to her can.
2: You're sweet. You're unique. You're the best thing I ever poured over ice.
1: She swears it makes it taste better. It's not a science thing, but it's a Pepper Thing! Why do they all do it? All for that sweet, delicious, truly one-of-a-kind taste of Dr. Pepper. It's a Pepper Thing!
3: May 7th, 2003. Linda and Marilyn's friend Marnell Camp had just moved back to Tucson. She'd made plans to catch up with Marilyn, who was elated at just having been awarded unsupervised visits with Jordan.
4: What were the plans with Jordan?
5: Just to stop at the house and see her and see Jordan, and then possibly go with her to take Jordan home.
3: But by the time Marnell made it over to the little house on Curtis Road,
5: I drove into the driveway at about 7:45, and it was dark. Nobody was there.
3: Marnell must have just missed Marilyn, who was supposed to have Jordan back at Dave and Rosemary's home by 8:30. That's when Marnell remembered something, a TV appointment.
5: I thought, oh, if I leave now, I can still catch The Bachelor.
3: Just a short while after she left, calls started pouring into Pima County Sheriff's Dispatch.
6: Yeah, they're shot. Somebody's been shot. And there, you said there's two people on the ground?
7: Yeah. Someone ran away. And a black sweater with a hood on.
3: Marilyn's sister, Pat, was just getting ready to turn in when the TV caught her attention.
8: It was a 10 o'clock news, and right at the, you know how they roll something across there? It said, two ladies shot on Curtis Road.
3: Marilyn Street. Pat rushed over and found an active crime scene. She saw an officer she knew.
8: I said, is that my sister? And he said, yeah. And I said, is she dead? He said, yeah. And I asked him, would he please let me go to her? He says, no, I can't let you do that. So I just kind of, what could I do? I just lost it there.
3: It was nearly incomprehensible. Two tragedies in the same family. First, Linda disappeared. Now Marilyn, having just returned home from dropping Jordan off, murdered.
8: And Renee also. Renee was an innocent little neighbor lady. You know, she was just doing Marilyn a favor.
3: Renee Farnsworth, the second victim. Marilyn's friend and neighbor who had gone with her to drop Jordan off. Someone had ambushed the two women in the driveway. Renee had been shot once, Marilyn twice. The second shot at close range to the head.
9: This is incredibly rare to have a random act of violence to two women who have done nothing to anybody.
4: How quickly, detective, do you start to connect the dots and say this is the mother in the same house of the missing Linda Watson?
9: Immediately. Immediately.
3: Several hours later, Pima County Sheriff's investigators went to the last place the two women had visited.
10: Two detectives came over and had told us that they were there to do a well check on Jordan, and they started talking to us.
3: Investigators told them there had been a shooting at Marilyn's home. They wanted to know where the Watsons had been.
7: She dropped her off. You and your wife were here.
11: Okay. How do you and me at their home?
3: The investigator asked if they had any contact with Marilyn.
7: Did you ever make any contact with her at all?
11: She pulled up. I was in depression.
3: So Dave said Rosemary came to the door.
4: What does she make of what's going on?
12: We're same as me, just kind of speechless, not just kind of taking it all in, trying to process it all.
3: The investigators never told Dave and Rosemary exactly what happened that night. Dave said it wasn't until the next day that he saw the news and learned that Marilyn had been murdered.
4: Did you feel bad about Marilyn?
12: Well, heck yeah. I mean, yeah. I mean, how could I not? This is Jordan's grandmother.
3: There was someone else detectives needed to talk to. J.R., Linda's ex-boyfriend, who Marilyn had accused of murdering Linda.
13: Where were you on 7 May 2003, between the hours of approximately 1800 and 2100 hours, if you could recall?
14: I was at home.
3: J.R. told investigators he spent the evening with his fiancée and his kids. And for some reason, he felt the need to tell Marilyn's family, too.
8: I got a call the next morning.

0: She's dead.
1: So this is a double nightmare.
0: Yeah.
1: Had you agreed to take Jordy home for the drop-off, you really would have been in this.
0: Most likely, yeah.
2: 3 years after Linda's disappearance, investigators had a whole new deadly mystery. And the key to unlocking it just might be a voice from the grave.
3: Coming up...
4: She let him in the house, which just blew me away.
3: Did Marilyn know what was coming?
4: She took him towards the little bedroom and said, "That's a gun laying right there. I won't be as easily taken as Linda was."
3: When Dateline continues...

0: For years, Marilyn Cox had been an advocate for her missing daughter, Linda. With Marilyn's murder, that role fell to her sister, Pat.
1: I felt like literally she handed me the baton. I told her, you know, I might not do as good a job as you, but as long as there's breath in me, I will do my best to try to find Linda, and I will try to find who killed you.
0: Pima County Sheriff's detectives were working to do the same for Marilyn's family and for the family of Renee Farnsworth.
2: Renee is as much a victim as anybody else.
3: She was moral support, huh? For her.
2: She was in the wrong place at the wrong time.
0: Investigators compiled the preliminary evidence from eyewitness accounts.
2: We know as soon as they got out of the car, they are attacked, accosted by a lone gunman, 6 feet to 6'2", slender, well-built, something covering his face, probably a hoodie.
0: It looked like a targeted killing.
2: There's no other motive. There's no burglary. There's no sexual assault. There's no car theft. There's

0: nothing.
1: But there was potentially valuable physical evidence.
0: The bullet casings from the scene were a 9mm, and when you combined the bullet casings with the bullets from the victims, it was consistent with a Ruger 9mm P-85 semi-automatic handgun.
1: Hanging over everything was the question. Who would have wanted Marilyn dead? Detectives knew from the moment Linda disappeared, Marilyn had accused Linda's ex-boyfriend, J.R., of harming Linda. It became a nasty feud. They even tried to get restraining orders against one another, but a judge denied their requests. Which is when Marilyn's attention seemed to shift.
0: After about January of 2001, when JR and her had no more contact with each other, and she totally focused on Dave.
1: Detectives knew, the whole town knew, that she'd been feuding with Dave and Rosemary over visitation with Jordan. Pat said the reason Marilyn asked her friend Renee to go with her to drop Jordan off was that she feared a confrontation with Dave.
2: She thought there was safety in numbers.
1: Pat recalled an earlier incident, she said, when she was on the phone with Marilyn, and Dave showed up unannounced at Marilyn's house.
2: She let him in the house, which just blew me away, but she wanted him to feel better at having Jordan over there so he could see that it's nice, it's not dangerous, and I'm not planning on taking off.
1: But, Pat said, the visit turned tense.
2: So she showed him through the house and took him towards the little bedroom, and it was just off to the left there, and she said, and that's a gun laying right there. I won't be as easily taken as Linda was.
1: Marilyn warned everyone around her that if anything happened to her, there was one person they should look at. This is a letter she wrote to the sheriff's department in February 2003, shortly after she won the visitation case, and just months before she was murdered. This is just to let you know that if I should suddenly disappear, that I am not on vacation, as they told Jordan Linda was. I hope you keep this on file somewhere, because Dave has now lost some major control, and he's having a hard time with that.
0: She was nervous and she was scared of David Watson.
1: Now, Marilyn was dead. Detectives couldn't dismiss the strange coincidence of two tragedies happening at the same place to the same family.
0: How often are a mother and daughter killed at the same house 3 years apart? That doesn't happen.
1: When Linda went missing, two men were blips on the investigators' radar. First was her ex-boyfriend, J.R., with whom she'd had a tumultuous relationship. J.R. insisted he was at his house the night of Marilyn and Renee's murders, and his alibi checked out. Plus, said Detective Kelly Anderson,
0: there's nothing evidentiary at the scene that would indicate J.R. had any involvement, and he doesn't even match the physical description of the person the eyewitness saw at the scene running away.
1: But then there was Linda's ex-husband, David. He, too, of course, had an alibi. He said he was home the night of the murders, and his wife, Rosemary, backed him up. Rosemary had an alibi, too. She had been at home with the kids when Marilyn dropped Jordan off.
3: Ever look at Rosemary as a co-conspirator here, possibly? She had interest in retaining custody of the child, too. They've been in on it together.
0: Sure. You don't ignore the wife. Just because she's who she is doesn't mean that she's excluded as being looked at. Obviously, she's not a man running from the scene. We know that. But could she be involved in it? Could she be planning it with him?
1: Detectives had already talked to Rosemary, of course, but there was another potential witness at that house. What did she know?
4: How old are you, Jordan?
5: Seven.
4: 7 years old. My goodness, you're growing up quick.
1: Dave's daughter, Jordan, sat down for an interview the day after her grandmother was killed. She told the detective that her adoptive mom, Rosemary, greeted her at the door when Marilyn dropped her off at home.
4: Where was your dad when you got home?
5: He was outside.
4: How do you know that?
5: He came in and he told me because everyone thought he was still out of meeting.
1: A curious response from the little girl. That dad told her he'd been outside.
5: He just came in the bedroom to say goodbye.
1: The detective prodded further.
4: When you came home and your mom let you in, did you ask her, you know, is dad here or where's dad? Did you want to see your dad?
5: Yeah.
4: Okay. Did you ask her anything about that?
5: Yeah, she said I don't know.
4: Okay. Tell me exactly what you asked her as best you can remember.
5: I said, is dad's not his meaning? She says, I don't know.
0: She does not know where Dad was at 8:30.
1: Detectives wanted to speak with Dave Watson again.
6: Coming up, tough questions for Dave.
7: And to be point blank, did you kill Marilyn Cox? Do you have any reason to kill Renee Farnsworth?
6: And a disturbing discovery.
8: A reflection caught my eye. I said, look at this. Look what I found. And I picked it up, and it said DDW.
9: Anybody you know is a DDW?
0: Well, we know Dave Watson, and his middle name is Dwayne.
6: When

0: Police were back at the Watson house with another round of questions for Dave.
1: Do you think I'm in trouble here? These guys are looking for me for this thing?
2: No. I just figured it was a check mark on their list of people to go talk to.
0: Once again, Dave told the detective he was home from his fire department meeting by the time Jordan arrived at 8:30. Remember, though, the night of the murders, he said he was in the bathroom when Jordan was dropped off. Now, his story was a little different.
3: I'm out there messing with the dogs. I was out back.
0: Small inconsistencies. But detectives also wanted to ask about their strongest piece of evidence, bullets and shell casings consistent with a 9mm Ruger handgun. Did Dave own that type of gun?
4: You still have a Ruger?
3: Ruger? No, sold that during the divorce. Man, he's a good cat.
4: Who'd you sell it to?
3: I don't even know. A
4: co-worker or somebody off the street?
3: No, off the street. Put an ad in the paper.
5: Well, we ended up looking for that ad, and we were never able to find any ad for a 9mm by Dave Watson.
0: But when they looked in Dave's gun safe, they did find 9mm ammunition. Why would he have that if the gun was long gone? They asked the big question.
4: And to be point blank, did you kill Marilyn Cox?
3: No, I did not.
4: Do you have any reason to kill Renee Farnsworth?
3: No.
4: Do you know where Linda Watson is or what happened to her?
3: No, still don't.
0: A firm denial. And they had nothing that placed Dave at either crime scene. And detectives talked to Rosemary again, who confirmed what she'd said initially.
4: What time of night do you think he got home?
6: I didn't look, but it was shortly before Jordan came home, so it was either like 8:15, 8:20-ish, right in there.
0: Which meant Dave could not have been the shooter. But then, a few weeks after Marilyn's death, her sister Bobby Cudisi noticed something in Marilyn's backyard.
7: As I'm coming back toward the gate, a reflection caught my eye. I said, look at this. Look what I found. And I picked it up. And it still, I think I said, somebody lost your money clip. And it said DDW.
1: Anybody you know is a DDW?
5: Well, we know Dave Watson. And his middle name is Dwayne.
0: There was no proof it was Dave's. No fingerprints or DNA. And even if it were Dave's, it didn't necessarily mean anything sinister. After all, he'd once lived in that home. Except,
5: after Linda's disappearance, Marilyn got rid of everything that remained of Dave's. And by every account, anything that belonged to Dave was long gone.
1: So what do you make of the initial money clip? Is it evidence? Just something maybe interesting or what?
5: No, it's beyond interesting. That's certainly evidence. DDW goes beyond coincidence.
0: And there was something else. An unusual comment Dave's friend Mike overheard.
1: Dave allegedly says somebody brings up Marilyn's murder in the driveway. And he says, well, I don't know what happened, but she probably deserved it.
8: I did hear him say that. I don't think that was a good comment either. I don't have an answer to that. Don't like to hear something like that about anybody, but that was him saying it.
0: Bad blood, contradictory statements, shell casings, and a money clip.
1: I imagine in your war room in the homicide offices, or you're batting ideas back and forth, but you're looking at Dave Watson for this thing.
5: Absolutely.
1: This is a guy who kills when the issue of his child custody is challenged.
5: Those similarities became glaring.
1: But it doesn't seem to go anywhere investigatively.
5: It does not. There is a lack of physical evidence in this case, and the suspect has an alibi for both nights.
0: Three women gone, and no answers on the desert horizon.
1: And now all three investigations are in the vault.
5: All three go cold.
9: Coming up. But for some people, cases never go cold.
10: I was always just shocked that there wasn't outrage in the community. I just couldn't believe that these innocent women were murdered and no one was talking about it.
9: Apparently, somebody was.
11: I just found out they're investigating me again. Have the detectives came and talked to you yet?
12: No.
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0: By the spring of 2003, three women in Dave Watson's orbit were either missing or dead. Detectives had their suspicions, but no hard evidence Dave had committed any crime. And so the cases of Linda, Marilyn, and Renee sat quietly, collecting dust in the cold case vault of the sheriff's department.
1: We keep waiting and listening and hoping that something will come up. They'll find something that proves that Dave did this.
0: And all the while, Dave continued to climb the ranks at the Tucson Fire Department, even if he couldn't quite shake the shroud of suspicion that surrounded him.
2: I mean, this is, tongues are wagging in Tucson.
3: Oh, absolutely.
0: Matt McDonald, Courtney Corcoran, and Richard Johnson all rode horses with Dave and worked with him at the Tucson Fire Department.
4: I mean, I went into a station and where Dave was working, and the phone rang, and one of the guys picked up the phone, and they go, "Hey, killer, phone's for you." Yeah.
2: You guys are tough on one.
4: Yeah, right? Tough one, one and itter.
2: Somebody called him Cold Case, is that true?
3: I did.
2: Matt?
3: I did.
0: One day, his friend Matt decided to ask Dave point blank if he had anything to do with the murders.
3: He was very candid with me, and we spoke for probably 4 hours that morning.
2: You had questions, Matt. Did he answer them? Did he persuade you?
3: He did answer them.
0: His buddies were convinced Dave had done nothing wrong.
4: I never had any doubt that he was innocent.
2: You don't see him as the guy in the hood?
4: No, I do. I don't. No, I do not. Not at all.
5: I never called him on it because I never suspected Dave.
0: Despite the whispers around town, Dave never left, and Jordan says he remained focused on his kids.
6: My dad really tried to make everything normal so, you know, we could have a normal childhood.
0: But the ongoing investigation took its toll on Dave and Rosemary's marriage.
6: I said, "I can't do this anymore," and he said, "Okay." He asked if there was anything that he could do, and I said, "I don't think so."
0: By 2007, they'd divorced and moved on. Rosemary worked as a radio disc jockey, supporting her family, including her adoptive daughter, Jordan, who lived primarily with her. Dave was promoted to fire department captain.
4: He earned it. It was not given to him. He earned it.
0: Time, as it tends to do, kept moving on. But here in the cold case vault sat those three cases. Linda, who was officially declared dead in 2006, Marilyn, and Renee.
7: I think my biggest concern was always them being forgotten.
0: Linda's friend Marnell did what she could to keep that from happening.
7: For years, I sent letters to all the media, you know, just saying, here's the story. I was always just shocked that there wasn't outrage in the community. I just couldn't believe that these innocent women were murdered and no one was talking about it.
0: But by December 2007, it seemed as though there'd been a huge break in the case. The local papers reported that the sheriff's department had new evidence. Information in this case is snowballing, and we have to pursue that, said an investigator. In reality, it was all a bluff, the cops planting a story, hoping to pressure Dave. They tapped his phone, too, and recorded this call he made to Rosemary.
8: "I just found out they're investigating me again."
9: "At what?"
8: "Have the detectives came and talked to you yet?"
9: "No."
8: "I just wanted to let you know because I just found out if they decide to knock on your door or come to a radio station, tell them to f*** off."
0: Dave seemed to suspect someone close to him was talking to the cops.
10: "When I got into his truck, he asked me if I was wired and he helped me out."
0: Detectives interviewed a friend of Dave's named Luis, who told investigators about something Dave said at a party one night.
10: "He said, I know where she's at, period. And when he said she, did he say, I know where Linda's at, or I know where she's at?" "Well, obviously, the conversation was about Linda, I think, about her."
0: "Not so," said Dave's best friend's wife, who was at the same party. She said Dave was talking about a missing dog, not Linda. Hard to tell if it was just an innocent misunderstanding or a slip of Dave's tongue that indicated something sinister. The mystery of Linda's disappearance and Marilyn and Renee's murders no closer to being solved. No way of knowing that out there, in the desert, an answer had already been found.
11: Coming up...
12: It was an aha moment for me.
11: Someone took a horse ride out to the middle of nowhere. What was he looking for?
12: I think he was going back to the scene to see if we were there, if we'd been poking around. It seems very coincidental that you would right there when at that point in time, nobody else knew.
11: When Dave...

0: Linda Watson had been declared legally dead, but no body had ever been found, so there was no proof of a crime, and no case to make against her ex-husband Dave Watson, not for Linda's disappearance or for the subsequent murder of her mother and a friend. All that changed because of a random discovery and a long-delayed lab result.
1: So where are we, Detective? Why here?
2: We are outside the Silver Bell Mine area, that being the Silver Bell Mine.
3: Oh, yeah.
2: Very remote area, the northwest side of Tucson and Pima County.
0: Remember, JR had lived off of Silver Bell Road. Silver Bell Mine was near the same road, but 20 miles from where JR lived. Way back in October of 2003, not long after Marilyn and Renee were killed, hunters found a partial human skull here.
2: This is a high-trafficked area for undocumented border crossers, and unfortunately, many in the summertime, in the hot summers of Arizona, do not make it and perish in this area.
0: The medical examiner's office in Tucson runs a unique program to identify such remains, but it takes time. So a small portion of the cranium was removed for DNA testing at a later date, much later.
2: 8 years later, in February of 2011, we finally get a DNA match back from that skull that was found in 2003, and it is a positive match for Linda Watson.
0: Suddenly, the skull was a big priority. There was no sign of trauma, no evidence of how she died. Still, 11 years after Linda Watson disappeared, at last, here was proof she was no longer alive.
4: That's when you have a case.
2: That's when I have a case.
0: Indeed, he did have a case. Three of them, in fact. Detective Anderson took over as lead detective after Linda's skull was identified.
2: By the time I got the case in 2011, it was 11 years old. And there was 11 years of investigative work that had been done. And I had to start piecing it together.
0: It took him a year just to read through it all. There were so many things that stood out, but one in particular caught his eye. It happened years before Linda's remains were identified.
2: It was an aha moment for me.
0: Back in 2007, when detectives planted that news story about the case heating up, they also put a GPS tracker on Dave's vehicle.
2: I discovered GPS coordinates that indicated on December 31st, 2007, he drove his truck and his horse trailer and rode a horse within hundreds of yards, at least no further than 1.1 mile of where Linda Watson's skull was found back in 2003.
4: Speculate. What do you think was going on?
2: I think he was going back to the scene to see if he saw anything, if we were there, if we'd been poking around, if nothing had changed. It seems very coincidental that you would write it there when at that point in time, nobody else knew that Linda Watson was out there.
0: After studying every detail of the case, Detective Anderson found it convincing.
2: It was obvious to me and everybody I presented this case to that only one person committed these three murders, and that one person was David Watson.
0: And he had a theory about how Linda's murder went down at her house.
4: Manner of death, do you see it?
2: I have no idea. Something that creates a great amount of blood. And I think that he takes Linda in the very early morning hours out towards the Silver Bell Mine and buries her in a shallow grave in the wash.
0: And as far as Detective Anderson was concerned, Dave was the only person who had motive to kill Marilyn, too.
2: Motive outweighed everything in this case. We have two women who took him to court over his daughter. He got what he wanted as a result of these homicides.
0: Enough to go forward? Maybe. But this wasn't the only high-profile cold case being rescued from the vault at the time. Dateline covered the case of Gary Triano, who was killed when his car exploded in the parking lot of an upscale Tucson country club in 1996.
2: They had new leads on that one, things to follow and do right now.
0: Another 4 years passed. That other case was solved, and then in 2015...
5: Bam, bam, bam, on my front door. Thought the thing was going to break in. And there's cops out there in tactical wear. They asked me to step out. Four guys threw me to my gravel driveway. You know, I said, I think you guys got the wrong person.
2: I told him that you're under the arrest for the murders of Linda Watson, Marilyn Cox, and Renee Farnsworth.
5: And I'm like, no, I told you before, I didn't do any of this. You know, and I told him, you know, I didn't do this stuff. You know, I'm innocent, I told you. I said, you guys know everything about me. You guys come check me out. You know, you ask me questions. You guys done everything. I've never left town. I'm always here. I have nothing to hide.
0: Linda Watson's friend Marnell saw the news on TV.
3: We arrested David Dwayne Watson for 3 counts of first-degree murder.
6: All of a sudden, I just couldn't breathe, and I said, oh, my God, this is it. And I started trying to call her aunt, Pat, and she just said, this is it. And I was like, are you sure? Are you sure? I just remember screaming and crying, and she said, they just arrested him.
7: I couldn't believe it. I just couldn't believe
4: it. This is 15 years after Linda's gone missing.
7: Yeah. I just could not, and I still have to pinch myself.
0: Dave's daughter, Jordan, couldn't believe this day had come either, but for a very different reason. She fully supported her father, believed there was no way he killed 3 women.
8: All they really had was, you know, that he was in a custody battle, and it seemed like a vicious custody battle.
4: And when it came to a climax, somebody died.
8: Yes, and that's all they had. There's no hard evidence putting him somewhere, you know, no murder weapon in his hand, nothing like that. They never found anything. You know, his DNA isn't anywhere that they were.
0: And remember, Dave had a solid alibi. His wife at the time, Rosemary, told detectives she was with him at home when all 3 women were killed. He pleaded not guilty, and in a recorded call from jail, told his friend Mike Breton he was counting on his daughter and his ex-wife to defend him.
9: I want Jordan to be a witness on my behalf, and I need Rosemary. I really need Rosemary to be my witness, too. Otherwise, we were a team once. We need to be a team again.
0: Dave had a big surprise coming. Did he ever?
10: Coming up, Rosemary's dark and dangerous secret.
7: How do I look my daughter in the eye and live the rest of my life knowing what I know?
10: When Dateline

0: I had told nobody. And when you have a deep, dark secret, you don't tell people.
1: For 7 years, Rosemary Watson carried the knowledge, buried down deep. It festered, ate away at her.
0: If I never said a word to anybody, you know, how do I look my daughter in the eye, you know, and live the rest of my life knowing what I know and keeping that?
1: Rosemary said the seeds of this dark secret first took root in August 2000, the night Linda disappeared. She, of course, had been her husband's alibi, told investigators he was home with her all night. But she told us that wasn't entirely true. In the middle of the night, she said, she actually woke up.
0: And Dave wasn't in bed, and I got up and I kind of walked through the house, and I didn't see him. And I went and I laid back down. I fell back asleep.
1: Sometime later, she said, she woke up again.
0: And he was not in bed with me again. And I was looking for him and through the house, kind of peeking out into the backyard. And then I saw him.
2: Where was he?
0: He was standing at the back of his Jeep. I could see him through our kitchen window. He looked as though he was, you know, just kind of cleaning out the back of his Jeep.
2: And then he comes in.
0: He does come in. And he said, I went for a walk. And I asked him if he was okay. And he said, yeah, he just needed to clear his head.
2: That makes sense to you?
0: It did make sense to me. I had no reason to doubt him at all. None.
1: And then Rosemary said Dave handed her something.
0: He actually handed me a box of latex gloves, you know, and said, put these away, which, you know, I didn't think anything of it at the moment.
2: This is your new husband you're in love with?
0: Absolutely.
2: You don't know all his habits?
0: Nope, still learning.
2: He might get up and talk to the birds. You don't know, right?
0: He was an early riser.
1: And so when investigators showed up and asked where Dave had been the night Linda disappeared.
0: I didn't mean to lie. That wasn't my intent, was to lie to law enforcement.
2: Did you say Dave's in a jam here? I got a cover for him.
0: I said I love my husband. He went for a walk. It looks really bad and very suspicious that he went for a walk. Now suddenly all this is happening. You know, he said I'm home, and I'm like, he's home.
1: So no walk. He was home all night. That was her story, and she stuck with it. Although privately, she said, she couldn't help but turn things over in her mind. And at one point, even confronted her husband.
0: What I said was, please tell me that you're not involved, that nothing, you know, this has nothing to do with you.
2: What did he say?
0: I didn't do anything. And that was enough for me. And I said, okay.
1: And so, 3 years passed. Rosemary gave birth to her son, adopted Jordan, and battled over visitation rights with Marilyn. And then on May 8, 2003, the investigators were at the door again. Marilyn and Renee had been shot. Where, they asked, had Dave been around 8:30 that night? Dave and Rosemary, as we know, said he'd been at home. But the truth?
2: At that moment, Rosemary, was Dave home?
0: Dave was not home.
1: According to Rosemary, Dave did not get home until after Jordan was already tucked into bed, sometime after 9 p.m.
0: And he walked in, and I saw his face, and it's something that nobody will ever, ever take away from me.
2: Tell me.
0: Panicked, which panicked me, white as a ghost, sweating. I mean, just his eyes were huge, and it just instantly, it scared me. To where the very first thing I said to him was, what's wrong? And he didn't say anything. And I said, Dave, what is wrong? And he didn't say anything. And he leaned down, kissed Jordan, and he shut off the light. And he kind of pulled me around the corner, and I kept asking him, what is wrong? What's going on? There were a lot of, what the hell is happening? He started to take off his clothes in the kitchen, and quickly. And he said, wash those. I'm getting in the shower. And he made a beeline for the shower.
1: And then when the investigators showed up at the door,
0: he clearly stated, you know, been home.
2: Said that. And they asked you directly, was Dave here?
0: Yes.
2: You told him a lie?
0: I absolutely did. I followed Dave's lead.
1: But Rosemary says her insides churned.
0: I mean, it really took a toll on me physically and mentally. Just everything terrified me. Dave terrified me. He handed me knowledge that I didn't want to know. I didn't ask for it. I didn't want it. And he left me there, holding it. And it became a very, very heavy burden.
2: Is that when your marriage becomes unraveled with Dave?
0: Definitely starts there. It never was the same after that. It never was the same.
1: The dominoes, said Rosemary, quickly began to fall. Dave's behavior changed, and he had an affair. Months after Marilyn's murder, Rosemary confronted him again.
0: I said, I think you killed three women. And his response to me was, are you afraid of me?
2: That's how he responded to that confrontational question?
0: That's how he responded to me. There was never any reassurance.
2: I wouldn't have done a thing like that. None of that kind of
0: thing. There was nothing. It was, are you afraid of me? And do you trust me?
1: Dave, she said, blamed her for the suspicion that had fallen upon him.
0: He had made statements, you know, saying, people are saying that you're telling this town that I did it. And what he told me was, you need to shut your mouth. And what I said was, I'm your alibi. And that was a quote. And it was kind of left at that.
1: A few years later, Rosemary and Dave were divorced. And it was in the midst of an argument over childcare arrangements that Rosemary said everything came to the surface.
0: The moment that hit me, it was just when I said, please don't make me take you back to court. And when I said that, he took off his sunglasses and he said, don't with me, Rosemary. And it did. It scared me.
2: Did you fear for your life at that point? Linda, Marilyn, Renee, I might be next here. I might be the subject of this. Whatever is going on with this guy.
0: There was a moment, yes, that I did.
1: After this confrontation, Rosemary confided in her best friend, who urged her to call the sheriff's department. She met with an investigator.
0: And I told him straight out. I said, I lied. Both times. And I think as we went through conversation, you know, it kind of ended with, I never believed you anyway.
2: But the alibi had gone up in smoke.
0: Yes. And there was no turning back. It was the truth.
1: Detectives kept Rosemary's confession secret as they slowly built their case against Dave. When he went on trial, she would be the star witness. But by her own admission, Rosemary had lied for years. Why would a jury believe her now?
3: Coming up.
2: Did any of that get to you, Jordan? Did she plant a seed?
4: No, knowing my father, I really don't feel could go as far as to kill a woman.
3: A daughter defends her father and explains herself.
4: Being a 7-year-old, I probably wasn't very clear.
3: When Dateline continues.

0: Prosecutor Jonathan Mosier spends his weekends about as far away from a courtroom as one can get.
1: I need a way to get it out of my head. Rock climbing, you have to be completely focused in the moment, not worried about you, yourself, your life, or anything.
2: All the chatter in your head stops.
1: And it's liberating. It just scratches an itch that I need to be able to go back and do the next case.
0: And there were few cases as daunting as the one he took on in 2014. The defendant, Tucson Fire Captain David Watson, accused of killing three women.
1: This is the pinnacle for a prosecutor. To take a challenge, make the challenge almost insurmountable, make it big, and overcome it.
0: Mosier and his co-counsel, Nicole Green, felt they were up to the challenge.
3: We had no doubt that David Watson killed these three women. We just wanted a chance to put it in front of a jury.
4: We will start with the state.
0: That chance came in October 2016.
5: Two women battled David Dwayne Watson for control and custody of Jordan Watson. Two women who are both dead.
0: The prosecution called Jordan, who still believed her dad was innocent, to testify about that interview she gave at age 7.
6: Listen, is that what his meaning says? I don't know.
3: That is number one corroboration for when Rosemary comes forward later and says that David Watson was not home.
7: Being a 7-year-old, I probably wasn't very clear, of course. But, yeah, I have no memory of that at all.
0: And she told us her relationship with Rosemary was never the same after Rosemary started expressing doubts about Dave.
8: Did any of that get to you, Jordan? Did you start to turn these ideas around in your head? Did she plant a seed? Well, is there something to this?
7: She really tried. I'll give her that. But... no, knowing my father, I really don't feel could go as far as to kill a woman.
0: Don't let the helpful fire captain image fool you, said the prosecution. Dave's training, they said, is exactly why he was capable of killing three women.
1: What does a paramedic do? Responds to bloody scenes. They remain calm in such circumstances. And this was David Watson's key attribute.
0: That, along with a mountain of other circumstantial evidence, the money clip, the 9mm shell casings, Dave's statements to his friends, the horse ride near Silver Bell Mine in 2007, all pointed to a guilty man, according to the state.
1: You prove this case by 1,000 cuts, 1,000 little cuts, and there's not going to be the one aha moment that comes down from on high and solves this case.
0: Wrong, said the defense. There wasn't an aha moment because Dave didn't do it. Representing Dave Watson, husband and wife legal team, Michael Story and Natasha Ray. And much like their prosecution counterparts, not ones to shy away from a challenge.
9: This is the most monstrous undertaking we've ever had in our careers together.
0: According to the defense, there were any number of reasons why Linda, Renee, and Marilyn died. Reasons that had nothing to do with Dave Watson.
10: As much as the state says, Dave Watson, Dave Watson, Dave Watson, you're going to see it going in other avenues of people and circumstance.
0: Other avenues, such as suicide, whether Linda's...
3: with the drinking, an ex-boyfriend testifying against her, losing her job.
0: Or even Renee's. The defense said Marilyn's friend had once discussed suicide, and they suggested she may have chosen an unusual method.
3: We all know insurance won't pay if you commit suicide.
2: Is your theory, or at least you're willing to consider it, that Renee, the friend, has somehow commissioned her own murder?
3: That was something that we had thrown out.
2: I mean, Natasha, really, what movie are you seeing?
3: There's some crazy people out there.
0: Then there was the idea that maybe Linda's ex-boyfriend, J.R., was the culprit here. DNA, consistent with J.R. and not Dave, was found on a trash bag that had Linda's blood on it. Although J.R. himself testified, nothing surprising about that. He said he'd been helping Linda fix up her house and that he had nothing to hide.
11: I have cooperated with the sheriff's department in their investigation 110%.
0: And remember how Linda went out drinking with her cousin a few days before she disappeared? The Circle S Saloon isn't far from a rural part of town called Green Acres. A witness testified she had heard someone in Green Acres talking about moving Linda Watson's body.
9: She reports that that body was being moved to Silver Bell Road. And that is within 4 miles of where the skull was
8: found.
9: So
8: the geography matches.
9: She had it.
8: And this would fit the theory that Linda got into the wrong pickup truck, as I think of it.
9: Right.
0: The defense said Dave, an avid rider, had ridden out near the Silver Bell mine before. But as for that specific trip on New Year's Eve 2007...
9: I don't think that happens.
8: You don't believe he went for the ride?
9: Mm-mm.
0: The defense highlighted that while Pima County Sheriff's investigators provided a printout of the GPS coordinates, they never saved the raw data. And what about that money clip with the initials DDW? The defense theorized maybe Marilyn's family planted it.
12: We have our theories that this family was looking for a scapegoat, and they believed Dave did it, and so they planted the money clip.
0: Ludicrous, said Marilyn's sisters.
13: We may be old, but we ain't senile.
14: No.
13: If I was going to do something that stupid, I would took it up front where the crime scene was. Mm-hmm.
14: Why would I put it clear in the back?
0: The defense also pointed out that there was no provable link between the Ruger Dave once owned and the gun that killed Marilyn and Renee.
12: It's not conclusive that it was a Ruger.
0: But at the end of the day, both prosecution and defense agreed. The case hinged on the believability of one witness, Rosemary Watson.
1: If you do not believe Rosemary, we don't have a case.
15: It just chilled me to the bone and everything.
0: Rosemary explained to the jury why she decided to come forward in 2007.
15: And I knew that I could not hold this in any longer because three women lost their lives and their lives matter.
0: And then there was a critical detail. Rosemary testified that on the same day Linda disappeared, Dave found out his own mother was planning to testify on Linda's behalf at the upcoming custody hearing.
15: He begged her not to.
5: Did he succeed?
15: No. She was very adamant about testifying for Linda.
0: The prosecution said everything was coming to a head that night.
1: It's about control. And that's a man who's seething inside the night that he finds out he can't get his mother not to testify against him, his own mother. And that's how vicious it had become.
8: So you see the fuse being lit here?
1: Yeah, I mean, I don't know when the fuse was lit, but it was getting down close to the explosives at that night.
0: But according to the defense, Rosemary Watson was just not credible.
12: She's either lying back when she gave the alibis or she's lying when she recants the alibis.
8: Jurors pick it.
12: Well, they shouldn't pick it. They should take it and say, I can't believe anything she says because I don't know what to believe.
10: So for a 7-year span, you have this story you're calling a lie now, right?
15: It is a lie.
10: And then the last 7 years is the truth, right?

0: and not the wild theories floated by the defense.
1: The truth is, folks, in August of 2000, that man killed Linda Watson. In 2003, that man killed Marilyn Cox and killed Renee Farnsworth. There is no other evidence based in reason to any other answer than that.
0: And now it was in the hands of 12 jurors. And right before Thanksgiving, they'd surprise everyone.
2: Coming up.
3: We, the jury, do find the defendant, David Dwayne Watson.
2: After so many years and one last twist, a verdict.
4: There's no way, no way, beyond a reasonable doubt, you could think I would have done any of this.
5: We were all pretty positive that, you know, this is going to be over. He's going to come home.
6: My hands were sweating. I was nervous because I know the victims' families are behind me. And this is everything to them.
2: When Dateline.

0: Jordan Watson firmly believed her father was innocent and expected to have him home for Thanksgiving.
1: You know, we were all pretty positive that, you know, this is going to be over, he's going to come home.
0: Then, 3 days after deliberations began, the jury came back. But it wasn't what anyone expected.
2: Was there any possibility that the jury would want to consider further discussions?
3: Not at this time. No, sir.
0: The jury was hung. Dave Watson soon learned he'd been just a few votes shy of walking out of jail a free man.

0: 10-2 acquittal in the case of Linda and 8-4 for acquittal in the case of Marilyn and Renee.
1: Yeah, it brought tears to my eyes that it was even a hung jury.
2: The defense contained their excitement and braced themselves.
3: Any sort of conviction is a win, but it's a hollow win in that the state can come right back and charge it again.
2: Which is exactly what happened. The retrial began on January 25th, 2017. The prosecution led with its star witness.
4: The state calls Rosemary Watson.
2: But this time, they retooled their case a bit.
5: I read the transcripts from the first trial, and one thing I saw too much of was me speaking. And so I doubled down on the idea that the jury needed to hear from Rosemary, and so I got out of the way. I asked shorter questions.
4: Did anything unusual happen that night?
6: Yes, I woke up in the middle of the night a couple times, and Dave was not there.
2: The second time around was different for Rosemary, too.
7: Now I'm a little mad. Not only is he lying, he's making me out to be just a bold-faced liar.
2: She testified about how she had lied to protect her family and about what coming forward with the truth had cost her.
4: Does Jordan call your mom anymore?
6: Jordan doesn't speak to me very often anymore.
4: Is that since this case?
6: Correct.
2: The prosecution called Jordan next so the jury could hear how her interview at age 7 backed up Rosemary's claim that Dave wasn't home. Not so fast, said the defense.
3: I can only imagine if my 7-year-old was interviewed about a key fact that's going to decide a guy's life. It would be scary.
2: The defense maintained Dave was home the nights in question. He didn't kill anyone, they said. They once again presented multiple other scenarios of what could have happened to Linda. She died by suicide. She was murdered by a mysterious killer from Green Acres, or by the one suspect who stood out for the defense.
8: If not Dave Watson, then who?
7: It would be Carl.
2: Carl Barton Jr., J.R. Nonsense, said the prosecution.
5: There is no evidence linking J.R. to any of these three murders. None.
2: After 7 weeks of testimony, Dave's fate was once again in the hands of a jury.
7: We were getting indications from questions out of the jury that they might actually go into the next week. I was thinking they're pretty hung.
2: But then, after a day and a half of deliberations, the jury buzzed with a verdict. It was St. Patrick's Day. Detective Kelly Anderson hoped luck would be on his side.
9: My hands were sweating. I was nervous. I'm nervous over every verdict, but I'm more nervous now. And it's because I know the victims' families are behind me. And this is everything to them.
2: The stakes were high for him personally, too. He was retiring, and this was his last homicide case. The moment of truth, the one that had taken 17 years to arrive, was finally upon them.
10: We, the jury, do find the defendant, David Dwayne Watson, guilty of the offense of second-degree murder of Linda Watson.
11: Oh, when he said Linda, I didn't even have to listen to the rest of it because we knew if we got him for Linda, the other two was just an automatic.
2: David Watson, father, friend, and fire captain, was also convicted for the first-degree murders of Marilyn and Renee, the loyal friend who didn't even play a lead role in her own murder case.
12: She was forgotten a lot, but my mom was kind of the meek, mild, quiet person in the back and just kind of went with the flow, and she was always there for anybody that needed anything.
2: Jordan was heartbroken. Dave says he could not believe it.
1: I would have never imagined that in a million years. From what was being presented in court, I thought there's no way no way, beyond a reasonable doubt, you could think I would have done any of this.
0: Did you go over to Linda's house, abduct her, kill her?
1: No.
0: Drop her in the wash up by Silver Bell?
1: No. Not at all.
0: Did you get a 9mm, your Ruger? Did you put on a hoodie and go kill Marilyn and her friend in the driveway of their house?
1: Sure did not.
0: Point blank range?
1: Nope.
2: But the jury believed otherwise, and the man who made a career out of saving lives is now doing time for taking them. Dave Watson was sentenced to life in prison.
0: Is it a kind of nice, sentimental ending for your career as a homicide detective?
9: It's kind of bittersweet. There's a little bit that makes me want to do it again.
2: The vault is three cases lighter now, and the families of Linda, Marilyn, and Renee have some measure of closure thanks to an enemy-turned-ally.
13: One of the ironies here is that you ended up delivering
2: for women that you had been fighting earlier in your life. You delivered for Linda. You delivered for Marilyn and her friend Renee.
13: Ultimately, I did, didn't I?
2: She hopes Jordan will one day come to understand that.
0: Speak to her directly now.
13: Everything that I didn't want for her has happened. And so speaking to her, I guess the only thing that I can say is that I'm sorry. But I am always here for her.
0: You're sorry, but you say you also did the right thing.
13: I did do the right thing. If this was me and I died fighting, you know, for justice for my daughter, I would hope that everybody would just tell the truth.
2: But the truth, sometimes as murky and hard to see as the desert with night closing in. What with all those secrets and old bones scattered about, unchanging.
14: That's all for now. I'm Lester Holt. Thanks for joining us.
15: Our hearts break for this mother. People don't randomly disappear.
14: She was a design original. Christina, the fashionista.
16: The most fantastic wardrobe.
14: It was news nationwide when she vanished.
15: She went out to drinks with friends and never came home.
17: I said something's wrong. We realized this is real.
14: Who was the last to see her?
18: I went to the other and she went her way. That's all I can tell you.
14: And where was her ex-model boyfriend?
19: He hasn't called when she's missing, and he won't say where he was.
14: Someone had something to hide.
17: He thought he was getting away with it.
20: She was fighting for her life.
17: All I can do is pray with all that I have. Tell me what happened that night.
14: Here's Josh Mankiewicz with Frantic.
21: Christina Morris was afraid of the dark.
22: Up through even like, you know, grade school, you know, if she woke up in the middle of the night, we knew about it because she was in our bed.
23: Yeah, you could hear the feet coming down the hallway.
17: She was scared of the boogeyman. You know, boogeyman was going to get her one day.
21: It was something she never really got over.
17: 23 years old was sleeping with a nightlight.
16: Always a bathroom light on.
17: Yeah.
21: And it wasn't just the dark that scared Christina. It was what might happen in the dark.
16: Christina had a fear her whole life that she would be taken.
19: Taken? Abducted?
16: Yes.
19: Where'd this come from?
16: I don't know, but her absolute worst fears is exactly what happened to her. How many people actually live their worst nightmare?
21: From early childhood, Christina Morris's fears didn't slow her down.
23: She's not one to sit in front of the TV and watch TV. She always has to be taking pictures or working on the computer. She just always had to be going.
21: Christina's parents divorced when she was a baby. She grew up in suburban Dallas with her dad, Mark, her stepmom, Anna, and a brother and sister. But she remained close to her mom, Johnny McElroy.
17: She's the love of my life, the apple of my eye, my heartbeat. She's my everything.
21: It was almost like Christina had two moms. And later, when Johnny married Ronnie, two dads. And lots of friends. Sydney Robertson has known Christina since they were 3 years old.
16: Her personality was definitely 10 times bigger than she was. And she gets so small, but she gives the biggest hugs. And she will not let you go.
21: Kelly Lang met Christina just after high school.
17: She was this animated, smart, beautiful fashionista. She was quirky and it drew people in no matter who you were.
21: And all her life, Christina was drawn to two boys.
23: She knew these two guys, Logan and Hunter, since third grade.
21: Hunter Foster, Logan Prendergast, and Christina.
16: The Three Musketeers, you know, and they knew everything about her.
21: Logan and Christina went from buddies to high school sweethearts.
12: Moving day.
21: The relationship continued through college. Christina earned a degree in marketing and later moved in with Logan. When they broke up in 2013, Christina rebounded right into the waiting arms of Hunter Foster, the Third Musketeer.
19: almost as if, like, what, there were no other guys in the world?
23: Right.
16: Yeah. Hunter has always been in love with Christina. Always.
3: It was easy and comfortable for her to be with Hunter since she knew him and his family growing up.
21: Hunter was a skateboarder and had pursued a modeling career in New York. Successful at first, it hadn't worked out, and he was back in town, without a job, but with plenty of free time.
17: He was a great skater and a dirt bike rider and good looking in her eyes, and he lived life on the edge and took chances. That was her excitement, too.
21: By the summer of 2014, 23-year-old Christina was living with Hunter, about an hour away from family and friends. She was working in marketing at a dating service and had just earned a promotion. Christina was moving up.
23: She was very driven. She liked designing things. She loved photography. She was making a business for her boyfriend at the time.
21: Hunter had an idea to start his own clothing line.
23: He had a dream of, you know, starting a business with skater gear and stuff like that.
21: He may have had the dream, but Hunter didn't have the ambition or the money, relying on Christina to help him with his business and with the bills.
23: She worked a full-time job and was a manager. Her boyfriend didn't do anything. She supported him.
19: So she had a mom and a dad who worked, right?
23: Mm-hmm. Right.
19: Where did she get this idea that it's, like, okay to be with a guy who doesn't do anything?
22: Because that's our world, not her world.
19: Okay.
23: I know. I'm the same way. Trust me. It bugs the heck out of me.
21: On the Friday of Labor Day weekend, Hunter decided to drive to Dallas and hang out with his friends, and not with Christina. She went back to her old neighborhood to see some high school pals. Stephen Nickerson, another of her childhood buddies, was surprised to see her.
4: It was good because I hadn't seen her in probably like 6 to 8 months, and we caught up.
21: The group met up at an apartment.
4: And then around 11 or 11:30, we went down to the bars.
21: The bars were in an upscale shopping mall in the town of Plano. It was hopping. The group headed to a bar called Henry's Tavern, then closed down another called Scruffy Duffy's. At about 2 a.m., Christina, Stephen, and a few others went back to the apartment where they'd started.
19: How drunk was everybody?
4: I mean, we were all pretty drunk. It was myself. I probably had 10 to 12 shots and a couple beers when I was out.
21: Too drunk to drive, Stephen wanted to crash on the couch and sober up. But Christina hadn't had much to drink at all, and she just wanted to get home. It was now about 3:30 Saturday morning.
4: She wanted me to take her home.
19: She wants you to take her home.
4: Yeah.
19: And you say, I can't. I've had too much to drink. Why don't you stick around?
4: Yeah.
19: And she says, no, I want to go. I'm going to go.
4: Yeah, she's stubborn. I'm not going to force her to stay there.
21: Stephen says Christina decided to drive herself home.
4: I told her if she felt like when she got to her car that she couldn't drive, to call me and I'd walk back and get her. And we'd walk back and, you know, sleep there, sleep it off, or leave in a few hours and I'd take her to her place in Fort Worth.
21: She left the party. And just like that, Christina Morris vanished.
14: Coming up.
17: I immediately got a feeling in my stomach that I've never had before. I said, something's wrong.
14: The first clue to the mystery.
23: They found Christina's car. She never got in it.
14: When date.
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0: It was about 3:30 in the morning on the Saturday of Labor Day weekend 2014. The party was over. Christina Morris, who didn't like the dark, was walking to her car. Another guy at the party had offered to walk with her. Her buddy Steven Nickerson called her to be sure she was okay.
1: I said, "Hey, have you made it to your car yet?" And she said, "No, almost there."
0: A few minutes later, Steven texted Christina, but the messages were coming up green on his screen.
2: Which means her phone's not on.
1: Or out of service, yes.
0: Steven slept it off and drove home late Saturday morning.
1: I shot her a text and say, "You know, let me know if when you get home, whenever your phone charges or whatever it is."
0: 3 days later, on Tuesday afternoon, Christina's mom, Johnny, now living up in Tulsa, Oklahoma, got a text from one of Christina's friends.
3: Asking me, have I heard from Christina? And I said, no. Why? And she sent me back a message. She goes, her boss called me and said she never showed up for work.
0: She hadn't shown for her shifts on Saturday or Tuesday.
3: I immediately got a feeling in my stomach that I've never had before. I knew something's wrong. I sent Christina a message on her phone, and I sent Hunter a message.
0: Hunter, Christina's live-in boyfriend.
3: And he never called me back.
0: Johnny called Christina's dad.
3: I asked her father if he had heard from her. He said no, and Anna had not heard from her. And I said, something's wrong.
0: Mark, his wife Anna, and Christina's sister Sarah all started calling friends, including Hunter.
2: So your oldest daughter ends up getting a hold of him,
4: mm-hmm.
2: Sarah. And she says to Hunter, have you seen Christina? And he's like, well, no, I haven't since Friday.
5: Right. He figured mm-hmm. she was with us or with her mom.
2: Hunter, who's living with her, doesn't say anything, doesn't call you, doesn't sound the alarm, doesn't call anybody.
5: Don't get me started.
0: Mark and Anna continued to work the phones, eventually reaching Christina's pal, Steven Nickerson.
1: Her dad had asked me if I had seen Christina or heard from Christina, and I said no. And the last time I talked to her was, you know, Saturday morning, and he asked me, like, who'd she leave with? I told him it was Enrique.
4: And I'm like, who's Enrique?
5: Yeah, because we didn't know Enrique.
0: Enrique Orochi was a guy Christina had known in school. He was the one who left the party at the same time and had offered to walk with her.
2: How well did you know Enrique?
1: I graduated high school with him, but I was acquaintances with him. I didn't really ever talk to him.
2: And that was pretty much Christina's relationship with him too, right?
1: Yeah.
0: Steven chased down Enrique's number from other friends, and Anna called him.
4: He told me we did leave together, but we went separate ways. And I said, you telling me you did not see her get into her car? And he said, no. And I told him, I said, well, no one has heard from her. I cannot find her. We're about to call the police.
0: Mark couldn't dial fast enough.
6: Communication, how may I help you?
7: I'm trying to report a missing person. So my daughter, she hasn't shown up from work. I'm just finding out about this. Everybody's freaking out.
6: Is she in a vehicle?
7: Yes. A 2001 Toyota Celica. Silver.
0: About 30 minutes later, Mark got a call back.
5: An officer called me and said they found Christina's car. It was still parked in the parking garage. It never left.
0: Just after midnight, Mark and Anna raced to the garage with a spare set of keys.
5: I opened the door. I looked inside. You know, the car was locked.
4: No,
5: nobody, yeah, it was a mess. Like, she keeps it.
2: It's always a mess.
5: It's always a mess.
0: But no bag. No wallet, no cell phone.
5: The car was locked, and she never got in it.
0: Now, police had to play catch-up.
8: The Plano Police Department had a disadvantage with a 4-day delay start.
0: Zeke Fortenberry was a prosecutor in the Collin County District Attorney's Office.
8: Plano Police Department knew that it was 4 days she'd been missing already, and so that kind of raises a red flag that something serious might be going on.
9: There is still no sign of a missing Fort Worth woman who vanished from a Plano parking garage.
0: By this time, a lot of people in North Texas were hearing about Christina Morris. Lorraine Caceres covered the story for Telemundo Dallas.
10: Christina Morris, people don't randomly disappear from shopping centers in Plano. That just doesn't happen. And the fact that maybe, just maybe, this could be a random act. And if it is a random act,
2: then it's really scary.
10: It's very scary. Am I the next victim? And the unanswered question, where is she?
11: coming up. Questions for the friend who left the party with Christina.
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10: Police were very adamant that this guy was not a suspect.
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1: The stars at night were big and bright. But by dawn, deep in the heart of Texas, there was no trace of Christina Morris.
2: I didn't sleep for 24 hours. I stayed up all night.
1: By Wednesday morning, 4 days after Christina vanished from the fancy shopping center, her mom, Johnny, was growing frantic.
2: I called every police department. I called every hospital, because you never know.
1: The calls led nowhere, and Johnny felt helpless in Oklahoma. So she and her husband packed their bags and drove the 4 hours down to Plano, straight to the parking garage where Christina's car had been found.
3: You came straight here?
2: Yes.
3: Even though this was the one place in Dallas where you can pretty much guarantee police had searched pretty thoroughly.
2: Yes.
3: But you're searching. You're walking all over the place.
2: Yes. As a mom, I just couldn't believe that there's no way that there's no evidence that she didn't come out of this parking garage, that she had to still be here.
1: Johnny didn't find anything, but she hoped maybe someone in the neighboring apartments heard or saw something.
3: How many doors you knock on total, do you think?
2: Oh, gosh. 50? 100?
1: Christina's friends were searching the shopping center, too.
4: We walked the path that she possibly could have walked that night.
1: And Plano police were also hitting the streets.
5: They began to contact all of the friends who were at the party that night, who had been at the bars and drinking with Christina.
1: Including Enrique Orochi, the guy who left the party with Christina. The detective reached him at this Sprint store where he worked as a manager.
6: Hello.
7: Hi, Enrique. This is Detective Kathy Stam of Plano Police Department.
1: Enrique was more than willing to help.
7: You said that you were leaving at the same time as Christina, and you guys walked over to where your vehicles were parked. Is that right?
6: We walked separate ways. We walked until the end of the apartment complex, and after that, we just split up because I went to a different parking lot that she was.
1: That afternoon, Enrique Orochi drove down to Plano PD for an interview.
8: If you don't mind, I'm just going to...
1: He never asked for an attorney and answered all their questions.
8: And if you don't mind if I look in your car, that's great. And then I could say I did. And I hope you understand. And thank you for being cooperative.
9: No, it's no problem. And I can do to help.
1: Police took photos of Enrique's black Camaro and sent him on his way. Lorraine Casera says reporters got wind of Enrique's visit to Plano PD.
4: And the police were very adamant about the fact that this guy was not a suspect, that he was not involved. He was very cooperative, very helpful with the investigation.
1: Police also wanted to learn more about Christina's boyfriend, Hunter Foster. Her parents told police that relationship was rocky.
2: She was planning on leaving him. I do know that for sure. She was home alone a lot by herself because he'd go out partying with his friends, and she was lonely. She was sad.
1: And when police talked with Christina's friend, Stephen, he told them she'd been texting Hunter that night, asking him to pick her up from the shopping center.
10: She had texted him a few times, and then he stopped texting her back, and then she was tried calling him, and he didn't answer.
1: As a result, Stephen said, Christina became more and more upset as the night wore on.
10: They were in a fight.
3: They were definitely fighting that last night.
10: Mm-hmm.
1: Police asked Hunter to come down to the station. Former prosecutor Zeke Fortenberry.
3: What's he say about that fight that he and Christina were having?
5: Hunter says he wasn't really aware of the fight. He said that he was out drinking, partying. He wasn't paying attention to his phone.
3: And yet it's the opinion of all her friends who heard her side of that conversation that they were.
5: Oh, yeah. The friend said she was upset to the point of even crying sometimes. That she was so upset with Hunter that she was, tearful and upset.
1: Hunter told police he was out with friends in downtown Dallas the night Christina disappeared, and 20 miles away from that mall in Plano. But when cops pressed him for details, he was vague. And there was one more thing. Hunter would not give up his cell phone.
3: That's like wearing a sandwich board saying, be suspicious of me.
5: Yeah.
3: So it's Friday night, but they're not going out together. And he doesn't call when she's missing. And he won't let you download his phone. Is that about right?
5: That's all true.
1: Christina's mom also found Hunter's behavior very odd. And she confronted him about it.
2: I need to know why you didn't call, why you didn't check on her. Yeah, I flipped out.
11: I got a little anxiety right now.
1: Johnny kept pressing Hunter for details about that night.
3: You kept in touch with him. You stayed in contact.
2: Yes. If he was responsible, I'm going to keep that enemy closer. So I wasn't going to let him out of my sight.
1: Johnny wasn't giving up. Neither was Christina's stepmom, Anna.
12: Somebody's seen her. Something is somewhere. We just need a little bit of information so that we can bring her home.
1: There were no witnesses and few leads, but attention grew. Plano police were leading larger and larger search parties, scouring the countryside.
4: There was a lot of people from the community that didn't know the family, had no connection to Christina, and they were coming to support. And dozens of people in these searches just trying to find this girl.
1: Days went by with no sign of Christina or her belongings. More resources arrived, like a mounted search team and drones. Christina's family and friends were a constant presence.
13: We were told to look for her items, for a phone, for a ring, for a hat, for a bandeau, for anything at all, because anything could be something.
1: However, one person very close to Christina never showed. Hunter Foster.
4: The only person missing in this entire process was her boyfriend, her live-in boyfriend, that she shared a roof with.
3: Not searching?
4: No.
3: Not out there?
4: No. So that was our next question. Who is this guy?
14: Coming up.
15: I'm not emotionally or mentally stable at all.
14: Hunter Foster goes public.
4: So nervous.
15: If I would have been there, none of this would happen.
4: He gets up, takes off his mic. I can't do this anymore.
14: When date.

0: Reporters can smell a story, and soon they were all over this one. Christina Morris's face was everywhere, including on Dateline's own Missing in America series. Tips were pouring in.
1: Everybody thinks they saw something. I seen this girl at Walmart, so you start getting these calls all the time. And then you have psychics that call you.
2: And some of these people are people who genuinely want to help. And some of them are just crazy.
3: Right.
0: But no matter how crazy, Plano police checked out every tip, every sighting.
2: And they didn't find anything.
1: No.
0: Reporters wanted to hear from Christina's boyfriend, Hunter, who hadn't shown up for any of the searches.
4: Why can't we ask him just the routine soundbite? How do you feel? What is your hope? And to much insistence, he decides to come down and be interviewed.
0: But when he sat down with NBC5 Dallas, he was a wreck.
5: Pretty clear that I'm not emotionally or mentally stable at all. Barely enough to do this right now. I just want her to come home and be alive and safe.
4: His body is trembling in a way I've never seen anybody shake before. His voice breaking up, so nervous.
5: If I would have been there, none of this would happen. And this is why I can't do this. Yeah, I just I'm done. I don't.
6: Okay, that's fine. Okay. That's fine.
4: And maybe two questions into the interview, he gets up and takes off his mic. I can't do this anymore.
0: Was he traumatized because his girlfriend was missing? Or could it be something else?
2: So Hunter walks out of there basically having done himself probably no good.
4: No favor at all.
0: At the same time, investigators were pulling security footage to document Christina's movements that night.
7: Plano Police Department were able to piece together videos and kind of create a timeline.
0: Cameras captured the group of friends heading to Henry's Tavern. That's Christina walking in front of the group. Then, early Saturday morning, an ATM camera caught Christina and Enrique heading toward their cars. Remember, they'd left the party together. The videos are blurry, but then police found this one, a clear shot of Christina and Enrique.
7: Neither of them appear to be intoxicated. They're walking normally, and it appears to be friendly.
0: But that video was a big red flag for police. It shows Christina and Enrique walking into the same parking garage where her car was found. That contradicted what Enrique had told police previously, that they had parted ways long before that. He had also said he parked in a different garage. So they invited him back down to the Plano PD and showed him a frame of that video.
8: Possibly I could have gone that way and then to the other parking garage.
9: So you're thinking it might be a possibility that y'all could have walked through this garage?
8: Possibly. I mean, I was sober at the time.
9: Okay.
7: He says he must have walked through that parking garage and he just was mistaken, but he continues to insist that he didn't park in the same parking garage as Christina.
0: Plausible. Except police had another video. Just 3 minutes after Christina and Enrique are seen entering that garage, this black car leaves.
10: Is that your car?
8: Yeah.
10: Something's wrong, Enrique. This picture is in that garage. That picture is taken of you walking in that garage with Christina, and that's your car coming out of that same garage.
8: I guess I parked there. I went to my car, and she went her way. I mean, that's all I can tell you. I don't really pay attention to where people go, usually.
10: Just stand there and watch where she went?
8: Yeah, I should have done that.
0: Poor manners, maybe, but not criminal. Detectives kept pressing.
10: Was she in your car at all that night? Did you give her a ride, like, when you guys moved the car to park? Has she ever been in your car?
8: Mm-hmm.
10: Not at all?
8: No.
0: Later, police enhanced the video of Enrique's car.
2: Can you tell if anybody's in it?
7: No, the windows are tinted. There's a reflection on them. You can't tell who's driving the car, and you can't tell if anyone's in the passenger seat.
0: Police searched his car again. They used a special forensic light on the inside of the Camaro, looking for bodily fluids. But they found nothing, and no blood, no hair, fibers, or fingerprints.
7: It's very clean. The detectives note they could see vacuum marks in the floorboard.
0: Sometimes a spotless car can seem suspicious. But if the driver is Enrique, maybe not.
2: Mr. Roche is one of these guys who spends a lot of time with his car.
7: He was a car guy. Everyone said that he loved his car, he washed his car, cleaned his car. His car was his prized possession.
0: Investigators turned their sights back to Christina's boyfriend, Hunter. A week after she disappeared, Hunter finally brought his phone into Plano PD. But when forensic experts went through it, the questions for Hunter did not fade away.
7: Some things have been erased. Text messages, conversations, things like that have been erased.
2: Could you tell what he'd erased?
7: We know that he erased part of the conversation with him and Christina, that conversation was gone.
0: Police knew little for sure, but they strongly believed one or maybe both of these men was lying. The question was, about what?
3: Coming up, a new crime miles away that just might help police crack this case.
4: We didn't know there was something there that might be connected to Christina.
3: When date.

0: 23-year-old Christina Morris had somehow stepped out of this life and maybe into history. 2 weeks in, her family wasn't giving up, hoping to find her alive. Her mother was forbidding herself to think the worst.
1: I don't want her to be out in the field, so this will let us know. I believe that she's not outside.
2: What are those searches like?
1: They're rough. You never know what you're going to come across. I now can understand the difference between human bones and animal bones. Still scares the hell out of you.
0: Christina's boyfriend, Hunter, told police he was in Dallas with friends the night she disappeared. But he'd been stingy with the details. He had erased conversations on his phone between himself and Christina. Investigators were also trying to check Enrique's story, that he was alone when he drove out of the garage early that Saturday morning.
3: You know what we're working on, right? We're trying to do, and what you're being very helpful with, yeah, is being able to figure out, you know, the last place she's seen, because that way we can focus our efforts, right, searching in this area.
0: Though his memory seemed fuzzy, Enrique had been cooperative, speaking with detectives down at headquarters without an attorney, and police found no trace of Christina inside his car. But since Enrique was the last person seen with Christina, police kept digging, even digging through the trash outside of Enrique's home.
2: What'd they get out of that?
4: They saw several cleaning bottles that were empty, odor-removing chemicals, bottles of that were empty.
2: Which could have been used by him on his car or somebody in the house.
4: Yeah, they're normal household cleaners, but the timing might be a bit suspicious.
0: The trash runs continued. Then, in late September, more than 3 weeks after Christina disappeared, they found this.
4: A post-it note written in Spanish that's in the trash can.
2: What's on the post-it note?
4: The post-it note is a list of three or four things. It says, in Spanish, a black shirt, text messages from August 29th, and bank and cell phone bills.
0: August 29th was the night Christina went missing. Police thought this might be a list of things to get rid of.
2: Enrique was wearing a black shirt that night.
4: The video clearly shows him wearing a black shirt the whole night.
2: And bank and cell phone records might explain where he was, what he was doing.
4: Right.
0: Plano detectives were already looking at Enrique's cell phone records. Now they took a close look at his bank records. And they found this transaction at 10:15 Saturday morning, about 6 hours after Christina was last seen on that garage camera.
2: What did he buy the morning that she went missing?
4: He got gas at a local grocery store with a gas station attached to it.
0: This video from the gas pumps shows Enrique filling up his Camaro.
4: And while he was getting gas, he washes the back of his car where the trunk is at.
2: Okay, he's washing the back of his car. He's a car guy.
4: It's a bit odd. It's the squeegee you would use on your windshield, and he's washing the trunk area where the license plate's at.
0: Remember, police had already searched the interior of Enrique's Camaro. Now they thought he might inadvertently be pointing them in a new direction. Police obtained a search warrant and brought the car down to the crime lab garage. And they showed that gas station video to the CSI techs.
4: And one of the CSI investigators thought to herself, where is a likely place that would have DNA that's hard to clean? And she said her gut told her to swab the weather stripping, the rubber portion of the trunk of the seal.
0: It's that black rubber gasket that lines the opening of the trunk.
4: They swab it and send it off to the laboratory for confirmatory tests.
0: As you can imagine, detectives weren't saying much about the case, not even to Christina's parents.
2: They're not giving you the play-by-play.
5: No.
6: Oh, right. And we understand they can't, but, you know, we had to ask questions. We couldn't just sit and wait.
0: They also had questions for Enrique. Maybe he knew more than he was telling. From the beginning, they'd been suspicious of his story. And given Christina's fear of being taken, Anna and Mark thought their daughter would never have let him leave her alone on the walk to the car.
6: She would have grabbed hold of his leg and screamed bloody murder, or she would have run back into the apartment
7: upstairs
6: and got Stephen.
2: She would not have walked to her car alone at 3 a.m.
6: Never.
0: Now Christina's family wanted to speak with Enrique. He refused. So they began protesting in front of his house.
2: You wanted to be sure the neighbors saw this.
1: Absolutely. I needed his neighbors to know what they were living next to. And it worked. He didn't like it.
0: Enrique started talking, making the interview rounds. This one with Telemundo Dallas.
5: What do you think about the actions of the family against you and your family?
7: I feel like they're very wrong. They're accusing me of something. They're pressuring me to say something I don't know personally. They've put my name out there so much that people are starting to see me as a monster when I'm really one of the nicest people you can ever meet.
5: Are you afraid for your life?
7: I am afraid for my life because of all the threats.
5: Enrique, do you have anything to do with Christina's disappearance?
7: No, I do not. I have nothing to do with her disappearance.
5: Did you harm her in any way?
7: No, I didn't. I wouldn't harm anything, not even an animal, a fly, nothing.
5: What happened?
7: I have no idea. I wish I knew.
0: Denials from Enrique, and no concrete evidence that he, Hunter Foster, or anyone else, was responsible for Christina's disappearance. Her family was losing hope. But in early December, about 3 months after Christina disappeared...
8: Breaking news, late tonight, we learned that Christina Morris's boyfriend is charged as part of a massive drug bust.
0: Officially, Dallas police said Hunter Foster's arrest was not related to Christina's disappearance. Still, reporters wondered if police were telling the whole story.
9: We didn't know if he was being maybe arrested for that federal drug charge, and there was something there that might be connected to Christina.
2: Just to get him into custody.
9: Just to get him into custody? We had no clue.
10: Coming up, investigators were starting to think they knew what happened to Christina Morris, but could they prove it?
11: She was fighting for her life.
10: When Dateline...

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1: By early December 2014, Christina Morris had been missing for 3 months. Police had arrested her boyfriend, Hunter Foster, on drug charges. Investigators had thought he might have something to do with Christina's disappearance. But when they looked at cell tower and tollway records, they realized Hunter's alibi was rock solid.
2: His cell phone is down in Dallas. His toll tag shows that he came back to Dallas that evening. Everything indicates he's in Dallas.
3: Which is not anywhere near where she was getting into her car.
2: 20, 25 miles away.
1: And the reason Hunter was so reluctant to give up his phone? Well, it had nothing to do with Christina. Hunter was dealing drugs that night. And the proof? One of his customers was a narc.
2: Hunter Foster actually dealt to an undercover agent.
3: So on the night Christina vanishes, Hunter is selling drugs to an undercover officer.
2: Yes, sir.
1: Then, less than a week after Hunter's arrest, police had something else to announce. Enrique Orochi was under arrest for kidnapping Christina Morris, though police believed he had murdered her.
4: I can't even explain the emotions and the pain. My whole world was turned upside down.
3: You knew she was gone then?
4: Yeah.
1: In September of 2016, almost 2 years to the day since Christina had vanished, Enrique Orochi went on trial at the Collin County Courthouse, charged with aggravated kidnapping. Zeke Fortenberry was the lead prosecutor.
3: Why not prosecute him for murder?
2: We thought about that, and I believe he did murder her. The problem is we didn't have a body to show that, and we didn't have a crime scene to show murder. It's probably the most difficult case I've ever tried.
5: I'm here to give you the facts and to tell you that on August 30th, this defendant kidnapped Christina Morris, and that's what the facts say.
1: The prosecutor showed the jury those interviews Enrique gave police and pointed out his changing stories.
5: Why did he lie again and again and again?
1: He told the jury,

0: jury that even though she can't be seen here, Christina was probably in the passenger seat of Enrique's car.
1: So why did Christina get in the car? My guess is he lied to her. Maybe he told her, I'll take you home to Fort Worth.
0: Fortenberry pointed to records from cell phone towers that he said proved she was in the car. He said Christina's phone battery was almost drained as she and Enrique approached the garage that night. Not surprisingly, their phones were pinging near each other. Then it gets a bit murky. The prosecutor explained that after the Camaro left the garage, it passed through a toll station heading north on the highway. But about 10 minutes later, Christina's phone pinged off a tower back near the shopping mall. And then, so did Enrique's. Almost as if they'd made a U-turn.
1: And I think something changed. I think maybe he put the moves on her and started making sexual advances towards her, and she was not okay with that. And then maybe it's when the altercation began.
0: Detectives testified they'd seen injuries on Enrique's arms and hands.
1: Because as Detective Busby said, there was a fight. It was between Enrique and Christina, and she was fighting for her life.
0: Then he told the jury Christina's cell phone went completely dead. Enrique's phone continued to ping, eventually near his house, about 35 minutes later. Finally, the state presented its strongest evidence. CSI techs testified they did find Christina's DNA, a lot of it, in that rubber gasket lining the trunk of Enrique's Camaro. What they found was probably blood, said experts, but they weren't 100% sure. They were sure that it belonged to Christina. And that's not all.
1: We also found two other places on the trunk mat that also came back with Christina's DNA. Where is Christina Morris? I told you at the beginning of this case I wouldn't be able to answer that question. Where was Christina Morris? In the defendant's trunk.
2: Do you think she was alive when she was in the trunk?
1: I think she was dying or dead. Tell the defendant you got your day in court and you're guilty.
0: But Enrique Orochi had maintained his innocence throughout the investigation. Now his defense attorney, Keith Gore, was going to try to pick apart the case against him.
3: The only thing that matters in a criminal case is can the prosecution prove the words in the indictment?
0: Lorraine Caceres covered the trial.
4: The defense concentrated on the fact there was no body. They concentrated on the fact there was no video of Christina getting into the suspect's car.
0: Gore told the jury Enrique had been cooperative. And as for the injuries on his arms and hands, Enrique told detectives he'd been working on his car.
5: When the tire landed on me, because I took it off.
6: Oh.
5: And it was too heavy, so he just landed it right.
6: Okay.
5: Okay,
6: that makes sense. All right.
0: Then the defense went after the cell phone data.
3: What do you have? Cell data hits.
4: They brought in their own experts, saying that these cell phone towers and these pings are not reliable.
0: And Christina's DNA in the trunk? Gore pointed out Enrique's Camaro and Christina's Toyota were both processed at the same police garage.
3: This is a one-bay, one-garage, and you've got all these cars coming in and out. Nobody needs to tell you this. This is how cross-contamination occurs. The evidence is not there beyond a reasonable doubt, and I would ask for your verdict of not guilty.
0: Enrique did not testify, and the jury got the case. Deliberations dragged on for 2 days, and then a verdict.
7: We, the jury, find the defendant guilty of aggravated kidnapping as charged in the indictment.
8: They saw that evidence. The right thing was done that day.
0: The judge gave Enrique the maximum, life in prison.
9: She put her trust in you to walk her to her car.
0: Christina's family finally got to confront Enrique in court.
10: I will make sure, till I take my last dying breath, that she is remembered with dignity, respect, integrity, everything you are not, Enrique.
0: Christina's family and friends continued to search for her almost every weekend. Then, in March 2018, about 25 miles north of the garage where she disappeared, construction workers clearing brush made a startling discovery. Some human remains.
11: The Collin County Medical Examiner's Office has examined the recovered remains and this morning has positively identified the remains as those of Christina Morris.
0: It had been 42 months since Christina Morris went missing. And as one chapter closes, another opens. Police and prosecutors are continuing the investigation in an ongoing effort to seek justice for Christina and her family.
12: That's all for now. I'm Lester Holt. Thanks for joining us.

0: Here comes the heat. Record-breaking temperatures hit the mid-Atlantic, setting the stage for what could be the hottest 4th of July in a decade. We are tracking those dangerous conditions. The Supreme Court delivering a flurry of decisions on its final day of the term, the major rulings on birthright citizenship and transgender athletes. New hurdles in the Iran and U.S. peace talks driving up oil prices again this morning. We're live with the growing concerns around the negotiations amid a new report on a proposal for service fees on the ships in the Strait of Hormuz. A tough night for incumbents in Colorado. The results from a pivotal primary night, including the 29-year-old Democratic socialist who ousted a 15-term congresswoman. Trouble on the tracks in Pennsylvania. A freight train derails, sparking fears of a hazmat situation. An update on the race to clean up the mess overnight. And come with me, and you'll be in a world of AI's imagination. Cue the catchy cautionary tale from the Oompa Loompas, because Netflix is resurrecting Gene Wilder for a new Willy Wonka series. The details as we step into this Wednesday, July 1st. Early today starts right now. It is good to be with you on this early Wednesday morning. I'm Jessica Layton, and we begin with the dangerous heat waves settling over more than 170 million people right now, with the Midwest already boiling. The high temperatures in the West are also forcing fast-moving wildfires across the region, prompting evacuations as some people lose everything. NBC's Dana Griffin begins our coverage.
1: A massive heat wave is baking half the country, with temperatures expected to soar into the high 90s across most of the Northeast and Midwest. And it'll feel even hotter. The heat index already topping 100 in Chicago, St. Louis, and Milwaukee, where crews battling a massive fire are on reduced work cycles.
2: We're encouraging them to take their coats off, cool off, rehydrate, get some water. We are also increasing their recovery time.
1: And in Philadelphia, World Cup organizers will be scaling back viewing schedules at several fan fests. Out west, these are the extremely dry, windy conditions fueling massive wildfires. This Ring camera video capturing the ferocious Aspen Acres fire in Colorado.
3: It's crazy.
1: Forcing hundreds to evacuate and destroying more than 150 structures. In Utah, evacuees allowed back into the Cottonwood burn zone for the first time.
4: We had 5 minutes to get what we could. It was moving pretty quick. It was very quick. It sounded like a freight train. It was unreal.
1: Jim Stetler and Cindy Abbott, who manage campgrounds on the mountain, lost everything.
5: This community has been just by far the strongest, most wonderful, supportive community that I've ever been in my life.
1: A dangerous double threat hammering more than half the country.
0: Our thanks to Dana for that report. And on top of the fire danger, there's also a chance for severe weather. NBC meteorologist David Bigger is tracking that for us. David, good morning.
6: Good morning. For today, we're watching for the possibility we might get a few severe thunderstorms popping up from the Oklahoma Panhandle region up into the upper Midwest. The possibility of getting some gusty winds, maybe some hail, and even a few tornadoes as well. So something we'll keep an eye on. The other thing we're going to watch for today, some high fire danger around the Four Corners region thanks to low humidity as well as gusty winds. And the reason why I kind of emphasize the low humidity is because higher humidity is factoring into some of the dangerous heat we're seeing across the eastern half of the country. So we have high pressure that's anchored over the eastern half of the nation. And that's bringing us the warmth, but you factor in the humidity, it's going to feel a lot warmer than the numbers you're seeing here on the map. So 99 in Washington today, 98 degrees in Nashville, 93 in Wichita, 97 in Dallas, 92 in Cleveland. You factor in the humidity, some locations might feel like 100 to 110 plus. So if you compare that to Phoenix, where it's 102 degrees for today, that's more of a dry heat thanks to the low humidity. We are looking at the upper 80s around Salt Lake City and the upper 60s around Portland for today. That's a look at your forecast. Back over to you.
0: Now to the Supreme Court, which just wrapped up the term after handing down a historic decision. The court ruling that the president cannot make changes to birthright citizenship using an executive order, upholding a right guaranteed by the Constitution for more than 150 years. Here's NBC's Ryan Nobles.
7: The nation's highest court struck down President Trump's attempt to limit birthright citizenship, handing him a major setback to a key element of his agenda. In a 6-3 ruling, the court said the president's executive order, signed his first day in office, violated the 14th Amendment, which states, in part, all persons born or naturalized in the U.S. are citizens of the United States. President Trump called the decision bad for the country and said Congress should work to end it.
3: See, I'm very disappointed in that outcome. I think it subjects the country to serious challenges going forward, and we'll have to deal with it as a Congress.
7: Supporters celebrated.
8: Trump tried to erase one of our nation's clearest constitutional guarantees, and he failed. We won.
7: The 14th Amendment was enacted after the Civil War to ensure everyone, including former slaves, had citizenship rights. Writing for the majority, Chief Justice John Roberts said, quote, the framers of the 14th Amendment extended that promise to every free person born in this land. We keep that promise today. In another ruling, the High Court dealt a blow to LGBTQ rights, siding with two states that banned transgender athletes from playing girls and women's sports. The athletes challenged the bans in West Virginia and Idaho, claiming it violated Title IX, the federal law that prohibits discrimination in education, and the Constitution. Supporters gathered to hear the decision.
9: We see from today's decision this is not a red issue or a blue issue. This is truth, this is fairness, this is safety, this is justice.
7: While this ruling directly concerns the two states, it will likely affect the 25 other states with similar bans.
6: In one of its last rulings, the High Court agreed with two Republican committees and two candidates who argued that campaign finance rules that limit how much a national committee can coordinate and spend with a candidate violates their First Amendment. In another 6-3 ruling, the court said it did. Vice President J.D. Vance, then a Senate candidate, was one of the challengers. Ryan Nobles, NBC News, Washington.
0: President Trump has released his financial disclosure forms, and they include a boost in earnings from cryptocurrency. The forms show the president earned at least $1.2 billion last year from crypto and his meme coin-related businesses. That includes more than $588 million from World Liberty Financial. That's the crypto firm co-founded by the president and his sons. The financial disclosure is nearly 1,000 pages, almost four times longer than last year. A spokesman for the Trump Organization says this filing underscores a commitment to transparency. Well, results are coming in from this morning's Colorado primaries. NBC News projects that Senator John Hickenlooper has defeated a progressive challenger in his primary as he runs for re-election. He says this will likely be his final campaign. Meanwhile, NBC News projects that 29-year-old Democratic Socialist Milot Kiros has won the House primary for Colorado's 1st District, defeating a 15-term incumbent, rather. Congresswoman Diana DeGette has represented the Denver-based district for three decades. She took the oath of office months before Kiros was even born. NBC News projects that Colorado Attorney General Phil Weiser will move on to be the Democratic nominee for governor, defeating Senator Michael Bennett. The Republican primary for governor right now too close to call. This morning, Barbara Kirkmeyer narrowly leading Victor Marks at the moment. Turning to the war with Iran, U.S. Special Envoys Steve Witkoff and Jared Kushner meeting with the Qatari prime minister, where they apparently discussed the latest developments in the ongoing talks between the U.S. and Iran. NBC's Claudio Lavanga joins us now from Rome. Claudio, good morning. What else do we know about these talks?
10: Good morning, Jessica. Well, we know that Witkoff and Kushner definitely met with the Qatari prime minister, but also that they did not meet with the Iranian delegation, which was also in Doha, in town, at the same time meeting, doing separate meetings with negotiators. Now, after the meeting, the Qatari prime minister posted a message on social media saying that they talked about the latest developments on the memorandum of understanding and ways of enhancing security and through dialogue and diplomacy, which sounded like a call to both the United States and Iran to go back to comply with the commitments they agreed upon in the memorandum, which has been threatened in the past few days by reciprocal attacks over the control of the Strait of Hormuz. Also, earlier in the day, the speaker for the Iranian parliament, Mohammad Ghalibaf, said that since the naval blockade was lifted, Iran has exported 40 million barrels barrels of oil and has called for an increase of traffic by cargo ships in the Strait of Hormuz. But at the same time, he said that Iran, under no circumstances, will renounce the rights over the Strait, which he says it's in Iran's territorial waters. And talking about that, now an Iranian official and four other diplomats who are familiar with the matter told the New York Times that Iran and Oman are drafting a plan to collect payments from cargo ships navigating through the Strait of Hormuz. Now, NBC News has not independently verified this information, but if confirmed, that will be completely against what President Trump has said so far, which is that the Strait of Hormuz is and will be free and open to all. Jessica?
0: Ongoing story every day. Claudio, thank you. Police in Monaco in France are searching for a suspected bomber this morning after three members of a family were hurt in an explosion. As NBC's Ryan Chandler reports, there are growing questions now about whether they were targeted.
11: An urgent international manhunt after an explosion rocked the exclusive enclave of Monaco. Police in Monaco and France say they believe a suspect left a parcel bomb at this apartment, injuring a man, woman, and child before fleeing into France on foot. The three, all of Ukrainian descent, according to police, and members of one family. Photos of the scene show the front door blown away, a white tarp covering the blast zone, and blood staining the entrance. The home's upstairs windows appearing blown out. I heard a detonation like I've never heard before, this man says. Monaco's prosecutor says they're investigating the attack not as terrorism, but as a targeted assassination attempt. The Associated Press, citing Monaco's chief prosecutor, reporting a Ukrainian tycoon with ties to Russia was among the injured. The motive of the attack is not known. Monaco's prosecutor says the woman is in critical condition. The man and child are expected to survive. The brazen attack, leaving residents shaken. I moved here for the security, this man says. Authorities in France and Monaco hardening their shared border, vowing a swift capture of the suspected bomber. Ryan Chandler, NBC News.
0: A suspect is dead after an hours-long standoff on a major highway in Massachusetts. This video shows a pickup truck stopped in the median, surrounded by officers and cruisers in the middle of rush hour. This is just north of Boston. Officials say the person who sparked the standoff was a suspect in a deadly shooting earlier in the day. State police say the suspect died by suicide during that standoff. Coming up on Early Today, a major recall for Ford drivers. And we're back in a minute with the cleanup efforts happening in Pennsylvania right now after a freight

0: We're back now with the major hazmat scare just outside Philadelphia after a freight train derailed. Emergency crews jumped into action to make sure nothing dangerous was leaking at the scene. From NBC Philadelphia, Deanna Durante has the story.
1: This is the scene outside Philadelphia after a freight train derailed, sending more than a dozen cars off the tracks. New video showing some of the cars overturned and twisted across the rails. First responders and hazmat crews rushing to the scene.
2: There were 72 total cars. The concern at the time was that three were designated as hazmat material. The initial threat was that there could have been a leak.
1: Officials warning the train was carrying hazardous materials.
2: If there was an alcohol substance in one, and I believe an acid in another.
1: Nearby residents and businesses were ordered to evacuate and others to shelter in place, close their windows, and turn off the air conditioning.
2: But we're very thankful that nothing is leaking and there was no passengers on the freight train whatsoever.
1: That evacuation order now lifted after no leaks were found. A spokesperson for the train company telling NBC News no one was hurt, as crews remain on scene working to clear the twisted train cars from the tracks.
0: Deanna Durante for that report. And wild video out of Colorado, you will barely believe it. A man opened the door to his truck to find an unexpected passenger in his front seat. Wow. Yeah, that would scare me too. A wild bear popped into the pickup to check out what was inside. When it didn't leave, the man grabs a plank and he starts sort of poking at it, which prompted the bear to jump out and run away. He's a little guy, though. No word on how the bear got inside the truck. Mama is looking for him. Still to come, you seem pretty sad for a girl about to be turned into a marketable minifigure. If you know, you know. More on Olivia Rodrigo teaming up with Lego for sets that might make you drop dead. Maybe even a

0: For the first time in decades, I'm opening my beloved chocolate factory.
1: A whole new generation of real-life golden ticket holders will compete for a life-changing prize. Or say a most unfortunate goodbye.
2: AI recreations certainly not showing any signs that they are slowing. Netflix revealing the first look at their upcoming reality competition series based on Willy Wonka and the Chocolate Factory. As you heard, it will feature AI recreations of the voice of the Candyman himself, Gene Wilder, who died in 2016. The streamer says the resurrection, made in partnership with 11 Labs, has the consent of the actor's estate. Wonka's The Golden Ticket hits Netflix on September 23rd. Now to the pop star giving fans the cure for their empty shelves. Olivia Rodrigo revealing a new series of Lego sets inspired by her and her music. The collection is headlined by an electric acoustic guitar, which opens up to reveal a dressing room. It also features a vinyl record, her secret storage, and a concert moon here inspired by a very cool moment from her last tour. Five new minifigs depicting the singer's different eras will be included across the sets. They will retail from $34.99 up to $119.99. They hit stores on August 1st. When we come back on Early Today, Ford issuing recalls on more than 700,000 vehicles. We're going to let you know which ones are affected. And the FDA makes a surprising announcement about Zyn.

Here's what's making headlines now. Ford is recalling 741,000 vehicles in the U.S. because of a transmission defect that can cause the car to roll away. It will affect some 2018 to 2021 Navigators, Expeditions, Explorers, Lincoln Aviators, and 2021 F-150 vehicles. The FDA announced that the makers of Zyn nicotine pouches can advertise their products as safer to use than cigarettes. It allows Swedish Match USA to say its Zyn products put consumers at a lower risk of mouth cancer, heart disease, and bronchitis. And starting today, eligible senior citizens with Medicare coverage can get access to GLP-1 medications for a copay of $50. The medications are covered through July 1st to December

0: And we're back with the 12-year-old twins who found the recipe for success. From NBC New York, Paisley Chang takes us inside their booming business selling homemade baked goods.
1: Twins Ainsley and Gray Marquez are working on an order. We watch as they added flour, sugar, and butter.
2: It's actually, it looks softer than it looks.
1: The exact proportions are a secret. It's their recipe that sets their scones apart.
2: It's like our goal is to have moisture, like more delicious scone somewhat than others. So now we're just going to turn on the mixer. Gotta make sure to scrape down the sides.
1: Did I mention they are only 12 years old? Their business, Whisking Away, began during COVID. The twins were home and bored, so they started a farm stand outside their Islandia home, selling homegrown flowers, vegetables, and baked goods.
2: One day I just like put out scones, which then somebody came to the farm stand, like they had like a taste, and they're like, oh, these are really good. The insides are really, really cool, the Liberty scone when they're not baked yet.
1: They're focused on scones in different flavors, chocolate chip, s'mores, cinnamon roll. And for America's 250th celebration, a special Liberty scone.
2: Looks so good.
1: The twins credit their parents for supporting their passion and their dad for building the farm stand and website. But it's their love for baking and their ability to work together that keeps the business going.
2: Do you have the spatula? Okay, so this one looks good. Shift those around. If I need help with something, he'll be here to, like, help me.
3: Making these, it's one of my favorite things now, probably. I like doing it now, and, yeah, it's pretty fun doing it.
1: And the repeat customers and compliments prove to them they are on to something.
3: Great job. These scones are awesome. They love our scones a lot. But a lot of great comments, I would say.
2: I feel like this could definitely go into, like, a small bakery, but then who knows where this could take us. Like, this could end up being, like, me and Gray's job.
4: Once finished, they'll put them in these beautiful boxes, and you can still buy them at their neighborhood farm stand. But the good news is they're also available online. Just give them 1 to 2 days turnaround time, and they'll be hand-delivered to you.
0: I need to get an order of that. Our thanks to Paisley Chang for that report, and our thanks to you for starting your morning with early today. I'm Jessica Layton. Have a great Wednesday. I'll see you tomorrow.

0: Here comes the heat. Record-breaking temperatures hit the mid-Atlantic, setting the stage for what could be the hottest 4th of July in a decade. We are tracking those dangerous conditions. The Supreme Court delivering a flurry of decisions on its final day of the term, the major rulings on birthright citizenship and transgender athletes. New hurdles in the Iran and U.S. peace talks driving up oil prices again this morning. We're live with the growing concerns around the negotiations amid a new report on a proposal for service fees on the ships in the Strait of Hormuz. A tough night for incumbents in Colorado, the results from a pivotal primary night, including the 29-year-old Democratic Socialist who ousted a 15-term congresswoman. Trouble on the tracks in Pennsylvania, a freight train derailed, sparking fears of a hazmat situation. An update on the race to clean up the mess overnight. And come with me, and you'll be in a world of AI's imagination. Cue the catchy cautionary tale from the Oompa Loompas, because Netflix is resurrecting Gene Wilder for a new Willy Wonka series. The details as we step into this Wednesday, July 1st. Early today starts right now. It is good to be with you on this early Wednesday morning. I'm Jessica Layton, and we begin with the dangerous heat waves settling over more than 170 million people right now, with the Midwest already boiling. The high temperatures in the West are also forcing fast-moving wildfires across the region, prompting evacuations as some people lose everything. NBC's Dana Griffin begins our coverage.
1: A massive heat wave is baking half the country, with temperatures expected to soar into the high 90s across most of the Northeast and Midwest. And it'll feel even hotter. The heat index already topping 100 in Chicago, St. Louis, and Milwaukee, where crews battling a massive fire are on reduced work cycles.
2: We're encouraging them to take their coats off, cool off, rehydrate, get some water. We are also increasing their recovery time.
1: And in Philadelphia, World Cup organizers will be scaling back viewing schedules at several fan fests. Out west, these are the extremely dry, windy conditions fueling massive wildfires. This Ring camera video capturing the ferocious Aspen Acres fire in Colorado.
3: It's crazy.
1: Forcing hundreds to evacuate and destroying more than 150 structures. In Utah, evacuees allowed back into the Cottonwood burn zone for the first time.
4: We had 5 minutes to get what we could. It was moving pretty quick. It was very quick. It sounded like a freight train. It was unreal.
1: Jim Stetler and Cindy Abbott, who manage campgrounds on the mountain, lost everything.
5: This community has been just by far the strongest, most wonderful, supportive community that I've ever been in my life.
1: A dangerous double threat hammering more than half the country.
0: Our thanks to Dana for that report. And on top of the fire danger, there's also a chance for severe weather. NBC meteorologist David Bigger is tracking that for us. David, good morning.
6: Good morning. For today, we're watching for the possibility we might get a few severe thunderstorms popping up from the Oklahoma Panhandle region up into the upper Midwest. The possibility of getting some gusty winds, maybe some hail, and even a few tornadoes as well. So something we'll keep an eye on. The other thing we're going to watch for today, some high fire danger around the Four Corners region thanks to low humidity as well as gusty winds. And the reason why I kind of emphasize the low humidity is because higher humidity is factoring into some of the dangerous heat we're seeing across the eastern half of the country. So we have high pressure that's anchored over the eastern half of the nation, and that's bringing us the warmth, but you factor in the humidity, it's going to feel a lot warmer than the numbers you're seeing here on the map. So 99 in Washington today, 98 degrees in Nashville, 93 in Wichita, 97 in Dallas, 92 in Cleveland. You factor in the humidity, some locations might feel like 100 to 110 plus. So if you compare that to Phoenix, where it's 102 degrees for today, that's more of a dry heat thanks to the low humidity. We are looking at the upper 80s around Salt Lake City and the upper 60s around Portland for today. That's a look at your forecast. Back over to you.
0: Now to the Supreme Court, which just wrapped up the term after handing down a historic decision. The court ruling that the president cannot make changes to birthright citizenship using an executive order, upholding a right guaranteed by the Constitution for more than 150 years. Here's NBC's Ryan Nobles.
7: The nation's highest court struck down President Trump's attempt to limit birthright citizenship, handing him a major setback to a key element of his agenda. In a 6-3 ruling, the court said the president's executive order, signed his first day in office, violated the 14th Amendment, which states, in part, all persons born or naturalized in the U.S. are citizens of the United States. President Trump called the decision bad for the country and said Congress should work to end it.
3: See, I'm very disappointed in that outcome. I think it subjects the country to serious challenges going forward, and we'll have to deal with it as a Congress.
7: Supporters celebrated.
8: Trump tried to erase one of our nation's clearest constitutional guarantee, and he failed. We won.
7: The 14th Amendment was enacted after the Civil War to ensure everyone, including former slaves, had citizenship rights. Writing for the majority, Chief Justice John Roberts said, quote, the framers of the 14th Amendment extended that promise to every free person born in this land. We keep that promise today. In another ruling, the High Court dealt a blow to LGBTQ rights, siding with two states that banned transgender athletes from playing girls' and women's sports. The athletes challenged the bans in West Virginia and Idaho, claiming it violated Title IX, the federal law that prohibits discrimination in education and the Constitution. Supporters gathered to hear the decision.
9: We see from today's decision this is not a red issue or a blue issue. This is truth, this is fairness, this is safety, this is justice.
7: While this ruling directly concerns the two states, it will likely affect the 25 other states with similar bans.
10: In one of its last rulings, the High Court agreed with two Republican committees and two candidates who argued that campaign finance rules that limit how much a national committee can coordinate and spend with a candidate violates their First Amendment. In another 6-3 ruling, the court said it did. Vice President J.D. Vance, then a Senate candidate, was one of the challengers. Ryan Nobles, NBC News, Washington.
0: President Trump has released his financial disclosure forms, and they include a boost in earnings from cryptocurrency. The forms show the president earned at least $1.2 billion last year from crypto and his meme coin-related businesses. That includes more than $588 million from World Liberty Financial. That's the crypto firm co-founded by the president and his sons. The financial disclosure is nearly 1,000 pages, almost four times longer than last year. A spokesman for the Trump Organization says this filing underscores a commitment to transparency. Well, results are coming in from this morning's Colorado primaries. NBC News projects that Senator John Hickenlooper has defeated a progressive challenger in his primary as he runs for re-election. He says this will likely be his final campaign. Meanwhile, NBC News projects that 29-year-old Democratic Socialist Milot Kiros has won the House primary for Colorado's 1st District, defeating a 15-term incumbent, rather. Congresswoman Diana DeGette has represented the Denver-based district for three decades. She took the oath of office months before Kiros was even born. NBC News projects that Colorado Attorney General Phil Weiser will move on to be the Democratic nominee for governor, defeating Senator Michael Bennett. The Republican primary for governor right now too close to call. This morning, Barbara Kirkmeyer narrowly leading Victor Marks at the moment. Turning to the war with Iran, U.S. Special Envoys Steve Witkoff and Jared Kushner meeting with the Qatari prime minister, where they apparently discussed the latest developments in the ongoing talks between the U.S. and Iran. NBC's Claudio Lavanga joins us now from Rome. Claudio, good morning. What else do we know about these talks?
11: Good morning, Jessica. Well, we know that Witkoff and Kushner definitely met with the Qatari prime minister, but also that they did not meet with the Iranian delegation, which was also in Doha, in town, at the same time meeting, doing separate meetings with negotiators. Now, after the meeting, the Qatari prime minister posted a message on social media saying that they talked about the latest developments on the memorandum of understanding and ways of enhancing security and through dialogue and diplomacy, which sounded like a call to both the United States and Iran to go back to comply with the commitments they agreed upon in the memorandum, which has been threatened in the past few days by repeatedly by reciprocal attacks over the control of the Strait of Hormuz. Also earlier in the day, the speaker for the Iranian parliament, Mohammad Ghalibaf, said that since the naval blockade was lifted, Iran has exported 40 million barrels of oil and has called for an increase of traffic by cargo ships in the Strait of Hormuz. But at the same time, he said that Iran, under no circumstances, will renounce the rights over the Strait, which he says it's in Iran's territorial waters. And talking about that, now an Iranian official and four other diplomats who are familiar with the matter told the New York Times that Iran and Oman are drafting a plan to collect payments from cargo ships navigating through the Strait of Hormuz. Now, NBC News has not independently verified this information, but if confirmed, that will be completely against what President Trump has said so far, which is that the Strait of Hormuz is and will be free and open to all. Jessica?
0: Ongoing story every day. Claudio, thank you. Police in Monaco in France are searching for a suspected bomber this morning after three members of a family were hurt in an explosion. As NBC's Ryan Chandler reports, there are growing questions now about whether they were targeted.
12: An urgent international manhunt after an explosion rocked the exclusive enclave of Monaco. Police in Monaco in France say they believe a suspect left a parcel bomb at this apartment, injuring a man, woman, and child before fleeing into France on foot. The three, all of Ukrainian descent, according to police, and members of one family. Photos of the scene show the front door blown away, a white tarp covering the blast zone, and blood staining the entrance. The home's upstairs windows appearing blown out. I heard a detonation like I've never heard before, this man says. Monaco's prosecutor says they're investigating the attack not as terrorism, but as a targeted assassination attempt. The Associated Press, citing Monaco's chief prosecutor, reporting a Ukrainian tycoon with ties to Russia was among the injured. The motive of the attack is not known. Monaco's prosecutor says the woman is in critical condition. The man and child are expected to survive. The brazen attack, leaving residents shaken. I moved here for the security, this man says. Authorities in France and Monaco hardening their shared border, vowing a swift capture of the suspected bomber. Ryan Chandler, NBC News.
0: A suspect is dead after an hours-long standoff on a major highway in Massachusetts. This video shows a pickup truck stopped in the median, surrounded by officers and cruisers in the middle of rush hour. This is just north of Boston. Officials say the person who sparked the standoff was a suspect in a deadly shooting earlier in the day. State police say the suspect died by suicide during that standoff. Coming up on Early Today, a major recall for Ford drivers. And we're back in a minute with the cleanup efforts happening in Pennsylvania right now after a freight

0: We're back now with the major hazmat scare just outside Philadelphia after a freight train derailed. Emergency crews jumped into action to make sure nothing dangerous was leaking at the scene. From NBC Philadelphia, Deanna Durante has the story.
1: This is the scene outside Philadelphia after a freight train derailed, sending more than a dozen cars off the tracks. New video showing some of the cars overturned and twisted across the rails. First responders and hazmat crews rushing to the scene.
2: There were 72 total cars. The concern at the time was that three were designated as hazmat material. The initial threat was that there could have been a leak.
1: Officials warning the train was carrying hazardous materials.
2: If there was an alcohol substance in one, and I believe an acid in another.
1: Nearby residents and businesses were ordered to evacuate and others to shelter in place, close their windows, and turn off the air conditioning.
2: But we're very thankful that nothing is leaking and there was no passengers on the freight train whatsoever.
1: That evacuation order now lifted after no leaks were found. A spokesperson for the train company telling NBC News no one was hurt, as crews remain on scene working to clear the twisted train cars from the tracks.
0: Deanna Durante for that report. And wild video out of Colorado, you will barely believe it. A man opened the door to his truck to find an unexpected passenger in his front seat. Wow. Yeah, that would scare me too. A wild bear popped into the pickup to check out what was inside. When it didn't leave, the man grabs a plank and he starts sort of poking at it, which prompted the bear to jump out and run away. He's a little guy, though. No word on how the bear got inside the truck. Mama is looking for him. Still to come, you seem pretty sad for a girl about to be turned into a marketable minifigure. If you know, you know. More on Olivia Rodrigo teaming up with Lego for sets that might make you drop dead. Maybe even a
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0: For the first time in decades, I'm opening my beloved chocolate factory.
1: A whole new generation of real-life golden ticket holders will compete for a life-changing prize. 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
2: AI recreations certainly not showing any signs that they are slowing. Netflix revealing the first

headlined by an electric acoustic guitar, which opens up to reveal a dressing room. It also features a vinyl record, her secret storage, and a concert moon here inspired by a very cool moment from her last tour. Five new minifigs depicting the singer's different eras will be included across the sets. They will retail from $34.99 up to $119.99. They hit stores on August 1st. When we come back on Early Today, Ford issuing recalls on more than 700,000 vehicles. We're going to let you know which ones are affected. And the FDA makes a surprising announcement about Zyn.

0: Here's what's making headlines now. Ford is recalling 741,000 vehicles in the U.S. because of a transmission defect that can cause the car to roll away. It will affect some 2018 to 2021 Navigators, Expeditions, Explorers, Lincoln Aviators, and 2021 F-150 vehicles. The FDA announced that the makers of Zyn nicotine pouches can advertise their products as safer to use than cigarettes. It allows Swedish Match USA to say its Zyn products put consumers at a lower risk of mouth cancer, heart disease, and bronchitis. And starting today, eligible senior citizens with Medicare coverage can get access to GLP-1 medications for a copay of $50. The medications are covered through July 1st to December.
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0: And we're back with the 12-year-old twins who found the recipe for success. From NBC New York, Paisy Chang takes us inside their booming business selling homemade baked goods.
1: Twins Ainsley and Gray Marquez are working on an order. We watch as they added flour, sugar, and butter.
2: It's actually, it looks softer than it looks.
1: The exact proportions are a secret. It's their recipe that sets their scones apart.
2: It's like our goal is to have moisture, like more delicious scone somewhat than others. So now we're just going to turn on the mixer. Gotta make sure to scrape down the sides.
1: Did I mention they are only 12 years old? Their business, Whisking Away, began during COVID. The twins were home and bored, so they started a farm stand outside their Islandia home, selling homegrown flowers, vegetables, and baked goods.
2: One day I just like put out scones, which then somebody came to the farm stand, like they had like a taste, and they're like, oh, these are really good. The insides are really, really cool, the Liberty scone, when they're not baked yet.
1: They're focused on scones in different flavors, chocolate chip, s'mores, cinnamon roll. And for America's 250th celebration, a special Liberty scone.
2: Looks so good.
1: The twins credit their parents for supporting their passion and their dad for building the farm stand and website. But it's their love for baking and their ability to work together that keeps the business going.
2: Do you have the spatula? Okay, so this one looks good. Shift those around. If I need help with something, he'll be here to, like, help me.
3: Making these, it's one of my favorite things now, probably. I like doing it now, and yeah, it's pretty fun doing it.
1: And the repeat customers and compliments prove to them they are on to something.
3: Great job. These scones are awesome. They love our scones a lot, but a lot of great comments, I would say.
2: I feel like this could definitely go into, like, a small bakery, but then who knows where this could take us. Like, this could end up being, like, me and Gray's job.
4: Once finished, they'll put them in these beautiful boxes, and you can still buy them at their neighborhood farm stand. But the good news is they're also available online. Just give them 1 to 2 days turnaround time, and they'll be hand-delivered to you.
0: I need to get an order of that. Our thanks to Paisy Chang for that report, and our thanks to you for starting your morning with early today. I'm Jessica Layton. Have a great Wednesday. I'll see you tomorrow.

0: Here comes the heat. Record-breaking temperatures hit the mid-Atlantic, setting the stage for what could be the hottest 4th of July in a decade. We are tracking those dangerous conditions. The Supreme Court delivering a flurry of decisions on its final day of the term, the major rulings on birthright citizenship and transgender athletes. New hurdles in the Iran and U.S. peace talks driving up oil prices again this morning. We're live with the growing concerns around the negotiations amid a new report on a proposal for service fees on the ships in the Strait of Hormuz. A tough night for incumbents in Colorado, the results from a pivotal primary night, including the 29-year-old Democratic socialist who ousted a 15-term congresswoman. Trouble on the tracks in Pennsylvania. A freight train derails, sparking fears of a hazmat situation. An update on the race to clean up the mess overnight. And come with me, and you'll be in a world of AI's imagination. Cue the catchy cautionary tale from the Oompa Loompas, because Netflix is resurrecting Gene Wilder for a new Willy Wonka series. The details as we step into this Wednesday, July 1st. Early today starts right now. It is good to be with you on this early Wednesday morning. I'm Jessica Layton, and we begin with the dangerous heat waves settling over more than 170 million people right now, with the Midwest already boiling. The high temperatures in the West are also forcing fast-moving wildfires across the region, prompting evacuations as some people lose everything. NBC's Dana Griffin begins our coverage.
1: A massive heat wave is baking half the country, with temperatures expected to soar into the high 90s across most of the Northeast and Midwest. And it'll feel even hotter. The heat index already topping 100 in Chicago, St. Louis, and Milwaukee, where crews battling a massive fire are on reduced work cycles.
2: We're encouraging them to take their coats off, cool off, rehydrate, get some water. We are also increasing their recovery time.
1: And in Philadelphia, World Cup organizers will be scaling back viewing schedules at several fan fests. Out west, these are the extremely dry, windy conditions fueling massive wildfires. This Ring camera video capturing the ferocious Aspen Acres fire in Colorado.
3: It's crazy.
1: Forcing hundreds to evacuate and destroying more than 150 structures. In Utah, evacuees allowed back into the Cottonwood burn zone for the first time.
4: We had 5 minutes to get what we could. It was moving pretty quick. It was very quick. It sounded like a freight train. It was unreal.
1: Jim Stetler and Cindy Abbott, who manage campgrounds on the mountain, lost everything.
5: This community has been just by far the strongest, most wonderful, supportive community that I've ever been in my life.
1: A dangerous double threat hammering more than half the country.
0: Our thanks to Dana for that report. And on top of the fire danger, there's also a chance for severe weather. NBC meteorologist David Bigger is tracking that for us. David, good morning.
6: Good morning. For today, we're watching for the possibility we might get a few severe thunderstorms popping up from the Oklahoma Panhandle region up into the upper Midwest. The possibility of getting some gusty winds, maybe some hail, and even a few tornadoes as well. So something we'll keep an eye on. The other thing we're going to watch for today, some high fire danger around the Four Corners region, thanks to low humidity as well as gusty winds. And the reason why I kind of emphasize the low humidity is because higher humidity is factoring into some of the dangerous heat we're seeing across the eastern half of the country. So we have high pressure that's anchored over the eastern half of the nation, and that's bringing us the warmth, but you factor in the humidity, it's going to feel a lot warmer than the numbers you're seeing here on the map. So 99 in Washington today, 98 degrees in Nashville, 93 in Wichita, 97 in Dallas, 92 in Cleveland. You factor in the humidity, some locations might feel like 100 to 110 plus. So if you compare that to Phoenix, where it's 102 degrees for today, that's more of a dry heat thanks to the low humidity. We are looking at the upper 80s around Salt Lake City and the upper 60s around Portland for today. That's a look at your forecast. Back over to you.
0: Now to the Supreme Court, which just wrapped up the term after handing down a historic decision. The court ruling that the president cannot make changes to birthright citizenship using an executive order, upholding a right guaranteed by the Constitution for more than 150 years. Here's NBC's Ryan Nobles.
7: The nation's highest court struck down President Trump's attempt to limit birthright citizenship, handing him a major setback to a key element of his agenda. In a 6-3 ruling, the court said the president's executive order, signed his first day in office, violated the 14th Amendment, which states, in part, all persons born or naturalized in the U.S. are citizens of the United States. President Trump called the decision bad for the country and said Congress should work to end it.
3: See, I'm very disappointed in that outcome. I think it subjects the country to serious challenges going forward, and we'll have to deal with it as a Congress.
7: Supporters celebrated.
8: Trump tried to erase one of our nation's clearest constitutional guarantees, and he failed. We won.
7: The 14th Amendment was enacted after the Civil War to ensure everyone, including former slaves, had citizenship rights. Writing for the majority, Chief Justice John Roberts said, quote, the framers of the 14th Amendment extended that promise to every free person born in this land. We keep that promise today. In another ruling, the High Court dealt a blow to LGBTQ rights, siding with two states that banned transgender athletes from playing girls and women's sports. The athletes challenged the bans in West Virginia and Idaho, claiming it violated Title IX, the federal law that prohibits discrimination in education and the Constitution. Supporters gathered to hear the decision.
9: We see from today's decision this is not a red issue or a blue issue. This is truth, this is fairness, this is safety, this is justice.
7: While this ruling directly concerns the two states, it will likely affect the 25 other states with similar bans.
6: In one of its last rulings, the High Court agreed with two Republican committees and two candidates who argued that campaign finance rules that limit how much a national committee can coordinate and spend with a candidate violates their First Amendment. In another 6-3 ruling, the court said it did. Vice President J.D. Vance, then a Senate candidate, was one of the challengers. Ryan Nobles, NBC News, Washington.
0: President Trump has released his financial disclosure forms, and they include a boost in earnings from cryptocurrency. The forms show the president earned at least $1.2 billion last year from crypto and his meme coin-related businesses. That includes more than $588 million from World Liberty Financial. That's the crypto firm co-founded by the president and his sons. The financial disclosure is nearly 1,000 pages, almost four times longer than last year. A spokesman for the Trump Organization says this filing underscores a commitment to transparency. Well, results are coming in from this morning's Colorado primaries. NBC News projects that Senator John Hickenlooper has defeated a progressive challenger in his primary as he runs for re-election. He says this will likely be his final campaign. Meanwhile, NBC News projects that 29-year-old Democratic Socialist Milot Kiros has won the House primary for Colorado's 1st District, defeating a 15-term incumbent, rather. Congresswoman Diana DeGette has represented the Denver-based district for three decades. She took the oath of office months before Kiros was even born. NBC News projects that Colorado Attorney General Phil Weiser will move on to be the Democratic nominee for governor, defeating Senator Michael Bennett. The Republican primary for governor right now too close to call. This morning, Barbara Kirkmeyer narrowly leading Victor Marks at the moment. Turning to the war with Iran, U.S. Special Envoys Steve Witkoff and Jared Kushner meeting with the Qatari prime minister, where they apparently discussed the latest developments in the ongoing talks between the U.S. and Iran. NBC's Claudio Lavanga joins us now from Rome. Claudio, good morning. What else do we know about these talks?
10: Good morning, Jessica. Well, we know that Witkoff and Kushner definitely met with the Qatari prime minister, but also that they did not meet with the Iranian delegation, which was also in Doha, in town, at the same time meeting, doing separate meetings with negotiators. Now, after the meeting, the Qatari prime minister posted a message on social media saying that they talked about the latest developments on the memorandum of understanding and ways of enhancing security and through dialogue and diplomacy, which sounded like a call to both the United States and Iran to go back to comply with the commitments they agreed upon in the memorandum, which has been threatened in the past few days by reciprocal attacks over the control of the Strait of Hormuz. Also earlier in the day, the speaker for the Iranian parliament, Mohammad Ghalibaf, said that since the naval blockade was lifted, Iran has exported 40 million barrels of oil and has called for an increase of traffic by cargo ships in the Strait of Hormuz. But at the same time, he said that Iran, under no circumstances, will renounce the rights over the Strait, which he says it's in Iran's territorial waters. And talking about that, now an Iranian official and four other diplomats who are familiar with the matter told the New York Times that Iran and Oman are drafting a plan to collect payments from cargo ships navigating through the Strait of Hormuz. Now, NBC News has not independently verified this information, but if confirmed, that will be completely against what President Trump has said so far, which is that the Strait of Hormuz is and will be free and open to all. Jessica?
0: Ongoing story every day. Claudio, thank you. Police in Monaco in France are searching for a suspected bomber this morning after three members of a family were hurt in an explosion. As NBC's Ryan Chandler reports, there are growing questions now about whether they were targeted.
11: An urgent international manhunt after an explosion rocked the exclusive enclave of Monaco. Police in Monaco in France say they believe a suspect left a parcel bomb at this apartment, injuring a man, woman, and child before fleeing into France on foot. The three, all of Ukrainian descent, according to police, and members of one family. Photos of the scene show the front door blown away, a white tarp covering the blast zone, and blood staining the entrance. The home's upstairs windows appearing blown out. I heard a detonation like I've never heard before, this man says. Monaco's prosecutor says they're investigating the attack not as terrorism, but as a targeted assassination attempt. The Associated Press, citing Monaco's chief prosecutor, reporting a Ukrainian tycoon with ties to Russia was among the injured. The motive of the attack is not known. Monaco's prosecutor says the woman is in critical condition. The man and child are expected to survive. The brazen attack, leaving residents shaken. I moved here for the security, this man says. Authorities in France and Monaco hardening their shared border, vowing a swift capture of the suspected bomber. Ryan Chandler, NBC News.
0: A suspect is dead after an hours-long standoff on a major highway in Massachusetts. This video shows a pickup truck stopped in the median, surrounded by officers and cruisers in the middle of rush hour. This is just north of Boston. Officials say the person who sparked the standoff was a suspect in a deadly shooting earlier in the day. State police say the suspect died by suicide during that standoff. Coming up on Early Today, a major recall for Ford drivers. And we're back in a minute with the cleanup efforts happening in Pennsylvania right now after a freight

0: We're back now with the major hazmat scare just outside Philadelphia after a freight train derailed. Emergency crews jumped into action to make sure nothing dangerous was leaking at the scene. From NBC Philadelphia, Deanna Durante has the story.
1: This is the scene outside Philadelphia after a freight train derailed, sending more than a dozen cars off the tracks. New video showing some of the cars overturned and twisted across the rails. First responders and hazmat crews rushing to the scene.
2: There were 72 total cars. The concern at the time was that three were designated as hazmat material. The initial threat was that there could have been a leak.
1: Officials warning the train was carrying hazardous materials.
2: If there was an alcohol substance in one, and I believe in an acid in another.
1: Nearby residents and businesses were ordered to evacuate and others to shelter in place, close their windows, and turn off the air conditioning.
2: But we're very thankful that nothing is leaking and there was no passengers on the freight train whatsoever.
1: That evacuation order now lifted after no leaks were found. A spokesperson for the train company telling NBC News no one was hurt as crews remain on scene working to clear the twisted train cars from the tracks.
0: Deanna Durante for that report. And wild video out of Colorado, you will barely believe it. A man opened the door to his truck to find an unexpected passenger in his front seat. Wow. Yeah, that would scare me too. A wild bear popped into the pickup to check out what was inside. When it didn't leave, the man grabs a plank and he starts sort of poking at it, which prompted the bear to jump out and run away. He's a little guy, though. No word on how the bear got inside the truck. Mama is looking for him. Still to come, you seem pretty sad for a girl about to be turned into a marketable minifigure. If you know, you know. More on Olivia Rodrigo teaming up with Lego for sets that might make you drop dead. Maybe even a...

0: For the first time in decades, I'm opening my beloved chocolate factory.
1: A whole new generation of real-life golden ticket holders will compete for a life-changing prize. Or say a most unfortunate goodbye.
2: AI recreations certainly not showing any signs that they are slowing. Netflix revealing the first look at their upcoming reality competition series based on Willy Wonka and the Chocolate Factory. As you heard, it will feature AI recreations of the voice of the Candyman himself, Gene Wilder, who died in 2016. The streamer says the resurrection, made in partnership with 11 Labs, has the consent of the actor's estate. Wonka's The Golden Ticket hits Netflix on September 23rd. Now to the pop star giving fans the cure for their empty shelves. Olivia Rodrigo revealing a new series of Lego sets inspired by her and her music. The collection is headlined by an electric acoustic guitar, which opens up to reveal a dressing room. It also features a vinyl record, her secret storage, and a concert moon here inspired by a very cool moment from her last tour. Five new minifigs depicting the singer's different eras will be included across the sets. They will retail from $34.99 up to $119.99. They hit stores on August 1st. When we come back on Early Today, Ford issuing recalls on more than 700,000 vehicles. We're going to let you know which ones are affected. And the FDA makes a surprising announcement about Zyn.

0: Here's what's making headlines now. Ford is recalling 741,000 vehicles in the U.S. because of a transmission defect that can cause the car to roll away. It will affect some 2018 to 2021 Navigators, Expeditions, Explorers, Lincoln Aviators, and 2021 F-150 vehicles. The FDA announced that the makers of Zyn nicotine pouches can advertise their products as safer to use than cigarettes. It allows Swedish Match USA to say its Zyn products put consumers at a lower risk of mouth cancer, heart disease, and bronchitis. And starting today, eligible senior citizens with Medicare coverage can get access to GLP-1 medications for a copay of $50. The medications are covered through July 1st to December.
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0: And we're back with the 12-year-old twins who found the recipe for success. From NBC New York, Paisy Chang takes us inside their booming business selling homemade baked goods.
1: Twins Ainsley and Gray Marquez are working on an order. We watch as they added flour, sugar, and butter.
2: It's actually, it looks softer than it looks.
1: The exact proportions are a secret. It's their recipe that sets their scones apart.
2: It's like our goal is to have moisture, like more delicious scone somewhat than others. So now we're just going to turn on the mixer. Gotta make sure to scrape down the sides.
1: Did I mention they are only 12 years old? Their business, Whisking Away, began during COVID. The twins were home and bored, so they started a farm stand outside their Islandia home, selling homegrown flowers, vegetables, and baked goods.
2: One day I just like put out scones, which then somebody came to the farm stand. Like they had like a taste, and they're like, oh, these are really good. The insides are really, really cool, the Liberty scone, when they're not baked yet.
1: They're focused on scones in different flavors, chocolate chip, s'mores, cinnamon roll. And for America's 250th celebration, a special Liberty scone.
2: Looks so good.
1: The twins credit their parents for supporting their passion and their dad for building the farm stand and website. But it's their love for baking and their ability to work together that keeps the business going.
2: Do you have the spatula? Okay, so this one looks good. Shift those around. If I need help with something, he'll be here to, like, help me.
3: Making these, it's one of my favorite things now, probably. I like doing it now, and, yeah, it's pretty fun doing it.
1: And the repeat customers and compliments prove to them they are on to something.
3: Great job. These scones are awesome. They love our scones a lot. But a lot of great comments, I would say.
2: I feel like this could definitely go into, like, a small bakery, but then who knows where this could take us. Like, this could end up being, like, me and Gray's job.
4: Once finished, they'll put them in these beautiful boxes, and you can still buy them at their neighborhood farm stand. But the good news is they're also available online. Just give them 1 to 2 days turnaround time, and they'll be hand-delivered to you.
0: I need to get an order of that. Our thanks to Paisy Chang for that report, and our thanks to you for starting your morning with early today. I'm Jessica Layton. Have a great Wednesday. I'll see you tomorrow.
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0: Here comes the heat. Record-breaking temperatures hit the mid-Atlantic, setting the stage for what could be the hottest 4th of July in a decade. We are tracking those dangerous conditions. The Supreme Court delivering a flurry of decisions on its final day of the term, the major rulings on birthright citizenship and transgender athletes. New hurdles in the Iran and U.S. peace talks driving up oil prices again this morning. We're live with the growing concerns around the negotiations amid a new report on a proposal for service fees on the ships in the Strait of Hormuz. A tough night for incumbents in Colorado. The results from a pivotal primary night, including the 29-year-old Democratic Socialist who ousted a 15-term congresswoman. Trouble on the tracks in Pennsylvania. A freight train derails, sparking fears of a hazmat situation. An update on the race to clean up the mess overnight. And come with me, and you'll be in a world of AI's imagination. Cue the catchy cautionary tale from the Oompa Loompas, because Netflix is resurrecting Gene Wilder for a new Willy Wonka series. The details as we step into this Wednesday, July 1st. Early today starts right now. It is good to be with you on this early Wednesday morning. I'm Jessica Layton, and we begin with the dangerous heat wave settling over more than 170 million people right now, with the Midwest already boiling. The high temperatures in the West are also forcing fast-moving wildfires across the region, prompting evacuations as some people lose everything. NBC's Dana Griffin begins our coverage.
6: A massive heat wave is baking half the country, with temperatures expected to soar into the high 90s across most of the Northeast and Midwest. And it'll feel even hotter. The heat index already topping 100 in Chicago, St. Louis, and Milwaukee, where crews battling a massive fire are on reduced work cycles.
7: We're encouraging them to take their coats off, cool off, rehydrate, get some water. We are also increasing their recovery time.
6: And in Philadelphia, World Cup organizers will be scaling back viewing schedules at several fan fests. Out west, these are the extremely dry, windy conditions fueling massive wildfires. This Ring camera video capturing the ferocious Aspen Acres fire in Colorado.
8: It's crazy.
6: Forcing hundreds to evacuate and destroying more than 150 structures. In Utah, evacuees allowed back into the Cottonwood burn zone for the first time.
9: We had 5 minutes to get what we could. It was moving pretty quick. It was very quick. It sounded like a freight train. It was unreal.
6: Jim Stetler and Cindy Abbott, who manage campgrounds on the mountain, lost everything.
10: This community has been just by far the strongest, most wonderful, supportive community that I've ever been in my life.
6: A dangerous double threat hammering more than half the country.
0: Our thanks to Dana for that report. And on top of the fire danger, there's also a chance for severe weather. NBC meteorologist David Bigger is tracking that for us. David, good morning.
11: Good morning. For today, we're watching for the possibility we might get a few severe thunderstorms popping up from the Oklahoma Panhandle region up into the upper Midwest. The possibility of getting some gusty winds, maybe some hail, and even a few tornadoes as well. So something we'll keep an eye on. The other thing we're going to watch for today, some high fire danger around the Four Corners region, thanks to low humidity as well as gusty winds. And the reason why I kind of emphasize the low humidity is because higher humidity is factoring into some of the dangerous heat we're seeing across the eastern half of the country. So we have high pressure that's anchored over the eastern half of the nation, and that's bringing us the warmth, but you factor in the humidity, it's going to feel a lot warmer than the numbers you're seeing here on the map. So 99 in Washington today, 98 degrees in Nashville, 93 in Wichita, 97 in Dallas, 92 in Cleveland. You factor in the humidity, some locations might feel like 100 to 110 plus. So if you compare that to Phoenix, where it's 102 degrees for today, that's more of a dry heat thanks to the low humidity. We are looking at the upper 80s around Salt Lake City and the upper 60s around Portland for today. That's a look at your forecast. Back over to you.
0: Now to the Supreme Court, which just wrapped up the term after handing down a historic decision. The court ruling that the president cannot make changes to birthright citizenship using an executive order, upholding a right guaranteed by the Constitution for more than 150 years. Here's NBC's Ryan Nobles.
12: The nation's highest court struck down President Trump's attempt to limit birthright citizenship, handing him a major setback to a key element of his agenda. In a 6-3 ruling, the court said the president's executive order, signed his first day in office, violated the 14th Amendment, which states in part all persons born or naturalized in the U.S. are citizens of the United States. President Trump called the decision bad for the country and said Congress should work to end it.
13: See, I'm very disappointed in that outcome. I think it subjects the country to serious challenges going forward, and we'll have to deal with it as a Congress.
12: Supporters celebrated.
14: Trump tried to erase one of our nation's clearest constitutional guarantee, and he failed. We won.
12: The 14th Amendment was enacted after the Civil War to ensure everyone, including former slaves, had citizenship rights. Writing for the majority, Chief Justice John Roberts said, quote, the framers of the 14th Amendment extended that promise to every free person born in this land. We keep that promise today. In another ruling, the high court dealt a blow to LGBTQ rights, siding with two states that banned transgender athletes from playing girls and women's sports. The athletes challenged the bans in West Virginia and Idaho, claiming it violated Title IX, the federal law that prohibits discrimination in education and the Constitution. Supporters gathered to hear the decision.
8: We see from today's decision this is not a red issue or a blue issue. This is truth, this is fairness, this is safety, this is justice.
12: While this ruling directly concerns the two states, it will likely affect the 25 other states with similar bans.
15: In one of its last rulings, the High Court agreed with two Republican committees and two candidates who argued that campaign finance rules that limit how much a national committee can coordinate and spend with a candidate violates their First Amendment. In another 6-3 ruling, the court said it did. Vice President J.D. Vance, then a Senate candidate, was one of the challengers. Ryan Nobles, NBC News, Washington.
0: President Trump has released his financial disclosure forms, and they include a boost in earnings from cryptocurrency. The forms show the president earned at least $1.2 billion last year from crypto and his meme coin-related businesses. That includes more than $588 million from World Liberty Financial. That's the crypto firm co-founded by the president and his sons. The financial disclosure is nearly 1,000 pages, almost 4 times longer than last year. A spokesman for the Trump Organization says this filing underscores a commitment to transparency. Well, results are coming in from this morning's Colorado primaries. NBC News projects that Senator John Hickenlooper has defeated a progressive challenger in his primary as he runs for re-election. He says this will likely be his final campaign. Meanwhile, NBC News projects that 29-year-old Democratic Socialist Milot Kiros has won the House primary for Colorado's 1st District, defeating a 15-year incumbent, or 15-term incumbent, rather. Congresswoman Diana DeGette has represented the Denver-based district for 3 decades. She took the oath of office months before Kiros was even born. NBC News projects that Colorado Attorney General Phil Weiser will move on to be the Democratic nominee for governor, defeating Senator Michael Bennett. The Republican primary for governor right now too close to call. This morning, Barbara Kirkmeyer narrowly leading Victor Marks at the moment. Turning to the war with Iran, U.S. Special Envoys Steve Witkoff and Jared Kushner meeting with the Qatari prime minister, where they apparently discussed the latest developments in the ongoing talks between the U.S. and Iran. NBC's Claudio Lavanga joins us now from Rome. Claudio, good morning. What else do we know about these talks?
16: Good morning, Jessica. Well, we know that Witkoff and Kushner definitely met with the Qatari prime minister, but also that they did not meet with the Iranian delegation, which was also in Doha, in town, at the same time meeting, doing separate meetings with negotiators. And now, after the meeting, the Qatari prime minister posted a message on social media saying that they talked about the latest developments on the memorandum of understanding and ways of enhancing security and through dialogue and diplomacy, which sounded like a call to both the United States and Iran to go back to comply with the commitments they agreed upon in the memorandum, which has been threatened in the past few days by repeatedly by reciprocal attacks over the control of the Strait of Hormuz. Also earlier in the day, the speaker for the Iranian parliament, Mohammad Ghalibaf, said that since the naval blockade was lifted, Iran has exported 40 million barrels of oil and has called for an increase of traffic by cargo ships in the Strait of Hormuz. But at the same time, he said that Iran, under no circumstances, will renounce the rights over the Strait, which he says it's in Iran's territorial waters. And talking about that, now an Iranian official and 4 other diplomats who are familiar with the matter told the New York Times that Iran and Oman are drafting a plan to collect payments from cargo ships navigating through the Strait of Hormuz. Now, NBC News has not independently verified this information, but if confirmed, that will be completely against what President Trump has said so far, which is that the Strait of Hormuz is and will be free and open to all. Jessica?
0: Ongoing story every day. Claudio, thank you. Police in Monaco in France are searching for a suspected bomber this morning after 3 members of a family were hurt in an explosion. As NBC's Ryan Chandler reports, there are growing questions now about whether they were targeted.
17: An urgent international manhunt after an explosion rocked the exclusive enclave of Monaco. Police in Monaco in France say they believe a suspect left a parcel bomb at this apartment, injuring a man, woman, and child. before fleeing into France on foot. The three, all of Ukrainian descent, according to police, and members of one family. Photos of the scene show the front door blown away, a white tarp covering the blast zone, and blood staining the entrance. The home's upstairs windows appearing blown out. I heard a detonation like I've never heard before, this man says. Monaco's prosecutor says they're investigating the attack not as terrorism, but as a targeted assassination attempt. The Associated Press, citing Monaco's chief prosecutor, reporting a Ukrainian tycoon with ties to Russia was among the injured. The motive of the attack is not known. Monaco's prosecutor says the woman is in critical condition. The man and child are expected to survive. The brazen attack, leaving residents shaken. I moved here for the security, this man says. Authorities in France and Monaco hardening their shared border, vowing a swift capture of the suspected bomber. Ryan Chandler, NBC News.
0: A suspect is dead after an hours-long standoff on a major highway in Massachusetts. This video shows a pickup truck stopped in the median, surrounded by officers and cruisers in the middle of rush hour. This is just north of Boston. Officials say the person who sparked the standoff was a suspect in a deadly shooting earlier in the day. State police say the suspect died by suicide during that standoff. Coming up on Early Today, a major recall for Ford drivers. And we're back in a minute with the cleanup efforts happening in Pennsylvania right now after a freight

0: We're back now with the major hazmat scare just outside Philadelphia after a freight train derailed. Emergency crews jumped into action to make sure nothing dangerous was leaking at the scene. From NBC Philadelphia, Deanna Durante has the story.
1: This is the scene outside Philadelphia after a freight train derailed, sending more than a dozen cars off the tracks. New video showing some of the cars overturned and twisted across the rails. First responders and hazmat crews rushing to the scene.
2: There were 72 total cars. The concern at the time was that three were designated as hazmat material. The initial threat was that there could have been a leak.
1: Officials warning the train was carrying hazardous materials.
2: If there was an alcohol substance in one, and I believe an acid in another.
1: Nearby residents and businesses were ordered to evacuate and others to shelter in place, close their windows, and turn off the air conditioning.
2: But we're very thankful that nothing is leaking and there was no passengers on the freight train whatsoever.
1: That evacuation order now lifted after no leaks were found. A spokesperson for the train company telling NBC News no one was hurt as crews remain on scene working to clear the twisted train cars from the tracks.
0: Deanna Durante for that report. And while video out of Colorado, you will barely believe it. A man opened the door to his truck to find an unexpected passenger in his front seat. Wow. Yeah, that would scare me too. A wild bear popped into the pickup to check out what was inside. When it didn't leave, the man grabs a plank and he starts sort of poking at it, which prompted the bear to jump out and run away. He's a little guy, though. No word on how the bear got inside the truck. Mama is looking for him. Still to come, you seem pretty sad for a girl about to be turned into a marketable minifigure. If you know, you know. More on Olivia Rodrigo teaming up with Lego for sets that might make you drop dead. Maybe even a

0: For the first time in decades, I'm opening my beloved chocolate factory.
1: A whole new generation of real-life golden ticket holders will compete for a life-changing prize. Or say a most unfortunate goodbye.
2: AI recreations certainly not showing any signs that they are slowing. Netflix revealing the first look at their upcoming reality competition series based on Willy Wonka and the Chocolate Factory. As you heard, it will feature AI recreations of the voice of the Candyman himself, Gene Wilder, who died in 2016. The streamer says the resurrection, made in partnership with 11 Labs, has the consent of the actor's estate. Wonka's The Golden Ticket hits Netflix on September 23rd. Now to the pop star giving fans the cure for their empty shelves. Olivia Rodrigo revealing a new series of Lego sets inspired by her and her music. The collection is headlined by an electric acoustic guitar, which opens up to reveal a dressing room. It also features a vinyl record, her secret storage, and a concert moon here inspired by a very cool moment from her last tour. Five new minifigs depicting the singer's different eras will be included across the sets. They will retail from $34.99 up to $119.99.

Here's what's making headlines now. Ford is recalling 741,000 vehicles in the U.S. because of a transmission defect that can cause the car to roll away. It will affect some 2018 to 2021 Navigators, Expeditions, Explorers, Lincoln Aviators, and 2021 F-150 vehicles. The FDA announced that the makers of Zyn nicotine pouches can advertise their products as safer to use than cigarettes. It allows Swedish Match USA to say its Zyn products put consumers at a lower risk of mouth cancer, heart disease, and bronchitis. And starting today, eligible senior citizens with Medicare coverage can get access to GLP-1 medications for a copay of $50. The medications are covered through July 1st to December 2nd.

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1: And we're back with the 12-year-old twins who found the recipe for success from NBC New York. Paisley Chang takes us inside their booming business selling homemade baked goods.
2: Twins Ainsley and Gray Marquez are working on an order. We watch as they added flour, sugar, and butter.
3: It's actually, it looks softer than it looks.
2: The exact proportions are a secret. It's their recipe that sets their scones apart.
3: It's like our goal is to have moisture, like more delicious scone somewhat than others. So now we're just going to turn on the mixer. Gotta make sure to scrape down the sides.
2: Did I mention they are only 12 years old? Their business, Whisking Away, began during COVID. 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
3: One day I just like put out scones, which then somebody came to the farm stand, like they had like a taste, and they're like, oh, these are really good. 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
2: They're focused on scones in different flavors, chocolate chip, s'mores, cinnamon roll. And for America's 250th celebration, a special Liberty scone.
3: Looks so good.
2: The twins credit their parents for supporting their passion and their dad for building the farm stand and website. But it's their love for baking and their ability to work together that keeps the business going.
3: Do you have the spatula? Okay, so this one looks good. Shift those around. If I need help with something, he'll be here to, like, help me.
4: Making these, it's one of my favorite things now, probably. I like doing it now, and, yeah, it's pretty fun doing it.
2: And the repeat customers and compliments prove to them they are on to something.
4: Great job. These scones are awesome. They love our scones a lot. But a lot of great comments, I would say.
3: I feel like this could definitely go into, like, a small bakery, but then who knows where this could take us. Like, this could end up being, like, me and Gray's job.
5: Once finished, they'll put them in these beautiful boxes, and you can still buy them at their neighborhood farm stand. But the good news is they're also available online. Just give them 1 to 2 days turnaround time, and they'll be hand-delivered to you.
1: I need to get an order of that. Our thanks to Paisley Chang for that report, and our thanks to you for starting your morning with early today. I'm Jessica Layton. Have a great Wednesday. I'll see you tomorrow.

0: Developing right now on Morning News Now, a hot and stormy holiday already taking shape ahead of the 4th of July. This morning, another round of severe storms taking aim at the Midwest and Northeast, plus a massive heat dome threatening much of the country with record-breaking heat, just as millions of Americans begin to travel to their holiday destinations. Angie is here with your forecast. Also, a major loss for President Trump handed down by the Supreme Court on the final day of its term. Now the president calling on Congress to pass a ban on birthright citizenship after the High Court struck down his efforts to restrict it.
1: We understand that this nation is not successful. This nation does not move forward if it weren't for immigrants.
2: I'm very disappointed in that outcome. I think it subjects the country to serious challenges going forward.
0: We'll take you to Washington for more on the ruling, the reaction, and what happens next. Then, in-network, starting today, millions of people on Medicare now covered for popular weight loss drugs. But there is a catch. Dr. Torres is here to explain. And she's back. Serena Williams made her return to Wimbledon for her first singles match in nearly 4 years. And while it may not have ended the way she hoped, it's not over yet. More on her comeback as we look ahead to her doubles match with her sister, Venus. The two of them together.
3: It's great. And then, of course, the questions will start to percolate about whether the U.S. Open is in their future.
0: There you go. That'd be great for us in New York.
3: Good morning. Good to have you with us. I'm Jill Fryer.
0: And I'm Savannah Sellers. Thank you so much for starting your day with us. We're going to begin this hour with the record-breaking temperatures across the country. You might be feeling them. More than 160 million people are under heat alerts, setting the stage for what could be the hottest 4th of July in a decade.
3: Here in the Northeast, major cities like Boston and New York have already declared heat emergencies. They are scrambling to set up cooling centers to protect people from the brutal summer sun. NBC News meteorologist Andrew Lastman will have your forecast in a moment. But first, NBC's Sam Brock is in New York City with the latest. Sam, good morning.
4: Joe and Savannah, good morning. Look, it's going to be just absolutely brutal. We are entering one of the busiest stretches of the entire summer right now. You got FIFA World Cup matches, America 250, just a crush of tourists coming to major metropolitan cities. And now we're looking at some of the hottest temperatures that we've seen in years. The major population centers here in the Northeast, New York City, certainly Boston, Philadelphia, guys, they have all declared, as you mentioned, states of emergency because of the heat or heat emergencies. They've activated their plans accordingly. Let's talk about New York City, specifically Mayor Mamdani saying that the heat we're about to see in the next couple of days, which could easily approach triple digits, if not exceed it, is some of the most intense New York has experienced in years. They've opened up somewhere in the neighborhood of 500 cooling centers. Mayor Mamdani says that the New York City Health Department is actually opening its doors, its facilities for the first time as cooling centers. You have somewhere in the neighborhood of 15 cool vans, they're calling it, cooling out on location vans. This is the first time those have been rolled out in New York City as well. So they're trying to tackle this from a number of different angles. Mayor Mamdani also signing an executive order into effect last week to try to protect workers who are exposed outside to the unbearable heat. Philadelphia, another example of an administration right now that's trying to move on the fly. They have shortened their July 4th parade route from 2.5 miles all the way down to 1 mile. That is on account of trying to just reduce exposure as families are out and enjoying the holidays. You also have a situation where across the country, about half the people that live in the United States, roughly 160 million, are under a heat alert. And that comes with the fact that there's wildfires burning across the U.S. The largest one right now has been following is the Cottonwood Fire out in Utah. That's at 94,000 acres and starting to get some handle on a containment. It's burned somewhere in the neighborhood of 150 structures. But if you look across the entire country, it's more than 50 fires, nearly 500,000 acres that are burning. And we are just now starting in the fire season. So some pretty alarming statistics there. And I will leave you with one thing from New York City, which is that Central Park, Joe and Savannah, has not recorded a triple digit temperature since 2012. But it seems extremely likely, if not probable, that streak is going to be snapped later this week. That's the latest here from Manhattan's West Side. Let me send it back to you guys.
3: Right, Sam, thank you.
0: Let's get a closer look at these scorching temps with our Morning News Now weather.
3: And meteorologist Angie Lastman joined us now to just read a lot of high numbers on a map, just city after city after
0: on
3: city.
0: On a big red, orange, pink map. A lot of red on the map here going through the next couple of days, guys. You got that right. We've got 160 million people under these heat alerts. This, of course, is how you're going to see this map for the extended period. Unfortunately, from the Gulf Coast to the Great Lakes and out towards the East Coast, a lot of folks included in that. And here's why. You've heard these two words, heat dome. That's what's kind of happening. And if you think of it like a pot on a stove, basically all of that heat is trapped under the lid, and we are under the lid. So that is what's happening. All of that hot air is kind of stuck at the surface, and it's going to remain there here for the extended period. On top of that, because of the circulation around this high pressure, we start to drag in some of that Gulf moisture, and it really kind of steers all of that humidity right into parts of the country that are under those heat alerts. So that's the kind of why of what's happening. Here is what we're going to see. 95 degrees today in Louisville. But notice, remember I said that humidity, it's going to feel like 107 degrees there. And this is kind of the story no matter where you look on this map. 100 plus feels like temperatures from Chicago to Kansas City to Little Rock to New Orleans out towards Columbia, even as far north as Boston, you will feel like 102 at the warmest point of the day today. Of course, telling folks to take those breaks, find the AC, make sure that you're checking on people is going to be the best advice moving forward. But this even goes for tomorrow. Even warmer in Louisville, 110 for the feels like there, and Memphis, 101 for Atlanta. New York City, 111 is what it'll feel like with a high, an actual high of 102 degrees for tomorrow. We'll likely see a whole lot of records broken, daily records, I should say, across much of this region. And even as we get into the weekend, we're going to start to see some relief. I say some because we go from 102 on Friday in New York to 91 on Sunday. That 91 is going to feel a whole lot better. Similar story in Washington, D.C. It's still going to be very summer-like. It's still going to be above normal in a lot of these spots, but we'll at least get below that 100-degree mark for our actual temperatures. And in some spots, we'll see those feels-like temperatures come down to the mid-90s as well. New York City, Washington, D.C., you kind of flirt with those triple digits for the heat index by the time Sunday rolls around. 110 is what it'll feel like on Friday. So a lot of heat, a lot of humidity for folks to deal with. And on top of that, we've got some of these thunderstorms that are continuing. We should see these expire here shortly. And then we've got the kind of another round where we could see about 17 million people across parts of the Midwest and the Great Lakes get in on some of those stronger storms. Guys, we know with all this heat and moisture that it is not hard for us to see those afternoon thunderstorm chances. And that's what we're going to see across this region.
3: When you wish the feels like was just 102, yeah. Like the temperature, yeah. You know you're in trouble, right?
5: No kidding.
0: Yeah, that's relief. I like
3: there
0: to
3: you
0: it.
3: Go, relief. All right, thanks, Angie. Appreciate it. From the White House to Congress this morning, Washington still digesting some major end-of-term rulings by the Supreme Court. In one of the most highly anticipated decisions of the year, the court yesterday struck down President Trump's executive order attempting to limit birthright citizenship.
6: In a 6-3 decision, the deeply divided court found that Mr. Trump's order violated the 14th Amendment of the Constitution. Responding to the decision, the president called on Congress to act and pass a law banning birthright citizenship. Take a listen to how some lawmakers on both sides of the aisle are reacting to the decision.
7: The Constitution couldn't say it more clearly. If you are born in the United States, you are a citizen. Period. It doesn't get more clear than that.
2: I will say I'm very disappointed in that outcome. I think it subjects the country to serious challenges going forward, and we'll have to deal with it as a Congress.
3: NBC News senior Supreme Court reporter Lawrence Hurley joins us now to talk about this and some of the other rulings we got yesterday. Lawrence, good morning. So help us understand why the Supreme Court in the end did overturn President Trump's order banning birthright citizenship. Was this always just going to be a difficult argument for the president to win, considering the 14th Amendment?
8: Morning, guys. Yeah, if you recall, back in President Trump's first term, he floated this idea about curbing birthright citizenship, and it was widely panned by Republicans, Democrats, legal scholars on left and right, and it was considered to be a really fringe kind of legal theory that had no legs. And yet, in yesterday's ruling, it actually got 4 votes on the court that the 14th Amendment does not bar President Trump or the government from trying to limit birthright citizenship. So you can see how, even though he lost this case, there has been a kind of moving of the debate, right, both in scholarly circles and in political circles. And so it ended up being quite a close-run thing that surprised quite a lot of people when the ruling came out, because based on the oral arguments and all the vibes kind of going into this ruling, it was probably everyone was thinking it was going to be a pretty lopsided decision and could it even be unanimous. And that was clearly not what happened.
6: Lawrence, I do want to talk about one of the other big decisions we got yesterday. The court did hand conservatives a win on a different cultural flashpoint here. The justices upheld state bans on transgender athletes in girls and women's sports. Walk us through what we know about this decision, how it was split, and the reaction here.
8: So this was a case where the court was divided on ideological lines 6-3 with the conservative in the majority. The court allowed states to restrict participation of transgender girls and women in girls and women's sports. It's going to affect, you know, at least half the states that already have bans like this in place. So it's quite a significant ruling. One thing to note, though, is that it doesn't affect states that allow for that type of participation. The court specifically did not address whether Title IX, the federal law that bars discrimination in education in sports, they said that they're not deciding whether that bars transgender athletes from participating. So there's some legal issues that have been left unresolved. The Trump administration has already sued California to try and stop that from happening. So there's going to be more cases coming up on this issue. But for now, states that want to ban it can do so.
3: Lawrence, we are also getting a preview of what's to come in the court's next term. That starts in October. It'll come quickly. What do we know about what's already on the docket?
8: Yeah, so the court's already adding cases to hear in the new term that starts in October. They just took up yesterday a challenge to laws in certain states that ban so-called assault weapons like the AR-15 or semi-automatic rifle that's being used in mass shootings and is also very popular among gun enthusiasts. That could be a very significant ruling. One of the cases is from Connecticut, which is where the Sandy Hook shooting took place, where the law was enacted in the aftermath of that shooting. The court's also going to be hearing a big case on climate change, about lawsuits trying to sue oil companies for their role in climate change, or alleged role in climate change. And the court's also hearing a big elections case about a law in Arizona that requires additional proof of citizenship before people can register to vote. So a lot of hot topics coming up again in the next term.
3: We'll be keeping you busy in the next year. All right, sure. Lawrence Hurley, busy day, busy term this past year. Thanks for joining us.
6: Let's get more reaction from Washington with NBC News senior national politics reporter Jonathan Allen. John, good to see you. So as we mentioned earlier, we go back to birthright citizenship. The president is calling on Congress to act to try to pass a law in that regard. How likely would that be?
9: Not very, Savannah, at least not in the short term. The Congress having a lot of difficulty getting the very basic things done. They don't have a lot more time before the midterms. They're out for the next, 10 days or so. Then they have time out in August. It's, of course, always possible that they could try to stick a law into another piece of legislation. But it doesn't look like the votes are going to be there for that in Congress. And of course, what the Supreme Court has said as recently as yesterday is that, the birthright citizenship is constitutional. So even as Lawrence was pointing out, that the debate has moved in the direction of the hardliners in the Trump administration, it has not moved so far as to convince the Supreme Court that the Constitution says something different than it does.
3: John, let's get to some other political news. President Trump did release a financial disclosure form yesterday. It listed more than $1 billion in crypto earnings. What more are we learning about the president's income, and just how does it stack up against his predecessors?
9: Yeah, it'd be, I think what we're learning is it'd be really nice to get a piece of that, right? could I be the agent that gets like 2-3%? Basically, what we've learned about the president's finances is that the White House has been very good to him, that he has increased his wealth significantly, not just through those crypto ventures, but through a variety of other things. And this is something, in talking to experts on the presidency, really we're looking at something that is unprecedented in terms of not only Trump's personal wealth, the level of his personal wealth while he's president, but also his ability to leverage his office, basically the ability to become so much wealthier while he is president, despite having his influence over so many critical public policy decisions.
6: John, also, we do want to ask you, we had an election night. We're following the results of Colorado's Democratic primaries. There are incumbents battling progressive challengers, some familiar names in some of these races. Walk us through the big ones.
9: Yeah, I mean, there are a couple really big ones in Colorado. Number one, you've got Senator Michael Bennett was running for governor and was defeated in the primary there. He doesn't lose his Senate seat, but I think that'll immediately raise the question. He was beaten by Phil Weiser, who's a state attorney general. I think it immediately raises the question of whether Bennett is vulnerable, and it would seem so in his next reelection run for Senate. And then the other one that I think worth paying attention to, another upstart, relatively unknown, Democratic socialist leaning candidate beat Diana DeGette, the long-serving, almost three decades serving congresswoman from Denver, who was, liberal on some issues, on a lot of issues, pretty liberal, but also kind of identified with the moderate wing in the House Democratic Caucus. And for those old enough to remember, there's a little bit of an echo here of the race where Alexandria Ocasio-Cortez won in 2018 against Joe Crowley, who was the Democratic caucus chairman at the time, to get not holding a rank quite that high, but always sort of in the leadership circle in Democratic politics in the House. We're watching history repeat itself a little bit, and we're watching really the progressive wing of the Democratic Party rise up in some of these upset elections.
6: All right, John Allen, thank you so much.
3: Staying on politics, New Jersey Republican Congressman Tom Kaine made his return to Congress. He was out of the public eye and away from the Capitol for nearly 4 months. Tuesday, in the House chamber, he revealed he was diagnosed with depression. NBC News Chief Capitol Hill correspondent Ryan Nobles has more.
10: Representative Tom Kaine returning to Congress after an initially unexplained months-long absence from the public eye, revealing he was treated for depression.
11: It is physical. It is emotional. And until you experience it yourself, it is difficult to fully understand how powerful this illness can be. The doctors recommended that I remain in the hospital to address my illness.
10: The Republican congressman from New Jersey, back in the House of Representatives for the first time since March 5th.
11: Today I stand before you healthier, stronger, and excited to return to the work that I love.
10: During his time away, Kaine missed more than 140 votes in the chamber. His disappearance sparked months of speculation.
12: He's just been gone.
13: Not answering phone calls or emails from his constituents.
14: I think there's a good amount of privacy that people are allowed to have, whether they're in office or not.
10: Kaine is not the first congressperson to publicly reveal a struggle with depression. U.S. Senator John Fetterman gained national attention when he checked himself into Walter Reed National Military Medical Center to be treated for depression in February of 2023, which his office publicly announced within days of his starting treatment.
15: It's a real thing, and something is wrong with you, but it's something that needs to be addressed.
10: Kaine did not discuss his diagnosis or remarks after the speech. He's up for re-election this November.
2: I think Tom gets re-elected easily this fall, and he'll be back, and he'll be back in full health.
10: His opponent, Democrat Rebecca Bennett, saying in a statement, "I am relieved that Congressman Tom Kaine Jr. is well and continue to wish him good health. But let's be clear, I got into this race because Tom Kaine Jr. was failing our community long before this absence."
16: Kaine represents a swing district that's expected to be highly competitive this fall. It could shape the balance of power. He already has President Trump's endorsement. He will face off against Rebecca Bennett, a Democrat who's a former Navy helicopter pilot.
3: Thank you, Ryan.
6: Nearly a week after twin earthquakes rocked the country, rescue efforts in Venezuela are becoming more desperate this morning. More than 50,000 people are still missing, according to a website created by volunteers helping families search for loved ones. Now, as hopes of finding more survivors fade, relief agencies warn the humanitarian crisis could last for years. Telemundo anchor Julio Vaquero is in Caracas with the latest. Julio, good morning.
17: Good morning. The situation is getting worse and worse here in Venezuela. Authorities are talking about more than 2,000 people who have died and more than 10,000 people who are injured. But again, this is official information, and everybody here agrees that the situation is much worse. Some independent registries talk about more than 50,000 people who have been unaccounted for. So the uncertainty in many families is palpable. The desperation to find their loved ones. Behind me, you can see what was an apartment building that's now just a mountain of rubble and debris. And you can see the efforts of people trying to go back to normality, trying to clean up the area, trying to find bodies, and also maybe rescue people. Because, yes, this is the seventh day after the earthquakes, but some people have been rescued just yesterday. So hope is still there. Rescue teams are working from across the world, from more than 20 countries. Teams have arrived to Venezuela to try and help these efforts to find people alive in the middle of the debris and the rubble. And of course, help is needed. The worst number is probably the number of people who have lost their homes, more than 13,000 people who don't have where to spend the night. Some of them, of course, are going with family members, others with friends, but we've seen a lot of people sleeping on the streets and on camps, just waiting for help to arrive. And a lot of them just deciding to stay next to the buildings that have collapsed because they know that their loved ones are trapped there in the debris, in the rubble. According to the United Nations, around 2 million people need humanitarian help desperately here in Venezuela after these two earthquakes. So again, the situation just getting worse and worse 1 week after the earthquakes. Savannah, Joe.
6: All right, Julio Vaquero, just heartbreaking. Thank you.
3: Officials in Florida are releasing new details about a deadly alligator attack near Orlando. It is the third serious alligator attack in the area in just the last week. NBC News correspondent Liz Kreutz reports on the desperate 911 calls made in the moments after the attack and a warning. The audio is difficult to hear.
12: We're hearing the urgent 911 call after a woman was attacked and killed by a massive alligator in central Florida. Officials identifying the victim as 31-year-old Brittany Clark, who authorities say was hiking at a state park outside Orlando with her boyfriend and best friend Sunday when they stopped to swim and cool off in a shallow river about 3 feet deep. It was then that the massive alligator struck, her friends frantically calling 911.
18: Somebody got bit by a deer.
19: Bad, real bad. Please, hurry. Please, hurry. She's losing a lot of breath.
12: Over the next 10 minutes, the operator stays on the phone as Clark screams out in pain while her friends try to move her to safety.
20: I can't move.
21: No, it's okay. We're good.
22: No, we're not.
18: And how bad is the bite?
21: Horrible. Her arm is dislocated. Almost is dislocated. Both her arms. Both her arms.
18: Both her arms are bitten.
21: Are off, like basically.
12: As they wait for help, you can hear the increasing desperation. Eventually, first responders arrive, but sadly, the injury's too great. Officials say Clark died on her way to the hospital.
6: And Brittany's boyfriend sent us a statement saying she was an amazing, kind, and caring person who loved being out on the water. He says never in a million years could he have expected this nightmare. Back to you.
3: All right, Liz, thank you so much.
6: All right, well, NASA is planning a daring $30 million mission to save an orbiting telescope from falling back to Earth.
3: The Swift Observatory Telescope is slowly dropping out of orbit, could eventually just burn up in the Earth's atmosphere. Don't worry, though, help is on the way. NASA is planning to launch a three-armed spacecraft. It's called LINC to boost it into a higher orbit, saving it from destruction.
6: For more on this, let's bring in astronomer and space scientist Dr. Emily Rice. Dr. Rice, good morning. We always love when you join us. So let's just start by like what this telescope is. What does it do? What's its job up there right now?
23: Yeah, SWIFT is a very, very cool telescope. So it was launched in 2004, and its main objective is detecting and studying gamma ray bursts, which are these still very mysterious explosions. They're some of the most energetic explosions in the entire universe. And they help us understand kind of the very, very early universe, the first stars and how massive stars explode, how compact objects spiral in and collapse. These types of explosions were only detected for the first time a few decades ago, and we still don't really understand them. And this is the main observatory for detecting them and then following up on them. And so it's really, really important that we keep this observatory active.
3: So let's talk about the rescue here, this Lynx spacecraft. It's about the size of a refrigerator, but not filled with beer. It was supposed to launch this morning. That was scrubbed for the second day in a row because of weather. It's being actually launched on a Pegasus rocket. You see it there. Talk about how this is different from other launch systems we typically see. And is this a tricky mission?
23: Yeah, this is a really, really cool mission. So this is the it's really a kind of a target of opportunity for NASA. The telescope has always been kind of slowly sinking a little bit into the atmosphere, but it got a lot worse at the end of 2024. And they realized that if they didn't boost the orbit a little bit, it wasn't going to last very much longer and they would have to burn up into the atmosphere. And so NASA put out a call and said, hey, does anybody want to take on this challenge? And this great startup, like, we've been thinking about doing robotic servicing of space telescopes for a little while. It hasn't been done before. It was, of course, key for missions like the Hubble Space Telescope. This is going to be really fun because it's not a hugely complicated, like, it's literally just going to get pushed into a slightly higher orbit, but it's the first time that this will be done robotically. It's a lot cheaper to do it from an airplane, and luckily this Pegasus rocket was hanging around and Northrop Grumman contributed it to the mission. It's going to be really, really cool to see if this gets pulled off.
6: All right. Well, cheaper still means NASA spending $30 million to save this telescope that's more than two decades old. Do you think it's worth it?
23: Absolutely. So this mission, on the whole, was hundreds of millions of dollars. It's still got a lot of lifetime left in it. This is the only space telescope that can swiftly detect and move to follow up on these gamma ray bursts. In the grand scheme of things, I think Taylor Swift's wedding is going to cost almost as much as this servicing mission. So, you know, maybe she wants to go on a space honeymoon or something like that.
3: And that, too, will be out of this orbit. All right. So are there any other telescopes, say, like the Hubble, that are someday going to maybe need to be rescued, too? Mm. Is this a thing?
23: Yeah, hopefully it will be. So we don't really have a way to do it with humans right now. But robotically, there's a lot more possibilities, especially for the telescopes that are so much further away. Things like the James Webb Space Telescope that's a million miles away. We're not capable of sending humans that far yet. But in the next decade or two decades, we could be able to send robotic spacecrafts out there to repair or to refuel these telescopes. And that would make them last a lot longer. That would be really, really exciting if we can develop this technology and refurbish these missions like that.
6: Dr. Emily Rice, it's so much fun when you're here. Thank you for joining us this morning. That's a cool one.
3: All right, much more to come here on Morning News Now later this hour. Controversy and clashes, anti-immigrant protesters taking to the streets of South Africa as a critical deadline passes there. We're going to bring you the latest.
6: But first, though, after the break, an urgent manhunt in Monaco. More on the search for the suspect in a bombing at an apartment building. That's next.

0: Welcome back. In overseas news, an urgent manhunt is underway in Monaco and neighboring France for a suspected bomber. Three people were injured when a package bomb exploded at an apartment building Monday. Now authorities are investigating whether those injured were specific targets. NBC News correspondent Ryan Chandler has the details.
1: An urgent international manhunt after an explosion rocked the exclusive enclave of Monaco. Police in Monaco and France say they believe a suspect left a parcel bomb at this apartment, injuring a man, woman, and child before fleeing into France on foot. The three, all of Ukrainian descent, according to police, and members of one family. Photos of the scene show the front door blown away, a white tarp covering the blast zone, and blood staining the entrance. The home's upstairs windows appearing blown out. I heard a detonation like I've never heard before, this man says. Monaco's prosecutor says they're investigating the attack not as terrorism, but as a targeted assassination attempt. The Associated Press, citing Monaco's chief prosecutor, reporting a Ukrainian tycoon with ties to Russia was among the injured. The motive of the attack is not known. Monaco's prosecutor says the woman is in critical condition. The man and child are expected to survive. The brazen attack, leaving residents shaken. I moved here for the security, this man says. Authorities in France and Monaco hardening their shared border, vowing a swift capture of the suspected bomber. Ryan Chandler, NBC News.
2: Well, we are also following developing news out of Pakistan. More than a dozen children are dead after a roof collapse at a tutoring center.
0: NBC News International correspondent Claudio Lavanga joins us now to take us around the world in 60 seconds. Claudio, good morning.
3: Joseph, and a good morning. Well, that's right. Authorities in Pakistan say that 14 children have died and five others were injured after the roof of a private school collapsed on them near the city of Lahore. Now, according to Agence France-Presse, a man who claimed his niece was among the victims said the building was in poor shape and that the roof had been undergoing repairs while the children studied. Authorities opened an investigation and took two people into custody as part of the initial inquiry. Let's go to South Africa now, where thousands of people marched in several cities, including Johannesburg, to demand that all undocumented migrants leave the country. Cases of violence and intimidation against migrants, mostly from other African countries, have increased recently, forcing many to leave. The leader of the anti-migrant group that organized the demonstration said they will protest every week for the next 6 months to force the government to, quote, get rid of undocumented migrants. And let's end this tour of the world back here in Italy, where an Etruscan tomb dating back to 340 BC went on permanent display in Rome for the first time. The richly decorated tomb is considered one of the most important surviving pieces of ancient Etruscan art. It was unearthed in 1857 and named after the archaeologist who found it, François. The tomb was bought last month by the Italian state after it has been in private hands of a family for generations. Now, guys, I've added it to the list of things that I really want to see once the heat wave has passed and I can leave the house. And according to the weather forecast, that will be in October.
0: You should go now, Claudio. Just tell us how the heat is as well as the tomb.
2: Yeah,
0: it'll
2: you
0: be
2: can
0: great.
2: Report on that for us as well. That's very cool.
3: No,
2: you got to get out there.
3: Now I'll go to a catacomb. That is a very
2: true.
3: Cool place.
0: There you go. See,
2: naturally
0: that
2: chilly.
0: That makes sense, actually.
2: Thanks, Claudio.
0: Yeah. This morning, a nation soccer fans are in eager anticipation as Team USA prepares for their first knockout round match of this FIFA World Cup. The U.S. men's national team is set to take on Bosnia-Herzegovina tonight in the round of 32 in Santa Clara, California. Of course, the U.S. won Group D, but is looking to rebound after losing that last group stage match last week to Turkey. Tonight's kickoff set for 8 p.m. Eastern. You can watch the match in Spanish on Telemundo and Peacock. A win for the U.S. would put them in the round of 16, where they would face the winner of the Belgium-Senegal match.
2: More sports news. Well, Serena Williams' Wimbledon comeback may have been short-lived, but that didn't matter to her adoring fans, even though it's been almost 1,400 days since the GOAT of women's tennis last singles match. The crowd at Center Court cheered her return. The 44-year-old lost to 20-year-old Australian Maya Joint, currently ranked number 87 in the world. NBC's Danielle Hamamjan joins us now with the details of the match. Hey, Danielle.
4: It was so easy to imagine a fairy tale comeback at the oldest tennis tournament in the world, but it just wasn't meant to be. Was she a little rusty? There were some moments, yeah. At times it felt like she was beating herself up for missing some relatively straightforward shots, but it was an incredible match. When we thought she was on her way out, she managed to hang on. We heard her roar, we heard her scream. There were vintage Serena moments there. She was playing Maya Joint of Australia, 24 years younger than her. And a bit of context here, Joint is 20 years old, currently number 87 in the world. And by the time she was born, Williams had already won 7 of her 23 Grand Slam titles. Listen to what she told the crowd after her win.
5: I didn't get much sleep last night. I was up till like 2 a.m. just thinking about it. I mean, she has such an aura. She's such a legend.
4: Serena Williams became the second oldest woman to compete at Wimbledon, behind only Martina Navratilova. Now, she received a standing ovation when she walked in, her family in the stands, of course, her husband later posting pictures with her daughters, the youngest having to leave early due to an age restriction at Wimbledon. So what's next for Serena Williams? She'll be playing with her sister Venus at the doubles on Thursday. And is she only coming back for Wimbledon, or is there a chance perhaps we see her at the U.S. Open in 2 months' time? We'll find out soon enough.
2: Right, Danielle, thank you so much. That would be awesome to see. Coming up, a warning from health officials about a startling nationwide spike in drug-resistant infections.
0: Our Dr. Torres is here with what you need to know. He's in our waiting room, except our magazines are up to date. Our weekly checkup is next.

0: We're back now with our weekly medical checkup. Starting today, Medicare enrollees will be able to get those popular GLP-1 weight loss drugs for a much lower price. We're going to talk about how the pilot program works and who's eligible.
1: We also have new insights on how many Americans use social media for health information, and also what you should know about drug-resistant infections spreading across the country.
0: Here to break down these health headlines is NBC News medical contributor Dr. John Torres. Always good to have you here with us. So let's talk about this Medicare coverage for weight loss drugs. Who's eligible? How much is it going to cost?
2: Yeah, my wife would be disappointed if I don't do the dance.
0: Sorry.
2: So for this one, it's actually going to be interesting. Starts today, it's if you have Medicare Part D, which means that you have the drug coverage of Medicare, you can pay $50 copay and you can get those drugs, Wegovy, Zepbound, and Fundeo, which is a pill form of these medications. But you have to do certain things in order to get it, and you have to qualify, which means you either have to have a BMI of 35 and above, or you have to have a BMI of 27 and above with some health conditions. So what are the doctor's orders here? Well, essentially, the doctor's orders are find out if you qualify, number one, make sure that you have Medicare Part D and you're eligible physically with medical conditions. Schedule an appointment with your doctor because they have to submit a prescription that starts the pre-authorization process, and then you get that pre-authorization. This program goes through December of 2027. And so after that, we're not sure what's going to happen at that point. But $50 for a month's supply, that's a great bargain.
1: Yeah, it's a really low price. Okay, let's talk about the one we keep on teasing here, stubborn drug-resistant infections that are on the rise across the country. That doesn't sound good. Tell us about this.
2: And, you know, we know there's been drug-resistant bacteria that's been going on for decades, and we're trying to fight that. But now there's also these drug-resistant fungus infections. Canada is the biggest one. It's a rise across the country. You can see there the cases have doubled in the last couple of years. They went from a little under 3,000 to a little over 6,000 cases. Might not sound like much, but this is a very bad infection that hospitalized people get. Once they get it, because their immune systems are suppressed, it's really hard to get rid of. It's called Canada auris. And the thing here is it's becoming drug resistant because of things we are doing as people. So what are doctor's orders here? Well, first and foremost, the things we basically talk about, wash your hands, especially if you're in a hospital environment, you're visiting a loved one when you leave. Make sure there's somebody who just got out of the hospital or home. They disinfect all the surfaces. And then also antifungals. That's what's driving this resistance. Make sure that the antifungal use is only used appropriately. And if they do prescribe it, that you use for the time period they prescribe it.
0: Well, finally, we should talk about a report. Not surprising, but more and more Americans are turning to social media to get health information. So walk us through what people need to know here. When is a good time to get that information? What should people watch out for to make sure they're getting the most accurate health information?
2: And you can see the numbers here. They looked at 7,000 adults and they found out 85% of them actually post their own health content online saying, I have this condition, I have this thing. 70% of them actually participate in online communities talking to other people about different conditions, which is fine. But the problem is that next one, 1 in 5 make medical decisions based on what they see on social media, particularly what influencers are saying. Now, these influencers, a lot of them are not physicians. A lot of them are not healthcare providers. So you want to be careful with that. And it's interesting, even though 1 in 5 of them say they do get their health content and they use it, 78% of them say they don't trust it. Mm. And so it's kind of one of those dichotomies there. So doctor's orders, what's the main thing? Well, first and foremost, the main thing is, verify the credibility of who you're listening to. Is this somebody that just, I don't want to say an actor, somebody that's in there that doesn't have credentials that is trying to do this kind of thing? Be skeptical of what you hear. And talk to the doctor. I tell people, you can use this, but make sure you get the information, and then you go verify it somewhere else with somebody who can verify the information.
1: As a doctor, how much does it bug you when somebody's like, I saw this on social media?
2: It's interesting. It used to be Dr. Google, and now it's Dr. Social Media, and we know it's going to turn into Dr. AI. And so this is just one of those things that I tell my doctor friends, we talk about it. You just need to, you actually need to be forthcoming and ask your patients, did you get this off social media? Let's talk about it. Of course, you have 15 minutes, and so a lot you have to talk about.
1: A lot to unpack there. Dr. Torres.
0: Good to have you with us. Thank you so much. Coming up, procrastinators, pack your bags. It is not too late to get away for the 4th of July holiday if you know where to look. We're going to get some expert advice before you book.
1: And a meeting of the minds underway in Colorado will take you behind the scenes at this year's Aspen Ideas Festival as some of the best and brightest talk about the latest in health, tech, and everything in between. Stay with us. This is Morning News.

0: Welcome back, right? The 4th of July, I mean, it's basically here.
1: Yeah, we're here.
0: But if you still don't have your trip booked, don't panic.
1: There are, believe it or not, still deals to be found from flights to road trips, even as some prices do continue to rise.
0: Here to help us travel smarter, our friend Katie Nastro, spokesperson and travel expert at Going. Katie, great to see you as always. So I actually want to start with this headline here, which is that domestic flights are more expensive this year, but international fares are actually down. What is driving that split?
2: Yes, Savannah, it's a split fare story that continues, and it's no surprise for the 4th. You know, look, we have so many events going on for America 250 right here at home, so people are looking to take advantage of that right in their own backyard. Mm-hmm. As well as you have the FIFA World Cup that is definitely moving people or keeping people in certain areas as there are games that sit sort of on the shoulders of the holiday weekend. And then, you know, we have seen average prices incline because of the higher price of jet fuel, and that's actually impacted domestic fares more so than it has impacted international fares. So that's caused more people to travel domestically, and the demand is really there, and that's keeping prices higher.
1: So with that in mind, if someone hasn't booked yet, where are some of the best bargains still out there? Are there destinations that might surprise people?
2: Yeah, I'm so glad you asked about that. We were just chatting before, and you can actually take an affordable international trip, short haul, of course, like New York to Bermuda. For $400, yes, which beautiful this time of the year, a little balmy. Yeah. But, you know, if you
0: apparently everywhere, isn't
2: yeah. Right?
1: Yeah, yeah.
2: If you did want to stay a little closer to home, you're going to look at those short-haul destinations. So think L.A. to Denver for 247, Boston to Chicago, 249 round trip. And, you know, both of those cities really put it on for the 4th of July. So even if you didn't want to necessarily go to a city, they really are destinations that really give you a good time.
0: So I know that this is a tip that is true, but not as fun, that if you fly on the holiday, it's significantly cheaper. So we're talking if you fly on Saturday the 4th. I don't think I need to ask why, because nobody wants to do it, but just how much can you save?
2: Yeah, upwards of 20-25%, you know, and if you're really, especially families, if you're really looking to save, you know, try to get a flight out in the morning. Also, you know, disruptions tend to pile up towards the afternoon. So not only do you experience less people in the airport, you have a lower rate of encountering a disruption, you're going to also save. So it's sort of a win-win-win. And as somebody that has traveled the 4th the last few years, guess when I'm traveling this year?
1: Yes.
2: On the 4th.
1: On the 4th. There you go. I've said it before. If you are traveling at night, you do get to see all the fireworks
0: go
1: across
0: but
1: the country
0: like,
1: high above.
0: I guess you're taking
1: plane.
0: Off some days next week because they're not going to get there till Saturday.
1: There is that point.
2: Sure. You know, most people are traveling domestically.
0: Short trip. You're coming back on
2: Sunday. Sunday? Maybe you work from home on Monday.
1: Speaking of short trips, if you're skipping the plane, you want to stay closer to home, what are your best tips for saving on any last-minute getaways?
2: Mm. Yeah, gosh. I think, you know, if you're not booking anything now for the 4th of July, but you're thinking about, okay, want to get away, you know, look, gas prices have come down roughly 50 cents, since those highs that we saw in the last few months. Taking a short road trip, we've seen staycations trending. So that means just exploring your own backyard or maybe even going to that town that's on the map you've never been to, but you've heard of. This could be a great opportunity to do so, exploring your own backyard for sure.
0: What's your best hack that you think not enough of us are taking advantage of?
2: I love that you asked that. I want people, when they book their main economy ticket, set those price alerts, keep tracking your flights even after you book so you still can save after the fact.
0: How do you do that? What do you do?
2: You set up price alerts on any one of the number of OTAs or Google Flights, whatever. You get that alert. We have push notifications in the Going app. You call the airline. You ask them to reprice you.

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1: Every year, thousands of people from around the globe descend on Aspen, Colorado for the Aspen Ideas Festival.
2: Oh my gosh, a packed house. Thank you.
1: My week started at Aspen Ideas Health, where the world's most pressing health questions were debated. I sat down with two of the leading experts on menopause, Dr. Sharon Malone.
3: We are shedding the stigma and the shame associated with aging for women. This next generation, they're not embarrassed by it. We are now going to be able to have the conversation about women's health out here, out loud, in public.
1: We talked about changing guidance on hormone replacement therapy and the conversations Dr. Mary Claire Haver says women should be having with their doctors.
4: My job is to let a patient make a decision for herself, right? I lay the cards on the table. We talk about risk benefits. And then my job is not to demand she do something. My job is to let her choose from the buffet.
1: Artificial intelligence took center stage this year, including whether AI large language models can serve as a therapist. Dr. Christine Moutier has concerns.
5: Not that human therapists always get it right, but there is training and empathy on the part of human-trained therapists.
1: But Jo Agrawal said she created an AI therapy app in consultation with doctors, and it's filling a need for their users.
6: Most of these people would not have anybody else to turn to. They would not have access to therapy.
1: In several sessions presented by Walton Family Foundation, the intersection of AI and education took center stage. What do kids need right now to thrive in an AI world?
7: One of my young people says all the time, the answers to the problems that we're trying to solve lie at the intersection of wisdom and imagination.
1: Dr. Kaya Henderson suggested we rethink education in the era of artificial intelligence.
7: If in your job you found a way to improve your productivity by 30%, we'd be giving you a bonus, right? But when kids improve their productivity by 30%, we say they're cheating. We don't bank the way we used to bank. We don't shop the way we used to shop. But we school the way we used to school. And that is no longer engaging to young people.
1: Of course, no trip to beautiful Colorado would be complete without reconnecting with nature.
8: Just look at this.
1: We hiked to Maroon Bells, a stunning spot.
8: All right, we just got to Crater Lake. Oh my goodness, it doesn't even capture how majestic this is.
0: Kate, thank you. We're going to ask Katie Nastro to add that to the list.
9: Yeah, I've been
0: of places
9: when I've
0: to
9: been
0: go.
9: To the Ideas Festival. It is stunning.
0: It does
9: One
0: look
9: of those
0: amazing.
9: Places
0: Looks
9: to
0: like
9: see.
0: A great place to
9: Close
0: unwind fun. And relax.
9: Coming up on Morning News Now, keeping an American legacy alive.
10: It's about teaching them that there is an opportunity out here to learn, do something that you may not have thought about, and expose them to that so that they can dream.
0: Up next, how a descendant of one of the Tuskegee Airmen from World War II is working to inspire the next generation of pilots. We'll be right back.

0: We end this hour with a spotlight on the Tuskegee Airmen.
1: The legendary black fighter pilots from World War II continue to inspire new generations who are keeping their legacy alive. NBC Nightly News anchor Tom Yamas shows us how.

0: Our apologies. We are having some technical issues there with that story. That is going to do it for this hour of Morning News Now.
1: Stay with us, though. The news continues right now.

0: Good morning. Thanks for being with us. I'm Savannah Sellers.
1: I'm Joe Fryer. Right now on Morning News Now, unrelenting. Mother Nature about to really crank up that thermostat. Millions of folks from Hartford to the heartland sweating through a life-threatening heat wave that's bringing the sizzle to World Cup matches and America's 250 celebrations. So just how hot might it get where you call home? And when will temps start to back off? Angie's got your full forecast in just a moment. Also this morning, currency controversy in Washington with President Trump and his family at the center of it all. Newly released financial forms revealing the commander-in-chief raked in more than $2 billion while in office last year. More than half of that came from crypto. Now, the White House is defending that dough and the growing outrage on Capitol Hill over the president's profits. Plus, is the pouch better for you than the pack? A new ruling from the FDA finding the maker of those popular Zyn nicotine pouches can now market some products as a safer alternative to cigarettes. But might that open up a dangerous door to addiction, especially in younger adults? Our Dr. John Torres will clear the air. And it is finally time for Team USA's first knockout showdown against Bosnia-Herzegovina. It is set to kick off in just a few hours. We're looking ahead to a whole lot more World Cup action later in the hour. It's going to be a late night for a lot of folks who are staying
0: no
1: up,
0: kidding.
1: Who have caught the World Cup fever and be watching that one closely.
0: I know. It's exciting.
1: All right. Let's start this hour with the heat wave that is impacting most of the country. This morning, more than 160 million Americans are under heat advisories, and it's expected to get even worse as we get closer to the weekend. Temperatures in several cities across the country are set to break records as the mercury pushes into the triple digits.
0: That's a safety concern since big crowds are expected to be at outdoor events like World Cup matches. But then, of course, 4th of July barbecues, those types of things for those America 250 celebrations. NBC News correspondent Sam Brock joins us from Manhattan's West Side this morning with some of the steps being taken to keep people safe. Sam, is it warm out there already?
2: Yeah, Savannah, Joe, good morning. It's gone up a little bit since we've been out here. But, like, look, now is the time to get your run in, guys, because most of the eastern seaboard is going to be smothered under this heat dome starting today. Could last 4 or 5 days through the July 4th holiday. Obviously, that is problematic for a lot of these big cities like New York, Philly, and Boston that are hosting America 250 events. That's why they have declared a heat emergency in those cities, opening, guys, hundreds of cooling centers and, in some cases, even modifying their July 4th festivities. The combination of heat and humidity can be dangerous, if not deadly, that has cities planning accordingly.
3: Already sweltering conditions are about to crank up.
4: You have to stay hydrated. That is the number one thing.
3: As families balance the heart of summer activities,
5: this is wonderful, and I love that I get to bring my kids here.
3: With the reality that the mercury is still rising rapidly.
6: It goes from kind of fun to be out in to almost unbearable. Like, you really have to take a lot of breaks at that point.
3: Some of the East Coast's largest cities, from Boston to Philly to New York, declaring heat emergencies and activating hundreds of cooling centers.
7: These are extremely dangerous conditions, and they will affect every part of our city.
3: Temperatures set to crack triple digits in many spots.
8: So what would the difference of 10 to 15 degrees make by the end of the week?
9: It's going to be suffocating.
10: Try to plan your commutes well, because I feel like you're most at risk when you're traveling between places instead of in a building.
3: The Midwest also getting hammered, from Detroit to St. Louis.
11: Just pay attention to your body, you know, don't push yourself, because it can get dangerous.
3: And with soccer matches galore and America 250 right around the corner, the heat is expected to stick around for days. The extreme conditions shutting down some 4th of July festivities in Norristown, Pennsylvania, and shortening the Philadelphia parade route by more than half. While out west, numerous blazes have erupted across multiple states, hellacious heat impacting Americans from one corner of the country to the other.
2: Joe, Savannah, in addition to some 500 cooling centers that are going to be opened here in New York City, they are also unveiling Cool Vans. That is an acronym. It stands for Cooling Outreach on Location. It's basically like mobile AC units that are going to be roving around New York City. So kind of an interesting approach there. It should also be noted that the last time Central Park recorded triple-digit temperatures, 2012, so it's been 14 years, that is a streak that is likely to be snapped in the next couple of days. Joe, Savannah, back to you.
0: Oh, all right, Sam, get cool. Thanks so much.
1: Let's get a closer look at those sizzling sky-high temperatures now with your Morning News Now weather.
0: Angie Lastman's with us with a bright red map. Hey, Angie.
12: And a whole lot of red dots on it. You guys just heard Sam talking about how we potentially could be looking at record-breaking temperatures across much of the Northeast. And look at all these locations that, as we get through Saturday, could break those daily record high temperatures. New York, Philadelphia, Washington, D.C., Raleigh, Columbus, Lansing, Toledo, Cleveland. I could go on, and we likely will see a whole lot of folks seeing those records be broken. Here's where we're expecting the temperatures to land today. Detroit, you'll flirt with that record high with a high of 98 degrees on tap. We've got 97 in Trenton today. We've got 100 degrees in Sterling. Elkins ending up into those low 90s. Cincinnati into the mid 90s. And we get even warmer for tomorrow. Here's a look at your record high potentials. Roanoke likely to break a record with 101. We've got Richmond at 100 degrees. Washington, D.C. headed to 103. That would break tomorrow's record high that is currently in place at this hour. And even New York City, as we get into tomorrow, 102 degrees for Hartford, for Philadelphia, you'll likely see a record. So I sound like a broken record saying all of this, but that's the kind of lay of the land of what we're going to see, at least for the short term. We potentially could also see multiple 100 degree days in a row. And when we look back through history and see how many 100 plus days in a row we've had in each of these cities, we're coming in at about three in a row for New York City. So if on Saturday we end up breaking that 100 degree mark, will of course tie that. We've got Washington, D.C. You've had about four 100 degree days in a row in history. You'll definitely see three at least. We'll potentially see this kind of same kind of record setting for Boston. So a whole lot to talk about when it comes to the heat. But one other kind of effect that happens with that heat dome is that we see some of these kind of thunderstorms with all the moisture and instability and heat kind of fueling some thunderstorms right along that ridge as we get into the next couple of days. And today, here's where we're specifically watching it. Across parts of the Midwest and the Great Lakes, you'll see Minneapolis, Green Bay, already seeing some of those thunderstorms kind of ramping up on the northern side of that. We'll see the wind gusts, the hail, and even a couple of tornadoes possible where we've got that brighter orange shading. That's an enhanced risk. Green Bay is included in that into portions of northern Michigan. That's the area we're most concerned for those stronger storms here as the day goes on. Big picture look, though, as we fast forward into 4th of July for the firework forecast, we do have a whole lot of good conditions for our friends across the West. Clear skies expected, Los Angeles, San Francisco. It'll be hot and muggy across parts of the Southeast, and we will see a couple of showers across parts of the Great Lakes, so we'll be watching that in places like Minneapolis and Omaha for any interruption for our firework shows, guys.
0: Oh, I like that map every year. Thanks for telling us, Angie. See you in a little bit. All right, in Washington, the White House is absorbing yesterday's major rulings handed down by the Supreme Court. President Trump is calling on Congress to pass a law ending birthright citizenship after the court overturned his executive order to limit it. Now, despite that loss, the court handed the president victories in other hot-button political issues. NBC News senior legal correspondent Laura Jarrett has been following all of it. Laura, good morning.
13: Hey there. Good morning to you. The Supreme Court closing out its final day of the term with a dramatic conclusion, issuing a series of sweeping rulings with significant political, economic, and social ramifications.
14: This morning, the Trump administration searching for a path forward after a blistering defeat at the U.S. Supreme Court. Vice President J.D. Vance responding to the court's historic 6-3 ruling, rejecting President Trump's effort to limit birthright citizenship, guaranteed under the 14th Amendment to nearly everyone born on U.S. soil.
15: We have to be even more aware of who's coming into our country to make sure that they're not benefiting from this atrocious Supreme Court ruling.
14: Mr. Trump campaigned on ending birthright citizenship and sought to ban it on day one of his second term.
16: This was not meant for Chinese billionaires to have their children become citizens of our country. This was meant for the babies of slaves.
14: But Chief Justice John Roberts writing for the majority that the framers of the Constitution extended the promise of the 14th Amendment to every freeborn person in this land, adding, "We keep that promise." Still, the president now calling on Congress to act.
17: If there is a role for Congress to play to resolve it, we're interested in doing that.
14: But any meaningful change would require a constitutional amendment, which is virtually impossible in the face of razor-thin GOP majorities in the House.
18: This is a pillar of who we are as a nation. So if they want to try and overturn it by constitutional amendment, good luck to them.
14: But the high court handed conservatives a win on a different cultural flashpoint, upholding state laws that bar transgender athletes from joining girls' sports teams, prompting praise from some who say such laws even the playing field.
19: Our bodies are different. Our sports reflect that. And every female athlete knows that this is true.
14: But advocates for transgender rights called the court's decision devastating.
20: These cases haven't really been about sports. They've been about using sports as a vehicle to drive transgender people out of public life more generally.
13: The high court's decision here effectively now giving the green light to some 27 states that have a version of a ban on trans athletes playing on girls' sports teams. But the ruling also doesn't force those remaining states to change their laws. At least for now, those lawsuits, though, are on the way. Back to you.
0: All right, Laura, thank you.
1: For more on the court's ruling on transgender athletes in girls and women's sports, let's bring in Karen Lowy. She is the director of constitutional law practice at Lambda Legal. It is an organization that focuses on cases impacting the LGBTQ plus community. She's one of the attorneys representing Becky Pepper Jackson, the plaintiff in the West Virginia case, one of the two states here. Karen, good morning. Thanks for joining us. Writing for the majority here, Justice Kavanaugh said he called it reasonable to have separate sports teams for biological males and females. What was your reaction to this decision?
21: Well, obviously, this was a deeply disappointing result for Becky and for other transgender girls across the country who just want the opportunity to play team sports. And while it's certainly not the result we were hoping for, it is at least narrowly focused on sports bans and does not take the step to exclude trans people from schools or public life more broadly.
1: Can you share more about how Becky and her family are feeling, how they are reacting to the ruling?
21: Yeah, I mean, deeply disappointed is certainly how I would describe it. But I will also say that, you know, Becky has been able to benefit from participating in sports in lots of ways and lots of the lessons that she has learned about overcoming disappointing outcomes and perseverance and not giving up the fight to work for the full inclusion of trans girls in our society. She is a remarkable, remarkable 16-year-old girl.
1: Another part of the decision that made headlines, Justice Kavanaugh wrote that for trans girls and women, quote, their desire to compete warrants respect, adding they should not be ostracized or vilified. What went through your mind when you read that part of the decision?
21: You know, I appreciate the justice's words in that regard. The rest of the opinion, however, that continues to ignore and invalidate the identities of trans young women and girls, was deeply disappointing. It really, you know, the court has a long way to go in recognizing the dignity and equality of transgender people.
1: You mentioned that the plaintiff here, Becky, has benefited from sports. We should note she is the only known athlete in all of West Virginia right now who is subject to this law. Now, right before the Supreme Court decision, she was still able to compete. She just won the state title in shot put. She came in fourth in discus. Those who support this law in West Virginia point to that outcome, and that's how they're arguing that they feel it's unfair to let a trans girl compete. How do you respond to that?
21: So there are two responses to that. One is that Becky's success in sports comes from the same place that every other athlete who works hard and puts in hours and hours of practice every day. That's the outcome that Becky's success in this sport reflects, rather than any inherent biological advantage. One of the court's aspects of its decision is that it precluded any looking into whether there is any real advantage for a girl like Becky, who never went through endogenous puberty, has gone through female puberty. The court glossed over that and really hung its hat on gendered stereotypes about male bodies and female bodies. So girls like Becky are just looking for an opportunity to participate. And that's what yesterday's decision really precludes.
1: A Gallup poll that was done last year shows the Supreme Court opinion does reflect current public opinion. It showed 69% of U.S. adults said they believe transgender athletes should only be allowed to play on sports teams that match their birth sex. How does that impact how you argue your case, both to the court, but also to the public?
21: Well, to the court, you know, the mandates of the Constitution are that our promises of equality and equal protection under law are not a matter of public polling. The job of the court is to really look at laws that draw lines that exclude people and determine whether there's a sufficient justification. And unfortunately, we think the majority just got that wrong here by not allowing the court to engage in the kind of fact-finding that would really determine whether there's an inherent unfair advantage. But the second thing that I would point to is the reality that there are states across the over a third of the states in this country, closer to half, allow trans athletes to participate. And plenty of sports bodies and even West Virginia, before it enacted this ban, found ways to account for any unfair advantage without wholly excluding trans girls from participating.
1: Karen, you look back at 2020, the Supreme Court issued a landmark ruling that protected transgender people from workplace discrimination. A lot of observers thought it was a sign that the tide was turning in support of trans rights. Now we have yesterday's ruling. The justices recently said states can ban gender-affirming care for minors. Do you believe right now any case involving trans rights that goes before the high court will be tough to win? I mean, what is the strategy you feel moving forward?
21: Well, I mean, certainly going into this case, we knew the odds were long for a victory. But, you know, pointing back to the Bostock opinion, as you did in 2020, I think that is actually a better predictor of the direction that the law is going to move. What we've seen in both the Scrimeti case affecting healthcare and this case are that the court is not greenlighting discrimination against LGBTQ people writ large, is instead issuing narrow opinions assessing the specific contexts in which the discrimination arises. And so I think, you know, while really disappointing yesterday, again, it was a very narrow opinion really focused on sports, and that the overall move as this country learns about the realities and the dignity and equality of transgender people in their lives, the more that the momentum will move in the other direction towards full inclusion rather than exclusion.
1: Karen Lowy, we appreciate your time. Thank you so much for joining us this morning.
21: Thank you.
0: Well, we're learning more details this morning about President Trump's financial disclosures. They're revealing the president's huge earnings during the first year of his second term in office, with most of it, $1.4 billion alone, coming from cryptocurrency. NBC News senior White House correspondent Gabe Gutierrez joins us with the details. Gabe, good morning.
4: Hi, Savannah. Good morning. This is a dramatic departure from previous presidents. President Trump's total income last year was more than three times what he earned the previous year, in large part because of an industry his administration has loosened restrictions on. This morning, there is growing scrutiny over President Trump's skyrocketing income while in office. Nearly 1,000 pages of newly released financial disclosure forms reveal the president earned $2.2 billion in total income in 2025, $1.4 billion of which came from crypto and meme coin-related businesses. That includes more than $588 million from sales by World Liberty Financial, a crypto firm whose co-founders include the president and his sons. Those massive profits coming as the Trump administration loosened restrictions on the rapidly growing industry during his second term. Democrats are seizing on the disclosure, with Senator Elizabeth Warren on social media overnight urging the Senate to pass legislation to stop the president and his family from continuing to profit off crypto. Once a crypto skeptic.
5: Do you ever dabble in Bitcoin or cryptos?
22: I don't. I like the currency of the United States. I think it's, you know, I think the others are potentially a disaster waiting to happen.
4: Trump embraced it during the 2024 campaign.
23: The United States will be the crypto capital of the planet.
4: The White House insists the president's actions are not a conflict of interest and that they've been in the best interest of the American people. The Trump Organization telling NBC News the breadth and depth of this filing further underscores our commitment to transparency. Still, past presidents have taken pains to avoid even the appearance of conflicts of interest, many placing their assets in blind trusts. The Trump Organization has said his assets are managed by third-party financial institutions with trades executed through automated technology. Before taking office in 2017, Trump argued he had the power to run his business as president, but would not do so.
23: I don't like the way that looks, but I would be able to do that if I wanted to.
4: Earlier this year, in an interview with the New York Times, the president was asked why he's now letting his children pursue business deals abroad. Because I found out that nobody cared. I'm allowed to, he said. I prohibited them from doing business in my first term, and I got absolutely no credit for it.
6: The financial disclosure forms also reveal the president earned $80 million in income from settlements tied to his lawsuits against several media and tech companies. The report was more than 900 pages long, while former President Obama's final one was 8, and former President Biden's was 11, Savannah.
0: All right, Gabe, thank you. Well, there's more to come on this hour of Morning News Now, including why the FDA is giving the maker of those popular Zyn nicotine pouches the green light to market them as a safer alternative to cigarettes.
1: First, though, after the break, Team USA's knockout round showdown against Bosnia-Herzegovina now just hours away. We got a preview of all of today's World Cup action next.

0: All right, we're back with some sports news. NBA superstar LeBron James announcing he is returning next year for unprecedented 24th season in the league, but it will be with a different team this fall. NBC News correspondent Kaylee Hartung has all the details on the move that is sending shockwaves through the NBA. Kaylee, good morning.
1: Hey there. As Lakers fans are putting it on social media, LeBron James is LeGone. His time with the storied franchise is coming to an end, but the Kings' reign is not over yet. At 41 years old, LeBron now gets to decide where to take his talents next.
2: LeBron James delivering a game-changing announcement to the NBA ahead of an unprecedented 24th season.
3: LeBron James has officially announced he's leaving the Los Angeles Lakers.
2: The King is on the market for a new team. The Lakers confirming his departure in a statement, writing, "We will always be thankful for his 8 years with the Lakers." LeBron responding with his thanks, "Truly an honor to wear the purple and gold." A source close to LeBron telling NBC News he realized it's the right move for the Lakers and for him to move on, but he's not ready to stop playing.
4: What is motivating him to make this move?
5: You know, for LeBron James, it's always been, how does he want the final chapters of his career to go?
2: Every move in the 41-year-old's career has shifted the sports landscape. His 2003 debut in his hometown of Cleveland was one of the most highly anticipated moments in NBA history.
6: Hey, there's your first James Jam!
2: At just 19 years old, he validated the hype. 7 seasons later, he flew south.
7: In this fall, I'm going to take my talents to South Beach and join the Miami Heat.
2: Winning back-to-back championships.
8: Cleveland is a city of champions once again.
2: In a brief return home, James fulfilled his promise to bring a title to Cleveland. Then he went Hollywood in 2018, adding a 4th championship to his resume and becoming the league's all-time leading scorer.
9: LeBron stands alone!
2: The record-breaking didn't stop there.
10: History. Tonight,
2: he also became half of the NBA's first ever father-son duo as he played alongside his son, Bronny. But at the end of the season, James remained tight-lipped on his next play.
7: I don't know what the future holds for me.
2: Now fans across the league are shooting their shots.
11: Cleveland is going to be a city of champions once again.
12: He's going to Golden State.
5: The basketball world orbits around him, and fans around the world are ready to buy a jersey for whatever team he goes to.
1: So the free agency negotiating window opened last night, and considering this was a surprise to everyone, so negotiations will likely ramp up in the next week or two. Prediction markets have the Golden State Warriors as the top contender. A lot of insiders agree. Other teams being mentioned are places he's already been. Cleveland, Miami. It is a business of relationships, and this is no ordinary free agency recruitment. Back to you.
0: No kidding. Kaylee, thank you so much. For more on LeBron's future, let's bring in friend of the show, Baker Machado. He is the host of Front Office Sports Today. Good to have you with us. So he could have stayed in L.A.
13: Yep.
0: He chose not to. Yep. What more do we know about his decision? And what?
13: I mean, Kaylee pretty much hit it on the head. Right now, he has no timetable of when he's going to make a decision. ESPN's Rowena Shelburne said he's going to take his time in what decision he's going to be making. But all signs right now are pointing to the Golden State Warriors and him teaming up potentially with Steph Curry. It would probably be one of the oldest teams you'll ever see. LeBron James would be 42 entering this
14: next season.
13: Steph Curry would be 39. There has to be some sort of cap and roster changes to basically make the financials work in all of this. But look, there's some other teams as well. The Athletic is reporting this morning a mystery team, potentially the Minnesota Timberwolves, could maybe sneak in there. But I think most likely it would be the Golden State Warriors, maybe a return to Cleveland, but I think that might be all.
14: Yeah, what are your thoughts there on Cleveland or Miami returning to somewhere he's been?
13: I mean, look, Miami just got the biggest person in the entire offseason, which is Giannis Antetokounmpo, which would be great for LeBron to go back there. But look, LeBron, as we've been saying, kind of in the last sort of twilight of his career, how great would it be to see him go full circle, starting his career with Cleveland and ending his career in Cleveland as well? Cleveland also has to make some roster decisions to make that work as well. But look, LeBron is in no hurry to make this decision. He's made more money than anyone. He's a billionaire, so he doesn't have to make the 50
14: million.
13: He is a certified billionaire, according to Forbes.
14: Dang.
13: He made $50 million last year, likely would take a minimum of about $6 million to play for any team that he wants. So now he's sort of just in, I will make the decision and choose whoever I want to play
14: not
13: for.
14: Not about
13: at this
14: the
13: point.
14: Money.
13: It's not about the money. Yeah.
0: It's a LeBron sale.
13: Exactly. LeBron right. Yes. Sale. Yes. What a sale this will be at 42.
14: That's so interesting.
13: Yes.
0: Along with his son, you know, he played with his son Bronny. Uh-huh. They were the first father son duo to ever do that. So Bronny now gets to stay with the Lakers.
13: Yep.
0: Is there a chance they play? I mean, since LeBron's never going to retire, could they end up playing again together at some
13: it's
0: point?
13: It's possible. Look, and you're correct. Bronny's contract got picked up on Monday for $2.3 million to stay with the Lakers. Now, that doesn't mean he ends up staying with the Lakers at the start of the season, but at least the Lakers own the rights to his contract, which means he could be traded to maybe Miami or Cleveland or Golden State or wherever LeBron might be. But at least one, the dad leaves one team, the son stays with one team. Mm.
14: Mm. Okay, this might be a dumb question as a knowledgeable person. But like, if it's not about the money, what does become the motivating factor? Like the city, the like to turn a team around or to go to a team you think of, what do you
13: think
14: he wants?
13: He's already won 4 NBA finals already. He has pretty much accomplished anything you'd ever want. He is already the highest scoring player in NBA history. He has 4 finals MVP, and he is now about to do his 24th record NBA season. Nobody's gotten anywhere close to that in NBA history. So, yeah, it's really sort of about legacy at this particular point for LeBron. How does he want to sort of have us remember him for? And look, he had a great time on Team USA with Steph Curry.
14: Yeah.
13: And maybe that's what we're going to sort of end with LeBron doing, is going out into the sunset with Steph Curry and Golden State.
0: And you do think of how many great athletes out there have struggled with their exit. No
13: exactly.
0: matter how good their career is, it ends up getting kind of fumbled out the door.
13: Totally.
0: So maybe he's just trying to
13: But
0: help.
13: Look, it worked for Tom Brady. He was able to sort of do that with Tampa Bay, and he was able to sort of go out on his own terms. And LeBron has earned that right for 24 amazing seasons in the NBA.
14: I just feel like no one retires anymore.
13: No.
14: Sabrina's back. He's still going.
13: They have all found the fountain of youth.
14: Like,
13: I need to know what they're all taking.
14: How are they all doing this? All right, Baker, thank you so much.
13: Thanks, guys.
14: Well, soccer fans across the country are eagerly awaiting tonight's knockout round match for Team USA at the FIFA World Cup.
0: Yeah, the U.S. is set to take on Bosnia-Herzegovina in the round of 32 in Santa Clara, California. The U.S. is looking to rebound after losing its final group stage match last week to Turkey, but a win tonight for the Americans would move them, of course, to the round of 16 next week.
14: For the latest on the World Cup, let's bring in our friend Taylor Twellman. He's a lead MLS analyst and former member of the U.S. men's national team. Taylor, we love when you're here. Thanks for being with us again. Okay, so before we get to Team USA and tonight, let's begin with all the action we saw yesterday in the round of 32. France looking like, which I don't think is a surprise, this juggernaut with this impressive win against Sweden. Walk us through this victory, and any chance you think they're your favorites?
12: Yeah, they're the favorites, absolutely. You consider the fact that they've scored 3 goals in every single game so far is quite remarkable. And you can honestly dissect the world on an individual level. If you looked at the top 10 players in the world, you can make a legitimate argument that France has 3 of the 10, and all 3 are in the attack. You consider that Olise's got 5 assists. That's the most in any World Cup ever. We're just barely into the business section of this World Cup. And Mbappe, we all know what he's done, 18 goals now career in the World Cup. And then Dembele is the World Player of the Year. So those 3 players in and of itself make France the legitimate favorite. But then you look at the defense, everything else. I just think nobody, including Messi and Argentina, I just don't think they're more complete than France. And on any given day, anyone can win. But I think France is going to be a tough out.
0: Let's look at another matchup from last night. Despite thunderstorms, it didn't dampen the party in Mexico City. Team Mexico game against Ecuador, it was delayed an hour because of all that severe weather. Still, they came out on top. It's their first knockout match in 40 years. What should we know about this year's Mexico team, especially in a year when Mexico is one of the host countries?
12: Honestly, it's crazy to think that Mexico hasn't given up a goal in this World Cup yet, because I came into this World Cup along with everybody else asking questions, serious questions, about this Mexico team. I argued that of any World Cup in the last 50 years, this was the most concerning Mexican team ever. And yet here we are. They just won their first knockout game for the first time in 40 years. They haven't given up a goal. And then the fandom and the home field advantage. I've played in that stadium. I've been in that stadium. That's as imposing of any atmosphere in the entire world. And now you've got the momentum of Mexico winning. You've now got the momentum of winning without giving up a goal in 4 games. Guys, Mexico is going to be a really difficult team to beat in that building. They have not lost a competitive game in that building since 2013. Watch out for the Mexicans.
14: You just cannot help but smile. Well, maybe not if you're a fan of Team Ecuador last night, but help but smile when they score and it shows the fans. I mean, it's just like such a wild fandom. It's so awesome. Okay, Taylor, finally, tell us about tonight, Team USA.
12: Yeah, it's an interesting one. Bosnia is a better team tactically than Paraguay. I would say they're technically a better team than Australia. And I say those two teams because the United States beat those two teams in the group stage. So it's going to be a little bit more of a difficult test. However, you got to keep in mind the emotional intelligence of this game. Bosnia has never played in a knockout round game in their history in the World Cup. So emotionally, where are they? The United States, favored in this game, will have about 65, 70,000 fans rooting for them. So quite honestly, it comes down to the first 35, 40 minutes of this game. If the United States score the first goal, which they have done in the first three games, then I think it's going to be difficult for Bosnia. However, if you guys are watching the game and it's in the 60th, 65th minute, and Bosnia hasn't given up a goal yet, or they even have the lead, then this becomes very difficult for the United States. I remind all of your viewers, Bosnia in a World Cup qualifying playoff knocked out Italy for the third straight World Cup qualifying defeat of the Italians in the last 12 years. Bosnia is not going to be easy, but the United States are favored, and I expect them to win.
0: Taylor, we only have a few seconds left here, but we are now halfway through this year's World Cup. Do you have a favorite storyline you're watching?
12: For the first time, and I'd be curious what you guys think, for the first time since COVID, it feels like fans and people are living their lives. They're collaborating. Mm. They're celebrating. All of the politics has gone aside. All of the negativity coming in the United States. You look at the Viking Row, the Scottish Army in Boston, the Mexican, Canadian, American home field advantage, the Dutch, the Moroccans. What am I saying? We're all coming together as people. I don't know, honestly, off the top of my head, since COVID, the last time we've seen these pictures, the last time we felt this energy. I don't know about you guys. It's been really refreshing to see.
0: New Yorkers are actually happy to see tourists.
12: Yeah. Exactly.
0: It's a rare sight.
14: Yeah. I totally agree with you, Taylor. It's awesome. One of my favorite parts is somebody who doesn't know that much about soccer. It's just so cool to see. Taylor Twellman, thanks so much as always.
12: Thanks for having me.
0: Coming up, a pretty unusual absence on Capitol Hill finally explained.
14: When Morning News Now returns, why a New Jersey congressman says he needed a break from the Beltway going dark for months without a clear reason why for his constituents. We've got the biggest headlines in politics coming up next.

0: We're back now with a closer look at what's making news in the world of politics this morning, starting with a major upset in Colorado's 1st District Democratic primary.
1: NBC News senior White House correspondent Gabe Gutierrez joins us now with more. Hey, Gabe, good morning.
2: Hi there, Savannah Joe. Good morning. We start with that closely watched primary election in Colorado. The state's attorney general, Phil Weiser, has won the Democratic primary for governor, upsetting Senator Michael Bennet. NBC News projects that in the House primary, Democratic socialist Milad Kiros toppled longtime Congresswoman Diana DeGette in Colorado's 1st District. It is the latest victory for the insurgent left wing of the party over an entrenched incumbent this year. And it all comes 1 week after 3 New York City Democrats won their primaries. Also, as we've reported, there were several consequential decisions from the Supreme Court yesterday. But in addition to rulings on birthright citizenship and transgender athletes, another decision struck down longtime campaign finance rules. They've been challenged by Vice President J.D. Vance and placed limits on how much a national political party committee can spend in coordination with individual candidates. In a 6-3 ruling authored by conservative Justice Brett Kavanaugh, the court found that the restrictions violate free speech rights under the Constitution's First Amendment. The Democratic National Committee called the ruling, quote, a win for billionaire donors and special interests. Plus, a mystery that had consumed Washington is over. New Jersey Republican Congressman Tom Keene returned to Capitol Hill yesterday, revealing that he was treated for depression during his 4-month absence, where he'd missed more than 140 votes. He got a warm welcome in the chamber, but some colleagues questioned if he should have revealed his diagnosis sooner. Keene did not answer questions from reporters, but in a floor speech, he described himself as a private person by nature and said it took him a while to understand fully his condition. He faces a Democratic challenger in this November's election. Also, Savannah and Joe, in just a few minutes, President Trump heading to North Dakota in a new Air Force One, that controversial gift from the Qataris. He's set to head to North Dakota to tour the newly built Theodore Roosevelt Presidential Library. Back to you.
0: All right. Gabe, thank you so much.
1: Thanks, Gabe. Well, now to a story of second chances. A unique sewing program in Maryland is giving women behind bars the skills and confidence to start over while crafting symbols of freedom. Reporter Tommy Clark from our NBC affiliate in Baltimore has a closer look.
3: We actually see every fabric piece by piece.
4: For 2 years, Shavella Crenshaw has been cutting, stitching, and sewing flags. Her workshop isn't your typical factory floor. It's the Maryland Correctional Enterprises Flag and Sew Shop inside the state prison for women.
3: Being in the shop is really a privilege, so you have to be in good standards. So, you know, I try to stay out of trouble and all like that, and that's how I'm able to be in here in the first place. So.
4: Crenshaw says a team of about 10 women can complete a flag in just 30 minutes. Longtime plant manager Patrice Williams says the flags are then raised outside government agencies. As she prepares to retire Tuesday, Williams says one of the shop's proudest accomplishments has flown over Fort McHenry.
5: That was a task because, I mean, the space we needed just to lay it out and the time it took to put it together, it was amazing.
4: They're carefully stitching American and Maryland flags, but they're doing so much more than making the flags that fly across the state. They're also gaining hands-on work experience, preparing them for successful reentry, in turn creating safer communities.
5: And just to show that they can do anything they put their mind to.
4: State officials say programs like this help reduce repeat offenses. Maryland's return to prison rate is 15% lower than the national average, with just 12% of people released in 2022 returning to prison after a new conviction.
5: I look at the see with the stitches. I say, that's ours. It just gives me a sense of accomplishment that these ladies really did something worthwhile, and they can be proud of what they do here.
4: America's symbol of freedom, made by women working toward a second chance.
3: It's exciting. It's exciting just to know that maybe the president or someone like that will see our flag. So I really enjoy doing it. It's an honor. Like, it's you can't even understand. It's really an honor.
1: Wow. Our thanks to Tommy Clark for that report. That was awesome. Coming up, are those popular nicotine pouches any safer than cigarettes?
0: According to the FDA, the maker of Zyn can now say just that in ads. So what's behind that decision? Could it possibly set younger Americans up for addiction? The doctor is in next.

0: We are back now with a major announcement from the FDA about the most popular brand of nicotine pouches. They're called Zyn. The agency is now allowing the maker to say that 20 of its products put users at a lower risk of mouth cancer, heart disease, stroke, and several other serious health conditions compared with continuing to smoke cigarettes.
1: But health experts stress that safer doesn't mean safe. It's also important to note these products are not FDA approved to help people quit smoking.
0: To help us understand what this decision means, we're joined by NBC News medical contributor, Dr. John Torres. Dr. Torres, always great to see you.
2: Good morning.
0: So let's just start with, like, what does safer actually mean according to the FDA?
2: Yeah, and that's something that people really don't know. FDA probably doesn't understand either. And you brought up a good point. This, because it's safer, doesn't mean it's safe. And what they are saying essentially is, yes, you can start labeling it saying that it is safer than cigarettes, which most experts will agree that is the case. It is safer than cigarettes because of all the consequences of cigarettes. However, that doesn't mean it's necessarily safe, and the confusion can come in the actual FDA wording. Will people think it's safe because of the way it's worded?
1: Speaking of wording, the American Lung Association called this appalling. Talk more about why some health experts are just so concerned about
2: it. Part of the reason is because of the way the wording was placed in there. And if you look at the actual wording, it says using Zyn instead of cigarettes puts you at a lower risk of those diseases you talked about. That can be confusing, and people can think, okay, if I use this, it's going to give me a lower risk of those diseases. That's one thing, the fact that it's going to be a confusing statement itself. The other thing is the fact that, again, just because it's safer doesn't mean it's safe. People can use this. Nicotine has its own health problems, mainly cardiovascular issues. But on top of that, the biggest concern, especially with children and teens, is that addiction potential of nicotine. And what does that mean for the rest of their life?
0: Another big concern here is young people, because here are some stats. An FDA survey found nearly 2% of middle and high school students used nicotine pouches last year. About 1 in 6 of those students said they use them every day. So I think that's a concern, right, is that it's like introducing people who weren't smoking in the first place and they're now consuming nicotine in that way. What should parents know about something like this, especially with a headline like this one?
2: And I think the biggest thing to understand is a couple things. Number one, nicotine is a very, very addictive substance. If you look at people, when they smoke, they get addicted to nicotine. And that nicotine, because of that, makes smoking very hard to break. Well, this is going to happen here as well. When you look at a cigarette, cigarette has 6 to 10 milligrams of nicotine in it. However, you only absorb actually about 1 milligram. These have 3 to 6 milligrams. So you have 3 to 6 times the amount of nicotine in one pouch. And you saw there, people use multiple pouches throughout the day. Kids, adolescents, teens, and even young adults up to about age 24, your brain is starting to wire a permanent wiring system. If nicotine's involved in that, it's going to create this dependency. It's going to create this addiction.
0: Wow.
2: It's going to be very hard to break for the rest of their life.
1: As we mentioned, these products are not approved to help people quit smoking. What are they intended for?
2: And that's what a lot of people are trying to figure out, because originally they thought, okay, maybe this will help with some kind of smoking cessation. They're not approved for that. They show they sort of might work for it, but not really as well as people would like. And so are they used just for people to get the high off of it, the buzz you can get from nicotine? Is it because of a popularity? It's a fad. And so, again, it's one of those things that's out there. You want to be very careful, especially with young people, using these because it can cause lifelong issues.
0: Such important information, really, for parents to have a conversation with their kids. Dr. Torres, thank you so much.
2: You bet.
1: Now to a story about one of Hollywood's most popular actors. Danny Glover has been a staple in film and television for 4 decades. Movies like Lethal Weapon and The Color Purple have left an indelible mark on the film industry.
0: Well, now on a Today Show exclusive, Glover sat down with NBC's Lester Holt. He is speaking out for the first time about an illness he's been facing. Hey, Lester, good morning.
3: Hey there, Danny Glover is nearing 80 years old after half his life making us feel like we knew him, like we were friends with him. Thanks to his unique talent of making us laugh and cry and learn. But now his life has taken a turn that he never expected. He's been facing Alzheimer's disease and wants to help others by sharing his story.
4: I'm too old for this.
3: Danny Glover is a bona fide Hollywood icon with nearly 200 acting roles in film and television.
5: I don't want to kill you and you don't want to be dead.
3: But after nearly 40 years in the limelight, at 79 years of age, he's now facing a life challenge he never expected.
4: I've been diagnosed with Alzheimer's.
3: Alzheimer's, slowing his movement, his speech, and memories. Glover invited us into his home to speak about his life, his legacy, and diagnosis.
6: Thanks for having us over. I want to look at some of these things on your award case. What was the Oscar for?
7: It didn't look like I was going to win one. So I mean, it's my body of work, basically.
3: Glover was awarded an honorary Oscar in 2022, not long after he was diagnosed with Alzheimer's. And even though he is still active, attending events and engaging with his community, the disease is taking its toll.
6: You dealing with this Alzheimer's thing?
7: I could live with it, in a sense.
6: Do you fear losing your memories? Is that hard?
7: I'm sure as it advances, and things are going to be different and changing.
3: More than 7 million Americans over the age of 65 are living with Alzheimer's, a progressive, fatal, neurodegenerative disease that robs victims of their memories and the very essence of who they are, with black men suffering at a rate double the national average. Glover is coming forward now because he and his family believe by sharing his story, they can help remove the stigma surrounding Alzheimer's.
8: We all get old. It happens. That's what I think is important, you know, that he tells his story. He has ownership of his life.
3: And what a wonderful life it has been. A lifelong San Franciscan, Glover began acting in his early 20s while at San Francisco State at the behest of the famous African-American playwright, Amiri Baraka.
7: And he came in and he said, some of you so-called revolutionaries come out and do me any plays and everything. I'd never been on stage before.
3: From the stage in college to iconic roles on the big screen, Glover's range and talent have been on display for four decades.
9: I like the sound of that.
3: But it's the Lethal Weapon franchise, with the help of some particularly memorable scenes, that made him a star.
9: Gonna die on the toilet, honor.
7: I've had signing events where somebody would bring their toilet hop, and I would sign.

0: tragic car accident the day he was cast in that movie. He dedicates his performances in Places in the Heart to her. Glover also credits his parents with instilling in him a passion for social justice and equality, a passion reflected in his life and many of his films. Glover also started a production company explicitly designed to develop and fund socially conscious, politically relevant films from underserved communities around the world.
1: We have challenges in the world, and I think art becomes a reframe, a way of looking at that.
0: Even as his condition advances, Glover's commitment to social justice and equality has not waned.
2: What do you have that you still want to contribute?
1: There's a great deal. I'm a big deal is talking to young people and their responsibility.
2: You've got a lot to say.
1: Well, a lot to learn as well.
3: In the hope of glory and good, I look without fear ahead.
0: As in art, as in life.
2: Thank you, Lester, for bringing us that great interview and reflecting. I also love the toilet. Bringing the toilet design. Those are some huge fans right there.
4: No kidding. Wow.
2: Coming up, Pride Month might be in our rearview mirror, but for many members of the LGBTQ+ community, starting a family can be a year-round operation.
4: When Morning News Now returns, we'll introduce you to the Boston Dad who's looking to make parenthood a little easier for queer couples across America. That's next. Stick with us.

0: Welcome back. Starting a family is never simple, but for the LGBTQ plus community, there are unique options, challenges, and roadblocks when it comes to having children.
1: Our friend, today's show's Craig Melvin, shares the story of one father who's taking his own lived experience and helping make the process a little easier for others in his community.
2: Boston dad Brian Rosenberg has his hands full with three teenagers at home. But that full house is a gift, considering the journey he and his husband, Ferd, took to start their family.
3: How would you describe the family building process for LGBTQ plus folks?
4: I can do it in one word. What? Overwhelming.
2: Brian and Ferd adopted their son, Levi. Then, just 17 months later, their twins Ella and Sadie were born via a surrogate. But it was not an easy road.
4: We'd go into meetings with an adoption agency or an adoption attorney or a surrogacy agency. And I remember always walking out of every single meeting feeling like I had more questions coming out of them than I did going into it. And I remember thinking back then, I wish there was someplace we could go to for help.
2: So in 2014, Brian...

0: launched Gays with Kids, a platform focused on telling the stories of dads and their families.
1: Over the years, we've shared, you know, hundreds and hundreds, well into a thousand stories. So we inspired people, but then we left them thinking, so how do I do it? And that realization is what led me to create what is now called GWK Academy.
0: The Academy is a not-for-profit information hub educating the LGBTQ community on how to start a family with detailed guides, video explainers, and one-on-one coaching.
1: We also expanded our services to support family building for the entire LGBTQ plus community. And we just finished all of our content for queer women and for trans fertility pathways.
2: Why was it so important to make sure that the services provided were free?
1: Family building is one of the biggest things you'll do in your life. And I don't want anyone not to come because they think they can't afford it.
0: Brian has personally helped hundreds across the country, like husbands Aaron Shulman and Horacio Romero Castillo.
3: When you're going through this journey, everyone wants something from you. Everyone wants either like tons of paperwork or tons of money. And we felt like Brian was really the only source that we could genuinely call for just baseline feedback or advice.
0: The couple was deep into the adoption process before learning the child's birth parents had a change of heart.
3: We would call and be like, okay, Brian, here's where we're at now. You know,
4: this didn't work out. He's really willing to hop on a Zoom call with you and just, okay, what happened? How are you feeling? Are you okay? We don't have many friends who have to go through this experience to start their families. So as much as people can empathize and listen, Brian was someone who understood.
2: It almost sounds like he was sort of like part mentor, part therapist.
3: All of the above.
4: All of the above.
0: With Brian's support, Aaron and Horacio welcomed their daughter Lila via surrogacy last year.
4: She's just so beautiful and has brought so much light into our lives. It doesn't matter how little sleep you get. It's all worth it because she's there in the morning, bright and early, there to smile at you.
2: I would imagine it's also got to be pretty cool from time to time getting a phone call from someone and saying, hey, Brian, we got the baby. We got the baby.
5: Oh, my
2: God. And you helped us get the baby.
1: I cry every time. That's the best thing in the world.
6: Thanks to Craig for shining a light on something that's helping so many families. By the way, Aaron and Horacio say that little Lila could become a big sister someday, and they're now pursuing growing their own family.
7: Oh, my gosh. What a great story.
6: We wish them the best.
7: Thanks,
6: that's going to do it for this hour of Morning News Now.
7: Stay with us, though. The news continues right now.

0: Good morning. Thanks for being with us. I'm Savannah Sellers.
1: I'm Joe Fryer. Right now on Morning News Now, unrelenting. Mother Nature about to really crank up that thermostat. Millions of folks from Hartford to the heartland sweating through a life-threatening heat wave that's bringing the sizzle to World Cup matches and America's 250 celebrations. So just how hot might it get where you call home? And when will temps start to back off? Angie's got your full forecast in just a moment. Also this morning, currency controversy in Washington with President Trump and his family at the center of it all. Newly released financial forms revealing the commander-in-chief raked in more than $2 billion while in office last year. More than half of that came from crypto. Now, the White House is defending that dough and the growing outrage on Capitol Hill over the president's profits. Plus, is the pouch better for you than the pack? A new ruling from the FDA finding the maker of those popular Zyn nicotine pouches can now market some products as a safer alternative to cigarettes. But might that open up a dangerous door to addiction, especially in younger adults? Our Dr. John Torres will clear the air. And it is finally time for Team USA's first knockout showdown against Bosnia-Herzegovina. It is set to kick off in just a few hours. We're looking ahead to a whole lot more World Cup action later in the hour. It's going to be a late night for a lot of folks who are staying up.
0: No kidding.
1: Who've caught the World Cup fever and be watching that one closely.
0: I know. It's exciting.
1: All right. Let's start this hour with the heat wave that is impacting most of the country. This morning, more than 160 million Americans are under heat advisories, and it's expected to get even worse as we get closer to the weekend. Temperatures in several cities across the country are set to break records as the mercury pushes into the triple digits.
0: That's a safety concern since big crowds are expected to be at outdoor events like World Cup matches. But then, of course, 4th of July barbecues, those types of things for those America 250 celebrations. NBC News correspondent Sam Brock joins us from Manhattan's West Side this morning with some of the steps being taken to keep people safe. Sam, is it warm out there already?
2: Yeah, Savannah, Joe, good morning. It's gone up a little bit since we've been out here. But, like, look, now is the time to get your run in, guys, because most of the eastern seaboard is going to be smothered under this heat dome starting today. Could last 4 or 5 days through the July 4th holiday. Obviously, that is problematic for a lot of these big cities like New York, Philly, and Boston that are hosting America 250 events. That's why they have declared a heat emergency in those cities, opening, guys, hundreds of cooling centers and, in some cases, even modifying their July 4th festivities. The combination of heat and humidity can be dangerous, if not deadly, that has cities planning accordingly.
3: Already sweltering conditions are about to crank up.
4: You have to stay hydrated. That is the number one thing.
3: As families balance the heart of summer activities,
5: this is wonderful, and I love that I get to bring my kids here.
3: With the reality that the mercury is still rising rapidly.
6: It goes from kind of fun to be out in to almost unbearable. Like, you really have to take a lot of breaks at that point.
3: Some of the East Coast's largest cities, from Boston to Philly to New York, declaring heat emergencies and activating hundreds of cooling centers.
7: These are extremely dangerous conditions, and they will affect every part of our city.
3: Temperature set to crack triple digits in many spots.
8: So what would a difference of 10 to 15 degrees make by the end of the week?
9: It's going to be suffocating.
10: Try to plan your commutes well, because I feel like you're most at risk when you're traveling between places instead of in a building.
3: The Midwest also getting hammered, from Detroit to St. Louis.
11: Just pay attention to your body, you know, don't push yourself, because it can get dangerous.
3: And with soccer matches galore and America 250 right around the corner, the heat is expected to stick around for days. The extreme conditions shutting down some 4th of July festivities in Norristown, Pennsylvania, and shortening the Philadelphia parade route by more than half. While out west, numerous blazes have erupted across multiple states. Hellacious heat impacting Americans from one corner of the country to the other.
2: Joe, Savannah, in addition to some 500 cooling centers that are going to be opened here in New York City, they are also unveiling Cool Vans. That is an acronym. It stands for Cooling Outreach on Location. It's basically like mobile AC units that are going to be roving around New York City. So kind of an interesting approach there. It should also be noted that the last time Central Park recorded triple-digit temperatures, 2012. So it's been 14 years. That is a streak that is likely to be snapped in the next couple of days. Joe, Savannah, back to you.
0: Oh, all right, Sam, get cool. Thanks so much.
1: Let's get a closer look at those sizzling sky-high temperatures now with your Morning News Now weather.
0: Angie Lastman's with us with a bright red map. Hey, Ange.
12: And a whole lot of red dots on it. You guys just heard Sam talking about how we potentially could be looking at record-breaking temperatures across much of the Northeast. And look at all of these locations that, as we get through Saturday, could break those daily record high temperatures. New York, Philadelphia, Washington, D.C., Raleigh, Columbus, Lansing, Toledo, Cleveland. I could go on, and we likely will see a whole lot of folks seeing those records be broken. Here's where we're expecting the temperatures to land today. Detroit, you'll flirt with that record high with a high of 98 degrees on tap. We've got 97 in Trenton today. We've got 100 degrees in Sterling. Elkins ending up into those low 90s. Cincinnati into the mid 90s. And we get even warmer for tomorrow. Here's a look at your record high potentials. Roanoke likely to break a record with 101. We've got Richmond at 100 degrees. Washington, D.C. headed to 103. That would break tomorrow's record high that is currently in place at this hour. And even New York City, as we get into tomorrow, 102 degrees for Hartford, for Philadelphia, you'll likely see a record. So I sound like a broken record saying all of this, but that's the kind of lay of the land of what we're going to see, at least for the short term. We potentially could also see multiple 100 degree days in a row. And when we look back through history and see how many 100 plus days in a row we've had in each of these cities, we're coming in at about three in a row for New York City. So if on Saturday we end up breaking that 100 degree mark, we'll of course tie that. We've got Washington, D.C. You've had about four 100 degree days in a row in history. You'll definitely see three at least. We'll potentially see this kind of same kind of record setting for Boston. So a whole lot to talk about when it comes to the heat. But one other kind of effect that happens with that heat dome is that we see some of these kind of thunderstorms with all the moisture and instability and heat kind of fueling some thunderstorms right along that ridge as we get into the next couple of days. And today, here's where we're specifically watching it. Across parts of the Midwest and the Great Lakes, you'll see Minneapolis, Green Bay, already seeing some of those thunderstorms kind of ramping up on the northern side of that. We'll see the wind gusts, the hail, and even a couple of tornadoes possible where we've got that brighter orange shading. That's an enhanced risk. Green Bay is included in that into portions of northern Michigan. That's the area we're most concerned for those stronger storms here as the day goes on. Big picture look, though, as we fast forward into 4th of July for the firework forecast, we do have a whole lot of good conditions for our friends across the West. Clear skies expected, Los Angeles, San Francisco. It'll be hot and muggy across parts of the Southeast, and we will see a couple of showers across parts of the Great Lakes, so we'll be watching that in places like Minneapolis and Omaha for any interruption for our firework shows, guys.
0: Oh, I like that map every year. Thanks for telling us, Angie. See you in a little bit. All right, in Washington, the White House is absorbing yesterday's major rulings handed down by the Supreme Court. President Trump is calling on Congress to pass a law ending birthright citizenship after the court overturned his executive order to limit it. Now, despite that loss, the court handed the president victories in other hot-button political issues. NBC News senior legal correspondent Laura Jarrett has been following all of it. Laura, good morning.
13: Hey there. Good morning to you. The Supreme Court closing out its final day of the term with a dramatic conclusion, issuing a series of sweeping rulings with significant political, economic, and social ramifications.
14: This morning, the Trump administration searching for a path forward after a blistering defeat at the U.S. Supreme Court. Vice President J.D. Vance responding to the court's historic 6-3 ruling, rejecting President Trump's effort to limit birthright citizenship, guaranteed under the 14th Amendment to nearly everyone born on U.S. soil.
15: We have to be even more aware of who's coming into our country to make sure that they're not benefiting from this atrocious Supreme Court ruling.
14: Mr. Trump campaigned on ending birthright citizenship and sought to ban it on day one of his second term.
16: This was not meant for Chinese billionaires to have their children become citizens of our country. This was meant for the babies of slaves.
14: But Chief Justice John Roberts, writing for the majority, that the framers of the Constitution extended the promise of the 14th Amendment to every free-born person in this land, adding, "We keep that promise." Still, the president now calling on Congress to act.
17: If there is a role for Congress to play to resolve it, we're interested in doing that.
14: But any meaningful change would require a constitutional amendment, which is virtually impossible in the face of razor-thin GOP majorities in the House.
18: This is a pillar of who we are as a nation. So if they want to try and overturn it by constitutional amendment, good luck to them.
14: But the High Court handed conservatives a win on a different cultural flashpoint, upholding state laws that bar transgender athletes from joining girls' sports teams, prompting praise from some who say such laws even the playing field.
19: Our bodies are different. Our sports reflect that. And every female athlete knows that this is true.
14: But advocates for transgender rights called the court's decision devastating.
20: These cases haven't really been about sports. They've been about using sports as a vehicle to drive transgender people out of public life more generally.
13: The high court's decision here effectively now giving the green light to some 27 states that have a version of a ban on trans athletes playing on girls' sports teams. But the ruling also doesn't force those remaining states to change their laws. At least for now, those lawsuits, though, are on the way. Back to you.
0: All right, Laura, thank you.
1: For more on the court's ruling on transgender athletes in girls and women's sports, let's bring in Karen Lowy. She is the director of constitutional law practice at Lambda Legal. It is an organization that focuses on cases impacting the LGBTQ plus community. She's one of the attorneys representing Becky Pepper Jackson, the plaintiff in the West Virginia case, one of the two states here. Karen, good morning. Thanks for joining us. Writing for the majority here, Justice Kavanaugh said he called it reasonable to have separate sports teams for biological males and females. What was your reaction to this decision?
21: Well, obviously, this was a deeply disappointing result for Becky and for other transgender girls across the country who just want the opportunity to play team sports. And while it's certainly not the result we were hoping for, it is at least narrowly focused on sports bans and does not take the step to exclude trans people from schools or public life more broadly.
1: Can you share more about how Becky and her family are feeling, how they are reacting to the ruling?
21: Yeah, I mean, deeply disappointed is certainly how I would describe it. But I will also say that, you know, Becky has been able to benefit from participating in sports in lots of ways, and lots of the lessons that she has learned about overcoming disappointing outcomes and perseverance and not giving up the fight to work for the full inclusion of trans girls in our society. She is a remarkable, remarkable 16-year-old girl.
1: Another part of the decision that made headlines, Justice Kavanaugh wrote that for trans girls and women, quote, their desire to compete warrants respect, adding they should not be ostracized or vilified. What went through your mind when you read that part of the decision?
21: You know, I appreciate the justice's words in that regard. The rest of the opinion, however, that continues to ignore and invalidate the identities of trans young women and girls was deeply disappointing. It really, you know, the court has a long way to go in recognizing the dignity and equality of transgender people.
1: You mentioned that the plaintiff here, Becky, has benefited from sports. We should note she is the only known athlete in all of West Virginia right now who is subject to this law. Now, right before the Supreme Court decision, she was still able to compete. She just won the state title in shot put. She came in fourth in discus. Those who support this law in West Virginia point to that outcome, and that's how they're arguing that they feel it's unfair to let a trans girl compete. How do you respond to that?
21: So there are two responses to that. One is that Becky's success in sports comes from the same place that every other athlete who works hard and puts in hours and hours of practice every day. That's the outcome that Becky's success in this sport reflects, rather than any inherent biological advantage. One of the court's aspects of its decision is that it precluded any looking into whether there is any real advantage for a girl like Becky, who never went through endogenous puberty, has gone through female puberty. The court glossed over that and really hung its hat on gendered stereotypes about male bodies and female bodies. So girls like Becky are just looking for an opportunity to participate. And that's what yesterday's decision really precludes.
1: A Gallup poll that was done last year shows the Supreme Court opinion does reflect current public opinion. It showed 69% of U.S. adults said they believe transgender athletes should only be allowed to play on sports teams that match their birth sex. How does that impact how you argue your case, both to the court, but also to the public?
21: Well, To the court, you know, the mandates of the Constitution are that our promises of equality and equal protection under law are not a matter of public polling. The job of the court is to really look at laws that draw lines that exclude people and determine whether there's a sufficient justification. And unfortunately, we think the majority just got that wrong here by not allowing the court to engage in the kind of fact finding that would really determine whether there's an inherent unfair advantage. But the second thing that I would point to is the reality that there are states across the over a third of the states in this country, closer to half, allow trans athletes to participate. And plenty of sports bodies and even West Virginia, before it enacted this ban, found ways to account for any unfair advantage without wholly excluding trans girls from participating.
1: Karen, you look back at 2020, the Supreme Court issued a landmark ruling that protected transgender people from workplace discrimination. A lot of observers thought it was a sign that the tide was turning in support of trans rights. Now we have yesterday's ruling. The justices recently said states can ban gender-affirming care for minors. Do you believe right now any case involving trans rights that goes before the high court will be tough to win? I mean, what is the strategy you feel moving forward?
21: Well, I mean, certainly going into this case, we knew the odds were long for a victory. But, you know, pointing back to the Bostock opinion, as you did in 2020, I think that is actually a better predictor of the direction that the law is going to move. What we've seen in both the Scrimeti case affecting healthcare and this case are that the court is not greenlighting discrimination against LGBTQ people writ large, is instead issuing narrow opinions assessing the specific contexts in which the discrimination arises. And so I think, you know, while really disappointing yesterday, again, it was a very narrow opinion really focused on sports, and that the overall move as this country learns about the realities and the dignity and equality of transgender people in their lives, the more that the momentum will move in the other direction towards full inclusion rather than exclusion.
1: Karen Lowy, we appreciate your time. Thank you so much for joining us this morning.
21: Thank you.
0: We're learning more details this morning about President Trump's financial disclosures. They're revealing the president's huge earnings during the first year of his second term in office, with most of it, $1.4 billion alone, coming from cryptocurrency. NBC News senior White House correspondent Gabe Gutierrez joins us with the details. Gabe, good morning.
4: Hi, Savannah. Good morning. This is a dramatic departure from previous presidents. President Trump's total income last year was more than three times what he earned the previous year, in large part because of an industry his administration has loosened restrictions on. This morning, there is growing scrutiny over President Trump's skyrocketing income while in office. Nearly 1,000 pages of newly released financial disclosure forms reveal the president earned $2.2 billion in total income in 2025, $1.4 billion of which came from crypto and meme coin-related businesses. That includes more than $588 million from sales by World Liberty Financial, a crypto firm whose co-founders include the president and his sons. Those massive profits coming as the Trump administration loosened restrictions on the rapidly growing industry during his second term. Democrats are seizing on the disclosure, with Senator Elizabeth Warren on social media overnight urging the Senate to pass legislation to stop the president and his family from continuing to profit off crypto. Once a crypto skeptic.
5: Do you ever dabble in Bitcoin or cryptos?
22: I don't. I like the currency of the United States. I think it's, you know, I think the others are potentially a disaster waiting to happen.
4: Trump embraced it during the 2024 campaign.
23: The United States will be the crypto capital of the planet.
4: The White House insists the president's actions are not a conflict of interest and that they've been in the best interest of the American people. The Trump Organization telling NBC News the breadth and depth of this filing further underscores our commitment to transparency. Still, past presidents have taken pains to avoid even the appearance of conflicts of interest, many placing their assets in blind trusts. The Trump Organization has said his assets are managed by third-party financial institutions with trades executed through automated technology. Before taking office in 2017, Trump argued he had the power to run his business as president, but would not do so.
6: I don't like the way that looks, but I would be able to do that if I wanted to.
4: Earlier this year, in an interview with the New York Times, the president was asked why he's now letting his children pursue business deals abroad. Because I found out that nobody cared. I'm allowed to, he said. I prohibited them from doing business in my first term, and I got absolutely no credit for it.
7: The financial disclosure forms also reveal the president earned $80 million in income from settlements tied to his lawsuits against several media and tech companies. The report was more than 900 pages long, while former President Obama's final one was 8, and former President Biden's was 11, Savannah.
0: All right, Gabe, thank you. Well, there's more to come on this hour of Morning News Now, including why the FDA is giving the maker of those popular Zyn nicotine pouches the green light to market them as a safer alternative to cigarettes.
1: First, though, after the break, Team USA's knockout round showdown against Bosnia-Herzegovina now just hours away. We got a preview of all of today's World Cup action next.

0: All right, we're back with some sports news. NBA superstar LeBron James announcing he is returning next year for unprecedented 24th season in the league, but it will be with a different team this fall. NBC News correspondent Kaylee Hartung has all the details on the move that is sending shockwaves through the NBA. Kaylee, good morning.
1: Hey there. As Lakers fans are putting it on social media, LeBron James is LeGone. His time with the storied franchise is coming to an end, but the King's reign is not over yet. At 41 years old, LeBron now gets to decide where to take his talents next. LeBron James delivering a game-changing announcement to the NBA ahead of an unprecedented 24th season.
2: LeBron James has officially announced he's leaving the Los Angeles Lakers.
1: The King is on the market for a new team. The Lakers confirming his departure in a statement writing, "We will always be thankful for his 8 years with the Lakers." LeBron responding with his thanks, "Truly an honor to wear the purple and gold." A source close to LeBron telling NBC News he realized it's the right move for the Lakers and for him to move on, but he's not ready to stop playing.
3: What is motivating him to make this move?
4: You know, for LeBron James, it's always been, how does he want the final chapters of his career to go?
1: Every move in the 41-year-old's career has shifted the sports landscape. His 2003 debut in his hometown of Cleveland was one of the most highly anticipated moments in NBA history.
5: There's your first James Jam!
1: At just 19 years old, he validated the hype. 7 seasons later, he flew south.
6: And this fall, I'm going to take my talents to South Beach and join the Miami Heat.
1: Winning back-to-back championships.
7: Cleveland is a city of champions once again.
1: In a brief return home, James fulfilled his promise to bring a title to Cleveland. Then he went Hollywood in 2018, adding a 4th championship to his resume and becoming the league's all-time leading scorer.
8: LeBron stands alone!
1: The record-breaking didn't stop there.
9: History tonight.
1: He also became half of the NBA's first ever father-son duo as he played alongside his son, Bronny. But at the end of the season, James remained tight-lipped on his next play.
6: I don't know what the future holds for me.
1: Now fans across the league are shooting their shots.
10: Cleveland is going to be a city of champions once again.
11: He's going to Golden State.
4: The basketball world orbits around him, and fans around the world are ready to buy a jersey for whatever team he goes to.
1: So the free agency negotiating window opened last night, and considering this was a surprise to everyone, so negotiations will likely ramp up in the next week or two. Prediction markets have the Golden State Warriors as the top contender. A lot of insiders agree. Other teams being mentioned are places he's already been. Cleveland, Miami. It is a business of relationships, and this is no ordinary free agency recruitment. Back to you.
0: No kidding. Kaylee, thank you so much. For more on LeBron's future, let's bring in friend of the show, Baker Machado. He is the host of Front Office Sports Today. Good to have you with us. So he could have stayed in L.A.
12: Yep.
0: He chose not to. Yep. What more do we know about his decision? And what?
12: I mean, Kaylee pretty much hit it on the head. Right now, he has no timetable of when he's going to make a decision. ESPN's Rowena Shelburne said he's going to take his time in what decision he's going to be making. But all signs right now are pointing to the Golden State Warriors and him teaming up potentially with Steph Curry. It would probably be one of the oldest teams you'll ever see. LeBron James would be 42 entering this
13: next season.
12: Steph Curry would be 39. There has to be some sort of cap and roster changes to basically make the financials work in all of this. But look, there's some other teams as well. The Athletic is reporting this morning a mystery team, potentially the Minnesota Timberwolves could maybe sneak in there. But I think most likely it would be the Golden State Warriors, maybe a return to Cleveland, but I think that might be all.
13: Yeah, what are your thoughts there on Cleveland or Miami returning to somewhere he's been?
12: I mean, look, Miami just got the biggest person in the entire offseason, which is Giannis Antetokounmpo, which would be great for LeBron to go back there. But look, LeBron, as we've been saying, kind of in the last sort of twilight of his career, how great would it be to see him go full circle, starting his career with Cleveland and ending his career in Cleveland as well? Cleveland also has to make some roster decisions to make that work as well. But look, LeBron is in no hurry to make this decision. He's made more money than anyone. He's a billionaire, so he doesn't have to make the 50
13: million. He's a billionaire.
12: He is a certified billionaire, according to Forbes.
13: Dang.
12: He made $50 million last year, likely would take a minimum of about $6 million to play for any team that he wants. So now he's sort of just in, I will make the decision and choose whoever I want to play
13: for.
12: Not
13: about the money.
12: It's not about the money. Yeah.
0: It's a LeBron sale.
12: Exactly. LeBron, yes. What a sale. This will be at 42.
13: That's so interesting.
12: Yes.
0: Along with his son, you know, he played with his son, Bronny. Uh-huh. They were the first father-son duo to do that. So Bronny now gets to stay with the Lakers. Yep. Is there a chance they play? I mean, since LeBron's never going to retire, could they end up playing again together at some
12: point? It's possible. Look, and you're correct. Bronny's contract got picked up on Monday for $2.3 million to stay with the Lakers. Now, that doesn't mean he ends up staying with the Lakers at the start of the season, but at least the Lakers own the rights to his contract, which means he could be traded to maybe Miami or Cleveland or Golden State or wherever LeBron might be. But at least one, the dad leaves one team, the son stays with one team. Mm, mm.
13: Okay, this might be a dumb question as a
12: not a dumb question, sports knowledgeable
13: person. But like, if it's not about the money, what does become the motivating factor? Like the city, that like to turn a team around or to go to a team you think of, what do you think he wants?
12: He's already won four NBA finals already. He has pretty much accomplished anything you'd ever want. He is already the highest scoring player in NBA history. He has four finals MVP. And he is now about to do his 24th record NBA season. Nobody's gotten anywhere close to that in NBA history. So, yeah, it's really sort of about legacy at this particular point for LeBron. How does he want to sort of have us remember him for? And look, he had a great time on Team USA with Steph Curry.
13: Yeah.
12: And maybe that's what we're going to sort of end with LeBron doing, is going out into the sunset with Steph Curry and Golden State.
0: And you do think of how many great athletes out there have struggled with their exit. No
12: exactly.
0: matter how good their career is, it ends up getting kind of fumbled out the door, so maybe he's just trying to
12: It worked for Tom Brady. He was able to sort of do that with Tampa Bay, and he was able to sort of go out on his own terms, and LeBron has earned that right for 24 amazing seasons in the NBA.
13: I just feel like no one retires anymore.
12: No.
13: Serena's back. He's still going.
12: They have all found the fountain of youth. I need to know what they're all taking.
13: How are they all doing this? All right, Baker, thank you so much.
12: Thanks, guys.
13: Well, soccer fans across the country are eagerly awaiting tonight's knockout round match for Team USA at the FIFA World Cup.
0: Yeah, the U.S. is set to take on Bosnia-Herzegovina in the round of 32 in Santa Clara, California. The U.S. is looking to rebound after losing its final group stage match last week to Turkey, but a win tonight for the Americans would move them, of course, to the round of 16 next week.
13: For the latest on the World Cup, let's bring in our friend Taylor Twellman. He's a lead MLS analyst and former member of the U.S. men's national team. Taylor, we love when you're here. Thanks for being with us again. Okay, so before we get to Team USA and tonight, let's begin with all the action we saw yesterday in the round of 32. France looking like, which I don't think is a surprise, this juggernaut with this impressive win against Sweden. Walk us through this victory, and any chance you think they're your favorites?
11: Yeah, they're the favorites, absolutely. You consider the fact that they've scored three goals in every single game so far is quite remarkable. And you can honestly dissect the world on an individual level. If you looked at the top 10 players in the world, you can make a legitimate argument that France has three of the 10, and all three are in the attack. You consider that Olise's got five assists. That's the most in any World Cup ever. We're just barely into the business section of this World Cup. And Mbappe, we all know what he's done, 18 goals now career in the World Cup. And then Dembele is the World Player of the Year. So those three players in and of itself make France the legitimate favorite. But then you look at the defense, everything else. I just think nobody, including Messi and Argentina, I just don't think they're more complete than France. And on any given day, anyone can win. But I think France is going to be a tough out.
0: Let's look at another matchup from last night. Despite thunderstorms, it didn't dampen the party in Mexico City. Team Mexico game against Ecuador, it was delayed an hour because of all that severe weather. Still, they came out on top. It's their first knockout match in 40 years. What should we know about this year's Mexico team, especially in a year when Mexico is one of the host countries?
11: Honestly, it's crazy to think that Mexico hasn't given up a goal in this World Cup yet, because I came into this World Cup along with everybody else asking questions, serious questions, about this Mexico team. I argued that of any World Cup in the last 50 years, this was the most concerning Mexican team ever. And yet here we are. They just won their first knockout game for the first time in 40 years. They haven't given up a goal. And then the fandom and the home field advantage. I've played in that stadium. I've been in that stadium. That's as imposing of any atmosphere in the entire world. And now you've got the momentum of Mexico winning. You've now got the momentum of winning without giving up a goal in four games. Guys, Mexico is going to be a really difficult team to beat in that building. They have not lost a competitive game in that building since 2013. Watch out for the Mexicans.
13: You just cannot help but smile. Well, maybe not if you're a fan of Team Ecuador last night, but help but smile when they score and it shows the fans. I mean, it's just like such a wild fandom. It's so awesome. Okay, Taylor, finally, tell us about tonight, Team USA.
11: Yeah, it's an interesting one. Bosnia is a better team tactically than Paraguay. I would say they're technically a better team than Australia. And I say those two teams because the United States beat those two teams in the group stage. So it's going to be a little bit more of a difficult test. However, you got to keep in mind the emotional intelligence of this game. Bosnia has never played in a knockout round game in their history in the World Cup. So emotionally, where are they? The United States, favored in this game, will have about 65, 70,000 fans rooting for them. So quite honestly, it comes down to the first 35, 40 minutes of this game. If the United States score the first goal, which they have done in the first three games, then I think it's going to be difficult for Bosnia. However, if you guys are watching the game and it's in the 60th, 65th minute, and Bosnia hasn't given up a goal yet, or they even have the lead, then this becomes very difficult for the United States. I remind all of your viewers, Bosnia in a World Cup qualifying playoff knocked out Italy for the third straight World Cup qualifying defeat of the Italians in the last 12 years. Bosnia is not going to be easy, but the United States are favored and I expect them to win.
0: Taylor, we only have a few seconds left here, but we are now halfway through this year's World Cup. Do you have a favorite storyline you're watching?
11: For the first time, and I'd be curious what you guys think, for the first time since COVID, it feels like fans and people are living their lives. They're collaborating. Mm. They're celebrating. All of the politics has gone aside. All of the negativity coming in the United States. You look at the Viking Row, the Scottish Army in Boston, the Mexican, Canadian, American home field advantage, the Dutch, the Moroccans. What am I saying? We're all coming together as people. I don't know, honestly, off the top of my head, since COVID, the last time we've seen these pictures, the last time we felt this energy. I don't know about you guys. It's been really refreshing to see.
0: New Yorkers are actually happy to see tourists.
11: Yeah. Exactly.
0: It's a rare sight.
13: Yeah. I totally agree with you, Taylor. It's awesome. One of my favorite parts is somebody who doesn't know that much about soccer. It's just so cool to see. Taylor Twellman, thanks so much as always.
11: Thanks for having me.
0: Coming up, a pretty unusual absence on Capitol Hill finally explained.
13: When Morning News Now returns, why a New Jersey congressman says he needed a break from the Beltway going dark for months without a clear reason why for his constituents. We've got the biggest headlines in politics coming up next.

0: We're back now with a closer look at what's making news in the world of politics this morning, starting with a major upset in Colorado's first district Democratic primary.
1: NBC News senior White House correspondent Gabe Gutierrez joins us now with more. Hey, Gabe, good morning.
2: Hi there, Savannah Joe. Good morning. We start with that closely watched primary election in Colorado. The state's attorney general, Phil Weiser, has won the Democratic primary for governor, upsetting Senator Michael Bennett. NBC News projects that in the House primary, Democratic Socialist Milad Kiros toppled longtime Congresswoman Diana DeGette in Colorado's 1st District. It is the latest victory for the insurgent left wing of the party over an entrenched incumbent this year. And it all comes 1 week after three New York City Democrats won their primaries. Also, as we've reported, there were several consequential decisions from the Supreme Court yesterday. But in addition to rulings on birthright citizenship and transgender athletes, another decision struck down longtime campaign finance rules. They'd been challenged by Vice President J.D. Vance and placed limits on how much a national political party committee can spend in coordination with individual candidates. In a 6-3 ruling authored by conservative Justice Brett Kavanaugh, the court found that the restrictions violate free speech rights under the Constitution's First Amendment. The Democratic National Committee called the ruling, quote, a win for billionaire donors and special interests. Plus, a mystery that had consumed Washington is over. New Jersey Republican Congressman Tom Keene returned to Capitol Hill yesterday, revealing that he was treated for depression during his 4-month absence, where he'd missed more than 140 votes. He got a warm welcome in the chamber, but some colleagues questioned if he should have revealed his diagnosis sooner. Keene did not answer questions from reporters, but in a floor speech, he described himself as a private person by nature and said it took him a while to understand fully his condition. He faces a Democratic challenger in this November's election. Also, Savannah and Joe, in just a few minutes, President Trump heading to North Dakota in a new Air Force One, that controversial gift from the Qataris. He's set to head to North Dakota to tour the newly built Theodore Roosevelt Presidential Library. Back to you.
0: All right, Gabe, thank you so much.
1: Thanks, Gabe. Well, now to a story of second chances. A unique sewing program in Maryland is giving women behind bars the skills and confidence to start over while crafting symbols of freedom. Reporter Tommy Clark from our NBC affiliate in Baltimore has a closer look.
3: We actually see every fabric piece by piece.
4: For 2 years, Shavella Crenshaw has been cutting, stitching, and sewing flags. Her workshop isn't your typical factory floor. It's the Maryland Correctional Enterprises Flag and Sew Shop inside the state prison for women.
3: Being in the shop is really a privilege, so you have to be in good standards. So, you know, I try to stay out of trouble and all like that, and that's how I'm able to be in here in the first place. So.
4: Crenshaw says a team of about 10 women can complete a flag in just 30 minutes. Longtime plant manager Patrice Williams says the flags are then raised outside government agencies. As she prepares to retire Tuesday, Williams says one of the shop's proudest accomplishments has flown over Fort McHenry.
5: That was a task because, I mean, the space we needed just to lay it out and the time it took to put it together, it was amazing.
4: They're carefully stitching American and Maryland flags, but they're doing so much more than making the flags that fly across the state. They're also gaining hands-on work experience, preparing them for successful reentry, in turn creating safer communities.
5: And just to show that they can do anything they put their mind to.
4: State officials say programs like this help reduce repeat offenses. Maryland's return to prison rate is 15% lower than the national average, with just 12% of people released in 2022 returning to prison after a new conviction.
5: I look at the sea with the stitches. I say, that's ours. It just gives me a sense of accomplishment that these ladies really did something worthwhile, and they can be proud of what they do here.
4: America's symbol of freedom, made by women working toward a second chance.
3: It's exciting. It's exciting just to know that maybe the president or someone like that will see our flag. So I really enjoy doing it. It's an honor. Like, it's you can't even understand. It's really an honor.
1: Wow. Our thanks to Tommy Clark for that report. That was awesome. Coming up, are those popular nicotine pouches any safer than cigarettes?
0: According to the FDA, the maker of Zyn can now say just that in ads. So what's behind that decision? Could it possibly set younger Americans up for addiction? The doctor is in next.

0: We are back now with a major announcement from the FDA about the most popular brand of nicotine pouches. They're called Zyn. The agency is now allowing the maker to say that 20 of its products put users at a lower risk of mouth cancer, heart disease, stroke, and several other serious health conditions compared with continuing to smoke cigarettes.
1: But health experts stress that safer doesn't mean safe. It's also important to note these products are not FDA approved to help people quit smoking.
0: To help us understand what this decision means, we're joined by NBC News medical contributor, Dr. John Torres. Dr. Torres, always great to see you.
2: Good morning.
0: So let's just start with, like, what does safer actually mean according to the FDA?
2: Yeah, and that's something that people really don't know. FDA probably doesn't understand either. And you brought up a good point. This, because it's safer, doesn't mean it's safe. And what they are saying essentially is, yes, you can start labeling it saying that it is safer than cigarettes, which most experts will agree that is the case. It is safer than cigarettes because of all the consequences of cigarettes. However, that doesn't mean it's necessarily safe, and the confusion can come in the actual FDA wording. Will people think it's safe because of the way it's worded?
1: Speaking of wording, the American Lung Association called this appalling. Talk more about why some health experts are just so concerned about
2: it. You know, part of the reason is because of the way the wording was placed in there. And if you look at the actual wording, it says using Zyn instead of cigarettes puts you at a lower risk of those diseases you talked about. That can be confusing, and people can think, okay, if I use this, it's going to give me a lower risk of those diseases. That's one thing, the fact that it's going to be a confusing statement itself. The other thing is the fact that, again, just because it's safer doesn't mean it's safe. People can use this. Nicotine has its own health problems, mainly cardiovascular issues. But on top of that, the biggest concern, especially with children and teens, is that addiction potential of nicotine. And what does that mean for the rest of their life?
0: Another big concern here is young people, because here are some stats. An FDA survey found nearly 2% of middle and high school students used nicotine pouches last year. About 1 in 6 of those students said they used them every day. So I think that's a concern, right, is that it's like introducing people who weren't smoking in the first place and they're now consuming nicotine in that way. What should parents know about something like this, especially with a headline like this one?
2: And I think the biggest thing to understand is a couple things. Number one, nicotine is a very, very addictive substance. If you look at people, when they smoke, they get addicted to nicotine. And that nicotine, because of that, makes smoking very hard to break. Well, this is going to happen here as well. When you look at a cigarette, cigarette has 6 to 10 milligrams of nicotine in it. However, you only absorb actually about 1 milligram. These have 3 to 6 milligrams. So you have 3 to 6 times the amount of nicotine in one pouch. And you saw there, people use multiple pouches throughout the day. Kids, adolescents, teens, and even young adults up to about age 24, your brain is starting to wire a permanent wiring system. If nicotine's involved in that, it's going to create this dependency. It's going to create this addiction.
0: Wow.
2: It's going to be very hard to break for the rest of their life.
1: As we mentioned, these products are not approved to help people quit smoking. What are they intended for?
2: And that's what a lot of people are trying to figure out, because originally they thought, okay, maybe this will help with some kind of smoking cessation. They're not approved for that. They show they sort of might work for it, but not really as well as people would like. And so are they used just for people to get the high off of it, the buzz you can get from nicotine? Is it because of a popularity? It's a fad. And so, again, it's one of those things that's out there. You want to be very careful, especially with young people, using these because it can cause lifelong issues.
0: Such important information, really, for parents to have a conversation with their kids. Dr. Torres, thank you so much.
2: You bet.
1: Now to a story about one of Hollywood's most popular actors. Danny Glover has been a staple in film and television for 4 decades. Movies like Lethal Weapon and The Color Purple have left an indelible mark on the film industry.
0: Well, now on a Today Show exclusive, Glover sat down with NBC's Lester Holt. He is speaking out for the first time about an illness he's been facing. Hey, Lester, good morning.
3: Hey there. Danny Glover is nearing 80 years old after half his life making us feel like we knew him, like we were friends with him. Thanks to his unique talent of making us laugh and cry and learn. But now his life has taken a turn that he never expected. He's been facing Alzheimer's disease and wants to help others by sharing his story.
4: I'm too old for this.
3: Danny Glover is a bona fide Hollywood icon with nearly 200 acting roles in film and television.
5: I don't want to kill you and you don't want to be dead.
3: But after nearly 40 years in the limelight, at 79 years of age, he's now facing a life challenge he never expected.
4: I've been diagnosed for Alzheimer's.
3: Alzheimer's, slowing his movement, his speech, and memories. Glover invited us into his home to speak about his life, his legacy, and diagnosis.
6: Thanks for having us over. I want to look at some of these things on your award case. What was the Oscar for?
7: It didn't look like I was going to win one. So I mean, it's my body of work, basically.
3: Glover was awarded an honorary Oscar in 2022, not long after he was diagnosed with Alzheimer's. And even though he is still active, attending events and engaging with his community, the disease is taking its toll.
6: You dealing with this Alzheimer's thing?
7: I could live with it, in a sense.
6: Do you fear losing your memories? Is that hard?
7: I'm sure as it advances, things are going to be different and changing.
3: More than 7 million Americans over the age of 65 are living with Alzheimer's, a progressive, fatal, neurodegenerative disease that robs victims of their memories and the very essence of who they are, with black men suffering at a rate double the national average. Glover is coming forward now because he and his family believe by sharing his story, they can help remove the stigma surrounding Alzheimer's.
8: We all get old. It happens. That's what I think is important, you know, that he tells his story. He has ownership of his life.
3: And what a wonderful life it has been. A lifelong San Franciscan, Glover began acting in his early 20s while at San Francisco State at the behest of the famous African-American playwright, Amiri Baraka.
7: And he came in and he said, some of you so-called revolutionaries come out and do be in these plays and everything. I'd never been on stage before.
3: From the stage in college to iconic roles on the big screen, Glover's range and talent have been on display for four decades.
9: I like the sound of that.
3: But it's the Lethal Weapon franchise, with the help of some particularly memorable scenes, that made him a star.
9: Gonna die on the toilet, aren't
7: I? I've had signing events where somebody would bring their toilet hop, and I would sign it now.
6: Sign the toilet?
7: By them, I would sign it, you know, right there.
3: One movie, however, holds a special place in his heart.
6: What's your favorite film you've been in?
7: Oh, Places in the Heart, with Sally Fields, and a wonderful cast. This is from my mother.
3: His mother, Carrie, was killed in a tragic car accident the day he was cast in that movie. He dedicates his performances in Places in the Heart to her. Glover also credits his parents with instilling in him a passion for social justice and equality, a passion reflected in his life and many of his films. Glover also started a production company explicitly designed to develop and fund socially conscious

0: waned.
1: What do you have that you still want to contribute?
2: There's a great deal. I'm a big deal is talking to young people and their responsibility.
1: You've got a lot to say.
2: A lot to learn as well.
3: In the hope of glory and good, I look without fear ahead.
4: As in art, as in life.
1: Thank you, Lester, for bringing us that great interview and reflecting. I just love the toilet. Bringing the toilet design. Those are some huge fans right there.
5: No kidding. Wow.
1: Coming up, Pride Month might be in our rearview mirror, but for many members of the LGBTQ+ community, starting a family can be a year-round operation.
5: When Morning News Now returns, we'll introduce you to the Boston Dad who's looking to make parenthood a little easier for queer couples across America. That's next. Stick with us.

0: Welcome back. Starting a family is never simple, but for the LGBTQ plus community, there are unique options, challenges, and roadblocks when it comes to having children.
1: Our friend today shows Craig Melvin shares the story of one father who's taking his own lived experience and helping make the process a little easier for others in his community.
2: Boston dad Brian Rosenberg has his hands full with three teenagers at home. But that full house is a gift, considering the journey he and his husband, Ferd, took to start their family.
3: How would you describe the family building process for LGBTQ plus folks?
4: I can do it in one word.
3: What?
4: Overwhelming.
2: Brian and Ferd adopted their son, Levi. Then, just 17 months later, their twins Ella and Sadie were born via a surrogate. But it was not an easy road.
4: We'd go into meetings with an adoption agency or an adoption attorney or a surrogacy agency. And I remember always walking out of every single meeting feeling like I had more questions coming out of them than I did going into it. And I remember thinking back then, I wish there was someplace we could go to for help.
2: So in 2014, Brian launched Gays with Kids, a platform focused on telling the stories of dads and their families.
4: Over the years, we've shared, you know, hundreds and hundreds, well into a thousand stories. So we inspired people, but then we left them thinking, so how do I do it? And that realization is what led me to create what is now called GWK Academy.
2: The Academy is a not-for-profit information hub educating the LGBTQ community on how to start a family, with detailed guides, video explainers, and one-on-one coaching.
4: We also expanded our services to support family building for the entire LGBTQ plus community. And we just finished all of our content for queer women and for trans fertility pathways.
3: Why was it so important to make sure that the services provided were free?
4: Family building is one of the

0: biggest things you'll do in your life. And I don't want anyone not to come because they think they can't afford it.
1: Brian has personally helped hundreds across the country, like husbands Aaron Shulman and Horacio Romero Castillo.
2: When you're going through this journey, everyone wants something from you. Everyone wants either like tons of paperwork or tons of money. And we felt like Brian was really the only source that we could genuinely call for just baseline feedback or advice.
1: The couple was deep into the adoption process before learning the child's birth parents had a change of heart.
2: We would call and be like, okay, Brian, here's where we're at now. You know,
3: this didn't work out. He's really willing to hop on a Zoom call with you and just, okay, what happened? How are you feeling? Are you okay? We don't have many friends who have to go through this experience to start their families. So as much as people can empathize and listen, Brian was someone who understood.
4: It almost sounds like he was sort of like part mentor, part therapist.
2: All of the above.
1: With Brian's support, Aaron and Horacio welcomed their daughter Lila via surrogacy last year.
3: She's just so beautiful and has brought so much light into our lives. It doesn't matter how little sleep you get. It's all worth it because she's there in the morning, bright and early, there to smile at you.
4: I would imagine it's also got to be pretty cool from time to time getting a phone call from someone and say, hey, Ryan, we got the baby. We got the baby.
5: Oh, my God.
4: And you helped us get the baby.
0: I cry every time. That's the best thing in the world.
6: Thanks to Craig for shining a light on something that's helping so many families. By the way, Aaron and Horacio say that little Lila could become a big sister someday, and they're now pursuing growing their own family.
7: Oh, my gosh. What a great story.
6: We wish them the best. That's going to do it for this hour of Morning News Now.
7: Stay with us, though. The news continues right now.

0: Good morning. Thanks for being with us. I'm Savannah Sellers.
1: I'm Joe Fryer. Right now on Morning News Now, unrelenting. Mother Nature about to really crank up that thermostat. Millions of folks from Hartford to the heartland sweating through a life-threatening heat wave that's bringing the sizzle to World Cup matches and America's 250 celebrations. So just how hot might it get where you call home? And when will temps start to back off? Angie's got your full forecast in just a moment. Also this morning, currency controversy in Washington with President Trump and his family at the center of it all. Newly released financial forms revealing the commander-in-chief raked in more than $2 billion while in office last year. More than half of that came from crypto. The White House is defending that dough and the growing outrage on Capitol Hill over the president's profits. Plus, is the pouch better for you than the pack? A new ruling from the FDA finding the maker of those popular Zyn nicotine pouches can now market some products as a safer alternative to cigarettes. But might that open up a dangerous door to addiction, especially in younger adults? Our Dr. John Torres will clear the air. And it is finally time for Team USA's first knockout showdown against Bosnia-Herzegovina. It is set to kick off in just a few hours. We're looking ahead to a whole lot more World Cup action later in the hour. It's going to be a late night for a lot of folks who are staying
0: no
1: up.
0: Kidding.
1: Who've caught the World Cup fever and be watching that one closely.
0: I know. It's exciting.
1: All right. Let's start this hour with the heat wave that is impacting most of the country. This morning, more than 160 million Americans are under heat advisories, and it's expected to get even worse as we get closer to the weekend. Temperatures in several cities across the country are set to break records as the mercury pushes into the triple digits.
0: That's a safety concern since big crowds are expected to be at outdoor events like World Cup matches. But then, of course, 4th of July barbecues, those types of things for those America 250 celebrations. NBC News correspondent Sam Brock joins us from Manhattan's West Side this morning with some of the steps being taken to keep people safe. Sam, is it warm out there already?
2: Yeah, Savannah, Joe, good morning. It's gone up a little bit since we've been out here. But, like, look, now is the time to get your run in, guys, because most of the eastern seaboard is going to be smothered under this heat dome starting today. Could last 4 or 5 days through the July 4th holiday. Obviously, that is problematic for a lot of these big cities like New York, Philly, and Boston that are hosting America 250 events. That's why they have declared a heat emergency in those cities, opening, guys, hundreds of cooling centers and, in some cases, even modifying their July 4th festivities. The combination of heat and humidity can be dangerous, if not deadly, that has cities planning accordingly.
3: Already sweltering conditions are about to crank up.
4: You have to stay hydrated. That is the number one thing.
3: As families balance the heart of summer activities.
5: This is wonderful, and I love that I get to bring my kids here.
3: With the reality that the mercury is still rising rapidly.
6: It goes from kind of fun to be out in to almost unbearable. Like, you really have to take a lot of breaks at that point.
3: Some of the East Coast's largest cities, from Boston to Philly to New York, declaring heat emergencies and activating hundreds of cooling centers.
7: These are extremely dangerous conditions, and they will affect every part of our city.
3: Temperature set to crack triple digits in many spots.
8: So what would the difference of 10 to 15 degrees make by the end of the week?
9: It's going to be suffocating.
10: Try to plan your commutes well, because I feel like you're most at risk when you're traveling between places instead of in a building.
3: The Midwest also getting hammered, from Detroit to St. Louis.
11: Just pay attention to your body, you know, don't push yourself, because it can get dangerous.
3: And with soccer matches galore and America 250 right around the corner, the heat is expected to stick around for days. The extreme conditions shutting down some 4th of July festivities in Norristown, Pennsylvania, and shortening the Philadelphia parade route by more than half. While out west, numerous blazes have erupted across multiple states. Hellacious heat impacting Americans from one corner of the country to the other.
2: Joe, Savannah, in addition to some 500 cooling centers that are going to be opened here in New York City, they are also unveiling Cool Vans. That is an acronym. It stands for Cooling Outreach on Location. It's basically like mobile AC units that are going to be roving around New York City. So kind of an interesting approach there. It should also be noted that the last time Central Park recorded triple-digit temperatures, 2012. So it's been 14 years. That is a streak that is likely to be snapped in the next couple of days. Joe, Savannah, back to you.
0: Oh, all right, Sam, get cool. Thanks so much.
1: Let's get a closer look at those sizzling sky-high temperatures now with your Morning News Now weather.
0: Angie Lastman's with us with a bright red map. Hey, Angie.
12: And a whole lot of red dots on it. You guys just heard Sam talking about how we potentially could be looking at record-breaking temperatures across much of the Northeast. And look at all of these locations that, as we get through Saturday, could break those daily record high temperatures. New York, Philadelphia, Washington, D.C., Raleigh, Columbus, Lansing, Toledo, Cleveland. I could go on, and we likely will see a whole lot of folks seeing those records be broken. Here's where we're expecting the temperatures to land today. Detroit, you'll flirt with that record high with a high of 98 degrees on tap. We've got 97 in Trenton today. We've got 100 degrees in Sterling. Elkins ending up into those low 90s. Cincinnati into the mid 90s. And we get even warmer for tomorrow. Here's a look at your record high potentials. Roanoke likely to break a record with 101. We've got Richmond at 100 degrees. Washington, D.C. headed to 103. That would break tomorrow's record high that's currently in place at this hour. And even New York City, as we get into tomorrow, 102 degrees for Hartford, for Philadelphia, you'll likely see a record. So I sound like a broken record saying all of this, but that's the kind of lay of the land of what we're going to see, at least for the short term. We potentially could also see multiple 100 degree days in a row. And when we look back through history and see how many 100 plus days in a row we've had in each of these cities, we're coming in at about three in a row for New York City. So if on Saturday we end up breaking that 100 degree mark, we'll of course tie that. We've got Washington, D.C. You've had about four 100 degree days in a row in history. You'll definitely see three at least. We'll potentially see this kind of same kind of record setting for Boston. So a whole lot to talk about when it comes to the heat. But one other kind of effect that happens with that heat dome is that we see some of these kind of thunderstorms with all the moisture and instability and heat kind of fueling some thunderstorms right along that ridge as we get into the next couple of days. And today, here's where we're specifically watching it. Across parts of the Midwest and the Great Lakes, you'll see Minneapolis, Green Bay, already seeing some of those thunderstorms kind of ramping up on the northern side of that. We'll see the wind gusts, the hail, and even a couple of tornadoes possible where we've got that brighter orange shading. That's an enhanced risk. Green Bay is included in that into portions of northern Michigan. That's the area we're most concerned for those stronger storms here as the day goes on. Big picture look, though, as we fast forward into 4th of July for the firework forecast, we do have a whole lot of good conditions for our friends across the West. Clear skies expected, Los Angeles, San Francisco. It'll be hot and muggy across parts of the Southeast, and we will see a couple of showers across parts of the Great Lakes, so we'll be watching that in places like Minneapolis and Omaha for any interruption for our fireworks shows, guys.
0: Oh, I like that map every year. Thanks for telling us, Angie. See you in a little bit. All right. In Washington, the White House is absorbing yesterday's major rulings handed down by the Supreme Court. President Trump is calling on Congress to pass a law ending birthright citizenship after the court overturned his executive order to limit it. Now, despite that loss, the court handed the president victories in other hot button political issues. NBC News senior legal correspondent Laura Jarrett has been following all of it. Laura, good morning.
13: Hey there. Good morning to you. The Supreme Court closing out its final day of the term with a dramatic conclusion, issuing a series of sweeping rulings with significant political, economic, and social ramifications.
14: This morning, the Trump administration searching for a path forward after a blistering defeat at the U.S. Supreme Court. Vice President J.D. Vance responding to the court's historic 6-3 ruling, rejecting President Trump's effort to limit birthright citizenship, guaranteed under the 14th Amendment to nearly everyone born on U.S. soil.
15: We have to be even more aware of who's coming into our country to make sure that they're not benefiting from this atrocious Supreme Court ruling.
14: Mr. Trump campaigned on ending birthright citizenship and sought to ban it on day one of his second term.
16: This was not meant for Chinese billionaires to have their children become citizens of our country. This was meant for the babies of slaves.
14: But Chief Justice John Roberts, writing for the majority, that the framers of the Constitution extended the promise of the 14th Amendment to every free-born person in this land, adding, "We keep that promise." Still, the president now calling on Congress to act.
17: If there is a role for Congress to play to resolve it, we're interested in doing that.
14: But any meaningful change would require a constitutional amendment, which is virtually impossible in the face of razor-thin GOP majorities in the House.
18: This is a pillar of who we are as a nation. So if they want to try and overturn it by constitutional amendment, good luck to them.
14: But the high court handed conservatives a win on a different cultural flashpoint, upholding state laws that bar transgender athletes from joining girls' sports teams, prompting praise from some who say such laws even the playing field.
19: Our bodies are different. Our sports reflect that. And every female athlete knows that this is true.
14: But advocates for transgender rights called the court's decision devastating.
20: These cases haven't really been about sports. They've been about using sports as a vehicle to drive transgender people out of public life more generally.
13: The high court's decision here effectively now giving the green light to some 27 states that have a version of a ban on trans athletes playing on girls' sports teams. But the ruling also doesn't force those remaining states to change their laws. At least for now, those lawsuits, though, are on the way. Back to you.
0: All right, Laura, thank you.
1: For more on the court's ruling on transgender athletes in girls and women's sports, let's bring in Karen Lowy. She is the director of constitutional law practice at Lambda Legal. It is an organization that focuses on cases impacting the LGBTQ plus community. She's one of the attorneys representing Becky Pepper Jackson, the plaintiff in the West Virginia case, one of the two states here. Karen, good morning. Thanks for joining us. Writing for the majority here, Justice Kavanaugh said he called it reasonable to have separate sports teams for biological males and females. What was your reaction to this decision?
21: Well, obviously, this was a deeply disappointing result for Becky and for other transgender girls across the country who just want the opportunity to play team sports. And while it's certainly not the result we were hoping for, it is at least narrowly focused on sports bans and does not take the step to exclude trans people from schools or public life more broadly.
1: Can you share more about how Becky and her family are feeling, how they are reacting to the ruling?
21: Yeah, I mean, deeply disappointed is certainly how I would describe it. But I will also say that, you know, Becky has been able to benefit from participating in sports in lots of ways and lots of the lessons that she has learned about overcoming disappointing outcomes and perseverance and not giving up the fight to work for the full inclusion of trans girls in our society. She is a remarkable, remarkable 16-year-old girl.
1: Another part of the decision that made headlines, Justice Kavanaugh wrote that for trans girls and women, quote, their desire to compete warrants respect, adding they should not be ostracized or vilified. What went through your mind when you read that part of the decision?
21: You know, I appreciate the justice's words in that regard. The rest of the opinion, however, that continues to ignore and invalidate the identities of trans young women and girls was deeply disappointing. It really, you know, the court has a long way to go in recognizing the dignity and equality of transgender people.
1: You mentioned that the plaintiff here, Becky, has benefited from sports. We should note she is the only known athlete in all of West Virginia right now who is subject to this law. Now, right before the Supreme Court decision, she was still able to compete. She just won the state title in shot put. She came in fourth in discus. Those who support this law in West Virginia point to that outcome, and that's how they're arguing that they feel it's unfair to let a trans girl compete. How do you respond to that?
21: So there are two responses to that. One is that Becky's success in sports comes from the same place that every other athlete who works hard and puts in hours and hours of practice every day. That's the outcome that Becky's success in this sport reflects rather than any inherent biological advantage. One of the court's aspects of its decision is that it precluded any looking into whether there is any real advantage for a girl like Becky, who never went through endogenous puberty, has gone through female puberty. The court glossed over that and really hung its hat on gendered stereotypes about male bodies and female bodies. So girls like Becky are just looking for an opportunity to participate. And that's what yesterday's decision really precludes.
1: A Gallup poll that was done last year shows the Supreme Court opinion does reflect current public opinion. It showed 69% of U.S. adults said they believe transgender athletes should only be allowed to play on sports teams that match their birth sex. How does that impact how you argue your case, both to the court, but also to the public?
21: Well, To the court, you know, the mandates of the Constitution are that our promises of equality and equal protection under law are not a matter of public polling. The job of the court is to really look at laws that draw lines that exclude people and determine whether there's a sufficient justification. And unfortunately, we think the majority just got that wrong here by not allowing the court to engage in the kind of fact finding that would really determine whether there's an inherent unfair advantage. But the second thing that I would point to is the reality that there are states across the over a third of the states in this country, closer to half, allow trans athletes to participate. And plenty of sports bodies and even West Virginia, before it enacted this ban, found ways to account for any unfair advantage without wholly excluding trans girls from participating.
1: Karen, you look back at 2020, the Supreme Court issued a landmark ruling that protected transgender people from workplace discrimination. A lot of observers thought it was a sign that the tide was turning in support of trans rights. Now we have yesterday's ruling. The justices recently said states can ban gender-affirming care for minors. Do you believe right now any case involving trans rights that goes before the high court will be tough to win? I mean, what is the strategy you feel moving forward?
21: Well, I mean, certainly going into this case, we knew the odds were long for a victory. But, you know, pointing back to the Bostock opinion, as you did in 2020, I think that is actually a better predictor of the direction that the law is going to move. What we've seen in both the Scrimeti case affecting healthcare and this case are that the court is not greenlighting discrimination against LGBTQ people writ large, is instead issuing narrow opinions, assessing the specific contexts in which the discrimination arises. And so I think, you know, while really disappointing yesterday, again, it was a very narrow opinion really focused on sports, and that the overall move as this country learns about the realities and the dignity and equality of transgender people in their lives, the more that the momentum will move in the other direction towards full inclusion rather than exclusion.
1: Karen Lowy, we appreciate your time. Thank you so much for joining us this morning.
21: Thank you.
0: Well, we're learning more details this morning about President Trump's financial disclosures. They're revealing the president's huge earnings during the first year of his second term in office, with most of it, $1.4 billion alone, coming from cryptocurrency. NBC News senior White House correspondent Gabe Gutierrez joins us with the details. Gabe, good morning.
4: Hi, Savannah. Good morning. This is a dramatic departure from previous presidents. President Trump's total income last year was more than three times what he earned the previous year, in large part because of an industry his administration has loosened restrictions on. This morning, there is growing scrutiny over President Trump's skyrocketing income while in office. Nearly 1,000 pages of newly released financial disclosure forms reveal the president earned $2.2 billion in total income in 2025, $1.4 billion of which came from crypto and meme coin-related businesses. That includes more than $588 million from sales by World Liberty Financial, a crypto firm whose co-founders include the president and his sons. Those massive profits coming as the Trump administration loosened restrictions on the rapidly growing industry during his second term. Democrats are seizing on the disclosure, with Senator Elizabeth Warren on social media overnight urging the Senate to pass legislation to stop the president and his family from continuing to profit off crypto. Once a crypto skeptic.
5: Do you ever dabble in Bitcoin or cryptos?
22: I don't. I like the currency of the United States. I think it's, you know, I think the others are potentially a disaster waiting to happen.
4: Trump embraced it during the 2024 campaign.
23: The United States will be the crypto capital of the planet.
4: The White House insists the president's actions are not a conflict of interest and that they've been in the best interest of the American people. The Trump Organization telling NBC News the breadth and depth of this filing further underscores our commitment to transparency. Still, past presidents have taken pains to avoid even the appearance of conflicts of interest, many placing their assets in blind trusts. The Trump Organization has said his assets are managed by third-party financial institutions with trades executed through automated technology. Before taking office in 2017, Trump argued he had the power to run his business as president but would not do so.
23: I don't like the way that looks, but I would be able to do that if I wanted to.
4: Earlier this year, in an interview with the New York Times, the president was asked why he's now letting his children pursue business deals abroad. Because I found out that nobody cared. I'm allowed to, he said. I prohibited them from doing business in my first term, and I got absolutely no credit for it.
6: The financial disclosure forms also reveal the president earned $80 million in income from settlements tied to his lawsuits against several media and tech companies. The report was more than 900 pages long, while former President Obama's final one was 8, and former President Biden's was 11, Savannah.
0: All right, Gabe, thank you. Well, there's more to come on this hour of Morning News Now, including why the FDA is giving the maker of those popular Zyn nicotine pouches the green light to market them as a safer alternative to cigarettes.
1: First, though, after the break, Team USA's knockout round showdown against Bosnia-Herzegovina now just hours away. We got a preview of all of today's World Cup action next.

0: All right, we're back with some sports news. NBA superstar LeBron James announcing he is returning next year for unprecedented 24th season in the league, but it will be with a different team this fall. NBC News correspondent Kaylee Hartung has all the details on the move that is sending shockwaves through the NBA. Kaylee, good morning.
1: Hey there. As Lakers fans are putting it on social media, LeBron James is LeGone. His time with the storied franchise is coming to an end, but the Kings' reign is not over yet. At 41 years old, LeBron now gets to decide where to take his talents next. LeBron James delivering a game-changing announcement to the NBA ahead of an unprecedented 24th season.
2: LeBron James has officially announced he's leaving the Los Angeles Lakers.
1: The King is on the market for a new team. The Lakers confirming his departure in a statement, writing, "We will always be thankful for his 8 years with the Lakers." LeBron responding with his thanks, "Truly an honor to wear the purple and gold." A source close to LeBron telling NBC News he realized it's the right move for the Lakers and for him to move on, but he's not ready to stop playing.
3: What is motivating him to make this move?
4: You know, for LeBron James, it's always been, how does he want the final chapters of his career to go?
1: Every move in the 41-year-old's career has shifted the sports landscape. His 2003 debut in his hometown of Cleveland was one of the most highly anticipated moments in NBA history.
5: There's your first James Jam.
1: At just 19 years old, he validated the hype. 7 seasons later, he flew south.
6: In this fall, I'm going to take my talents to South Beach and join the Miami Heat.
1: Winning back-to-back championships.
7: Cleveland is a city of champions once again.
1: In a brief return home, James fulfilled his promise to bring a title to Cleveland. Then he went Hollywood in 2018, adding a 4th championship to his resume and becoming the league's all-time leading scorer.
8: LeBron stands alone!
1: The record-breaking didn't stop there.
9: History tonight.
1: He also became half of the NBA's first ever father-son duo as he played alongside his son, Bronny. But at the end of the season, James remained tight-lipped on his next play.
6: I don't know what the future holds for me.
1: Now fans across the league are shooting their shots.
10: Cleveland is going to be a city of champions once again.
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4: The basketball world orbits around him, and fans around the world are ready to buy a jersey for whatever team he goes to.
1: So the free agency negotiating window opened last night, and considering this was a surprise to everyone, so negotiations will likely ramp up in the next week or two. Prediction markets have the Golden State Warriors as the top contender. A lot of insiders agree. Other teams being mentioned are places he's already been. Cleveland, Miami. It is a business of relationships, and this is no ordinary free agency recruitment. Back to you.
0: No kidding. Kaylee, thank you so much. For more on LeBron's future, let's bring in friend of the show, Baker Machado. He is the host of Front Office Sports Today. Good to have you with us. So he could have stayed in L.A.,
12: yep.
0: Chose not to. Yep. What more do we know about his decision? And what?
12: I mean, Kaylee pretty much hit it on the head. Right now, he has no timetable of when he's going to make a decision. ESPN's Rowena Shelburne said he's going to take his time in what decision he's going to be making. But all signs right now are pointing to the Golden State Warriors and him teaming up potentially with Steph Curry. It would probably be one of the oldest teams you'll ever see. LeBron James would be 42 entering this
13: next season.
12: Steph Curry would be 39. There has to be some sort of cap and roster changes to basically make the financials work in all of this. But look, there's some other teams as well. The Athletic is reporting this morning a mystery team, potentially the Minnesota Timberwolves could maybe sneak in there. But I think most likely it would be the Golden State Warriors, maybe a return to Cleveland, but I think that might be all.
13: Yeah, what are your thoughts there on Cleveland or Miami returning to somewhere he's been?
12: I mean, look, Miami just got the biggest person in the entire offseason, which is Giannis Antetokounmpo, which would be great for LeBron to go back there. But look, LeBron, as we've been saying, kind of in the last sort of twilight of his career, how great would it be to see him go full circle, starting his career with Cleveland and ending his career in Cleveland as well? Cleveland also has to make some roster decisions to make that work as well. But look, LeBron is in no hurry to make this decision. He's made more money than anyone. He's a billionaire, so he doesn't have to make the 50 million.
13: He's a billionaire.
12: He is a certified billionaire, according to Forbes. Dang. He made $50 $1 million last year, likely would take a minimum of about $6 million to play for any team that he wants. So now he's sort of just in, I will make the decision and choose whoever I want to play
13: not
12: for
13: about
12: at this
13: the
12: point.
13: Money.
12: It's not about the money. Yeah.
0: It's a LeBron sale.
12: Exactly. LeBron right. Yes. Sale. Yes. What a sale. No, this will be at 42.
13: That's so interesting.
12: Yes.
0: Along with his son, you know, he played with his son, Bronny. Uh-huh. They were the first father-son duo to ever do that. So Bronny now gets to stay with the Lakers.
12: Yep.
0: Is there a chance they play? I mean, since LeBron's never going to retire, could they end up playing again together at some
12: it's
0: point?
12: It's possible. Look, and you're correct. Bronny's contract got picked up on Monday for $2.3 million to stay with the Lakers. Now, that doesn't mean he ends up staying with the Lakers at the start of the season, but at least the Lakers own the rights to his contract, which means he could be traded to maybe Miami or Cleveland or Golden State or wherever LeBron might be. But at least the dad leaves one team, the son stays with one team. Mm,
13: mm. Okay, this might be a dumb question as a knowledgeable person. But like, if it's not about the money, what does become the motivating factor? Like the city, to turn a team around or to go to a team you think you can win? What do you think he wants?
12: He's already won 4 NBA finals already. He has pretty much accomplished anything you'd ever want. He is already the highest scoring player in NBA history. He has 4 finals MVP. And he is now about to do his 24th record NBA season. Nobody's gotten anywhere close to that in NBA history. So, yeah, it's really sort of about legacy at this particular point for LeBron. How does he want to sort of have us remember him for? And look, he had a great time on Team USA with Steph Curry.
13: Yeah.
12: And maybe that's what we're going to sort of end with LeBron doing, is going out into the sunset with Steph Curry and Golden State.
0: And you do think of how many great athletes out there have struggled with their exit. No
12: exactly.
0: matter how good their career is, it ends up getting kind of fumbled out the door,
12: totally.
0: So maybe he's just trying to
12: But look, it worked for Tom Brady. He was able to sort of do that with Tampa Bay, and he was able to sort of go out on his own terms, and LeBron has earned that right for 24 amazing seasons in the NBA.
13: I just feel like no one retires anymore.
12: No.
13: Three is back. He's still going.
12: They have all found
13: Messi.
12: The fountain of youth.
13: Like, what?
12: I need to know what they're all taking.
13: How are they all doing this? All right, Baker, thank you so much.
12: Thanks, guys.
13: Well, soccer fans across the country are eagerly awaiting tonight's knockout round match for Team USA at the FIFA World Cup.
0: Yeah, the U.S. is set to take on Bosnia-Herzegovina in the round of 32 in Santa Clara, California. The U.S. is looking to rebound after losing its final group stage match last week to Turkey, but a win tonight for the Americans would move them, of course, to the round of 16 next week.
13: For the latest on the World Cup, let's bring in our friend Taylor Twellman. He's a lead MLS analyst and former member of the U.S. men's national team. Taylor, we love when you're here. Thanks for being with us again. Okay, so before we get to Team USA and tonight, let's begin with all the action we saw yesterday in the round of 32. France looking like, which I don't think is a surprise, this juggernaut with this impressive win against Sweden. Walk us through this victory, and any chance you think they're your favorites?
11: Yeah, they're the favorites, absolutely. You consider the fact that they've scored 3 goals in every single game so far is quite remarkable. And you can honestly dissect the world on an individual level. If you looked at the top 10 players in the world, you can make a legitimate argument that France has 3 of the 10, and all 3 are in the attack. You consider that Olise's got 5 assists. That's the most in any World Cup ever. We're just barely into the business section of this World Cup. Mbappe, we all know what he's done, 18 goals now career in the World Cup. And then Dembele is the World Player of the Year. So those 3 players in and of itself make France the legitimate favorite. But then you look at the defense, everything else. I just think nobody, including Messi and Argentina, I just don't think they're more complete than France. And on any given day, anyone can win. But I think France is going to be a tough out.
0: Let's look at another matchup from last night. Despite thunderstorms, it didn't dampen the party in Mexico City. Team Mexico game against Ecuador, it was delayed an hour because of all that severe weather. Still, they came out on top. It's their first knockout match in 40 years. What should we know about this year's Mexico team, especially in a year when Mexico is one of the host countries?
11: Honestly, it's crazy to think that Mexico hasn't given up a goal in this World Cup yet, because I came into this World Cup along with everybody else asking questions, serious questions, about this Mexico team. I argued that of any World Cup in the last 50 years, this was the most concerning Mexican team ever. And yet here we are. They just won their first knockout game for the first time in 40 years. They haven't given up a goal. And then the fandom. and the home field advantage. I've played in that stadium. I've been in that stadium. That's as imposing of any atmosphere in the entire world. And now you've got the momentum of Mexico winning. You've now got the momentum of winning without giving up a goal in four games. Guys, Mexico is going to be a really difficult team to beat in that building. They have not lost a competitive game in that building since 2013. Watch out for the Mexicans.
13: You just cannot help but smile. Well, maybe not if you're a fan of Team Ecuador last night, but help but smile when they score and it shows the fans. I mean, it's just like such a wild fandom. It's so awesome. Okay, Taylor, finally, tell us about tonight, Team USA.
11: Yeah, it's an interesting one. Bosnia is a better team tactically than Paraguay. I would say they're technically a better team than Australia. And I say those two teams because the United States beat those two teams in the group stage. So it's going to be a little bit more of a difficult test. However, you got to keep in mind the emotional intelligence of this game. Bosnia has never played in a knockout round game in their history in the World Cup. So emotionally, where are they? The United States, favored in this game, will have about 65, 70,000 fans rooting for them. So quite honestly, it comes down to the first 35, 40 minutes of this game. If the United States score the first goal, which they have done in the first three games, then I think it's going to be difficult for Bosnia. However, if you guys are watching the game and it's in the 60th, 65th minute, and Bosnia hasn't given up a goal yet, or they even have the lead, then this becomes very difficult for the United States. I remind all of your viewers, Bosnia in a World Cup qualifying playoff knocked out Italy for the third straight World Cup qualifying defeat of the Italians in the last 12 years. Bosnia is not going to be easy, but the United States are favored and I expect them to win.
0: Taylor, we only have a few seconds left here, but we are now halfway through this year's World Cup. Do you have a favorite storyline you're watching?
11: For the first time, and I'd be curious what you guys think, for the first time since COVID, it feels like fans and people are living their lives. They're collaborating. Mm. They're celebrating. All of the politics has gone aside. All of the negativity coming in the United States. You look at the Viking Row, the Scottish Army in Boston, the Mexican, Canadian, American home field advantage, the Dutch, the Moroccans. What am I saying? We're all coming together as people. I don't know, honestly, off the top of my head, since COVID, the last time we've seen these pictures, the last time we felt this energy. I don't know about you guys. It's been really refreshing to see.
0: New Yorkers are actually happy to see tourists.
11: Yeah. Exactly.
0: It's a rare sight.
13: I totally agree with you, Taylor. It's awesome. One of my favorite parts is somebody who doesn't know that much about soccer. It's just so cool to see. Taylor Twellman, thanks so much as always.
11: Thanks for having me.
0: Coming up, a pretty unusual absence on Capitol Hill finally explained.
13: When Morning News Now returns, why a New Jersey congressman says he needed a break from the Beltway going dark for months without a clear reason why for his constituents. We've got the biggest headlines in politics coming up next.

0: We're back now with a closer look at what's making news in the world of politics this morning, starting with a major upset in Colorado's 1st District Democratic primary.
1: NBC News senior White House correspondent Gabe Gutierrez joins us now with more. Hey, Gabe, good morning.
2: Hi there, Savannah Joe. Good morning. We start with that closely watched primary election in Colorado. The state's attorney general, Phil Weiser, has won the Democratic primary for governor, upsetting Senator Michael Bennet. NBC News projects that in the House primary, Democratic socialist Milad Kiros toppled longtime Congresswoman Diana DeGette in Colorado's 1st District. It is the latest victory for the insurgent left wing of the party over an entrenched incumbent this year, and it all comes 1 week after 3 New York City Democrats won their primaries. Also, as we've reported, there were several consequential decisions from the Supreme Court yesterday. But in addition to rulings on birthright citizenship and transgender athletes, another decision struck down longtime campaign finance rules. They've been challenged by Vice President J.D. Vance and placed limits on how much a national political party committee can spend in coordination with individual candidates. In a 6-3 ruling authored by conservative Justice Brett Kavanaugh, the court found that the restrictions violate free speech rights under the Constitution's First Amendment. The Democratic National Committee called the ruling, quote, a win for billionaire donors and special interests. Plus, a mystery that had consumed Washington is over. New Jersey Republican Congressman Tom Keene returned to Capitol Hill yesterday, revealing that he was treated for depression during his 4-month absence, where he'd missed more than 140 votes. He got a warm welcome in the chamber, but some colleagues questioned if he should have revealed his diagnosis sooner. Keene did not answer questions from reporters, but in a floor speech, he described himself as a private person by nature and said it took him a while to understand fully his condition. He faces a Democratic challenger in this November's election. Also, Savannah and Joe, in just a few minutes, President Trump heading to North Dakota in a new Air Force One. That controversial gift from the Qataris, he's set to head to North Dakota to tour the newly built Theodore Roosevelt Presidential Library. Back to you.
0: All right. Gabe, thank you so much.
1: Thanks, Gabe. Well, now to a story of second chances. A unique sewing program in Maryland is giving women behind bars the skills and confidence to start over while crafting symbols of freedom. Reporter Tommy Clark from our NBC affiliate in Baltimore has a closer look.
3: We actually see every fabric piece by piece.
4: For 2 years, Shavella Crenshaw has been cutting, stitching, and sewing flags. Her workshop isn't your typical factory floor. It's the Maryland Correctional Enterprises Flag and Sew Shop inside the state prison for women.
3: Being in the shop is really a privilege, so you have to be in good standards. So, you know, I try to stay out of trouble and all like that, and that's how I'm able to be in here in the first place. So.
4: Crenshaw says a team of about 10 women can complete a flag in just 30 minutes. Longtime plant manager Patrice Williams says the flags are then raised outside government agencies. As she prepares to retire Tuesday, Williams says one of the shop's proudest accomplishments has flown over Fort McHenry.
5: That was a task because, I mean, the space we needed just to lay it out and the time it took to put it together, it was amazing.
4: They're carefully stitching American and Maryland flags, but they're doing so much more than making the flags that fly across the state. They're also gaining hands-on work experience, preparing them for successful reentry, in turn creating safer communities.
5: And just to show that they can do anything they put their mind to.
4: State officials say programs like this help reduce repeat offenses. Maryland's return to prison rate is 15% lower than the national average, with just 12% of people released in 2022 returning to prison after a new conviction.
5: I look at the see with the stitches. I say, that's ours. It just gives me a sense of accomplishment that these ladies really did something worthwhile, and they can be proud of what they do here.
4: America's symbol of freedom, made by women working toward a second chance.
3: It's exciting. It's exciting just to know that maybe the president or someone like that will see our flag. So I really enjoy doing it. It's an honor. Like, it's you can't even understand. It's really an honor.
1: Wow. Our thanks to Tommy Clark for that report. That was awesome. Coming up, are those popular nicotine pouches any safer than cigarettes?
0: According to the FDA, the maker of Zyn can now say just that in ads. So what's behind that decision? Could it possibly set younger Americans up for addiction? The doctor is in next.
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0: We are back now with a major announcement from the FDA about the most popular brand of nicotine pouches. They're called Zyn. The agency is now allowing the maker to say that 20 of its products put users at a lower risk of mouth cancer, heart disease, stroke, and several other serious health conditions compared with continuing to smoke cigarettes.
1: But health experts stress that safer doesn't mean safe. It's also important to note these products are not FDA approved to help people quit smoking.
0: To help us understand what this decision means, we're joined by NBC News medical contributor, Dr. John Torres. Dr. Torres, always great to see you.
2: Good morning.
0: So let's just start with, like, what does safer actually mean according to the FDA?
2: Yeah, and that's something that people really don't know. FDA probably doesn't understand either. And you brought up a good point. This, because it's safer, doesn't mean it's safe. And what they are saying essentially is, yes, you can start labeling it saying that it is safer than cigarettes, which most experts will agree that is the case. It is safer than cigarettes because of all the consequences of cigarettes. However, that doesn't mean it's necessarily safe, and the confusion can come in the actual FDA wording. Will people think it's safe because of the way it's worded?
1: Speaking of wording, the American Lung Association called this appalling. Talk more about why some health experts are just so concerned about
2: it. Part of the reason is because of the way the wording was placed in there. And if you look at the actual wording, it says using Zyn instead of cigarettes puts you at a lower risk of those diseases you talked about. That can be confusing, and people can think, okay, if I use this, it's going to give me a lower risk of those diseases. That's one thing, the fact that it's going to be a confusing statement itself. The other thing is the fact that, again, just because it's safer doesn't mean it's safe. People can use this. Nicotine has its own health problems, mainly cardiovascular issues. But on top of that, the biggest concern, especially with children and teens, is that addiction potential of nicotine. And what does that mean for the rest of their life?
0: Another big concern here is young people, because here are some stats. An FDA survey found nearly 2% of middle and high school students used nicotine pouches last year. About 1 in 6 of those students said they used them every day. So I think that's a concern, right, is that it's like introducing people who weren't smoking in the first place and they're now consuming nicotine in that way. What should parents know about something like this, especially with a headline like this one?
2: And I think the biggest thing to understand is a couple things. Number one, nicotine is a very, very addictive substance. If you look at people, when they smoke, they get addicted to nicotine. And that nicotine, because of that, makes smoking very hard to break. Well, this is going to happen here as well. When you look at a cigarette, cigarette has 6 to 10 milligrams of nicotine in it. However, you only absorb actually about 1 milligram. These have 3 to 6 milligrams. So you have 3 to 6 times the amount of nicotine in one pouch. And you saw that people use multiple pouches throughout the day. Kids, adolescents, teens, and even young adults up to about age 24, your brain is starting to wire a permanent wiring system. If nicotine's involved in that, it's going to create this dependency. It's going to create this addiction.
0: Wow.
2: It's going to be very hard to break for the rest of their life.
1: As we mentioned, these products are not approved to help people quit smoking. What are they intended for?
2: And that's what a lot of people are trying to figure out, because originally they thought, okay, maybe this will help with some kind of smoking cessation. They're not approved for that. They show they sort of might work for it, but not really as well as people would like. And so are they used just for people to get the high off of it, the buzz you can get from nicotine? Is it because of a popularity? It's a fad. And so, again, it's one of those things that's out there. You want to be very careful, especially with young people, using these because it can cause lifelong issues.
0: Such important information, really, for parents to have a conversation with their kids. Dr. Torres, thank you so much.
2: You bet.
1: Now to a story about one of Hollywood's most popular actors. Danny Glover has been a staple in film and television for 4 decades. Movies like Lethal Weapon and The Color Purple have left an indelible mark on the film industry.
0: Well, now on a Today Show exclusive, Glover sat down with NBC's Lester Holt. He is speaking out for the first time about an illness he's been facing. Hey, Lester, good morning.
3: Hey there. Danny Glover is nearing 80 years old after half his life making us feel like we knew him, like we were friends with him. Thanks to his unique talent of making us laugh and cry and learn. But now his life has taken a turn that he never expected. He's been facing Alzheimer's disease and wants to help others by sharing his story.
4: I'm too old for this.
3: Danny Glover is a bona fide Hollywood icon with nearly 200 acting roles in film and television.
5: I don't want to kill you and you don't want to be dead.
3: But after nearly 40 years in the limelight, at 79 years of age, he's now facing a life challenge he never expected.
4: I've been diagnosed with Alzheimer's.
3: Alzheimer's, slowing his movement, his speech, and memories. Glover invited us into his home to speak about his life, his legacy, and diagnosis.
6: Thanks for having us over. I want to look at some of these things on your award case. What was the Oscar for?
7: It didn't look like I was going to win one. So I mean, it's my body of work, basically.
3: Glover was awarded an honorary Oscar in 2022, not long after he was diagnosed with Alzheimer's. And even though he is still active, attending events and engaging with his community, the disease is taking its toll.
6: You dealing with this Alzheimer's thing?
7: I could live with it, in a sense.
6: Do you fear losing your memories? Is that hard?
7: I'm sure as it advances, and things are going to be different and changing.
3: More than 7 million Americans over the age of 65 are living with Alzheimer's, a progressive, fatal neurodegenerative disease that robs victims of their memories and the very essence of who they are, with black men suffering at a rate double the national average. Glover is coming forward now because he and his family believe by sharing his story, they can help remove the stigma surrounding Alzheimer's.
8: We all get old. It happens. That's what I think is important, you know, that he tells his story. He has ownership of his life.
3: And what a wonderful life it has been. A lifelong San Franciscan, Glover began acting in his early 20s while at San Francisco State at the behest of the famous African-American playwright, Amiri Baraka.
7: And he came in and he said, some of you so-called revolutionaries come out and do me any plays and everything. I'd never been on stage before.
3: From the stage in college to iconic roles on the big screen, Glover's range and talent have been on display for four decades.
9: I like the sound of that.
3: But it's the Lethal Weapon franchise with the star.
9: Gonna die on the toilet, aren't I?
7: I've had, it's funny, events where somebody would bring their toilet hop, and I would sign it now.
6: Sign the toilet?
7: By them, I would sign it, you know, right there.
3: One movie, however, holds a special place in his heart.
6: What's your favorite film you've been in?
7: Oh, Places in the Heart, with Sally Fields, and a wonderful cast. This is from my mother.
3: His mother, Carrie, was killed in a tragic car accident the day he was cast in that movie. He dedicates his performances in Places in the Heart to her. Glover also credits his parents with instilling in him a passion for social justice and equality, a passion reflected in his life and many of his films. Glover also started a production company explicitly designed to develop and fund socially conscious, politically relevant films from underserved communities around the world.
7: We have challenges in the world, you know, and I think art becomes a reframe, a way of looking at that.
3: Even as his

0: Those are some huge fans right there.
1: No kidding. Wow.
2: Coming up, Pride Month might be in our rearview mirror, but for many members of the LGBTQ plus community, starting a family can be a year-round operation.
1: 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That's next. Stick with us.

0: Welcome back. Starting a family is never simple, but for the LGBTQ plus community, there are unique options, challenges, and roadblocks when it comes to having children.
1: Our friend, today's show's Craig Melvin, shares the story of one father who's taking his own lived experience and helping make the process a little easier for others in his community.
2: Boston dad Brian Rosenberg has his hands full with three teenagers at home. But that full house is a gift, considering the journey he and his husband, Ferd, took to start their family.
3: How would you describe the family building process for LGBTQ plus folks?
4: I can do it in one word. What? Overwhelming.
2: Brian and Ferd adopted their son, Levi. And then, just 17 months later, their twins, Ella and Sadie, were born via a surrogate. But it was not an easy road.
4: We'd go into meetings with an adoption agency or an adoption attorney or a surrogacy agency. And I remember always walking out of every single meeting feeling like I had more questions coming out of them than I did going into it. And I remember thinking back then, I wish there was someplace we could go to for help.
2: So in 2014, Brian launched Gays with Kids, a platform focused on telling the stories of dads and their families.
4: Over the years, we've shared, you know, hundreds and hundreds, well into a thousand stories. So we inspired people, but then we left them thinking, so how do I do it? And that realization is what led me to create what is now called GWK Academy.
2: The Academy is a not-for-profit information hub educating the LGBTQ community on how to start a family with detailed guides, video explainers, and one-on-one coaching.
4: We also expanded our services to support family building for the entire LGBTQ plus community. And we just finished all of our content for queer women and for trans fertility pathways.
3: Why was it so important to make sure that the services provided were free?
4: Family building is one of the biggest things you'll do in your life. And I don't want anyone not to come because they think they can't afford it.
2: Brian has personally helped hundreds across the country, like husbands Aaron Shulman and Horacio Romero Castillo.
5: When you're going through this journey, everyone wants something from you.

0: Everyone wants either like tons of paperwork or tons of money. And we felt like Brian was really the only source that we could genuinely call for just baseline feedback or advice.
1: The couple was deep into the adoption process before learning the child's birth parents had a change of heart.
0: We would call and be like, okay, Brian, here's where we're at now. You know,
2: this didn't work out. He's really willing to hop on a Zoom call with you and just, okay, what happened? How are you feeling? Are you okay? We don't have many friends who have to go through this experience to start their families. So as much as people can empathize and listen, Brian was someone who understood.
3: It almost sounds like he was sort of like part mentor, part therapist.
0: All of the above.
1: With Brian's support, Aaron and Horacio welcomed their daughter Lila via surrogacy last year.
2: She's just so beautiful and has brought so much light into our lives. It doesn't matter how little sleep you get. It's all worth it because she's there in the morning, bright and early, there to smile at you.
3: I would imagine it's also got to be pretty cool from time to time getting a phone call from someone. It's like, hey, Ryan, we got the baby. We got the baby.
4: Oh, my God.
3: And you helped us get the baby.
4: I cry every time. That's the best thing in the world.
5: Thanks to Craig for shining a light on something that's helping so many families. By the way, Aaron and Horacio say that little Lila could become a big sister someday. They're now pursuing growing their own family.
6: Oh, my gosh. What a great story.
5: We wish them the best. That's going to do it for this hour of Morning News Now.
6: Stay with us, though. The news continues right now.

0: Good morning. Thanks for being with us. I'm Savannah Sellers.
1: I'm Joe Fryer. Right now on Morning News Now, unrelenting. Mother Nature about to really crank up that thermostat. Millions of folks from Hartford to the heartland sweating through a life-threatening heat wave that's bringing the sizzle to World Cup matches and America's 250 celebrations. So just how hot might it get where you call home? And when will temps start to back off? Angie's got your full forecast in just a moment. Also this morning, currency controversy in Washington with President Trump and his family at the center of it all. Newly released financial forms revealing the commander-in-chief raked in more than $2 billion while in office last year. More than half of that came from crypto. The White House is defending that dough and the growing outrage on Capitol Hill over the president's profits. Plus, is the pouch better for you than the pack? A new ruling from the FDA finding the maker of those popular Zyn nicotine pouches can now market some products as a safer alternative to cigarettes. But might that open up a dangerous door to addiction, especially in younger adults? Our Dr. John Torres will clear the air. And it is finally time for Team USA's first knockout showdown against Bosnia-Herzegovina. It is set to kick off in just a few hours. We're looking ahead to a whole lot more World Cup action later in the hour. It's going to be a late night for a lot of folks who are staying up.
0: No kidding.
1: Who caught the World Cup fever and be watching that one closely.
0: I know. It's exciting.
1: All right. Let's start this hour with the heat wave that is impacting most of the country. This morning, more than 160 million Americans are under heat advisories, and it's expected to get even worse as we get closer to the weekend. Temperatures in several cities across the country are set to break records as the mercury pushes into the triple digits.
0: That's a safety concern since big crowds are expected to be at outdoor events like World Cup matches. But then, of course, 4th of July barbecues, those types of things for those America 250 celebrations. NBC News correspondent Sam Brock joins us from Manhattan's West Side this morning with some of the steps being taken to keep people safe. Sam, is it warm out there already?
2: Yeah, Savannah, Joe, good morning. It's gone up a little bit since we've been out here. But, like, look, now is the time to get your run in, guys, because most of the eastern seaboard is going to be smothered under this heat dome starting today. Could last 4 or 5 days through the July 4th holiday. Obviously, that is problematic for a lot of these big cities like New York, Philly, and Boston that are hosting America 250 events. That's why they have declared a heat emergency in those cities, opening, guys, hundreds of cooling centers and, in some cases, even modifying their July 4th festivities. The combination of heat and humidity can be dangerous, if not deadly, that has cities planning accordingly.
3: Already sweltering conditions are about to crank up.
4: You have to stay hydrated. That is the number one thing.
3: As families balance the heart of summer activities.
5: This is wonderful, and I love that I get to bring my kids here.
3: With the reality that the mercury is still rising rapidly.
6: It goes from kind of fun to be out in to almost unbearable. Like, you really have to take a lot of breaks at that point.
3: Some of the East Coast's largest cities, from Boston to Philly to New York, declaring heat emergencies and activating hundreds of cooling centers.
7: These are extremely dangerous conditions, and they will affect every part of our city.
3: Temperature set to crack triple digits in many spots.
8: So what would a difference of 10 to 15 degrees make by the end of the week?
9: It's going to be suffocating.
10: Try to plan your commutes well, because I feel like you're most at risk when you're traveling between places instead of in a building.
3: The Midwest also getting hammered, from Detroit to St. Louis.
11: Just pay attention to your body, you know, don't push yourself, because it can get dangerous.
3: And with soccer matches galore and America 250 right around the corner, the heat is expected to stick around for days. The extreme conditions shutting down some 4th of July festivities in Norristown, Pennsylvania, and shortening the Philadelphia parade route by more than half. While out west, numerous blazes have erupted across multiple states. Hellacious heat impacting Americans from one corner of the country to the other.
2: Joe, Savannah, in addition to some 500 cooling centers that are going to be opened here in New York City, they are also unveiling Cool Vans. That is an acronym. It stands for Cooling Outreach on Location. It's basically like mobile AC units that are going to be roving around New York City. So kind of an interesting approach there. It should also be noted that the last time Central Park recorded triple-digit temperatures, 2012, so it's been 14 years, that is a streak that is likely to be snapped in the next couple of days. Joe, Savannah, back to you.
0: Oof. All right, Sam, get cool. Thanks so much.
1: Let's get a closer look at those sizzling sky-high temperatures now with your Morning News Now weather.
0: Angie Lastman's with us with a bright red map. Hey, Ange.
12: And a whole lot of red dots on it. You guys just heard Sam talking about how we potentially could be looking at record-breaking temperatures across much of the Northeast. And look at all of these locations that, as we get through Saturday, could break those daily record high temperatures. New York, Philadelphia, Washington, D.C., Raleigh, Columbus, Lansing, Toledo, Cleveland. I could go on, and we likely will see a whole lot of folks seeing those records be broken. Here's where we're expecting that temperatures to land today. Detroit, you'll flirt with that record high with a high of 98 degrees on tap. We've got 97 in Trenton today. We've got 100 degrees in Sterling. Elkins ending up into those low 90s. Cincinnati into the mid 90s. And we get even warmer for tomorrow. Here's a look at your record high potentials. Roanoke likely to break a record with 101. We've got Richmond at 100 degrees. Washington, D.C. headed to 103. That would break tomorrow's record high that is currently in place at this hour. And even New York City, as we get into tomorrow, 102 degrees for Hartford, for Philadelphia, you'll likely see a record. So I sound like a broken record saying all of this, but that's the kind of lay of the land of what we're going to see, at least for the short term. We potentially could also see multiple 100 degree days in a row. And when we look back through history and see how many 100 plus days in a row we've had in each of these cities, we're coming in at about three in a row for New York City. So if on Saturday we end up breaking that 100 degree mark, we'll of course tie that. We've got Washington, D.C. You've had about four 100 degree days in a row in history. You'll definitely see three at least. We'll potentially see this kind of same kind of record setting for Boston. So a whole lot to talk about when it comes to the heat. But one other kind of effect that happens with that heat dome is that we see some of these kind of thunderstorms with all the moisture and instability and heat kind of fueling some thunderstorms right along that ridge as we get into the next couple of days. And today, here's where we're specifically watching it. Across parts of the Midwest and the Great Lakes, you'll see Minneapolis, Green Bay, already seeing some of those thunderstorms kind of ramping up on the northern side of that. We'll see the wind gusts, the hail, and even a couple of tornadoes possible where we've got that brighter orange shading. That's an enhanced risk. Green Bay is included in that into portions of northern Michigan. That's the area we're most concerned for those stronger storms here as the day goes on. Big picture look, though, as we fast forward into 4th of July for the firework forecast, we do have a whole lot of good conditions for our friends across the West. Clear skies expected, Los Angeles, San Francisco. It'll be hot and muggy across parts of the Southeast, and we will see a couple of showers across parts of the Great Lakes, so we'll be watching that in places like Minneapolis and Omaha for any interruption for our firework shows, guys.
0: Oh, I like that map every year. Thanks for telling us, Angie. See you in a little bit. All right. In Washington, the White House is absorbing yesterday's major rulings handed down by the Supreme Court. President Trump is calling on Congress to pass a law ending birthright citizenship after the court overturned his executive order to limit it. Now, despite that loss, the court handed the president victories and other hot button political issues. NBC News senior legal correspondent Laura Jarrett has been following all of it. Laura, good morning.
13: Hey there. Good morning to you. The Supreme Court closing out its final day of the term with a dramatic conclusion, issuing a series of sweeping rulings with significant political, economic, and social ramifications.
14: This morning, the Trump administration searching for a path forward after a blistering defeat at the U.S. Supreme Court. Vice President J.D. Vance responding to the court's historic 6-3 ruling, rejecting President Trump's effort to limit birthright citizenship, guaranteed under the 14th Amendment to nearly everyone born on U.S. soil.
15: We have to be even more aware of who's coming into our country to make sure that they're not benefiting from this atrocious Supreme Court ruling.
14: Mr. Trump campaigned on ending birthright citizenship and sought to ban it on day one of his second term.
16: This was not meant for Chinese billionaires to have their children become citizens of our country. This was meant for the babies of slaves.
14: But Chief Justice John Roberts, writing for the majority, that the framers of the Constitution extended the promise of the 14th Amendment to every freeborn person in this land, adding, "We keep that promise." Still, the president now calling on Congress to act.
17: If there is a role for Congress to play to resolve it, we're interested in doing that.
14: But any meaningful change would require a constitutional amendment, which is virtually impossible in the face of razor-thin GOP majorities in the House.
18: This is a pillar of who we are as a nation. So if they want to try and overturn it by constitutional amendment, good luck to them.
14: But the high court handed conservatives a win on a different cultural flashpoint, upholding state laws that bar transgender athletes from joining girls' sports teams, prompting praise from some who say such laws even the playing field.
19: Our bodies are different. Our sports reflect that. And every female athlete knows that this is true.
14: But advocates for transgender rights called the court's decision devastating.
20: These cases haven't really been about sports. They've been about using sports as a vehicle to drive transgender people out of public life more generally.
13: The high court's decision here effectively now giving the green light to some 27 states that have a version of a ban on trans athletes playing on girls' sports teams. But the ruling also doesn't force those remaining states to change their laws. At least for now, those lawsuits, though, are on the way. Back to you.
0: All right, Laura, thank you.
1: For more on the court's ruling on transgender athletes in girls and women's sports, let's bring in Karen Lowy. She is the director of constitutional law practice at Lambda Legal. It is an organization that focuses on cases impacting the LGBTQ plus community. She's one of the attorneys representing Becky Pepper Jackson, the plaintiff in the West Virginia case, one of the two states here. Karen, good morning. Thanks for joining us. Writing for the majority here, Justice Kavanaugh said he called it reasonable to have separate sports teams for biological males and females. What was your reaction to this decision?
21: Well, obviously, this was a deeply disappointing result for Becky and for other transgender girls across the country who just want the opportunity to play team sports. And while it's certainly not the result we were hoping for, it is at least narrowly focused on sports bans and does not take the step to exclude trans people from schools or public life more broadly.
1: Can you share more about how Becky and her family are feeling, how they are reacting to the ruling?
21: Yeah, I mean, deeply disappointed is certainly how I would describe it. But I will also say that, you know, Becky has been able to benefit from participating in sports in lots of ways, and lots of the lessons that she has learned about overcoming disappointing outcomes and perseverance and not giving up the fight to work for the full inclusion of trans girls in our society. She is a remarkable, remarkable 16-year-old girl.
1: Another part of the decision that made headlines, Justice Kavanaugh wrote that for trans girls and women, quote, their desire to compete warrants respect, adding they should not be ostracized or vilified. What went through your mind when you read that part of the decision?
21: You know, I appreciate the justice's words in that regard. The rest of the opinion, however, that continues to ignore and invalidate the identities of trans young women and girls was deeply disappointing. It really, you know, the court has a long way to go in recognizing the dignity and equality of transgender people.
1: You mentioned that the plaintiff here, Becky, has benefited from sports. We should note she is the only known athlete in all of West Virginia right now who is subject to this law. Now, right before the Supreme Court decision, she was still able to compete. She just won the state title in shot put. She came in fourth in discus. Those who support this law in West Virginia point to that outcome, and that's how they're arguing that they feel it's unfair to let a trans girl compete. How do you respond to that?
21: So there are two responses to that. One is that Becky's success in sports comes from the same place that every other athlete who works hard and puts in hours and hours of practice every day. That's the outcome that Becky's success in this sport reflects, rather than any inherent biological advantage. One of the court's aspects of its decision is that it precluded any looking into whether there is any real advantage for a girl like Becky, who never went through endogenous puberty, has gone through female puberty. The court glossed over that and really hung its hat on gendered stereotypes about male bodies and female bodies. So girls like Becky are just looking for an opportunity to participate. And that's what yesterday's decision really precludes.
1: A Gallup poll that was done last year shows the Supreme Court opinion does reflect current public opinion. It showed 69% of U.S. adults said they believe transgender athletes should only be allowed to play on sports teams that match their birth sex. How does that impact how you argue your case, both to the court, but also to the public?
21: Well, To the court, you know, the mandates of the Constitution are that our promises of equality and equal protection under law are not a matter of public polling. The job of the court is to really look at laws that draw lines that exclude people and determine whether there's a sufficient justification. And unfortunately, we think the majority just got that wrong here by not allowing the court to engage in the kind of fact-finding that would really determine whether there's an inherent unfair advantage. But the second thing that I would point to is the reality that there are states across the over a third of the states in this country, closer to half, allow trans athletes to participate. And plenty of sports bodies and even West Virginia, before it enacted this ban, found ways to account for any unfair advantage without wholly excluding trans girls from participating.
1: Karen, you look back at 2020, the Supreme Court issued a landmark ruling that protected transgender people from workplace discrimination. A lot of observers thought it was a sign that the tide was turning in support of trans rights. Now we have yesterday's ruling. The justices recently said states can ban gender-affirming care for minors. Do you believe right now any case involving trans rights that goes before the high court will be tough to win? I mean, what is the strategy you feel moving forward?
21: Well, I mean, certainly going into this case, we knew the odds were long for a victory. But, you know, pointing back to the Bostock opinion, as you did in 2020, I think that is actually a better predictor of the direction that the law is going to move. What we've seen in both the Scrimeti case affecting healthcare and this case are that the court is not greenlighting discrimination against LGBTQ people writ large, is instead issuing narrow opinions assessing the specific contexts in which the discrimination arises. And so I think, you know, while really disappointing yesterday, again, it was a very narrow opinion really focused on sports, and that the overall move as this country learns about the realities and the dignity and equality of transgender people in their lives, the more that the momentum will move in the other direction towards full inclusion rather than exclusion.
1: Karen Lowy, we appreciate your time. Thank you so much for joining us this morning.
21: Thank you.
0: Well, we're learning more details this morning about President Trump's financial disclosures. They're revealing the president's huge earnings during the first year of his second term in office, with most of it, $1.4 billion alone, coming from cryptocurrency. NBC News senior White House correspondent Gabe Gutierrez joins us with the details. Gabe, good morning.
4: Hi, Savannah. Good morning. This is a dramatic departure from previous presidents. President Trump's total income last year was more than three times what he earned the previous year, in large part because of an industry his administration has loosened restrictions on. This morning, there is growing scrutiny over President Trump's skyrocketing income while in office. Nearly 1,000 pages of newly released financial disclosure forms reveal the president earned $2.2 billion in total income in 2025, $1.4 billion of which came from crypto and meme coin-related businesses. That includes more than $588 million from sales by World Liberty Financial, a crypto firm whose co-founders include the president and his sons. Those massive profits coming as the Trump administration loosened restrictions on the rapidly growing industry during his second term. Democrats are seizing on the disclosure, with Senator Elizabeth Warren on social media overnight urging the Senate to pass legislation to stop the president and his family from continuing to profit off crypto. Once a crypto skeptic.
5: Do you ever dabble in Bitcoin or cryptos?
22: I don't. I like the currency of the United States. I think it's, you know, I think the others are potentially a disaster waiting to happen.
4: Trump embraced it during the 2024 campaign.
23: The United States will be the crypto capital of the planet.
4: The White House insists the president's actions are not a conflict of interest and that they've been in the best interest of the American people. The Trump Organization telling NBC News the breadth and depth of this filing further underscores our commitment to transparency. Still, past presidents have taken pains to avoid even the appearance of conflicts of interest, many placing their assets in blind trusts. The Trump Organization has said his assets are managed by third-party financial institutions with trades executed through automated technology. Before taking office in 2017, Trump argued he had the power to run his business as president, but would not do so.
23: I don't like the way that looks, but I would be able to do that if I wanted to.
4: Earlier this year, in an interview with the New York Times, the president was asked why he's now letting his children pursue business deals abroad. Because I found out that nobody cared. I'm allowed to, he said. I prohibited them from doing business in my first term, and I got absolutely no credit for it.
6: The financial disclosure forms also reveal the president earned $80 million in income from settlements tied to his lawsuits against several media and tech companies. The report was more than 900 pages long, while former President Obama's final one was 8, and former President Biden's was 11, Savannah.
0: All right, Gabe, thank you. Well, there's more to come on this hour of Morning News Now, including why the FDA is giving the maker of those popular Zyn nicotine pouches the green light to market them as a safer alternative to cigarettes.
1: First, though, after the break, Team USA's knockout round showdown against Bosnia-Herzegovina now just hours away. We got a preview of all of today's World Cup action next.

0: All right, we're back with some sports news. NBA superstar LeBron James announcing he is returning next year for unprecedented 24th season in the league, but it will be with a different team this fall. NBC News correspondent Kaylee Hartung has all the details on the move that is sending shockwaves through the NBA. Kaylee, good morning.
1: Hey there. As Lakers fans are putting it on social media, LeBron James is LeGone. His time with the storied franchise is coming to an end, but the King's reign is not over yet. At 41 years old, LeBron now gets to decide where to take his talents next. LeBron James delivering a game-changing announcement to the NBA ahead of an unprecedented 24th season.
2: LeBron James has officially announced he's leaving the Los Angeles Lakers.
1: The King is on the market for a new team. The Lakers confirming his departure in a statement, writing, "We will always be thankful for his 8 years with the Lakers." LeBron responding with his thanks. "Truly an honor to wear the purple and gold." A source close to LeBron telling NBC News he realized it's the right move for the Lakers and for him to move on, but he's not ready to stop playing.
3: What is motivating him to make this move?
4: You know, for LeBron James, it's always been, how does he want the final chapters of his career to go?
1: Every move in the 41-year-old's career has shifted the sports landscape. His 2003 debut in his hometown of Cleveland was one of the most highly anticipated moments in NBA history.
5: Hey, there's your first James Jam.
1: At just 19 years old, he validated the hype. 7 seasons later, he flew south.
6: And this fall, I'm going to take my talents to South Beach and join the Miami Heat.
1: Winning back-to-back championships.
5: Cleveland is a city of champions once again.
1: In a brief return home, James fulfilled his promise to bring a title to Cleveland. Then he went Hollywood in 2018, adding a 4th championship to his resume and becoming the league's all-time leading scorer.
5: LeBron stands alone!
1: The record-breaking didn't stop there.
5: History tonight.
1: He also became half of the NBA's first ever father-son duo as he played alongside his son, Bronny. But at the end of the season, James remained tight-lipped on his next play.
6: I don't know what the future holds for me.
1: Now fans across the league are shooting their shots.
7: Cleveland is going to be a city of champions once again.
8: He's going to Golden State.
4: The basketball world orbits around him, and fans around the world are ready to buy a jersey for whatever team he goes to.
1: So the free agency negotiating window opened last night, and considering this was a surprise to everyone, so negotiations will likely ramp up in the next week or two. Prediction markets have the Golden State Warriors as the top contender. A lot of insiders agree. Other teams being mentioned are places he's already been. Cleveland, Miami. It is a business of relationships, and this is no ordinary free agency recruitment. Back to you.
0: No kidding. Kaylee, thank you so much. For more on LeBron's future, let's bring in friend of the show, Baker Machado. He is the host of Front Office Sports Today. Good to have you with us. So he could have stayed in L.A.
9: Yep.
0: Chose not to. Yep. What more do we know about his decision? And what?
9: I mean, Kaylee pretty much hit it on the head. Right now, he has no timetable of when he's going to make a decision. ESPN's Rowena Shelburne said he's going to take his time in what decision he's going to be making. But all signs right now are pointing to the Golden State Warriors and him teaming up potentially with Steph Curry. It would probably be one of the oldest teams you'll ever see. LeBron James would be 42 entering this
10: next season.
9: Steph Curry would be 39. There has to be some sort of cap and roster changes to basically make the financials work in all of this. But look, there's some other teams as well. The Athletic is reporting this morning a mystery team, potentially the Minnesota Timberwolves could maybe sneak in there. But I think most likely it would be the Golden State Warriors, maybe a return to Cleveland, but I think that might be all.
8: Yeah, what are your thoughts there on Cleveland or Miami returning to somewhere he's been?
9: I mean, look, Miami just got the biggest person in the entire offseason, which is Giannis Antetokounmpo, which would be great for LeBron to go back there. But look, LeBron, as we've been saying, kind of in the last sort of twilight of his career, how great would it be to see him go full circle, starting his career with Cleveland and ending his career in Cleveland as well? Cleveland also has to make some roster decisions to make that work as well. But look, LeBron is in no hurry to make this decision. He's made more money than anyone. He's a billionaire, so he doesn't have to make the 50 million.
8: He's a billionaire.
9: He is a certified billionaire, according to Forbes.
8: Dang.
9: He made $50 million $1 million last year, likely would take a minimum of about $6 million to play for any team that he wants. So now he's sort of just in, I will make the decision and choose whoever I want to play
8: not
9: for.
8: Not about
9: at this point.
8: The money.
9: It's not about the money. Yeah.
0: It's a LeBron sale.
9: Exactly. LeBron right. Yes. Sale. Yes. What a sale. This will be at 42.
8: That's so interesting.
9: Yes.
0: Along with his son, you know, he played with his son, Bronny. Uh-huh. They were the first father-son duo to do that. So Bronny now gets to stay with the Lakers. Yep. Is there a chance they play? I mean, since LeBron's never going to retire, could they end up playing again together at some
9: it's
0: point?
9: It's possible. Look, and you're correct. Bronny's contract got picked up on Monday for $2.3 million to stay with the Lakers. Now, that doesn't mean he ends up staying with the Lakers at the start of the season, but at least the Lakers own the rights to his contract, which means he could be traded to maybe Miami or Cleveland or Golden State or wherever LeBron might be, but at least one, the dad leaves one team, the son stays with one team.
8: Okay, this might be a dumb question as a
9: not a dumb question,
8: knowledgeable person. But like, if it's not about the money, what does become the motivating factor? Like the city, that like to turn a team around or to go to a team you think of, what do you think he wants?
9: He's already won four NBA finals already. He has pretty much accomplished anything you'd ever want. He is already the highest scoring player in NBA history. He has four finals MVP, and he is now about to do his 24th record NBA season. Nobody's gotten anywhere close to that in NBA history. So, yeah, it's really sort of about legacy at this particular point for LeBron. How does he want to sort of have us remember him for? And look, he had a great time on Team USA with Steph Curry.
8: Yeah.
9: And maybe that's what we're going to sort of end with LeBron doing, is going out into the sunset with Steph Curry and Golden State.
0: And you do think of how many great athletes out there have struggled with their exit. No
9: exactly.
0: matter how good their career is, it ends up getting kind of fumbled out the door.
9: Totally.
0: So maybe he's just trying to
9: It worked for Tom Brady. He was able to sort of do that with Tampa Bay, and he was able to sort of go out on his own terms. And LeBron has earned that right for 24 amazing seasons in the NBA.
8: I just feel like no one retires anymore.
9: No.
8: Serena's back. He's still going.
9: They have all found the fountain of youth.
8: Like,
9: I need to know what they're all taking.
8: How do they all do this? All right, Baker, thank you so much.
9: Thanks, guys.
8: Well, soccer fans across the country are eagerly awaiting tonight's knockout round match for Team USA at the FIFA World Cup.
0: Yeah, the U.S. is set to take on Bosnia-Herzegovina in the round of 32 in Santa Clara, California. The U.S. is looking to rebound after losing its final group stage match last week to Turkey, but a win tonight for the Americans would move them, of course, to the round of 16 next week.
8: For the latest on the World Cup, let's bring in our friend Taylor Twellman. He's a lead MLS analyst and former member of the U.S. men's national team. Taylor, we love when you're here. Thanks for being with us again. Okay, so before we get to Team USA and tonight, let's begin with all the action we saw yesterday in the round of 32. France looking like, which I don't think is a surprise, this juggernaut with this impressive win against Sweden. Walk us through this victory, and any chance you think they're your favorites?
10: Yeah, they're the favorites, absolutely. You consider the fact that they've scored three goals in every single game so far is quite remarkable. And you can honestly dissect the world on an individual level. If you looked at the top 10 players in the world, you can make a legitimate argument that France has three of the 10, and all three are in the attack. You consider that Olise's got five assists. That's the most in any World Cup ever. We're just barely into the business section of this World Cup. And Mbappe, we all know what he's done, 18 goals now career in the World Cup. And then Dembele is the World Player of the Year. So those three players in and of itself make France the legitimate favorite. But then you look at the defense, everything else. I just think nobody, including Messi and Argentina, I just don't think they're more complete than France. And on any given day, anyone can win. But I think France is going to be a tough out.
0: Let's look at another matchup from last night. Despite thunderstorms, it didn't dampen the party in Mexico City. Team Mexico game against Ecuador, it was delayed an hour because of all that severe weather. Still, they came out on top. It's their first knockout match in 40 years. What should we know about this year's Mexico team, especially in a year when Mexico is one of the host countries?
10: Honestly, it's crazy to think that Mexico hasn't given up a goal in this World Cup yet, because I came into this World Cup along with everybody else asking questions, serious questions, about this Mexico team. I argued that of any World Cup in the last 50 years, this was the most concerning Mexican team ever. And yet here we are. They just won their first knockout game for the first time in 40 years. They haven't given up a goal. And then the fandom. and the home field advantage. I've played in that stadium. I've been in that stadium. That's as imposing of any atmosphere in the entire world. And now you've got the momentum of Mexico winning. You've now got the momentum of winning without giving up a goal in four games. Guys, Mexico is going to be a really difficult team to beat in that building. They have not lost a competitive game in that building since 2013. Watch out for the Mexicans.
8: You just cannot help but smile. Well, maybe not if you're a fan of Team Ecuador last night, but help but smile when they score and it shows the fans. I mean, it's just like such a wild fandom. It's so awesome. Okay, Taylor, finally, tell us about tonight, Team USA.
10: Yeah, it's an interesting one. Bosnia is a better team tactically than Paraguay. I would say they're technically a better team than Australia. And I say those two teams because the United States beat those two teams in the group stage. So it's going to be a little bit more of a difficult test. However, you got to keep in mind the emotional intelligence of this game. Bosnia has never played in a knockout round game in their history in the World Cup. So emotionally, where are they? The United States, favored in this game, will have about 65, 70,000 fans rooting for them. So quite honestly, it comes down to the first 35, 40 minutes of this game. If the United States score the first goal, which they have done in the first three games, then I think it's going to be difficult for Bosnia. However, if you guys are watching the game and it's in the 60th, 65th minute, and Bosnia hasn't given up a goal yet, or they even have the lead, then this becomes very difficult for the United States. I remind all of your viewers, Bosnia in a World Cup qualifying playoff knocked out Italy for the third straight World Cup qualifying defeat of the Italians in the last 12 years. Bosnia is not going to be easy, but the United States are favored and I expect them to win.
0: Taylor, we only have a few seconds left here, but we are now halfway through this year's World Cup. Do you have a favorite storyline you're watching?
10: For the first time, and I'd be curious what you guys think. For the first time since COVID, it feels like fans and people are living their lives. They're collaborating. Mm. They're celebrating. All of the politics has gone aside. All of the negativity coming in the United States. You look at the Viking Row, the Scottish Army in Boston, the Mexican, Canadian, American home field advantage, the Dutch, the Moroccans. What am I saying? We're all coming together as people. I don't know, honestly, off the top of my head, since COVID, the last time we've seen these pictures, the last time we felt this energy. I don't know about you guys. It's been really refreshing to see.
0: New Yorkers are actually happy to see tourists.
10: Yeah. Exactly.
0: It's a rare sight.
8: Yeah. I totally agree with you, Taylor. It's awesome. One of my favorite parts is somebody who doesn't know that much about soccer. It's just so cool to see. Taylor Twellman, thanks so much as always.
10: Thanks for having me.
0: Coming up, a pretty unusual absence on Capitol Hill finally explained.
8: When Morning News Now returns, why a New Jersey congressman says he needed a break from the Beltway going dark for months without a clear reason why for his constituents. We've got the biggest headlines in politics coming up next.

0: We're back now with a closer look at what's making news in the world of politics this morning, starting with a major upset in Colorado's 1st District Democratic primary.
1: NBC News senior White House correspondent Gabe Gutierrez joins us now with more. Hey, Gabe, good morning.
2: Hi there, Savannah Joe. Good morning. We start with that closely watched primary election in Colorado. The state's attorney general, Phil Weiser, has won the Democratic primary for governor, upsetting Senator Michael Bennet. NBC News projects that in the House primary, Democratic socialist Milad Quiroz toppled longtime Congresswoman Diana DeGette in Colorado's 1st District. It is the latest victory for the insurgent left wing of the party over an entrenched incumbent this year. And it all comes 1 week after 3 New York City Democrats won their primaries. Also, as we've reported, there were several consequential decisions from the Supreme Court yesterday, but in addition to rulings on birthright citizenship and transgender athletes, another decision struck down longtime campaign finance rules. They'd been challenged by Vice President J.D. Vance and placed limits on how much a national political party committee can spend in coordination with individual candidates. In a 6-3 ruling authored by conservative Justice Brett Kavanaugh, the court found that the restrictions violate free speech rights under the Constitution's First Amendment. The Democratic National Committee called the ruling, quote, a win for billionaire donors and special interests. Plus, a mystery that had consumed Washington is over. New Jersey Republican Congressman Tom Keene returned to Capitol Hill yesterday, revealing that he was treated for depression during his 4-month absence, where he'd missed more than 140 votes. He got a warm welcome in the chamber, but some colleagues questioned if he should have revealed his diagnosis sooner. Keene did not answer questions from reporters, but in a floor speech, he described himself as a private person by nature and said it took him a while to understand fully his condition. He faces a Democratic challenger in this November's election. Also, Savannah and Joe, in just a few minutes, President Trump heading to North Dakota in a new Air Force One, that controversial gift from the Qataris. He's set to head to North Dakota to tour the newly built Theodore Roosevelt Presidential Library. Back to you.
0: All right. Gabe, thank you so much.
1: Thanks, Gabe. Well, now to a story of second chances. A unique sewing program in Maryland is giving women behind bars the skills and confidence to start over while crafting symbols of freedom. Reporter Tommy Clark from our NBC affiliate in Baltimore has a closer look.
3: We actually see every fabric piece by piece.
4: For 2 years, Shavella Crenshaw has been cutting, stitching, and sewing flags. Her workshop isn't your typical factory floor. It's the Maryland Correctional Enterprises Flag and Sew Shop inside the state prison for women.
3: Being in the shop is really a privilege, so you have to be in good standards. So, you know, I try to stay out of trouble and all like that, and that's how I'm able to be in here in the first place. So.
4: Crenshaw says a team of about 10 women can complete a flag in just 30 minutes. Longtime plant manager Patrice Williams says the flags are then raised outside government agencies. As she prepares to retire Tuesday, Williams says one of the shop's proudest accomplishments has flown over Fort McHenry.
5: That was a task because, I mean, the space we needed just to lay it out and the time it took to put it together, it was amazing.
4: They're carefully stitching American and Maryland flags, but they're doing so much more than making the flags that fly across the state. They're also gaining hands-on work experience, preparing them for successful reentry, in turn creating safer communities.
5: And just to show that they can do anything they put their mind to.
4: State officials say programs like this help reduce repeat offenses. Maryland's return to prison rate is 15% lower than the national average, with just 12% of people released in 2022 returning to prison after a new conviction.
5: I look at the see with the stitches. I say, that's ours. It just gives me a sense of accomplishment that these ladies really did something worthwhile, and they can be proud of what they do here.
4: America's symbol of freedom, made by women working toward a second chance.
3: It's exciting. It's exciting just to know that maybe the president or someone like that will see our flag. So I really enjoy doing it. It's an honor. Like, it's you can't even understand. It's really an honor.
1: Wow. Our thanks to Tommy Clark for that report. That was awesome. Coming up, are those popular nicotine pouches any safer than cigarettes?
0: According to the FDA, the maker of Zyn can now say just that in ads. So what's behind that decision? Could it possibly set younger Americans up for addiction? The doctor is in next.

0: We are back now with a major announcement from the FDA about the most popular brand of nicotine pouches. They're called Zyn. The agency is now allowing the maker to say that 20 of its products put users at a lower risk of mouth cancer, heart disease, stroke, and several other serious health conditions compared with continuing to smoke cigarettes.
1: But health experts stress that safer doesn't mean safe. It's also important to note these products are not FDA approved to help people quit smoking.
0: To help us understand what this decision means, we're joined by NBC News medical contributor, Dr. John Torres. Dr. Torres, always great to see you.
2: Good morning.
0: So let's just start with, like, what does safer actually mean according to the FDA?
2: Yeah, and that's something that people really don't know. FDA probably doesn't understand either. And you brought up a good point. This, because it's safer, doesn't mean it's safe. And what they are saying essentially is, yes, you can start labeling it saying that it is safer than cigarettes, which most experts will agree that is the case. It is safer than cigarettes because of all the consequences of cigarettes. However, that doesn't mean it's necessarily safe, and the confusion can come in the actual FDA wording. Will people think it's safe because of the way it's worded?
1: Speaking of wording, the American Lung Association called this appalling. Talk more about why some health experts are just so concerned about
2: it. You know, part of the reason is because of the way the wording was placed in there. And if you look at the actual wording, it says using Zyn instead of cigarettes puts you at a lower risk of those diseases you talked about. That can be confusing, and people can think, okay, if I use this, it's going to give me a lower risk of those diseases. That's one thing, the fact that it's going to be a confusing statement itself. The other thing is the fact that, again, just because it's safer doesn't mean it's safe. People can use this. Nicotine has its own health problems, mainly cardiovascular issues. But on top of that, the biggest concern, especially with children and teens, is that addiction potential of nicotine. And what does that mean for the rest of their life?
0: Another big concern here is young people, because here are some stats. An FDA survey found nearly 2% of middle and high school students used nicotine pouches last year. About 1 in 6 of those students said they used them every day. So I think that's a concern, right, is that it's like introducing people who weren't smoking in the first place and they're now consuming nicotine in that way. What should parents know about something like this, especially with a headline like this one?
2: And I think the biggest thing to understand is a couple things. Number one, nicotine is a very, very addictive substance. If you look at people, when they smoke, they get addicted to nicotine. And that nicotine, because of that, makes smoking very hard to break. Well, this is going to happen here as well. When you look at a cigarette, cigarette has 6 to 10 milligrams of nicotine in it. However, you only absorb actually about 1 milligram. These have 3 to 6 milligrams. So you have 3 to 6 times the amount of nicotine in one pouch. And you saw there, people use multiple pouches throughout the day. Kids, adolescents, teens, and even young adults up to about age 24, your brain is starting to wire a permanent wiring system. If nicotine's involved in that, it's going to create this dependency. It's going to create this addiction.
0: Wow.
2: It's going to be very hard to break for the rest of their life.
1: As we mentioned, these products are not approved to help people quit smoking. What are they intended for?
2: And that's what a lot of people are trying to figure out, because originally they thought, okay, maybe this will help with some kind of smoking cessation. They're not approved for that. They show they sort of might work for it, but not really as well as people would like. And so are they used just for people to get the high off of it, the buzz you can get from nicotine? Is it because of a popularity? It's a fad. And so, again, it's one of those things that's out there. You want to be very careful, especially with young people, using these because it can cause lifelong issues.
0: Such important information, really, for parents to have a conversation with their kids. Dr. Torres, thank you so much.
2: You bet.
1: Now to a story about one of Hollywood's most popular actors. Danny Glover has been a staple in film and television for 4 decades. Movies like Lethal Weapon and The Color Purple have left an indelible mark on the film industry.
0: Well, now on a Today Show exclusive, Glover sat down with NBC's Lester Holt. He is speaking out for the first time about an illness he's been facing. Hey, Lester, good morning.
3: Hey there, Danny Glover is nearing 80 years old after half his life making us feel like we knew him, like we were friends with him. Thanks to his unique talent of making us laugh and cry and learn. But now his life has taken a turn that he never expected. He's been facing Alzheimer's disease and wants to help others by sharing his story.
4: I'm too old for this.
3: Danny Glover is a bona fide Hollywood icon with nearly 200 acting roles in film and television.
5: I don't want to kill you and you don't want to be dead.
3: But after nearly 40 years in the limelight, at 79 years of age, he's now facing a life challenge he never expected.
4: I've been diagnosed for Alzheimer's.
3: Alzheimer's, slowing his movement, his speech, and memories. Glover invited us into his home to speak about his life, his legacy, and diagnosis.
6: Thanks for having us over. I want to look at some of these things on your award case. What was the Oscar for?
4: It didn't look like I was going to win one. So
6: yeah,
4: I mean, it's... my body of work, basically.
3: Glover was awarded an honorary Oscar in 2022, not long after he was diagnosed with Alzheimer's. And even though he is still active, attending events and engaging with his community, the disease is taking its toll.
6: You dealing with this Alzheimer's thing?
4: I could live with it, in a sense.
6: Do you fear losing your memories? Is that hard?
4: I'm sure as it advances, and things are going to be different and changing.
3: More than 7 million Americans over the age of 65 are living with Alzheimer's, a progressive, fatal neurodegenerative disease that robs victims of their memories and the very essence of who they are, with black men suffering at a rate double the national average. Glover is coming forward now because he and his family believe by sharing his story, they can help remove the stigma surrounding Alzheimer's.
7: We all get old. It happens. That's what I think is important, you know, that he tells his story. He has ownership of his life.
3: And what a wonderful life it has been. A lifelong San Franciscan, Glover began acting in his early 20s while at San Francisco State at the behest of the famous African-American playwright, Amiri Baraka.
4: And he came in and he said, some of you so-called revolutionaries come out and do me any plays and everything. I'd never been on stage before.
3: From the stage in college to iconic roles on the big screen, Glover's range and talent have been on display for four decades.
8: I like the sound of that.
3: But it's the Lethal Weapon franchise, with the help of some particularly memorable scenes, that made him a star.
8: Gonna die on the toilet, aren't
4: I? I've had its signing events where somebody would bring their toilet hop, and I would sign it now.
6: Sign the toilet?
4: By them, I would sign it, you know, right there.
3: One movie, however, holds a special place in his heart.
6: What's your favorite film you've been in?
4: Oh, Places in the Heart, with Sally Fields, and a wonderful cast. This is from my mother.
3: His mother, Carrie, was killed in a tragic car accident the day he was cast in that movie. He dedicates his performances in Places in the Heart to her. Glover also credits his parents with instilling in him a passion for social justice and equality, a passion reflected in his life and many of his films. Glover also started a production company explicitly designed to develop and fund socially conscious, politically relevant films from underserved communities around the world.
4: We have challenges in the world, you know, and I think art becomes a reframe, a way of looking at that.
3: Even as his condition advances, Glover's commitment to social justice and equality has not waned.
6: What do you have that you still want to contribute?
4: There's a great deal. I'm a big deal is talking to young people and their responsibility.
6: You've got a lot to say.
4: A lot to learn as well.
8: In the hope of glory and good, I look without fear ahead.
3: As in art, as in life.
1: Thank you, Lester, for bringing us that great interview and reflecting. I just love the toilet. Bringing the toilet to sign.

0: Welcome back. Starting a family is never simple, but for the LGBTQ plus community, there are unique options, challenges, and roadblocks when it comes to having children.
1: Our friend, today's show's Craig Melvin, shares the story of one father who's taking his own lived experience and helping make the process a little easier for others in his community.
2: Boston dad Brian Rosenberg has his hands full with three teenagers at home. But that full house is a gift, considering the journey he and his husband, Ferd, took to start their family.
3: How would you describe the family building process for LGBTQ plus folks?
4: I can do it in one word. Overwhelming.
2: Brian and Ferd adopted their son, Levi. And then, just 17 months later, their twins Ella and Sadie were born via a surrogate. But it was not an easy road.
4: We'd go into meetings with an adoption agency or an adoption attorney or a surrogacy agency. And I remember always walking out of every single meeting feeling like I had more questions coming out of them than I did going into it. And I remember thinking back then, I wish there was someplace we could go to for help.
2: So in 2014, Brian launched Gays with Kids, a platform focused on telling the stories of dads and their families.
4: Over the years, we've shared, you know, hundreds and hundreds, well into a thousand stories. So we inspired people, but then we left them thinking, so how do I do it? And that realization is what led me to create what is now called GWK Academy.
2: The Academy is a not-for-profit information hub educating the LGBTQ community on how to start a family, with detailed guides, video explainers, and one-on-one coaching.
4: We also expanded our services to support family building for the entire LGBTQ plus community. And we just finished all of our content for queer women and for trans fertility pathways.
3: Why was it so important to make sure that the services provided were free?
4: Family building is one of the biggest things you'll do in your life. And I don't want anyone not to come because they think they can't afford it.
2: Brian has personally helped hundreds across the country, like husbands Aaron Shulman and Horacio Romero Castillo.
5: When you're going through this journey, everyone wants something from you. Everyone wants either like tons of paperwork or tons of money. And we felt like Brian was really the only source that we could genuinely call for just baseline feedback or advice.
2: The couple was deep into the adoption process before learning the child's birth parents had a change of heart.
5: We would call and be like, okay, Brian, here's where we're at now. You know,
6: this didn't work out. He's really willing to hop on a Zoom call with you and just, okay, what happened? How are you feeling? Are you okay? We don't have many friends who have to go through this experience.
2: Yeah.
6: Just

0: start their families. So as much as people can empathize and listen, Brian was someone who understood.
1: It almost sounds like he was sort of like part mentor, part therapist.
0: All of the above.
2: With Brian's support, Aaron and Horacio welcomed their daughter Lila via surrogacy last year.
0: She's just so beautiful and has brought so much light into our lives. It doesn't matter how little sleep you get. It's all worth it because she's there in the morning, bright and early, there to smile at you.
1: I would imagine it's also got to be pretty cool from time to time getting a phone call from someone and saying, hey, Brian, we got the baby. We got the baby.
3: Oh, my God.
1: And you helped us get the baby.
3: I cry every time. That's the best thing in the world.
4: Thanks to Craig for shining a light on something that's helping so many families. By the way, Aaron and Horacio say that little Lila could become a big sister someday, and they're now pursuing growing their own family.
5: Oh, my gosh. What a great story.
4: We wish them the best. That's going to do it for this hour of Morning News Now.
5: Stay with us, though. The news continues right now. Hey, everybody. Good Wednesday. Thanks for being with us. I'm Vicky Nguyen.
6: I'm Sam Brock. NBC News Daily starts right now.
5: Today is Wednesday, July 1st. Dangerous heat, extreme temperatures spreading from the mid-Atlantic to New England today, where records are expected to be broken.
6: Lower risk, the FDA telling the maker of Zyn pouches that some of its products can be marketed as safer than cigarettes, what health experts are saying.
5: Major change, new rules on federal student loans taking effect today. The new limits on borrowing and what you should do now.
6: And security concerns, July 4th celebration, Sail 250, and a possible celebrity wedding in New York. What New York City's police commissioner just said about this weekend's major events.
5: Not busy here at all, Sam. Nothing going on. Welcome to NBC News Daily this Wednesday. We begin with the scorching temperatures peaking today across much of the country ahead of the 4th of July weekend.
6: And just the timing on this. The 160 million people right now from the Midwest to the East Coast are currently under heat alerts. That's like half the country. Cities like New York, Chicago, and Boston are facing a heat index of more than 100 degrees over the next few days.
7: The sweat gets really bad for sure. I find it hard to catch my breath the hotter it gets, and especially with the humidity out here.
8: I like to wear long sleeves. I like to put a towel kind of over my head to reflect that heat.
9: The AC is not working, so we just got fans everywhere, fans in all the windows.
5: Yeah, and on top of those record highs, 16 million people are also at risk for severe storms. States across the Midwest and Great Lakes are expecting damaging wind storms with gusts topping 75 miles an hour.
6: NBC News meteorologist Bill Cairns joining us now. And Bill, how high are these temperatures getting? You know, we're talking about heat index of 110 plus through the July 4th weekend as Americans are heading out to barbecues and outdoor events.
10: Yeah, we're worried about areas like Nashville, Memphis, somewhere in that region is going to get above 115 today. And that's kind of rare. It doesn't happen all that often. And the duration of this is what we worry about. You heard that lady in the beginning there saying her air conditioning went out. Now she got fans in the windows. Those are the people that we're worried about as we go throughout the prolonged heat wave. So the numbers, you know, from Kansas City, St. Louis, Chicago, everyone in that pink color there is under the excessive heat warnings. In total, we're still roughly just under about half of the U.S. population. And it's all just because of this heat dome that's just sitting and crawling. It's going to inch its way towards the East Coast as we go throughout the next couple days. Things will begin to improve in the Midwest and the northern Great Lakes. But it will take at least till Sunday or Monday, in some cases in the Mid-Atlantic, to start seeing some of that improvement. And the humidity around the heat dome, yesterday was exceptionally high dew points in Illinois and Iowa. Dew points is really how we measure just how oppressive the air is. It doesn't really allow your body to cool, and that will be sliding to the east also. So here's all the record highs, all the red dots on the map, mostly mid-Atlantic, Ohio Valley, and right through the northeast. And as far as today goes, we should see areas from Pittsburgh to Detroit, Syracuse, Trenton, New Jersey, Sterling areas of Virginia, possibly all breaking records today. And tomorrow, numerous record highs. Look at Roanoke, 101 tomorrow, and Richmond in D.C. could hit 103 guys tomorrow.
5: Bill, what about the storms hitting the Midwest today? Are you saying that some areas might get tornadoes?
10: Well, yeah, isolated. When you get a heat dome like this, one of the things we worry about is the storms around, you know, call it like a ring of fire. They go around the heat dome. You can actually see some of the storms already in areas of Wisconsin and northern Michigan. And these will flare up, and they'll go right during the overnight hours, too. And that's the area of concern, is from just south of Minneapolis around Rochester, heading through Madison to Green Bay, northern portions of Michigan. And then those storms will dive down later tonight into the Adirondacks and heading for the Hudson Valley. Damaging wind is the biggest threat. You could get 80-mile-per-hour winds, but also isolated tornadoes, especially in this enhanced risk area of Wisconsin later on today.
5: All right, Bill Cairns, thank you so much.
6: And despite the extreme weather, AAA right now projecting more than 72 million Americans are going to be traveling this 4th of July weekend. Those getaway plans appear to be coming at a good time with gas and oil prices continuing to fall.
5: Yeah, just this morning, the international crude oil had its largest monthly decline since 2020, with oil prices now hovering around $72 a barrel. Gas prices currently down more than 40 cents from last month. The average price at the pump, $3.85. NBC News business and data correspondent Brian Chung joins us now. So, Brian, obviously this is all happening as we continue to monitor the Strait of Hormuz. How many times have we talked about it over the past few weeks? How is that situation continuing to impact all of the prices that we are seeing?
11: Yeah, well, again, broadly speaking, there are more ships making passage through the Strait of Hormuz, where I should remind everyone, a fifth of the world's oil travels through, and that means that prices should be coming down because you have more supply that's going online. And for prices at the pump, we've seen that sliding over the last few weeks. Again, as you mentioned, $3.85. That is what AAA says is the national average right now. It's going to be a little different depending on where you live, but that is substantially lower than the over $4.50 a gallon we were seeing nationwide in terms of averages just about a month and a half ago. And so for that reason, we do expect to see the number continue to slide through the end of this week, although Gas Buddy, the experts over there, saying that in some areas, in some parts of the country, you might see cents maybe nudge up a little bit just by a bit going into July 4th. But again, it won't be substantially higher if you're making travel this week. Okay.
6: But around 385, which is a lot better, the president, however, has weighed in. And what he has said is that these gas prices are not dropping fast enough. In fact, he posted onto Truth Social yesterday saying that retailers right now should be targeting $2.50 a gallon, which is a far cry from $3.85. Is dropping the cost that low even possible right now?
11: Yeah, I mean, that would be probably a loss for these retailers if they were to cut prices that low. And that is because barrels of oil, as you mentioned, are still trading around $72 a barrel. You have to remember that is still above where we were prior to this war beginning when they were in the 60s. And so for that reason, it's just not going to be the case that these retailers will be able to get back to those pre-war levels. It wasn't 250. It was somewhere closer to 298. That is still lower than where we are right now. But the point being, the supply has not been able to recover what has been a cumulative amount of months of warfare coming out of that region. So we still have a number of, you know, barrels of oil to plug the supply that we lost during the period of this conflict. And for that reason, we should not expect to see those pre-war prices come back anytime soon.
5: Yeah.
6: Expectations are everything.
11: That's right.
6: Brian Chung, thank you.
5: Thanks,
6: appreciate
5: Ben. It. Well, the FDA is giving the green light for Zyn to market some of its nicotine pouches, but they have to carry a modified risk claim. The pouches sit between the lips and gums. They are a smoke-free alternative to cigarettes. While these products are not approved as a replacement to help smokers quit, the FDA is now saying that some Zyn pouches put users at, quote, lower risk of mouth cancer, heart disease, stroke, and more when compared to cigarettes. The American Lung Association is calling this move, quote, appalling. NBC News medical reporter Erica Edwards joins us now. So, Erica, the FDA is saying that it made this decision after a, quote, extensive scientific review. So how did it arrive at this conclusion? And what exactly is a modified risk label?
12: Yeah, so the FDA said it reviewed a host of data, and really it comes down to this. It came to the conclusion that adding that language to those Zyn products would lead to, quote, meaningful harm reduction, basically giving adults who have a choice between cigarettes and nicotine pouches additional information about those differences, the potential health impacts of each of those products. Now, the FDA isn't saying that Zyn products are wholly safe. They are packed with nicotine. As we know, that is highly addictive, and too much is also linked to health problems, especially heart disease. Vicky?
5: You know, Erica, the maker of Zyn products will also be now required to carry out studies and surveillance over the next 5 years. What exactly is the FDA wanting to see?
12: Yeah, the FDA said that it wants the company to make sure the move doesn't lead to an uptick in kids using these products. And really, that's the big sticking point for a lot of major health groups, very concerned that this new messaging will lead to a false sense of safety. We already know, based on a previous FDA report, that about 1.7% middle and high school students use nicotine pouches. That's nearly 500,000 teenagers, Vicky, and Zyn is their preferred brand.
5: And it's very concerning because they can be hidden. You can have them in your mouth all day, and it's hard for anybody to know that you're using it. Nicotine, as we know, highly addictive. So what exactly are public health advocates saying about the FDA's move?
12: Well, as you said earlier, you know, this is not approved for, as a nicotine replacement therapy. This has much higher nicotine than even those products do. And a lot of the health groups are saying, you know, people aren't stopping cigarettes to use these pouches. What they're doing often is what's called dual use or poly use. They're still smoking cigarettes. We know that has a lot of health problems that come with it, but then they're using these nicotine pouches on top of that in places like airplanes or restaurants where you normally wouldn't be able to smoke.
5: All right, Erica Edwards, we appreciate it. Thank you.
6: Vicky, today there are some major changes for millions of Americans with student loans and their families, those looking to finance their college education. It's part of President Trump's sweeping domestic policy package that he signed last year that borrowers with federal student loans will now have fewer repayment program options. The overhaul, though, also includes new caps on how much money people can borrow, and interest rates are expected to increase. Now, the Department of Education says the new limits will curb what it's called, quote, excessive borrowing, and stop students from taking on debt that they could struggle to repay later down the road. Students are being advised to use the repayment calculator on the Department of Education's website to calculate monthly bills and to compare plans.
5: A 29-year-old progressive ousting a Democratic congresswoman in Colorado who has been in office for nearly three decades. How Democrats on the Hill are reacting to the continued shift within their party. Keep it right here. You're watching NBC News Daily.

0: Colorado voters made a statement at the polls on primary day yesterday. NBC News projecting that in one of the House races, Democratic socialist Maylot Quiros toppled 15-term Congresswoman Diana DeGette. Quiros is 29 years old and a champion of progressive policies like Medicare for all and abolishing ICE. Meanwhile, in the Senate race, NBC News projects incumbent John Hickenlooper overcame a bid from State Senator Julie Gonzalez, who argued Democrats needed a new generation of leadership. NBC News senior national reporter Sahil Kapoor joins me now from the D.C. Bureau. Sahil, Democratic Socialists secured big wins here in New York last week, and now we're seeing it in Colorado. Are we hearing from Democrats on the Hill about whether this is the direction the party is now headed?
1: That's right, Vicky. This was quite a political earthquake in Colorado with the Gen Z Democratic Socialist Maylot Quiros defeating a 30-year incumbent Diana DeGette in this Denver area district. The primary ran the full spectrum of intra-party clashes, including the ideological divide of left versus center-left, the calls for generational change, questions of experience versus new blood, and whether to upend U.S. policy in Israel and Gaza. Quiros is winning this by about 10 points right now. It's a truly remarkable victory. She has tapped into something real on the ground that other Democrats across the country have as well. There's a real hunger for change inside the party. Now, there are moderate Democrats who are sounding the alarm about this trend, including some who say socialists have no place in the party. But the minority leader, Hakeem Jeffries, has steered clear of these fights and said his focus is on flipping red districts to blue and capturing the majority. Luckily for him, these candidates are largely winning in safe blue districts like this one, where Republicans have no shot at victory in the fall.
0: All right, New York the same way. Both candidates in the Colorado governor's race also had been mainstays in state politics for decades. Walk us through that race and who ended up winning.
1: Yes, another Democratic congressional incumbent having a bad night with Senator Michael Bennett losing the nomination for governor to State Attorney General Phil Weiser. This race was less about an ideological clash, but it's still very rare to see a sitting senator lose an open primary for governor, and it speaks to how Democratic voters are not happy with the representatives in Washington today. It could have further ramifications in upcoming races and in the fall, Vicky.
0: All right, Sahil Kapoor, thank you so much.
2: Vicky, July 4th is one of the most common days of the year that pets go missing, mostly because many of them get scared from the fireworks and other loud holiday-related celebrations. That's why one animal welfare nonprofit developed an AI-driven platform that helps to reunite owners and their lost pets. NBC News correspondent Marquise Francis spoke to some of those families and shows us firsthand how the new technology works.
3: The 4th of July is a time for celebration, hot dogs, light shows. But for some families,
4: the 4th of July is the number one day of the year that pets go missing.
3: Because of fireworks, loud noises, and other factors, thousands of pets go missing on America's birthday. And in a single year, nearly 10 million, according to Petco Love. That's why the national nonprofit and charity arm of the U.S. retailer developed Petco Love Lost, patented AI tech designed to reunite you with your furry friend.
4: It uses photo matching technology and looks at 500 data points in each pet's photo to search shelter softwares, neighbors' posts, next door.
3: Anyone can access the database. Simply go to the website, upload a photo of a lost or found pet, and click search. No sign up, no login, or app download required. Petco Love says their tech has helped reunite over 250,000 pets with their families, including Kamala Boyer's dog, Max.
5: Oh, it's a godsend.
3: Last summer, her 85-pound American bully escaped from her backyard while she was at work.
5: I was in tears. I was gutted. No telling how far he could have gotten away. He's a big guy. He could probably cover many miles.
3: Boyer believes without the Petco Love platform, there's a good chance she would have never been reunited with her dog again.
5: I was shocked that within moments of me putting my dog's photo up, that there was my baby staring right back at me in someone else's backyard.
3: Max, seemingly very happy to be back with his mom.
6: I wanted to be reunited with mom. Good. I don't know if you saw that. I just took one for the team.
3: Boyer proactively registered her two other dogs, too. Petco Love recommends it.
4: An ounce of prevention is worth a pound of cure. Certainly make sure your pet has on a collar and tag. Certainly make sure your pet is microchipped.
3: But not everyone is on board with AI in the search for missing pets. Ring received a ton of backlash for privacy concerns with their AI-enabled search feature earlier this year.
7: What do you say to people who are concerned about the privacy and data sharing with this technology?
4: We do not store data. We don't keep the data. We don't sell the data. It's completely free for shelters, for rescue groups, for pet lovers like me and you.
3: And for pets like Max.
7: What does Max mean to the family?
5: He was a rescue, and he rescued us.
3: Marquise Francis, NBC News.
0: That dog has one big giant head.
2: And also his licks are like top notch too. We love Max.
0: I think it's a great idea. You got to register your pets, get the microchips. You do not want them to go missing, but keep them inside if you can for the holiday, because it's natural. They do go running off.
2: They're also scared. The technology concerns about privacy, that you can scan entire neighborhoods. I get that. Right. But still, if it's your pet and your pet went missing, that would seem to be pretty important.
0: A lot of people would do a lot to get their dogs back. All right.
2: Good story, Marquise.
0: Our thanks to Marquise there.
2: Well, Vic, apps like Zelle and Venmo are supposed to make it easier to split the bill, but what happens when your friends don't answer the old payment request?
0: Ooh.
2: Tips on how to make sure you get paid back coming up.
0: You would never do that, Sam.
2: I would not.
0: You would not. Plus, our very own Kate Snow sits down with comedian Eric Andre the moment he got the life-changing call for his sketch comedy show. That'll be a fun conversation. Keep it right here. You're watching NBC News Daily.

0: We are following breaking news out of New York City, where at least two people have climbed to the very top of the Empire State Building. You can see them there. They're on the antenna with a flag.
1: That is 1,554 feet above the ground. They appear to be protesters and have unfurled a banner that says, "When the power of love beats the love of power, the world knows peace." NBC New York is covering all of it. We're going to take a listen right now to their coverage.
2: As we're able to see what was written on that flag that we have talked about. But in terms of down here on the ground, I mean, this is another day in Midtown. People are rushing to work. They're rushing to lunchtime. They're rushing to Penn Station. There's people here for the World Cup, of course. There's people really swirling around MSG as there's so much activity going on and questions, of course, about Taylor Swift's wedding. And that's exactly what we were doing, just a block away from all of this unfolding. Of course, at the Empire State Building, that I can tell you that there's a lot of confusion. Now, of course, that I'm standing here reporting to you live, there's several people behind me listening to what I'm saying, and now they're looking up. But really, people are going to where they need to go. So really, business as usual, while we are looking up at just this incredible and terrifying sight. These two people on top of the spire of the Empire State Building, clearly making a massive statement, given that they are high above Midtown and high above the Empire State Building, with that message reading that when the power of love beats the love of power, the world knows peace. And we, of course, as John mentioned, it is a quote and a reference to Jimi Hendrix. So, yeah, a lot of normalcy happening on the ground here in New York City as people are bopping around doing what they need to do. But, yeah, just what a sight that we are seeing even from the ground, to see that flag flying just high above Midtown, Gilma.
3: Yeah, New Yorkers largely unfazed, as they tend to be. But Jess, while I have you there, I'm guessing you can see the flag. This is still over 1,400 feet high. So can they even make out anything else that's happening without the help of say, a chopper camera like we have right now?
2: Exactly. Just from my eyes, we looked up. Of course, we saw that dark flag banner flying. But no, I could not. I was like, wow, what does it say? And of course, it took our reporting from our Chopper 4 journalist up there, who was able to give us that clear vantage point and a closer look at the actual text. So people down on the ground, yes, they are seeing that black thing that is flying off of the spire. I mean, you really, with the naked eye, unless we're zooming in on our actual camera here, I wasn't even able to see at first if those two people were still up there. And then, of course, as we zoomed all the way in from our broadcast camera here, we were able to see their bodies still standing there, which is just so wild to see two human beings still up there, all the way up there. But down on the ground, Gilma, as you mentioned, you really can't see the specifics, but you can absolutely see that banner.
3: Yeah, very precarious situation. Jessica Cunnington, thank you for sharing what you can see from your vantage point. Right now, you're taking a live look at our sky camera that is on the Empire State Building. It's offering a different perspective here. You can see what doesn't change, though, is that you can see these two people hanging on precariously. They've unfurled this banner here for the better part of 30 minutes now. Joining us on the phone is Terrence Monahan, former NYPD chief of department and NBC4 contributor. Terrence, can you tell us whether you've ever seen a protest similar to this before? This is a very rare sight for us, and whether you know anything about how they could have scaled the Empire State Building and avoided all the security measures in place.
4: That's some questions that are going to have to be answered. You know, Empire State Building has their own private security up there that's usually very aware as to what's going on. I've never seen anything like this on a building the size of the Empire State Building. You know, we've seen this quite often, people climbing towers or bridges to hang signs, and we've gone there, we've made arrests. I know PD's responding there now, working with the security over at the Empire State Building to get these individuals into custody and just find out what the heck they're doing and how they did it. There's a lot of questions to be answered.
3: And Terry, it looks like the best case scenario right now is for these two individuals.
1: Okay, you've been listening to NBC New York. Clearly, breathtaking, terrifying images. Not clear how those two people breached the security there to get to the top of the antenna.

0: Welcome back. It is 12:30 Eastern time. I'm Vicky Nguyen.
1: And I'm Sam Brock.
0: We are following some breaking news right now out of New York City, where at least two people, you see them there, have climbed to the very top of the Empire State Building. They're standing on a platform on the antenna.
1: They appear to be protesters. They also appear to be costumed. They're clearly holding a banner there that once the wind picks up and it unfurls, you'll see it says, "When the power of love beats the love of power, the world knows peace." NBC New York covering all of this right now. We're going to check in with them right now for some of their coverage.
2: Yeah, they've climbed other structures, but I think this is probably the highest and most dangerous that I've seen in my time.
3: Exceptionally dangerous. Right now, we're looking at these chopper photos. We're seeing at least one individual seems to have taken a couple steps down, but we've seen that a couple of times as we've been following this. So unclear if they're just moving to stretch their legs, unclear what the plan is here. But for the better part of 30 minutes, 30 plus minutes, we've seen these two protesters. Again, a little movement here. Two protesters at the top of the spire with this banner unfurled, a quote about love attributed to Jimi Hendrix. Unclear what their plan is. They do have the eyes of the world now. A spectacle, what authorities would call a very dangerous spectacle that could endanger themselves or others. Terry, do you happen to have, I know this is a wait-and-see kind of situation, but how long may it take before authorities would have to step in here?
2: It's going to take a little time. You know, I am sure that there are authorities down below right now speaking to these individuals, trying to convince them to come down on their own. But if we have to go up there, if NYPD needs to go up, that's fine. It's going to take some time to get the emergency service teams in place up there and equipped with the equipment that they may need to climb that spire safely. So we could be sitting here watching this for a while unfolding.
3: Tell me a little bit more about the specialty unit that would have to step in here if needed.
2: This is the emergency service unit. These are individual cops that have trained. Really, the training goes on for 6 months, where they do all sorts of different scaling of buildings, jumping out of helicopters, rappelling down sides of buildings. They are the elite of the elite. They will have to get there, figure out what equipment they're going to need, harnesses or climbing equipment that they need to go up that spear. And also, once you get up to these individuals, what sort of harness or gear you can put on that individual to be able to get them down safely. So it's going to take time. It's going to take the experts showing up on the scene, talking to the Empire State people who know their building and know the accesses and ways up and figuring out a plan. So the plan is going to take some time to develop, and eventually they'll have to go up there safely. I mean, in all logics, hopefully with the world, everyone watching these guys, they're getting their message, whatever silly message it might be across, and they can come on down now. And that's going to be the ultimate goal, trying to talk them down before any NYPD officer has to go up.
3: Yeah, getting them down to safety. At this point, we're unsure of any protest group that these two individuals may be associated with. They've been up there for now 30 plus minutes with the eyes of the world watching. We would hate to see other people have to get up to help them. The best case scenario, as Terry has been mentioning, is for these two individuals to find a way to come down safely. Again, we have to point out the elements because it's 88 plus degrees, the heat index much higher than that. Wind could be a factor. These conditions are exceptionally precarious for these two individuals and other people. But Terry, I do want to talk about this breach of security, because if you've been to the Empire State Building, really the only way that guests can find themselves up there is by buying a ticket. You would get to the observation deck, and we do know that there is a security wall in place to prevent, for lack of a better phrase, any kind of shenanigans, right? They want to keep people safe who are visiting.
2: Yeah, absolutely. This is a major break in their security. I'm sure the Empire State people are going to have to analyze it, figure out exactly how they beat their security, which is very hard to do. I mean, do they work in the building and decided to do something? I don't know. It's all going to have to be figured out. In time, it's not an answer we're going to have right away. But however they were able to accomplish this, I am sure there'll be a revamping of their security and decisions will be made on how to prevent this in the future.
3: Yeah, it's Harry. Still so many unanswered questions here. We're going to ask you to stick around to help walk us through this. But we keep talking about the elements. New Yorkers know that this is the beginning of a possible heat wave. It is exceptionally hot out there. Let's check in with Storm Team 4's Dave Price. Dave, you and I were talking this morning about these are conditions we need to be wary of. We need to stay indoors when at all possible. And here there are these two individuals who are risking themselves, sharing this message, putting so many other people at risk too. Talk to me about these conditions.
4: Well, a couple of things. First of all, it is exceptionally hot outside. It's exceptionally humid. If you take a look right now, they're beginning to make their way down the spire. Now, keep in mind, this is basically what's called urban free soloing. Some people call it bildering. These are untethered climbers. And the danger.
1: Okay, you've been listening to NBC New York. NBC News National Law Enforcement and Intelligence Correspondent Tom Winter is joining us now. Just for context, these two protesters are up 1,450 feet in the air. It does look, Tom, right now like they're starting to make their way down from the top of the spire. But I know we all have many questions right now about just how a security breach could happen that would allow two people to get to the very top of the Empire State Building.
5: Yeah, I'm going to answer that question in a second. I mean, the fact that they appear to be coming down on their own, and let's hope that that's the case, is actually a really good sign. Mm-hmm. I mean, this is an incredibly difficult and dangerous situation. The NYPD absolutely has the ability and is trained to be able to go up and try to talk to these two individuals to get them down. They were involved in a high-profile incident recently where there was an individual who was suicidal. They were out on the ledge of a very tall skyscraper here in the building. Because of the nature of that incident, we would not have broadcast it live. This is extremely unusual, and so that's the reason why we're focusing on it now. The NYPD aviation is there. Their Bell 419 helicopter is up over the scene. That's one of their newer aircraft that they have the ability to have as detailed a camera as we have. They can send that information, stream it back to every NYPD executive, including to the smartphones of the officers who are no doubt arriving up there now, harnessing up and getting ready to put up their rigging to try to go up there or at least talk to these individuals. If they come down on their own, that would be a great thing for all involved. That would mean that they would be uninjured, and it would mean that there would be no risk of injury to officers. To get to your question, Sam, as far as the security breach, look, this is going to raise enormous questions. This is almost, frankly, difficult to watch. I have a bit of a fear of height. So
1: We're all feeling the same way right now.
0: We'll keep an eye on it. I love you both,
5: but I'm going to look at you guys for just a quick second here. So basically, you know, this building has the public component. People can go up to the observatory there.
0: Right.
5: There's tight screening and security for that. You also have the fact that those are active antennas. They are transmitting right now radio and television in the tri-state areas. So there's a huge electrical risk and a risk to them potentially as far as their safety, just being around that equipment, let alone the exposure to RF radio frequency that would be existing up there. That's a known risk. So that's something that that will obviously be concerning. So you have that risk as well. And then, you know, did they get up through where the maintenance is done on those transmitters? So the transmitters are on a separate floor in a separate area, and there is roof access there. I'm not going to get into all the details because I really don't want to have to do this again with people getting access to it. But there is a way to get up there, and there is a way to be able to get up to these floors and then to be able to do the maintenance on that transmission equipment. If you look to the individual whose back is to us, there's kind of a gray column on the right-hand side. Yeah. That is an active antenna, and so they would need to do maintenance on that from time to time. This harkens back to an incident. Remember, my colleague Jonathan Dienst and I happened to be at a private social event one night, and I called Jonathan because their cameras spotted sparks coming off of the Empire State Building after a high-profile terror arrest. I was concerned. He was concerned. We didn't know that they were doing maintenance on the top of the tower, but we wondered if somebody had gotten access to it. So, yes, there is access for people to be able to get up there and do the work. But obviously, enormous security questions here. How were they able to get up there?
0: Tom, as we are watching these surreal images, I think this is live pictures from Chopper 4 from WNBC here in New York. It does appear that these two people are climbing down on their own. They do not appear to be wearing any sort of ropes or climbing apparatus at all.
5: Nope.
0: And it looks like at least the person on top has some sort of hood with cat ears or like a Batman-like mask. Talk about what kind of potential criminal charges they could be facing for carrying out this stunt.
5: Yeah, criminal trespassing, and then they'll try to add any potential charges from there, because obviously they'll be concerned about, you know, making sure that there's enough of a deterrent, and then, you know, any sort of interruption of commerce or things like that. So it does appear that they're putting away maybe that flag or that area where there's equipment. They're now much lower. They're on a lower section. There's still transmission equipment below them, so there's still antennas.
0: Yeah.
5: They are not out of the woods when it comes to safety at this point.
0: One of them looks like they're taking something out of a backpack at this point, a long stick or pole?
5: Yeah, I couldn't tell if they were putting that away or they were taking it out. I agree with you, Vicky. There's no indication they're wearing any sort of climbing harness or any sort of something that would allow them to hook into the supports, which, by the way, are there for the maintenance people I was talking about before.
0: Mm-hmm.
1: At what point, Tom, would law enforcement intervene? And did I hear you correctly that you said these are the same two individuals that have attempted something similar?
5: No, that was a separate incident. Many years ago. But just to highlight the fact that, you know, this is a concern, but also to highlight the fact that there is maintenance that is done on it. So there is access to this area of the roof, and that maintenance is not done by helicopter. When would law enforcement intervene? Look, the NYPD is already there. Their aviation unit is already there. They're ready to fly at a moment's notice. They can get from their base to this area within 10 minutes if they're not already in the air, and they're frequently up for all sorts of things. So, yeah, they can get there. They are aware of the access to this, and the emergency services unit, in order to graduate, they have to climb up the Brooklyn Bridge in harnesses. That's something that's part of their training. But you're looking at them there now that we've widened out.
0: They look like they're setting something up, Tom.
5: They have, you know, they're still fair ways above the ground and a decent spot above above the area where they would be, you know, where they would be in safety. So who knows what they're going to do from here? The good news is at least they're on a platform. The winds are not too serious today. So that's good news. And the good news is there's also a lot of coordination between the news helicopters in New York City amongst themselves, among air traffic control, as well as NYPD aviation. But at least at this point, they're on their 2 feet on a firm surface.
1: No,
0: go ahead, Sam.
1: It's July 1st. We are 3 days away from having Sail 250, and you have all these World Cup matches going on and just thousands upon thousands of tourists coming into New York City. We're listening to the NYPD briefing the area on the steps they're taking to keep people safe while simultaneously two people have scaled the spire of the Empire State Building. If you're law enforcement and you're seeing this unfold while you're trying to calm and assuage people that everything is under control for the coming days, I guess, how do you thread that needle?
5: Well, this is private property, so the security and the day-to-day operations of the Empire State Building belongs
0: to them. Okay, now they're hugging. Tom, I'm sorry to interrupt you. The live pictures, they look like, is this a proposal? No. They're making out on this platform on the Empire State Building. After setting up what is some kind of a pole on that little orange.
5: Looks like a selfie stick.
0: Perhaps it does look like a GoPro stick. This is absolutely bonkers. Here he is on one knee. It looks like he's opening up a jewelry box here. Well, I might be on a little bit of a delay,
5: but I think I'm following
0: the audience is seeing, too. You're absolutely right. That does look like a GoPro on a selfie stick.
1: Whether this is for some sort of personal feat or it's to make a political point or it's completely unrelated to all of that, seeing all of this, and by the way, one of the people out there is apparently taking pictures of their finger right now.
0: The engagement ring finger?
1: The idea that this is a proposal. Whatever the intent was, Tom, I know you said it's private security, but at a time when there's so much tension in New York City over what the next couple of days are going to look like, what would you imagine NYPD would want to communicate to the general public right now?
5: Well, what they're certainly going to do is have a discussion with the Empire State Building security, number one, because there's obviously a key part. You see NYPD units rolling up now with lights and sirens. You see news trucks there all on the street level, obviously hundreds of feet below them. Look, this is the type of thing that they want to avoid. It's the reason why they talk to buildings all the time. It's the reason why they talk to the building that we work in. And so, yes, there is, I think, it is possible that that selfie stick that we saw, or the GoPro stick, as you pointed out, Vicky, could be connected to a live stream.
0: Wow.
5: That's something that we're actively looking at, and so is law enforcement. So this may be a duo that had planned for this and had advertised this, and so that's something that we're going to keep an eye on here. And as part of the ongoing investigation from a law enforcement perspective, But again, they're in a less precarious situation than they were before. And let's hope they get down from there in a way that doesn't put anybody else at risk or members of the general public.
0: Exactly. I think that is a really important point, Tom. While this may be, you know, a moment that they'll never forget, this could have unnecessarily risked so many lives, created so many complications. At a time when New York City is already on heightened alert with a lot of events happening this weekend for the 4th of July holiday.
1: And they're still, by the way, significantly elevated from the observatory at the Empire State Building. That's the 86th floor. We are going to transition once again to our partners here at NBC New York to pick up their coverage.
5: Hang on, stay here. I'm sorry, guys. We got to stay here. I do want to tell you that, in fact, and I'm not going to give this couple any more any more attention than they need to, but they are streaming this. The woman who is up there is streaming this incident.
0: Wow.
5: At this time, they have also taken Instagram posts and have posted it from the top of the Empire State Building. And so this is definitely a group that appears to be sending images back to an assistant that is posting it. And it's getting a lot of attention online.
0: So
5: but based on the views and the information. Yeah. So
0: identify
5: I think the identification is pretty clear
0: that
5: at this point. I'm just doing a little verification to make sure that this is an AI in today's day and age. This is very today's day and age operation. People doing this for their social media and doing all sorts of things. But obviously, this is a situation where, based on the information that I'm receiving from law enforcement and information that I am watching on my own phone, there appears to be a significant social media component of this. Again, that'll all be part of the investigation, but I think at this point it'll probably be pretty clear to the NYPD exactly who these
0: people are.
5: Yep.
0: So you mentioned criminal trespass charges. Does that carry any potential jail time? Are we thinking about a fine?
5: It could. I would have to look at all of this. I mean, you know, the fact if there's any sort of damage to the transmission up there, that's interference with interstate commerce because obviously these signals are broadcast across multiple states. They're part of federal licensed facilities. That could be part of it as well. This is a licensed transmission facility. You don't need to be us to, you can just look at the screen and know that. So I don't have all those particulars. I think they are at a point that they could now scale the rest of this inside of that tower apparatus that you're looking at. There's FM radio signals, those things that kind of look like they're spaghetti noodles that are coming out to the side, not the kind of firm, rigid, rectangular pieces, but that. Those are FM antennas that are surrounded in radomes to protect from ice. So the interior, that black portion of the interior of the tower that you're looking at there, that's all the transmission line coming up. And I believe if memory serves correctly, you can climb through that portion of it, which would be a little bit safer than having to climb on the outside where the antenna arrays are.
1: But just the law enforcement resources that had to be deployed to ensure that nobody was injured throughout the process of all this, Tom, is significant. And I'm struck by the juxtaposition of these two people up there on the spire as there's just all these, you know, citizens below just walking on the streets of New York, seemingly with no idea what's going on just above them.
5: Yeah, and, you know, your timing was perfect there because the NYPD helicopter came through. You've got an officer that's now clearly out there. They would require at least 2 to 3 helicopters is typically the stance of the NYPD because you're going to want to have a unit that can spot, a close unit for support for the officers at a minimum. The NYPD has a drone unit as well, and then the emergency services officers who hopefully won't have to put themselves in harm's way. But that's what we're looking at here. It's obviously something that, you know, we hope ends well, but obviously hope that these individuals learn a lesson from this because, you know, if they had slipped or if something had happened, to your point, the people on the street, some innocent person before a perimeter could be set up, could be killed. And this is going to disrupt traffic and people's ability to do business in that area for a significant period of time. They're going to have to block these streets if they're not blocked already.
0: The proposal we didn't need on the
1: that
0: top
1: no
0: of the
1: one
0: Empire
1: asked for,
0: State
1: right?
0: Building.
1: They had a flag that they unfurled, a proposal and apparently a live stream. All of this going on, it started, by the way, at 12:04. So this has only been about 35 or 40 minutes of activity at the top of the Empire State Building, as it does now appear, Vicky, that the two individuals that were behind this are now at a safer place, if not fully back to safety, as you're seeing law enforcement buzzing around the top of the spire.
0: Literally in 3 different helicopters. Let's hope no more resources are wasted and no one is hurt. We are going to continue to follow this breaking news. Keep it right here. You're watching NBC News Daily.

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0: Welcome back to News Daily. We have been tracking some breaking news here that's been going on for about the last 45 minutes or so when two people appeared to scale the top of the Empire State Building. And finally, Vicky, have started to make their way down to more solid ground. But it's been a bizarre sequence of events.
1: Absolutely. And Vicky went along here with Sam Brock, and we've got Tom Winter in studio with us as we believe these folks are coming down after being at the top of the Empire State Building, the antenna there. It appears they are now descending inside that cage-like structure. What we think we witnessed was potentially a proposal. At one point, one of the individuals got down on his knee. There was a selfie stick with what appeared to be a camera on the end of it. The other person, the woman, seems like she was taking some photos of her ring finger where she got the engagement ring. All of this, a stunt that was apparently live streamed. Is that right, Tom Winter?
2: There was a link to it now, a link to a live stream. It's the Empire State Building's own camera. So they linked to that, but they did have a social media post. And I'm not going to put out the social media name because to do this and to put, you know, themselves and everybody else at so much danger, I'll leave that up to others to decide. But these two individuals did post an image from the top there that is very clearly matches. The description matches. Mm-hmm. It does appear to be the couple. That's all part of the law enforcement investigation at this point. As I mentioned prior to them climbing down this way, this is the safest way to get down. This is set up for the tower crews to be able to get to work. You're looking at, I believe that is a TV transmitter, that gray circular column there on the left. On the right are part of the FM antennas. This facility, since One World Trade Center was built, has become

0: modernized and hold more equipment than the base of this, which is where they will probably head into next. So it does appear that they were able to get access through some part of where individuals would come up through the transmission area. That'll be critical to see here as they approach this landing. Will they then just kind of continue through the access point that I believe, again, believe, if memory serves correctly, is below this? So there will be enormous questions now for the Empire State Building, its security team, as well as the various radio and television ownership that is there to be able to access. If I remember correctly, NBC is now over at One World Trade Center. So that's just a sense of what's there. But a number of major radio stations are transmitting. Presumably some of these signals are live. That is a radiation risk to this couple. But that is something that'll, again, all be part of that. Just hopefully they get down safely and nobody else gets hurt, I think is the big concern at this point.
1: Yeah, absolutely.
2: As you described, a stunning breach of security. And it comes with the backdrop of one of the biggest days of the year in recent memory coming up on July 4th, right? You have Sail 250. You have all these dignitaries in town, thousands upon thousands of tourists. And the NYPD had just been holding a security briefing.
0: I was in the room.
2: Which you attended to try to explain what the profile is going to look like in the days ahead.
0: Yeah, I mean, there are some, Sail 250, NBC is broadcasting that. We've got the Empire, we've got the fireworks celebration on July 4th. So there are huge events here in New York City. Oh, by the way, an event in Madison Square Garden.
1: Taylor Swift's wedding, potential wedding to Travis Kelce, of another
0: couple. So that is going to be something that that the NYPD was focused on. I just got into the subway underneath City Hall, and our colleague Jonathan Deans called me and said, I said, hey, John, I'm on the subway. I'll catch you when I get back to the building. He said, 10 seconds. They're climbing the antenna. They're climbing the antenna. So that's how this all came about.
1: Yeah, and it's been about 12:04 is when we believe that they were first spotted at the very top. Sam, you said it's 1,450 feet above the ground.
2: 1,554 feet. That's the top of the spire. The observatory, which is just below them, is 86 floors above the ground, right? And so just watching this breathtaking sequence, terrifying, as you have two people that appeared to be tethered to nothing, unfurling a flag which said, when the power of love beats the love of power, the world knows peace. We did not know, Vicky, what their intention was. And so now that it appears it was a proposal and they're back down in the building.
1: A little bit of a relief, right?
2: There's some relief, but this has just been a lot to absorb. We are going to follow this, obviously, and have much more news for you on the other side of this break. Stay with us.

0: Welcome back to NBC News Daily. We're following breaking news right here in New York City, where two people climbed to the top of the Empire State Building.
1: Take a close look at this. Your eyes are not deceiving you. They are wearing all black in some kind of cat mask, it looks like. They unfurled a banner that says, when the power of love beats the love of power, the world knows peace.
0: Now, they eventually made their way down to a platform where it appears the duo live streamed their climb and even got engaged more than 1,400 feet above the ground. Right now, it is extremely unclear how they made it past security and onto the observation deck to make their way up the spire. This happened just as the city is preparing for a big weekend celebrating the 4th of July.
1: So many things going on here. NBC News national law enforcement and intelligence correspondent Tom Winter joining us now. Can we talk about the fact, Tom, what we're learning, that this was all being live streamed, these two, as they were on top of the spire? What are you learning about
2: that? Yeah, so the live stream appears to be the Empire State Building's webcam, which the couple links to. They also post clear images from some of the, and this was from some of the video we watched earlier, when they were up on kind of that middle level above the FM transmission component of this. And prior to some of the TV transmission of this, there's kind of a steel grate, if you will, a ledge there that it appears that they posted, or they say that their assistant posted to them being there. And so that is an incredible thing. I will tell you now that the NYPD Emergency Services Unit, according to a senior law enforcement official to NBC News, says that the ESU is up there. That is the NYPD. The NYPD doesn't have SWAT, if you will, but they have Emergency Services Unit, which falls under the Special Operations Division. They are there. They are up there right now at Empire State Building. I think this couple will probably come down to a lot more followers on Instagram and also matching handcuffs for both of them. They do anticipate them to be charged at this point. All indications from law enforcement officials to us is that these social media posts that we are seeing are real. Obviously, in this day and age, we always think about AI. Mm-hmm. Is this a hoax? We don't want to get duped. We do try to do the diligence, but to the best of our ability, the Instagram that does belong to this couple, particularly the woman that's involved in this, that it is, in fact, her account, and these images are, in fact, real. That is the current belief in law enforcement. As their investigation continues, there is will be an identification of these two already made, as you can imagine, based off of that, or at least what they believe. That image on the right, you're looking at a truck where the lights are kind of flashing vertically as the camera now pans over. That's all part of Emergency Services Unit. They're on the clock 24/7, 365. All of them have to be equipped and be able to climb. Mm. In order to graduate from ESU, you have to climb the Brooklyn Bridge. I've been there when they've done that.
0: Wow.
2: And so they have to climb that up. Now, they will have the harnesses, the clips, the everything, and a whole team put into play. They routinely practice. Sometimes you may not see them in the city, but they are out there practicing. You know, just a couple of years ago, right around July 4th, a woman climbed the Statue of Liberty, and they had to go up and rescue her and get her off of there. And so they hung ropes all off of the Statue of Liberty, and they also had several helicopters, one that's close to provide close information to the team, and then a second helicopter that provides them kind of a larger view of it. The NYPD has a number of helicopters, so the ability to deploy multiple helicopters to something like this and still service the calls that come in throughout the city for everything else that goes on in this three-ring circus we live in.
0: Tom, I know you've got two phones working. For our viewers who aren't aware, you've got multiple sources who are keeping you updated with the very latest information on the investigation, what officers are thinking. At this point, are they waiting for the couple to come down on their own so as not to risk more lives? I know the ESU, as you mentioned, is very well trained, but at this point, they're waiting for them to come down to apprehend them. I think my biggest question is, what can be done, number one, to shore up security so this doesn't happen again at the Empire State Building, and number two, to deter people? Because based on this Instagram account, it does look like they have done this in various other cities atop various other buildings around the world, if these photos and videos are to be believed. And you just wonder, is it just because it's a misdemeanor, or it's just minor that, you know, this major inconvenience can be caused? It can be a dangerous situation for people on the ground, for our first responders. And then there's not really a deterrent component to this.
2: Yeah, Vicky, that's a huge component of this. It is something that creates issues at construction sites. It's something that creates issues at major landmarks. It presents a security risk for sure. There appears to be a risk-reward calculation for these influencers of, like,
0: right.
2: you know, jail time versus the massive amount of followers and how I monetize that. And so I think what you're going to see here is the police department and the Manhattan District Attorney's Office really see how much can they throw at individuals like this. On top of the obvious security issue, we had a zoomed-in shot on the right-hand side before where you saw a member of the NYPD with a cell phone to his ear and in a suit on. That's Detective Tony Passaro of the NYPD. So he'll be there to coordinate some sort of a press briefing on the ground. You saw supervisors, the officers in white shirts. Those are supervisors also with emergency services unit. So they have everybody there that they need. I think at this point, to get to your first question, they're going to want to see if this couple is willing to come down and just get inside on their own.
0: Yeah.
2: That's going to be best for everybody. Mm-hmm. That's going to be safest for them. That's going to be safest for the officers and anybody that's around. They're in a much better spot than they were 35, 40 minutes ago when I first came down here. Mm-hmm. And they were literally just with a flag out, holding on with presumably no clips or harnesses to the side of that building. So that is a that is something that is, you know, was very concerning because you still had members of the public there. Look, you're seeing the NYPD. They've cleared the sidewalk. Those are all members of the NYPD that you see walking there. But all of those individuals are going to be, you know, are going to be part of the police response. The good news is they're in a better spot now where their odds of radically falling off of this building are almost zero. Hopefully they can just get them inside.
1: To Vicky's earlier point, it certainly seems like this was performative. When you look at the social media account of one of the people that linked to the live stream, it talks about pushing the boundaries of what's acceptable in art and neo-artist exploring identity. But let's just say, Tom, because we didn't know what their intent is, and frankly, these two individuals are not in handcuffs yet, so we don't know what their intent could be. Is there a sweep for explosives or anything else that could be dangerous? I mean, you just think about where we are contextually right now with all these people coming into New York City.
2: I think the motivations of this couple are pretty clear, but yeah, they're going to take a hard look at everything that they have on them. They're going to take a look at all the bags that we saw. And, you know, is there anything on their person that they want to be concerned about? This appears to be much more for clout than for terror. But obviously it raises concerns. And, you know, given the fact that this will be a part of the July 4th celebration, something obviously that they're going to be focused on in the days ahead. Definitely some planning went into this. This does not feel like to me a couple that just showed up that were part of the, I mean, they have bags on them, things that may not be allowed to be up there if you're part of the observatory tour. And the way that they've presumably have accessed this point tells me that there was definitely some planning that occurred. That'll be part of the investigation, too. Did anybody help them?
0: Right.
2: Did anybody tell them this is where you need
0: from
2: to
0: the
2: go?
0: Inside.
2: Or maybe you should open this hatch where there's normally massive padlocks to the roof. That padlock might be open. So that'll be a bit of a question mark and a bit of concern as well.
0: All right.
1: Tom, we really appreciate all the insight here. Stand by for a second. We're going to bring in now former NYPD Lieutenant Darren Porcher. Lieutenant Porcher, thanks so much. What can you tell us, I guess, when you look at this broad brushstrokes, the security breach that just happened at the Empire State Building, does it shock you? Is this something that needs to be immediately examined? What are your first takeaways from seeing this all play out?
3: Well, from the first component, as it relates to the response, you have the emergency service unit truck one that responded, which is, I want to say it's maybe roughly a mile away. And what's unique about the members of ESU truck one is they do a lot of the rope work. When I say the rope work, meaning oftentimes we have individuals that are dangling from scaffolds in Midtown Manhattan, but ESU truck one is the best in the business as it relates to getting to people that are on these high surfaces on these skyscrapers. Now we fast forward to the scenario that we have in play. How do they effectively get to this individual, as the two individuals, as quickly and as safely as possible? One, the Empire State Building is a high-value target. We have a series of various high-value targets in the lower, or I want to say we refer to this as the Midtown Quadrant area, is such as Madison Square Garden, the Chrysler Building, or this building in particular, which is the Empire State Building. So we have a tremendous understanding or knowledge of the intricacies of the Empire State Building. One of the challenges that, I shouldn't say a challenge, but one of the things that the police department is going to do is upon taking these two individuals into custody, they're going to look into their social media. They're going to look into their cell phones. They're going to look into their computers to assess if there was a possible a collaborator that was part of this.
0: Darren, we really appreciate that additional context and history here. I want to bring Tom Winter back in. Tom, you've just gotten some confirmation, and you can describe some of the images that were taken at the top of the Empire State Building by this couple.
2: Well, the posts are coming in. We are not describing the social media account at this time. It is a part of the police investigation, but I think it might be a little bit difficult to fake some of this stuff. There are photos that are being posted. We mentioned the selfie stick that we saw earlier when they were on that gray platform that was above this one. That's up there in the sky. You see the individual down on one knee. There is an engagement ring. There's a couple holding hands. And so this has now been posted. It appears that this couple is sending these images to another person who is then posting it, because there's some things that are coming off of clearly screen grabbed images from various news helicopters that might be up there. But there are photos up there that presumably only this couple could take. The skyline matches, the haze in the air. I think it's pretty clear that this is the couple that's responsible for this. And that's something the police investigate. It's that right there. We just saw the individual who's down on his knee. Mm-hmm. And then that stick. You see the two lights there for the top of the Empire State Building on the right side of that steel grating there, that parapet. There appears to be a selfie stick there. That's where it seems that they gathered some of these images from. And you see there, she's capturing the engagement ring on her hand, and that appears to be the post that I just described to you.
1: If you're law enforcement and you're watching this all unfold, at what point do you decide, okay, I guess I'm not going to try to intervene and attach myself to this antenna to try to in some way affect what this couple is doing, and it's just innocuous? Or how do you even make that determination?
2: Yeah, I mean, they're going to try to engage in a dialogue with these two. The fact that they're posting engagement photos would lead you not to believe that these are master terrorists at this point. But that's all part of the calculation that they'll do. They'll want to talk to them, engage with them, you know, get a sense of who are we actually dealing with here, and then make your risk adjustments. On the other hand, you know, they don't want them spending all day up there and have a situation where not only themselves, but others could be hurt. So it's just kind of a continual calculation.
0: Darren, we got about 40 seconds left. Can I bring you back in? I'm just curious what kind of criminal charges you think this couple could be facing. Do we still have Darren with us?
3: You're going to see. Yeah. Yes, you're going to see a reckless endangerment felony, because an individual can identify there's a perceived risk if one of them fall off and hit someone that's on the ground that can cause a serious physical injury or death. So we're going to have the reckless endangerment felony. In addition to that, we're going to have a trespass as well as a disorderly conduct.
0: All right. And they should be coming down momentarily. Darren Porcher with the NYPD, Tom Winter, thank you both. We're going to go to break, but we will continue to follow this story. We'll be right back. You're watching.
4: One of the kids' birthdays, and they were literally going on their way up to do the tour, to go to the observatory deck, and they were turned away. They started seeing officers running by them. They said, everyone's got to get down. So, you know, he said, you know, because of those two people, they were telling people exactly what was going on, but obviously they were turned away, and they then had to exit the building. So they didn't get, you know, the full complete experience, obviously, but the kid was saying, you know, maybe this is a bit of a taste of New York, just kind of the crazy things that can happen. Of course, everyone here that I'm talking to were like, okay, I mean, I hope they're okay, but some of these workers, you know, they're a little frustrated. It's, you know, 90 degrees. They want to go back inside. They got work to get done. And everyone's kind of in a holding pattern outside of the couple of entrances that I have been on the 33rd side. What I'm also seeing, I'll tell you, is that the police are putting up, you know, a taped off area on 33rd as well. So there's a lot of officers that are kind of guarding a section of the sidewalk. So is that where they will be brought down to and walked out to? Not sure, but there's definitely some action on a section of the sidewalk that they are taping off with police officers all around, and a police car as well.
5: Yeah, Justin, to your point, they're not just using city services, but it's interrupting the lives of New Yorkers, people who are trying to get to work on this very hot day, and then people who are visiting here, and perhaps this was their only opportunity to see this. So this is having some different kinds of consequences. It's not just a concern about their safety. Thank you, Jess, for your perspective. Let's check in with Chief Investigative Reporter Jonathan Deans in the newsroom, who's been following this along with us. John, do you have some new information?
6: Yeah, an NYPD spokesman now says the two climbers are in custody. They are under arrest. They will be processed, as Terry Monahan was explaining. So the incident appears to be coming to an end with them now in custody at the Empire State Building, and they will be taken to an area precinct for processing before the Manhattan District Attorney's office moves forward with whatever charges they decide to file. So we're waiting to hear from the Manhattan DA's office, but an NYPD spokesman moments ago saying the two individuals are now in custody.
5: So this is the best case scenario ending to this saga that unfolded here for over an hour, John. These two individuals precariously at the top of this spire, now thankfully in police custody on solid ground.
6: Yes, it appears that they are in custody. We await their departure from the Empire State Building to be taken to the local precinct again. These two appear to have done documentaries and social media postings of past incidents like this around the globe, around the country. This appears to be the latest iteration. The NYPD not yet releasing the names, confirming that it's these two so-called skywalkers. That information should be released officially soon, and we will learn more about the two of them and how they were able to get around security at the Empire State Building after the Empire State security team and the NYPD go over some of the surveillance videos and speak with some of the security teams as to how they were able to evade security and gain access to what is supposed to be a secure location.
5: John, what's interesting to me is we're learning that these two are artists, that they pulled off stunts similar to this in the past. But to your knowledge, from what you were gathering, you were saying that they don't appear to have a criminal past here.
6: Yeah, my colleague Courtney Copenhagen did a search of their names and all of the court records, and there's nothing in the immediate area here that indicates they've tried a stunt like this in the past. But there are previous incidents, what appears to be in Chicago and overseas, of course, numerous postings on social media that appear to show that they've done this numerous times. But again, NYPD spokesperson, as we reported a few minutes ago, saying both of them are both suspects, both climbers are now in custody, and we await word on what the charges will be filed against them.
5: Yeah, in this case, police know exactly who the perpetrators are as they waited for them to get down safely and to get them into custody. But it also appears that these two protesters, these two artists, are providing the evidence for them by documenting their stunts. John.
6: Well, it's going to be a pretty open and shut case. The question is, you know, how severe the Manhattan District Attorney's office is going to treat this, whether they're going to accept it that it's art and it's a stunt, or was it terribly reckless and they put their own lives and the lives of others in danger as they try to pull off this stunt. So the question will be what kind of accountability the Manhattan District Attorney's office is going to handle this matter with. And again, based on some of the social media postings, on top of it being a stunt, again, there was the embrace, there was the appearance of a possible proposal on the deck up there after they had posted that banner. So again, we wait to learn more about exactly why they chose the Empire State Building this July 4th week and what their purpose was, whether it was personal, whether it was part of their social media postings that they had done repeatedly in the past, and or whether there was any sort of engagement, as Chopper 4 was speaking about early on during this incident. But again, the two are in custody, and we wait to learn more about what the charges will be shortly. Back to you.
5: John, thank you. We're about to also learn more about the DA's definition of art here shortly. Joining us now is our Erica Byfield, who is live there on the ground just outside of the Empire State Building. And Erica, you're speaking with an employee who works at the Empire State Building.
7: That's right, Gilma. We were talking to her just seconds ago. I'm going to introduce you here to Sydney. She works at the Centric branch. She was telling me that she works here on the fourth floor of this building. And as you can imagine, a lot of people are out here trying to just kind of get a glimpse from this corner where we're standing to understand what's happening here. So I was asking her just moments ago, how challenging would it be to get upstairs where they were?
8: It'd probably be very hard. I mean, there's security at, like, every single doorway every day that, like, greets you and they see your ID badges. And as well, you have to scan in anyway to get through the turnstiles. So, like, any elevator access is definitely really hard to get to. And then all the other doors are ticketed with people who, like, are really watching. So I don't know how. At first, I thought they tried to, like, scale the outside of the building, but we definitely would have heard about that sooner.
7: Yeah. What about the stairs? How easy is it to access the stairs?
8: Oh, not very easy. It's still, like, turnstile access to get into those stairwell hallways.
7: You were telling me everyone inside is watching the news. They're kind of glued to what's happening. Is that right?
8: Oh, yeah. I was hearing a lot of chatter about it for a while, and then you would, like, watch as different areas of the office started putting it on their computers and watching.
7: So they're now just opening the street here behind us because, as we heard Jonathan Deans reporting, these two people are currently in custody. So we're seeing it all live here unfold. Sydney, what are your managers saying? Is the Empire staff, building management, saying anything about what's happening here today?
8: A little bit. They told us about which doors were closed down, but there's not too much going on of that sort.
7: Quite a day.
8: What a day! So exciting!
7: Well, thank you again, Sydney. She's actually worked here in this building for about a month, so she says she's new to this facility, but as you can tell, she's saying that it's pretty hard to get anywhere inside this building, so everyone's kind of baffled as to how they got up there, and of course, the NYPD will be looking into all of that. But as you can see here behind me, the street has just reopened. You can see media moving forward, members of the public moving forward, so we have teams on the other side of the street. We'll get a better understanding of the scene over there on 33rd Street to shortly. We'll send it back to you.
5: Erica, while we have you there, we can see that street reopening, but you've been talking to people down there. Talk to us about the interruption, not just to the employees, but possibly the people who were trying to get into that building to get a rare opportunity to be on the deck, take some photos with their families. Are you hearing any stories like that?
7: Yeah, we are, Gilma. A lot of people, as you know, this is an iconic spot. They wanted to be here to take in everything that New York City has to offer. And so many of them obviously were planning on doing this today. And I can tell you that we actually parked our vehicle near the door where the observation tickets are sold. And that's the entrance that you go into if you want to go upstairs. We saw the staff there allowing people to come inside the facility. So we don't know if they're able to eventually get on those elevators. If you've been here before, you know, that long ride upstairs. We don't know if they're able to do that. But they did not shut down the outside of the facility and they allowed people inside. And as you heard there just from Sydney, she was saying that the employees were instructed that the building was technically still open. They just were restricted as to which doors that they could come in. We've talked to a lot of other people who are New Yorkers and those who aren't, and they wanted to be here just to kind of stand at this corner where we were and peer upstairs, peer into the sky to see if you can see anything. I can tell you from our vantage point, you could not. And so that is why everyone had their phones out there watching the news coverage because they wanted to be up to date on everything that was going on above. Gilma?
5: Yeah, only in New York, but an ordinary day for New Yorkers as well. Erica, thank you. Let's check back in with Jonathan Deans. John, we see that the streets are reopening there, yet another indication that this thing could be finally wrapping up.
6: NYPD putting out a statement. The full statement as of now is on Wednesday, July 1st at approximately noon. Two unknown individuals were observed on the antenna of the Empire State Building located at 20 West 34th Street within the confines of the Midtown South Precinct. The NYPD report statement goes on. NYPD's Emergency Services Unit responded. Two individuals were taken into custody without incident. There are no reported injuries. Charges are pending, and the investigation remains ongoing. A short time ago, we did get video of the two suspects being driven away in a police van, which was just fed into our newsroom a short time ago, and they are being taken from in that van. There you see the image, and they were driven from there, we believe, to the Midtown South Precinct for processing. We reached out to the Manhattan District Attorney's Office, and they say they are awaiting first the NYPD to file the arrest charges, and then we will hear from the District Attorney's Office as to how they plan to proceed with this matter. But that's the van where we are told the two suspects, the two climbers, were put into custody at the Empire State Building and taken away, presumably, to the Midtown South Precinct a short distance away for processing on whatever criminal charges the NYPD decides to file against them. And then it'll be on the Manhattan District Attorney's Office on how to proceed.
5: And, John, it's worth noting, despite how lighthearted the protester or artist message appeared to be, a message about love, this certainly utilized a lot of city emergency personnel. It was a very serious situation, not just a smile and nod kind of situation. So many people could have been in danger, including those two artists, but also NYPD officials responding to the situation.
6: The artists, granted, they have done this many times in the past and are presumably expert at climbing structures like this. Nonetheless, it is extremely dangerous and reckless. The NYPD officers having to, July 4th week, extend all these extra resources to respond to a stunt like this, obviously also a matter of concern. Also something that concerned me as I was watching it. They were setting up cameras right on the edge of the platform, and the question of whether any wind gust or anything could possibly blow one of those cameras or items off the ledge down to onlookers below. All of this serious concerns, and fortunately, they did their stunt. They climbed down. Again, the NYPD saying there are no injuries. Everyone has been taken down safely. But the NYPD obviously treating this seriously, and we await to hear what charges they will file. We have seen stunts like this, not only done by these two climbers in the past. We've seen other stunts like this across this city and in other cities by others. According to Courtney Copenhagen, our producer who is researching these two, there's no previous incident or criminal incident involving these two in New York previously.
5: Yeah, the best resolution that officers could have hoped for, two people now in custody after a nearly 1.5 hour saga after protesters, artists made their way up to the top of the spire of the Empire State Building. We're going to continue to follow any updates on the News 4 app and NBCNewYork.com. The News Zone will have the latest streaming at 3 o'clock, and we will see you for the news, of course. Now, we now return you to regular programming. Thank you for being with us.

0: We are continuing to follow breaking news right here in New York City, where two people who climbed to the top of the Empire State Building are now in police custody, according to the NYPD.
1: We just saw an NYPD van pulling away with both of those individuals inside. Charges have not yet been filed. It did appear to be all part of a proposal stunt where the two of them first unfurled a pro-peace banner when they got to the top of the spire of the Empire State Building.
0: That duo eventually climbed down the spire and onto a platform where one of the trespassers appeared to propose to the other.
1: Stranger than fiction. NBC News National Law Enforcement and Intelligence Correspondent Tom Winter joining us now. We are, I guess, at this point still waiting, Tom, to hear what kind of charges they might face.
2: That's right. And there's nothing that's going to rush the police department to do this. There are some very basic ones. I mean, certainly trespassing. I'm guessing the Empire State Building did not sign off on this, but obviously that'll be part of the investigation. And then they'll look at all sorts of other charges that they can throw at it. Because, look, this was a very serious incident from a security standpoint and from also the potential to injure others, which, according to an NYPD statement that we just got in, they say that there are no injuries to any other individuals, police, civilians, or this couple, which is obviously the silver lining here, the good news out of all of this. So they'll take some time. They'll look at that. They'll coordinate with the Manhattan District Attorney's Office. They got to get the paperwork for the NYPD and then consider the types of charges you're looking there. That van is where, apparently, according to our station WNBC here in New York, is where the couple was put into. They were put into that van. You can't really see them there. And then were taken to presumably the Midtown South precinct, where they will be interviewed by detectives if they want to give a statement. And then they'll conduct their investigation and go from there. It will take some time. I believe that's the chief of the Special Operations Division that we saw there on the ground, who oversees the people that would have climbed up to get this couple had that been necessary. So the good news is this ends without anybody getting hurt. This appears to be some sort of a social media stunt, perhaps a promotion for an upcoming show. It's incredibly dangerous, incredibly reckless. And I can tell you that the police department is furious about this because of the potential danger that it posed.
0: And the fact that it's happening ahead of the 4th of July celebrations, right, the Sail 250 celebration, and the potential wedding of Taylor Swift and Travis Kelce. The city is on heightened alert already. Let's go ahead and bring in NBC News correspondent Valerie Castro. She's standing by live outside of the Empire State Building. Valerie, do we have a sense of how this couple managed to make it past the private security of the Empire State Building and climb up the spire? Have we heard anything from building management or security at this point?
3: Vicky, at this point, that is still very unclear. The Empire State Building is more than 100 stories tall. And if you've ever visited the inside, it takes multiple elevators to actually get to the very top observation deck. And from there's plenty of security. There's plenty of fencing around. So unclear how they were able to climb the very top antenna that sits at the very, very tip top of the Empire State Building. But you can see police are still here. They do still have a portion of Fifth Avenue closed, even though the couple is now reportedly in custody, according to police. The crowds were here earlier. This happened around lunchtime. Lots of people walking around stopped to take a look. They were looking as far as they could see to the very, very tip top of the building, although, of course, from ground level, it's really, really tough to see all the way up there. But again, at this point, it appears the couple is in custody. The crowds have dissipated at this point, not to mention it's an extremely hot day here in New York City. So standing out here for more than a few minutes is very uncomfortable. But again, just one of the wilder things to happen in the city, especially, as you mentioned, during a busy, busy time of year for the NYPD. Vicky?
1: And Valerie, let me just ask you, the fact that you're able to stand in the middle of the street like that, police had that blocked off as of 15 or 20 minutes ago. Can you walk us through, you know, what the reaction has been on the ground? It was this just bizarre split screen where you had two people tethered to nothing at the top of the Empire State Building and all of these pedestrians just going about their day below them on the streets of Midtown Manhattan. Do people seem shocked at this point? Are they still sort of trying to process this? Describe the mood for us.
3: Yes, I mean, as you mentioned, there's a lot of pedestrians around here, a lot of traffic. This is Fifth Avenue down the middle of New York City. It is currently closed. Police have it closed off at about 35th Street. 34th runs right here where the Empire State Building is. People had heard that there was somebody on top of the Empire State Building. They weren't sure. They were checking. We asked some people what they thought when they heard there was a proposal at the top of the building. They said that was just crazy. Some people were here visiting from California. They were planning to actually go to the Empire State Building right before this happened. And in the meantime, they decided to just stand across the street and take this all in and watch. There's a gentleman we spoke to who works in the area. This is a busy part of Manhattan. You see a lot of crazy things. He says he's never seen anything quite like this, guys.
0: Question, Valerie. This is such an only in New York story. Stand by for us. I know it's hot out there. Tom, let me bring you back in because this couple does appear to have over a million followers on social media. It appears from their account they're attached to an upcoming documentary about these exact type of high-rise stunts that they perform all over the world. Talk to us about what you're seeing on the account that seems to verify what we all saw unfolding live at the top of the Empire State Building.
2: Yeah, I think there's little doubt left, and I think the police department is trying to figure out who these individuals actually are. This may not be their actual names, and so that's something that they want to look into versus the names that we see on social media or on these alleged or purported accounts. So they've posted images that show the actual engagement ring that appear to come from that selfie stick that we see them adjusting here in this video taken earlier this afternoon, and as well as some images that were taken from news helicopters. So it appears that somebody is posting this for them, but they indicated, because they had sent out an image before or an Instagram story, that an assistant was actually posting this. People are obviously commenting on it real time, as you can only imagine, and that these two have done this type of stunt work before. The images look kind of AI, so that was initially why I wasn't quite sure, but this had been passed along to us from people in law enforcement in terms of looking at this as potentially being the couple, and so that obviously got everybody's attention. So this all does appear to be part of it, and based on the images that the two posted, particularly the woman who's a member of this couple, it appears that the images are actually authentic.
1: In this day and age of AI, if you just saw that video, you would think there's no way that's real. But it actually is.
0: We all watched it.
1: And so we watched it in real time. Tom, if there are two individuals who have done this over a repeated period of months or years at these famous iconic places in the world, at some point, wouldn't there be some way to monitor where they're going next? Or how would law enforcement be prepared for something like this?
2: Yeah, it's a great question, Sam, but I can't tell you how often this happens. I can't tell you how many images I see of people getting into some of these major sites all over the world and climbing to these ridiculous heights and doing these stunts. I can't tell you how many times, and this is something the NYPD has spent a lot of resources on, people try to do a race around Manhattan. They start at one end of the Manhattan, they race around the FDR Drive and up the West Side Highway, trying to beat each other's times, going at incredibly reckless speeds. The NYPD subpoenas those accounts, finds out who the true user is, and then those individuals end up in handcuffs with some very serious charges. So this is something that the NYPD specifically does. Other police departments have done the same type of thing. But a lot of people do this. There are people now that are even taking keys to the subway trains and have moved subway trains from rail yards here in New York City as part of videos that they eventually post online. Talk about a security threat. Right. So really, social media is enticing people to go out and create these images, of course, at great risk, not just to themselves, not just to first responders, but to, if somebody had slipped here, could have killed somebody who was walking there on the street.
0: Absolutely. I want to bring Valerie Castro back in, who's standing by live outside of the Empire State Building. Valerie, do you have an update in terms of, now that these people have been arrested, taken away in that van, is the Empire State Building going to be back open for business today for all of the visitors who are probably hoping to get a glimpse?
3: Vicky, right now we don't have word if they will reopen, but I can tell you the road has now reopened. You can see the scene has virtually cleared. Most of the police cars that were here earlier are now gone. Traffic once again moving again here on Fifth Avenue. But this investigation is ongoing, so I'm sure police will need to get inside the building, review any sort of surveillance video, and see exactly how this couple or these two people were able to get to the very top of the building and then on top of that antenna at the very tippy-tippy top of the building as well. So no word yet on if the Empire State Building will reopen for visitors today, but it is the middle of summer. It's a very popular tourist attraction. As we mentioned earlier, there were people here from California who said that was in their plans today. At this point, they said they were going to move on and do something else. So unclear if the building will open for visitors again. But as far as the street goes, things are sort of back to normal here. At least traffic is moving again. People moving about their day now that they know that those two people are now in police custody.
0: Vicky, New York is going to New York.
1: It truly is. It's the DNA. By the way, return to normal. What does normal even look like at this point? Our thanks to Valerie and Tom for all that insight. We appreciate it. We're going to continue to follow this story as we get more updates. We are also, though, following other news today. That includes, up next, a woman who lost her father in the Venezuela earthquakes, frantically asking for help recovering his body believed to be buried underneath rubble. The challenges that she and many others face in the aftermath of this humanitarian crisis. That is next.
0: And a horrific scene in Ohio. Police say 16 children were found inside a home in deplorable conditions. The four adults appearing before a judge today facing abuse charges. We will have all the details next. Keep it right here. You're watching NBC News Daily.
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0: Four adults now charged with child endangerment after 16 children were found in what officials described as deplorable conditions inside of an Ohio home.
1: Just some incredibly unnerving details here. Authorities said that several of those kids were in serious condition when they were found. Two had to be flown to trauma centers because of their injuries. Officials did not confirm if the children were related, but said it was not a human trafficking type of situation. NBC News correspondent Maggie Vespa joining us now with the very latest on this. Maggie, those adults are expected to appear in court today. What more do we know about the situation?
2: Right, guys, they have appeared in court. What we know right now is basically authorities focusing on the conditions, understandably, of these kids who were found inside that rural southern Ohio home. And first up, they say a number of them, as you point out, were life-flighted to local hospitals. They say one of them was actually intubated in the ICU. And they also say, again, having some interactions now with these kids since they were discovered yesterday, they say a lot of these kids actually can't even speak, couldn't tell authorities their names, let alone read or write. They do couch that, saying that some of the kids at least have developmental disabilities. They say all were being held in a 12-foot by 12-foot room. They don't know for how long. And then authorities adding this chilling detail.
3: In what I've seen up to this point, I think if they would have waited another 24 hours, there was a very high probability that we'd be dealing with a death or multiple deaths of these children.
2: So that was Ohio's attorney general there. And he points out, by the way, authorities came to that home. They came to this discovery as part of an unrelated investigation. They had no idea this was going on. And then they stumbled upon this house of horrors. Guys, they also add they're not sure at this point if all 16 kids are related, but the four adults themselves are related. They're an older married couple, the couple's son, and then his wife. So those were the four who were arraigned today.
0: Maggie, it is a house of horrors. What do we know about the potential charges that these people could face and where this case goes next and what happens to these kids?
2: Yeah, well, they're working on finding basically safe living arrangements for these children once they're all treated by medical professionals. But we have video of the arraignment earlier today. The charge they're facing at this point, with authorities pointing out more charges could be coming. You see the two men there. Are second-degree felony child endangerment charges. All four pleading not guilty today. Authorities saying they suspect that they will have public defenders assigned to them here in the very near future. All four right now being held on $300,000 security bonds each. And again, authorities saying they're still investigating the situation, still trying to talk to the children, those of whom can communicate, can try to tell them what's going on. One reporter asked, is it possible that any of the adults, especially the women, are victims themselves? Authorities left the door open to that as well, just again saying they'd never seen conditions so horrifying as they saw inside that house. Clearly something was very wrong for at least quite a while, guys.
1: Chilling is the perfect word. Maggie Vespa, thank you so much.
0: Well, today marks 1 week since two devastating earthquakes struck Venezuela.
1: And still at this point, an estimated 50,000 people are believed to be missing. So now thousands of families still desperately searching for their loved ones.
0: NBC News correspondent George Solis has the heart-wrenching story of one daughter fighting to recover her father's body from under the rubble.
4: In the hardest hit communities of Venezuela, the search has tragically become a recovery effort. Day and night, families dig through mountains of debris with bare hands to find people they love. More than 50,000 people are missing. Many are turning to social media, desperate for help, pleading for heavy machinery. One of those pleas comes from Valeria Rodriguez. She says her father, Aquiles Rodriguez, had moved to the coastal city of La Guaira just 2 days before the twin earthquakes hit on June 24th.
5: Okay, se había mudado porque había conseguido un trabajo.
4: When her father stopped answering his phone, the 37-year-old drove through the night from Caracas to his new apartment.
5: Yo llego, yo no reconocía la calle en el edificio porque yo no, como te digo, él se acaba de mudar. No de, lo, de los... De los vecinos me dice que efectivamente ese era el edificio de mi papá.
4: She knew they would need heavy machinery to get anyone out of the 8-story building. Rodriguez and relatives asking rescue workers and law enforcement to help. But they never came. So she and her friends started digging themselves using a video her father sent her to recreate the layout of his apartment.
5: Hicimos como un pequeño plano y comenzamos entonces a hacer pequeños huequitos.
4: Then, the moment she dreaded.
5: fue donde vimos por primera vez a el pie de mi papá. Y lo pude reconocer porque yo reconozco a mi papá.
4: She says his body is pinned beneath a concrete column. Nearly a week later, Rodriguez says she is still waiting for the equipment needed to recover him.
5: I have walked through all the city asking for help, asking to all the machineries, operators, and everyone, everyone. I have called several people and people with influences and everything, and I haven't been able to be helped.
4: At times, some of the machinery sat unused right outside her father's building. She blames the Venezuelan government for its poor and inadequate response to the disaster.
5: It's just incredibly inhuman what is happening and their responses and their actions.
4: Interim President Delcy Rodriguez has said her administration is doing everything possible to help those affected. Valeria says she's not ready to give up her mission, not finding her father, but bringing him home.
5: I hope he didn't suffer. For me, that's the main thing that I think about it all day. But I'm trying just to recover his body, to give him some peace, and for us as well.
4: George Solis, NBC News.
1: Agony beyond words. Our prayers with Valeria. You're watching NBC News Daily. We'll be right back.

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1: That's some fun soccer. That's some fun soccer news to get to. Now, England is facing off against the Democratic Republic of the Congo to secure a spot in the World Cup's round of 16. It's 2-1 England right now. They trailed early in this one, Vicky. We're just minutes away from the final whistle with the mark of 2-1.
2: All right. Meanwhile, we are just hours away from Team USA facing its biggest test yet. The Americans hoping to get a boost from a fired up home crowd in Santa Clara, California, as they head into their knockout round showdown against Bosnia and Herzegovina. MLS match analyst and former U.S. women's national team midfielder Casey White is back with us. It's great to see you, Casey. So England is one of the tournament favorites. How are they looking right now? I mean, just a couple minutes ago, do they have this one in the bag?
3: They have to feel incredibly relieved. This is an entertaining game from the first minute, and it took them a long time to be able to get Harry Kane going, find that goal to equalize, and then take the go-ahead goal as well. The DR Congo has had an incredible performance throughout this game.
1: Casey, this obviously just elevates the urgency when you're talking about the knockout round here, because the U.S. has looked obviously so strong coming in. They beat Paraguay 4-1. But now, as Vicky mentioned, Bosnia and Herzegovina, it's do or die tonight. They kick off at 8 o'clock Eastern. What is the key to the U.S. team flexing its muscle and moving on?
3: A quick start is critical for the United States, a team that has scored all three goals in the first 11 minutes. So they've shown that they can do that. It's going to be even more imperative against a team like Bosnia and Herzegovina because of the fact that they are very comfortable in really tight games. On their path to the World Cup, they took out Wales, they took out Italy, both in penalty kicks. And they've done the same thing here in the World Cup as well. So you want to take away that confidence and belief from them as early as possible.
2: All right, let's talk about Mexico, Casey. They finally broke their 40-year World Cup knockout round curse last night. What did you think of their gameplay? Do you think that they have the momentum as they head into the next round?

incredible scenes in Azteca, in Mexico City last night for that game. Even after the delay, it didn't slow Mexico down. What I was impressed with was the fast start that they got, and really Ecuador not having a chance with getting those first half goals. That really propelled them.

0: Back for a second to today's slate. Belgium and Senegal, that might be actually the best matchup of the entire day, right? Or what are the implications for that match?
1: I do believe this is going to be a great matchup. Senegal had a very hard group. They had to face France, they had to face Norway, and then they had to win in their third game. Whereas Belgium struggled with Egypt and Iran and figured out a way to advance. Belgium's reminding me a little bit of Germany, where they look solid. They look like comfortable with the ball, but I don't know how dangerous they look. And that was not a recipe for success for Germany. We'll see if Belgium today can figure out how to get De Bruyne on the ball, Doku, and be able to create chances.
0: Casey, real quickly, Kylian Mbappe just reached, I think, the most goals scored for the knockout stage. We know Messi has the all-time record. Mbappe's 27 years old. What does this mean historically for him and for France?
1: Can you imagine how many years he might have left of how he can continue to impact? It's really unbelievable what he's doing at his age. And the interesting thing about it is it's like everyone knows him. So he still continues to contribute at the highest level when he is circled on everyone's opposition scouting sheet. He's incredible around goal. He has the mentality of a goal scorer. And for France, when you have a player like him and a supporting cast of Olise and Dembele, it could be great for years to come.
2: I would love to see France and Argentina play. That would be a fun match.
0: That's the suspense we're all hoping for.
2: Casey White, thank you so much. And a reminder, you can experience all of the World Cup fun, including today's matches, in Spanish on Telemundo and Peacock.
0: I'm Sam Brock.
2: I'm Vicky Nguyen. You are watching NBC News Daily. We're back with more in just a moment.

0: investigation and what it means as New York City prepares to secure the city for major celebrations for the holiday weekend. Heating up, more than half the country is on alert today for dangerously high temperatures, with triple digits in many places. Now, questions about whether the nation's largest power grids will be able to keep up. We have team coverage. Game on. We are just hours away from the U.S. men's soccer team's next match at the World Cup. The pressure is on to make it through the knockout round. What things are looking like for the Stars and Stripes. And on the rum, a hilarious conversation with actor, comedian, and self-proclaimed rum nerd Eric Andre for a new episode of The Drip.
1: My advice would be, don't follow in my footsteps. Like, look at Kevin Hart. Just do whatever he's doing. That guy's rich.
0: What he says it really takes to make your dreams come true. That's a little fun later this hour, but we do begin with this breaking news that caused a lot of safety concerns during this busy holiday week. Two people are now in police custody after climbing to the very top of the Empire State Building in New York City and unfurling a large black banner above the city skyline. According to a social media account, which investigators are looking into, the couple appears to have completed similar stunts like this before for attention, and they appear to have been the subject of a Netflix documentary 2 years ago. Take a listen to this audio from an air traffic control tower.
2: Yeah, what's all the hoopla going on over there?
3: Two geniuses climbed to the top of the Empire State Building, the top of the spire.
2: Oh, that's awesome. It's a little hot for that, isn't it?
3: It's just the beginning of this week.
2: It's not some worker changing a light, is it?
3: Nah, it's a male, female, dressed in black. They had some flag they were waving when they were up at the top. And he just proposed to her.
0: That was air traffic control audio there. Joining us now, NBC News correspondent Valerie Castro, who is outside the Empire State Building. Also with us is NBC News national law enforcement and intelligence correspondent Tom Winter. Valerie, I'll start with you. You're right there. What is the scene like now? I know it's humorous, but also these two people were arrested. Talk about what they did.
4: Yeah, Kate, I mean, the description there from the air traffic control audio was actually a pretty good summary of what we know happened so far. Things have calmed down at this point. Police have cleared the scene. They've reopened Fifth Avenue. It appears as though the Empire State Building is once again welcoming visitors. You can go online and buy a ticket, but this all happened around noon earlier today, around the lunch hour. As you can imagine, a lot of tourists in the city this week, World Cup visitors, planning to go to the Empire State Building as one of their to-do lists, one of their must-sees while they're here in the city. And so when word started to spread on social media that there were two people on top of the spire, on top of that antenna at the very top of the Empire State Building, people began to gather here on the sidewalk. It's an incredibly hot day, as we mentioned, but that didn't stop people from gathering here. And frankly, it's not very easy to see the very top. It's more than 100 stories tall, more than 1,400 feet to the very top. So the crowds were gathered here. They heard that there was a proposal, a lot of reactions to that. And at last check, police say the two people were taken into custody. And again, at this point, Kate, things seem to have cleared in this area. Kate?
0: All right, Tom, let me bring you in. First off, there's some sense that maybe these two people are already married, so that whole proposal might have just been a stunt for the cameras. But secondly, this is coming at a time when security is at its highest level in New York City. You've been reporting on that. We've got July 4th events coming up. We've got the World Cup going on right now nearby and watch parties. We might have a Taylor Swift wedding at some point. How surprising is just the breach of security here?
5: Right. And I was only laughing before because that interaction between the air traffic controllers and the pilots are just such classic New York. But it is classic New York that we have everything going on all at the same time. And so, yes, we do have a Taylor Swift wedding Friday and Saturday at Madison Square Garden. That is happening. We've got what is really the most important event of the weekend, I think, for most people, which is the America 250 celebrations, July 4th, Sail 250. We're going to have the tall ships, all the naval parades up and down the Hudson River. We've We've got activity on the East River on July 3rd. So these are really special commemorative events for this country, and the NYPD has been planning on this. I remember having conversations with them over 2 years ago for this weekend and exactly what they were looking for and looking towards in terms of security. They've got to focus on two rivers. They've got to focus on multiple events, thousands of people. So that's first and foremost. This is not necessarily part of that. This is a security failure on behalf of the Empire State Buildings or potentially on behalf of the people that maintain the transmitter sites at the top of the building. We don't know how this couple got access to that transmitter tower. There's obviously access to be able to maintain that equipment, those antennas, which are live up there. There's obviously access as well. Yeah. To the roof. So that's something that they're going to have to investigate. It's definitely a major security concern for Empire State Building because obviously they're part of the July 4th celebrations as well. So this is really going to be taken, I'm sure, a close look at here.
6: Yeah. And look, they've done this before. We mentioned that. I believe they did something like this just a few weeks ago in Chicago on one of their tall buildings. Do you think law enforcement, the district attorney's office, will press charges? Because often they don't get charged.
5: I will tell you that I think this is a very different incident here because this is taken very seriously. Look, it is a slip, a fall, and anything here, and somebody could have been killed on the street. Somebody could have been killed at the top of this building. And just because they've had success before doesn't mean they were going to have success today. Obviously, law enforcement is deeply concerned.
6: Yeah, and Tom, we just got a statement from a spokesperson at the Empire State Building, so I want to read that for our audience. They say the unauthorized incident at the building has been resolved with the constructive and helpful coordination of the NYPD. There was at no time danger to tenants, visitors, and Empire State Building observation deck guests. It is to be emphasized that the Empire State Building observation deck, they say, atop the world's most famous building in the center of New York City, does offer a practical way for the most memorable marriage proposals. This presented a risk not just to these two individuals, but I'm sorry, that was the end of this statement right there. But let me go back to it. This does offer a practical way for the most memorable marriage proposals. That appears to be a joke, Tom, that they're sort of saying, we get it. This is a great place to have a proposal, but no one was ever in any danger. That said, if one of these people had fallen, I know they're professional climbers, but that would have wreaked havoc down
5: there. The NYPD's emergency service unit was gearing up. They were there. They were present at the building. They were ready to go up there if need be to bring these two down. Until we figured out that this was some sort of a social media influencer stunt that potentially put people at risk, we didn't know the seriousness of this. So I understand that they're putting this out. I don't know if I don't know how people are going to read that. Some people might read it that they're taking it a little bit more lighthearted. I can tell you that police officials were taking this very seriously and that this really could have posed a risk. So I think when you look at the incident here today, they're climbing down the exterior of this building. You see the people that were there on the street. You can see the traffic below. You know, to put police officers potentially at risk. Was really
6: I'm going to read that last line again because maybe I didn't inflect it the right way. They say that that they were atop the world's most famous building, and they say we do offer a practical way for the most memorable marriage proposals. So I think they're saying there was a better way to do this, I think.
5: Without a doubt.
6: All right. Tom Winter, Valerie Castro, thank you. A dangerous heat wave is spiking temperatures across a huge part of the country. 160 million people are now under heat alerts, stretching from the Midwest all the way into New England, and it will continue to be scorching for the next few days. Take a look at this. All of those cities are expected to hit record temperatures in the next few days. Too many for me to even list. Some of the country's biggest cities have declared heat emergencies and activated hundreds of cooling centers. But heat is not the only danger right now. On the West Coast, numerous fires have erupted across multiple states. More than 50 wildfires are burning nationwide, covering almost 500,000 acres. All of this comes as many cities have big plans on tap with World Cup matches and the celebration of America's 250th birthday later this week. NBC News correspondent Stephen Romo and NBC News meteorologist Bill Cairns join us now. Stephen, you're in New York City right now, one of the major cities that will face extreme heat. How are people there and in other parts of the country just trying to stay cool?
7: Yeah, it is rough out here for a lot of people, Kate, and this is really only the very beginning of it. This forecast has led to those extreme heat warnings, the hottest conditions centered here in the east and also in the Midwest. Some of the East Coast biggest cities, New York, Boston, Philadelphia, declaring heat emergencies themselves because of that. They're also opening cooling centers to help people find some place where they can cool down for a little bit. And, of course, this is the beginning of what could bring triple digits. It is very dangerous for anyone out in it. It's also, though, causing a major drain on electrical grids, like here in New York. Projected right now, the demand could put it really close to the 2013 record we saw for demand of electricity here in New York. Meanwhile, the Midwest is also being hit hard with these heat alerts. That's Detroit down to St. Louis. My in-laws are in St. Louis. I know they are feeling it as well. My mother-in-law told me to bring a cool, damp towel to stay cool today. It only works, though, for just a few seconds, Kate, and then you're back to the heat. It was a good try, though, Mama Morgan. I appreciate
6: you need, it. You need one of those sport tech ones that stays cool. I'll get you one, Stephen. Bill, let's bring you in.
7: Thank you.
6: What does the rest of the week look like? In all seriousness, we're looking at several days of heat, right?
8: Yeah, when you get in a heat wave like this, the main thing people want to know is when is it going to end, right? I mean, we deal with it. We know we're in it. You have to try to stay cool, check on the elderly, all those sort of things. We just want to know when it's going to be done. So eventually this heat dome is going to crawl to the East Coast and we will get some relief. First relief will be in the Northern Plains and the Northern Great Lakes, but the humidity is really just starting to wind itself around this heat dome. And with it, some really excessive heat numbers. Today, Chicago, similar to yesterday, somewhere around Memphis or Nashville, somewhere along the Ohio River there, someone's going to be over 110 for the heat index today. Many areas well above 100, and even D.C. is now getting into it, and even Boston as it slides to the east. Tomorrow should be the hottest day for areas like New York City. And if New York City does get up to 111 heat index, that'll be one of the top five hottest heat indexes ever measured in Central Park. So that is something not the norm. And as far as when will it end? Well, Detroit, you're much better by Saturday and Sunday. But in New York and D.C. and Richmond and Mid-Atlantic, it's not going to be till Monday and Tuesday of next week.
6: All right. Bill Caron, Stephen Romo, thanks to you both. Coming up, President Trump's finances are in the spotlight. The question's over how he earned more than $2 billion last year. That story is next.

Hello, everyone. I'm Kate Snow. NBC News Daily starts right now. Today, Wednesday, July 1st, 2026, breaking news, a major security breach at the top of one of the most iconic buildings in the world. Two trespassers managed to scale the Empire State Building, recording their every move. The latest on the investigation.

0: New government financial disclosure forms required by law reveal just how much money President Trump is making while in office, more than $2 billion in total income just for the year 2025. Most of that, roughly $1.4 billion, is from crypto and businesses related to meme coins. Democrats and critics are raising questions over what's been revealed in this release. But in a statement, the White House says, quote, neither the president nor his family has ever engaged or will ever engage in conflicts of interest. The president's disclosures were 927 pages long. By comparison, Vice President J.D. Vance's was 17 pages for last year, and former presidents Joe Biden and Barack Obama had financial disclosures that were 11 and 8 pages, respectively. NBC News Chief Justice and National Affairs Correspondent Kelly O'Donnell is with us at the White House. Hi, Kelly. So what are we learning about the president's income, and what's the reaction, and what did President Trump say about all of this?
1: Well, the way you just laid it out, Kate, it shows us the complexity of the Trump financial picture. And, of course, the president has never released his tax returns voluntarily. This is required by law, a financial disclosure. And the intent of this is so that the public and those who have oversight of some of the regulatory issues that would be Congress can see if there are ways in which any president is benefiting, and ways for the public to perhaps interpret some of the policy moves of a president if there are financial considerations. Now, the White House and the president continue to say that there is no overlap here, no conflict of interest. And yet the president has a lot of his finances in areas where there are obvious policy implications, where he has where his government has oversight of the crypto industry, as an example. So the president, who came into office as one of the wealthiest, has also continued to earn money. And it details all the different buckets of income. We've talked about crypto. There are the family businesses, the Mar-a-Lago income, things like the president having businesses that relate to his name and licensing of his name, like Trump watches, other things like that. This is a way to show how the president is making income while he is president. He also gets a salary of $450,000 a year, $400,000 in income, $50,000 for expenses as president. In the first term, he often talked about where he gave that money back. They have not been discussing that much in this new term, except that the president claims that he is putting some of the money into projects around the White House. But we don't have specific receipts on that. Kate?
0: All right. Kelly O'Donnell for us with all of that. Thank you, Kelly. We are following a disturbing story out of Ohio. Four adults have been arrested after a search found 16 children inside a home in the southeastern part of the state. State and local officials say the kids were found in, quote, deplorable conditions. The adults have been arrested on felony child endangerment charges. In an arraignment this morning, the suspects all pleaded not guilty. NBC News correspondent Maggie Vespa joins us now. Now, Maggie, this is really a disturbing case, according to authorities. Yeah. What more can you tell us about what happened?
2: Well, effectively, Kate, authorities in a press conference just moments ago said investigators went to that home in that rural part of the state as part of a different unrelated investigation and stumbled upon all 16 kids. If we can show that home again, you can see how small it is. All 16 kids, they say, living inside a 12-foot by 12-foot room inside that house there. They say the kids range in age from 18 months to 18 years. The attorney general called the conditions deplorable. He's called this pure evil, said he'll never forget the smell. They said a lot of those kids, I'll save some of the most graphic details, but basically were living in filth. A number of them can't speak. They say the 18-year-old couldn't spell her own name. And they also say a number of these kids have developmental disabilities, multiple taken to local hospitals, some life-flighted. One was intubated in the ICU, according to authorities overnight. And they say they believe if those investigators hadn't, again, randomly gone when they did, some of these kids could have very well died. How those kids got there is still a bit of a mystery. Authorities say they're not ready to confirm that all 16 are related. They don't know that yet, and they're still working just to get birth records for some of them. The four adults, and we have video of their arraignment earlier today here, basically a married couple. Authorities say their adult son and his wife, they're all facing second-degree felony child endangerment charges, all pleading not guilty, right now being held on $300,000 bond each, while authorities try to figure

0: Police in Monaco and France are hunting for a suspected bomber after three members of a family were injured in an explosion. Police say a suspect left a parcel bomb at an apartment in Monaco, which injured a man, woman, and child. Then the suspect fled into nearby France. NBC News International correspondent Claudio Lavanga has the details.
1: The manhunt continues for a man who, according to authorities, fled the scene after an explosion at an apartment building in Monaco on Monday. The chief prosecutor in the exclusive principality said the blast injured three people, including a woman who is in life-threatening condition. Authorities opened an attempted murder investigation, but said they are not treating it as a terrorist attack. The country's Minister of State said it appears the injured were the target, adding that surveillance footage shows the suspect walking around the area several times waiting for them. Then it shows the three people returning home peacefully before they are caught in the explosion as they cross the threshold of their apartment building. Now, the motive is still unclear, and so is also the identity of the injured. But two sources told Reuters one of the victims is a Ukrainian construction tycoon called Vadim Yermolayev, a wealthy businessman and property developer originally from Dnipro, who renounced his Ukrainian citizenship nearly a decade ago and was then targeted by Ukrainian sanctions in 2023 for ties to Russia. The attack shocked the wealthy principality of Monaco, better known for the wealth of its residents and its iconic Formula One Grand Prix than for acts of crimes of this magnitude. Monaco's Prince Albert II described it as an odious act and reassured residents everything is being done to guarantee their security.
0: All right, Claudio Lavanga for us. Thank you. In today's Daily Health, a surprising announcement yesterday from the Food and Drug Administration, the FDA. The agency will now allow some Zyn nicotine pouches to be marketed as safer than cigarettes. According to the announcement from the FDA, the maker of Zyn can market 20 variants of its products with the claim that the product, quote, puts you at a lower risk of mouth cancer, heart disease, lung cancer, and more when compared to cigarettes. Joining us now is NBC News medical contributor, Dr. John Torres. Dr. John, one major health group called this move appalling. What are the concerns?
2: So there's a couple of concerns here. One is the way the wording is going to be put on these, according to the FDA, what they agreed on the wording. And what it says is using Zyn instead of cigarettes puts you at a lower risk of, and it goes through the conditions, mouth cancer, heart disease, lung disease, stroke. The fact is saying it puts you at a lower risk. People might look at that and go, well, if I take this, it's going to lower my risk of these diseases. Absolutely not at all. That's not saying that. They're just comparing it to cigarettes. The other concerning thing, and I think this is even more concerning, is that nicotine is a very, very addictive substance. And for kids, adolescents, teens, and even young adults up to about age 24, their brains are still developing, and that nicotine can set up addictive pathways in their brain that they're going to be fighting for the rest of their life. And then could this be a step from there to nicotine from cigarettes, which these have much more nicotine in them than cigarettes, you know, possibly, and that's their big concern.
0: It sounds like you're saying Zyn isn't safe, but are they a little bit safer than cigarettes?
2: They are safer than cigarettes from the point of view of what they're talking about there, you know, lung cancer, stroke, emphysema, things like that, but they're not safe. And we do know that nicotine itself, besides the addictive properties, can also cause cardiovascular issues, especially if you use them long term. It can actually cause esophageal issues because people who have those pouches tend to swallow the nicotine as well. And you have to realize in a cigarette, even though there's around 6 to 10 milligrams of nicotine, the body only absorbs about 1 milligram. These pouches have 3 or 6 milligrams. So it's 3 to 6 times the amount you get from a single cigarette. And as you saw, you know, children are using these multiple times a day. And so that could be a big issue.
0: Do we know why the FDA named Zyn itself, that company, and not other nicotine pouches? And what about other smokeless tobacco products? Are any of them safer than cigarettes?
2: You know, they're all the same if they have nicotine in them. And that's the concern here, the nicotine aspect of it. And we're not exactly sure why they're saying this, because as you can tell, other groups are stepping in going, you know, this is not something they should be doing. This is not something they should be saying in this format, and definitely should be letting people know that, you know, they're saying it's not going to help you stop cigarette smoking. But at the same time, they're saying it's safer, which is not necessarily.
0: Okay. John Torres, thank you.
2: You bet.
0: Still ahead, talk about a rough rider. We're going to introduce you to the dog who's turning heads when he gets his paws behind the wheel.

0: In Colorado, anti-establishment Democrats won big last night in the state's closely watched primary elections. In a stunning upset, Attorney General Phil Weiser won the Democratic nomination for governor, beating out Senator Michael Bennett, who's been in Congress for 17 years. And in the House primary, Democratic Socialist Mailot Quiroz toppled the longtime incumbent for Colorado's 1st District, which represents Denver.
1: And that same city just voted to send a 29-year-old recovering lawyer, barista, immigrant, Democratic Socialist to Congress!
0: Joining us now, NBC News senior national political reporter Sahil Kapoor. Sahil, it was a big night in Colorado. Talk to us about these candidates. Which messages seem to break through?
2: Well, Kate, there were unique dynamics in these races, but the clearest message we saw is Colorado Democrats are delivering a rebuke to their representatives in Congress. In the House, the 30-year incumbent, Diana DeGette, was taken down in a primary that ran the full spectrum of ideological clashes within the party, as well as generational change calls and experience versus new blood. Then in the governor's race, Senator Michael Bennett lost in an upset to state AG Phil Weiser, which is very rare to see for a sitting senator in a race like this. This was less of an ideological clash. Weiser had gained traction by presenting himself as a more efficient fighter against President Trump, citing the many lawsuits he had filed from his current position. Now, one incumbent who did survive was Senator John Hickenlooper, winning renomination against the lesser-known Julie Gonzalez, who's nevertheless pulling 45% of the vote, so hardly a cakewalk for him either. That's the through line in all of these races. It's just a bad time to be a Democratic incumbent in Washington, Kate. And look, it's a big question that will shape the party's future heading in to 2028. Are voters crying out for a more left-leaning party, or are they just fed up with the status quo and willing to try fresh candidates who look and sound different?
0: All right, Sahil Kapoor for us. Sahil, thanks so much. We are continuing to follow that breaking news in New York City, where two people are now in police custody after climbing to the very top of the Empire State Building and unfurling a large black banner above the city skyline. According to a social media account, the couple has completed similar stunts like this before for attention, and they were the subject of a Netflix documentary 2 years ago. Joining us now is NBC News national law enforcement and intelligence correspondent Tom Winter. Tom, this is happening during a big week, not just in New York City, but nationwide. We've got the July 4th festivities coming up here in New York. We've got the World Cup nearby. We've even got Taylor Swift getting married at Madison Square Garden. How surprising was this breach of security in the first place, and what kind of alarm bells went off with security officials?
3: Well, huge alarm bells go off. I mean, first, you don't know who this couple's about, right? All of a sudden, you got two people dressed in all black trying to unfurl a flag from the top of the Empire State Building. You got to worry about people on the ground. You got to worry about people in the observatory. If anything falls, I'm not talking about just these two individuals, but anything that they have on them falls, somebody could be killed on the sidewalk. I mean, that's almost no question that that would have happened. So you've got that concern. And then they're up there. They eventually start coming down. That adds to the risk as well. And then there's this proposal. There's the selfie stick that they put out there, which, again, if that falls and lands on somebody, could be fatal. So you have all of those concerns that they have on top of what is heading into is the mayor of the city of New York and the police commissioner, Jessica Tisch, said at a press conference that ended just before this couple did this, they said that we're in a heightened security environment. And, yeah, they're not tracking a specific plot at the moment, but we all know what we've seen over the past several years, and we all know what's going on in the Middle East and elsewhere. So this was definitely a huge concern and a serious security breach.
0: Do we know how they got around security at all? It might be too early for that. And do we know if they'll face charges?
3: I think the police department is starting to get a pretty good sense of how this all went down. They do have a preliminary identification. Once we confirm that, we hope to bring that to you in the next several moments. The couple that you saw in the Instagram photos there, that is the two that are in custody at this point. You're looking at some of that imagery from their account.
0: They post a lot.
3: A Russian couple, they post a lot, as all influencers do, and this is an influencer stunt that could have been deadly today. So I think you're looking at potentially a slew of charges from the NYPD. They are going over that as we speak.
0: could also see this maybe making changes to their plans for the rest of the weekend. Is there any indication or no?
3: I don't see that. They started preparing over 2 years ago. I remember hearing and being part of some of those initial conversations about security for this weekend. Everybody knew that it was coming, that the military presence, the tall ships that we're going to be broadcasting live in a couple of days' time. You talk about the fireworks celebration. This is huge. And so they've been preparing for this for a while. I don't think this is going to change up their approach at all. But I think there'll certainly be quite a discussion with the folks at the Empire State.
0: Right. Because just to be clear, it was the Empire State Building security that they probably got around, not New York City Police or any other authority.
3: Yeah. And that might not necessarily be a security guard, or just their physical security controls and the access to certain areas of that building and how they were able to get in there. So, yeah, that would be all part of it. But this wasn't an NYPD-controlled event, something that would have happened out in the street, no.
0: Right, right. All right, Tom Winter, thank you.
3: Got it.
0: Well, Team USA is back on the pitch tonight as they look to punch their ticket to the round of 16 at the World Cup. The U.S. will take on Bosnia-Herzegovina tonight. The U.S. is favored to win, but they have not won a match in the knockout round since 2002. If Team USA wins, all three host countries would be in the round of 16. That's Mexico, Canada, and the U.S. Mexico beat Ecuador last night 2-0. It is their first win in the knockout round in 40 years. Some incredible drone video captured fans celebrating the end of that drought. All night long, there it is in Mexico City. Look at that crowd. Joining us now is Major League Soccer match analyst Casey White. Casey, great to see you. It is an exciting day for World Cup fans like me. We're less than 6 hours away from kickoff. What are the keys to victory for Team USA?
4: A quick start, and they've proven that they could do that in the first three games, scoring a goal in each of those games in the first 11 minutes. That's exactly what they need today against Bosnia and Herzegovina. They're a team that likes to defend, and so the faster we start and take away some of that belief and confidence in our opposition, the better off we'll be.
0: Let's talk about a match that ended just a short time ago. And I do need to say, Casey, this is a spoiler warning for people out there, so hit mute if you don't want to know what just happened. Okay. England beat the Democratic Republic of Congo 2-1. Harry Kane scored both goals for England. What are your takeaways from that match?
4: The DR Congo started so quick. Sapenga with a goal in the first half, and then their goalkeeper, Impasse, played incredibly well, kept them in the game, had one of those just amazing experiences and performances. But Harry Kane is inevitable for England. Two goals in the last 15 minutes of regulation, and England was somehow able to pull this out. But it was a scary moment for them, and it sets up a great match versus Mexico in the next round.
0: Casey, France, meantime, keeps rolling right along. Kylian Mbappe scored twice in the win over Sweden. He's tied with Lionel Messi for the most goals this tournament with 6. Do you see anybody able to stop France?
4: Well, the one thing that's wonderful about our beautiful game is that anyone can win on any given day. That being said, Mbappe is looking quite unstoppable, and he's also partnered up top with Dembele, with Michael Olise. And when you have three players that can attack in the way they do, it becomes incredibly unpredictable. This bodes well for France, and they're going to be a hard one to stop along the way to the finals.
0: Yeah, but there have been some surprises, right, Casey? I mean, I'm thinking about Paraguay. They had the whole day off yesterday in that country.
4: Yes, and that is a massive surprise that they were able to beat Germany. That's exactly my point, is you never know. That's why this game is so fun and people have to tune in, because anyone can win on any given day.
0: Yeah, that's what makes it so exciting, right? I love it. Casey White, we'll all be watching Team USA, rooting for them tonight. Thanks so much. And a reminder, you can watch all of the World Cup games exclusively in Spanish on Telemundo and Peacock. It's time now for my series, The Drink, all about how folks get to the top of their field over a beverage of their choice. This month, a hilarious conversation with Eric Andre. We chatted about all of it, his brief music career, how he spent a decade scraping by as a comedian before he made it really big with The Eric Andre Show, and what he's up to right now. As always, you can scan the QR code you're going to see on your screen for our extended podcast conversation. Oh, look, Eric Andre.
5: Whoa, we got a mojito.
0: You chose a mojito. I love that.
5: I'm a rum nerd.
0: Cheers.
5: Cheers.
0: We're in the Hard Rock Hotel in New York. I want to talk about how you got here. You grew up in Boca Raton.
5: Yeah.
0: I don't meet a lot of people from Boca Raton.
5: Nobody's from there. It's where old people go to die. It's God's waiting room.
0: You didn't love it.
5: It's purgatory. It's like so boring for a kid. I'm a high stimulus guy and I'm so...
0: People may know that about you, Eric.
5: Maybe.
0: Maybe.
5: I'm trying to come out of my shell.
0: You started with stand-up bass.
5: Yeah.
0: Young, right?
5: Stand-up bass to stand-up comedy.
0: You moved to New York and it seems like there's a decade there where you're just like... scrambling.
5: Yeah, there's a decade of poverty.
0: How do you come up with the Eric Andre Show?
5: I literally bought Final Cut for Dummies and taught myself editing to edit it, and then I shopped it around. I remember being in my teeny apartment, and I got the news that they're going to order a season one, and I remember I let out this like guttural primal caveman scream at like 7 in the morning, and I like woke up my neighbor and she came over and she was like, are you okay? Did you like fall down and hurt yourself? I was like, no, that was a good scream. I like have a job.
0: Did you think people would get it?
5: No, I actually didn't think it would last that long. I thought I was like
0: a unique show. Let's be honest.
5: It's a unique show and yeah. I have a unique point of view and I didn't think there was any commercials. Viability.
0: Did you ever do anything that you thought, oh, that went a little too far?
5: Yeah, well, there's good bad taste and there's bad bad taste. That's John Waters' quote. And you never know, and you gotta cross the line to figure out where the line is.
0: Would you ever bring back the Eric Andre Show?
5: Yeah, Adult Swim cable disintegrated. There's no Comedy Network anymore. But we're homeless in the media landscape now, so now we're trying to see if we can do the YouTube model. The only problem with the YouTube model is that it takes a good amount of startup money, and you know,
0: sure.
5: Producing a television show is a very expensive venture.
6: Is he okay? He will be. It was quite an accident. He was very lucky.
0: You have a new movie out. It's called Little Brother. Is acting what you prefer? Are you still a comedian at heart?
5: It's never about the medium to me. It's about the projects.
0: People who listen and watch this, they want to know how to do what you do.
5: My advice would be don't follow in my footsteps. Like, look at Kevin Hart. Just do whatever he's doing. That guy's rich.
0: Eric Andre, you are following your heart.
5: Okay, yes. I would say follow your heart. Always trust your intuition and go for it. The worst that you could do is fail, and it's not that bad. It's better to fail at something that you tried than something that you never tried. All the cliches are cliches for a reason because they're all true. It's 1% inspiration and 99% perspiration.
0: Eric Andre, this was fun.
5: Thank you so much.
0: Thank you.
5: Appreciate it.
0: I appreciate it.
5: You're not going to use any of that, are you?
0: Uh-huh.
5: You guys weren't rolling this whole time.
0: We were rolling the whole time. Oh my God, he's so hilarious. There is so much more in the full episode, including how his dad wanted him to be a lawyer and he just couldn't do it. Also, we talk more about his time really pushing the boundaries on the Eric Andre Show, whether he ever went too far, and why he just released a new classical music album for real. You can watch all of it at that QR code that's been on your screen there, or you can just go to nbcnews.com/thedrink. 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Just look for The Drink. Up next, the cost of going out with a group of friends could be costing more money for some than others. Why shared expenses are sometimes creating friendship tension for Gen Z. That's up next on NBC News Daily.

0: It's payback time. A new report from the digital payment network Zelle finds that group spending is driving Gen Z into debt. Gen Z says they're having to chase down repayments after covering expenses for their family and friends. In fact, in this Zelle report, 76% of Gen Z consumers say they were never fully repaid after fronting money for social events. And on the opposite end, 20% of people say they have canceled plans, muted or ignored group chats to avoid paying someone back. Joining us now is Caleb Silver. He's the editor-in-chief of Investopedia. Caleb, it's a very buzzy study from a group that actually depends on people to make payments, right? That's their business. So this is something that Zelle's calling avoidance economy, with people like literally actively delaying or avoiding or withdrawing from talking about paying someone back. What's going on?
1: Yeah, you know what it is. You go out with friends and maybe you just have a salad or an appetizer, yeah, and everybody else has the main course, maybe a couple of drinks, but we decide to split the bill, or we didn't decide to split the bill and we haven't had the conversation. So people are avoiding paying other people back. Zelle's trying to get people to use their app.
0: That's generous. Or right, they're just avoiding it because they don't want to pay anybody.
1: Exactly. And we know how uncomfortable that is. And that's just because of financial anxiety. Either you don't have the money, yeah, or you didn't agree ahead of time that we were going to split the bill, or the bill is much higher than we thought it was going to be. And it keeps getting higher every, yeah, time. So that's what's happening here. And people are losing friendships because of it. But it's probably easier to pay people back than ever.
0: Oh, yeah, right. With all these tools that we have. Speaking of tools, there's also tools to split the bill. I've used this on some family, yeah, vacations. Is that a wise thing to do, where it's like all there in writing?
1: Absolutely. And it makes it easy to just to say, oh, I got my portion right here. I know what I'm accountable for. But the first part of this is having the conversation, where they're sitting down with friends or family and saying, who's picking up the bill? Now, in my family, me and my wife, we're picking up the bill. But that said, if you don't have the conversation, you get to that uncomfortable moment and then somebody is on the hook, or somebody owes somebody money and it goes on for a long time. We know how that usually plays out.
0: You're on the hook because it's your kids, right?
1: That's right.
0: Your own adult children. Yes. Same hair. So this report focuses on our kids, on Gen Z, but you say that financial pressures, they do vary among generations. What do you typically find?
1: Yeah, older generations are much more likely to say, I'm going to cover what I spend here. I got my portion of the bill, or I got today's lunch, you get dinner later. And they're more willing to go at it on their own. Gen Z, much more willing to split, and it's much more informal. I don't know why that is, but maybe it's because younger generations never really had to break the $20 bill or the $50 bill and then give each person,
0: right,
1: a,
0: right,
1: few dollars
0: there,
1: here,
0: no,
1: or there.
0: Cash.
1: Right.
0: Yeah, that's true. So what's the best way to talk to somebody about, like, I guess you do it up front,
1: yeah,
0: right? Like, we're going to split the dinner. How are you going to pay me back? How do you, because it can be awkward.
1: It's very awkward. But if you can't have those conversations with your friends, are they really your friends? So having the conversation and then gentle but firm reminders. Hey, I bought dinner the last couple of times. You owe me about $50. Either you're buying tonight or you're paying me back. Let's get back on the same,
0: yeah,
1: page here. And I think you have to do that with your good friends. Also, automating all this is much easier. If you know you're going to go out and spend some money, or you're going to cover it tonight, make it easier for people to pay you back. Make sure they have your Venmo.
0: Just quick, though, what if you're the one that can't pay back? What if it's just too much? How do you approach that?
1: An honest conversation, and say to your friends, look, I'm short this month. I'm short this week.
0: Right.
1: I need a few weeks to pay you back. Give me some time. And I think your friends should be able to understand that. It's about communicating. But in this digital age, it's easier than ever to pay one another back. But if you haven't had that conversation up front, it gets, yeah, uncomfortable.
0: Caleb Silver, great to have you. Thanks so much. There is much more news ahead. You are watching NBC News Daily.

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2: What am I witnessing here?
3: It's an only in New York kind of moment, spotting a neighbor, wondering, what are they doing?
2: Just sit up his iPad, pull his shirt off.
3: In this case, the mystery started with a man on a rooftop, changing into a suit, camera set up to record himself.
2: He's so nervous, he has two cameras set up, he's sweating.
3: Then it all becomes clear.
2: He's gonna propose. Oh my God.
4: There's nowhere else I could change. That was kind of the only spot.
3: The man on the rooftop was Sean Swords, and as he prepared for the biggest moment in his life, downstairs, Shannon Russo was watching a different video. One Sean had made for her. Lego figurines representing the couple, eventually telling her to head to the roof. Little did they know, someone else was also waiting.
4: I thought it was going to be a private thing, but we're in New York, so I guess it's not.
2: Oh my gosh.
3: The nosy neighbor captured the moment, then shared the video on social media, where one of the couple's friends recognized them.
4: 500,000 right now.
3: The views now racking up and the love pouring in.
5: I can't believe that, like, so many people are watching this whole thing and commenting on it, and like a lot of the comments are so nice. Yeah. And happy.
4: I think it's wholesome, and it's like a lot of people, the comments have been like getting to look in on a very private moment.
3: As for that man who captured the video, he remains a mystery. His account doesn't have his real name. Sean and Shannon are just grateful he sent them the video.
4: So it's a deranged man, I think he said, was running around the rooftop without a shirt on, and then when he saw the proposal, he's like, I'm really happy I captured it. Which we are too.
5: It's just kind of like cool in a New York way.
1: We need some real pure moments today, don't we? Rana Navini, thanks. Now to a four-legged friend behind four wheels. A dog in New England is turning heads as he rolls around town in his own electric car. Sam Reed from our NBC affiliate in Providence, Rhode Island, introduces us to this rough rider.
6: As people pack Rocky Point State Park ahead of the dog days of summer, there's someone in particular who's positively patriotic.
7: We do have a lot of patriotic themes.
6: If you're wondering what you're watching, yes, that's a dog driving an electric kid's car. And his name is Buck Berard.
7: I have two daughters. They know that he's the son that I never had.
6: A mini Australian Shepherd who was given to Chris Berard 2 years ago from once strangers.
7: And they were very nice people, but they knew that they didn't give him enough attention.
6: Now, that couldn't be further from the truth. The patriotic pooch has become a huge hit.
8: We get responses like, oh my God, that's the best thing I've ever seen. Or, you know what, one lady walked up to me and she said, I was in such a bad mood today. She said, but this made

0: Then one day I was in a thrift shop and I seen one of those cars and I says, I gotta try it.
1: First came a request to visit someone who was sick in a nursing home.
0: It was just overwhelming with the response I got.
1: Then came dozens of other appearances and parades all over Connecticut and Rhode Island.
0: Everybody just went nuts. And it hit you right there in the heart. And it hasn't stopped since.
1: People can't seem to get enough of the dog that looks like he's driving. When they see him, they can't control their excitement.
0: 50% of them ask me, is he driving? And then they just can't believe it. And it stops them in their tracks, and they got to take their phone out and take a picture. And it just stops them, and they're overwhelmed.
1: And that is the reason for all of this, an opportunity for something fun.
2: Hi.
3: He just brings smiles to everyone.
1: And while Buck will be in Bristol for America's 250th parade, every day is a reason to celebrate.
0: And it never gets old.
1: Showing you something good. I'm Sam Reed.
4: Okay, that was something good, Sam. Thank you so much. It never gets old. I'm Kate Snow. You're watching NBC News Daily.

Hello, everyone. I'm Kate Snow. NBC News Daily starts right now. Today, Wednesday, July 1st, 2026, breaking news, a wild scene today in New York City after two people climbed to the top of the historic Empire State Building. The latest on the investigation and what it means as New York prepares to secure the city for major celebrations this holiday weekend. Back in action, the U.S. men's soccer team just hours away from its highly anticipated knockout round match. What you can expect from tonight's win or go home showdown. Caregiver crunch. More than 63 million Americans are caring for a loved one right now. And that has experts concerned because the demographics are going to get even harder. I'll dig into that and how some families are pushing for more support. And order up. Whether you're the oldest, eldest child in your family or the youngest.

0: Yes, experts say your birth order can shape your future in surprising ways you might not expect. We'll explain and what all parents need to know. That's coming up. Welcome, everyone. We do begin this hour with breaking news that caused a lot of safety concerns during this busy holiday week that we're in. Two people were arrested after climbing to the very top of the Empire State Building in New York City and unfurling a large black banner above the city skyline. According to a social media account, the couple appears to have completed similar stunts like this before for attention, and they were the subject of a Netflix documentary 2 years ago. I'm going to play some audio for you of New York, very New York City, stunned air traffic controllers when they first saw the climbers.
1: Yeah, what's all the hoopla going on over there?
2: Two geniuses climbed to the top of the Empire State Building, the top of the spire.
1: Oh, that's awesome. It's a little hot for that, isn't it?
2: It's just the beginning of this week.
1: It's not some worker changing a light, is it?
2: Nah, it's a male, female, dressed in black. They had some flag they were waving when they were up at the top. And he just proposed to her.
0: Joining us now, NBC News correspondent Valerie Castro, who is outside the Empire State Building. Also with us is NBC News national law enforcement and intelligence correspondent Tom Winter. Tom, I'll start with you. As funny as it kind of was, and, you know, you hear the air traffic controllers kind of joking about it, but this was serious, and these two people have now been identified.
3: Right. And so they've provided names to police, and the names they've provided are Angelina Nicolau and Ivan Kuznetsov. And so Nicolau is 33 years old, and Kuznetsov is 32 years old. They're looking to a slew of charges, including some first-degree charges in connection with this. That's what the NYPD is looking into at this point. The investigation is ongoing as to how they got access to this roof area. Did they break a lock? That's something that they're definitely looking into at this hour. But again, it's the two individuals. So their names are a little bit different than what's on their social media accounts. At least that's what they've provided police. And they say they're from New Jersey. So they're still in the process of conducting the investigation and trying to determine their full identities. The only funny part of this is the air traffic control discussion, which refers to these two in very New York
0: very
3: New York terms. But there is definitely concern about this incident today. And luckily, according to the NYPD, no injuries to either one of these two individuals, but certainly no injuries to police or any other bystanders. And that's good news.
0: Right. If something had fallen from that height, it could have really
3: not just either one of these two. Their camera that they were photographing with this, if that had fallen, that would have killed somebody on the street.
0: Tom, thank you. Stand by a second. Valerie, you're out there. You're at the base of the Empire State Building. I've been there. A lot of people have been there as tourists. You know, you can take the elevator up. You can buy tickets. What do we know about how they might have even gotten in that building?
4: Kate, that part of this whole incident is certainly still under investigation. But yeah, as you mentioned, you can buy tickets. You can go up to the top. If you've visited before, you know, you take several elevators to get to the very top. There's not just one elevator. We spoke to some tourists earlier who say they were actually at the top when this was all happening, and they weren't sure exactly what was going on. They said at some point they got the order, the command to evacuate, and that's when they noticed people above them up on the antenna on the very tip top of the building. This building, the antenna at the top is more than 1,400 feet up. It's a more than 100-story building. And so the tourists that were up there said no one really told them what was going on. At some point, they said it was a little scary. They weren't sure if this was some sort of terrorist incident. But they eventually made it back down to the ground, where lots of people here in the city were also looking up, wondering exactly what was going on. Kate.
0: And Tom, this is a couple who have done stunts like this before for attention. We mentioned they were part of a Netflix documentary. But this is happening in the context of a week where there is heightened security in New York City, right? We've got all this July 4th celebrations. We've got the World Cup nearby, tourists in town. You've also got Taylor Swift's wedding at Madison Square Garden in the middle of everything. But how does this maybe link to all of that security prep?
3: Yeah, so it is actually going to be separate and apart. This was not an NYPD security area. This falls to Empire State Building and their security and their procedures and physical access controls. So that's really on them. But taking a step back here, and it was referenced in that air traffic control reporting, this week has been on everybody's calendars for several years in New York law enforcement, for the reporters like myself that cover it. because it presents so many unique potential threats. It's also a great celebration. I mean, we've got the tall ships coming through. We've got all sorts of aviation demos that we're going to have. We have fireworks, usually is in one portion of one of the rivers that surrounds New York City. Now we're getting it all over New York City, up and down the East River. So it's really a spectacular event, but obviously presents a number of different places where people could pose a potential serious security problem.
0: All right. Valerie Castro, Tom Winter, thanks to you both. Team USA is back in action tonight at the World Cup. The U.S. will play Bosnia-Herzegovina in Santa Clara, California. A spot in the round of 16 is on the line. The U.S. is coming off a 3-2 loss to Turkey back in the group stage, but it rested many of its starter players in that match. Team USA has lost 10 straight matches to European teams. The last time they won against a European team, it was 2021 against Bosnia-Herzegovina, who they're playing tonight. NBC News correspondent Steve Patterson is at the Fan Fest in San Jose, California. I see you doing this with your ear, so it must be very loud there and exciting. What's going on? What's the atmosphere like?
5: I mean, it's crazy here, Kay, and I apologize. It's hard to hear because of just how loud things are getting. I want to see if I can show you the line here. This is just the entrance here in San Jose. Check this out. It goes all the way back down to the street. This complex is so cool. It's a whole fan experience for people who are coming out, enjoying the World Cup. A lot of first-time fans didn't really watch soccer before this World Cup, but everybody I spoke to, extremely confident about Bosnia, despite what you said about the last time they won a knockout game, despite what you said. Look at this guy, about winning against Europe. They are wholly confident. I heard a lot of 3-0s, 4-0s, 5-0s, 7-0s. I asked why. A lot of them just said, America. I want you to hear some sound from people I spoke to. Listen to the confidence here.
6: 7-0, USA.
5: 7-0.
6: 7-0, baby.
5: No problem.
6: That's what's happening.
7: Honestly, working here in downtown, the Bosnia fans move well. They move well and they move heavy. So I do think we're going to see some blue and yellow over there, but it ain't going to do nothing for us, because at the end of the day, they're going to be leaving sad. We're going to be leaving happy.
5: And that's what we've heard pretty much all morning long, Kate. This is just still, you know, we're just in the early afternoon hours. The game's not for quite a while. Fans are showing up. They're excited. Red, white, and blue every freaking where.
0: Steve Patterson, love it. Thank you. Let's bring in Major League Soccer match analyst Casey White. She's got the game covered for us. So, Casey, the U.S. is favored to win the match, but we already went through the history here. What do they need to do, the U.S., just to avoid a major upset on our home turf?
8: They need to start as quickly as possible. The first 15 minutes is critical to imprint themselves on the game and get Christian Pulisic the ball as much as possible as well. He is healthy. He's dynamic off the dribble. He can pull apart defenses, and that will be really important against Bosnia and Herzegovina.
0: And if the U.S., or when, should I say, when the U.S. wins tonight, they will either face Belgium or Senegal, right? Those are the two that play each other later today. If you were Team USA, which team would you prefer to face?
8: That's a really tough question. Different challenges. I think I would prefer to face Belgium. We just recently played against Senegal. Senegal is very difficult to play against. We did win 3-2 in the lead up to the World Cup. Belgium just doesn't seem to have as dangerous of an attack right now, even though they are favored against Senegal. They remind me a little bit of what Germany has gone through, where they really never got going in this World Cup. So if they do get through Senegal, I think this could be a good matchup for the United States.
0: Casey, I want to talk about a match that happened earlier today. And first, I want to just give a spoiler warning for our viewers. Okay, this is your chance. You can hit the mute button and you won't hear the results. We'll give you a few seconds. All right. England beat the Democratic Republic of Congo 2-1. England will play Mexico in the round of 16. What were your takeaways from that match?
8: England showed a lot of resiliency in that game, and I'm sure a lot of people will appreciate you giving the spoiler alert piece and the opportunity to get out and not listen, but they were able to be tested. You need that in a World Cup, especially now facing a Mexico team that's playing incredible, getting shutouts, getting goals, and they're going to be in their home country. It's a lot to stack up against for this English team.
0: All right, Casey White, thank you. I know where I will be all night tonight. And a reminder, you can watch all of the World Cup games exclusively in Spanish on Telemundo and Peacock. Up ahead, nearly half of the country on high alert today for dangerously high temperatures, with the worst temps yet to come. We're tracking the threat later on NBC.

0: to Colorado, where anti-establishment Democrats won big last night in the state's closely watched primary election. In a stunning upset, Attorney General Phil Weiser won the Democratic nomination for governor, beating out Senator Michael Bennet, who has been in Congress for 17 years. And in the House primary there, Democratic Socialist Mailot Kiroz toppled the longtime incumbent for Colorado's 1st District, which represents Denver.
1: And that same city just voted to send a 29-year-old recovering lawyer, barista, immigrant, Democratic Socialist to Congress!
0: Joining us now is NBC News senior national political reporter Sahil Kapoor. A lot of energy there, Sahil. Walk us through what happened last night and the key takeaways from these races.
2: Well, Kate, the biggest races each have their own set of dynamics and contrast. But my biggest takeaway is that it's a bad time to be a Democratic incumbent in Washington. Primary voters are not happy with the status quo. They want a new direction for the party, and they're taking it out on their sitting representatives. The 30-year incumbent, Diana DeGette's defeat encompassed the full range of intra-party fights, whether it's ideological or experience versus new blood. The generational symbolism there is especially remarkable because Mailot Kiroz was born in 1997 after DeGette was first elected to that seat. Now, in the governor's race, it was less of an ideological clash that caused Senator Michael Bennet to lose to state AG Phil Weiser. Weiser ran and gained traction as a more effective fighter against President Trump, who is unpopular in Colorado, and he touted the lawsuits he's filed against the president. And even Senator John Hickenlooper was given a bit of a scare in his primary from the progressive state Senator Julie Gonzalez, who lost the race, but she's polling 45% of the vote. So again, a through line, if you're a Democrat in Congress, it's a good time to watch your back politically.
0: Yeah, it does seem to be kind of the latest example of the establishment versus insurgent battle that's been playing out nationally within the party, right, in the Democratic Party.
2: 100%. And the lessons are still being written for the presidential primary contenders who are going to start campaigning in less than a year. Are Democrats specifically demanding a shift to the left, or are they just looking for something new? There's no doubt that Democratic Socialists are having a moment, but they're mostly doing it in big cities and dark blue districts, including last night in Denver with Kiroz. Now, we have not really seen that stretch out to the suburbs and more competitive areas where center-left Dems are largely holding their own. So it is a bit of a mixed bag from that standpoint. Now, I caught up with, in the last hour, with Congressman Steny Hoyer, the former House Majority Leader, who said he's disappointed in the Colorado result. He's praised DeGette as an effective lawmaker and warned that Democrats won't win nationally if they get identified writ large as socialists. Kate.
0: All right, Sahil Kapoor, watching that. Thanks. Today marks 1 week since those two devastating earthquakes in Venezuela, with an estimated 50,000 people believed to still be missing. Thousands of families are desperately searching for their loved ones. NBC News correspondent George Solis has a heart-wrenching story now of one daughter fighting to recover her father's body from under the rubble.
3: In the hardest-hit communities of Venezuela, the search has tragically become a recovery effort. Day and night, families dig through mountains of debris with bare hands to find people they love. More than 50,000 people are missing. Many are turning to social media, desperate for help, pleading for heavy machinery. One of those pleas comes from Valeria Rodriguez. She says her father, Aquiles Rodriguez, had moved to the coastal city of La Guaira just 2 days before the twin earthquakes hit on June 24th.
4: Okay, se había mudado porque había conseguido un trabajo.
3: When her father stopped answering his phone, the 37-year-old drove through the night from Caracas to his new apartment.
4: Yo llego, yo no reconocía la calle en el edificio porque yo no, como te digo, él se acaba de mudar. No de lo, de los, de los vecinos me dice que efectivamente ese era el edificio de mi papá.
3: She knew they would need heavy machinery to get anyone out of the 8-story building. Rodriguez and relatives asking rescue workers and law enforcement to help. But they never came. So she and her friends started digging themselves using a video her father sent her to recreate the layout of his apartment.
4: Hicimos como un pequeño plano y comenzamos entonces a hacer pequeños huequitos.
3: Then, the moment she dreaded.
4: Fue donde vimos por primera vez a... el pie de mi papá. Y lo pude reconocer porque yo reconozco a mi papá.
3: She says his body is pinned beneath a concrete column. Nearly a week later, Rodriguez says she is still waiting for the equipment needed to recover him.
4: I have walked through all the city asking for help, asking to all the machineries, operators, and everyone. I have called several people and people with influences and everything, and I haven't been able to be helped.
3: At times, some of the machinery sat unused right outside her father's building. She blames the Venezuelan government for its poor and inadequate response to the disaster.
4: It's just incredibly inhuman what is happening and their responses and their actions.
3: Interim President Delcy Rodriguez has said her administration is doing everything possible to help those affected. Valeria says she's not ready to give up her mission, not finding her father, but bringing him home.
4: I hope he didn't suffer. For me, that's the main thing that I think about it all day. But I'm trying just to recover his body, to give him some peace, and for us as well.
3: George Solis, NBC News.

0: Police in Monaco and France are hunting for a suspected bomber after three members of a family were injured in an explosion. Police say a suspect left a parcel bomb at an apartment in Monaco, which injured a man, woman, and child. Then the suspect fled into nearby France. NBC News International correspondent Claudio Lavanga has the details.
1: The manhunt continues for a man who, according to authorities, fled the scene after an explosion at an apartment building in Monaco on Monday. The chief prosecutor in the exclusive principality said the blast injured three people, including a woman who is in life-threatening condition. Authorities opened an attempted murder investigation, but said they are not treating it as a terrorist attack. The country's minister of state said it appears the injured were the target, adding that surveillance footage shows the suspect walking around the area several times waiting for them. Then it shows the three people returning home peacefully before they are caught in the explosion as they cross the threshold of their apartment building. Now, the motive is still unclear, and so is also the identity of the injured. But two sources told Reuters one of the victims is a Ukrainian construction tycoon called Vadim Yermolayev, a wealthy businessman and property developer originally from Dnipro, who renounced his Ukrainian citizenship nearly a decade ago and was then targeted by Ukrainian sanctions in 2023 for ties to Russia. The attack shocked the wealthy principality of Monaco, better known for the wealth of its residents and its iconic Formula One Grand Prix than for acts of crimes of this magnitude. Monaco's Prince Albert II described it as an odious act and reassured residents everything is being done to guarantee their security.
0: All right, Claudio Lavanga for us. Thank you. In today's Daily Health, a surprising announcement yesterday from the Food and Drug Administration, the FDA. The agency will now allow some Zyn nicotine pouches to be marketed as safer than cigarettes. According to the announcement from the FDA, the maker of Zyn can market 20 variants of its products with the claim that the product, quote, puts you at a lower risk of mouth cancer, heart disease, lung cancer, and more when compared to cigarettes. Joining us now is NBC News medical contributor Dr. John Torres. Dr. John, one major health group called this move appalling. What are the concerns?
2: So there's a couple of concerns here. One is the way the wording is going to be put on these, according to the FDA, what they agreed on the wording. And what it says is using Zyn instead of cigarettes puts you at a lower risk of, and it goes through the conditions, mouth cancer, heart disease, lung disease, stroke. The fact is saying it puts you at a lower risk. People might look at that and go, well, if I take this, it's going to lower my risk of these diseases. Absolutely not at all. That's not saying that. They're just comparing it to cigarettes. The other concerning thing, and I think this is even more concerning, is that nicotine is a very, very addictive substance. And for kids, adolescents, teens, and even young adults up to about age 24, their brains are still developing. And that nicotine can set up addictive pathways in their brain that they're going to be fighting for the rest of their life. And then could this be a step from there to nicotine from cigarettes, which these have much more nicotine in them than cigarettes, you know, possibly. And that's their big concern.
0: It sounds like you're saying Zyn isn't safe, but are they a little bit safer than cigarettes?
2: They are safer than cigarettes from the point of view of what they're talking about there, you know, lung cancer, stroke, emphysema, things like that. But they're not safe. And we do know that nicotine itself, besides the addictive properties, can also cause cardiovascular issues, especially if you use them long term. It can actually cause esophageal issues because people who have those pouches tend to swallow the nicotine as well. Mm-hmm. And you have to realize in a cigarette, even though there's around 6 to 10 milligrams of nicotine, the body only absorbs about 1 milligram. These pouches have 3 or 6 milligrams. So it's 3 to 6 times the amount you get from a single cigarette. And as you saw, you know, children are using these multiple times a day. And so that could be a big issue.
0: Do we know why the FDA named Zyn itself, that company, and not other nicotine pouches? And what about other smokeless tobacco products? Are any of them safer than cigarettes?
2: You know, they're all the same if they have nicotine in them. And that's the concern here, the nicotine aspect of it. And we're not exactly sure why they're saying this, because as you can tell, other groups are stepping in going, you know, this is not something they should be doing. This is not something they should be saying in this format, and definitely should be letting people know that, you know, they're saying it's not going to help you stop cigarette smoking, but at the same time, they're saying it's safer, which is not necessarily.
0: Okay. John Torres, thank you.
2: You bet.
0: Still ahead, talk about a rough rider. We're going to introduce you to the dog who's turning heads when he gets his paws behind the wheel.

0: Bottom of the hour now. Here are some of the headlines making news on NBC News Daily. The Justice Department and 17 states have reached a settlement with three of the country's largest egg producers over allegations of price fixing. The egg companies are accused of illegally colluding for years to raise prices, including last year when costs soared, as you remember, to record highs. The companies have not admitted wrongdoing, but did agree to pay $3.3 million to settle the state's claims. The companies also agreed to donate about 53 million eggs to food banks or related nonprofits. Serena Williams will take the court tomorrow alongside her sister Venus for an opening round doubles match at Wimbledon. The match comes after her short-lived comeback in the singles bracket yesterday. Williams lost her first round match in three sets. It was her first singles match in 4 years. Williams said after the match that she enjoyed and relished the moment, but tweaked her knee late in the first set. It's unclear if she plans to play singles again in the future. Harvey Weinstein is recovering from heart failure due to pneumonia and is, quote, doing fine, according to a spokesperson. Weinstein was rushed to Bellevue Hospital in New York City on June 25th. This was the same day Manhattan prosecutors moved to drop a third-degree rape charge related to actress Jessica Mann after Mann decided that she did not want to testify in a new trial. The 74-year-old has been held at Rikers Island, a prison in New York, awaiting sentencing for a separate sexual assault conviction. Weinstein will be sentenced this fall. He faces 20 years in New York behind bars. A dangerous heat wave is spiking temperatures across a huge part of the country. 160 million people are now under heat alerts, stretching from the Midwest all the way into New England. But heat is not the only danger. On the West Coast, numerous fires have erupted across multiple states. More than 50 wildfires are burning nationwide, covering almost 500,000 acres. All of this comes as many cities have big plans on tap, obviously, with World Cup matches and the celebration of America. America's 250th birthday later this week. NBC News correspondent Stephen Romo and NBC News meteorologist Bill Cairns join us now. Stephen, you're in New York City right now, one of the major cities that are going to face this extreme heat. How are people here and in other parts of the country just trying to stay cool out there?
1: Yeah, Kate, basically any way they can. They know that this is shaping up to be a widespread heat wave. And we're only at the very beginning right now. These conditions are really centered on the East Coast along with the Midwest. But major cities on the East Coast, including New York City, Philadelphia, and Boston, already opening hundreds of cooling centers trying to get ahead of this because this extreme heat, of course, can be very dangerous to anyone out in it. Triple digits are expected here. We heard from New York City's Mayor Mamdani about what the city is doing. Let's listen to some of what he said.
2: We are expecting incredibly hot temperatures. We are talking about a level of heat that this city has not seen in more than a decade.
1: And of course, this is also causing a major drain on the power grids. In New York, the demand for electricity, it is going up, putting us on track to get pretty close to the record that we set back in 2013 during another time of extreme heat. Meanwhile, the Midwest also facing this as well, from Detroit down to St. Louis. And Kate, I got to tell you, just walking outside for a couple minutes, it's a little personal here, but I started to feel that sweat just snail down my back almost immediately. It is just uncomfortable.
0: It's really hot. Stephen, thank you for being out there. Bill, let me turn to you. What does the rest of the week look like? And what are things like for the West Coast?
3: Yeah, the West Coast is a little quieter today, but the winds are not up as high, so we're not hearing those big fire headlines for as many new fire starts or fire spreading as quickly. We still do have a critical fire risk, though, right along the Four Corner region, not so much in Nevada or California. So we'll keep an eye on this. We could have some new fire spread, but so far today, you know, knock on wood somewhere, it's been relatively quiet. As far as the heat headlines go, as advertised, today and tomorrow are the peak. We got excessive heat warnings from Kansas City, now all the way to Maine and all the way as far south as Mississippi. Let's see who feels, you know, the hottest, the swampiest right now. Nashville's back 105. Somewhere from Memphis to Nashville, someone has a chance of getting over 110 today. And even by their standards, that is extremely hot. It's not often, you know, Miami's 103, Charlotte's 103, and even Detroit feels like 103 at this hour. So the heat dome over the next couple of days will slowly be sliding out. The hottest heat index tomorrow, Boston all the way to D.C., about 106, Louisville 107. But look at New York City. By the time we get towards Thursday, Friday, 111 Friday afternoon in the shade in Central Park. That is something that Central Park has only done three, maybe four times since we've been doing weather records 140 years ago. So it is a significant standard that we're getting up to in some of these areas in the Northeast. And as far as like D.C. goes, temperature could be 104 on Friday. And then when you factor in the humidity, which is really going to ramp up in D.C., you know, it could feel like 110 degrees there too. Raleigh about 106. So the other thing that we have to worry about is, you know, if we get the storms, not just today, but even towards the 4th for ruin and fireworks displays, we have 44 million people at risk of severe storms. We kind of call it like the ring of fire. So we have that heat dome, and all around the edge of it is where we have the chance of some really strong storms, maybe even isolated tornadoes. We'll have to watch that in Wisconsin later on tonight.
0: Oh, let's hope not. Stephen Romo, Bill Cairns, thanks to you both. Well, before heading to North Dakota to celebrate America's 250th birthday, President Trump answered some questions this morning over the more than $2 billion that he has made since returning to the White House. It was all revealed through new 2025 government financial disclosure forms, which are required by law. Most of that money, roughly $1.4 billion, came from crypto and businesses related to meme coins. Democrats and critics are raising questions over what's been disclosed. But in a statement, the White House says, quote, neither the president nor his family has ever engaged or will ever engage in conflicts of interest. Let's bring in NBC News Chief Justice and National Affairs Correspondent Kelly O'Donnell. She's at the White House for us today. Warm there, too. Kelly, I know.
4: Yes, indeed.
0: The president answered those questions, as we mentioned, this morning. What is he saying? What are critics saying? And what else have we learned in those documents?
4: Well, good afternoon, Kate. It is steamy here as well. The president is basically saying nothing to see here. He is complying with that federal requirement to release documentation about his finances. It doesn't give us a full picture of his net worth, but it does indicate there has been massive wealth accumulated during the time he's returned to office in this second term. Some of that, of course, does come from his pre-existing businesses, his real estate holdings, the Mar-a-Lago Club, other things that he's been involved in for a long time. But what is notable is this crypto piece, where he and his sons have a company that was funded before he returned to office. There were international donors to that. He's accumulated great wealth in that. And the president had, in years past, been very critical of crypto. Part of one of the concerns that's been raised is that the U.S. government has a regulatory function over the crypto industry. So he's a policymaker. At the same time, he is profiting from this industry. The president was asked by one of our colleagues in the press pool today about that. And here is his response to the wealth that he is displaying through this financial document.
5: What they do is we gave it, I think it's called the blind account, but they take it. And I purposely, I never speak to any of the people that run the money, but they're at big institutions. And they invest in whatever they invest in.
6: But to critics who say you're profiting off the presidency, Mr.
5: Well, you know why I'm profiting? Because the stock market's going up. Everybody's profiting.
4: And the president's forms don't indicate that he's in lots of indexed funds or broad investments. There are a lot of specific investments of companies, some of which have a policy intersection with his time in office. Kate?
0: Yeah, and Kelly, the president's in North Dakota today to celebrate America's 250th. Why that state? What's happening there?
4: Well, the Teddy Roosevelt Presidential Library is being opened, and the president is part of the ceremony to introduce that. It's also a part of the range of events and celebrations for the 250th anniversary. He traveled on the new jet that is now Air Force One. It's got a new color scheme based on his preferences. And it was a jet that was gifted to the United States by the nation of Qatar, worth about $400 million. But then the U.S. had to do a lot of specific fitting of that aircraft for security reasons and all of the things that go with Air Force One. And that's estimated it being more than $1 billion of U.S. taxpayer money. Kate?
0: All right. Kelly O'Donnell for us. Kelly, thanks so much. Now to an NBC News Daily original about an issue affecting so many families. Right now, more than 63 million Americans are caregivers for someone close to them. It can be deeply rewarding, but it also can be a huge strain. And experts are concerned that soon we may not have enough people to care for everyone who needs it. For Tyler Wilson, a combat wounded veteran shot multiple times in Afghanistan, every day takes teamwork.
7: Work together, guys.
8: The first bullet hit me in the spine from the side and instantly paralyzed me.
0: His wife, Crystal, helps manage his care.
7: Try and keep your elbows as straight as you can.
0: Their sons, what the Elizabeth Dole Foundation calls hidden helpers, young people who take on responsibilities far beyond their years.
7: Our kids are the type of people that will give that type of care without thinking twice. Is it hard on them? Absolutely, sometimes it's hard on them.
0: It's a challenge facing millions of American families. Roughly one in four adults are caregivers, and the number is growing. AARP Chief Executive Officer Dr. Myesha Minter-Jordan says this isn't a problem on the horizon. It's already here.
9: You either are going to be a caregiver or you will be in need of caregiving.
0: In just a few years, the country's expected to reach a demographic milestone. There will be more Americans over 65 than children under 18.
9: There are 10,000 people who are aging into 65 every year. And so this caregiving crisis is only going to continue to grow.
0: What are the drivers?
9: So there are a number of factors, one of which is we're living longer, but not necessarily healthy.
0: Experts warn that means more families will be asked to provide care, often while raising children.
7: Michael, stop screaming.
0: Working full-time jobs, plus trying to save for retirement.
7: I had to leave my career as a firefighter because of the caregiving needs at home changed, and Tyler's medical needs changed, and Tyler's medical journey changed. And no matter what, his care comes first.
0: For those who have to keep working, caregiving can turn into a second unpaid job.
10: If we don't address caregiving, what does America look like in 10 years?
9: So we're at this point where family caregivers are, the value of the care that they provide is $1 trillion. And at the same time, we know that caregivers don't have the tools, the resources, or the financial relief that they need.
0: The AARP and other groups advocating for policy changes.
9: We do have bipartisan support. It's a matter of continuing the push, bringing the stories, and bringing the visibility of caregivers to the forefront.
0: More than 40 states have passed legislation known as the CARE Act, meant to ensure family caregivers are included in planning with doctors and discharge plans when someone is hospitalized. Through a partnership between the AARP and United Way, people in 32 states can call 211 for local resources and support for caregivers.
7: Power. Good boy.
0: For the Wilsons, the need is urgent.
8: She's willing to go to bat over anything for me, and it's a love I know I've never felt before and wouldn't want any other way.
0: The Elizabeth Dole Foundation commissioned a RAND report that found that more than 40% of caregivers in military families taking care of someone 60 or under met criteria for probable depression. And 70% of those caregivers reported difficulty paying the bills. The Elizabeth Dole Foundation, by the way, does have some information for families on their Family Resource Hub. Still ahead, how your birth order could shape your future in ways you might not expect. That's next on

0: In today's modern parenting, are you a first, a middle, or a last born? Well, according to a recent Washington Post article, your birth order affects your future, but not for the reason you think. Columnist Michael Corin writes, being born first is a far better bet in life. Younger siblings fare worse than firstborns on lifetime earnings, educational achievement, and mental health. Joining us to talk about all of it is clinical psychologist Jennifer Hartstein. That's quite a statement right there. As a firstborn, you kind of like hearing that, but it doesn't sound good for my sister and brother. How does birth order affect our future, especially for older kids?
1: So for firstborns, what we know is you have more quality individual time with your parents. Makes sense. You're the firstborn. But what the numbers showed is that you get 20 to 30 more minutes a day, which averages out to about 3,000 hours more of quality time with a parent. And at a very young age, what does that set you up for? Where you're getting more reading, more attention, all of that stuff that sets you up for greater success.
0: Okay. What about younger siblings? Because no offense, Josh, but I've always thought that my brother had it easy as the third child. It got spoiled. What do we know?
1: So we know that younger siblings are also set up for success in some ways because there's been some trial and error on the older siblings, right? So you get a younger sibling who has parents with more experience. Maybe they have greater financial means, so they're more stable. And then the older sibling can act as a mentor or a role model or the protector. So you kind of have three parents sometimes kind of helping out with the younger
0: sibling. I'm not sure how much of a mentor I was. The Washington Post article does not specifically focus on middle children, but you're a psychologist. Yes. In your experience, what happens to middle kids?
1: So middle kids, there's so much mixed research on this, right? But what we do know is a lot of times middle children talk about feeling forgotten because you have the oldest and the youngest, and then where do I fit? And we see that either they're like high achievers or sometimes not, but they're really good negotiators because they're in the middle and they know how to like navigate all the different elements.
0: So what can parents do to try to account for some of what we're discussing and maybe make it a little more even for their kids?
1: So the key in all of this is how are you setting aside time, right? It's time management, which as busy parents, that's like impossible, but that's where we want to try and figure out how to start. And so if you're giving some to your older, do you find specific time for your middle? Do you find, what can we do? Because that is such a valuable resource and probably the most important thing you can give to your kids.
0: Yeah. I used to set up almost like play dates with me and each kid at certain times, same length of time, so that they each got that equal opportunity.
1: Yeah.
0: The Washington Post article also linked physical health to birth order. What are they saying there?
1: This was so fascinating to me when I read the article, is we don't think about germs as being one of the greater risk factors in birth order. And what we know is older kids bring home a lot of things to infants. And then the infants might end up hospitalized or sicker because maybe they don't have all their immunizations. And so it actually increases their risk of not getting that attachment and that attention in the same way.
0: 2 to 3 times more likely to get an illness because of the older siblings bringing it home from school or daycare.
1: Correct.
0: I guess. Interesting. Jennifer Hartstein, this was really enlightening. Do you want to leave us with like one thought as a psychologist for if you're sitting there thinking, that was me, what should we be thinking?
1: You can think that's you and here you are. If you're an adult, figure out how to be the best person you want to be and be the best parent you want to be and maybe take a step back and figure out how to balance it out the best way you can.
0: Jen Hartstein, always great to have you. Thank you. You're watching NBC News Daily.
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0: Public proposals are a common sight in New York City, but even the private ones can sometimes be seen by strangers. 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
1: What am I witnessing here?
2: It's an only in New York kind of moment, spotting a neighbor, wondering, what are they doing?
1: Just sit up with his iPad, pull the shirt off.
2: In this case, the mystery started with a man on a rooftop, changing into a suit, camera set up to record himself.
1: He's so nervous, he has two cameras set up, he's sweating.
2: Then it all becomes clear.
1: Oh, he's gonna propose. Oh my God.
3: There's nowhere else I could change. That was kind of the only spot.
2: The man on the rooftop was Sean Swords, and as he prepared for the biggest moment in his life, downstairs, Shannon Russo was watching a different video. One Sean had made for her, Lego figurines representing the couple, eventually telling her to head to the roof. Little did they know, someone else was also waiting.
3: I thought it was going to be a private thing, but we're in New York, so I guess it's not.
1: Oh my gosh.
2: The nosy neighbor captured the moment, then shared the video on social media, where one of the couple's friends recognized them.
3: 500,000 right now.
2: The views now racking up and the love pouring in.
4: I can't believe that, like, so many people are watching this whole thing and commenting on it, and like a lot of the comments are so nice. Yeah. And happy.
3: I think it's wholesome, and it's like a lot of people, the comments have been like getting to look in on a very private moment.
2: As for that man who captured the video, he remains a mystery. His account doesn't have his real name. Sean and Shannon are just grateful he sent them the video.
3: So it's a deranged man, I think he said, was running around the rooftop without a shirt on, and then when he saw the proposal, he's like, I'm really happy I captured it. Which we are, too.
4: It's just kind of, like, cool in a New York way.
0: We need some real pure moments today, don't we? Rana Navini, thanks. Now to a four-legged friend behind four wheels. A dog in New England is turning heads as he rolls around town in his own electric car. Sam Reed from our NBC affiliate in Providence, Rhode Island, introduces us to this rough rider.
5: As people pack Rocky Point State Park ahead of the dog days of summer, there's someone in particular who's positively patriotic.
6: We do have a lot of patriotic themes.
5: If you're wondering what you're watching, yes, that's a dog driving an electric kid's car. And his name is Buck Berard.
6: I have two daughters. They know that he's the son that I never had.
5: A mini Australian Shepherd who was given to Chris Berard 2 years ago from one stranger's.
6: And they were very nice people, but they knew that they didn't give him enough attention.
5: Now, that couldn't be further from the truth. The patriotic pooch has become a huge hit.
7: We get responses like, oh my God, that's the best thing I've ever seen. Or, you know what, one lady walked up to me and she said, I was in such a bad mood today. She said, but this made my day.
5: And it all started a little more than a year ago when Chris came to the conclusion this dog was special.
6: And there was a kid's tricycle in the driveway, and I sat him on the seat, and I put his paws on the steering wheel, and he stayed there.
5: From there, things took off literally.
6: Then one day, I was in a thrift shop, and I seen one of those cars, and I says, I gotta try it.
5: First came a request to visit someone who was sick in a nursing home.

0: Oh, they just can't believe it. And it stops them in their tracks, and they got to take their phone out and take a picture. And it just stops them, and they're overwhelmed.
1: And that is the reason for all of this, an opportunity for something fun.
2: Hi. He just brings smiles to everyone.
1: And while Buck will be in Bristol for America's 250th parade, every day is a reason to celebrate.
0: And it never gets old.
1: Showing you something good. I'm Sam Reed.
3: Okay, that was something good, Sam. Thank you so much. It never gets old. I'm Kate Snow. You're watching NBC News Daily.

0: Welcome to Meet the Press Now. I'm Melanie Zanona, and if it's Wednesday, we have election results. Progressives notching another big win in last night's Colorado primaries, part of a wave of Democratic socialists winning in deep blue pockets of the country as Democrats grapple with the direction of their party and their base heading into the midterms. Democratic socialist Mayla Quiroz defeating incumbent Congresswoman Diana DeGette, who's represented Colorado's first district for more than three decades. Quiroz's message leaning on issues that have animated the progressive base, including immigration and Israel. Speaking to supporters last night, Quiroz celebrating her victory as proof of a larger shift brewing inside her party.
1: We will not wait to take the fight to Donald Trump and the oligarchy. We will not wait. We will not wait to abolish ICE and pass Medicare for all. We will not wait to put an end to the politics of the past, to get big money out of our politics, and to reject corporate PACs and AIPAC. And no, we will not wait to end the genocide in Palestine. We are winning from coast to coast.

0: while the insurgent progressive message resonated in Deep Blue Denver, it didn't resonate enough in the Democratic Senate primary, where incumbent Senator John Hickenlooper fended off a surprisingly tough challenge from State Senator Julie Gonzalez, despite massively outraising and outspending her in the campaign. In his victory speech last night, Senator Hickenlooper trying to refocus on uniting his party.
1: Let me tell everybody that Democrats are united. Democrats are united. We're going to take back the U.S. Senate. We're going to take back the House. We're going to take back the House. And then we're going to stop President Trump in his tracks.
0: And in another warning sign for establishment Democrats, Colorado Senator and former presidential candidate Michael Bennett lost his primary bid for governor, despite being the early juggernaut. He was defeated by State Attorney General Phil Weiser, who pitched himself to voters as the feistier candidate to take on Donald Trump.
2: And Colorado, in the face of a lawless, bullying Trump administration, trying to intimidate us, rip away our rights and freedoms, you made it clear that we need a leader who will fight back and never bend the knee.
0: President Trump and Republicans, meanwhile, are signaling they are eager to focus on the insurgent left wing of the Democratic Party in the upcoming midterms, with President Trump moments ago renewing his attacks on Democratic socialists as, quote, communists, as he spoke in North Dakota in the opening of the Theodore Roosevelt Presidential Library. Joining me now from Capitol Hill, actually on set with me, is senior national political reporter Sahil Kapoor and Kyle Clark, anchor and political reporter for our Denver affiliate KUSA. I'm going to start with Sahil, who is on set with us because Congress is actually not in session as they were supposed to be. But I want to start with these results last night. I know Capitol Hill is gone, but what kind of reaction are you getting from Capitol Hill and from Congress about these results last night?
3: It's a bad time to be a Democratic incumbent in Washington. I think that's the through line of all these races we saw in Colorado. We've seen this happen in New York and elsewhere around the country as well. I think Democratic leadership is still trying to process what this moment means. Is it a matter of ideological divides or voters demanding that Democrats move to the left? Is it a generational matter? Is it throw the bums out? Is it all of the above? The generational contrast in the Melat Quiros race was remarkable because she was born in 1997 after Diana DeGette first won that seat. She's held that seat for longer than her opponent has been alive. So I think all of that kind of factors into how Democrats are trying to understand this moment and how Democratic leadership feels they need to respond.
0: Yeah, talk to me more about the Democratic leadership and specifically Hakeem Jeffries. How is he viewing this sort of shift within his own party?
3: I think he's probably happy that the House is out of session today because he gets to, you know, sit with this and process how he wants to respond to it. He did put up some congratulatory tweets congratulating Melat Quiros. Didn't have a whole lot to say about her beyond that, but said they're going to take back the majority. He also congratulated Manny Rutenel in Colorado's 8th District. That's going to be a big, big, important race. And he had, he talked about him as the right candidate to win that district.
0: You know, I mentioned that Republicans and Trump are calling these candidates communists, but talk to me about how you think Republicans are really going to try to message this in the midterms.
3: I think part of it is the word socialist doesn't have the same sting as it once did, so President Trump is calling them communists. But yes, it's the same strategy that Republicans have used to varying degrees of success in many years. They're going to try to tie the Democrats to the leftmost wing of the party. And will they be more successful this time around because the left-wing insurgents are doing better here? That's an open question. It may be possible that works better, but we're also seeing it happen more in big cities and dark blue districts like Denver last night and Manhattan, New York City. We're not really seeing as much of it in the suburbs. Democratic socialists are not winning it primaries in these competitive purple districts where Democrats have to win. I did speak moments ago, or rather a few hours ago, to Steny Hoyer, the former House Majority Leader. He's disappointed, he said, in the result. He said DeGette was a good member of Congress, or rather is still a good member of Congress, and that she was unfairly tagged as not being enough of a fighter. He did warn that if Democrats get tagged writ large as socialists, they're not going to win nationally.
0: And Diana DeGette was an impeachment manager, so she has been someone fighting on the front lines here. We also saw Democrats make their pick in Colorado's 8th District. This is a key flip opportunity. Talk to me about that race and how confident are Democrats that they can flip that seat?
3: Very confident, in large part because of the environment. Gabe Evans is a first-term member. He won only by about 2,500 votes last time in what was a much better national environment than we are expecting in 2026. That's their main source of optimism. Democrats are going to run on the Medicaid cuts that Gabe Evans supported in President Trump's big, beautiful bill. They're going to highlight the cost of living and accuse Gabe Evans and President Trump of failing to make good on that promise. But Republicans also feel somewhat confident because Manny Rutenel does have a very progressive record that they're going to try to tag him as out of touch. They're going to try to tag him as too much of an extremist. And Republicans are very aware that a number of Democrats are on the record saying maybe he can't win a general election. They were arguing during the primary that his challenger, more moderate challenger, was a better candidate.
0: Definitely a race to watch. Sahil Kapoor, thank you. Kyle, I want to turn to you now. What were your takeaways from last night?
4: I think what I heard from Democratic voters, and I think what we saw in the results last night in Colorado, was not necessarily a referendum on the age of candidates or on incumbency, but about action and about whether they're being effective in delivering what Democratic primary voters say they want done as priorities. Because Diana DeGette was a very progressive member of Congress. She said all of the right things to Democratic voters, but was unable to show anything for it in terms of results. And that was the opening that Democratic Socialist Melot Kyros had to say, hey, listen, if nothing else, send me in with a different style and a different approach to hold out and force concessions from other Democrats, and maybe we can deliver on some of these priorities. And I think that that infused a couple races in Colorado last night.
0: Something else that stood out to me is that both Hickenlooper and Kyros won by 10 points each on opposite ends, of course, of this Democratic divide. What does that tell us about where Colorado voters are right now?
4: I would urge people not to look at those two races together because they're wildly different situations, right? It's different electorates with different takeaways. Hickenlooper was running a statewide race with a more moderate population of voters. He also is the best known name in Colorado politics. He had an enormous war chest that fended off top tier challengers. He was ready for action. So while the critique stands against Hickenlooper from Democrats, you hear it a lot that he has not been able to deliver on their key priorities. He fended off the top tier challengers, instead got a lesser known state senator who didn't have appeal outside Denver and wasn't able to fundraise. While in Denver, you have a much more liberal base of voters. Diana DeGette facing a lot of the same criticisms, much more progressive than John Hickenlooper. She got caught flat footed. She was not ready for this challenge. She's never had a success, a serious primary challenge. And the quality of the challenger, Melot Kyros, if Americans are just getting to see and hear her, she is a very effective messenger for her far left views in the same way that New York City Mayor Zoran Mamdani is. She is eloquent. She is thoughtful and she's not confrontational. She tries to meet people where they are and say, I bet we agree on more than we disagree.
0: And then let's talk about the race for governor, because both Michael Bennett and Phil Weiser had pretty similar platforms. So how was Weiser more effectively able to harness the anti-establishment energy in the party?
4: I think it's because he painted Michael Bennett as a creature of Washington, and that's how Phil Weiser overcame a 25 to 30 point deficit in this race to eventually win by double digits. His message to folks in Colorado, Democratic primary voters who had supported both him for AG and Bennett for Senate in the past, was, listen, leave Michael Bennett where he is. He's doing an okay job in Washington. He could be a little bit tougher on Trump, but leave him there. Don't bring Washington here. All right. We don't want that style of problem solving here. I'm promising more fresh action, more direct confrontation with Donald Trump. And I think that was the edge for Weiser. And at the end of the day, it traps Michael Bennett in a job that, honestly, it appears that he hates. He wants out of Washington. He wants out of the Senate. But voters told him, don't quit your day job.
0: Really important insight and reporting. Kyle, thank you so much. Joining me fresh off last night's victory is Colorado Democratic Senator John Hickenlooper. Senator, thank you so much for joining us. We really appreciate you being here. But let's start with your victory last night. We have obviously seen incumbents struggling across the country. And in Colorado, Congresswoman DeGette lost her primary last night. But why do you think you were able to defeat your progressive challenger while she was not?
1: Well, I'll tell you, we've been working at this for more than a year of really fighting against Trump's chaos in Washington. The, you know, when he first came in and passed that big bad betrayal act, which took away health care from hundreds of thousands of Coloradans, we pushed back. We fought on that. We continue to fight on that. His tariffs were a ridiculous attack
5: on small business people across Colorado. We did roundtables in every part of the state. You look at what he's done with the war and the increase in not just gasoline and diesel costs, but fertilizer, things that farmers and ranchers in Colorado need to be able to get their crops in. He's been relentlessly anti the working person, the small farmer, the small business person. And we've gone to task on that. We went after him on his ICE, taking innocent people out of their cars, beating them, you know, locking them up without even a warrant, deporting them without a hearing. We fought hard at I've been to the detention facilities multiple times and gotten people released, gotten people who've been taken out of the country back into the country. And I think part of that is you're fighting, but you also want to make sure you have some results.
0: Yeah, your opponent, Julie Gonzalez, was still able to win 45% of the vote, which is not nothing. Do you take that margin as a message from Democratic voters, considering you had name ID and a significant fundraising edge on your side?
5: Well, there's always more work to be done. And I look at right now, the key, I mean, people are looking at what divides Democrats. As I said last night, I'm focused on what unites Democrats. And what we are united is that we're going to take back the Senate. We're going to take back the House. We're united that we're going to hold this president accountable for all that they've done to harm this country, make sure we stop them before they can destroy this country. I mean, that's what unites us.
0: I mean, in your victory speech last night, as you mentioned, you emphasized Democrats are united, but we have seen some really deep divides between progressives and moderates in the party. Senator, do you welcome the rise of the Democratic Socialist Movement within the party?
5: Listen, since I first got into politics, I've always been about a bigger tent and looking at how do we get more people focusing on what really matters. And I want to run with people that want to restore health care to the millions of people who have lost it since Donald Trump came into office. I want to run with people that are going to create a better opportunity for working people to get paid more and to have lower costs to their lives. You know, we've got a cost of living emergency that's going on that's directly the result of Donald Trump, where at the end of the month, many, many working people are having a hard time figuring out, am I going to be able to make my payment for my health care insurance? Can I pay my rent? How am I going to get through to the next month? That's nonsense. We're the wealthiest country in the world. And I think a big tent where we welcome everybody who wants to make sure people get their health care back, make sure that there are good, well-paying jobs available. That's what's going to unite us.
0: Do you think the leadership should do a better job of embracing these DSA candidates?
5: Well, I think we all have to embrace this bigger tent. We have to recognize that we're going to disagree on sometimes very key issues that we care about. But our focus has to be on winning the House and winning the Senate, and ultimately in 2028, taking back the White House. And to do that, we need the big tent. We need to unite around those things that really matter. And we have a program out there that shows here's how we're going to get to universal coverage, right? We may disagree on which pathway we're going to get, but most of us, most everybody in the Democratic Party wants universal health care coverage. And I think that's the kind of thing that's going to allow us to take back power in this country and restore some of the things we used to take for granted before it's completely destroyed by the Trump administration.
0: Well, Senator, let's talk about what happens if Democrats do retake the Senate this fall. You told the Denver Post earlier this month that you don't think Senator Schumer wants to continue as party leader. What gives you that impression?
5: Well, I haven't talked to him in a good while, but certainly he was getting beat up day in and day out. Nobody likes that. I can't imagine a harder job. To manage either caucus, but especially the Democratic caucus, where you have so many people with so many viewpoints that are so strongly held, and yet somehow the leader has to maintain that big tent. So I have no inside information. I'm not saying he's not going to run. I wouldn't blame him if he got frustrated by the relentless attacks. He's got to be on top of, you know, the fundraising and building that bigger tent 24 hours a day.
0: If he's taking such a beating, do you want to see him run for leader again?
5: I'm not going to tell him. The one thing you learn, at least I've learned, is I don't try and tell anybody in politics, you know, they should do this or should do that.
0: But would you support him if he did run?
5: Well, let's see where we get there. I think he's done in so many ways. He's, as a fundraiser, as someone who's put his life on hold while he works for the benefit of this country, I think he brings a lot to the table.
0: So not necessarily a yes, not a no. You're waiting to see.
5: Well, I have been supporting him. I am continuing to support him. Let's put it that way.
0: Senator, let's turn to the other major story facing your state this week. Several wildfires are burning, including the Snyder Fire, which has killed three firefighters. Has Colorado gotten what it needs from the federal government to contain these fires?
5: Yeah, so far. I mean, I went out there on Sunday, on Monday, and we went to the what they call the Incident Command Center and got a briefing from the head of the federal firefighting team. And I was satisfied, let's put it that way, that they're doing the best they can and that they've got adequate resources. I mean, right now, there are 9 wildfires in Colorado. There are more than that in Utah. I mean, there's a huge pressure on our resources, and we're already beginning to see some shortages in terms of various aspects of firefighting. So as this summer goes on and we're, you know, looking at a wildfire season in Idaho and Montana, in the Pacific Northwest, it is not foolish to imagine that we're going to run out or run short of supplies. And certainly when the Trump administration decided they wanted to reorganize their approach to firefighting before what we knew because of the drought, that this was going to be one of the worst wildfire seasons in a long, long time. So far, I think they're doing a good job. But I am certainly concerned that an awful lot of people are in new jobs and there's new regions and people trying to figure things out on the fly. That's not the way I've tried to do things when you're dealing with really potentially devastating situations.
0: Senator John Hickenlooper, thank you.
5: Thank you.
0: Coming up, more on last night's election results in Colorado, the direction of the Democratic Party, and why Michigan's August primaries just got more interesting. But first, cashing in. We're taking you inside President Trump's newly released financial disclosures, showing he made billions of dollars last year while president, as the White House denies concerns that some of the first family's entanglements pose a conflict of interest. You're watching Meet the Press.
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0: Welcome back. President Trump is defending the billions of dollars of income he reported earning as president in 2025. According to legally mandated financial disclosures released late yesterday, President Trump enjoyed a windfall of at least $2.2 billion last year. That includes more than $1.4 billion from crypto ventures. The president, speaking to reporters today, denying any direct involvement in his finances.
1: I don't get involved in my personal. We have funds that run my money.
0: But you are benefiting.
1: Well, I've made a lot of money before I became president, and they invest my money, and I don't talk to them. I don't even speak to them. So I have many people. I don't know what they call closed accounts or something. You put your money in, and that's it. I don't talk to them. They're big institutions, and they run it. I think it's called the blind account, but they basically take it. And I purposely, I never speak to any of the people that run the money. But they're at big institutions, and they invest in whatever they invest.
0: The president making those comments this morning before taking his first flight on the new Air Force One, which was a gift from Qatar as he traveled to North Dakota. And you were looking at live pictures of the president in North Dakota as he continues to deliver remarks at the opening of the Theodore Roosevelt Presidential Library. NBC News Chief Justice and National Affairs Correspondent Kelly O'Donnell joins me now from the White House. Also with me is NBC News Business and Data Correspondent Brian Chung. Kelly, let me start with you at the White House. What is the White House saying about the president's earnings from cryptocurrency and concerns about a potential conflict of interest, especially given his power over that industry?
2: Well, good afternoon, Melanie. And the president's team is saying that he and his family are not engaged in anything that would be a conflict of interest. They put that out in a direct statement. What they do not do is go through and explain some of the policy intersections between things that the administration oversees and regulates and some of the holdings of the Trump family. The president's correct. He was a wealthy man before he came to office, but this legally required financial disclosure shows that during the time of his second term, 2025, this was the enormous increase of funds to the president's portfolio. And it does involve crypto, something that for a long time he spoke out against, obviously from a real estate background, a hospitality, hotel, and Mar-a-Lago club owner. Crypto is a different part of the financial sector, and he and his family, his sons, have benefited greatly. There have also been other business practices where the Trump family has invested overseas at a time when the president, of course, is the head of the government. So they are saying there is nothing to see here. At the same time, there are a lot of questions to be explored about how the president has benefited financially and how the government may or may not respond to industries and potential for profit where he has direct influence and the government that he runs has regulatory control. So that's where these questions come out. When he refers to a blind account, he might be referring to a blind trust. But from what we see of the president's holdings, there are many things that have made him very wealthy that are not index typed funds or broad kinds of financial investments. They're specific things that, again, have that business implication with respect to the government and regulation.
0: And Kelly, I also mentioned that today was the maiden voyage for the new Air Force One, which was a gift from Qatar. What is the president saying about the plane?
2: Well, the president is very proud of this plane, and he talks about it as a gift from Qatar, and it was about $400 million in its actual value. Then when the U.S. government took it over, there had to be an enormous retrofit for security reasons to make certain that there weren't any concerns about national security. There have been many of those raised. Obviously, a new paint design ending the paint color scheme that went back to the 1960s, selected by Jacqueline Kennedy. And so the president says this is a good value. However, the president is going to use this plane for only a couple of years, and then there will be the already ordered Boeing members of the presidential fleet. Here's how the president discussed this earlier today.
1: Well, it costs very little relative to what it would cost if we did it a different way. So this was a gift from a country that's treated us very well. And they're an ally of us over in the Middle East, Qatar. And I went to Boeing. I said, who has the best one? They said, Qatar. There's never been a plane like it. Frankly, we couldn't build a plane like this because we wouldn't be willing to spend the kind of money necessary. They spent top dollars.
2: that raises questions because Boeing is an American company and is responsible for the presidential fleet of aircraft and is, in fact, providing the next set of new generation Air Force One. That's a designation. The aircraft are the VC aircraft that are used by the president and by extension, anytime he's on board, it's called Air Force One. So unsure what the president means about Qatar having a better version of a Boeing-made aircraft. Melanie?
0: Kelly O'Donnell, thank you. Let's turn now to Brian. Brian, break down what we learned about President Trump's earnings from last year.
3: Yeah, Melanie, there's a lot to break down in part because that was such a large disclosure that we got. As you mentioned, that is something that he has to do. 927 pages. That's how large this disclosure document was, including about $2.2 billion of his earnings over the course of 2025. That was more than double what the president reported in 2024, which was over $600 million. And I should tell you that 927 pages, compare that to Vice President J.D. Vance's form, which was only 17 pages. Now, when we, of course, take a look at what's inside of this, Kelly was just teasing the crypto ventures that the president was a part of, contributing to over $1.4 billion in this report. That explains why it was so big. I should also quickly point out there was $86.5 million in lawsuit settlements that included settlements with ABC, CBS, as well as some tech companies like YouTube and Meta as well. Now, the president did say that those lawsuit settlements were paid to the Trump Presidential Library Foundation. So an important point there. Here's a comparison. I think when people talk about President Trump, they talk a lot about his branded golf courses, his real estate ventures. When you take a look at Mar-a-Lago and Trump National Doral, the income from those properties was minuscule compared to the crypto ventures that are now being reported on these forms. Take a look at this. $636 million in meme coin sales. That was the meme coin known as $Trump, as well as World Liberty Financial, at almost $800 million, almost $1 billion alone. If we zoom in on those crypto ventures, you could see, first off, it's only a drop in the bucket, the sale of the equity in World Liberty Financial. This is the decentralized financial service that the president's sons had launched. Crypto wallets associated with that particular venture, World Liberty Financial, netted $290 million, $236 million from the sale of World Liberty Financial tokens themselves. But then the biggest one, $635 million in something called Celebration Coins. This is a little bit more mysterious. This appears to be linked to something having to do with the Trump meme coin, but the actual mechanics of how that Celebration Coins title came from is something that's going to have to be investigated a little bit further. I should also point out there was an interesting report from the Wall Street Journal a few months ago that suggested the UAE was a big contributing factor to the money that went into World Liberty Financial. So, of course, all of this is going to warrant a lot of further investigation, as you can imagine, with almost a 1,000-page document. But a lot of the president's income massively coming from these crypto ventures, Mel.
0: Yeah, fascinating breakdown, and kudos to our graphics team there.
3: That's right.
0: You mentioned that Trump made hundreds of millions of dollars from his meme coin. But, Brian, what about his supporters who actually bought the meme coin?
3: Yeah, it's a jarring split screen because, as the president reported, almost $1 billion in this income from these types of crypto ventures. You did see the Trump meme coin. You don't even really need to look that hard at this chart. You could see just how steeply this has fallen since it debuted. At one point, these meme coins were worth over $10. Currently, it's worth less than about $2. And so for that reason, anyone that invested, these retail investors that maybe thought this was going to pop and then drop, well, if you held on to it, you were likely a loser. So as the president made over $1 billion in his broad crypto ventures, those that were engaged in the Trump meme coin and hoping to hold on to it likely did not come out on top now.
0: Brian Chung, excellent reporting. Thank you. Up next, money, money, money. We'll dive deeper into Trump's financial disclosures with the panel, including how it will affect GOP midterm messaging as affordability issues loom large in the midterms. You're watching Meet the Press Now.

0: investors?
1: Well, you know why I'm profiting? Because the stock market's going up. Everybody's profiting. If you have a 401k, how's your 401k done? It's about up 85%. Thank you, President Trump. So we're all profiting. I'm profiting because I have a lot of money and a lot of cash, and I give it to institutions. I don't know if they know what they're doing or not, but they buy a vast array of things.
2: Welcome back. That was President Trump dismissing speculation that he has a conflict of interest after disclosing more than $2.2 billion in earnings last year, including more than $1.4 billion in crypto income. Joining me now is the panel, Francesca Chambers, White House correspondent for USA Today, Megan Hayes, former special assistant to President Biden, and T.W. Arrighi, Republican strategist and vice president of Push Digital Group. Thank you all so much for joining us. There's a lot to dig into, but I do want to start with one of the big stories today, Trump's finances. Francesca, do you think Democrats are going to try to make President Trump's finances a big part of their midterm messaging? And do you think they're going to vow to at least investigate it if they do take back the majority?
3: Well, I think that affordability has been the biggest argument for Democrats so far this cycle, and it will continue to be, right? When you ask Americans in polls what they believe the most important issues are, it's inflation, it's the economy, it's housing, right? It's all of those things. That being said, of course, Democrats are also having this intra-party conversation right now about how best to take on President Donald Trump, with many in the party saying that they want, you know, a fighter, someone who's really going to come in there and stick it to the president. And of course, Democrats are also saying that, you know, if they take back Congress, they're going to have robust investigations of the president and members of his administration.
2: Yeah, and this could be a way to sort of thread the needle between fighting against Trump, but also focusing on affordability. TW, though, do you think it is any risk or liability for Republicans at all, given what Francesca was saying about this affordability message, that Trump has accumulated so much wealth since he became president again?
4: Well, Donald Trump is the most wealthy person to enter the presidency since George Washington. That obviously worked a little differently back then. And a lot of money begets a lot of different financial interests. Look, Donald Trump ran on draining the swamp, and he ran against the corruption perceived from the Biden administration. These stories create a big problem for Republicans trying to work against that narrative that put them in office in the first place. Look, the executive branch is handled differently than a lot of other parts of our government. The president is exempt from the conflict of interest rules. He doesn't have an outside income limit. So he's not breaking the law. But when World Liberty Financial has ties to the Emiratis, when Steve Witkoff's son is bouncing around doing business deals, that gives the appearance to the American people of a bad bargain. And that needs to be sorted out, because Republicans don't want to be answering that question on the trail.
2: Do you think it will be sorted out?
4: Who knows?
2: Well, Megan, at the same time, is there any sort of risk for Democrats here in trying to talk about investigations and impeachment too much in the midterms?
5: Well, I think that the messaging that they should take is that Donald Trump is getting rich while you are not, and you are making less money, and he is costing you money by going to war and not focusing on the cost of affordability of groceries and gas and housing, but he seems to be able to line his own pocket. So he is focused on that. And that's where I think Democrats should take their messaging. I also would caution Democrats. It is great to hold people accountable. It is great to have investigations. It's great to do all of those things when you are in power. But the American people want you there to lower their costs. So I would focus first and foremost on that. And then the investigations piece should be second.
2: NTW, the New York Post had an editorial op-ed today that said Hunter Biden style sleaze is just as slimy when the Trump boys do it. We have a quote there from the op-ed. But do you think the president should be concerned that the usually friendly New York Post is critical of his family like this?
4: A bit. I don't think it's just the New York Post either. I think there's a lot of Republicans, especially on Capitol Hill, that I talk to who are saying all the time, man, I wish we weren't talking about this. I wish this wasn't the case. But the American people look at this, broadly speaking, and they think the same thing they thought when they put Donald Trump in the first time in 2016 and again in 2024, which is Washington is full of a lot of people getting rich while they're struggling. You see Nancy Pelosi making a ton of money in the House through what is perceived as insider trading, and Congress won't step in and pass legislation to stop it. There has been no legislation to the executive branch to stop them. And I don't see that coming down the pike anymore. I think it's really important to say Donald Trump has a lot of very complicated financial dealings. He has a ton of money. That always happens with people of significant wealth. He is not breaking the law. It is just the appearance of it. And the American people are struggling, and he has a lot of wins to tout, and he's not doing enough touting the wins he has.
2: Yeah, and Francesca, I mean, Trump said yesterday that it's a big yawn when referring to the housing legislation, the bipartisan legislation that he has yet to sign. I mean, how much of a problem is that for Trump, that kind of language?
3: Well, I don't know, actually, that he is going to sign the legislation. I interviewed House Speaker Mike Johnson on Monday evening, and he told me that the president hadn't committed to signing that piece of legislation yet. He said that he was going to come back and continue to work on him. I don't know yet if he got him to a yes on it, but it's most likely going to become law because he said, by the way, that President Trump wasn't going to veto it. So it'll just essentially become law without his right. signature. So look, Republicans are trying to run on that piece of legislation. It's a difficulty for them when you have not necessarily just the president saying that it's a big yawn, so to speak, but when you have him fighting them on that and then saying, look, I'm not going to, you know, sign this unless you guys push the SAVE Act, which they've tried to pass in the House multiple times, as you know. But in the Senate, it's run into trouble, right? They've been at odds over what that midterm strategy should be with President Trump. I think thinking that, you know, he has a really good pulse on, you know, the American people through his rallies and other events. And I think that you see legislators on Capitol Hill, though, who are in some of those tight races, who are saying, I need something to run on.
2: Yeah, they were really looking forward to being able to run on that housing bill. Megan, I want to turn to the Colorado results from last night. You know, it was somewhat of a mixed bag for progressives, but do you think this is going to be seen as proof of momentum for the progressive wing or the limitations of the movement outside of really liberal pockets like Denver or New York City?
5: I think a lot of this is anti-incumbency, right? A lot of these people who have lost have been incumbents and people are just tired of Washington, to your earlier point. It's happening on both the Republican side and the Democratic side. I think we have to remember this isn't even 1% of the total House that makes up the House of representatives in Congress. So I just think that we have to be careful to overcrank. Clearly, there is a movement here, but these are turning blue districts bluer. These are not people who are going to help Democrats win back the majority. So I just think that I would caution folks not to overcrank on what this actually means. I think that people are tired of having people who've been in office longer than they've been alive.
2: And President Trump did respond to these wins today, slamming these candidates as communists. Let's take a listen to some of that sound.
0: The biggest threat to our country, including World War I, World War II, Pearl Harbor, September 11th. I think it's a bigger threat, potentially a bigger threat than that, because it's like a cancer that spreads, and you better stop it fast. We will never let the United States become a communist country. Won't happen.
2: TW, how are Republicans viewing the results last night? And do you think this could be something that could actually work to their advantage in November?
4: Massively so, because we saw it in the Republican Party in 2010. We were like, well, these people are with us on tax cuts and balancing the budget, and we're going to forget all the nutty stuff they say. They win their primaries, and all the crazy stuff they've said is held over the head of the party, and we lost several seats that we should have won in a big wave election. I think it's more insidious now because it goes into anti-Semitism. The person who won last night in Colorado, she said 9/11 was brought on by ourselves, that we brought it on ourselves. She said the same about October 7th. And I find it rich that this is actually coming when he's at Theodore Roosevelt's library. Theodore Roosevelt, who coined the term progressivism, came up with progressivism as an antidote to socialism and communism because he believed it was the most corrosive ideology that could grip America. And so I think Donald Trump is right insofar as this ideology is a massive threat. I don't know if it's as much as 9/11 or something like that, but I would say it is a big threat, and it's going to be hung over their heads. People don't want to abolish prisons or the police. People don't want to get rid of our borders. People think it's hideous to say that that Hamas has a point in October 7th. So it will work in our favor.
2: Megan, do you think that communist label is dangerous for Democrats, especially in swing districts?
5: I don't think it's in swing districts because the people who are running in those swing districts are not communists. They have not said things like abolish ICE and abolish prison.
2: Yeah, but Republicans are going to try to tie all of them.
5: 100%. But when people are out there, I mean, Democrats have overperformed 90% of elections or won or overperformed 90% of elections since 2024. That means that people who are running are right for their communities and people in the communities are voting for them. So that's exactly what's happening here. People who won in New York, that's what their communities want. Whether I agree, because I 100% do not agree with their sentiments, that is on the people of those communities. Moderates are going to win and Democrats are going to take back the House because that's what their communities want.
2: And Francesca, as we noted, Progressive's not won statewide yet. How big of a deal is this Michigan primary going to be in August?
3: I mean, look, I absolutely think that all of these primaries and what we're, you know, what we're seeing portends a potential not just wave in Congress, depending on what happens in the general election. I might add, these are, you know, these are primaries so far, so we'll see what happens in November. But it definitely will define what kind of Democrats, if Democrats are winning, what kind of caucus that they actually have next year. I mean, it could be very tight for Hakeem Jeffries, yeah. Right? And he could be dealing with another Mike Johnson-like situation. You know, he's trying to keep some of these people in line who, you know, didn't align with him and he didn't back in the first place in the primaries next year. So certainly all of these things will be really important for next year.
2: And Megan, what do you think about Michigan primary? Because we're seeing a similar battle playing out right now.
5: Yeah, I think that Mallory needs to drop out. Haley Stevens can win the primary with a lot of her votes. I think that she's the most moderate candidate. I think we forget how old the electorate is in Michigan and that there are progressives there, but it's not widespread. Haley has a huge amount of support from the Black community and other communities in Michigan. So I think Michigan's a lot more moderate than people are giving it credit for.
2: We're going to have to leave the conversation there, but Megan, TW, and Francesca, thank you so much. After the break, from the trading floor to the House floor, inside the push to ban top officials in all three branches of the U.S. government from trading stocks and betting on prediction markets. A pair of bipartisan lawmakers that are behind that effort join me in studio for the latest installment of our Common Ground series. That interview's next on Meet the Press Now.

0: Welcome back. As we mentioned, President Trump is defending making billions of dollars while in office after yesterday's release of his financial disclosures. The president telling reporters his investment decisions are made by outside parties, and he's only profiting because the stock market is up. Although we should note that most of his new wealth is tied to crypto investments. It comes as a bipartisan duo of lawmakers has introduced new legislation aimed at curbing senior officials in all three branches of government, including the president, from trading stocks and betting in prediction markets, arguing that public service should not be an investment strategy. Joining me now are those two lawmakers, part of our Common Ground series. Behind that legislation, Congresswoman Maggie Goodlander of New Hampshire and Republican Congressman Brian Fitzpatrick of Pennsylvania. Thank you both so much for joining us. We always love when we can get people together on both sides of the aisle. But I want to start with this bill. Talk to me about how you decided to team up on this issue, what this legislation would actually would do, and who is actually all covered by it.
1: Yeah, well, I'm happy to kick it off. I love working with Brian. We saw, I think, a real gap and a real problem. There are many ways that we need to tackle corruption in our government. But I think to us, one of the first things we can do is to clarify the rules of the road for senior officials serving in all three branches of government. Right now, the president, the vice president, members of Congress, justices of the Supreme Court can trade stocks. They can bet on prediction markets. So that means they can sit in a briefing in the morning and trade on that information in the afternoon. And it really undermines the basic trust that the American people have put in senior officials in our government. And so our bill is a first of its kind bill that clearly puts a prohibition on trading stocks and on participating in prediction markets. And it covers all three branches of government because this is not just a problem isolated to the executive branch, although it is an urgent problem there. It's a problem in Congress and it's a problem in our courts, too.
0: And Congressman, it was revealed today or yesterday in the financial disclosures from President Trump that he made thousands of individual stock trades. He also made billions since he's become president. What was your reaction to that, especially given this legislation that you're bringing forward?
2: Yeah, I mean, this is exhibit A of why we need this legislation. There is a huge void of trust between the public and the institutions. And that's one of the reasons why this legislation is so important. And there have been multiple efforts, Melanie. We started off, way back in the beginning of the Congress. We had a very interesting coalition, myself, Chip Roy, and AOC, so we covered the entire continuum of Congress. We were focused on our own backyard, just dealing with House ethics and insider trading with regard to Congress itself. There was then a move to add in the executive branch, and Maggie, which I think is a brilliant idea, and I second it, is why not include all three branches of government? Because the premise is if you have access to inside information by virtue of your government position, you should be forbidden and precluded from trading on any stock market, including prediction markets. Now, it's going to have to evolve. We're going to have to be flexible because there's all these different types of currencies and all these different markets. So we were just talking even in the back room, how can we make this a living and breathing type definition that will always encapsulate all these new emerging forms of currency?
0: Does it make it harder to get bipartisan support or even Republican support by including all of these branches of government, including the president himself?
2: I mean, it should be easy. You know, if you come to Congress wanting to serve the people and you understand that there is a gap in trust, which there is, if you don't believe that, you're living on another planet. And it's our job to try to bridge that gap to restore that trust. And Exhibit A, the first place we need to start is by making sure members of Congress are not using their information that they are learning in committee hearings, that Supreme Court justices aren't learning what they know because they know how they're going to rule on things. And members of the executive branch, the president, the vice president, special government employees, members of the cabinet, they all have access to information. They know what is going to happen and what is not going to happen well in advance of the public. So given that truism, given that fact, there has to be consequences in terms of their, our desire to make sure they cannot trade off of that information.
0: And Congresswoman, I mentioned how the president said it was third-party investors who made all these decisions. He had no input in this. Would the president's investment managers still be allowed to make these types of stock trades under your bill?
1: Individual stock trades are prohibited under our bill. You know, we've put in exceptions where it's crystal clear that there is not the possibility of a conflict of interest. But this is a clear rule because what we see are individual trades that are being made by people who are moving the markets themselves. And that's what is undermining public trust so profoundly. At a moment when people are feeling the pain of this affordability crisis. You know, I represent people who are working 2 to 3 jobs right now and still getting crushed by the basic cost of living. And to look and see a president profiteering billions of dollars, in part based on decisions he's making as commander in chief, is outrageous. And it's got to stop.
0: Well, one thing not covered in this bill is the crypto earnings. Is that something, Congressman, you think should be addressed in any way? And do you have any concerns about potential conflicts of interest there?
2: Yes, it should be included. In fact, Maggie and I were just talking about it. Hence, we need to make this a living and breathing definition. So what we did, and Maggie did a great job with this, is we key off of Title V, Section 13101, which deals with, you know, who is required to submit financial disclosures, because there's already a direct nexus between that population of people and their access to sensitive inside information. But yes, we need to come up with a solution for crypto. And, you know, Maggie included prediction markets. We have to encapsulate all of that. That's why we need to make sure that this is a living and breathing concept. The whole point is, if you have currency, no matter what the form is, and you are using inside information to trade on that, it's got to be precluded.
0: And, you know, there is already a law called the Stock Act that exists. There's been lawmakers who have violated, been slapped with penalties before, but no one's ever been prosecuted. So what is different about your legislation? And are you confident that Congress actually has the ability to police itself?
1: Well, the penalties that have been slapped on are really slaps on the wrist, and they haven't created a basic deterrence from this kind of behavior. You know, transparency is the first step, but what our bill really does is bring accountability here. Clear penalties. Not only do you return all of the ill-gotten gains, you pay a penalty for breaking this rule, which is a clear ban on individual stock trading and participation in prediction markets. And I think the clarity of the rule and the severity of the penalties are two really important pieces of making this work.
0: And Congressman, have there been any conversations with the White House about potential buy-in for this legislation? Because Trump has, in this past, expressed at least some support for the idea of a ban on stock trading.
2: Yeah, not on this piece of legislation. I mean, there have been conversations in the past on other pieces of legislation. Not this one. This is all-encompassing, but, you know, we represent a separate and co-equal branch of government. We have to do our job, and that's what we're going to do here.
0: Republicans have really investigated Hunter Biden's business deals overseas. Do you think there's an oversight role for Congress to investigate the Trump family?
2: Of course. We are the oversight branch of government. The executive branch of government does not have a dime in its own right, right? Every dime that the executive branch has needs to be authorized and appropriated by Congress. And yes, we also serve as an oversight role. That's the brilliance of the system of government our founders set up. Our job is to oversee, once we appropriate and fund and authorize, that we oversee how they go about deploying those resources.
0: And Congresswoman, if Democrats take back the majority, do you think that's something that will be prioritized, investigations into Trump's finances?
1: Look, I think this goes to the heart of the trust problem that we have in this country. We need transparency. We need daylight. We need accountability above all. And our bill, we should add, does cover the family members of senior officials in the executive branch and family members of members of Congress, because this we're seeing this problem beyond the officials themselves. And we see that in the case of the president's family.
0: And just on the broader topic of bipartisanship, you guys passed a housing affordability bill. Trump has yet to sign it. He canceled the bill signing ceremony. Are you concerned that the president is standing in the way of bipartisanship, given what he did with the housing bill?
2: Well, that bill will become law, you know, whether it gets signed or, you know, the 10-day period expires. I wish he wasn't doing this. I think it should have been signed immediately. It should have been signed that day. This is, you know, you had 85% of House members that voted supported this bill, and over 90% of the senators that voted that day voted in favor of this bill. You can't get those numbers to agree the sky's blue in this climate. Everybody was on board with this, and it will become law. It will help the American people. I wish it was signed quicker, though, for sure.
0: And Congresswoman, do you think Democrats are still incentivized to reach across the aisle, given what happened with the housing bill?
1: Look, we've got the narrowest margin in a generation. Right now, the way to actually get things done is to work together. And that's why, from day one, I've tried to find and create the common ground that we need. And the housing bill is a great example, and it will become law. And we will continue to work in every way we possibly can.
0: We got to leave the conversation there. Congressman, thank you so much for joining us.
2: Thank you.
0: We really appreciate it.

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0: we go. 5 o'clock in the east, 2 o'clock out west. And we start with breaking news at this hour. A U.S. service member missing in the Middle East. The Navy hunt for a crew member after a helicopter went down in the Arabian Sea. Our Pentagon correspondent is standing by with the latest. Also new at this hour, the deadly heat sweeping the nation. Big pressure on the power grid. As demand reaches records, our team is on every angle. And the new video just into our team showing the moment those deadly earthquakes struck Venezuela. We can see people stumbling out of a bowling alley there. We'll have an update on the recovery efforts. In our original, 1 year after President Trump's so-called big, beautiful bill made spending cuts, sweeping spending cuts to food benefits, new concern now that kids could go hungry this summer. Plus, the death-defying proposal atop one of the country's most iconic skyscrapers. Did you see this? The new details on the arrest of those two people who climbed to the very tippy top of the Empire State Building. And the final countdown to forever and always, we're going live outside Madison Square Garden for all the preparations for America's royal wedding. At least, you know, there's rumors to that effect. That's coming up later in the newscast. Good day. I'm Tom Costello. I'm in for a Hallie, and we start this hour with breaking news. At this hour, the Navy is searching for a missing crew member after a helicopter had to make an emergency water landing in the Arabian Sea. The new details from Navy Central Command revealed that an MH-60S Seahawk helicopter went down in the sea that stretches between Oman and India. So here's what we know at this hour. The Navy has recovered three of those crew members who were on board. They're all now back aboard the USS George H.W. Bush. And the Navy has made clear there is zero evidence so far that this crash occurred because of any type of hostile action. NBC's Courtney Kuby covers the Pentagon, as you know. Courtney, this happened around 11 o'clock, I believe, local time, right? The middle of the day. What do we know about the ongoing rescue efforts? You've been on these helicopter carriers. You know how these things go.
1: Yeah, so this is really the Navy's version of a U.S. Army Black Hawk. So it's the workhorse of the U.S. Navy when

0: it comes to helicopters out at sea. And people might be wondering why there would have even been helicopters that were flying right now in the Arabian Sea. But keep in mind, even though there is this ceasefire, the U.S. Navy still has about 24 ships out there, and they are flying helicopters and aircraft every single day. So everything like training missions, some replenishments at sea they're involved in, like dropping things. You can see in some of the video and the photos that we have, they're dropping things down onto the deck of a ship. So they were up for something like that, a training mission or whatever it was, and when this happened. Now, officials are telling us that, yes, it was an emergency landing, but it was what would be considered a controlled landing on the water. But remember what happens when a helicopter, you know this well, hits the water. It starts to spin. There is an urgent search continuing underway right now. It's nighttime there. But I just spoke with an official who confirmed that they still are very urgently searching for that missing crew member.
1: Well, and the clock is ticking, of course. By the way, potentially auto-rotating down, that might suggest some sort of a mechanical.
0: That, it could be. We don't know. They're saying it's under investigation, but I have checked over and over, and they are insisting this had nothing to do with any kind of hostile action.
1: In fact, it's a little bit south of the ongoing hostile action, right?
0: A little bit, but they were operating in that area even during the blockade. So, but again, you know, we were asking every single day just to make sure, because there was a stretch there where Iran was firing off projectiles. The U.S. even responded in some cases. But again, this appears to have not been hostile.
1: Okay, Courtney Kuby, thank you very much. Also, right now, you're probably feeling it, right? Record-breaking temps blanketing about half the country, with some 160 million people under dangerous heat alerts. High heat stoking deadly wildfires burning from coast to coast, and some of them have just exploded in size in Florida, Arizona, California, and in Colorado, where states of emergency have been declared. And the governor there says folks should avoid going outside because of air quality concern. You can see the entire sky turning orange out there in some areas, just full of ash and smoke in Colorado. And extreme heat putting a lot of pressure on some of the largest power grids in the country as demand usage gets close to breaking all-time records across 14 states in the east. Our meteorologist Bill Cairns has the forecast. NBC's Tom Winter monitoring the power grids. We want to start, though, with NBC's Stephen Romo, who's in New York City. And Stephen, what are the local authorities there doing to keep people safe and cool with this heat on the East Coast? Not everybody in New York City has good AC.
2: Yeah, Tom, and that's really the key. It's not just uncomfortable. The heat can be dangerous, although it is also really, really uncomfortable. Heat is actually the deadliest weather in the United States. It's not tornadoes or hurricanes. So major East Coast cities are trying to do things to help this situation. Many of the cities are focusing on cooling centers to try to give people a cool place to escape from the potentially dangerous heat. New York Mayor Zoran Mamdani has been addressing citizens here multiple times to emphasize just how dangerous this actually is. Here's more of what he had to say.
3: We know that for some New Yorkers, their air conditioning may not be up to par. They may be facing any issues with that. And for that, we've set up more than 200 cooling centers across the five boroughs that are starting today through the weekend. We also, for the first time in New York City history, will have cool vans, which will be vans that will be able to transport New Yorkers to cooling centers.
2: Meanwhile, Philadelphia's health department declaring a heat health emergency through Saturday. Meanwhile, the city of Boston issuing excessive heat warnings through Friday. And Amtrak, Tom, actually slowing down their trains, something that they do whenever things get hot because they don't want the equipment to overheat. But that slowdown they do usually leads to cascading delays, which, of course, can cause a big problem. And all of this is just happening right as we're at the very beginning of this heat wave, Tom.
1: Yeah, it's only beginning. And when it gets too hot, those rail lines can actually bend. It's pretty serious. Stephen Romo, thanks very much. All right, meteorologist Bill Cairn standing by with all of the warnings that we're seeing from states really across the country here. Bill, what are you seeing?
4: The peak of the heat wave finally make it to the East Coast. It's been centered over the Midwest, and now, you know, Washington, D.C. is one of the hottest spots in the country. We're up to about 170 million people once again, about roughly half the U.S. population. So you can almost do a dividing line from about Kansas City to the East Coast. Everyone's pretty much involved in this. Here's the current heat index. This is in the shade, remember. So Washington, D.C., if you're in the shade, it feels like 107. If you, you know, take a couple steps out into the sunshine, it probably feels about 110 to 115. Nashville's not far behind. Jackson, Mississippi's also at 107. Chicago's a little bit better. So you're going to get your relief first. Eventually, it'll make its way to the East Coast, but it's going to take a while. So you notice that Milwaukee tomorrow, 93 heat index, 100. That's actually better than what it was. But New York, heat index tomorrow, about 109 with a temperature of 100 degrees. And if we get up to 110 for a heat index in New York City, that's considered pretty historic by New York City standards. Only happened three times in the last 140 years. That's when weather records began in Central Park. D.C., the worst is Friday. Saturday's not fun. And then even Sunday still stays about, you know, 102 heat index. So many areas of the East Coast and Mid-Atlantic, you have to wait till Monday or Tuesday to end this heat wave. So we're at the point of the heat wave where everyone's just like, when is this going to end? And if you're lucky, you'll get some afternoon downpours to help cool you off. We do have severe weather risk for 44 million people this evening. We are going to see a cluster of storms forming in Iowa and Minnesota moving through the Great Lakes. And then later tonight, this cluster that you see now over Canada is going to dive down through western New York and could make its way all the way to New York City through the middle of the night. We also have additional heavy storms in areas of Alabama and Mississippi. So wind damage is the biggest threat. Then tomorrow, for anyone traveling in the northern plains, you're the risk area for a possibility of, you know, 60, 70 mile per hour wind gusts, maybe isolated tornadoes. So here's the holiday weekend travel breakdown. There's the storms as we go throughout tomorrow. For the actual 4th of July, it still looks really, you know, good for shows. The only area of concern, I'd say Madison, maybe Milwaukee, La Crosse, Green Bay. Tom, a lot of areas of Wisconsin will be dodging those storms. Often in the summer, we get the storms, the fireworks maybe gets delayed, and then hopefully they get them in.
1: Yeah. Okay, Bill Kearns, thanks. Let's go to NBC's Tom Winter, who's watching the power grid and the poll on the power grid. Tom, what are you seeing? What are the warnings like right now?
5: Yeah, Tom. So, you know, one of the things we've been focusing on this show is the power grid system overall. And we did a story just in the last couple of months focusing on the power grid situation here in New York and the Northeast at large. And one of the things that we've been taking a bit of a look at here is what happens when the temperatures get as high as they are, when they start to get above 95 degrees for a couple of days. Well, as Bill just so clearly laid out for us, that is going to be the case. We can show right now, this is available on the online on a website, New York's power controller, their grid operator, New York ISO. We can show you actually the real-time information that we are getting from NYISO. You're looking at there on this screen here, the interregional data. This is giving us a sense of where some of the biggest demand is. Obviously, in the New York City area, we're approaching 29,000 megawatts just in New York State alone, which is a significant amount, about 10,000 in New York City. And you can see, and Tom, we're very grateful to you for this. You look at the bottom of the screen, all those up arrows are the power that your grid controller, PJM, one of the nation's largest, is sending up to New York. At the top of the screen, you'll see HQ, that's standing for Hydro-Québec. We're getting power from hundreds of miles north of New York from hydroelectric facilities there. We're importing some power from Canada on the left-hand side of the screen. And as you can see, some of our neighbors to our northeast in New England are sending us some power as well. You just saw the map change. That's what happens. We continue to get updates on this information. And so that's what we're getting. We do have some predictions from New York ISO. They have increased tomorrow, expecting 32,000 megawatts within about 1,000 megawatts of the all-time high. And given New York State's aging generation and given how tight the margins have between the power they have available, you're looking at the numbers there on screen, versus the power that is going to be demanded, it is possible. I think today we're going to be fine, according to NYISO, but tomorrow they're definitely keeping a real close eye on. If we get close to some of those margins, they'll have to ask customers to pull back their usage. They'll have to create some emergency demand, some emergency generation. Worst case scenario, Tom, that we'll have to monitor tomorrow as this heat wave continues is whether or not there'll be any sort of rolling or intermittent blackouts as they're able to just try to keep this grid stable from you there in D.C. to us here in New York and beyond.
1: It's going to be a rough few days. All right, Tom Winter, thank you very much. And now to a story that Tom was busy with earlier today, and it's probably been all over your socials. Two people seen climbing to the very top of the Empire State Building. They're now in custody after what appeared to be this death-defying stunt. The video is heart-stopping and stunning. A man and woman dressed in black, one of them wearing a mask, on the antenna above the skyscraper. They unfurled a flag you see there that reads, "When the power of love beats the love of power, the world knows peace." Moments later, the man got down on one knee and appeared to propose to the woman. New body cam footage from the NYPD shows the moment police approached those climbers.
6: Hello? How you doing? Can you stay where you are?
7: Yeah, I'm okay.
1: How are you doing? You could see the woman who had been up there climbed down the ladder. The man that was with her came down moments later, and the whole scene unfolded as police on the ground were trying to figure out what was happening. Was there a threat? How did those people even manage to scale all the way up that 1,400-foot skyscraper and antenna? And there's already heightened security, as you would expect, in New York. A lot happening there. Big crowds into the city with the World Cup, a possible Taylor Swift, Travis Kelce wedding at Madison Square Garden, and, of course, the 4th of July celebrations. Jessica Cunnington from our NBC station in New York is live on the ground for us. We all watched this, held our breath, and just our jaws dropped. Jessica, this is a couple, though, that is kind of known for pulling these kinds of stunts, right?
8: Yeah, now we're learning a bit more, Tom. What a wild day. But yeah, we've learned that this is kind of their thing, a daredevil kind of love, if you will. Law enforcement sources are telling us that their names are Angelina, Nikolau, and Ivan Kuznetsov. But yeah, this is what they do. They go around the world documenting these dangerous climbs. They post it on social media, and that's exactly what they did here today. Yeah, they posted photos from today of the engagement ring, of the views, and also of that massive flag and banner that you saw there in that video that kind of started made everyone start looking up. But this whole thing taking about an hour. But yeah, all in all, they were safely brought down to the ground thanks to, you saw, the NYPD Emergency Service Unit. But this is not their first time.
1: Okay, so what kind of penalties might they face? And by the way, nothing to indicate that they posed a real threat. But it does raise security concerns if they were able to get all the way on top of there and they weren't spotted.
8: There are so many questions, especially around security, and you listed it there, Tom. It is such an incredibly busy weekend. We got 4th of July. We have several high-profile events, including the World Cup still. So many things going on that there's already heightened security for, but then we have this incident taking place at one of the most iconic buildings, really in the world, that people come here to visit. So people weren't being let back in while this was going on, while police really started to figure out what was exactly happening and then trying to get those people down. But yes, they are in NYPD custody right now. They could be looking at several different charges and more serious charges as they look into the investigation and see how exactly they got up there. But yeah, a lot of questions, especially for the workers that I talked to today who go into this building every single day for work. They said that they were just shocked. They already felt safe going there, but absolutely they and so many others are going to be taking a look at the security here at the Empire State Building, Tom.
1: Yeah, they did not appear to be wearing tethers or ropes. So really, really stunning. Jessica, thank you very much. Okay, right now, President Trump is heading back to Washington aboard his new Air Force One. That plane, as you know, a gift from the Qatari government that cost U.S. taxpayers hundreds of millions of dollars, mostly in security upgrades. Here's the president speaking in North Dakota, where in just the last few hours, we've learned that he will not renew a key trade deal with Mexico and Canada. That partnership, you may recall, is called the USMCA. It's a deal he signed during his first term. And at the time, he called it, quote, the best and most important trade deal ever made. Now he's apparently changed his mind. The president is also defending a separate money move, the money that he is making, after a legally required financial disclosure revealed that he personally made more than $2 billion during the first year of his second term. So a lot of that came from cryptocurrency investments, more than $1 billion there. He also made more than $600 million in his corporation's ventures, including real estate and hotels, about $86 million from lawsuit settlements. For his part, Mr. Trump dismissing critics who accuse him of profiting off his presidency.
9: Well, you know why I'm profiting? Because the stock market's going up. Everybody's profiting. I'm profiting because I have a lot of money and a lot of cash, and I give it to institutions. I don't know if they know what they're doing or not, but they buy a vast array of things.
1: NBC's Kelly O'Donnell. We'll talk about the president's personal windfall in just a moment. We want to start, though, with NBC's Brian Chung on what comes next on those U.S. trade agreements between the United States and Canada and Mexico. And Brian, how are the leaders on both the American side and, for that matter, now the Canadian side reacting to this move?
7: Yeah, well, there's a lot of swift reaction to this because this could upend the way that the United States trades with its closest trade partners. That is, of course, our neighbors to the north and south, Canada and Mexico. The United States, on behalf of U.S. Trade Representative Jameson Greer, saying that the U.S. did not agree to renew this USMCA and that they'll continue to engage with Mexico and Canada. So at least the door is open to conversations. On the Canadian side of things, a representative and official there says that they're approaching these discussions from a position of strength. They reiterated that Canada is a stable, reliable, and trusted partner. But of course, this is extending what has already been a fiery relationship between at least the U.S. and Canada, Mexico to a lesser degree. All this is an extension of what we already saw as pretty volatile tariff talks last year. You'll recall those Rose Garden announcements on Liberation Day in April of 2025. But of course, the question from here is what happens with the USMCA? That was President Trump's effort to try to upend what was previously the NAFTA agreement signed under the Clinton administration. President Trump at the time said that this was going to be the best trade deal, but clearly he wants to scrap it. What happens from here remains to be seen. But I should point out, even if there isn't a quick renewal, the current terms of the USMCA will still hold until at least 2036. So it's not like everything's going to change as of tomorrow as a result of this news.
1: Oh, that's an important point. Glad you raised it. But listen, how are corporate leaders reacting to this move here? This could impact their daily operations.
7: Yeah, I mean, I was speaking with one company last week that mentioned that this is arguably a bigger deal than those splashy Rose Garden tariffs last year. And that is because Canada and Mexico are bigger trade partners to the United States than China. Even though China is the second largest economy, the U.S. is the first. Because of geographic proximity, the U.S.'s greater trade partners are Canada and Mexico. So this is a huge deal for the automotive industry. This is a big one. And again, we'll have to see how it pans out. Now that they have announced they're not going to renew, that means that they could reopen the door for some new framework. But if they don't do so, the current USMCA will still hold. So again, not a huge tide change between yesterday and today.
1: Okay, Brian, thank you very much. All right, back now to NBC's Kelly O'Donnell at the White House. And Kelly, the president says his money is in a blind account, right? But the Senate's top Democrat on banking matters, Elizabeth Warren, is accusing the president and his family of profiting off of crypto, and she has a bill to stop it. But the president is a major skeptic of crypto on the campaign trail. Then he got into office, he turned supporter and investor, and really kind of helped to change the rules and the regulatory approach to crypto.
10: Some of the big concerns, Tom, are that the government under which crypto is regulated is run by President Trump, and he and his sons have a business that has brought them enormous wealth during this first year, 2025, of his return to office in the second term. He did speak critically of crypto years ago, and it has evolved, but it is also something now he's embracing. Of course, much of his wealth had originally come from real estate, from the hospitality industry, where he has hotels, he's got the Mar-a-Lago Club, and other kinds of things. He talks about a blind trust, but we don't know really anything about how that operates, and the president's holdings are so detailed, and there are many individual stock purchases and company investments and so forth, where there is arguably an intersection between policy issues that the Trump administration would have influence or regulatory control over and holdings. Different than in past presidencies where we've seen someone have their finances in a blind trust where there was no obvious connection to, again, oversight, regulation, or policy decisions. The president has attracted investment to the family company, World Liberty Financial, the crypto, and the Trump family and the president has brought in tens of millions in different categories in this new area. The White House says he and his sons have not done anything that would be a conflict of interest, but they do not explain the issue of how you can regulate a business and participate in it actively at the same time. Tom?
1: Yeah. Good questions. Kelly O'Donnell, thank you very much. All right, now to the shocking scene in Ohio and the 16 children saved from a house of horrors. Sheriff's deputies discovered the kids ages 18 months to 18 years old at this home in rural Ohio on Tuesday, south of Columbus. And these are the four adults accused of keeping those kids there. Each pleaded not guilty today to more than a dozen felony child endangerment charges. Ohio's attorney general is calling this case pure evil.
11: It really looked third world. It's the type of thing that we're not used to seeing here in America. I think if they would have waited another 24 hours, there was a very high probability that we'd be dealing with a death or multiple deaths of these children.
1: NBC's Maggie Vespa is following this. Maggie, I read some of the details, and they're just gut-wrenching. Talk to us about what we know about the conditions that these 16 kids were held in.
10: Well, Tom, in a word, it was absolute squalor, authorities say. The attorney general, who you just heard from there, again, he called it pure evil, and he also said that he can't ever forget the smell. He said the kids were being held in a 12-by-12-foot room inside that house, and basically just in filth, including human waste. I'll describe it that way. Again, we're talking about 12 kids ages 18 months to 18 years old. Authorities don't know how long they'd been there. They don't know how exactly they got there. They say they do not believe that this was a case of human trafficking, but they also said they believe the family had been traveling at one point, or at least the adults and those kids had been traveling. They wouldn't even call them a family. So a lot of questions to be answered, but the sheriff said one thing is really clear. Again, these conditions were just deplorable. Take a listen.
12: Most of our livestock was kept in better conditions than the children. It was extremely high presence, I'm sure, of bacterial and human feces. It was just a disgusting scene.
10: Now, again, a number of these kids were hospitalized. One, authorities said, was intubated in the ICU. That's how sick they were. And, Tom, authorities, and this is kind of where they're starting from, they don't even know the names of all 16 kids at this point because they say a number of them can't actually even speak. They say a number of them have developmental disabilities. They weren't enrolled in local schools. The 18-year-old, one example, they said, can't spell her own name. So they're really having trouble nailing down how this happened, but they're obviously hard at work.
1: And I read held in a 12-by-12 room. Four adults here who authorities say are related. They've now pleaded not guilty. Where does this investigation go from here?
10: Well, effectively, authorities say they believe the four are going to be asking for public defenders. Right now, you see them there. They're being held on $300,000 bond each after pleading not guilty today, the more than a dozen counts. They basically say this is an older married couple, the first and third photos. That's their son, they believe, on the right there at his arraignment today alongside dad. And then that's his wife, they believe. So they called them grandma, grandpa, mom, and dad. But again, that was just describing kind of their roles in the household. They don't know how many of these kids are related to the four adults. And again, they're working on all of that. And just going to give you an idea of the questions that are still lingering. Reporters at today's press conference, Tom, asked, okay, well, are any of the kids tied, for instance, to ongoing Amber Alerts right now? Do you know if they've been reported missing from elsewhere? And authorities said they don't know at this point. They also said, are any of them enrolled in local schools? Again, they don't know at this point. So a huge mystery, a devastating story. And again, just a horrifying scene, as you saw in the video of that house.
1: Yep. Maggie Vespa, thank you very much. Police in Florida have released body camera footage showing the arrest of an Atlanta Falcons linebacker after an alleged domestic dispute with his girlfriend. So that's James Pierce Jr. back in February when police initially stopped him standing outside his car with his hands up.
13: Hey, get on the floor!
14: I'm not moving nowhere!
13: Get on here!
14: No, not to your sergeant.
13: Get the floor!
1: So the officer continues to tell Pierce to get out. Pierce refuses. Eventually, he drives off. Take a look.
13: Get the f*** out of the car.
15: I need to continue on a three.
1: Pierce's ex-girlfriend is WNBA star Rekia Jackson. According to an arrest affidavit, she told police that Pierce had intentionally hit her car with his before officers got to the scene. Pierce was charged with three felonies and a misdemeanor, but he has reached a deal that would allow him to resolve the charges. We reached out to his lawyer and the NFL, but we've not heard back for comment. NBC's Jesse Kirsch following this story for us. Jesse, what have you picked up here from that video and also from the arrest affidavit?
7: Yeah, and Tom, I'll also start with what we've heard from the NFL, because we do have a comment from the league now. We asked them
16: if we could be seeing Pierce Jr. be suspended at all this upcoming season as this continues to play out. And the league has told us today that the incident, this matter, is still being reviewed. So stay tuned on that to see if there's any punishment from the NFL moving forward for him in the upcoming football season. As for what we're learning from this video, you can see it. It goes on in multiple parts. You've got the initial encounter that we're seeing on camera. Then you have what appears to be the beginning and the ending of a chase, and then the apprehension as it's unfolding. And at the moment of the actual arrest, there's quite a bit of physicality, something that we picked up on by looking at the video, because you can see the speed with which the officer is moving toward Pierce Jr. as well. We're also hearing in the video what appears to be Pierce speaking about his interactions with Jackson. Here's some of the sound that we were able to hear from this video.
17: I can't pick up my car because I told her she couldn't drive it no more.
18: Yeah, but why are you guys ramming into each other? What?
17: Come out of the car.
16: And so that's just some of what we're hearing in that video, Tom.
1: Jesse Kirsch, who's watching it all. Jesse, thank you very much. Coming up from us, a make or break moment for Team USA just hours away now. We'll take you live now to a fan fest in San Jose ahead of the team's first knockout game. Plus, the overnight smash and grab targeting Pokemon cards. Why, the store owner says it could have been so much worse.

0: We're going to the West Coast now, where the U.S. will soon take on Bosnia-Herzegovina in the knockout round of the World Cup. And while it's still early in California, here's a look at the San Francisco Bay Area Stadium as the crowds are already starting to pour in, heading inside, getting ready to root, we suspect mostly for Team USA. While down south in Atlanta today, England's captain Harry Kane's two goals in the second half gave England a 2-1 win over the Democratic Republic of Congo. England is on its way to the round of 16, the eighth team to qualify so far this tournament. NBC Steve Patterson is joining us now. Steve, you're at the FIFA fan zone there in San Jose for tonight. Are the fans fired up already there in the Bay Area?
1: I'd say it's fair to say they're fired up. You know, we've seen fans pouring in from really all parts of the country just to watch the game on a screen, because maybe they don't have tickets here. You can see some of them. I don't know if you'll be able to see. Look at those guys up there. They've been begging me to put them on camera, chanting USA at us as we speak. Fans pouring in all day long. It's still early, still well several hours before the game. I have to say, though, it is quieted down significantly because part of this, right, is that you get to watch every game on screen even before the U.S. goes on. Right now, Senegal is torching Belgium. It's one of those two opponents that would face the U.S. if they would move on. And I think the crowd has just been in this sort of stunned silence watching this happen. But I asked them about how well the U.S. is going to do. Everybody had an opinion, and that opinion was America. Take a look.
2: I would think like 80% chance of winning for sure.
3: I'm smelling a 3-0.
4: It's the USA. We can do it.
5: They're the best. They're going to win. They're going to win it all. They got to win this one to win it all, baby.
1: Tom, I just got a note from my producer that your wife is from Belgium, so for her sake, I hope Belgium does a little bit better in the next few minutes. I think they've got some extra time in just a few minutes, so we'll see. But meanwhile, of course, people here fired up game in just a few hours, knockout game. Stakes can't be any higher, Tom. Back to you.
0: My wife and kids are Belgian. My text messages are blowing up. I'll tell you, it may be hot here on the East Coast, but if I go back and Belgium is lost, it's going to be cold in my house, I can tell you right now. Listen, let's talk back about USA, right? They have not won a knockout game since 2002. So what could change that today? What do you think?
1: No knockout game since 2002. They've been the last 10 European opponents in international play. They have not won since 2021. The last European team that they beat was actually Bosnia. What's changed is a lot. I mean, they've got a lot of young talent. They obviously did very well in the group stage, actually won the group stage outright. We saw them lose to Turkey, but I think a lot of people misinterpret that because they were playing people who essentially weren't their starters, right? They were trying to rest their star players. Those star players are rested. They are healthy. They are back. It's a very aggressive team. And speaking, of course, to the fans, but also analysts and the team itself, very confident in what they're going to be able to do. They are the odds-on favorite. Of course, though, Bosnia is known for upsets in the past, and they're hoping to do that today as well. We'll see.
0: Well, Tom? My wife and kids are dual national, so they're going to be cheering on American tonight for sure. Steve Patterson, thanks very much. All right, over now to the five things or team things you may want to know about. On this Wednesday, number one, new video shows the moment that several high-rise buildings collapsed during those deadly earthquakes in Venezuela. The buildings just disappeared in the background there. Those back-to-back powerful quakes devastated the country last week. Venezuela's president of the National Assembly now says 2,000 people are dead, and rescue crews continue searching the rubble for nearly 70,000 people thought to be missing. Number two, Atlanta police have charged the brother of NFL star Calais Campbell with murder after officers found the Baltimore Ravens player's mother dead while responding to a welfare check. Police are still investigating and say Campbell's brother is now facing several charges. A spokesperson for the family says that they are devastated by the news. Number three, Phoenix Mercury player Alisa Thomas now calling out the WNBA, saying the league is not doing enough to protect her from a flood of serious online threats. The backlash comes after the one-game suspension for making contact with Caitlin Clark's throat. You may remember that. Thomas says that was an accident. She calls the harassment now unacceptable. We've reached out to the WNBA commissioner, and we've not heard back yet. Number four, check this out. A rare waterspout sighting right above a lake in southern Germany. Boy, that's big. It basically is a tornado, but over water. Local media there say that it lasted for about 15 minutes. Nobody injured. And number five, you see a group here breaking into an L.A. trading card store to steal $300 worth of Pokemon cards. Just the latest smash and grab incident that we've been seeing really across the country as Pokemon cards spike in value. The store's owner told our station this is the second break-in since he opened back in May, but he says new security upgrades minimized the damage this time. The LAPD has not yet made any arrests. When we come back, how some burning potatoes shut down part of a Colorado highway. We've got that video. Plus, why one Florida man is now facing charges over his son's jet ski ride.

0: 48, 49, 50.
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0: The White House has just tapped an astronomer known for his controversial UFO theories to lead a new team that's investigating the national security risk posed by suspected UFOs. Former Harvard professor Avi Loeb will dig into the origins of mysterious orbs and other objects spotted in the skies. Loeb is a rather polarizing pick because he raised a lot of eyebrows in that science community just last year when he said a comet that zoomed past the Earth could have alien origins. And he also said that an interstellar object that passed through the solar system back in 2017 might have come from an alien civilization. And he claimed that remnants of a meteor crash found in the, or rather on the ocean floor, could be from aliens. This all comes, as you know, the Trump administration has been dropping videos like these of what some say could be UFOs as part of the president's push for more transparency. And we should know, we reached out to the White House for comment on this pic. We've not yet heard back. Okay, to our original in-depth reporting on a hot topic, and today it is about life in the heat. It's July. Kids are home for the summer, which is a challenge every summer for children facing food insecurity. Many miss out in those vital school lunches, on those lunches that they usually get, that are a consistent source of a meal throughout the year. And now, a year after President Trump signed his so-called Big Beautiful Bill, which included cuts to food assistance programs, food banks are sounding the alarm that it may be an extra difficult summer season for many families. NBC's Shannon Pettypiece has the story.
1: For the millions of American families who rely on food stamps, the end of the school year means fewer steady meals for their children.
2: It's really the summer months, June, July, August, that are the hardest for people facing hunger.
1: And this summer, the Trump administration's sweeping cuts to SNAP may add to that yearly challenge.
3: I was getting them, and then all of a sudden they just stopped. Like, I just recently got laid off. So they cut me off unemployment and they cut me off food stamps, like, at the same time.
1: Milton Liu says he has seen record demand at the food bank he leads in Arizona, where the number of people on SNAP has been cut in half, according to state data.
4: So we see 250,000 visits every month across our network. And that number is 10 to 15% higher than last year.
1: And the limited data we have suggests almost half of the people who stopped receiving benefits a year after the president signed the so-called One Big Beautiful Bill, children. At least 800,000 kids impacted nationwide, according to a recent analysis by the Center on Budget and Policy Priorities.
5: That number of children is actually only for 13 states because it's only 13 states that actually track how many people are on SNAP based on age. So we really think it's even bigger.
1: And now, the first summer since the SNAP cuts took effect.
5: Without the school meals, families are spending more of their resources, their SNAP resources and their other limited grocery resources on food for their children.
1: Many major American cities have offered free summer meals to kids for years. And some places are expanding programs to meet increased need. Officials in Austin, Texas, are rushing to open more food pantries, but they won't be open until the fall. In Virginia, the organization No Kid Hungry is helping to fund programs that provide cash to children to help buy groceries, as well as free meals throughout the summer. And in Harrison County, Mississippi, the school district is now letting parents pick up a full week's worth of meals in one trip. We reached out to the White House about the impact of the cuts to SNAP, especially on children, and did not hear back. But experts say passing the responsibility from the federal government to local governments and food banks is less effective and more costly.
5: When you think of SNAP, families are getting assistance to purchase groceries. They are recycling that money quickly back into their communities. Food banks are just not set up to provide the level of support that a program like SNAP can.
1: Major hunger relief organization Feeding America says SNAP provides 9 meals for every meal its food bank network distributes.
4: Just nationally, food banks could only replace less than 10% of the value of SNAP benefits.
1: As the summer heats up, so does the race to make sure America's children are fed.
0: And Shannon joins us now in the studio. And Shannon, you have a report out today on the impacts here of what Trump called his One Big Beautiful Bill, because you say in the report that for every $1 cut from programs for low-income Americans, the wealthiest 1% get about a dollar back in tax breaks other than the cuts to the program like SNAP. How else is the law really affecting the low income?
6: Yeah, we've got these cuts to SNAP, but the big one to come next year are these cuts to Medicaid, which are expected to cut almost $1 trillion in funding for Medicaid, the biggest cuts in this program's history. And that could result in about 10 million people losing their health insurance. So what we are seeing
0: these
6: now...
0: These are low-income people,
6: yes,
0: we should stress.
6: These are people who have low incomes or people who are disabled are also reliant on Medicaid. So what we are seeing now with people losing their food stamp benefits, children, seniors, we could very well see a very similar situation next year with people losing their health insurance if they are on Medicaid because of new requirements that are added under this law.
0: Shannon Pettypuice, thank you very much. You can check out more of her reporting, by the way, on this important topic on NBCNews.com. And it is important. NBC News covers hundreds of stories each day. It's pretty tough to read, to watch, to listen to everything. So our bureau teams have done it for all of us. They pick the headlines. Here's the segment we call The Local. From our Western Bureau, check out this air rescue after a raft carrying three people flipped over on a Montana river. You can see the rescue team rappelled down from the chopper. One person was found 2 miles downriver. Thankfully, nobody seriously injured. Also from our Western Bureau, part of a Denver area highway now reopened after a semi-truck hauling potatoes burst into flames overnight. Potatoes and smoke covered all of C-470 right there. The driver was able to get out safely. The whole thing also sparked a small grass fire nearby, but firefighters managed to contain it before it spread. From our Southern Bureau, new video shows police stopping an 8-year-old riding a jet ski all by himself in Florida. You have to be at least 14 to ride a jet ski there. So police say the boy's father is now facing a misdemeanor charge. When asked about it, the boy's father claimed his son was pretty proficient. Coming up from us, the growing strain on American families, why experts are warning there are not enough people to care for the country's aging population.

0: We're back. New warnings from health experts now that there may not be enough people to care for the country's aging population. One in four adults in the United States are caregivers, and with so many unpaid helping family members as well, and the number only expected to grow. Many families are already feeling the strain. In some situations, kids have to pitch in to help as well. NBC's Kate Snow spoke to one family who has to do just that.
1: For Tyler Wilson, a combat wounded veteran shot multiple times in Afghanistan, every day takes teamwork.
2: Work together, guys.
3: The first bullet hit me in the spine from the side and instantly paralyzed me.
1: His wife, Crystal, helps manage his care.
2: Try and keep your elbows as straight as you can.
1: Their sons, what the Elizabeth Dole Foundation calls hidden helpers, young people who take on responsibilities far beyond their years.
2: Our kids are the type of people that will give that type of care without thinking twice. Is it hard on them? Absolutely, sometimes it's hard on them.
1: It's a challenge facing millions of American families. Roughly one in four adults are caregivers, and the number is growing. AARP Chief Executive Officer Dr. Myesha Minter-Jordan says this isn't a problem on the horizon. It's already here.
4: You either are going to be a caregiver or you will be in need of caregiving.
1: In just a few years, the country is expected to reach a demographic milestone. There will be more Americans over 65 than children under 18.
4: There are 10,000 people who are aging into 65 every year. And so this caregiving crisis is only going to continue to grow.
5: What are the drivers?
4: So there are a number of factors, one of which is we're living longer, but not necessarily healthy.
1: Experts warn that means more families will be asked to provide care, often while raising children.
2: Michael, stop screaming.
6: Oh, really?
1: Working full-time jobs, plus trying to save for retirement.
2: I had to leave my career as a firefighter because of the caregiving needs at home changed, and Tyler's medical needs changed, and Tyler's medical journey changed, and no matter what, his care comes first.
1: For those who have to keep working, caregiving can turn into a second unpaid job.
7: If we don't address caregiving, what does America look like in 10 years?
4: So we're at this point where family caregivers are, the value of the care that they provide is $1 trillion. And at the same time, we know that caregivers don't have the tools, the resources, or the financial relief that they need.
1: The AARP and other groups advocating for policy changes.
4: We do have bipartisan support. It's a matter of continuing the push, bringing the stories, and bringing the visibility of caregivers to the forefront.
1: More than 40 states have passed legislation known as the CARE Act, meant to ensure family caregivers are included in planning with doctors and discharge plans when someone is hospitalized. Through a partnership between the AARP and United Way, people in 32 states can call 211 for local resources and support for caregivers.
2: Power. Good boy.
1: For the Wilsons, the need is urgent.
3: She's willing to go to bat over anything for me, and it's a love I know I've never felt before and wouldn't want any other way.
1: Kate Snow, NBC News.
0: Yep, still to come. New details just into us now on Taylor Swift's wedding, if you believe it. What we're just learning about the event. When will it start? We're going to go live to MSG with a look at all the commotion before the big thing happens. We're coming back.

0: Okay, we need the breaking news alerts for this one. We just got new details on Taylor Swift's wedding at Madison Square Garden. And we're now learning it will start about 5:30 p.m. Eastern on Friday with as many as 1,000 guests. That, according to a police-distributed memo, that's about 48 hours from this very moment. A separate source at MSG says it'll be a two-day affair. A rehearsal dinner is scheduled tomorrow night for a smaller group of 100 guests. And you see some of the commotion already outside the event. Today, crews unloading crates, trucks parked outside from a concert touring company. One crew member was seen rocking this shirt here that says Taylor Swift Carpenters on the back. New York City's mayor and police commissioner stayed pretty tight-lipped about the whole thing at a press conference earlier today, confirming that the NYPD will have a detail in place for an event at MSG this weekend, but dodging questions about security costs.
1: No, I'm going to ask about drones, I promised. about drones. Okay, I'll ask about the billionaire first. Should the billionaire be paying for the price of cops protecting the billionaire's event?
0: Yeah, artfully dodged there. NBC's Chloe Malas is outside MSG. Okay, I asked her, Chloe, yesterday, I said, is this really going to happen? I guess it's really going to happen, right? And you're getting some more clues today.
2: So many clues, Tom. There's so much to discuss. But first, I want to talk to you about all of the fans that have been trying to catch a glimpse of all the things being loaded into Madison Square Garden right here behind me. Take a listen.
3: I was tipped off that Taylor Swift's wedding is going to be here on Friday, July 3rd, and my birthday is July 4th, so what perfect time to walk around and see if I could see anything.
4: We literally just walked here in the 100-degree heat just to see what we could see.
5: Are you guys hoping to catch a glimpse of Taylor and Travis?
6: Definitely, yes.
2: So a source telling NBC News just a few moments ago, Tom, that the theme of the smaller event Thursday night is a garden theme, and that Friday night there is a castle being erected.

0: Thank goodness, Tom. I've been, I won't age myself, but I've been doing this for almost 20 years. So I'm glad that my sources have prevailed for this big, it's our royal wedding here in the United States. You know, I want you to listen to what Mayor of New York, Mayor Mamdani, had to say about the wedding. Take a listen.
1: My recommendation to all New Yorkers is to stay inside and stay cool. And if you happen to be getting married at Madison Square Garden, you will be staying inside and you will be staying cool. And I think it's a good example to set for the city at large.
0: So as you heard Mayor Mamdani, and you also heard earlier from the NYPD commissioner, no one is directly talking about Taylor Swift and Travis Kelce's wedding this weekend, but they're making cute little comments here and there. But look, despite the heat wave, there are fans already here waiting for a glimpse, Tom, like I told you. So I think we'll see even more this weekend.
2: If you or somebody you know is getting married at Madison Square Garden this weekend, maybe there's more than one. Who knows, Chloe? Chloe Malas, thanks very much. That's a wrap for us this hour. Thanks for watching. This is Hallie Jackson Now on NBC.

0: Here we go. 6 o'clock here in Washington, D.C., 3 o'clock in L.A. and San Francisco. And we start with breaking news on that stunning video of what appears to be a death-defying proposal atop one of the country's most iconic skyscrapers. Did you see this? We're learning now about the new felony charges against the daredevils who scaled the Empire State Building just in the last few minutes. Okay, also, we're going to cut to this story. A chopper down, a Navy chopper down in the Arabian Sea. The search for one seaman still missing. We'll get the latest on that as the Navy is hunting for that one crew member. Our Pentagon correspondent standing by. Plus, the deadly heat sweeping the nation at this hour. Big pressure on the power grid as demand reaches records. Our team has got every angle. And then we're going to break down the money moves today from President Trump. Why he's pulling out a major trade deal, pulling out of that deal as he defends his personal profits. And we are ramping up to Team USA's return to the pitch now in the knockout round of the World Cup. What to expect from their match against Bosnia-Herzegovina later in the newscast. Good day. I'm Tom Costello. I'm in for Hallie. We have a lot going on we want to get to. We want to start with the breaking news out of New York, where two people were seen climbing to the very tippy top of the Empire State Building today. They're now facing felony charges after what appeared to be this death-defying stunt. Look at this. Standing up there on the top of the antenna with helicopters swirling around them and a flag that they were right there unfurling, if you will. The video was heart-stopping. It's stunning. This man and a woman dressed in black, wearing masks, and on that antenna above the skyscraper, the flag reads, "When the power of love beats the love of power, the world knows peace." Well, moments later, the man got down on one knee and he appeared to propose to the woman. New body cam footage from the NYPD shows the moment when the cops finally caught up with him.
1: Hello? How you doing? Can you stay where you are?
2: Yeah, I'm okay.
0: Hello, how you doing? Are you kidding me? That's your question? You can see the woman who'd been up there climb down the ladder. The man that came down just a few moments later. Everything captured on camera. Everything captivating all of us watching live on TV. Even, listen to this, even air traffic control at LaGuardia Airport.
3: Yeah, what's all the hoopla going on over there?
4: Two geniuses climbed to the top of the Empire State Building, the top of the spire.
3: Oh, that's awesome. It's a little hot for that, isn't it?
0: Yeah, typical New Yorker, right? Two geniuses. A moment of levity in what had initially caused an awful lot of concern, though. People did not know if this was a real threat.

0: was ongoing. How did the pair get past security, get up there on top of that 1,400-foot skyscraper? There's already heightened security in New York. We have a lot going on right now in the city, right? Big crowds. The World Cup underway. A possible Taylor Swift and also Travis Kelce wedding at Madison Square Garden we've been talking about. And 4th of July celebrations. NBC's Valerie Castro live on the ground. For the biggest story of the day in New York, anyway, Valerie, what have you learned about the charges that these two will face?
1: Yeah, Tom, those charges just came down within the last 20 minutes or so after the couple was taken into custody on top of the Empire State Building. Those charges include several felonies for burglary, reckless endangerment, and criminal mischief. They're also facing some misdemeanor charges for possession of burglar tools, criminal tampering, criminal trespass, and disorderly conduct, I should say. This all took place in about less than an hour earlier today, but this corner, the street corner across from me, every intersection here was basically packed full of people stopping to watch, stopping to crane their necks to see what they could. And they saw those two people on top of the Empire State Building, Tom.
0: Ain't no big thing. Hey, listen, Valerie, sorry. We have a little IFB issue on this end, a little earplug issue. There's nothing to indicate that this couple had any sort of malicious intent, right? But even one misstep could have been deadly for them, right? For the people down on the streets as well.
1: And Tom, what we've learned is this is not something that is new to this couple. They were apparently the subjects of a Netflix documentary called Skywalkers a couple of years ago. They've scaled other buildings like this in the past. The Empire State Building spokesperson did put out a statement saying the unauthorized incident at the building has been resolved with the constructive and helpful coordination of the NYPD. Of course, you saw the body camera footage there of officers climbing up, potentially risking their own lives to get these two people down. The spokesperson going on to say it is to be emphasized that the Empire State Building observation deck atop the world's most famous building in the center of New York City does offer a practical way for the most memorable marriage proposals. But Tom, people that were visiting here that were on top of the Empire State Building when this all happened, they say they didn't know what was going on when they were being evacuated, and it made them nervous, rightfully so. Take a listen to what some of them had to say.
2: The police was secured immediately, and it was kind of scary. I'm still shaky about it.
3: I was honestly a little nervous just because we were waiting for so long, not knowing what's really happening.
4: We didn't know what was happening, but we saw these two figures. We didn't know it was a terrorist attack.
1: Tom, so again, a lot of people visiting the city for the first time, unsure what they were witnessing, unsure if this was part of the attractions. Clearly not, but certainly an exciting day nonetheless. Tom?
0: It was, at a minimum, it was a memorable wedding proposal, marriage proposal. Valerie Castro, thank you very much. Okay, right now the search is on. The Navy searching for a missing crew member after a helicopter had to make an emergency water landing in the Arabian Sea. The new details from Navy Central Command reveal this was an MH-60S Seahawk helicopter. It went down in the sea that stretches between Oman and India. So here's what we know at this hour. The Navy has recovered three of the crew members who were on board, and they're all now back on board the USS George H.W. Bush. And the Navy has made clear there is zero evidence so far that the crash occurred because of any type of hostile action. NBC's Courtney Kuby covers the Pentagon. You have covered the Pentagon for a long time. You've been in that theater. You've been out with these troops. What kind of a rescue operation have they now mounted?
5: Yeah, so this is the Navy's workhorse helicopter, right? So they train. The men and women who were flying this would have trained for exactly this kind of thing. And we call it an emergency landing, but it's also known in some circles in the military as a controlled landing, meaning that they knew that they were going to have to bring the aircraft down in the water, and they trained for how to try to safely get out. In this case, three of them were able to get out into the water. They were picked up very quickly, but the search is still, and officials, I just spoke with someone who confirmed that, in fact, it is still a very urgent search for that fourth individual, despite the fact that it's nighttime and it's gone dark there.
0: Is an investigation even possible if the chopper is probably at the bottom of the sea, right? And what do they have to go on other than, I guess, the pilot who could give investigators some clues as to what happened.
5: Yeah, the fact that there are three crew members who are still who are alive and in stable condition will help with that. But one of the officials I spoke with said, look, this is a deep water area where this went down. So it's not clear if they'll be able to send divers down or something to hopefully find the helicopter. But again, at this point, they assure me that, in fact, as you know, there's no hostile action here. It's not clear why it went down. But it also just underscores the fact that the U.S. military is still operating that area, despite the fact there is the ceasefire right now. They're flying every single day around there. There's two dozen ships there. There's hundreds of aircraft, rotary wing, the helicopters, and fixed wing aircraft. They're up in skies every single day, and this underscores just how potentially dangerous even a simple training mission can be.
0: Yeah. Courtney Kuby, thank you very much. Keep an eye on it for us. Right now, you're probably feeling it wherever you are. Record-breaking temperatures blanketing about half of the country, with 160 million people under dangerous heat alerts. Heat, high heat, stoking deadly wildfires burning from coast to coast. And some of them have exploded, just exploded in size, in Florida, Arizona, California, and in Colorado, where states of emergency have been declared there. And the governor says the folks should avoid going outside because of the poor air quality. You can see the entire sky turning orange there. It's just full of ash and smoke. It's extreme heat, putting a lot of pressure on some of the largest power grids in the country. And demand usage gets really close to breaking levels, breaking all-time records across 14 states. Our meteorologist Bill Cairns has the forecast. NBC's Tom Winter is watching the power grid. First, though, we want to bring in NBC's Stephen Romo, who's feeling the heat in New York. And, Stephen, what are you hearing from folks there as they try to keep cool? But New York City, not everybody has AC there, right?
6: Yeah, that is absolutely the truth, Tom. A lot of people saying that they're trying to spend time inside AC of different businesses. I've heard a lot of tips from folks today, carrying a fan with you, trying to stand near a body of water to get maybe a cool breeze. My mother-in-law said to bring a damp towel and keep it on your neck. The only problem is it doesn't stay cool for very long. People are struggling in this heat right now. Here's some of the other things we heard from people trying to stay comfortable. How are you keeping cool?
7: Yeah, so I have a fan for sure. The fan goes everywhere with me. I never leave the house without it. And then I also just try to make sure I walk by the pier specifically for the fresh water breeze instead of like being hovered over by all the buildings and trapped in the heat.
8: Honestly, the kids playing around is very refreshing. Like hearing the noise and then the water, it's like, okay, maybe I'm in the forest.
6: A lot of people finding a way to look on the bright side, but this heat is not just uncomfortable. Actually, heat is the deadliest weather in the United States. It's not hurricanes or tornadoes. So major cities on the East Coast are looking for ways to help. Many cities like New York, Boston, Philly, opening these cooling centers, giving people a place where they can go and cool off in some AC. And it's not just the Northeast, the Midwest being hit with this as well. That's Detroit down to St. Louis feeling this. And Amtrak slowing their trains down through the weekend because that heat, that friction added on, can cause all sorts of problems for their equipment. That can, of course, cause cascading delays. And all this trouble, Tom, is only at the very beginning of this heat wave.
0: Yeah, we have a long way to go. All right, Stephen Romo, thanks very much. Let's talk about the forecast. Bill Cairns is standing by. And, Bill, we're looking at some dangerous temps coming in the next few days. How will this affect folks out east, in the east? Let's start there.
9: Yeah, first off, I mean, how many people were jogging behind Steve? New York City is extremely hot right now. And, I mean, it's impressive, but, you know, dangerous at the same time. So he mentioned all the areas that have the alerts. And, you know, it's about half the population of the United States. You will get your relief in the coming days, especially Chicago, Kansas City, eventually St. Louis, as all the heat will be sliding to the east. Still D.C. holding at 107. And for a brief period earlier today, Washington, D.C. did have a heat index of 110, which would be one of the hottest in the entire country. So all the areas that had the real heat over the last week, you know, were areas that kind of typically get it. You know, it's not a big, huge deal for Chicago to get 100 degrees. But areas like Boston and New York do not get a lot of 100-degree days. So New York City has never had more than three 100-degree days in a row. It's only happened twice where they actually had that. Well, Thursday, tomorrow should be 100. Friday should be 100. And Saturday is going to be close. So this is bordering on historic. Boston has never had any more than two 100 100-degree days in a row. And Boston on Thursday and Friday is expecting to have that. Now, as far as what we're going to deal with, it's thunderstorm-wise. We have numerous clusters out there. Late tonight, you'll probably be woken up in the middle of the night. We expect a line of thunderstorms to form in Iowa and head and race through Wisconsin and race through northern Michigan. There's some pretty powerful storms heading for Toronto. Those will head through New York State, maybe even diving down towards New York City by about midnight or so. So this is that time of year those thunderstorms, you know, they just don't die off. It's so hot and so humid, there's enough energy, they can just keep going right through the evening. And then tomorrow, numerous showers and thunderstorms, Marquette, all the way to Minneapolis through the Dakotas too. So here's how that travel forecast is. Friday, not a big deal, not many problems. Minor airplane and air delays. O'Hare heading back up through Milwaukee into areas around Minneapolis. On the 4th of July, just isolated scattered storms once again in areas of Wisconsin. Then by Sunday, just a little bit of showers and storms in the east. That'll actually cool you off. You'll actually enjoy that. But we don't have any like big storms. We don't have any washouts or rainouts. And final map, our 4th of July forecast is here finally. And this is for actually when the fireworks are going off. Notice the areas that will be dodging some showers and storms. Chicago, Minneapolis, heading towards Cincinnati, and also Memphis. East Coast looks just fine. That Macy's fireworks show in New York, it's going to be hot, 88 degrees, but it will be beautiful.
0: Wow. You've squeezed every city in the country on that map behind you there, Bill. Unbelievable.
9: A lot of work.
0: Thank you very much. A lot of work. Bill Cairns, thanks. All right, let's go to NBC's Tom Winter. Tom, you're watching the power grid. What are you seeing so far?
10: Sure are, Tom. We are approaching the key component or the key part of the day when electricity demand tends to peak on the East Coast, and it is peaking right in the area where grid officials have forecasted it to be. Right at the highs of the day, approximately 29,500 megawatts here in New York State. Huge demand in your part of the country, which, as Bill has just detailed for us, in all of those orange states. PJM, the grid operator for all of those states, it's really one of the largest in the country. Right now, peaking out not only on power flows, we examined that last hour as far as where the power is coming from and where it's going to. Now we can look at the prices. And to that extent, we're hearing from PJM, talking about 300 to 400. I've seen some 500 megawatt hour prices as far as prices here in New York City. They're high triple digits in terms of prices. And where that actually impacts all of us is ultimately higher electricity bills when we approach this time of year. That's two factors. One, what we're just looking at there on screen, which is the transmission system, getting power from the power plants to the customers and getting it all around the various territories here in the United States. Those high tension power lines we just saw, all of that is a part of it. The local networks there that we're looking at, the types of power lines we find outside of our houses. So that's a concern, but so is the age of the generation fleet, which is really a concern in the Northeast and the Mid-Atlantic. We talked with Rich Dewey, who runs New York ISO. So that's the grid operator here in New York State, for a story that we exclusively brought to you. And he talked about the idea of all the new technologies, these data centers, 13,000 megawatts of demand. If you put all of that demand on the grid right now, Tom, you would absolutely black out New York State easily, if not take down other grids. And so he's concerned about all the technologies coming on the grid and then their ability to meet that from a reliability standpoint. It's going to require a lot more power plants. It's going to require a lot more transmission to get power from point A to point B, or when we have days like today where there's a lot of congestion on those power lines, to be able to try to find other ways to get it to major cities. So it's really a concern. We're seeing high prices today. We're seeing high demand. We're going to make it through tonight probably without any problems at all. In talking with power officials, though, in the last hour or so, I think there's a big focus on tomorrow afternoon, and that could be a potential concern. And, of course, Tom will stay on top of it.
0: We've seen brownouts and blackouts before in the Northeast. We don't need another one of those. Tom Winter, thanks very much. Right now, President Trump is heading back to Washington aboard his new Air Force One. That plane, a gift from the Qatari government that cost U.S. taxpayers hundreds of millions of dollars for security upgrades. So here's the president speaking in North Dakota, where in just the last few hours we've learned he will not renew a key trade deal with Mexico and Canada. That partnership, you may recall, is called the USMCA, a deal that he signed during his first term. At that time, he called it, quote, the best and most important trade deal ever made. Now he's, I guess, apparently changed his mind. The president also defending a separate money move, the money that he is making after a legally required financial disclosure form revealed he personally made more than $2 billion during the first year of his second term. And all of that, a lot of that anyway, came from cryptocurrency investments there, more than $1 billion in crypto. He also made more than $600 million in his corporation's ventures, including real estate and hotels, and about $86 million from lawsuit settlements. For his part, Mr. Trump dismissing critics who accuse him now of profiting off his presidency.
11: Well, you know why I'm profiting? Because the stock market's going up. Everybody's profiting. I'm profiting because I have a lot of money and a lot of cash, and I give it to institutions. I don't know if they know what they're doing or not, but they buy a vast array of things.
0: NBC's Kelly O'Donnell will talk about the president's personal windfall in just a moment. We want to start, though, with Brian Chung, covers business on NBC. And, Brian, what comes next with this, with the trade agreement now between Mexico and Canada that he is blowing up?
12: Yeah, well, look, I mean, this essentially resets conversations with our neighbors to the north and to the south after what was already a pretty volatile year in terms of tariffs in 2025. You recall the president announcing those dramatic tariffs on that poster board in the Rose Garden on Liberation Day of April 2025. Well, now here we are with the president scrapping the USMCA, which, as you mentioned, was a trade deal that the president had negotiated with Canada and Mexico during his first term. Clearly, that seems inadequate to him because he wants to basically restart the talks by saying we're not going to renew this deal. And of course, that's going to be a big deal for these trade partners that are such a big part of the relationship in terms of globally from the United States. When you consider that Canada and Mexico are top trade partners, and I think some people might be surprised to hear, to a degree that's even larger than China. Because of our proximity, we do more trade with Canada and Mexico than we do with China, despite the fact that China is the second largest economy in the world. Canada and Mexico and the U.S. accounted for over $1 trillion of trade in 2020. That is now $1.6 trillion in 2024. That is a 50% increase, maybe a measure of success for the USMCA, which was passed again during that period of time. But now the president's saying we want to reset this. Maybe that means he wants to break it in half, do one independent deal with Mexico, another with Canada. We'll have to see.
0: So the president called the USMCA the most important trade deal that he ever made when he was crafting it, right, during his first term. What does it say about how his economic priorities may have changed?
12: Yeah, well, look, I mean, I think what was really interesting was that the president was hitting Mexico particularly hard during his first administration. But it does seem like in the beginning of this second term, he wants to hit Canada even harder. You will remember the trade spat that the U.S. had with Canada last year, where it seemed like at times the president was having more harsh discussions with Justin Trudeau and now Mark Carney than he was with Claudia Sheinbaum to our neighbors in the south. Now, again, the idea here is that the USMCA, which he signed in his first term, was a codifying deal that linked all three countries together under the same framework. Maybe now the suggestion is he wants to have a separate trade deal with Canada and another trade deal with Mexico. But I should point out, Tom, even if there are no negotiations at the moment, again, there's conversations, it's not going to upend the USMCA. We are still operating under the MCA until at least 2036. So between yesterday and today, it's not like anything changes. The current regime is still in place while those negotiations, if they do happen, take place.
0: And the next administration could change it all again, right?
12: That's right.
0: So we'll see how that goes. Brian Chung, thank you. NBC's Kelly O'Donnell joins us now with more. Kelly, the president says his money is in a blind account, right? But the Senate's top Democrat on banking matters, Elizabeth Warren, is accusing the president and his family of profiting off of crypto, and she has a bill to stop it. But the president is a major skeptic of crypto on the campaign trail. Then he got into office, he turned supporter and investor, and really kind of helped to change the rules and the regulatory approach to crypto.
13: Some of the big concerns, Tom, are that the government under which crypto is regulated is run by President Trump, and he and his sons have a business that has brought them enormous wealth during this first year, 2025, of his return to office in the second term. He did speak critically of crypto years ago, and it has evolved, but it is also something now he's embracing. Of course, much of his wealth had originally come from real estate, from the hospitality industry, where he has hotels. hotels. He's got the Mar-a-Lago Club and other kinds of things. He talks about a blind trust, but we don't know really anything about how that operates. And the president's holdings are so detailed. And there are many individual stock purchases and company investments and so forth where there is arguably an intersection between policy issues that the Trump administration would have influence or regulatory control over and holdings. Different than in past presidencies where we've seen someone have their finances in a blind trust where there was no obvious connection to, again, oversight, regulation, or policy decisions. The president has attracted investment to the family company, World Liberty Financial, the crypto, and they have, the Trump family and the president has brought in tens of millions in different categories in this new area. The White House says he and his sons have not done anything that would be a conflict of interest. But they do not explain the issue of how you can regulate a business and participate in it actively at the same time. Tom?
0: Yeah. Good questions. Kelly O'Donnell, thank you very much. We're going to the West Coast now, where the U.S. will soon take on Bosnia-Herzegovina in the knockout round of the World Cup. And while it's still early in California, here's a look at the San Francisco Bay Area Stadium. Crowds now starting to come in just before kickoff later this evening. The U.S. is hoping to join either Belgium or Senegal in the round of 16. They're tied up right now at 2 in extra time after Belgium's dramatic comeback from 2-0 late in regulation time. NBC's Steve Patterson joins us now from San Jose. Steve, we're getting closer to kickoff for the U.S. Game now as Belgium and Senegal are coming down to the wire. What's the energy like where you are?
14: Very tense, as you might imagine. And also, it's gotten a whole lot more packed in here. It's ridiculous because there are more people now, but it's a lot more quiet because of that game that you just referenced now, tied up into extra time. This will be the opponent, should they win tonight, that the U.S. will face come Monday. But I want to just show you around if I can. I'm sort of walking in a small semicircle because of just how many people have packed this area. Thousands expected just at this fan fest. These are people, of course, who may not be able to make it to the game. They're able to come here, watch it on a giant screen, commiserate or celebrate with their fellow compatriots, as it were. I spoke to some of those people as they were coming in about just what they thought the chances were that the U.S. might win. They, spoiler, they thought they were pretty good. Here, take a look.
15: I would think like 80% chance of winning for sure.
16: I'm smelling a 3-0.
17: It's the USA. We can do it.
18: They're the best. They're going to win. They're going to win it all. They got to win this one to win it all, baby.
14: And here's another shot. We can give you the parking garage above us filled with people as I'm sort of squatting down to give you that shot just because of how tight it is. Again, that Belgium-Senegal game, 2-2. It will go to penalty kicks very shortly if that score does not change. Very exciting, I imagine, for yourself, your family as well, but also the people here who are watching on. Tom?
0: Yeah, my wife and kids have dual nationality with the U.S. and Belgium, so they're very invested in all things soccer today. Listen, the U.S. has not won a knockout game since 2002. Do you think that it could change? Clearly, the people there think it could change today, but what do you think? How is Team USA looking right now?
14: This roster has been called the Golden Generation. This is a new generation of U.S. soccer players. They say they are ready. They ran through the group stage. They have all their stars are healthy finally. They're back. They're going to beat this team. A lot of people feel I'm included. Tom?
0: You're included. You're on the record. All right, buddy. Steve Patterson, thanks very much. Coming up from us, a rare water spout sighting in Europe. We're going to show you that on video. Plus, the new move one state is making to try to cut down on food waste. We'll tell you about that. We're coming back.

0: Here we go. Over to the five things our team thinks you may want to know about on this Wednesday. Number one, new video shows the moment that several high-rise buildings collapsed during those deadly earthquakes in Venezuela. The buildings just disappeared in the background. The back-to-back powerful quakes devastated the country last week. Venezuela's president of the National Assembly now says 2,000 people are dead. Rescue crews continue to search through the rubble for nearly 70,000 people thought to be still missing. Number two, Atlanta police have charged the brother of NFL star Calais Campbell with murder after officers found the Baltimore Ravens player's mother dead as they responded to welfare check. Police are still investigating and say Campbell's brother faces several charges. A spokesperson for the family is saying that they're devastated by the news. Number three, California just banned those sell-by labels that you see on food packaging. You know, the date on things like a jug of milk at the store. The state says that date causes a lot of confusion, and it leads people to toss out perfectly good food. Companies can now only use two options, best if used by or used by on their products. Number four, check this out. A rare waterspout sighting right above a lake in southern Germany. Basically a tornado, but over water. Local media there say that it lasted for about 15 minutes, nobody injured. Number five, take a look here at a group of breaking into an L.A. trading card store to steal $300 worth of Pokemon cards. It's just the latest smash and grab that we've seen across the country as Pokemon cards spike in value. The store's owner told our station this is the second break-in since he came back and opened up in May. But he says new security upgrades minimize the damage this time. The LAPD says so far, no arrests. Police in Florida have released body cam footage showing the arrest of an Atlanta Falcons linebacker after an alleged domestic dispute with his girlfriend. So that's James Pierce there, Jr., back in February, when police initially stopped him standing outside his car with his hands up.
1: Hey, get on the floor!
2: I'm not moving nowhere!
1: Get on here!
2: No, not to your sergeant.
3: Hey, get the f***
1: on the floor!
0: The officer continues to tell Pierce to get out. Pierce refuses, and then eventually he drives off. Look at this.
1: Of the car.
3: I need to continue on a three.
0: According to the affidavit, the arrest affidavit, Pierce's ex-girlfriend told police that Pierce had intentionally hit her car with his before officers got to the scene. Pierce was charged with three felonies and a misdemeanor, but has reached a deal that would allow him to resolve the charges. We reached out to Pierce's lawyer and the NFL, but we've not heard back. NBC's Jesse Kirsch is following this story for us. Jesse, what have you picked up here from that video and also from the arrest affidavit?
4: Yeah, and Tom, I'll also start with what we've heard from the NFL, because we do have a comment from the league now. We asked them if we could be seeing Pierce Jr. be suspended at all this upcoming season as this continues to play out. And the league has told us today that the incident, this matter, is still being reviewed. So stay tuned on that to see if there's any punishment from the NFL moving forward for him in the upcoming football season. As for what we're learning from this video, you can see it. It goes on in multiple parts. You've got the initial encounter that we're seeing on camera. Then you have what appears to be the beginning and the ending of a chase, and then the apprehension as it's unfolding. And at the moment of the actual arrest, there's quite a bit of physicality, something that we picked up on by looking at the video, because you can see the speed with which the officer is moving toward Pierce Jr. as well. We're also hearing in the video what appears to be Pierce speaking about his interactions with Jackson. Here's some of the sound that we were able to hear from this video.
1: I came to pick up my car because I told her she couldn't drive it no more.
5: Yeah, but why are you guys ramming into each other? What?
1: Come out of the car. No.
4: And so that's just some of what we're hearing in that video, Tom.
0: Jesse Kirsch, who's watching it all. Jesse, thank you very much. Now to the shocking scene in Ohio and the 16 children saved from a house of horrors. Sheriff's deputies discovered the kids ages 18 months to 18 years old at this home in rural Ohio on Tuesday, south of Columbus. And these are the four adults accused of keeping those kids there. Each pleaded not guilty today to more than a dozen felony child endangerment charges. Ohio's attorney general is calling this case pure evil.
6: It really looked third world. It's the type of thing that we're not used to seeing here in America. I think if they would have waited another 24 hours, there was a very high probability that we'd be dealing with a death or multiple deaths of these children.
0: NBC's Maggie Vespa is following this. Maggie, I read some of the details, and they're just gut-wrenching. Talk to us about what we know about the conditions that these 16 kids were held in.
7: Well, Tom, in a word, it was absolute squalor, authorities say. The attorney general, who you just heard from there, again, he called it pure evil, and he also said that he can't ever forget the smell. He said the kids were being held in a 12-by-12-foot room inside that house and basically just in filth, including human waste. I'll describe it that way. Again, we're talking about 12 kids ages 18 months to 18 years old. Authorities don't know how long they'd been there. They don't know how exactly they got there. They say they do not believe that this was a case of human trafficking, but they also said they believe the family had been traveling at one point, or at least the adults and those kids had been traveling. They wouldn't even call them a family. So a lot of questions to be answered, but the sheriff said one thing is really clear. Again, these conditions were just deplorable. Take a listen.
8: Most of our livestock was kept in better conditions than the children. It was extremely high presence, I'm sure, of bacterial and human feces. It was just a disgusting scene.
7: Now, again, a number of these kids were hospitalized. One, authorities said, was intubated in the ICU. That's how sick they were. And, Tom, authorities, and this is kind of where they're starting from, they don't even know the names of all 16 kids at this point because they say a number of them can't actually even speak. They say a number of them have developmental disabilities. They weren't enrolled in local schools. The 18-year-old, one example, they said, can't spell her own name. So they're really having trouble nailing down how this happened, but they're obviously hard at work.
0: And I read held in a 12-by-12 room. Four adults here who authorities say are related. They've now pleaded not guilty. Where does this investigation go from here?
7: Well, effectively, authorities say they believe the four are going to be asking for public defenders. Right now, you see them there. They're being held on $300,000 bond each after pleading not guilty today to more than a dozen counts. They basically say this is an older married couple, the first and third photos. That's their son, they believe, on the right there at his arraignment today alongside dad. And then that's his wife, they believe. So they called them grandma, grandpa, mom, and dad. But again, that was just describing kind of their roles in the household. They don't know how many of these kids are related to the four adults. And again, they're working on all of that. And just going to give you an idea of the questions that are still lingering. Reporters at today's press conference, Tom, asked, okay, well, are any of the kids tied, for instance, to ongoing Amber Alerts right now? Do you know if they've been reported missing from elsewhere? And authorities said they don't know at this point. They also said, are any of them enrolled in local schools? Again, they don't know at this point. So a huge mystery, a devastating story. And again, just a horrifying scene, as you saw in the video of that house.
0: Yep. Maggie Vespa, thank you very much. When we come back, how some burning potatoes shut down part of a Colorado highway. We've got that video. Plus, why one Florida man is now facing charges over his son's jet ski ride.

0: The White House has just tapped an astronomer known for his controversial UFO theories to lead a new team that's investigating the national security risk posed by suspected UFOs. Former Harvard professor Avi Loeb will dig into the origins of mysterious orbs and other objects spotted in the skies. Loeb is a rather polarizing pick because he raised a lot of eyebrows in that science community just last year when he said a comet that zoomed past the Earth could have alien origins. And he also said that an interstellar object that passed through the solar system back in 2017 might have come from an alien civilization. And he claimed that remnants of a meteor crash found in the, or rather on, the ocean floor could be from aliens. This all comes, as you know, the Trump administration has been dropping videos like these of what some say could be UFOs as part of the president's push for more transparency. And we should know, we reached out to the White House for comment on this pick. We've not yet heard back. Okay, to our original in-depth reporting on a hot topic, and today it is about life in the heat. It's July. Kids are home for the summer, which is a challenge every summer for children facing food insecurity. Many miss out in those vital school lunches, on those lunches that they usually get, that are a consistent source of a meal throughout the year. And now, a year after President Trump signed his so-called Big Beautiful Bill, which included cuts to food assistance programs, food banks are sounding the alarm that it may be an extra difficult summer season for many families. NBC's Shannon Pettypiece has the story.
1: For the millions of American families who rely on food stamps, the end of the school year means fewer steady meals for their children.
2: It's really the summer months, June, July, August, that are the hardest for people facing hunger.
1: And this summer, the Trump administration's sweeping cuts to SNAP may add to that yearly challenge.
3: I was getting them, and then all of a sudden they just stopped. Like, I just recently got laid off, so they cut me off unemployment and they cut me off food stamps, like, at the same time.
1: Milton Liu says he has seen record demand at the food bank he leads in Arizona, but the number of people on SNAP has been cut in half, according to state data.
4: So we see 250,000 visits every month across our network, and that number is 10 to 15% higher than last year.
1: And the limited data we have suggests almost half of the people who stopped receiving benefits a year after the president signed the so-called One Big Beautiful Bill, children. At least 800,000 kids impacted nationwide, according to a recent analysis by the Center on Budget and Policy Priorities.
5: That number of children is actually only for 13 states because it's only 13 states that actually track how many people are on SNAP based on age. So we really think it's even bigger.
1: And now, the first summer since the SNAP cuts took effect.
5: Without the school meals, families are spending more of their resources, their SNAP resources and their other limited grocery resources on food for their children.
1: Many major American cities have offered free summer meals to kids for years. And some places are expanding programs to meet increased need. Officials in Austin, Texas, are rushing to open more food pantries, but they won't be open until the fall. In Virginia, the organization No Kid Hungry is helping to fund programs that provide cash to children to help buy groceries, as well as free meals throughout the summer. And in Harrison County, Mississippi, the school district is now letting parents pick up a full week's worth of meals in one trip. We reached out to the White House about the impact of the cuts to SNAP, especially on children, and did not hear back. But experts say passing the responsibility from the federal government to local governments and food banks is less effective and more costly.
5: When you think of SNAP, families are getting assistance to purchase groceries. They are recycling that money quickly back into their communities. Food banks are just not set up to provide the level of support that a program like SNAP can.
1: Major hunger relief organization Feeding America says SNAP provides 9 meals for every meal its food bank network distributes.
4: Just nationally, food banks could only replace less than 10% of the value of SNAP benefits.
1: As the summer heats up, so does the race to make sure America's children are fed.
0: And Shannon joins us now in the studio. And Shannon, you have a report out today on the impacts here of what Trump called his One Big Beautiful Bill, because you say in the report that for every $1 cut from programs for low-income Americans, the wealthiest 1% get about a dollar back in tax breaks other than the cuts to the program like SNAP. How else is the law really affecting the low income?
6: Yeah, we've got these cuts to SNAP, but the big one to come next year are these cuts to Medicaid, which are expected to cut almost $1 trillion in funding for Medicaid, the biggest cuts in this program's history. And that could result in about 10 million people losing their health insurance. So what we are seeing
0: these
6: now...
0: These are low-income people, yes, we should stress.
6: These are people who have low incomes or people who are disabled are also reliant on Medicaid. So what we are seeing now with people losing their food stamp benefits, children, seniors, we could very well see a very similar situation next year with people losing their health insurance if they are on Medicaid because of new requirements that are added under this law.
0: Shannon Pettypiece, thank you very much. You can check out more of her reporting, by the way, on this important topic on NBCNews.com, and it is important. NBC News covers hundreds of stories each day. It's pretty tough to read, to watch, to listen to everything. So our bureau teams have done it for all of us. They pick the headlines. Here's the segment we call The Local. From our Western Bureau, check out this air rescue after a raft carrying three people flipped over on a Montana river. You can see the rescue team rappelled down from the chopper. One person was found 2 miles downriver. Thankfully, nobody seriously injured. Also from our Western Bureau, part of a Denver area highway now reopened after a semi-truck hauling potatoes burst into flames overnight. Potatoes and smoke covered all of C-470 right there. The driver was able to get out safely. The whole thing also sparked a small grass fire nearby, but firefighters managed to contain it before it spread. From our Southern Bureau, new video shows police stopping an 8-year-old riding a jet ski all by himself in Florida. You have to be at least 14 to ride a jet ski there. So police say the boy's father is now facing a misdemeanor charge. When asked about it, the boy's father claimed his son was pretty proficient. Coming up from us, the growing strain on American families, why experts are warning there are not enough people to care for the country's aging population.

0: We're back. New warnings from health experts now that there may not be enough people to care for the country's aging population. One in four adults in the United States are caregivers. And with so many unpaid helping family members as well, and the number only expected to grow, many families are already feeling the strain. In some situations, kids have to pitch in to help as well. NBC's Kate Snow spoke to one family who has to do just that.
1: For Tyler Wilson, a combat wounded veteran shot multiple times in Afghanistan, every day takes teamwork.
2: Work together, guys.
3: The first bullet hit me in the spine from the side and instantly paralyzed me.
1: His wife, Crystal, helps manage his care.
2: Try and keep your elbows as straight as you can.
1: Their sons, what the Elizabeth Dole Foundation calls hidden helpers, young people who take on responsibilities far beyond their years.
2: Our kids are the type of people that will give that type of care without thinking twice. Is it hard on them? Absolutely, sometimes it's hard on them.
1: It's a challenge facing millions of American families. Roughly one in four adults are caregivers, and the number is growing. AARP Chief Executive Officer Dr. Myesha Minter-Jordan says this isn't a problem on the horizon. It's already here.
4: You either are going to be a caregiver or you will be in need of caregiving.
1: In just a few years, the country is expected to reach a demographic milestone. There will be more Americans over 65 than children under 18.
4: There are 10,000 people who are aging into 65 every year. And so this caregiving crisis is only going to continue to grow.
5: What are the drivers?
4: So there are a number of factors, one of which is we're living longer, but not necessarily healthy.
1: Experts warn that means more families will be asked to provide care, often while raising children.
2: Michael, stop screaming.
1: Working full-time jobs, plus trying to save for retirement.
2: I had to leave my career as a firefighter because of the caregiving needs at home changed, and Tyler's medical needs changed, and Tyler's medical journey changed. And no matter what, his care comes first.
1: For those who have to keep working, caregiving can turn into a second unpaid job.
6: If we don't address caregiving, what does America look like in 10 years?
4: So we're at this point where family caregivers are, the value of the care that they provide is $1 trillion. And at the same time, we know that caregivers don't have the tools, the resources, or the financial relief that they need.
1: The AARP and other groups advocating for policy changes.
4: We do have bipartisan support. It's a matter of continuing the push, bringing the stories, and bringing the visibility of caregivers to the forefront.
1: More than 40 states have passed legislation known as the CARE Act, meant to ensure family caregivers are included in planning with doctors and discharge plans when someone is hospitalized. Through a partnership between the AARP and United Way, people in 32 states can call 211 for local resources and support for caregivers.
2: Power. Good boy.
1: For the Wilsons, the need is urgent.
3: She's willing to go to bat over anything for me, and it's, you know, it's a love I know I've never felt before and wouldn't want any other way.
1: Kate Snow, NBC News.
0: Yep, still to come. New details just into us now on Taylor Swift's wedding, if you believe it. What we're just learning about the event. When will it start? We're going to go live to MSG with a look at all the commotion before the big thing happens. We're coming back.

0: Okay, we need the breaking news alerts for this one. We just got new details on Taylor Swift's wedding at Madison Square Garden. And we're now learning it will start about 5:30 p.m. Eastern on Friday with as many as 1,000 guests. That, according to a police-distributed memo, that's about 48 hours from this very moment. A separate source at MSG says it'll be a two-day affair. A rehearsal dinner is scheduled tomorrow night for a smaller group of 100 guests. And you see some of the commotion already outside the event. Today, crews unloading crates, trucks parked outside from a concert touring company. One crew member was seen rocking this shirt here that says Taylor Swift Carpenters on the back. New York City's mayor and police commissioner stayed pretty tight-lipped about the whole thing at a press conference earlier today, confirming that the NYPD will have a detail in place for an event at MSG this weekend, but dodging questions about security costs.
1: No, I'm going to ask about drones, I promised. about drones. Okay, I'll ask about the billionaire first. Should the billionaire be paying for the price of cops protecting the billionaire's event?
0: Yeah, artfully dodged there. NBC's Chloe Malas is outside MSG. Okay, I asked her, Chloe, yesterday. I said, is this really going to happen? I guess it's really going to happen, right? And you're getting some more clues today.
2: So many clues, Tom. There's so much to discuss. But first, I want to talk to you about all of the fans that have been trying to catch a glimpse of all the things being loaded into Madison Square Garden right here behind me. Take a listen.
3: I was tipped off that Taylor Swift's wedding is going to be here on Friday, July 3rd, and my birthday is July 4th, so what perfect time to walk around and see if I could see anything.
4: We literally just walked here in the 100-degree heat just to see what we could see.
5: Are you guys hoping to catch a glimpse of Taylor and Travis?
6: Definitely, yes.
2: So a source telling NBC News just a few moments ago, Tom, that the theme of the smaller event Thursday night is a garden theme, and that Friday night there is a castle being erected, being built inside of the arena.

0: for almost 20 years. So I'm glad that my sources have prevailed for this big, it's our royal wedding here in the United States. I want you to listen to what Mayor of New York, Mayor Mamdani, had to say about the wedding. Take a listen.
1: My recommendation to all New Yorkers is to stay inside and stay cool. And if you happen to be getting married at Madison Square Garden, you will be staying inside and you will be staying cool. And I think it's a good example to set for the city at large.
0: So as you heard Mayor Mamdani, and you also heard earlier from the NYPD commissioner, no one is directly talking about Taylor Swift and Travis Kelce's wedding this weekend, but they're making cute little comments here and there. But look, despite the heat wave, there are fans already here waiting for a glimpse, Tom, like I told you. So I think we'll see even more this weekend.
2: If you or somebody you know is getting married at Madison Square Garden this weekend, maybe there's more than one. Who knows, Chloe? Chloe Malas, thanks very much. That's a wrap for us this hour. Thanks for watching. This is Hallie Jackson Now on NBC.

0: Tonight, the daring and illegal stunt captivating New York and beyond. Two people climbing to the top of the Empire State Building. Look at this jaw-dropping video. A couple dodging security, scrambling to the top of one of the country's most iconic landmarks. Then there's this bizarre moment. This man appearing to propose 1,400 feet up. Dramatic body cam capturing their arrests. And the question tonight, how could a security failure like this happen in the heart of New York? Also tonight, growing heat emergency, dangerous temperatures from New Orleans to Boston. Nearly 170 million at risk, with many places forced to rework 4th of July celebrations. Our Bill Cairns has more on how long it'll last. The urgent search breaking tonight for a missing Navy crew member after a military chopper crashed in the Arabian Sea. New and powerful video of Venezuela's deadly earthquakes. Plus, a three-year-old rescued after being buried for nearly a week under the rubble. We've got our reporter on the ground with survivors now living in tents as a growing humanitarian crisis looms. Escaping the flames, video capturing this man jumping from his balcony, look at that, into a neighbor's window 10 stories up. The new robot capable of locating potentially explosive mines underwater. Our team getting an exclusive look at the cutting-edge technology. And Team USA's make-or-break moment at the World Cup. Will they score a win and make history? Plus, have you heard about this? The alleged egg price-fixing scandal? Why some of the biggest producers in the country are now being forced to shell out big bucks. Top story starts right now. Hi there, I'm Hallie Jackson in for Tom, and we begin tonight with that shocking stunt on top of the Empire State Building, sparking a flurry of 911 calls and some real questions about security at one of the country's most iconic landmarks. Look at this, the images here, a man and a woman climbing to the very tippy top of the spire there, more than 1,400 feet in the air, unfurling a banner with a message about peace and love. This daredevil stunt then taking kind of a bizarre twist. This guy appears to get down on one knee and propose. Police and news choppers circling overhead. The couple then shared these pictures from their point of view just minutes after. Looks like she said yes. But the celebration, well, that was short-lived because the NYPD released this blurred body camera footage showing the moments first responders basically brought this pair into custody on what's the roof of that building. So who are they? Who are these daredevils? They're well known for these gravity-defying and often illegal stunts. They even had a Netflix documentary made about them. But tonight, they're now facing multiple felony charges, including reckless endangerment and burglary, with questions about how they managed to get to the top of what should be a secure tourist spot. Our Valerie Castro is on the ground in New York and leads us off.
1: Tonight, two climbers under arrest after an alarming security breach at the Empire State Building.
2: Oh, my God.
1: A jaw-dropping midday stunt happening at one of America's most famous landmarks. Law enforcement sources say Angelina Nicolau and Ivan Kuznetsov were first spotted climbing to the spire around noon, sparking a flurry of 911 calls, even alerts to air traffic control from pilots.
3: Two geniuses climbed to the top of the Empire State Building.
1: Later, over 1,400 feet in the air, the pair unfurling a banner with a message about love and peace, and then...
4: It looks like the man is... Is he proposing to her?
1: In a bizarre twist, one of the climbers apparently getting down on one

0: The pair posting these images from the top of the building. Down below, police responding and people gathering to watch. This all happening on a hot summer day in the city, but not stopping the crowds from gathering here to watch the spectacle up above.
1: How you doing?
0: It all lasted about 30 minutes.
1: Well, you can't be up here.
0: NYPD releasing this blurred body cam of officers having to climb up to detain them.
1: All right.
2: Yeah, I'm okay.
1: What language do you guys speak?
2: Russian.
0: The couple now charged with multiple felonies, including reckless endangerment and burglary. Still unclear how they managed to gain access to such a heavily restricted area with masks and gear. Empire State Building officials only calling the incident unauthorized, with visitors quickly evacuated.
3: I look over and I see that someone's on top of the building, and that's a little scary, you know.
0: The couple, well known for their gravity-defying stunts, which were part of a documentary.
4: Now we were more than just daredevils.
0: Tonight, they're in NYPD custody.
5: Valerie is joining us now from outside the Empire State Building. Where, Val, you were there basically for the entire day as this was going down. With so many people wondering how these climbers managed to get past security. You have new reporting on that tonight?
6: Yeah, Hallie, witnesses telling NBC New York they saw the couple breach a barricade on the 102nd floor of the building. And from there, they were able to climb their way all the way to the very top of that spire. That is more than 1,400 feet above from where I'm standing. Hallie.
5: Valerie Castro, thank you. Let me bring in our Chief Justice contributor, Jonathan Deans, who's been all over this one. And Jonathan, you know, we looked at that body cam footage from police of the moments that they put these two into custody. Tell us more about what you're hearing from your many sources in the city on that tonight.
7: Well, the police released that body cam video earlier this afternoon. It showed the emergency service officers going up, meeting the two suspects, taking them into custody. The question, as you were just asking, is how did they get past security? We are now hearing they're looking into whether they entered the tenant side of the building as opposed to the visitor's entrance where there's security screening. And now they're looking into how they got in to that section of the building and whether they were able to cross over and gain access to the roof. And then once up there, allegedly with tools, they were able to pick some locks, get up from the 102nd floor up to the 104th floor. They were spotted by witnesses, by visitors, but apparently security did not see them going through. And by then it was too late and they were climbing up and were up there for more than an hour.
5: That's just so wild. Jonathan, you have to wonder, would investigators be going back and looking to see, like, if this couple had kind of cased the place before? Because presumably, you know, they went, they looked, they saw, they've been there, at least to the top, to the observation deck, one would think, right?
7: Yeah, their one question is, did they stash anything in advance in a prior visit?
5: Yep.
7: That is one question that is also being looked at, that, you know, with the tools, with the cameras, with the banner, did they come in just today with that, or were their previous trips, previous scouting efforts done? As of now, as for their arrest, they are in custody at the Midtown South Precinct. They're facing multiple felony and misdemeanor counts, and they expect to appear before a judge in the next 12 to 24 hours.
5: This guy goes by multiple names, though, right?
7: He has two names. The one is the one he gave to police. There's another one that he uses as his stage name that's in his documentary that has appeared on Netflix. And that they have done this type of stunt many times in other cities, but it appears it's the first time they've targeted the Empire State Building.
5: Jonathan, man, it's just, it's something to watch, you know, and again, those questions of security and whether this is just one big marketing plug for something. Jonathan, thank you. Appreciate you. Let's get to that brutal and dangerous heat wave now that is blanketing, I don't have to tell you, nearly half the country in stifling temperatures as a lot of cities are gearing up for World Cup and 4th of July celebrations. Sam Brock has more on this heat emergency now spreading.
8: Tonight, a brutal heat wave is baking residents in some of the biggest cities in America, with Boston, Philadelphia, and New York declaring heat emergencies, all expecting to hit record highs. At one of New York City's busiest transportation hubs, Penn Station, portable coolers working overtime to keep travelers comfortable. Amtrak says its trains may even have to slow down due to the blistering tracks. Many with no choice but to be out in the scorching heat.
9: It's very humid, so for my laborers and for myself, it is extremely hot for them, unbearable.
8: This as cities experiencing this jolt of extreme heat prepare for a crush of activities, from World Cup festivities to holiday weekend parades, like in Philadelphia, where the July 4th route has been shortened. Doctors sounding the alarm about the signs of heat stroke.
10: When temperatures are above 100, you really shouldn't be outside for more than 15 to 30 minutes at a time.
8: The unrelenting heat smothering much of the country, with the worst yet to come.
5: Sam is joining us now from New York. And Sam, this super intense heat is coming right as we're about to hit some of the busiest travel of the entire holiday weekend, right?
11: That's absolutely right, Hallie. So AAA forecasting some 72 million travelers for the week. That is a record, 61 million by car. But let's talk about New York City for a second. The city is expecting somewhere in the neighborhood of 8 to 10 million visitors. That is effectively the population of New York as it is. Of course, you have Sail 250, the 40-plus tall ships that are coming into harbor. You have World Cup matches, and then apparently some sort of wedding that is going to require shutting down streets around Madison Square Garden in Midtown Manhattan. So there's a lot of attractions pulling people into this city and many other cities for that point. I would also just add, though, when you talk about heat exhaustion and heat stroke, this is really important. Thousands of people every single year suffer from these illnesses. It can be fatal. You just want to be really careful. When someone becomes confused and unable to articulate themselves, that's when you know that they might have heat stroke. That can be very, very dangerous. So just something to keep an eye out when you're out with your families this weekend.
5: It's so important. Sam Brock, thank you. Let me bring in Bill Cairns. Because, Bill, I will tell you, all these years I've been, you know, covering these heat waves and these different weather events, 15 minutes when it's over 100 outside, that's interesting to me. Because I think some people probably push that. And especially this weekend with the parades and the events and everything else going on during the day. Like, you know, it makes you anxious given how hot it's going
12: to
5: be.
12: And we have to check on the elderly, especially, because if air conditioning, they're being taxed right now. And as the heat wave goes on day after day, all the way through the weekend, there's going to be people with air conditioners that fail. And those are the people that we have to worry about, especially. So let's get into some of the numbers. We mentioned it the last couple of days. The peak of the heat wave is tomorrow and Friday for much of the country. We're going to start to slowly cool off in a few lucky spots, like Minneapolis today was better. Chicago, you get a little bit better. And congratulations, Hallie. 106 in D.C. right now. That's the hottest on the map. You're welcome. And by the way, at Reagan at one point today, it did feel like 110 in the shade. So the scorching heat tomorrow, as advertised, Memphis will be one of the worst spots, feeling like 113, Louisville 110. And now New York City is getting into it, a rare 100-degree day. New York City's had 60 100-degree days in its history, going all the way back 140 years. But it's rare if you get numerous days in a row, and that's what we could do in New York. D.C., by the way, you could have 4 days in a row of 100 plus, which is extremely rare in your history. So D.C., it looks like 104 on Friday will probably be your peak. And when we factor in that humidity, D.C. will feel like 112 on Friday. That's probably the worst of it. Not that like Saturday or Sunday is much better, but at least it's not 112. Richmond, you stay in it. Raleigh doesn't get any better. So the mid-Atlantic really suffers, whereas you notice areas like Detroit, you'll start to see some big improvement by the time we get through the end of this upcoming holiday weekend. So it's here to stay. There's also thunderstorms, and typically, you know, when we get these huge areas of high pressure, these heat domes, as we call them, we get like a ring around them of thunderstorms. And that's going to happen tonight, too, with some really strong thunderstorms with wind damage likely heading up for Green Bay, possibly Milwaukee. And a cluster of storms near Toronto is going to dive down through New York State and possibly New York City late tonight. So don't be surprised in the middle of the night you wake up and all of a sudden you hear this rumble of storms. So travel-wise, we're not bad. Even on the 4th, just some showers and storms out through our areas of the Great Lakes. Much of the country looks pretty good. And your all-important fireworks forecast, not bad, Hallie. Many areas of the country are going to be just fine. We may get some delays in here, St. Louis, Chicago, but for the most part, I don't think anything's going to be canceled. Everyone should see a great show.
5: Yeah, knock on wood. Just be safe about it. Because, Bill, I think one of the things, how many times you and I talk about it's summer, it's hot, okay. People might be going, well, it's always hot in summer. I just need to highlight what you said. It's days and days in a row of this, right? That's what makes it so dangerous and so extreme and so concerning to officials.
12: And hospitals will be the telling sign because their number of ER visits will increase each and every day during the heat wave from people coming in from heat stroke. That's what we worry about. And right now is the first day of it, so it's kind of novel. But by the time we get to the end of the weekend, it may be a different story.
5: No kidding. Bill Cairns, thanks, pal. Appreciate it. Let's get to some breaking news tonight. The urgent search for a Navy crew member after this U.S. helicopter went down in the Middle East. The Navy says it's looking into why this chopper had to make an emergency landing, apparently, in the Arabian Sea early this morning. Let me bring in our Courtney Kuby, who's following this one closely. To be clear, Court, none of your reporting from officials suggests that this chopper was shot down? Yeah, that's right. So CENTCOM, the U.S. Central Command, is saying that they have no indication that this was downed by hostile action or any kind of enemy fire. But it's still under investigation, so it's not really clear what happened here. Now, one official I spoke with said that, yes, this was an emergency landing, but it was a controlled landing, meaning that the pilots brought the helicopter down into the Arabian Sea. But Hallie, as you know, as soon as a helicopter hits the water, it begins to spin, and that becomes very dangerous and difficult for the members of the crew who are inside to get out. They do train for that, though. When they become pilots and members of these crews, they train for landing in the water to try to get out. As we know now, three of those crew members were able to safely evacuate that helicopter. They're now on board the USS George H.W. Bush. That's the aircraft carrier that they were that they are deployed on right now. But that fourth crew member is still missing. One of the officials I spoke with said, look, this is really deep water, so they are still urgently searching with the hope that they'll be able to find that person.
13: Courtney Kuby, let's hope. Please keep us posted if you get any news out of that one. Thanks, Court. President Trump flying in the new Air Force One for the first time today, a plane that's an expensive gift from the Qatari government, painted in new colors, a plane the president is praising. It's both lavish and controversial. Here's Gabe Gutierrez.
14: Tonight, President Trump returning to Washington aboard the new Air Force One, a Boeing 747 luxury jet gifted to the U.S. by Qatar, now painted red, white, and a darker shade of blue.
15: This is a plane that the United States of America should have.
14: White House staffers posting images inside the lavish aircraft.
16: It's majestic.
14: Which will be used until Boeing delivers two long-delayed new presidential planes. It's controversial in part because President Trump is expected to keep it after he leaves office for his presidential library.
15: This was a gift from a country that's treated us very well.
14: The president's trip to North Dakota celebrating America's 250th birthday and touring the new Theodore Roosevelt Presidential Library.
17: He was really a great he-man.
14: He's also defending newly released financial disclosure forms that reveal he earned $2.2 billion in 2025, $1.4 billion of which came from crypto and meme coin-related businesses.
15: You know why I'm profiting? Because the stock market's going up. Everybody's profiting.
13: Gabe's with us now from the White House North Lawn. Those crypto profits, Gabe, making a lot of news. And the president's kind of doubling down on this. He says he doesn't personally handle his own investments.
18: Yeah, that's right, Hallie. Look, he has said this before. So is the Trump Organization, insisting that this is not a conflict of interest. And the president, you know, said today that he didn't even speak to any of those financial advisors. Now, Eric Trump, one of the president's sons, has also said that these funds are maintained exclusively in discretionary accounts, and that the president has no day-to-day insight into what happens here. But many critics, including Democrats, are seizing on these developments, and they're calling on Congress to investigate what they see as these profits, these crypto profits, by the Trump family. But Hallie, earlier this year in an interview with the New York Times, he was asked directly why he was allowing his family, by the way, to pursue business deals overseas, something that he says that he didn't do during his first term. But now the president says that he didn't get credit for not allowing his family to do it in his first term. And so he's allowed to these days, and certainly quite the windfall from those newly released financial forms, Hallie.
13: I mean, it's so interesting. I can remember talking 10 years ago, Gabe, you know, and he's running the first time about his taxes and disclosing and all of this. So it's just always interesting. Can I ask you, too, there's some big trade news brewing as well, right? The potential for a big trade shakeup. Walk us through what's going on with the USMCA.
18: Yeah, that's right, Hallie. You know, where the USMCA is, that major trade deal between the U.S., Canada, and Mexico, is up for renewal this month. And the administration now saying that it does not plan to renew it as of now, that plans to enter into these negotiations, these trade negotiations ongoing with Mexico and Canada. Now, certainly the USMCA, for viewers who may not know the details of it, it replaced NAFTA, the North American Free Trade Agreement, which went into effect back in 1992. The president has long railed against NAFTA, and he lauded the USMCA as being a successful replacement for it, that his plans have obviously changed. And so now there are a lot of questions about what this could mean for the American auto industry and for the future of, you know, tariffs between the U.S., Canada, and Mexico. Certainly a lot of economic implications here. But the Trump administration says that it is trying to get American manufacturing to stay here in the U.S. and is trying to end what it sees as unfair trade deals, Hallie.
5: Gabe Gutierrez. Boy, lots going on your beat, pal. Thank you very much for talking us through it all. To a disturbing story now out of Ohio, with four adults arrested after officials found 16 children inside a home in conditions described as deplorable. One official going so far as to say livestock was kept in better conditions. Maggie Vespa is following this one for us. She's joining us now. It's just tough to hear some of these details, Maggie. Just horrific. Tell us more about what we're learning and what unfolded today.
16: Yeah, Hallie, we had video of that home, if we can bring that back up, inside that box there. And I mean, you said deplorable. The attorney general described this case as pure evil. You can see how small, and perhaps the word is dilapidated, that home is. And authorities say inside that home in rural southeastern Ohio, 18 kids, ages 18 months to 18 years, excuse me, 16 kids, were kept inside a 12-foot by 12-foot room. And they said, again, livestock live better. They talked about the kind of basically waste and dirty conditions they lived in. I don't want to get too graphic for our viewers, but effectively the kids, they say, being held in human waste. They say there were insects in the room. And a number of these kids basically had to be life-flighted to local hospitals. As far as the four adults, because we don't want to get to this video of today's arraignment, local authorities say basically this is a father and son and both of their wives who had been holding those kids in that house for they don't know how long. They don't know at this point how many of the kids are actually theirs or if the kids themselves are even all related. You can see it's basically Gary Siders Sr., Jr., both of their wives all being charged with felony child endangerment, all pleading not guilty today, all being held on $300,000 bond tonight. It doesn't appear they have attorneys yet at this point, Hallie, but basically authorities just saying, number one, how struck they were by how disgusting the conditions were, frankly, and how tragic this was. And number two, just kind of beginning to sift through the really complicated dynamics, clearly, that led to this.
5: Yeah. And Maggie Vespa, thanks for the update. A lot of people hoping, thinking about those kids tonight. Appreciate it. We're back in a minute with the chaotic arrest of an NFL star crashing his Lamborghini and taking police on a pretty dramatic chase. We've got that new body cam. Plus, an update on that highway standoff we told you about last night, how officials used a robotic dog to help secure the scene. And legendary actor Danny Glover opening up about living with Alzheimer's. His conversation with our Lester Holt just ahead.

0: Back now with the dramatic new body camera video showing the arrest of an NFL player the moment he takes off in his car, setting off a police chase before officers tackle him to the ground. Jesse Kirsch has your look.
1: I'm not moving nowhere. Hey, get on the floor!
2: I'm not moving nowhere!
1: Get on here!
2: No, not
3: this is the moment a police officer, gun drawn, orders NFL star James Pierce Jr. out of a Lamborghini in Doral, Florida. Newly released body camera video from police shows the Atlanta Falcons linebacker refusing to comply, shutting the car door.
4: Come out of the car.
3: Then Pierce speeds away through the Miami suburb. Police say the 22-year-old eventually crashed the Lamborghini, taking off on foot before this dramatic takedown. The standoff came after Pierce's ex-girlfriend, WNBA star Rekia Jackson, reported that Pierce was following her in a Lamborghini, according to an arrest affidavit.
1: Why are you guys ramming into each other?
3: Jackson telling police Pierce intentionally crashed his SUV into her vehicle and stopped her from getting to a police station.
0: Let me bring in Jesse, who's joining us now from Miami. Okay, so what about not just his legal future, but Pierce's sports future as well? Where does that stand?
5: Pierce has entered a pretrial diversion program. His attorney did not respond to our request for comment about the newly released video, while the NFL says that this matter is still being reviewed, Hallie.
0: Jesse Kirsch, thank you very much. To Massachusetts now, where we're learning new details about that dramatic highway standoff we told you about yesterday. Police tracking down a suspected shooter, ultimately using a drone and a robotic dog to end this dangerous situation. Here's Priscilla Thompson.
6: It looks like something out of a sci-fi movie, but this robotic dog is part of a very real police response to a deadly standoff near Boston. Watch as the robo-dog approaches the silver pickup truck, surrounded by armored police vehicles, appearing to try and smash the back window.
7: We used our robot dog to break the window, but unfortunately the window tint, we couldn't get past it, so we had to use non-lethal rounds to break the rest of the window.
6: Moments later, a drone flies inside the truck. Watch again as it makes its way through the shattered glass.
7: We used a drone to identify that the suspect was deceased.
6: Shortly after, four members of law enforcement approach the truck and secure the scene. State police say the suspect, wanted in connection to a homicide, died from a self-inflicted gunshot wound. It's just the latest example of how police are using new tech during some of their most dangerous calls. In California, the Sacramento Sheriff's Office says it used a drone equipped with a powerful magnet to disarm a suspect earlier this month. You can see him hiding in a garage, knife in hand. Watch as the magnet latches onto the knife and lifts it away. The Sheriff's Department writing that rather than rush into a potentially deadly encounter, use of drones like this are helping deputies resolve dangerous situations safely. Like this one on a stretch of a Massachusetts highway. Coming to a safe conclusion with help from robots and remote technology.
0: Priscilla's with us now for more on this. And Priscilla, police, you know, praise this technology, but there are some critics of it too, right?
8: Yeah, Hallie, as the technology advances, so too does the debate expand around how far police should be allowed to take its use. Of course, you have police saying that this is going to keep officers and the public safer, but you also have critics who are concerned about police surveillance and say that the use of this technology in some cases could lead to privacy issues and also questions about accountability. Hallie?
0: Priscilla Thompson, thank you. Coming up, the big crackdown on the soaring price of eggs. What we know about the settlement over price-fixing allegations back when those prices were spiking against top egg producers. Stay with us.

0: Back now with the growing crisis in Venezuela a week after those deadly double earthquakes. Officials say more than 2,200 people have been killed. Tens of thousands are believed to still be missing. And tonight, some dramatic new video of the moment that earthquake hit. Look at this. You see people scrambling, groups of people thrown to the ground. In the background there, that building collapsing, cars rocking on the road. But even a week later, we are seeing miracles from first responders there. Incredible video showing rescuers finding a three-year-old alive in the rubble. He'd been trapped for 6 days. Now, new concerns over looting, among others. Video showing a police officer confronted by a group of people after he took money found in the ruins. Ana Vanessa Herrero is reporting from Caracas for us tonight. Ana Vanessa, we're glad to see you tonight. You're at a location where there's tents behind you, where survivors are now living. Yeah. Tell us what that is like for them. Do they have food, water, et cetera?
1: Yes, Hallie, this is some sort of a improvised shelter, if you will. So this used to be a recreational park. It is now hosting thousands of families who have been hit by both earthquakes of last Wednesday. And yes, they do have water, food, but it's not enough. The resources are extremely limited. People here are asking not only for tents for when the rain comes, but they're also asking for mattresses. They're asking for basic needs, hygiene products, anything that anyone can bring them to try to cope and survive a little bit longer after they were the ones, the miracle ones, the ones who survived. I've been talking to so many people here. The stories, Hallie, let me tell you, they are unbelievable. People saying that they took, you know, they rescued their own while the buildings were falling. It is just overwhelming.
0: I mean, it is, even to hear it, you can tell. And there's also this other piece of it too, Ana Vanessa, and I'm curious what you're hearing on this. Growing frustrations with the government on the response.
1: Yes, Hallie, indeed. And that was my next point. So everyone here has more or less what they need or what they're asking for. But it is not because of the government, not because government officials are coming to bring them or to take care of them or have a protocol organized, but because volunteers, citizens, family members who survived as well are the ones bringing food, medicines, and whatever they can. So here people are telling me that they're sick and tired that the government took way too long to not only respond to the crisis that was unfolding after the earthquakes, rescuing Venezuelans, but also now that they're incapable of taking care of their own. So now they tell me that this is the only safe ground they know and that they will try to stay here for as long as they can. So each one of these tents that you look that you see behind me, they are the ones trying to figure out what the future will be.
0: Yeah.
1: Hallie?
0: Ana Vanessa Herrero, we're so glad to have you there on the ground for us. Thank you very much for your reporting and for your coverage.
1: Thank you.
0: It's a Top Stories news feed now. The mother of a Baltimore Ravens defensive end found dead in Atlanta. Police say they discovered the 71-year-old mother of Calais Campbell yesterday afternoon during a welfare check. Unclear what happened, but Campbell's brother, Sierre, is a suspect now, according to officials. He's in custody facing murder charges. His family told police he has struggled with mental illness. His lawyers have yet to comment publicly. And a fiery scene on a highway in Colorado when a semi-truck erupted into flames. It was hauling potatoes, and you can see the video showing some of those potatoes scattered across the road. The fire shut down the highway for a few hours overnight as crews tried to get it under control. First responders say the driver made it out safely and that nobody else was hurt. And legendary actor Danny Glover revealing he's been living for years with Alzheimer's disease. Sharing that with our Lester Holt in an exclusive interview on Today.
2: You dealing with this Alzheimer's thing?
3: I could live with it in a sense.
2: Do you fear losing your memories? Is that hard?
3: I'm sure as it advances and things are going to be different and changing.
0: Glover's 79. His career spans nearly four decades with starring roles in the classic Lethal Weapon movies, among others. Glover and his family say they're opening up about this diagnosis to help remove the stigma surrounding Alzheimer's. So anybody who's been to the grocery store over the last couple of years, anybody who buys eggs over the last couple of years, I don't have to tell you about what has happened to prices, right? Empty shelves at one point, too. Remember all these headlines?
4: One item that is leaving consumers shell-shocked is eggs.
5: The Agriculture Department forecasts prices could rise another 20% this year.
6: Now eggs are getting more expensive. Once again, prices rose for a third straight month in July.
0: So this is a thing. You couldn't turn on the TV or open the paper without reading about egg prices. And you remember why? Experts at the time said it was because of inflation, but also the bird flu outbreaks that we were seeing. That's why the price and supply volatility was happening so much. But was there something else at play? This week, three big egg producers reaching a settlement with the Department of Justice and 17 states after they were accused of colluding with each other to illegally hike egg prices. Those three companies now forced to pay $3.3 million back to the states and donate 53 million eggs to food banks and nonprofits. Now, we've got a note here. None of these companies have admitted wrongdoing under the settlement. Joining us now is Patrick Thomas, who covers agriculture and food supply for The Wall Street Journal. He, of course, has been covering this. Patrick, we're glad to have you on. Thanks for being here.
7: Thank you so much for having me.
0: Explain what the DOJ says happened here. Like, what was this whole thing about?
7: Yeah, the upshot is really the DOJ is saying that the executives from three companies, two of the largest egg companies, one from a smaller egg company, but still of sizable influence, basically communicated and coordinated with one another through various texts and emails about how they could keep egg prices high during this time of bird flu. As you mentioned in the intro, there was a supply shortage. Their goal was to try and see, according to the DOJ, how they could keep prices higher. And how they did this was they kind of used this little-known esoteric side of the egg business that few consumers ever encounter. It's the wholesale egg market, which this online platform they used, it was called the Wall Street of Eggs. It's sometimes nicknamed called the Egg Clearinghouse is its formal name. And so what the executives basically did is they would flood this online marketplace with a bunch of bids. When they wanted prices to be high, they coordinated amongst each other and bid high prices on these eggs to essentially drive up the price. They would bid these high numbers, these premium prices, to show the rest of the egg market, oh, we need to be bidding these high prices for eggs. And what it would do is it drove up the price on this marketplace, which goes into a key pricing metric called earner barry that retail egg prices are based off of. So what they did was they basically used all of these bids, coordinated them amongst each other, and it kept an index, the price index for eggs, kept it high during this time.
0: Sounds like the DOJ had some receipts, right? You mentioned texts and emails.
7: That's right. Basically, from 2022 to up until the beginning of 2025, they uncovered some text messages between some of the executives between the three companies, basically telling each other that they needed to bid and bid early and often, and how they would try and do it before the price reporter who would come in and assign the certain price of eggs. They'd have to do it at a certain time and coordinated their communications amongst each other.
0: You know, I think people might look at this and go, man, everybody was, if you bought eggs, you knew you were paying more for eggs when this was, you know, when the prices were higher. What is going to be done now moving forward? In other words, is this move basically seen as a deterrent to try to prevent something like this from happening again? Or do you anticipate maybe more regulations or something so that this doesn't happen in the future?
7: Yeah, it's important to keep in mind. I think the term is the right word. What the DOJ is saying is that this can be manipulated by sharp traders. And so this is kind of a warning shot to them. And egg prices, important to note, could still go up. What they're saying is there was bad behavior among these executives, but they don't exactly spell out that prices still went up because of bird flu during that time. There was still supply shortages, but I think the message is executives here didn't let a good crisis go to waste, and that's what the DOJ is trying to crack down on here.
0: Egg prices, high interest. Patrick Thomas, thank you very much for being with us and for walking us through that. Appreciate it.
7: Thanks for having me.
0: To some sad news now in the entertainment world, the lead singer and co-founder of The Village People, Victor Willis, has died. Our Joe Fryer has a look at his legacy and the iconic songs that have lasted for generations.
8: Even if you've never visited a YMCA, you've almost certainly danced to the song at a wedding. It's fun to stay at the YMCA. The disco classic was one of many hits in the 70s for the Village People and lead singer Victor Willis. He died Tuesday, his wife says, of a short but aggressive illness. Macho, macho, macho. Perhaps best known as the group's cop, Willis co-wrote several hits, from Macho Man to In the Navy. Despite their early success, he left the group by 1980, hoping to launch a solo career, returning decades later in 2017. Willis was the only remaining original member when President Trump started playing YMCA at rallies. A nuisance at first, Willis said, he eventually embraced the president's love of the song, telling TMZ,
9: "He likes the song. It's not like he's politicizing it. He just likes the song."
8: The president is now paying tribute, calling Willis a great and happy guy, adding, "We will think of Victor every time YMCA is played." The LGBTQ plus community has long embraced the Village People and its songs, but Willis sparked controversy, pushing back against any suggestions that YMCA was a gay anthem.
9: "Nothing I wrote was written for gays or straights or whatever. I wrote for music and for people."
8: And what he wrote will remain some of the most popular songs ever made. Joe Fryer, NBC News.
0: Still to come on Top Story, the high-tech robots ready to track dangerous minds underwater. Our exclusive look at the new technology. And it is do or die tonight for Team USA. Can they keep their World Cup run alive? We're going to get a check of the big game tonight. Next.

0: Back now with new tech that could help the U.S. military find dangerous underwater mines. The war against Iran has highlighted safety concerns over the Strait of Hormuz. And our Brian Chung is getting an exclusive look at a new robot that can track potentially deadly hazards on the seafloor.
1: It has tank treads that can help it walk the beach and seamlessly enter the water where it can traverse the seafloor. It's called the Bayonet, a robot from Green CIQ that could change the game when it comes to underwater military hazards. Hazards like underwater mines, a major fear in the war with Iran. A U.S. official telling NBC News they found and destroyed more than one mine in or near the Strait of Hormuz. But in Plymouth, Massachusetts, Green CIQ CEO Ben Kinneman says Bayonet can take the human risk out of the equation.
2: Our traditional means of working with contested water space and sea mines and threats in the ocean is to utilize men and women, real people in diving gear to go down and investigate threats and neutralize those threats.
3: It's an enormously dangerous thing to send a human being into.
2: One of the most dangerous things I could think of doing.
1: At almost 500 pounds, Bayonet can do the dirty work itself.
2: Bayonet is very skilled at finding threats in the ocean, on the seabed, and dealing with them.
1: We put it to the test.
4: Okay, so here's the game plan. We're going to show how this works in practice by going out into the water here and dropping a pretend mine. And then we're going to deploy Bayonet 250 here and see how it can detect something that shouldn't be in there.
1: I sailed out and dropped the objects for the robot to find. Back on shore, it was time to launch Bayonet 250. Through a tablet, junior field engineer Aiden Smith can monitor what Bayonet sees and senses.
4: Hey, it's a little dirty in that water.
5: Yeah, but that's pretty typical in a lot of parts of the world. That's why we're really leaning on our sonar here.
1: And when Bayonet finds something unusual...
4: And now I see these exclamation points.
5: Yep, so that exclamation point...
4: So what is Bayonet saying right now?
5: It's saying, hey, this is an object of interest. We should go check this out.
1: Greensea says it can do more than find the threats. Bayonet can be fitted to do the job of clearing mines on the seabed. And with the power of AI, it can even operate autonomously, but under the supervision of real humans.
2: As our adversaries create scalable warfare and threats, we need to respond with scalable mitigation and countermeasures. And this is what robotics provides for us. Robotics provides us the ability to safely scale mitigation and counter warfare.
0: Brian is joining us now. Okay, so Brian, you talked about how the military is using this company's software, but what about the actual robots? Where are they in action?
4: Yeah, Hallie, Greensea tells us that the Marine Corps is using these, and they posted on social media about using these types of robots. Greensea tells us that other military branches are evaluating them as well. But as far as the Strait of Hormuz itself, it's not clear if the bayonets are being used. But NBC News has broadly reported that the U.S. is using drones, robots, and aircraft to identify any possible threats here. But you can imagine, Hallie, this type of technology is a massive game changer.
0: Yeah, no kidding. Brian Chung, thank you very much. Appreciate it. Turning now to top stories, Global Watch, starting with some dramatic video out of Belgium showing a man escaping a deadly apartment fire. Look at this, leaning over the edge of the balcony, all that black smoke coming out of the building. He gets on that railing, hops into that window of a neighbor. Police say at least five people were killed in the fire, but no word yet on what caused it. And a rare water spout spitting up in Germany. Look at this, that huge thing, that column of water and air forming today over a lake in the southern part of the country. It was swirling for like 10 minutes, we understand. German officials say weather incidents like this happen 2 to 3 times a year, so they're not all that frequent. And usually they're a little bit later, like in the fall. And some World Cup celebrations in Mexico City taking a deadly turn. Officials there say three people were killed overnight after not being able to breathe and becoming unconscious as a crowd of fans took to the streets after the national team's win over Ecuador. The Mexican president says they're now looking at whether changes need to be made ahead of the country's next game against England. That's the round of 16 on Sunday in Mexico City. Staying on the World Cup now, and tonight the pressure is on for Team USA in their make-or-break game against Bosnia and Herzegovina, their very first game of the knockout stage of this World Cup. And the men's team, you know they're looking to make history here. If they advance, it'll be for the first time in more than 20 years. And guess what? Captain America, superstar Christian Pulisic, hoping to make it on the starting lineup after coming back from a calf injury. Let's get into all of it with Brian Dunseth, former defender for the U.S. men's national team and MLS analyst. We're so glad to have you on the show, Brian. Thanks for being here.
6: Thank you for having me.
0: I cannot wait to watch. I'm going to be glued to I'm so into it. And I hate to even say this shouldn't be a tough one to win. On paper, you know, you look at where these teams are. Okay, the U.S. looks good, but you can't underestimate anybody here. You know, we've seen some big upsets here. Walk me through what you're going to be watching for tonight.
6: Yeah, listen, I think what we saw from Mauricio Pochettino and the U.S. men's national team is they set such a standard that was based on urgency on both sides of the ball. And when you set that standard, ultimately that comes with expectations. And what they did both against Paraguay and Australia really set the tone, not just for the knockout stage, but for, I think, the general fan base that aren't necessarily U.S. soccer fans to be inspired by this generation of player. I mean, people forget that despite the loss against Netherlands back in Qatar in 2022, there was such optimism about this young group of players led by Christian Pulisic and the Weston McKennies and the Tyler Adams.
0: Yeah.
6: And that left a really sour taste in their mouth. So fast forward 3.5 years later, it's not just the growth of the player, both in their domestic football, either abroad or in Major League Soccer. It's also the maturity, both on and off the field, where some of these guys, they're now dads off the field. So within all of this, the culture set by Mauricio Pochettino, there's high expectations now based on the quality of the games that we've seen in the first three matches for the U.S. men's national team.
0: You talk about Pulisic, Captain America. Everybody wants to, you know, see him play a full game. He hasn't done that yet so far this World Cup after that calf injury he's coming back from. How important is he to Team USA's chances tonight?
6: He's incredibly important, but by subtraction, there almost became multiplication. And we saw that last summer with the Gold Cup and then the injury he suffered against Australia. And by subtraction, I meant you lose one of the best players in U.S. men's national team history. But the multiplication became the leadership and almost the collective understanding that we're not going to do it the same. We have to do it differently. But we still know that we can get results without Christian. We saw that in the second half against Paraguay. We certainly saw it with the grit and determination in the battle against Australia. And the great news was that Christian came back on the field in the second half against Turkey. The reality is he's the face of the nation. We see it on the commercial side.
0: Yeah.
6: We understand what he can do on the field and winning a Champions League trophy with Chelsea. But then collectively, knowing that he's back, I think he's 1A with regards to the way a team, an opponent, will try to limit what he's capable of doing.
0: Can I ask you before I have to let you go? Have you been surprised? I was up real late the other night watching the penalty kicks. I mean, it's been fascinating to see this in these games. Have you been surprised by sort of how many of these games have come down to the wire in like stoppage time for these penalty kicks or whatever?
6: Yeah, listen, I did the game Netherlands against Morocco, and I could not believe the jeopardy in the moments where some of the biggest name players were almost afraid to step up and take the penalties. So you got to find this unique balance of maybe you don't win the game, but certainly don't lose the game. But also, listen, it's what we all love is those jeopardy moments. And in those really high-line, tight-wire matches, who can step up? It's not always the ones that we think are going to be the superstars.
0: Can I tell you, even thinking about it, I'm sick. It like makes my stomach hurt. You know, it's
6: chills, anxiety,
0: exactly,
6: everything.
0: All of it. Yeah. I feel it, you know, through the TV. Brian, thank you so much. We really appreciate you. We're so excited to watch tonight for all the World Cup action. Of course, you can watch the games in Spanish exclusively on Telemundo and on Peacock. When we come back, more to get to here on Top Story, including the speculation around Taylor Swift's wedding and some of the new things that we're seeing by the garden. Our Chloe Malas is there to check out the preps. Plus, our series, Great Americans. We'll hear from the man believed to be Yellowstone's longest-serving park ranger about what that job means to him and the millions of others who visit America's national parks every year. Stay with us.

0: Welcome back to Top Story. We could be just a day away from the start of Taylor Swift and Travis Kelce's, I don't know, it's not technically a royal wedding, but the discussion around it kind of makes it feel that way, right? Our Chloe Malas has been tracking down the details of the celebration ahead and has more on what's planned at Madison Square Garden.
1: Tonight, a new NYPD memo laying out details for Taylor Swift and Travis Kelce's major celebration, according to a person familiar with the matter. About 100 people will attend a rehearsal dinner at a venue inside the garden Thursday around 6 p.m., the wedding and reception beginning around 5:30 p.m. Friday. The event expected to end around 2 a.m. with as many as 1,000 guests in attendance. The New York Times reporting the memo was titled Taylor Swift Wedding at Madison Square Garden, also citing interviews saying hundreds of police officers are expected to be on patrol. Today, the arena bustling with preparation for the celebration.
2: As you can see right here behind me, really large items such as this one are being unloaded off of these trucks and being taken into the loading dock here at Madison Square Garden.
1: NBC News has reached out to Swift, Kelce, and MSG for comment, but have not heard back. Today, the NYPD commissioner not giving any specifics on the big day.
3: I would be remiss not to mention an event that we are tracking at Madison Square Garden on Friday night. The NYPD will, of course, have a detail in place.
4: I've seen people walking around and there's just a buzz sort of in the air.
2: And Hallie, a source at Madison Square Garden telling me tonight that Thursday is a garden theme. And for Friday, they're actually erecting a castle right now inside the arena. Hallie.
0: Chloe Malas. We'll see. Thanks, Chloe. I appreciate it. Glad to have you there. Finally tonight, our series, Great Americans, highlighting those who have achieved so much and inspired so many. Tonight, we're taking you to one of the most awe-inspiring places in the country, Yellowstone National Park. Tom, talking with a park ranger, setting records for his commitment to the job. Tonight's Great American, Harlan Credit.
5: By the time Harlan Credit first suited up as a ranger at Yellowstone National Park in the summer of 71, he was already hooked.
6: I saw the size of this particular lake and that beautiful mountain behind it and the animals around it. It was just a sense of awe, and we need to take care of this place for other generations. It felt important to me.
7: Wow, isn't that a beautiful view?
5: That summer job quickly turned into a life of service.
6: And the first summer became the second summer and the third summer, and you just kind of a part of your DNA. That's what you do in the summertime. You come to Yellowstone.
5: Now, more than five decades later, he's believed to be the longest-serving ranger in the park's history, a fixture here on the banks of Lake Yellowstone, drawn back by that enduring mission.
6: This belongs to all of us. We got to take care of this place.
5: He's worn many hats over the years, including nearly four decades with the fire department. And the moment that's seared in his memory most, a night in 1993, when a call came over the radio of a missing toddler.
6: I thought at 3 o'clock in the morning, my goodness, there's no way that this child's still alive.
5: 7 hours into a grueling, all-out search, with hope running out, Harlan remembers hesitating, briefly, as he walked past a small cluster of trees.
6: I came back and kicked my feet underneath there, and there that baby was there. And I'm holding that baby, and I'm realizing God and I are the only ones that know that child's even alive. That's a high point.
7: And that's what shooting, the guys are shooting up through there.
5: Today, even though he's 86 years old, you won't find Harlan behind a desk. He's still out there doing what